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4: Well, the NFL has suspended San Francisco 49ers owner Jed York for 6 games, and they fined him $500,000 for violating the personal conduct policy, making that announcement today. York pleaded no contest to a pair of misdemeanor charges in Ohio on August 24th. After his arrest on suspicion of engaging in prostitution, he did not attend any of the Niners' first 3 games, which will count as time served toward the suspension. He can return to the team on October 20th, the day after the 49ers face the Washington Commanders on Monday Night Football. Meanwhile, other NFL news, Rams defensive tackle Aaron Donald is out for Sunday's game against the Eagles. He's dealing with back soreness.
3: Snapshot, brought to you by Miller Lite. When it's game time, it's Miller time.
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4: Seahawks getting set to take on the L.A. Chargers this Sunday here at Lumen Field. Can't wait to see it. And we get a chance to speak to a man, Dave, who's been thrown into the fire as a rookie and done a nice job. As you know, hey, the downside, Anthony Bradford goes down. The upside is a young guy like Bo Stevens getting a lot of opportunity out there. We get a chance to catch up with him now. How are you, man?
5: I'm doing great. How about yourself?
4: We're doing great. We appreciate you taking the time with us, as always. And I'm curious how it's gone for you, and was it sort of surprise? I don't know that you enter a season going, oh man, I'm going to be in there within the first couple of games of the season as a rookie. You don't probably anticipate that, but what did you feel like you got thrown into the deep end, and now you're just learning to swim, or what's the process been like?
5: I feel like everyone they got to be ready. You know, there may just be people with more experience over the years and seeing a different look and. When it comes crunch time, can make a play. I haven't felt like I've been thrown in the deep end whatsoever. It's just kind of just stick with the process and just listen to the vets and they've helped me along really well. I'm definitely. They're definitely holding me accountable for sure.
6: Yeah, I was just going to ask you that because that's certainly what I did. I tried to, you know, stand next to some of the veterans during, you know, practices and things like that. Who's been maybe the one guy that's helped you out the most, you think, on that line?
5: I would say when it comes to just guard specific, it's got to be Gray. Yeah. But when it comes to like game planning, when it comes to like understanding looks, It's been Jalen for sure. And I feel like over these past couple weeks where I've had to hop in there for a series or two here and there, he's been way more just like, okay, we got to get this guy ready. We know he's going to go in the game at some point. So I just, he's just in my ear all the time and he's been really helpful.
4: What's been the biggest adjustment? We often talk to rookies and they'll talk about the speed of the game, that it's just on a different level and everything has to be so precise at this level. If they tell you to take 2 steps to your left, you take 2. You don't take 1.5, you don't take 2.5, things like that, or the strength of the other guys. What if anything has stood out to you?
5: I would say it's just more of like the mental speed. Like when they say like it's faster, it's more of, I feel like it's more them saying like I have to think through a lot more things in a shorter amount of time. I'm sure there's multiple guys that can outquick me in the league, but it's been more of just trying to understand the look, know exactly what my job is, take away any kind of red flag that could be a problem for that specific play, and then just go play ball. And that was what was really, really eye-opening during like rookie mini camp and OTAs. That was like my first thing. I was like, wow, I have to really think more. Mm. I used to just be like, oh, I know this look. I've seen it before. I know exactly what's coming. I can just play. And that's kind of just what I've been trying to do is limit the amount of inconsistency and limit the amount of time before the snap where I've really like locked in what I've decided to do. So,
6: hey, Bo, a little bit of an advantage for you coming out of Iowa. It seems like that's the there's lots of players in the NFL coming offensive linemen coming out of Iowa. And by the way, congratulations on the win over Michigan. That was an awesome game.
5: Yeah,
6: you get a chance
5: awesome.
6: To watch that.
5: I watched the last couple of plays on Twitter or X or whatever you call it now.
6: Yeah.
5: and I thought it was sick. I texted the group chat. Me, Logan, and Dunk all texted the old group chat we had saying congrats to them that we were hyped for them.
6: Yeah.
5: But yeah, no, they've come along real well, and it's cool to see some of the guys that were working under us start to like get some of the that praise, you know, and success. So,
1: hey, what as far as what you are taught at the college level, how much of that do you think translates to the pro level? We had a coach here in Tom Cable who was a highly regarded O-line coach for years, but he would talk about the college game and how they O-linemen, you know, by the time they get here, I'm basically having to, you know, build them from the ground up. I can take a D-lineman and turn them into an O-lineman because they just don't teach them at that level the way they're supposed to or get them pro ready. How do you buy into that, or do you feel like a lot of what you learned at that level is transferable?
5: There is a lot that's transferable, but there's some things that I think, like, I feel like college, as an offensive lineman, the O-line coach is not trying to make a guy think, you know, he's got classes, he's got to study for tests, you know, like, I want this game plan and what he has to think before each play as simple as possible. But now it's like, this is your job. You better think through all of this. Like, they put more on the offensive line, more on how much you got to think and decide how you're going to use your technique. And I would say that's like the biggest thing that's different. But a lot of like basic understanding is transferable for sure.
6: Yeah, and it's kind of cool that you don't have to worry about homework and stuff. You just get to do football. Football all day long.
5: Thing.
6: Yeah, and you get paid for it.
5: Yeah.
6: So, I sent Matt Hasselbeck on a mission because he went on the cruise with you guys, with the rookies. And one of the things he told me about you was that you were struggling with the jersey number. Now you turn out it turns out that you got number 70, but is that what you wanted? How did you arrive at number 70?
5: Yeah, I've worn that number since I was 5 years old. Like, I never changed that number, at least for football. And any other sport that I didn't have 70, it always like had two digits that added up to 7.
6: Okay.
5: So it's just kind of what I've been known for, at least in my family. And I got here and they told me a certain number were available. I chose 60 and they said maybe I can get 70 after training camp. So okay. It just kind of worked out like that.
6: There you go.
1: So were you coming up as a little guy playing football all the way up through high school, college, all that? Was it always you're going to be in the trenches? You were the bigger kid, so that's where they put you? Or did you have designs on maybe you were going to be a tight end, or maybe you wanted to be a quarterback or running back?
5: Yeah, whenever I was younger, like, I was still a foot taller than everybody, but I wanted to play quarterback. I had a coach that had his son play quarterback, and I was like, it's one of those, like, daddy coaches that just lets their son do whatever they want. And then I was like, okay, I can't play quarterback. Let me play tight end. But then the son couldn't throw the ball, so I couldn't play tight end. So, they've kind of always just trying to shove me in the box of being in the trenches, O-line, D-line. And that's what I feel like I was good at anyways. It was just when you're young and you're a kid, like, just let a kid play. Like, let him try everything before he's kind of put in that box. You know, like, when you get into middle school, like, I tried out for tight ends, and they're like, Bo, you're not playing tight end. you're 240 pounds in eighth grade. Like, you're not playing tight end.
1: Wow, you're a big kid.
5: Yeah.
1: I love that the kid couldn't throw, so couldn't play tight
6: end. Coach's son. Yeah.
5: Yeah.
6: preferential treatment there. Hey, tell us about the rotation. You were at 60-40, I think, with Christian this weekend. I can't remember what the numbers were. You were in a fair amount against Arizona. What's that kind of like, and what's the kind of communication that you have with him? I'm sure you guys are over on the sidelines talking about what you saw, but just kind of tell us about that, and it seems like you're starting to get more reps.
5: So I don't know exactly what JB's plan, Coach John Benton's plan is. Yeah. But it's kind of like a flow of the game kind of thing, which drive he's going to put me in. Like if it's he's trying to get Christian in there at the start, trying to get him warm, get him a couple series. If they're longer series, he may put me in for like the third or fourth series. But if it's like a shorter series, he might keep him in there for a little longer. But I think he's trying to do it somewhat half and half. I think this last game we had a lot more 2-minute situation. And so I think he just let him roll just because I hadn't had as much 2-minute situation in practice. It's been cool. Like me and Christian, they were super cool with each other, and he's been very helpful. Like when he goes out there to start, like he tells me what he's feeling, like how they're playing, if it's exactly what we were expecting or not. And so it just kind of helps me whenever I go back, like whenever I first go out in the field, like I kind of have an understanding of how their game plan and how they were trying to play it against us. And so I kind of get like a little jump start just because he gives me that information before I actually have to go and do it. So,
1: yeah. Hey, Bo, I'm sure you played in some big games, obviously, at the college level in front of big, big crowds out there. But what was it like for you game one of the season, Lumen Field? I mean, they unveil the banner and, you're facing off against the team that they beat in the Super Bowl. There was just a lot of hype and a lot of noise. Was that the equivalent to anything you experienced at the college level?
5: I would say it's definitely more vibration. Like it's loud. Like I've had stadiums that are loud before. Like when we get to Kinnick, and I think it was like we played Penn State while they were like number 3 overall or something, and we won. Like that was loud. But like you actually feel the rumblings in the turf, and so that was pretty cool. And that first game, I actually didn't dress, so I was able to have like a little more time to just kind of take everything in, look around, and instead of being so locked in on like trying to go block people, I could actually kind of appreciate some of the things I wouldn't be able to if I was playing. So, I thought it was super cool. You're always going to remember that first one, of course. And then I think this is the first game back this week, first game back home where I'll be actually in the game. So I'll just kind of see how that goes, and I think it's going to be awesome. So
1: it's going to be fun. It's going to be loud. So soak it up, man. It's going to be a cool event. Hey, we really appreciate you taking time with us. Thanks so much for that. Wish you nothing but the best, obviously, this weekend and moving forward, and look forward to talking to you again. Thanks so much.
5: Yeah, appreciate you. Thank you.
1: There you go. There's Bo Stevens in our Seahawks player spotlight, which is brought to you by 3Tree Roofing. It's a good talker.
6: Yeah, I like this kid. Yeah, he's very, dare I say, mature, Bob.
1: Why do you keep saying that?
6: I don't know. Somebody get mad about it? Yeah, somebody got mad. Somebody got mad about it. What the hell?
1: How dare you call somebody mature?
6: Yeah, just because you keep saying it doesn't mean it's right.
1: If I were that person, I'd get really angry.
6: Honestly, I have noticed that, but I don't know if you've noticed that, Bob.
1: That he's mature?
6: Well, these guys now, it's just, I don't know.
1: I felt like Zabel was the same way. In talking to him, and certainly the way he played, he didn't play like a wide-eyed rookie. Like, right. Oh man, this is overwhelming, and I don't know. Well, yeah, I'm just shutting my mouth. I'm just going to be in the background. He played and sort of talked like a guy who's been through the battles at this level, and like, yeah, this is what we do. This is what I'm going to focus on, and we're good.
6: Well, and I was going to tell him, before we, maybe get a chance to talk to him, but like being able to play your rookie year, it's a big deal, man. And especially, you're a fifth rounder. He's the 148th overall selection in the draft. For him to be able to get significant time, because it's almost, I think they might bump it up to 50-50, but, and I think Christian Haynes has played okay, but I think Bo Stevens has a little bit more violence in his game than Christian. So
1: you just look at him as a guy with more upside.
6: Yeah. Yeah. Yeah. Because, I mean, don't you think with Christian Haynes, what's he in his third year?
1: Third or fourth. Yeah.
6: And I'm like,
1: and he was a guy they spent a third round pick on.
6: Yeah.
1: You know,
6: but I just would think that he would have popped by now. So, and look, he's great for depth and everything. And I think John Benton has a pretty discerning eye. So if he likes him, then he's good.
1: Yeah. This is his third year, Christian Haynes, third round pick out of UConn.
6: Yeah. And I think they just kind of been waiting for him to kind of, like I said, pop. So, but, it's a nice little bonus there that you got Bo Stevens. And, you know, it is kind of interesting, that Iowa is producing all these offensive linemen, and they, what was the coach's name again, Lefko? I just asked you that. And then
7: George Barnett.
6: George Barnett. Mike felt like that sounds like an offensive line coach's name. George Barnett. You think?
1: Why? I don't know. It's
7: pretty compact, solid name. Sounds like an offensive line coach.
1: What the hell does that have to do with offense?
7: Just no nonsense. George Barnett, offensive line coach.
1: What would a defensive coach
6: be? I just like watching Matt's reaction.
7: I don't know. Throw some names out there. I'll feel one out.
1: It doesn't sound like a defensive
7: coach. Nah, that's an offensive line coach.
1: That's George Barnett. Old line
6: George
1: coach.
6: Barnett.
7: Yeah.
6: That's right. See? How about JB? John Benton.
7: Yes, absolutely.
1: Yeah. How does adding dirty sound to you?
7: That's a defensive line coach.
1: Yeah,
7: that's a defensive coach.
6: Yeah.
7: Oh, that would be a good game. Just throw out names. Say offensive coach, defensive coach.
6: Yeah.
7: Maybe we'll do that one week.
1: Barnett seems like you could go either way with it. I feel like he could be offense or defense.
6: I think we'd have to, run out, Dave, of a lot of ideas to talk about to get to that one. Okay. So, yeah, Bo Stevens is just more than I expected. I think that's what really stands out to me. And it's some of the programs, like Alabama's kind of like that too, where, you know, regardless of the NIL thing, they hold you to a little bit higher standard. And like Alabama's kind of like Ohio State just pumping out receivers at a ridiculous rate.
1: No quarterbacks, but sure.
6: Yeah. But in Iowa kind of has that reputation for its offensive line. Is it Missouri with the tight ends? I think
1: schools that are particular.
6: Yeah. That have guys in the NFL. So
1: what is USC? Weren't they running back you?
6: Yeah.
1: Yeah. So it is weird how some schools are just so adept at producing those at the next level, and schools that are as big and profitable and prominent as Ohio State cannot get a quarterback that truly succeeds at the NFL level.
6: Nope.
1: I mean,
6: it's coming. It's got to be, right?
1: You think it's Justin Fields. You think it's this guy. It's that guy. It just they'll have a moment here or there. You're like, okay, maybe this is going to be the one to break the trend. And it's not. It just isn't.
6: Just no problem getting receivers in there.
1: If Bo Stevens starts to emerge, and we'll see. Look, Anthony Bradford's going to be back in a few weeks. So we'll, and they made it sound like he wouldn't be out long beyond the 4 weeks. Like maybe he'll just be ready to go.
6: Mm-hmm.
1: But in that time, if Bo Stevens looks like the true front runner, if you will, how damning is that to Christian Haynes, a guy who's in his third year now, a guy they spent a third round pick on? Does that, do you look at him and just go, you know, they just, that you could chalk it up as a miss?
6: I think he's doing okay, right? And it's not like you're gonna have, and we always talk about, like, it's kind of like a rotation in baseball that, you know, you don't always get five, you know, studs.
1: Is he their fifth starter?
6: Yeah,
1: he'd be the five.
6: Yeah, absolutely. But, you know, what about for Anthony Bradford, too? I mean, you mentioned this many times that this is his prove-it year.
1: Yeah,
6: and
1: contract year, man.
6: If all of a sudden Bo Stevens takes over the reps, and because that's the way it goes in the NFL. There's none of this, you can never lose your job because of injury.
1: Yeah.
6: Nah, that's not true.
1: Man, they spent a fourth round on Bradford. So Haynes, of the three, was the one they spent the most draft capital on.
6: Right.
1: And Bradford's been the guy occupying that spot. And I feel like just in moments, you know, where the run game's not going, it's not that they're always running to the right side of the line by any stretch. But when you do see it, you're like, I feel like they're missing him. I know he's a popular punching bag and people love to tell you how much he stinks and all that, but
6: He can move people.
1: There's a reason they're starting the guy.
6: Yeah.
1: Okay. And Mike McDonald and his staff know more about football than I could ever hope to. If they're telling me that's the best guy at that spot, then I believe him. And I think you're kind of seeing him proven out right.
6: Yeah.
1: A little bit. I mean, not that Bo Stevens is bad or Haynes is bad, but I don't think either. Certainly, I don't think it's a hot take to say neither are as good as Bradford is at this point.
6: Yeah. Yeah, and we haven't seen the buffoonery this year in whatever, two or three games. This is the first game he missed, the Commander game?
1: Or is it second? Right?
6: Yeah, that's right.
1: Second game.
6: Arizona, definitely. Yeah. They were subbing in and out there. So, yeah, it's very interesting, though, that was the guy that just got clowned all the time last year. And now it's like, oh, man, we don't have Anthony Bradford. Yeah.
1: No, yeah,
6: he's probably sitting there going, "Yeah, all those people are making fun of me."
1: Uh huh. Absence makes the heart grow fonder. Now,
6: yep.
1: It just even. But the other side of that is what we talked about: the fact that he is a free agent. He's playing for his next deal, whether it's Seattle or another team, and it feels like it's going to be another team because I don't know. Even if he goes out there and just dominates the rest of the year, I feel like they're looking at future expenditures, going, "Okay, we could sign him to an extension, but." Sam Darnold, let's say he has another good year, like we talked about. You're going to have to pay him.
6: Mm-hmm.
1: And then you're going to have to pay Gray Zabel. And you're going to have to pay Eamon Worry. You're going to have to pay Byron Murphy. You know, some of these guys that feel like they're part of your core moving forward. And you know John's looking down the road. You know he's looking at those.
6: Yeah.
1: So I think somebody's got to be the odd man out, even if, you know, if you asked him, do you want to keep this guy? I think they'd be like, heck yeah, we'd love to keep him. We just can't.
6: Mm-hmm.
1: Unless you're the Rams and Brock Heward and you just go, we don't care. I don't care about salary cap. Do whatever you want.
6: It's not real. It's not a real thing, according to Brock. But yeah, I mean, I think they're going to have to be, you know, and guards are getting a fair amount of money, but they're going to have to be disciplined about that. And that's where they were with K-9. You know, mm-hmm. They were just disciplined in the way that they run business. And, you know, keep talking about how they gave 17 to Rashid, but that's within the range of what you pay a receiver and returner, and the running back number was not.
1: Who was the coach that told you I could go get a guard off the bum on the freeway or whatever? However he phrased it, what did he say?
6: His name was Alex. I'll come up with it. He was an offensive line coach in Denver.
1: He said I could get a bum off the freeway to play guard or something.
6: Yeah, exactly.
1: Right. What do you think he'd be? Is he still around?
6: I don't know.
1: I wonder how, if he is, how he views the way guards are paid and valued these days. If that was his opinion back then, and now we look at it as this crucial spot on the line, and you got guards making tens of millions.
6: Mm-hmm.
1: I'm wondering if he's over there just scratching his head, going, "What in the world is happening?"
6: Yeah. No, I know it's kind of interesting how that has changed. And then the same thing with the running backs. I mean, growing up, I mean, it was all about the running.
1: They were the stars.
6: Yeah.
1: Yeah.
6: So, yeah, I mean, I loved Franco Harris.
1: Tony Dorsett and Earl Campbell, all those guys. Yeah, they were the stars of the teams.
6: Yeah.
1: Meanwhile, Football Fridays are powered by the Snoqualmie Casino and Hotel. We have a way for Jadarian Price to fix his fumbling issues. We'll tell you what that's about coming up next with Wyman and Bob. 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
1: All right, coming up in 15 minutes, mean texts. So get those rolling at 866-979-3776. How are they doing so far, Lefko?
2: I think they're waking up.
1: Are they?
2: Maybe.
1: Okay.
2: You know, we're seeing some signs of brainwave activity.
1: That's good.
2: The two brain cells, they're rubbing together.
1: Rubbing together, creating a spark.
2: Takes a while, like if you're trying to build a fire from scratch, but yeah, we're getting there.
3: I'm surprised at you two. I like the texters.
2: Yes, you've always said that.
1: You've always been such a huge supporter. Nothing but positivity and encouragement coming from you.
2: Yeah.

0: once he corrected it, the way he carried the ball so up high and against the chest plate, and just it looks so different from a traditional way of carrying the ball.
1: Yeah, very unorthodox.
0: And he was on with Brock and Salk, and he was explaining how he fixed his fumbling issues.
2: Tom Coughlin comes in, and he says, point blank, I don't care how good you are. If you're a liability, if you keep fumbling, you're not going to play. And I'm like, oh, crap. Like, what am I doing now? But then my running back coach, Gerald Ingram, just started drilling me on high and tight. And it not only was it keeping the ball high and tight, it was more importantly, whenever I felt any kind of contact, I mean, even if a guy wasn't going to make a tackle, I had to cross the ball across my chest, bring my offhand across my on-ball wrist, and go to the ground like that. Because most fumbles happen as a runner is going to the ground, because you start to think about bracing yourself. Like, how do you fall? You want to put your arms down. And the problem is that exposes the football. And so when I learned how to just accept I'm going to fall awkwardly, but the ball is going to be protected, I stopped fumbling.
0: Yeah, and we talked about that with Jadarian's last fumble, is when he was going to the ground. He was on his way down, had one arm out, one arm cradling the ball, and we saw that defender come diving into the pile and landed the punch on the ball. Boom, it was loose, and there it was. So he's right about, you know, most of the fumbles happening when you're on your way down to the ground, and that was true in his case. So I wonder if, and it probably takes a lot to learn how to fall without putting your arm out. It's just a natural instinct. As you're about to go down, you put your arms out to brace yourself. Just, I guess, accepting, all right, I'm just going to tuck it and go down on my shoulder, or however they teach him to do it. But I wonder if we'll see something different from Price when he is back out there.
1: Yeah, I wonder also, I mean, a lot of people might think that he should have done this, but already is that, you know, maybe just being aware of it and having it be a bigger part of your, you know, when you get the ball, you know, way that you take the handoff, the way you cut, reading blocks, everything, that just needs to be a bigger part of what you think during a play. And I just remember that at the, like, for me, it was tackling issues. That's what linebackers have problems with, like a fumble, basically, is tackling and just overemphasizing everything of grabbing cloth and just making that part of it. Because a lot of times, you know, you're like, okay, big hit, or I want to get my, you know, helmet on the right side and all that. But then, you know, you don't think about the last part of it, which is
0: wrap them up, grabbing
1: jersey, grabbing whatever. So
0: I feel like we still see that a lot, man. I feel like tackling is so in the league very often. You see guys that'll come zipping in, and they're going to lay the big hit. They're dropping the shoulder. They'll hit a guy. That guy will stumble and keep his balance and then gain 5, 6, 7 more yards or something.
1: And like, that doesn't work in the NFL.
0: Yeah, and you're just like, the master just blaster. Wrap them up. But you see guys who they want to make the highlight. They want to, you know, the energy of just dropping a guy with a hit. But so many times you see the ball carrier kind of bounce off, maintain their balance.
1: And I got better at that the further my career went on. My sixth or seventh year, it was 1992, I caused a fumble by grabbing a guy's wristband. He had one of those wristbands. And so I was like very proud of myself, because like that was all there was there. And I'm trying to grab cloth, and I caught his wristband, and it pulled his arm down, and he ended up fumbling the ball. So that was kind of a point where I'm like, okay, I got that part down.
0: Yeah.
1: You know? And so I think that's going to be something for him that he's going to have to develop, but he's going to have to, it's a little bit more urgent, you know? I mean, a missed tackle's pretty bad, but when you turn the ball over, you see exactly, and I don't even know if, you know, they have like a general discussion about like, guys, look at how valuable or how devastating it is when you turn the ball over and it goes right into the end zone.
0: Yeah.
1: Because they had the pick six, then they had 3 plays after a fumble, touchdown, 4 plays after a fumble, touchdown. Right there, 21 points.
0: Yeah, and at the same time, taking away your scoring opportunity. So in one possession, you're potentially talking about a 14-point swing.
1: Yeah, the opportunity cost.
0: You're on your way to the end zone, perhaps. You fumble the ball. All right, you're not getting those 7. And meanwhile, that team drives down and they score.
1: Yeah.
0: So that's 14-point swing there.
1: That's why a turnover ratio is so important, man.
0: Yeah, and I find it hard to believe it wasn't a point of emphasis for him or a

0: point of focus, because we, how many of these guys have we talked to when, especially on the heels of being drafted, and we'll talk to them. And often, you know, I love asking them, hey, what were you hearing about yourself going into the draft? What were you hearing about, you know, pluses and minuses? This, he does this well. He does that well. He's got to improve this part of his game.
1: Mm-hmm.
0: And they all are in touch with it. They all hear something. So that was the knock on him coming out into the draft. It wasn't about he's not fast, he's not shifty, he's not elusive. All of that was praiseworthy, and people loved that part of his game. But the one negative they would point to would be, yeah, there's some ball security concerns there.
1: Mm-hmm.
0: And he heard that, so he had to know that. I'm sure the coaches talked about it more than a few times. And then especially after the first fumble, even though it got ripped out of his arms, they could be like, hey, yeah, that's going to happen. These guys are big and strong. You just got to be more aware. We need you to really wrap that ball up. And then it happens the very next game. So, yeah, I don't think lack of attention to it or focus on the problem is an issue at all.
1: Yeah, no, it's front and center.
0: Yeah.
1: So, yeah, just rookie growing pains. And, you know, it's kind of interesting hearing from Tiki Barber, because I do remember that. I'm trying to find his fumble numbers and how they fixed or how it repaired to after he started carrying the ball against his chest plate.
0: Yeah. So, it was just such a dramatic look, though.
1: Yeah.
0: Just remember everybody commenting. It was up so high, but it worked for him. I mean, hey, whatever works, but it was a dramatic difference in the way that he looked running the ball.
1: Yeah, interesting. And I wonder if, like I said, if there's also just an awareness part of it, that and how you coach that and everything. Maybe get a chance to talk. It wasn't the running back coach in Hard Knocks. Was he the one that was had like a...
0: There was cursing and all that.
1: Like, yeah, like he got bleeped like 15 times every 30 words, yeah, something like that. So,
0: yeah,
1: I'm sure.
0: And imagine playing for somebody like Coughlin, who was a notorious hard ass, who was going to, I mean, basically saying, I don't care how popular are you, or whatever he said to him, you're going to be a liability, essentially. You're not going to play.
1: Yeah.
0: I don't care what you've done.
1: How come Bob gets to say that and I can't say candy? Bleep.
0: Matt, he's never going to let this go. This is going to live forever for you.
2: Dave, do you think you can, for me, get through the next 22 minutes without mentioning this incident again?
1: No.
0: Matt, are you regretting you ever brought it up?
2: Yes, I am regretting that I tried to make Dave Wyman act professional. I should have realized from the jump that was one of the stupidest endeavors I've ever undertaken.
0: I think you should call him into your office.
1: You won't make that mistake again.
3: You could just turn his mic down. You do have that power.
1: Thanks, Mike.
2: Yeah, but then Bob would be on solo, and I don't want to make more work for Bob. He shouldn't be the aggrieved party in this.
0: I shouldn't have to pay for Dave's sins.
1: Everybody's going to pay for it.
0: Everybody damn pays it with Dave.
1: Oh, sorry. Oh. Sorry about that one. Did I also do it again?
2: Oh, Bob, please throw it a break. I'm begging you.
0: Hey, we want to send one of you and three friends to see the Seahawks take on the 49ers on Sunday, October 11th. 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
0: It is that time. Mean Texts. We unveil all of your work. Lefko's raised my expectations. You seem pleasantly surprised.
3: I don't know if I should start with this one.
0: Well, just I by will. Saying that, I think you should.
3: Yeah, okay. 360 says, Dave is a candy booty.
1: That's it? But,
3: yeah.
1: That's it?
3: Yeah.
1: Okay.
3: Well, I didn't want to start anything else.
1: Nice try.
3: 253. Honestly, mean, clever words aren't going to get the point across, so I'll just say, boo.
1: Joe in Bellevue. He said, I always get a chuckle with your bumper of, time for Wyman and Bob to put their reputations on the line. Your reputations of knowing nothing about football is very secure already.
0: Ooh.
1: Joe.
0: Wow.
1: Sick burn, Joe.
0: Sick burn, bro. Alex in Monroe said, if this were Alice in Wonderland, which of you would be Tweedledee and Tweedledum? Trick question, lunchboxes. You're both Tweedledum. Lunchboxes.
1: I've never been called that before. Mike brings a lunchbox in every day. So do I.
3: Yes, we do.
1: Little padded lunchbox. Super Bowl lunchbox. Mm-hmm. What's yours?
3: Super Bowl, whatever.
1: Mine's Super Bowl 40.
3: Super Bowl 46. No, I can't read Roman numerals anymore. The very specific skill of reading those once every February and then never doing it again.
0: Joe sent in another one. We have a plan for fixing Jadarian's fumbles, but what are we going to do about two guys fumbling their words for 4 hours?
1: Mm-hmm. All right, Joe. That's fine. That's good. Well done. Well done.
3: 253. Hey, Dave, why don't you go throw out your back again, opening a packet of saltine crackers, you old geezer?
1: You couldn't even get through that without laughing. I didn't hear half of that one.
0: He loves that one.
1: I know. Saltine crackers. How I threw my back.
0: Why is that cracking you up so much?
3: Just the imagery of that.
0: That's like the jorts one. He couldn't get that out of his mouth.
1: He's got a vivid imagination, I think.
3: Think about that. Yeah. Tearing a tiny package of saltine crackers and just the back goes.
1: Yeah.
0: 206, roses are red, violets are blue. You're all morons.
1: I like that one. I like that.
3: 206.
1: Try to make it rhyme.
3: 206 says, I feel for Matt. Removing Wyman from the show doesn't change anything. The show would still lack intelligence, and God forbid, we'd have to hear Lefko talk more.
2: Ooh, I hadn't really considered that as an option. Dave, you can stay for now until I figure out someone better.
1: Okay.
3: You are in charge of that now. Matt's the boss.
1: Somebody at the 360 is warning you, Matt, that power corrupts, and you seem a little drunk with it right now.
0: Oh.
1: Now that he's got some, you know, sway
0: kind of in management.
2: At first, I was just drunk on vermouth. Now I'm drunk on vermouth and power.
0: Power and alcohol. That's a bad
1: combo.
0: See
1: me in my office.
0: 253 said, with Halloween around the corner, here's a costume idea for you guys. You guys could go as a horse. Bob can be the front. Wyman can be himself. That was good.
1: Okay, you got to save that one because...
0: That was solid.
1: That was good.
3: Yeah.
0: That was a good one.
3: They do come through at times. They redeem themselves.
0: Did you send that, Matt? Is that Matt's number?
1: No,
0: that was pretty funny.
2: I wish I was smart enough to send that.
0: That was good. And then 206 just says, we support Dave.
1: Thank you, brother.
0: I don't know who we is, but that's
1: sister,
0: who it is.
1: Sister.
3: The Morans.
1: Whoever.
0: Yeah.
1: Moran.
3: Yeah. 206 says, the Wyman and Bob show, where the only level-headed person says next to nothing, while three Morans bicker about sports.
1: OK.
3: Okay. I guess Matt's the level-headed one.
2: Is that you what only it is? Think I'm level-headed because I don't talk much.
0: 509.
1: Let's said, keep it that way.
0: 509 says Matt claims to hate his job, but I'd like his honest opinion of the prospect of starting a new job with all new people he has to meet, talk to, and learn about.
2: Dog, yeah. It's a Friday. Why you gotta send me off to the weekend depressed like that?
0: Yeah. That's just not a prospect he wants to deal with.
3: 206 says, for his own sake, Dave needs to host his own show called What's the Question?
0: 206.
1: I think I got like three sentences in before I was like, wait, what are we talking about again?
0: The 206 said, I had a terrible and aggravating day at work. Your show is fitting theme music. No, there's the drunk on.
1: Here's
0: power.
1: A long rambling one, but it says, God forbid we hear Lefko talk more. That was from 206.
3: 360 says, you know, I noticed something over the last week or so. When Dave's gone, it's like the show magically gains 25 IQ points.
0: Nice. I think this is probably directed at you, Lefko. 253, who's this nit weasel talking about the listener's intelligence level? That's the height of irony.
3: Yeah, that would be. We were trying to figure out if that
0: nit
3: was
0: weasel.
3: You're right. We're trying to figure out if that was a typo or if that's just a new invention.
0: I've never heard of that.
3: Yeah, it's not a thing. I looked it up. So thank you for that new animal.
1: Somebody taking shots, serious shots at the Brock and Salk show.
0: Uh-oh.
1: Said, I think it's time to demote Wyman since he can never seem to come to work. You might as well ship him down to the Brock and Salk show. He'd fit right in with them losers.
0: Them losers.
1: Them losers.
0: I love it. 907 Alaska says, signs of brainwave activity on Wyman and Bob. There really is a first for everything.
3: 206 just says, you guys aren't worth the effort before 545.
0: Okay. That's fair.
3: That's why they save their mean text.
1: That one sucked. Come on. Let's not try to sugarcoat it. That one sucked.
3: They're not all winners, Dave. That's why we solicit them all week. Yeah. So we can kind of weed through the bad ones.
1: Yeah. Okay. No. I still want them sending them on Friday.
3: Okay. All right. We do have another one from Joe in Bellevue. He's worried about you, Dave. Dave, despite all the mean texts, I'm very glad you're back to work. I get nervous when someone in your shape gets injured so often. Have you thought about asking Moyer for some physical fitness tips?
0: Oh, he would like that, wouldn't he?
1: Yeah, he would like that. He's got all kinds of things, like some fasting thing going on there.
0: Yeah.
1: 206
0: just said, mature is what Dave aspires to be.
1: Oh, how clever.
3: All right, I have a good one. I have a good one to end on. You'll like this one. 509 says, I listened to Brock and Salk this morning. They make you chuckleheads, even Lefko, look like Rhodes Scholars.
1: Wow. Man, Brock and Salk are taking shots here.
0: I don't know about Brock. Salk's always said, yeah, they can take shots at me. That's cool.
1: Yeah.
0: But I guess Brock, just by way of connection, he's going to get them too.
1: I think Salk's had one of the better like responses. I hear him every once in a while when somebody like says something mean. He goes, That's not necessary.
0: That's a great
1: response.
0: That's uncalled for.
1: It seems uncalled for.
0: All right. Well, a guy that could give some tips to Dave Wyman, as we just talked about, he would really enjoy giving you some fitness tips. Paul Moyer, maybe trying to take Wyman's job in the booth. We don't know. We don't know what his goal is. We'll see what he has to say about that and everything else going on with the Seahawks. You're going to hear that conversation coming up next with Wyman and Bob at Seattle Sports on 710.
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1: 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A man of experience, Dave.
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38: The incredible Paul Moyer.
2: Moyer out.
0: He's here, everybody. You heard him over the weekend on the Seattle Seahawks broadcast. You hear him here each and every week. I was told he did amazing things, that he worked magic on that broadcast.
3: Yeah, you know what's funny about that is I heard the opposite.
0: Really?
3: Yeah, maybe this kid needs a couple more weeks, a couple more games under his belt.
0: He was driving Rabel nuts. He just wouldn't stop talking or something. I don't know. We'll get clarity right now. He's with us each and every week. The one, the only Paul Moyer is here. How are you, buddy?
2: Well, I'm healthy. Is Wyman off the IR, or is he questionable? What's the deal for him on Sunday?
3: I'm probable.
0: He's a go.
3: Probable, 75% Moyer. So, yeah.
2: They don't even have probable anymore.
3: I know.
2: It's questionable and doubtful.
3: I know.
2: I mean, so you're in. Though I am having dinner with you on Saturday, so we'll see if you actually show up on Sunday after I'm done with you.
0: Oh, yeah. Careful. Don't let Paul behind you. He's going to tackle you from behind.
3: Yeah, I was going to say, he might trip me or something.
2: No. Yeah. No, I'm a front-facing guy, so sorry.
0: Well, how did it go for you, Paul? I'm somebody that I fully admit, and Dave knows this, I tend to just tune into the TV copy. I rarely hear the radio calls until we play them back, so I heard it. You had fun, you did well. How do you think it went?
2: You know, it's not like, I mean, I've done it before. It's nice to do one every once in a while. I'm very comfortable in my pre-halftime, post-game part of it. The challenge is, you know, you got to prep a little different. So by the time I got noticed, it was Friday. I'd been traveling. I took an early flight out to D.C. on Saturday morning. By the time I got there, I was a little tired, napped, and so I really got up like at 5 a.m. and started watch a little more film and prepping. But, you know, I've known Rabel for so long, it's easy. And I get called Dave Wyman so much, it wasn't that hard to really just fill in and pretend I was Dave.
3: He sent me a picture of, you know, how on some of the fancy hotels, they'll put your name on the monitor, on the TV, and He sent me a picture of it said Dave Wyman. But I get called Moyer all the time too. And I figure both ways, it's kind of a compliment. I don't know. Maybe
2: I
3: not
2: said,
3: for you.
2: Welcome, Dave. And I said, wow, I just can't get away from it. but I will say this, the I was so hoping the Hawks would win for obvious reasons, but the big one is the winning streak. And I'm like, man, football players and everyone, we're all so superstitious. And sure enough, we lose. And I get on the plane and I see John Schneider. He goes, it's your last trip, man. We lost. And then Chuck Arnold comes by and he says, yep, you're not coming on any more of these trips. Yeah. And then, you know, the head of security, George, I think, yep, nope, you're not allowed on the plane anymore after this loss. And I had to remind them that I called after they lost to the Rams last year that they'd run the table. And so they said they said all's forgiven. Then.
3: All is forgiven. So, yeah. No, you did.
2: It was
3: did,
2: fun.
3: You
2: it
3: did call that. Yeah, that was it's kind of a cool trip back there. But the game itself, Paul, I mean, it really just at the end, you look at it and go, OK, they turned the ball over and you see how important that is. And, you know, I'll start with Price. What do you think? I mean, number one, he's hurt right now, so we're not sure exactly, you know, if we're going to see him or whatever. But what do you think about the fumble there? That's 2 weeks in a row. Is this a thing? How much, you know, how high between, you know, 1 and 10 is your concern level as far as him having a couple of fumbles in the first three games?
2: Well, I think it's only a concern if we make it a concern. The one a week ago, not against the Commanders, but the week before that against Arizona, it wasn't really a fumble. I mean, you know, he's fighting for extra yards. He's in a pile, and then there's one guy who's just bigger and stronger, and he finds a way to rip the football away from him. And, sometimes that happens. I was looking at it going, wow, you know, it's just these guys are strong. I don't know, maybe you got to be even stronger in your forearms and how you grip that. And when you're in a crowd, you got to really, you know, I'm sure there's a technique to help prevent that. Last week, you know, to me, it was the one real fumble. And, you know, they benched him right after. And so I worry more about his confidence level than anything. But I'm not going to make that, you know, he's a fumbler, because then I think it becomes a problem, gets in his head. So I think, you know, you just flush it. I think I did read that he was out for this week. I think I saw something there, but I don't want to claim that if that's not true. But,
0: it's true.
2: Probably not a terrible. It is true. Okay.
0: Yeah.
2: And his chest too. It's really weird how it got aggravated again in practice. Sounded like he fell and somebody fell on top of him. I'm not sure the full status of that, but that's okay. You know, I mean, this is, you know, give him a week off, you know, get fully healthy. Maybe some of that chest part, you know, it's harder to hold the football. You know, we'll use that as an excuse. But I like him. You know, I do. I like the kid. I think, you know, he gives us that outside burst, particularly on, you know, the outside zone runs. You can see it. You know, I think he's in there on a couple plays during the game. You know, maybe he takes a couple of those to the house. I think he's going to be fine. Really gifted. I think he's just got such a – you know, he's such a mature young man. I don't think this will be an issue.
0: Hey, just, you know, as Dave and I were looking through the film or looking through the different aspects of this game, the one thing I kept harping on, and certainly this, you know, look, the loss was on all sides, right? You know, the turnovers, obviously you got three turnovers, but despite everything that happened, it was much like the Rams game last year where there were four interceptions and you're just going, what a horrible game for Sam, yet the defense kept them in it, and they still had a chance to win on that final field goal attempt from Myers that I think was 60 or 61 yards. This kind of felt similar in that a lot of things didn't go right. The special teams, you had some punts that weren't great, certainly some moments on offense that weren't great, turning it over. And then you were in a position down by two that if you can stop them on third and nine, you're going to get that ball back, and you're going to be in a position to kick that field goal. And they give up a 19-yard run. And I'm just like, and that one, just that drive, they only converted three third downs all day. Two of them were on that drive, that one. And then they were third and long again, third and seven. And Mariota, you know, keeps the ball and he scrambles and that effectively ends the game. What was your takeaway just from the defense on those two plays there? Because for me, I know everything, not all defense's fault by any stretch, but that I don't think it was a big ask to stop that team on third and nine.
2: Yeah, I think the disappointing part of that, if you take the score away, just forget it and just watch the game on film. My God, you guys, actually, we kicked the crap out of them. I mean, we almost doubled the yardage on them. They made some plays. I mean, it just goes to show you turnovers and key moments of games. Yeah, I got to give Mariota credit. There was times where I thought Finley, you know, was being picked on, but I go, they were perfect throws. They were perfect throws. He was actually in position, and you just say, oop, you got to give it to him. On that third and nine, even Worry went out the play before that. And I don't know if he would have been in or not. But what was so weird about it is we got the play. It's over. It's just, you know, Drake Thomas, just poor technique. I think it was either a tight end or tackle. I think it was a tight end. Mm-hmm. He just got his body too close to him, and he could not get away from him when the ball bounced outside. I mean, we're there. It's just a poor technique. Such a shame. The one of Mariota, again, you know, he's just an exuberant veteran trying to do something that wasn't his responsibility. You know, I mean, it's just take care of your job. They were both just – one was technique, one was, you know, just you got to stay focused. And these are two of our best players, the guys who are we count on. And, you know, it's just crunch time because I was so convinced. I go, we're going to win this game. I go, we've given them everything. And their punter, by the way, he was phenomenal. He punted seven times. That just goes to show you our defense did pretty good. Yeah. You know, you punt, make a team punt seven times. They were never going to drive on us. They weren't going to go 80 yards. It was going to take turnovers and, you know, some play times where we got pinned and maybe didn't move the football. And all of a sudden, you know, they start in good field position. That's pretty much what happened. I don't feel discouraged about the game because I go, it just shows, again, we're a really good football team that we could play in a game where you turn the ball over three times, really four. It's four turnovers because we go for it on fourth down and we don't get it. That's another turnover. And you still have a chance to win the game. Man, we're just good. But it also shows, Bob, in the NFL, I mean, I'm not telling you guys anything you don't know, that if you don't play clean football, even bad teams can beat you. And I would say that while the Commanders weren't a terrible team, they're a team that we win 90 out of 100 times.
3: Yeah. Hey, Julian Love, Paul, just tell us what you see from him. All of a sudden, he just has, well, not all of a sudden. I mean, last year, it hurt when you had him out when he missed games. And, you know, I really could have used him. I thought A.J. Finley actually played okay. I mean, he didn't make the plays that Julian Love would have. And I think I said yesterday, I think if Julian Love was playing, they probably win that game. I don't know if that's over the top, but as far as his just contribution to this defense and how important he is, it just seems like it gets more and more every game.
2: Well, I think what you're seeing is Julian Love is a complete player. We had Neil on last night, you know, the rookie out of Arkansas, and I asked him about Julian Love. You know, he's pretty focused and mature, and he's like father figure, isn't he? And he goes, oh yeah. And he got teased actually, Julian Love, even his rookie year, that, you know, he's very serious in meetings. But I think what we're seeing is he's an elite safety. He can do everything. He's a fantastic tackler. He's really physical. He reads a quarterback great. He can cover. I mean, the guy can, you know, line up on a slot and play man to man. And Finley, I think you're right, Dave. I don't think he played poorly. Matter of fact, a couple of the plays, I thought, you know what, we needed to do a better job on the slot, and the corner needed to help a little more, because we were playing too deep zone and they were just running corner routes. Well, if you don't jam the slot and if you don't get depth at the corner, it's almost an impossible play. I don't want to say it's an impossible. It's a very difficult play if they run the right route and it's thrown properly. Mm-hmm. There's ways to do that. You got to break on the quarterback. You can't wait for the route to happen. You got to read the quarterback and go with him. And if you do that, you can get interceptions. But I thought they could have gave him a little more help in those situations. So, you know, again, I don't think he played poorly. I think you're right. I think Julian Love probably makes those plays. I think he's faster and reads the quarterback a little bit better. But we didn't lose because Julian Love didn't play. I mean, we've already talked about it. He turned the ball over 4 times. Yeah. Their punter was fantastic. He pinned us a bunch. And you don't play 2 third-down plays on the final drive properly, and you know, you lose the game to a team that shouldn't have beat you.
0: Mm-hmm. Hey, in looking at this game, it was really the debut for Darnold. I know he played, you know, 5 plays, I guess, if you will, in the opener, but that was it. So our first full game of Sam Darnold. Yeah, the pick six was brutal. Can't happen. The other interception, it's hard to get mad at him. I mean, bounced off somebody's helmet and then it's up for grabs. So that one I'm a little less, you know, worried about, but he made some brilliant throws in this game. He made so many really good throws. I thought beyond the pick six, which again, not trying to minimize it, he looked fantastic. What was your takeaway from him?
2: Might have been the best game I've seen him play. And I can't say it completely because of the pick six and the other turnover and we lost the game. So I've got to discount that. But what he did inside the pocket, the way he moved around, I mean, he was weaving, and it wasn't like he was under stress. He just felt where the pocket was, and he would step up, and he would move right, and he created space for himself. The two touchdowns, the first touchdown, the JSN, just that little one-yard route, some of these you go, oh, it's a one-yard touchdown. I know, but it was such a great throw. I mean, he put it in the perfect spot because there wasn't a lot of separation there. The guy was bump and run. And, you know, JSN does a really good job of getting separation early when he makes his break. And then the I don't know what I want to call it. I guess it was a post route to JSN down by the goal line. He threw that about 100 miles an hour. You don't normally see Sam when he throws ball, it always looks effortless. And this one, he just, I mean, it was a fastball, and it was perfect position once again. So, yeah, I thought, you know, he made a couple decisions early where I went, let's ease into the game now. And once he got, you know, into a rhythm, that it was one of his very best games he's played with the Seahawks. And it's unfortunate that pick six because, and by the way, he's 27 pick six touchdowns away from catching Stafford, who's going to go in the Hall of Fame. Isn't that amazing? 33 interceptions for touchdowns, and he's going in the Hall of Fame, and people complain about Darnold's interceptions. That's a remarkable stat. But yeah, the answer to your question is just a great game, and for not have played really since February, that was pretty special.
3: Yeah, I think that, you know, when you look at Stafford, when he gets, you know, happy feet, and Sam doesn't. And that's the one thing. I feel like he stands in the pocket and there could be stuff crashing all around him and he's still accurate. Whereas Stafford, that's to me his weak point. But yeah, I mean, that's a lot of pick sixes. Paul, I don't know how much.
2: Incredible.
3: Yeah, how much have you looked at the Chargers and just going into this weekend? Mm-hmm. It's kind of, you know, I quoted you the other day that, you know, people used to say, oh, they're going to be pissed off if they are, you know, starting off 0-3, and you're like, oh, give me that team. They're playing poorly because they're, you know, they're 0-3 and not. So that's, you know, sort of I'm with you on that. I think, hey, yeah, I'd love to play a team that's 0-3 rather than somebody that's 3-0. But anyway, what have you seen out of San Diego? Oh boy, here we go.
2: Yeah.
3: The Chargers.
2: No.
3: How about that?
2: That's okay. San Diego Chargers.
3: Yeah, that was coming.
2: LA
3: Chargers.
2: Well,
3: it's because I'm talking to you, Paul, you know, when we played the San Diego Chargers.
0: And I think they still have fans in San Diego than they do in LA.
3: Yeah.
2: Probably. Again, I don't think they travel very well, so it's ought to be a Big 12 home game. Yeah, a couple things. One, you're right, Dave. I'd rather play a team that's coming off losses because there's issues. Now, I will say this. An 0-2 and an 0-3 team, it's not that they're going to be more upset because I think the Seahawks are upset. They lost too, right? They're coming off one. But what I do think is they're dangerous because they're a wounded animal and they're going to try everything. With that being said, I have watched quite a bit of film. I'll just stay on the offensive side for the Chargers. I won't screw that one up. Mike McDaniels, and I said it last year when we played Miami. I go, it just looks like a guy who's just every week has a new idea. Mm-hmm. And it reminds me of going to Vegas, man. It's just all these lights and ching, ching, ching, ching, ching, ching. There's just so much noise there. And you got to shut that off offensively. So I'll give you an example. The concepts he runs, I get it. I go, wow, okay, that's a concept. How do you teach that, though, if they don't give you the exact perfect look that you are practicing against? So the very first game against Buffalo, they run Herbert kind of slid to his left and he was looking to his left, and why he didn't take the out route to the left, I don't know. The guy's open, but he didn't. And then they've got a backside corner who starts to run an in route, and that corner is sitting well outside of them. He's running in route, but they're going to run the backdoor corner, Dave, or backdoor sail route. That thing takes 5 seconds. And I'm like, why don't you teach him to set it down at that point? They don't. They don't have any way to respond to how the defense does stuff. And so Herbert ends up running around, and he ends up having to throw it away, and he gets clobbered, and there's a penalty. Next play. They run, they're in shotgun formation. It's really a what I would call a 3-step drop, but it's a 1-step drop. And Herbert looks to his left again, Dave. It's got to be designed for a quick pass because he's not getting any more depth. They then run a wide route with their running back to the right side, away from the left side where he's looking. And he runs a 25-yard, you know, go route or wide route all the way into the end zone. It takes like 5 seconds, and Herbert ends up throwing that because he's getting pressure on a stunt route, and the corner is in better position than the running back. That's what they're doing. And it reminds me of Mike McDonald says, you know what, I don't like when coaches look at film and say, you know, that play really worked well, we should put that in our game plans. Mm-hmm. You know what, then you're chasing stuff all of the time. You can't coach to the finer details. Well, what if they're 3 yards outside or 5 yards deep? How do you coach them to actually execute on that play. And so I'm watching their offense and I go, wow, there's so much going on. It's just, again, there's a lot of window dressing and Vegas lights and sounds to it.
3: Yeah.
2: So the defense, we're going to have to be really, we got to shut all that noise out, you know, focus on your keys. There's going to be opportunities to make plays because they are struggling on offense, even though I think they got some pretty good players and they got some playmakers. So, but they're a wounded animal. So you gotta wound them early.
3: I got the same impression. I got in trouble from Matt for calling it candy booty, but candy butt. How about that type of offense?
2: No.
3: Because, yeah, I mean, like Simon Cowell would say, self-indulgent. Like it's McDaniel is just trying to, it's like trick bleep, you know. God, I got all kinds of swear words going on here.
0: Yeah.
2: Yeah.
3: But beep, no, I mean, it's almost like it's for him. It's not like I'm going to show everybody how clever I am. And so, yeah, I mean, I agree with you. I think if you just shut down some of those, you know, whether it's a handoff to the running back and he pitches it back to the quarterback or, you know, all this elaborate motion and everything, it's, I think they're going to boil it down.
2: They've got a lot going on. They got guys in motions. They have shifts. They're bringing, you know, running backs and wing backs. And I was watching a run play, Dave, where it was another great example. It's just the finer details of coaching. They had a wide receiver on the line of scrimmage about 4 yards wide. He was supposed to block the defensive end. There's no way he's going to do that from there. Defensive end gets upfield, and their offensive tackle, Alt, is going to loop around and try to pick up one of the safeties or linebackers. The wide receiver runs into the pulling tackle, and so did the defensive end. Instead of them just saying, hey, I can't get there, you get the defensive end, I'll block down on the linebacker. Again, the concept probably looked great on the whiteboard, but in reality, oh, shoot, I can't get to that defensive end. What do I do now? And they just don't seem to have answers for that. So it'll be an interesting game. We're going to have to be on our P's and Q's, whatever that is.
3: He's got us. There you go. Yep.
2: Be ready for this because they are dangerous. We just got to put them out of their misery early.
0: Let's hope that's the case. Paul, as always, great stuff, my friend. Have a great weekend. You're going to be out there this weekend, yeah?
2: Oh, I'll be here, and we'll see if Dave is a game time decision for him.
0: All right, man. Well, we'll see you out there Sunday.
3: Thanks, Paul.
2: Thanks, guys. Appreciate it.
0: There he is. Paul Moyer with us each and every week. 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Meanwhile, will we see another edition of Downer Dave? We're going to make our predictions coming up next. It's Wyman and Bob. 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
21: Say it! 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
24: Good answer. Like the way you think.
0: All right, here we go. We didn't do this last week, Dave, because you were infirm.
3: Oh, Lefko didn't fill in for me?
0: No.
3: Actually, I would have given all of my power to Matt Nelson.
0: you trust his decision making in these cases more than you do Lefko.
3: You want to talk about like Doomsday Dave, Matt. Oh,
1: honestly, I probably could have scored better than Dave by just random guessing.
0: Wow.
3: Okay, you're out. All right. Why did I invite him, man? Why do I fall for that?
0: Yeah, both these guys just love busting your onions at all times. Yeah. Both of them.
3: Well, if it makes them feel better, I'm here for you.
0: All right. Well, let's start with the question we always start with. Do the Seahawks win or lose this game, Dave?
3: They're going to win it. I mean, and Moyer, you know, I felt the same way afterwards. But then you start talking through it and like, why did this guy do that? Why did this guy do that? It was like three or four plays, man. And it was like
0: crucial ones, but
3: yeah, but I mean, it's just like, I don't know. Like you look at DeMarcus Lawrence. He doesn't ever miss that play.
0: Yeah. You know, where he bit on the run play.
3: Yeah. I mean, he almost never does that. So, and.

0: wait one more week. But I like the Seahawks to win this one. All right. How about this? Will the defense allow over or under 17 and a half points? Right now, I believe they're averaging 16.7 is what their average allowed through three.
1: Yeah. Yeah. I'm going to go under. Everything that Moyer just said was exactly what I was thinking. That I think that Mike McDaniel tries to be too smart. And, you know, I think that Mike McDonald is, and it's going to be the battle of the nerds, or what did our guy Catalan call it yesterday?
2: Detail
1: oriented.
0: There you go.
1: But yeah, I mean, we had that member that was the second or third game, Mike's first year, where Mike McDaniel and his Dolphins came in here.
0: Mm-hmm.
1: And yeah, I just think he's going to figure out, like, yeah, there's all this window dressing and motion and everything, but, you know, what is this play? You know, it's a dive, you know? So I think that's going to, you know, they're going to figure that out defensively pretty quickly.
0: Yeah, I'm going with the under as well. In three games, the Chargers, again, looking for their first win, have yet to score more than 16.
1: Yeah.
0: Scored 14 in two of them, 16 in the third one. So,
1: right.
0: And the Seahawks, again, right now, I think they're fifth in the league. Fourth or fifth, yeah. Anyway, in points allowed, 16.7.
1: Yeah.
0: So I'm just going to say those two things together brings me to the under on that. Yeah. Okay, here's a big one. Do the Seahawks commit over or under 1.5 turnovers?
1: Yeah, I'm going to say under, that they're going to get back to their ways of protecting the ball, which was a pretty amazing streak that they had going. Was it 25 quarters or whatever? So, yeah, that's pretty rare for them. But Sam, you know, the one, he just didn't see the defender at all. And then now that this sounds mean, but now that we know Jadarian Price isn't playing, it makes me feel like
0: that eliminates one of the opportunities for a turnover.
1: I don't want to be the overreactor, but it does kind of make you feel.
0: He's only played three games. He's lost two fumbles. Yeah. So it's,
1: and he had a sort of a reputation for that.
0: Yeah.
1: So.
0: Yeah. I'm going to go with that as well. I think they do turn it over once. I don't know whether it's a pick, a fumble, but I think it's going to be under the 1.5.
1: Yeah.
0: Because I think Mike's the king at correcting something you see the week before. Like, right. What was going on there? You went from what? Did they have 10 or 11 penalties in game one?
1: 10.
0: 10.
1: Yeah.
0: And then next game, 3.
1: 3, yeah.
0: Yeah. So he just is a guy who attacks a problem.
1: Yeah.
0: And I think that'll be one that he attacks. So I'm gonna take the under on 1.5. All right. How about this? Do the Seahawks rush for over or under 100.5 yards combined? That's Sam scrambles, Wilson, Price isn't playing, Helani. What do you think?
1: I'll tell you what, I'm going to go over on this one just because, you know, I've been sort of rattling on about George Helani and how I think I saw something that was different at the end of that game where he's making people miss. And I'm going to say he has a big day. And along with Wilson, and like you said, Sam, I don't think Sam's, you know, he certainly didn't, you know, go max effort on that tackle on the pick that he threw, but I don't want him doing that.
0: He
1: right?
0: did look like he went max effort to get there.
1: Well, yeah.
0: And then the tackle,
1: that
0: was not the max effort.
1: Oh, my God. Well, did you see Rashid Shaheed, too?
0: I'm like, was he the one that dove at the last second? Because Sam kind of just got spun around in a circle.
1: And
0: was really not much there for him to do.
1: Rashid Shaheed, I was like, yeah, he didn't play defense in high school.
0: Neither one of those
1: guys. I don't
0: guys.
1: Care. You know, yeah. Both of those guys, we don't care if they can tackle or not. Let's just not turn the ball over. So, yeah.
0: All right, I'm going to take the under on that. I just think if Price is out, obviously Zach is not playing. Helani and Wilson, we saw Wilson go for 92 earlier in the season. So he's capable. I just don't know that it gets done in this game. So I'm going to take the under on 100.5. How about this? Does the defense allow over or under 88.5 total rushing yards, which is just a shade above their average so far this year in terms of what they're allowing? This is combined.
1: Did we skip one? Or did you put that in the wrong?
0: What's that?
2: JSN.
1: Oh, the JSN.
0: Oh, did I skip one?
2: Yeah.
1: Okay.
0: Where'd I go? Where is it? Where did you move it?
1: It's number 5,
2: that's
1: right?
2: The next one.
0: Oh.
2: After rush yards.
1: Yeah.
0: Okay. We'll go back to it. We'll go back to it. So does the defense allow over or under 88.5 total rushing yards?
1: Yeah, I'm going to say under on that. Definitely. Yeah, I don't respect their run game.

0: Yeah, I'm trying to think. I think I'll go under as well. I think it might be a slight under, but I'll take the under on that as well. Yeah, so I think they're going to maintain what they've been doing there. All right, JSN. It's three games in a row. Three games played so far. Over 100 yards in each of them. Six touchdown grabs so far. He's been phenomenal. Does he go over or under 100.5 receiving yards?
1: Well, he can't go over 100 every game, Bob. So I'm going to go with under. Not because I think he's not capable.
0: Yeah, you've always hated him.
1: Right? He is. I hate JSN. He writes. Yeah, of course.
0: Yeah, I think he's going to go over. I don't know who. Until somebody stops him, I know he's not going to go 17 games of 100 plus yards. Somebody's going to figure out a way, whether they just commit all the resources and just say, the rest of you guys do your best to beat us, but it's not going to be this guy.
1: Can you put in parentheses, Bob is kissing JSN's butt by any chance? Oh, I'm sorry, Matt. Did I say something wrong?
0: Oh, boy. Okay.
2: I tell you what, Dave, next time you swear on air, I just won't hit the dump button, and then we'll see who gets in trouble more.
1: Okay.
0: All right, so there's that one. How about this? Does the tight end group, this is the group, do they go over or under 9.5 combined targets? Barner, Arroyo? I think Barner had 9 last week, right?
1: Yeah.
0: And then Saubert had 1, so it was 10 last week. Arroyo didn't have 1.
1: Arroyo, man, 1.
0: He's got 1 in 3 games.
1: But the thing is, you know, that the passing numbers are great. I mean, I think the Seahawks offense has thrown for like the second most yards in the league. They're top 5 for sure. So, yeah, I'm going to say, over. Since I have JSN at 80, under 88.5. Or what is it? I'm sorry, 100.5. I'm going to say that it's going to go over to the tight ends, and hopefully we get Arroyo. Who's the one guy of those three? Arroyo's got to be the one where you're like rooting the hardest, right?
0: For because I think he's got the most potential for run after the catch. Yeah. I'm most anxious to see what does he do once he gets the ball in his hand.
1: I'll tell you what, man. AJ's pretty good at after the catch.
0: I feel like he's more of a battering ram. I feel like he's just looking for somebody to run over. Whereas Arroyo, I think, is going to try to put some moves on people and be more of a wide receiver. So I'm excited to see that. But I'm going to take the under. I'm going to take the under on total targets for tight ends. And then the final one, this is a tough one. Who has more receiving yards when it's all said and done in this game? Rashid Shaheed or Torrey Horton?
1: That is a great question. I'm going to go with Shaheed just because I think at some point he's going to pop out and just stand out to, as far as yardage goes, catches. I mean, they paid him too much money.
0: Yeah.
1: And we know this. John Schneider, he does the right things. He pays the right people. I think this is the week.
0: Yeah. I don't say it with a lot of conviction, but I'm going to go with Shaheed as well. I think I think we saw him get 6 targets in the second game, with Drew Locke. I think they feel more of a, I'm not going to say obligation, but I think if they're choosing between the two, who do we get involved? Who do we need to get going? It's Shaheed in there, even though I think Torrey can be a hell of a weapon if he can stay healthy, but I'll go with Shaheed on that one. So there we go. See how how things turn out on Monday. We'll revisit these predictions. Meanwhile, Football Fridays are powered by the Snoqualmie Casino and Hotel. Hey, we want to send one of you and 3 friends to see the Hawks take on the 49ers on Sunday, October 11th. 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The contest runs through October 5th. We'll get the latest on some of the key injuries and what to expect from this Chargers team from ESPN Chargers reporter Chris Rimm. He's going to join us next with Wyman and Bob at Seattle Sports on 710.
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0: The Seahawks go out there and lose to a team that you looked at them going, they're 0-2. They ran all over them when they needed to on the final drive of the game.
4: I think there was just plenty of big plays. Interception, pick 6. A couple of different guys had big catches that were 20 yards. It were these chunk plays. They kept coming up, and that's not usually what we've grown used to watching Seattle play defense. You just don't see those big chunk plays.
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6: Seahawks get set for the arrival of the L.A. Chargers coming to Lumen Field this weekend. We get a closer look at this Charger team with the man who covers them for ESPN. ESPN Chargers reporter Chris Rimm is here with us. Chris, how are you, sir?
7: Doing well, man. Appreciate y'all having me on.
6: Well, thank you for taking a few minutes with us. And you know, from the outside, we're not obviously watching every moment of Chargers football, just seeing some of the highlights and in some cases the lowlights. With a team that came into a season expected to be very good, right now they're just not at 0-3. What would you point to as the biggest reason that they are in this position right now?
7: It's the offense, man. I mean, they look terrible. I mean, that's just a flat out way to say it. They don't look like the team that's practiced. A team that they don't look like how they've looked in the Justin Herbert era in his seven seasons period. I mean, Mike McDaniel said this week that, you know, they were the reason why they lost the game last week and that they've been an active participant in the team's 0-3 start. I mean, when you force five turnovers and lose, there's obviously a problem with the other side of the ball. So,
8: yeah. Chris, and I'm wondering how much heat early on there is for Mike McDonald, because, you know, he does have like a lot of window dressing and shifts and, you know, motion. I'm talking about McDaniel, the offensive coordinator.
6: You said McDonald.
8: Oh, did I say McDonald?
6: Yeah, he's not under
8: fire. There's
6: going to
8: be a lot of that this week, Chris.
6: Don't put our coach on the hot seat, man. Yeah. Come on.
8: Yeah, but I don't know. I mean, how much have you heard as far as, you know, him and, you know, whether or not he's being criticized just because he does do a lot of that stuff?
7: Yeah, I mean, I think for the Chargers, it's more of like, I don't know if there's frustration with McDaniel. I don't think there's frustration with it. Well, at least significant frustration. I think there's frustration with the players themselves because they've seen the Shanahan-McDaniel offense work elsewhere. And I know McDaniel's a little bit different, but they've seen it work elsewhere. So it's more of like, what is our problem? Like, what's wrong with us? Yeah. More than anything else than like, it's McDaniel's fault.
6: Well, in looking at you know, what's going on with the, is it the play calling itself? Is Herbert under pressure? Like the O-line is having issues? Cause just looking at the numbers again, not watching the games, Herbert's connecting on 59% of his passes, which is not good. And 3 touchdowns, 4 picks. How much do you put on him specifically versus just the plays being called or maybe whatever's going on with the O-line?
7: I mean, yeah, it's a lot on Justin too. I mean, the Bills game, he wasn't good. And that's part of the concern with what's going on is that Justin doesn't look like the elite quarterback that he's supposed to be. Bill's game was bad decision after bad decision, uncharacteristic play after uncharacteristic play. And it's kind of been like that all season for him. He hasn't looked comfortable in this offense. He's made decisions that he hasn't made as long as I've been covering a team. Like, first drive of the game, throwing a, it was like a jump ball to Alec Ingold in the end zone and just dropped by a Bills defensive back, and then throwing a post directly to where there's a post safety, being late on the throw. So, yeah, I think, you know, Justin deserves a lot of blame for what's gone wrong. But, yeah, it hasn't been perfect around him either.
8: Hey, Chris, who is a player that maybe isn't named Justin Herbert or Khalil Mack or Ladd McConkey that is playing well and that maybe isn't exactly a household name?
7: I would probably say Tyre Tart, defensive tackle. Tart, he's been a force in the run game. He's also gotten pressure on the quarterback. They just re-signed him this offseason to a 3-year deal, and he's been a force on the interior through the first 3 weeks.
6: Just looking at the health of the team going into this game, we saw reports about Derwin James dealing with an injury of some sort. Also, Ladd McConkey maybe questionable. Do you got any updates on those two guys?
7: Yeah, I wouldn't be concerned about Derwin's status for Sunday. Ladd, was concerning before today, but he was moving around with no limp. He looked good at practice, so that's my update there. They're questionable, but I am encouraged by what I saw today.
8: Hey, Chris, one of the weirder things that I've seen was the deal at the end of camp between the Seahawks and the Chargers and the trade for Avery Smith. I mean, you know, he was an undrafted free agent, I believe. And, you know, for him and the question is, like, for the Seahawks is like, why didn't you draft him at the end if he's that good? So what did you see out of Avery Smith how surprised were you that they made a deal for him?
7: I mean, yeah, I was surprised that a team would trade for a UDFA. I think I was wondering, what is their corner situation that they needed to do this? But Avery was great at camp. He was a camp superstar. I was tweeting about him basically a couple times a week, him making a play or getting a PBU. It was something every week with Avery. He was always making plays, always in the mix. So I think the Chargers were happy that they got a 6th for a player that they didn't even draft. But I also think they miss him. they could have used him for sure. But, yeah, so I think the reason why the Seahawks did it is because he plays in a similar scheme in L.A. So he's the guy who could come over and get to know what they're doing quickly. But as far as I think your question was the same question that people were wondering out here. There's just a surprise of like, well, why didn't you draft him? But Avery was a baller at Chargers camp.
8: Yeah, it sounds like, you know, part of your social media campaign there might have got the deal going, Chris.
6: Hey, what was in your mind, realistic expectation for this team coming into the season? I mean, they were 11-win team, playoff team last year. I can't imagine they had lower expectations. They were thinking Super Bowl. But, I mean, realistically, did you think, hey, man, this team entering into the season is better than the one that won 11 games last year? Or did you feel like there's some holes here that didn't get addressed? How did you feel?
7: Yeah, well, I mean, the team that won 11 games won it without two Pro Bowl tackles, with at times using their 6th-string running back. So with an offensive coordinator who kind of – I don't know if Greg handled the injuries well in terms of the quick game aspect that could have helped the offense with the injuries to the O-line. So, yeah, on paper, you won 11 games and you get two Pro Bowl tackles back. You get a first-round running back. You sign two tight ends. You get Keaton Mitchell. The expectation is that you probably are going to be a championship contender. I mean, ESPN gave him the 5th best odds to win the Super Bowl. So, yeah, then you throw Mike McDaniel in the mix, who had Tua in a Pro Bowl, who's been, you know, known as this offensive mastermind. So I'd say this is the Chargers now. We give the Chargers the 3rd worst odds at making the playoffs. So I'd say this has been a surprise, would be an understatement for sure.
8: Hey, Chris, so what's it like covering Jim Harbaugh? I liked him because he took my alma mater to, 11-1, I think they were, 1 year when he coached at Stanford. But then he was kind of a villain up here when the Niners and Seahawks were going at it, and always had something kind of goofy or interesting to say. And his son is here, and he's not anything like him. But, yeah, I mean, as far as covering that guy, it seems like it's entertaining.
7: Yeah, it's entertaining. He can be fun. He can also be, you know, he can also be not fun when they lose. So, I think covering Jim is cool. He's a good dude. And he understands the job that we have to do. I think, you know, sometimes, you know, you ask the coach a tough question and they might feel like, you know, you're attacking their personal life or something. I've never felt that with Jim. Like, he never takes anything personal, and yeah, we can have a good relationship and I can still, you know, ask him why the team isn't playing well, right? So I always respected him for that.
6: I like you were searching for the right word to say he's not fun at times.
8: Yeah, that's right. We know what you were going to come up with.
6: Yeah. Hey, Chris, we appreciate the time. Thanks so much. We appreciate it.
7: Yeah, thank you.
6: Thanks. There you go. There's Chris Rimm, ESPN Chargers reporter, giving us a little insight on this weekend's opponent for your Seattle Seahawks. Football Fridays are powered by the Snoqualmie Casino and Hotel. All right, everybody, that's it for us. I want to thank our guests today, Gary Kubiak, Paul Moyer, Chris Rimm, and Bo Stevens, all joining us on the program. 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Have a great weekend, everybody. We'll talk to you on Monday right here with Wyman and Bob, Seattle Sports on 710.
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0: favorite player. I say it all the time. He's got a lot of Ricky Henderson tendencies, and I am team Ricky Henderson all day. My favorite athlete of all time. And if anyone's going to have some tendencies, not saying he's Ricky, but if anyone has some tendencies like Ricky, it was PCA. And unfortunately, those tendencies did not do well in the wild card matchup.
1: The good news is that we will have a jam-packed Sunday right here on ESPN Radio of baseball action in the divisional series. And yes, that will feature Emmett Golden's Cleveland Guardians against the Chicago White Sox. But we'll more on that here in just a second. You do have your basketball team still alive, Q Myers, in the postseason field in the Las Vegas Aces, and their opponent in the semifinals of the WNBA playoffs. We will also be finding out later tonight.
0: Absolutely. She's Mia O'Brien. I'm Q Myers. It is game night here on ESPN Radio, the all-new ESPN app, SiriusXM, Channel 80, and TuneIn. 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We'll get to the WNBA after we get to this.
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3: Oh, made you look.
2: Game night. Made you look. Made
0: you look. All right, Mia, what caught your attention today? What made you look?
1: I got a little Tupac for you, Q.
0: Tupac or Tupac?
1: Hey, well said. Well said. What did we say last night? You're Tupac. I'm Biggie. We're coast to coast.
0: That's right. That's right.
1: On
0: that's
1: ESPN
0: right.
1: Radio. Speaking of being coast to coast, we've got you covered. All of the previews you need for tomorrow, week 5 of the college football season. One of the biggest matchups, a top 25 showdown in Iowa City. We will have you covered on that one a little bit later in the program. But Ohio State headed into Kinnick Stadium. Very impressed to see Ryan Day, the head coach of the Buckeyes, writing handwritten notes to every child who is currently a patient at the Stead Family Children's Hospital. Of course, you see the Hawkeye wave at the end of every first quarter of Iowa home games. A very classy move, especially from a coach who the last time he paid a visit to Iowa City, his team got thumped 55-24. So I did want to acknowledge that. Very classy by the Ohio State football head coach. We'll see if it bodes well. That's his attempt at karma, trying to generate some positive juju in Ohio State's return to Iowa City for the first time since 2017. But the other thing that made me look, and a lot of people have been making fun of me all day, it's been my talking point all day long on this fine Friday, Q Myers, in the year of our Lord 2026. The cat fight. No, not that cat fight. Not the one you're thinking of. Not the one you're thinking that I would be thinking of. I'm talking about the first time in NFL history that all four teams that have feline mascots are playing each other on the same calendar day, because we got Jags and Bengals at 1 o'clock. We got the Lions and the Panthers in prime time, 8:20 on NBC Sunday evening. I love it. I love all the memes that have come out from this.
0: Yeah.
1: And it has prompted Sister Sledge, our producer holding down the fort in Bristol, to ask, between a Jaguar, a Bengal, a Lion, and a Panther, which cat actually rules the jungle?
0: That's a great question. 888-SAY-ESPN, 888-729-3776. Would love to get your thoughts on what cat actually runs the jungle. I know what they say about lions, but listen to me when I plead my case for Team Panther.
1: Ooh!
0: The Panther is the one, in my opinion, that sits back and kind of observes. You know what I mean? Like, the guy in the room that's real loud, like me, you know my intentions all the time. You know what I'm thinking all the time. But what do we always say about the quiet one that's sitting in the back of the class? That's the guy you got to watch out for. So the Panther moves real slow, steady, studies its surroundings, and then makes a calculated move. I think it's the one that's smooth, slow, and steady you got to watch out for. So I'm going to rock with the Panther. Out of all those cats, I think the Panther rules the jungle because, well, nobody's calling their shot on the Panther. You can ring the bell on me all you want.
1: This is just because of Wakanda Forever, isn't it?
0: No, it's not.
1: It's because of the movie.
0: No, it's not. I'm telling you. Are you ever worried about the guy that makes a lot of noise?
4: Hey, so Google actually gave me the answer I wasn't expecting. Google says it's the tiger.
1: So the Bengals.
4: They're the largest wild cat.
1: Well, in theory, because I phrased it, Tara. Well, I don't know how you phrased it on Google. I phrased it as, who is the king of the jungle? But technically,
4: that's the lion, though. I went
1: right.
4: With,
1: that's what I mean.
4: What's the most dangerous wild cat?
0: Tell you, it's the Panther.
4: And Google told me the tiger is.
0: I think this is a great conversation piece. It's definitely the Panther, in my opinion.
5: Definitely not.
0: How do you know, Malibu? Y'all ain't got no cats in Malibu.
5: Not that day because I'm from there.
0: Just
1: saying. They got some nice mountain lions out that way.
5: Hey, the DC Zoo's got some great cats.
1: I want to know if any of our wonderful game night listeners can explain to me, and I should probably know this given I've covered the Jacksonville Jaguars for the last 8 years, Q. What's the difference between a jaguar, a leopard, and select panthers? I want someone to break down the spots and stripes for me.
0: Okay, no. I'm out on that one.
4: Geographic location, physical build, and coat patterns.
0: I want to know the real question. Who's rocking with your boy and rocking with the Black Panther or rocking with the Panther in general? I'm telling you, my logic makes all the sense. See, you guys are all too busy. See, while the person is talking all loud or distracting or roaring like the roar, roar, roar, while all that's going on and you guys are all paying attention to that, the Panther is just creeping up like, yep, here's dinner. And they don't even see me coming because they're too busy listening to homeboy over there yap. I'm telling you, you guys don't know, man. Nobody ever worried about me. Everyone always knew what my intentions were because I said everything out loud. I was the loudest dude in the room. Nobody ever worried about me. But the guy in the back of the class that was always so quiet, that's the one you worry about. Just saying. That's the one that you have to be on guard and pay attention.
1: That's what Bryce Young obviously is going to do Sunday night.
0: I'm just saying.
1: What made you look cute, besides, of course, this riveting conversation about cats?
0: I don't know. I mean, I got so into this conversation. That's all that matters at this stage of the game. But this Panthers, speaking of, hold up now. Look how I tie this together. The Pitt Panthers going up against Virginia Tech right now. Football. We're going to get football every single day for the next 60 days.
1: By the way, that's a matchup as well between feline mascots.
0: Exactly. See, that's what I'm saying.
1: You got the cats.
0: See, that's what I'm saying. Look,
1: actually, they're playing Virginia Tech. I got Northwestern Wildcats on the brain. Sorry.
0: That's all right. I was rocking with you. I was trusting your
1: that's
0: yeah,
1: on me. Ring the bell on me. I deserve
0: exactly.
1: that.
0: But
1: Northwestern and Nittany Lions. See,
0: you see how I tie it all together, though. Look, yep. I was rocking with the Panthers. I'm still rocking with the Panthers. And, oh, by the way, the Panthers have a 2-point lead over Virginia Tech right now with 10 minutes left to go in this game. This game has been back and forth, Mia. Right when I thought Pitt was pulling away, they just got a safety, and all of a sudden, nope, never mind. Virginia Tech, 28-yard touchdown pass. They're right back in this bad boy. And this is a big one, man. James Franklin needs to win. James Franklin needs to win, right? He went to Virginia Tech to do what?
1: Win.
0: Right? And Pitt is always well coached. Pitt is always a team that you could never, ever take for granted because they will bite you every day of the week and twice on Friday.
1: Pat Narduzzi, the Kirk Ferentz of the ACC, second Iowa reference of the program. Shout out to Pitt OC, Cade Bell, the former Jacksonville University quarterback from 2011 to 2015. What a rise it's been for him. By the way, as mentioned in the update, Pitt is without its starting quarterback, Mason Heimreich, their sophomore sensation, out of this one with a leg injury. We will keep you posted on the very latest when it comes to that injury and his ability to return. That's Mason Heinchel, excuse me. I tried to combine their previous quarterback before him. Holden Greiner is into the game now for Pitt under center, and he, of course, most recently played at Texas State. Prior to that, Auburn. He's 4-for-6 for 53 yards and a passing touchdown and keeping Pitt in this one late.
0: Yeah, it is. This is a fun one, man. 35-33, 10 minutes left to go. This will be one to pay attention to as it winds down. We got all kind of updates on the way, including what's going on in the WNBA. She's Mia O'Brien. I'm Q Myers. It's game night here on ESPN Radio. We do want to get your thoughts, though. 888-SAY-ESPN, 888-729-3776. Give them the four cats again, Mia, real quick.
1: Yes. So, we can also throw in those college cats. I completely spaced. So, but in the NFL on Sunday, the Jaguars and the Bengals will play at 1 o'clock Sunday, Paycor Stadium. The Panthers and the Lions will play on Sunday night.
0: Yep.
1: It is the first time in NFL history that the four feline mascot teams will square off on the same day against each other. And by the way, yes, the Northwestern Wildcats, they have resumed in the third quarter from Ryan Field, lead the Penn State Nittany Lions 24-7 in another cat fight.
0: So, what cat is the leader of the jungle is the question that we're asking. Mia went around the block. She didn't want to even throw the question out there because she knows my Panthers are going to be the correct answer. But let us know your thoughts. Coming up next, how will the Cowboys defense with their new addition look this weekend? It's game night here on ESPN Radio on the all-new ESPN app.
2: 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Coverage begins with the White Sox at the Guardians at 12:30 Eastern, followed by the Braves at the Dodgers. Then it's the Yankees at the Rays, and finally the Padres at the Brewers. 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
0: All right, so we know, Mia, that the Aces have punched their ticket to the next round. They're just waiting for the winner of the Dallas Wings and the Golden State Valkyries. And currently, early in the third quarter, 8:09 left to go in the third, the Dallas Wings are up 44-37 over Golden State. Remember, Golden State, because the Lynx lost, if they advance, they've got home court advantage the rest of the way. And right now, early in the third quarter, they are down.
1: And Q, this would be the first time in the modern playoff history of the WNBA that the number one and number two seed would be ousted after the opening round of the WNBA playoffs. And so that alone is a storyline to monitor. But how about this? The Dallas Wings in game one trailed by as many as 36. They ended up losing by 24.
0: Mm-hmm.
1: They were on the ropes in game two at home in Dallas, only to come back and win that game 108-100 thanks to a Herculean effort by one Arike Ogunbowale and WNBA single game record 45 points.
0: And she's still on fire.
1: She has picked up right where she has left off, folks. She's got 17 to lead the Wings. But much like today's Friday, Wednesday night in game two, quick math there in my head. How many points did Paige Beckers have in that game two win?
0: Oh, man, not many.
1: She
0: not many. Yeah, I'm about
1: to
0: say.
1: How many points does she have now with 8:09 to go in the third Q?
0: I have no idea. I'm assuming 10. It's around 10. Yeah.
1: She's got 10.
0: She's
1: got to
0: pick it up.
1: How many points did Jess Shepherd, the most improved player in the W, have on Wednesday night in 41 minutes? 4 points. Oh. How many does she have with 8:09 to go in the third?
3: Four.
1: So at least they're on track to improve that number, but they are currently both stuck at the same number that we saw at the conclusion of Wednesday's.
0: Those two have to help out, though. Those two have to be contributors. I mean, Arike could carry a lot, but you've got to have help. Those are two stars for that team. They've got to help out because the Valkyries, as you know, can play defense and they can hit the three ball, and they're so quick. You know, Natalie Nicasi has them moving that ball really quickly, and all of a sudden you look up, you're up 7, and then you'll be down 10 real quick.
1: Top 3 in both those metrics throughout the course of the 2026 season were the Valkyries. I also would be remiss if I didn't mention Q, and I will raise my hand. I said it on game night. I said it on the Women's Basketball Podcast. There was no way that the Dallas Wings, in my estimation, could win a playoff game if Paige Becker scored less than 15 points and Jess Shepherd scored less than 15 points in the same game. They proved me wrong on Wednesday because of Arike Ogunbowale and because Alicia Clark turned back the clock. 39 years old. She had 21 points.
0: She is such a good player.
1: She's only got two so far tonight. So
0: how many rings does she have, though? Because she won one before she won one with the Aces. Because she's been in the league for a while, as you mentioned. She's not, you know, a spring chicken, but she is such a great role player to the point. Yeah, exactly. She plays whatever role she's needed to play. The other night for Dallas, she played a lot of minutes down the stretch, meaningful minutes, clutch time. Who was out there? Alicia Clark. At her age, you say 39?
1: 39. Her and
0: she's playing like she's 29.
1: Two oldest players in the W.
0: Exactly.
1: Still alive in the postseason.
0: Such a great role player, and whatever a team needs her to do, she has no problem stepping up. And defensively, we'll get after it as well. So she's a key player, but like you said, only has a couple points. She's really good at the three ball. We'll definitely pay attention how this one plays out. Fun fact about this game, as I was watching it on ESPN, I saw a guy, and I was like, is that my boy Rob? So I swear.
1: I thought you were going to say your boy George Lucas, because he is
0: Center. I'm glad you said that. I text my boy Rob and I said, hey, are you at the game courtside? And he said, yep, behind George Lucas. And he just sent me a picture. No joke. So I don't know how you read my mind. Get out of my mind, Mia. But yes, so my boy Rob, I'm going to send you the picture. So there you go. Fun fact about the Valkyries
1: game. 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
0: game.
1: For a reason. The telepathy is real.
0: Exactly. She's Mia O'Brien. I'm Q Myers. 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
4: To send the Cowboys home with a loss. It's up. It is. Inside the left upright. And good.
5: You know, I pray to Jesus. I pray to God. Crazy thing about it, I had no doubt in my mind. Get
0: that. And yes, I know who George Lucas is. I know I don't do movies, but I do know who George Lucas is. That is so funny. And now, look, I'm not a big Star Wars fan, but I understand. I recognize the name. Right? I know the greatness of George Lucas, and I know that he directs everything, and he is that dude. That's why he's sitting courtside. Now, my boy Rob, I can't tell you how he's sitting courtside, but hey, look.
1: He's got a selfie with him. Oh my god.
0: See, that's what I'm saying. Like, I didn't make that stuff up.
1: I was ready to transition and ask you, like, what Star Wars character is Joey Porter Jr. in terms of the various villains across the George Lucas universe, but now I'm marveling at this picture. This is incredible. George Lucas is like, who are you? But I want to take a selfie with you.
0: Exactly. See, I'm trying to tell you, man, sometimes you got to call it out when you see it, and that's what I do around here.
1: That's what I did with regards to the new Dallas Cowboys cornerback. Yes. Correct me if I'm wrong, Q.
0: No. You called it, and you called this out, weeks ago? I don't know, whenever.
1: Season started.
0: Yeah, because we've been talking about this situation with Joey Porter Jr. in Pittsburgh, and I've been saying that it never passed the smell test, right? We all knew that it was something funky when it came to the contract. If he was going to be available, he's got this injury. And Mia, who's covered the Jacksonville Jaguars for a very long time, says, this is a page right out of Jalen Ramsey's book. And oh, by the way, they share the same agent. And Mia, to your credit, late night, what was it, Wednesday night?
1: Mm-hmm.
0: All of a sudden you get the alert, Joey Porter Jr. has been traded to the Dallas Cowboys.
1: And Jalen Ramsey is now a former teammate of Joey Porter Jr. because, ironically, he is still in Pittsburgh, where Joey Porter Jr., of course, was drafted in the 2023 NFL draft with the first pick of the second round. Let's first talk about what Joey Porter Jr. is at this point in his career. Obviously playing in a contract year because he was a second round pick. He is someone who has not made a Pro Bowl yet. He has not made an All-Pro list.
0: Yep.
1: He has 3 interceptions for his career in 47 games, and I'm not saying that that defines whether or not you're a solid cornerback or not, but when the cornerbacks who were drafted ahead of you in the same draft class, I mean, Christian Gonzalez. Ever heard of that guy? Heard he's pretty good. I actually watched him in person this past weekend. And now, of course, the New England Patriots will be without him, his services this
0: weekend. That's his only issue, right? He's a really good player, but how many times has he not been available in his career?
1: Devin Witherspoon made three Pro Bowls since he was drafted. Gonzalez has made just one, but probably should have made more if the New England Patriots weren't so stinky his first 2 years in the league. Point being, I just don't understand why Joey Porter Jr. was so heels dug in on if the Pittsburgh Steelers did not give him a contract extension, he would not play. He will tell you it's a back injury all you want, but a reminder that we've already gone down here on game night on ESPN Radio. We have gone down, I feel like every week, Q, down the history books, back into the history books, back in the time machine, I should say, about when Jalen Ramsey in 2019 knew he wanted a contract. And mind you, at that point in time, he had made two All-Pros. None of these dudes have made All-Pro lists at this point in time. Right. He had made two All-Pro lists, and he had dug his heels in, and he had said, I need a new contract. And so, week two, after he has the sideline scuffle with Doug Marrone, he requests a trade, holds an impromptu press conference. It was very weird. Miles Jack was in the back cheering him on. Like it's still a memory that's seared in my brain. Mind you, he showed up to training camp in a Brinks truck. And yeah, and then of course came the mysterious back injury after the Jaguars' week three win over, I forget who, the Tennessee Titans, excuse me, Gardner Minshew's first win. And Jalen also had the birth of his second daughter. And so that was used as kind of an excuse for why he didn't travel with the team to their week four matchup in Denver. And then all of a sudden he had this mysterious back injury until he was traded to the Los Angeles Rams at the end of October. And suddenly he's available that very next week. And so too is Joey Porter Jr. 7 years later.
0: Right. And look, that's the go-to. We know what these players do. I mean, look, there was a time when, Devontae Adams was here in Las Vegas and he had a back injury and couldn't play. And then all of a sudden he gets traded to the Jets and he's playing the next week. I mean, that's just... Those are the ones that aren't detectable, so you
1: but
0: know.
1: But how do we stop this? We all know. It's a playbook.
0: Yeah, it's a playbook, but you can't stop it because you can't confirm or deny it. You know what I'm saying? Like, if I tell you that my back is jacked up, you can't say that Q's faking it. You just can't, right? And then as soon as I get the whatever I want, I get traded or I get the deal I want, all of a sudden everything's fine. It's like, yep. It's a typical playbook. That's just what they do. I do think it's a good addition for the Cowboys.
1: I do too.
0: You know, I think he's going to do a good job where he can play man defense and they can load the box up because stopping the run is the Cowboys' biggest problem.
1: And they're so banged up as well at the defensive back position.
0: Well, exactly, but they need to find a way to stop the run. So if they can play man and they can load the box and make Caleb Downs down, then maybe there's a chance they can stop the run. But we'll get to more on Joey Porter and the Cowboys. How about in college? Mississippi State, Alabama. That's next on ESPN Radio.
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1: Mia O'Brien, three college football games on this fine Friday night. Let's begin with the biggest game of the James Franklin era in Blacksburg, Virginia. Virginia Tech opened this one on a 14-0 run, but Pitt has clawed back, even with starting quarterback Mason Heinschel out with a leg injury. Approaching the two-minute timeout in this ball game, a two-point affair. Pitt leads Virginia Tech 35-33. The new Ryan Field debuted in Evanston, Illinois tonight. Aiden Childs and the Northwestern Wildcats celebrating in style. They led this one 24-7 at the half. That's still the score with 6:55 to go in the third. Liberty and UDEL in action over in Conference USA. This one has been all flames and it has gone final. 30-14. Liberty prevails over Delaware in Newark, Delaware. One WNBA playoff game tonight. 48 hours removed from their dramatic overtime win in Game 2. The Dallas Wings lead the Golden State Valkyries at Valhalla. And this one has gotten ugly. 55-42. The visitors in front. 3 minutes remaining in the third. College game day has also made it official with the Indiana Fever season coming to a close last night. Caitlin Clark will be the guest picker when game day is live from Iowa City for the first time since 2006. Coverage begins at 9 Eastern on ESPN. Set your fantasy lineups accordingly. Jaden Daniels will miss a second straight start for the Commanders with that elbow injury. Caleb Williams also out for a second straight week. Tyson Bagent likely will get the start for the Bears against the Jets. Puka Nacua expected to return this weekend for the Rams. Aaron Donald will not play against the Eagles. No Devontae Smith or Dallas Goedert in that game either. The Vikings ruled out Justin Jefferson with an ankle injury. Niners wide receiver Mike Evans officially questionable. And as you just

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1: And that would be the game winner right there, as Mississippi State went on to defeat Missouri 31-24. Neil Price from Learfield on the call there. It's game night on ESPN Radio, the all-new ESPN app, SiriusXM Channel 80, and TuneIn. 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I'm Q Myers, and with that victory right there, set up a matchup this week. Mississippi State versus Alabama, 4-0 versus 4-0, 2-0 versus 2-0 in conference play. Boy, this should be a fun one. We're excited about it, so we got to get a little bit of insight into this Mississippi State program to help us do that. Brian Haydad, Sports Talk Mississippi, joins us here on game night. And Brian, thanks so much for your time. Appreciate you. They got the victory over Missouri. They were a ranked team. How important is this stretch right now for Mississippi State? They got Bama, LSU, Oklahoma, Texas. This is the meaty part of their schedule. How important is this stretch?
2: Yeah, you know, you think about the way the schedule's set up for Mississippi State. There was always a chance they could be 4-0 coming into this stretch, but man, these next four games is difficult as anybody in the country. Although, you know, in the past few weeks, we've seen Oklahoma. They're not exactly the team we thought they were going to be preseason, but that's still a talented football team that you're going to have to play in a few weeks. You know, with State being 4-0 and what they can be this year with the way Kamario Taylor is playing, they need to find a way to win at least one of these games and maybe two of them. If they can be 6-2 at the start of the month of November, they're going to be right there in the college football playoff discussion. So I think they can beat Oklahoma right now. This game tomorrow is probably their second best chance at a win. It'll be really tough to go on the road and beat an LSU or beat a Texas. You've got Alabama at home. You should have a big crowd. This town has been buzzing for the past 24 hours. And so this is a great opportunity for Mississippi State to kick off this really tough stretch with a win.
3: Brian, take us inside the X's and O's. Why is this the more favorable matchup for Mississippi State here in the month of October?
2: Well, obviously, it starts with it being a home game. You know, the Oklahoma game, I think that's a good matchup. That's also at home. At LSU, I mean, Tiger Stadium has been a place where I refer to it as a place where maroon and white dreams go to die through the years. The state has just never had a lot of success in Baton Rouge. Texas, the number one team in the nation. This Alabama team, look, they're a very, very good team. Don't get me wrong. Very talented. I think Keelan Russell is one of the best quarterbacks in college football. But if you're going to win, you know, any of these games, you got to think the home game is the one where you have the best chance. And with the way Kamario Taylor is playing right this second, Mississippi State has a chance against just about anybody. You know, when you get elite quarterback play, which is what State's gotten these first four games, which it appears Kamario Taylor is capable of giving you, you know, on any given day, you have a chance to win. And State, you know, right now is clicking on all cylinders. The offense has been really, really good. The defense has been much improved from a season ago. It's just State has a lot of momentum right now. We'll see if they can carry it over into the game tomorrow.
1: Brian Haydad, Sports Talk Mississippi, is with us here on game night on ESPN Radio on the all-new ESPN app. Let's continue with Kamario Taylor because he is fantastic. He's thrown three touchdown passes in four straight games in a single season. The first Mississippi State quarterback to do that. What makes him so special?
2: I mean, where do you start with this guy? I mean, he looks like a creative player from a Madden or an EA college football game. He's 6'4", 240 pounds. Can throw the ball 50 plus yards with the flick of the wrist and throw it, you know, close to 70 yards when he really gets a chance to step into it. He has mobility, great athleticism. But more than that, you know, this is a guy who on Saturday will make it his seventh start, but he's got the composure of a guy who's making his 27th start. He really looks like a guy who's been doing this for a long time, not the short time that he's been out there for Mississippi State. Fundamentally sound. His footwork is great. Knows how to go through his progression, isn't afraid of the moment, isn't a guy who, you know, when the first read isn't there, takes off and runs. He scans through all his progressions. He gets to the check down more often than not. He just plays the game at an incredibly high level, and you combine that ability to do that with the physical talents that he has. I mean, he just is a potential All-American candidate. You know, here at Mississippi State, obviously Dak Prescott is the name we all come back to, and Dak did it all for Mississippi.

0: Mississippi State, but this kid, from a talent perspective, has a lot more to offer than Dak even did.
1: Brian, I feel like every time we bring up the name Kamario Taylor, it is followed by asterisk, oh, but where is he going to be playing next year, which is completely unfair to the this Mississippi State program, and I hate the fact that I'm bringing it up here on game night on ESPN Radio, but I'm bringing it up because I want to ask you this. You've gotten to know the Mississippi native over the last 2 years. What do we, the national media, not know about this young man that A, suggests he's not going anywhere, and B, suggests that he is truly the Heisman on and off the field?
0: Yeah, it's kind of a two-pronged thing with what the national media doesn't know. And I'd start with Kamario. He grew up a Mississippi State fan. His uncle played quarterback here 20-plus years ago. He's from just down the road. You can be in his hometown 20 minutes from Davis-Wade Stadium. He is a young man that he committed to Mississippi State when they were at their absolute lowest. You know, he was committed through a 2-10 season, despite getting offers from Georgia, from Texas A&M. And I just take him at face value, and I take his parents at face value when they say things like, we're not going anywhere. The other side of that coin is, you know, from a Mississippi State perspective, yeah, you know, 3 or 4 years ago, State's NIL was not in a really good spot. But now it is, and they've got the money to not only pay Kamario Taylor what he's going to be worth, but to put great players around him. I expect them to, you know, with a player like Taylor, it makes sense next year you should really push your chips into the middle and try to get as many guys as you can. I think State will not only retain Kamario Taylor next year, they'll retain their other key pieces, and they'll bring in some great pieces next year. I expect State to be pushing for a top 10 portal class as they try to really take advantage of having this transcendent talent for them here in Starkville. I just believe the kid. I've gotten to know him a little bit, and he doesn't strike me as the guy that's going to chase the bag, and he doesn't have to chase the bag. He's going to get the bag here at Mississippi State.
2: Brian, let's look at the game a little bit, and I know this isn't, you know, necessarily the Nick Saban Alabama where, you know, they run the ball 3 yards in a cloud of dust, but, you know, they still do present a rushing attack, and for the Bulldogs, they've only allowed one rushing touchdown this season. Why has their rushing defense been so sound?
0: That's a great question because they don't have the, you know, you think about Mississippi State defensive linemen over the last decade or so, guys like Fletcher Cox and Chris Jones and Jeffrey Simmons who've been doing it in the NFL. They don't have a superstar guy like that. But from a scheme perspective, they've been very solid. They tackle really, really well. If you watch Mississippi State, when they get hands on the ball carrier, they've been doing a good job of getting those guys on the ground. There's not a lot of yards after contact. You look at, you know, the way they play this year, Minnesota gave up running the football. They did not run the football the entire second half until the final two plays of the game. They forced South Carolina, a team that wants to run the ball, into 40-plus pass attempts. Missouri and Jamal Roberts is a great running back, has had a really good season, but State was able to limit them to under 4 yards per carry. So I think a credit to Zach Arnett, the defensive coordinator, the players that he has, but I think they just have the right mentality for stopping the run. And it also helps when you have an All-American cornerback back there in Kelly Jones who you can trust in the pass game. The strength of State's defense is the secondary. So they trust those guys to be back there and cover the passes, and they can focus on stopping the run.
1: Brian, before we let you go, this is, of course, Brian Haidt out of Sports Talk Mississippi joining us here on Game Night on ESPN Radio. What concerns you most on the other side tomorrow, Alabama, Mississippi State? What's the biggest threat to a Mississippi State victory that the Crimson Tide present?
0: Do you have a copy of Alabama's roster? Because that's it. That's a really talented football team, top to bottom. Keelan Russell, outstanding. Ryan Coleman-Williams seems to have shaken off those early season jitters he was having. He had a great game last week. They've got talent in every position. You know, this is still one of the most talented teams, stacked with blue chip players in college football. And Kalen DeBoer is an outstanding coach. You know, the history of the series, which Alabama has dominated, it doesn't really have any meaning as far as this one game goes, but this is still a very, very talented Alabama team. They're playing at a high level, especially on the offensive side of the ball. There's a reason they're the favorite in this game. They're more than capable of coming to Starkville and not only winning, but winning by double digits. So Mississippi State's going to have to play a very clean game, mistake-free, and they need Kamario Taylor to be the same guy he's been the first 4 weeks of this season.
1: The reason I almost stuttered on that last question for you, Brian, is because we are, of course, here on Game Night on ESPN Radio, are also keeping tabs on Virginia Tech Pitt, which is coming down to the wire in Blacksburg. The reason I bring that up to you, I'm so interested with the idea of your former head coach is now your DC. We see it with Brent Pry in Blacksburg right now on James Franklin's staff. What's it been like having Zach Arnett back in Stark Vegas? And does it just feel kind of normal?
0: It does, actually. You know, when you think about Arnett, and you guys might not know this, but when he was at Ole Miss, he kept his house here. He commuted from Starkville. That's about a 90-minute drive. Never left town. Really liked being in Starkville, liked the community here. And when he got the opportunity to come back, he jumped at it. And when I saw that he was going to be hired, obviously you have that first moment of, what? You know, he's coming back. But right after that was a moment of, this defense is going to be better next year because Zach Arnett has done it before. He did it here at Mississippi State under Mike Leach. Got put in a really tough position when Coach Leach passed away, did what he thought was best for the program. It wasn't the right time for him to be a head coach, and he was just in over his head at that time. But no hard feelings, nothing awkward about it for him. And he is a guy that if ever there was a coach that embraced a bulldog mentality, no pun intended, it's Zach Arnett. He likes being at Mississippi State. He likes coaching this defense. And, man, the results have been good thus far for the Bulldogs.
2: Well, we look forward to this one. Alabama at Mississippi State. It's going to be noon Eastern time kickoff. We look forward to it. Brian, fantastic stuff. Thanks so much for the time. We appreciate you here on game night.
0: Appreciate y'all. Have a great night.
2: Absolutely. Brian, you do the same. Brian Haydad, Sports Talk Mississippi. Again, 7th-ranked Alabama at 16th-ranked Mississippi State. Noon Eastern time kickoff. Looking forward to that. She's Mia O'Brien. I'm Q Myers. Coming up next, Super Bowl 60 was played in the Bay Area. Are we getting a preview coming up this weekend to possibly Super Bowl 61? That's next on Game Night on ESPN Radio on the all-new ESPN app.
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2: All right, Mia, Pitt, Virginia Tech has just gone final, and go ahead and tell the fine folks what just happened, because I think I'm still trying to process it.
1: Yeah, I mean, Q doesn't believe what he actually just saw. He keeps asking us, did he actually miss the field goal?
2: I don't think.
1: Are we sure he missed the field goal?
2: I don't think Virginia Tech believes that they missed the field goal. I know the field goal kicker doesn't believe it. He's running down the field like, no, that went in. It honestly, it's probably about as close as it could have been without actually going in.
1: So, to catch everyone up to speed, Virginia Tech, the biggest game in James Franklin's short tenure as the head coach of the Hokies, opens on a 14-0 run. I don't want to say that they were stifled from that point on, because they did at one point lead this game 24-21, and it felt like they still had all the momentum in the world, Q. But Pitt, despite losing its starting quarterback, and who we just saw celebrating at midfield after his injury
2: on crutches,
1: Mason Heinchel, he's out the second half of this game. And shout out to Holden Griner, the former Auburn Tiger, who comes in and leads Pitt to an improbable victory, because with 2 seconds left on the clock, Virginia Tech misses a 36-yard field goal. They were in the red zone, relatively speaking, Q, with about a minute to go, and kind of just trying to set it up on the right hash. And it did not pay off for them. Maybe they should have been a little bit more aggressive and tried to score touchdowns and not just kick a field goal and get out of Dodge unscathed.
2: Yeah, you think that they probably should have been a little bit more aggressive, maybe got a little bit closer, like you said, try to get a touchdown. But I'll tell you, looking at that kick, and it was one of those that just kind of sails to the upright and almost looks like it goes over it. And, you know, those are the tough angles, but the officials didn't hesitate when they said that he missed. And then the crowd, they knew right away. So apparently it's just the angle that I'm watching that from, you know, from Studio Q. But, man, that is about as close as possible. And like I said, the kicker, he's running down the field trying to be like, no, that went in. It almost blew his mind that they said he missed.
1: It is the first loss in James Franklin's tenure. Pitt improves to 5-0 with the 35-33 win. We will see if they will have their starting quarterback come next week. But at the same time, the expectation from pretty much pundits across the country was, whoever wins this game should be ranked in the AP top 25 next week. By the way, Pitt travels, or rather hosts, North Carolina next weekend.
2: Well, I'll tell you what, you could never rule out a Pat Narduzzi coach team. He's a heck of a coach, and that Pitt program is a really, really tough program.
1: He was going nuts, too, by the way.
2: As he should, because, again, it looked like that was game, set, match. They were going to kick this field goal and walk off and win 36-35, and instead Virginia Tech misses. They win. Everyone's losing their mind thinking, what just happened? And Pat Narduzzi's like, I know what just happened. We just won. I'm going to go do this interview, and we out. You know, we ain't waiting around for nobody. So congratulations to Pitt. That was an entertaining game, back and forth the entire night, and they come out on top 35-33, improved to 5-0, while Virginia Tech drops to 4-1. She's Mia O'Brien. I'm Q Myers. It's game night here on ESPN Radio, the ESPN app, SiriusXM Channel 80, and tune in. 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
19: What game on Sunday will have the biggest impact on the road to Super Bowl 61?
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19: This is Super Matchup of the Week.
21: And this was the biggest game for coach, for the teammates, for the fans. You could feel it.
19: On game night, Broncos at 49ers.
2: Mia, there's a couple big games this weekend, but I think this one is a really big game. The Broncos at the 49ers. The 49ers have about 5,000 injuries, and all they do is keep winning. And Denver, they seem to not be interested in playing very well in the beginning of the game and want to come back in the second half. at some point, the rubber's going to meet the road, right? Is there going to be too many injuries for Kyle Shanahan and company to overcome? And is it going to be too late for Denver to decide to start in the second half? I don't know, but this one to me is very intriguing to tell me, is Denver real? And can San Francisco sustain what they've been doing as they've gotten off to a 3-0 start?
1: Let's start with the Niners side of things, Q. They are currently, through 3 weeks of the NFL season, number one in yards per play, number one in touchdown rate, number one in success rate, number one in series conversion rate. Are you sensing a trend?
2: Oh, so they're pretty good is what you're saying.
1: Brock Purdy, in my opinion, at this point in time, is your runaway favorite for MVP.
2: Agreed.
1: Yes, I do cover Trevor Lawrence, but credit where credit is due to the former Iowa State Cyclone. Now, the big question, though, is that this is a Denver Broncos defense that we saw Matt Stafford have issues with from the jump of last week's Sunday night game. So while maybe the Denver Broncos have had some slow starts, the same cannot be said for their secondary, of course, led by Hufanga, their star safety, who had two interceptions, correct me if I'm wrong, in that victory over the Los Angeles Rams last Sunday. Now, where I do think San Francisco could find an advantage is on the ground. The Denver Broncos, despite being number eight in rushing defense in terms of expected points average, a.k.a. kind of the justification or the quality of someone's offense, they were eighth in defensive run and run defense last year, essentially, by the EPA measurement.
2: Yeah.
1: They're 32nd this year.
2: Oof. I you know, the funny thing, Mia, I look at Denver's defense, and look, they were down, what, 16-0 at halftime to the Rams last week?
1: Right on the number,
2: Yeah, and they did find a way to get back. I don't know if that defense is really as good as we think it is, to be honest. I'm not 100% sold on them. I've really not been 100% sold on Denver. And I give credit where credit's due. They're 2-1. They're finding ways to win. You have to give them credit for that. That's all that matters. But I'm just a little suspect on them. And I really do think Kyle Shanahan and Brock Purdy, they've got some things cooking right now. And I'll tell you one X factor that is not going to show up in the stat sheet, but I think it shows up in the locker room. I think the return of Deebo Samuel really means a lot. I really do. You know, and it's funny, it's a play on names, but Deebo brings that attitude, that I'm going to snatch your chain attitude, right? And it's just, it's something that they didn't have. While he was gone, they didn't seem like they were a very tough team. They didn't seem like they were a team that was very, like, have a little bit of swagger, a little bit of edge, a little something in their neck. They didn't seem, I wasn't going to cross the street if I saw them. With Deebo, if he comes down the block, I think I'm crossing the street. You know what I mean? They just are a different team with him there. I think he provides a lot on and off the field.
1: And while obviously his primary function is contributing to the receiving game for the San Francisco 49ers, we know he's been involved in that run game a time or two before. And so that's where I do look at the ability to run the football by the San Francisco 49ers, who are fifth in run block win rate. And I say maybe that's an area where you can exploit this 32nd ranked run defense of the Denver Broncos. But additionally, I know that Nick Bosa is not going to play in this game. This defense is banged up. Mm-hmm. Not only can the Denver Broncos not stop the run, they also really can't run the ball. They're averaging just 81 yards per game on the ground. And that's an area that we know the Niners defensive line. It doesn't matter who they trot out there, what the name is on the back of the jersey. They are going to stop the run. And so that's where this game, I think, is ultimately going to come down to Brock Purdy v. Bo Nix. And give me Purdy.
2: Yeah, I mean, give me Purdy as well. And for the 49ers, what they do, they just bring in guys that fit with what they do. So you're right. It doesn't matter what the name on the back of the jersey is. The 49ers defense fits with what the 49ers do, and that's why they're able to play at such a high level. That's not the only really good game coming up this weekend. We'll actually preview some of them next here on Game Night on ESPN Radio on the all-new ESPN app.
0: Coming up on the Monday edition of Unsportsmanlike with Evan Cohen, Chris Canty, and me, Michelle Smallman. Even though the Falcons and Saints are both 1-2, I'll tell you why the winner of this game will set themselves up for a playoff run. It's Unsportsmanlike, 6 a.m. Eastern, right here on ESPN Radio, ESPN2, and ESPNU.
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1: Hey, O'Brien, a thriller in Blacksburg. Virginia Tech opened this Friday night ACC showdown on a 14-0 run, but Pitt clawed back, even with starting quarterback Mason Heinschel watching from the sidelines on crutches. Hokies all set up for a game-winning field goal, 2 seconds on the clock, and they miss it. Pitt holds on for a dramatic 35-33 win to hand James Franklin his first loss in his Virginia Tech tenure. The new Ryan Field debuted tonight in Evanston, Illinois. Aiden Childs and the Northwestern Wildcats celebrating in style. 11:44 to go. Northwestern pummeling Penn State 31-7. Of course, the Nittany Lions coming off of that upset loss to Wisconsin last week. Elsewhere, Liberty defeated Delaware 30-14. One WNBA playoff game tonight. The Golden State Valkyries trailed by as many as 15 in this win or go home game 3. They briefly came back to take the lead. Dallas has retaken the lead with 4:11 to go, 68-67. We will update you on the finish right here on game night on ESPN Radio. College game day has also made it official, with the Indiana Fever season coming to a close last night. Caitlin Clark will be the guest picker tomorrow when game day is live from Iowa City for the first time since 2006. Coverage begins at 9 a.m. Eastern on ESPN. Set your fantasy lineups accordingly, folks. Jaden Daniels will miss a second straight game for the Commanders with that elbow injury he suffered against the Cowboys. Fellow 2024 draftee Caleb Williams also out for a second straight week. Tyson Bagent will likely get the start for the Bears against the Jets. Puka Nacua expected to return this weekend for the Rams after a 2-game absence. Aaron Donald will not play against the Eagles. No Devontae Smith or Dallas Goedert in that game either. Vikings ruled out Justin Jefferson with an ankle injury. Mike Evans questionable for the Niners with a rib injury. Nico Collins expected to return for Houston. More coming up on Game Night with Q Myers and yours truly on ESPN Radio.
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3: Coming up on the Monday edition of Unsportsmanlike with Chris Canty, Michelle Smallman, and me, Evan Cohen, we'll recap a jam-packed football weekend, the divisional playoff rounds in Major League Baseball, as well as get you ready for a big matchup in the NFC South. 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
2: The cat fight. I'm talking about the first time in NFL history that all four teams that have feline mascots are playing each other on the same calendar day between a jaguar, a bengal, a lion, and a panther.
3: Oh, my.
2: Which cat actually rules the jungle?
4: The panther is the one, in my opinion, that sits back and kind of observes. You know what I mean? Like, the guy in the room that's real loud, like me, you know my intentions all the time. You know what I'm thinking all the time. But what do we always say about the quiet one that's sitting in the back of the class? That's the guy you got to watch out for.
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4: Oh, man, it'd be your own people. I had no idea they captured my roar, roar, roar. I didn't even remember that I did it until I heard it.
2: I didn't remember that you did it either.
4: Unbelievable. It be your own people.
2: I am happy to report, Q, as I'm scrolling the timeline here, you are not the only person watching the dramatic finish between Pitt and Virginia Tech who thought the field goal was good. And so between your roar, roar, and thinking that the field goal actually did go through the uprights, hey, listen, you're straight. It's all good. You're right on the number.
4: I'm still with the Panther. I'm rocking with the Panther, and we threw it out there at AAA Say ESPN. Which one is truly the king of the jungle? The Panther, the Lion, the Tiger, the... What's the other one?
2: The Jaguar.
4: Yeah, the Jaguar.
2: The team that I cover.
4: Yeah, exactly. Well, look, I'm not even worried about the teams. I'm just worried about the actual animals. I'm rocking with the Panther, man. I'm telling you, that's the one for many different reasons. You guys just don't know. You guys have been caught. You know what I mean? Like, you guys are all worried about the wrong thing. I'm worried about the quiet one. I'm worried about the one that's creeping up from behind. You guys would have been killed first in a scary movie. I'm surviving. You guys aren't surviving. It's your fault. You just need to follow good leadership. I'm trying to be that for you. I'm trying to learn you. If you're not trying to learn, it's okay.
2: We did receive one submission from Bo Valentine in the other room. You could probably deduce who submitted this. Tiger is bigger, stronger, and more athletic while killing alone. They're built different. Jaguars are incredibly stealth hunters that can swim like Michael Phelps plus powerful bite forces, but they are unfortunately midgets compared to a full-grown tiger.
4: Okay, well, that's an option, but I'm telling you right now, the Panther is the winner. It's Game Night here on ESPN Radio, the all-new ESPN app, SiriusXM Channel 80, and tune in. 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She's Mia O'Brien. I'm Q Myers. 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
1: Jaguars at Bengals.
4: All right, see, there you go. Leads you right into your cat battle. Jaguars at Bengals. We got the best of the best this week. We highlighted one game. How about this one? I'll let you take the lead. I think you know one of these teams really well.
2: I do indeed. I actually was present for at least two of the sound bites you're about to hear. Let's hear from the quarterback of the Jacksonville Jaguars first, because this one astounded me, Q. In Trevor Lawrence's six-year career, there is one team in the AFC that he has never beaten. It is the Cincinnati Bengals. And normally, when you ask that sort of question to 16, he'll give you the politically correct answer. Not so much this go-round.
5: We got to make it turn. We got to go win it. I think it does. It's definitely something that when you're going into this game that you think about. I mean, you're not sitting there thinking about it every second of the day and all week, but I've thought about it. You know, it's a team that we haven't beat, and we lost a tough one there earlier in the season last year, and you know, that's one that we definitely want back. And I think that's all those things you think about and then you move on and you got to put your energy towards something that's that actually does something for you, which is preparing and getting ready to go put together a great plan to win the game. That's what we're going to do. And that's what our plan is. And we got to put our energy towards that.
4: I can appreciate that response from Trevor Lawrence. He was very honest. He was very transparent and knows that they've got to find a way to get a dub, right? They've got to beat Cincinnati, and like they're playing well. He's playing well. If it wasn't for Brock Purdy, they'd really be talking about him in a greater light, I feel like. But I like Jacksonville in this game. I really do. Cincinnati, I like the way that they have, you know, a defensive identity. It's Sexy Dexy, Dexter Lawrence, who they made the move for. But what I learned last week in Cincinnati's loss to Pittsburgh is, as long as you don't go near him, as long as you stay away from that big cat right there in the middle, to say the least, you can work around Cincinnati's defense. So they schemed away from him quite a bit, And I have a feeling Jacksonville and Liam Cohen, who's one of the best play callers in the league, in my opinion, just my opinion, is going to do the same thing.
2: And that is why you saw Jalen Warren just run wild on the Cincinnati Bengals defense last week, because they implemented so much outside zone. They just kept hitting the edge and going. Jalen Warren with 127 yards on 17 carries in Pittsburgh's 30-27 win in week 3 over the Cincinnati Bengals side. The other area that I believe the Jacksonville Jaguars can take advantage, Jalen Davis, the Bengals starting nickel corner, is on IR, placed on IR earlier this week. Dax Hill will move back into the slot. Brian Cook, one of their prized offseason acquisitions, is questionable to play in this game with a ankle injury. And Kyle Duggar, another addition in the offseason, one of their other safeties, has already been ruled out. The Jaguars, maybe not Ja'Marr Chase and T. Higgins in terms of the caliber of the name recognition, when you've got Jacoby Myers, friend of the program.
4: Yep.
2: Parker Washington. Brian Thomas Jr., dare I say, Brenton Strange, who I think is going to have a big day and take advantage of those two young off-ball linebackers who are at that second level behind Dexter Lawrence. There's a lot of ways to skin a cat, and this Jacksonville Jaguars team has a lot of different ways they can beat you comparatively to the Cincinnati Bengals, who, look, Chase Brown has had a good career, but yeah. We know what the bread and butter of Joe Burrow and friends is.
4: Absolutely, absolutely. I don't know what it is. I feel maybe it's your influence, but I feel really good about Jacksonville in this game. And it's for Cincinnati, it's one of those you got to prove it to me, right? I think it's going to be a heck of a game. I really do. I don't think it's going to be some walk in the park. I don't think it's going to be easy. But I just, something tells me Jacksonville, the way that they're playing, the way that they're cooking, especially offensively, I think they're going to have their way with the Cincinnati Bengals and come out on top week 4 action. What about the next game?
1: Chiefs and Raiders.
4: So, how funny is that? You cover the Jags, I cover the Raiders. This is going to be a really good game. 3-0 versus 3-0. The Raiders haven't been in this position in a very long time. This is a big game for them. The Chiefs, well, this is kind of old hat, right? If I told you at the beginning of the season the Chiefs would be 3-0, you'd be like, yeah, of course. That makes sense. The Raiders 3-0 probably wasn't what was on your bingo card, but here we are. So this is going to be an exciting game at Allegiant Stadium. I can't wait to get there just to see what it all plays out like, but This is. I mean, if you're going to, I guess, look for the respect around the league that you want, and maybe the team doesn't even care. But if you feel like that you are up there with the upper echelon teams, these are the ones you got to win.
2: This is my pick cue for the game this weekend that could, in terms of total running time, be the shortest game of the weekend. Because
4: okay.
2: I believe that the Kansas City Chiefs are going to want to run the ball, and I believe that your Las Vegas Raiders are going to want to run the football. Because that is a strength of both of these teams through 3 weeks of the season. And now, granted, you got Patrick Mahomes under center. Kirk Cousins maybe turning back the clock a little bit. But I just think that the identity of this Kansas City Chiefs team, Andy Reid is hellbent on running the football, which
4: I
2: never thought I would say those words. And you couple that, of course, with a Clint Kubiak, Kyle Shanahan-inspired offensive operation in the desert. The number 3 pass block win rate through 3 weeks of the season. So they're also protecting the quarterback. But I think that run game in particular, at least for me from afar, maybe you defer. I think that run game from afar for Las Vegas is something that Clint Kubiak is never going to give up on.
4: No, he's not going to give up on it, but it's got to be better, right? It's been respectable that they continue to stick with it and they'll run the ball 29, 30 times a game. But they've got to get more out of it. Genty's averaging about 2.9 yards per carry. It's not enough. They're going to need some real production this week from him. Mike Washington Jr. had a nice run last week, 36 yards to take it to the house, kind of changed momentum in that game versus the Saints. They're going to need some real production this week on the ground. But you're right, both teams, Kenneth Walker is a monster. Like, all free agent acquisitions don't always work out. A lot of times we say these guys are free agents for a reason. This has been a really good free agent acquisition with Kenneth Walker.
2: So what's the state of the Raiders' run defense? We saw the Denver Broncos get carved up on opening Monday night in Arrowhead.
4: Yeah.
2: Are you expecting similar missed tackle numbers from the Raiders?
4: I don't think it's going to be as bad. I mean, Kenneth Walker leads the league in missed tackles for us, like 38. So he's doing a heck of a job with that. But the Raiders' defense is actually really good under defensive coordinator Robbie Leonard. He's been doing a really good job with that. But as I asked many players this week, how important is it to make sure you don't worry about going for the strip, you don't worry about going for the turnover, you have to tackle the man. And that's what they've all been saying, that's what they're all been sticking to. So we'll see what it all looks like, right? But I mean, 3-0 versus 3-0, Only five teams are left undefeated in the National Football League. Three of them are in the AFC, and the Chiefs and Raiders are two of them. Again, didn't think that was going to be on my bingo card in 2026. She's Mia O'Brien. I'm Q Myers. It's game night here on ESPN Radio. QBs, you know it's a quarterback league. Which ones need to shine this weekend? That's next on game night on ESPN Radio and the all-new ESPN app.
1: 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It's an SEC showdown in Knoxville. Tennessee came up short against top-ranked Texas in its conference opener. Now, the Vols look to bounce back as the 3-1 Auburn Tigers come to town. Coverage begins tomorrow at 3 Eastern, with kickoff at 3:30 Eastern on ESPN Radio.
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13: Alarm bells going off with each week passing as Drake May's struggles continue.
14: I think there are some mechanical issues. I see a confidence issue more than anything else, and the confidence is influencing his decision making.
15: Believe it or not, I had choices to where I wanted to coach. I wanted to coach here because Drake was the quarterback.
16: This is a Drake May internal problem. If I'm looking at that defensively, I'm like, oh, we hit him a couple times and we got it.
17: The way he pushes me and coaches the quarterback in a way that, you know, I really respect. I'm looking forward to proving to coach that, you know, I can lead this football team and play good football.

0: 51 Drake May, the Patriots quarterback. 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She's Mia O'Brien. I'm Q Myers. And Mia, Drake May, 6 picks this season. 2 more than any other player in the league. He threw 8 all of last season. He got A.J. Brown. I know that was short-lived, but he thought next year, year 2, with Josh McDaniels and company and growing, you know, he's getting his full year under his belt. After having the kind of season he had, he's just going to take off. It has been everything but great this year for Drake May. What is going on?
1: I saw a pair of those interceptions with my own 2 eyes, Q, last week at EverBank Stadium. And I also spoke with a lot of folks around the New England Patriots program all week last week leading into that matchup with the Jaguars. And the sentiment that I got was, with no A.J. Brown, it's kind of just going to be whoever the hot hand is. And that can be a strategy if you have multiple mouths to feed, which, to be fair, there are other wide receivers and pass catchers on this Patriots roster, but it's not like IE in Jacksonville. We were just saying,
0: I mean, like, he didn't have A.J. Brown last year.
1: Well, it's funny you say that, because also heard plenty of rumblings about, while he didn't have A.J. Brown last year, they were preparing most of the offseason that they would have A.J. Brown, even though his services weren't actually acquired until June. And so that's where I just think that they built the infrastructure around A.J. Brown, and they were going to play through A.J. Brown, and it's as simple as that. Now, as to your point about last year, that is where you are going to hear plenty of folks win, lose, or draw against the Buffalo Bills this weekend, saying the New England Patriots took advantage of historically one of the weakest schedules in NFL history and rode it all the way to the Super Bowl. And now we are seeing what happens when that team actually plays legitimate competition.
0: Right. And, you know, whenever you see a Super Bowl team lose, usually they regress the next year. It's very rare that you see that team get right back on that horse and ride it. But this is not good football that he's playing. And I get it. They could build, look, you could build your team around A.J. Brown. You could build a mansion around A.J. Brown, but you still have to go out and play football if he's not available, right? Because guys get injured. That's the reality of this game. So if you're all of a sudden one vote away from being MVP, and now this year you can't buy a touchdown pass and everything's an interception and looks discombobulated and disjointed, it's not just that A.J. Brown's not there. There's something going on with you, and the schedule could be a lot to do with it.
1: Well, and I wouldn't even say, I mean, the 2 interceptions were egregious on Sunday, but the more egregious turnover was the fumble that Drake May claimed that the blood from center Jared Wilson's hands was on the football, and that's why it slipped out of his hands. And I would give that a pass and say it was a freak incident if I also hadn't watched Drake May the first 2 weeks of the season.
0: Thank you.
1: Especially in that season opener against the Seattle Seahawks,
0: thank
1: where
0: you.
1: Inexplicably it looked like he was just like throwing lollipop passes. Just
0: exactly.
1: Like, just having a little catch on the beach on a Sunday afternoon. Like, it was very strange. And so Drake May was asked if his shoulder is impacting how he's throwing the football.
2: No, it hasn't. It hasn't. And, I think, it doesn't impact my decision making. And that's what, makes and breaks, play, for quarterbacks. I don't feel like we're, struggling to move the ball. I think we're, I'm turning the football all over, doing things that are, preventing us from scoring touchdowns. And, I think that's one of the biggest things for me. I think we've had a history when we don't turn the football over of playing, good football and finding ourselves on the right side of games. So that's the biggest thing. And, I'm looking forward to, another good week of practice and felt good out there today.
0: Yeah, see, I'm not buying that. There's got to be some more to it. He's saying all the right things. I applaud that, right? Mike Vrabel's saying all the right things. I applaud that. I'm not buying it. I'm just not. There's something that's going on either between the ears, with the shoulder, a combination of the two. The schedule has something to do with it, but the way he's playing looks nothing close to MVP. Even when Matt Stafford struggles. Even when he struggles, and even when he didn't have Puka Nacua, yes, he had Devontae Adams, he's getting other guys involved. He makes plays, right? I mean, look, even where I'm at in Vegas with the Raiders, watching them, Kirk Cousins didn't have his number one target in Brock Bowers, and all of a sudden this guy, Cody White, has 3 touchdowns. All of a sudden, Trey Tucker, Michael Mayer, you just get guys involved. If you could play the quarterback position, Mia, you could play the quarterback position. And right now it looks like Drake May is struggling to play the quarterback position.
1: It's not as dramatic as some of the other quarterbacks that we're going to be tracking here on game night on ESPN Radio, and whether or not we think they can bounce back ahead in week 4 this weekend. But when Drake May was a rookie, in the ill-fated Gerard Mayo lone season as the head coach of the New England Patriots. I remember watching a Patriots game and saying, this kid has a chance because he protects the football and because he's pretty darn accurate. Drake May, his rookie season, a 66.6% completion percentage. He followed that up last year with a 72% completion percentage that led the NFL. It's only 63.8, which when you compare that to that 66 number, his rookie campaign, you're like, okay, not splitting. That's almost a 10% drop, though, year over year. And that's where the interceptions obviously are factoring into that. But I would argue, again, those lollipop passes, exactly, missing guys completely. I don't even know where to begin with what is wrong with Drake May. And by the way, the schedule you alluded to, they got to face the Buffalo Bills this weekend.
0: Exactly.
1: On the road.
0: Exactly. And I don't think that's going to bode well for the New England Patriots. But we'll see. We'll see if Drake May can snap out of whatever's going on. Like I said, whether it's the shoulder, in between the ears, a combination of the two, he has to be better as the quarterback of the New England Patriots. We do have a final in the WNBA.
3: This is the
4: WNBA update.
0: Well, Mia, I'll tell you this, man. I got to give hats off to the Golden State Valkyries. They were down 16 points. There was a point where you said they looked like they were uninterested in finishing this bad boy off?
1: Not uninterested. They looked like they saw ghosts on
0: the
1: bench. Gabby Williams had the deer in the headlights look in that third quarter when the Wings pulled ahead by 16.
0: And that's even worse, having the ghost look or the deer in the headlight look. Well, they found a way to shake that off and find a good way to get a victory. They have just defeated the Wings 77-73, and now they'll advance to take on the Las Vegas Aces that Natalie Nicasi knows very, very well.
1: And the aforementioned Gabby Williams scored all 8 of the Valkyries' points in the final 2 minutes. During the final 2 minutes, by the way, Natalie Nicasi did collapse while speaking with an official.
0: Yeah, that was scary.
1: Very scary. She did immediately pop back up, and so hopefully in the post-game availability, we will get some clarification on the head coach for the Valkyries and her status, because obviously we want to make sure she's healthy, first and foremost, but obviously she'll certainly be feeling healthy after celebrating this win for the Valkyries, their first series win in a playoff in franchise history.
0: Yeah, that's big time for them. And now, look, I mean, we say that in franchise history, they've been around 2 seasons.
1: But also, they set the bar high.
0: No. I mean, I just, you know, franchise history, like, whoa. Okay, they've been around 2 seasons. So I always like to put that out there. But they're a really good program. They were a really good program last year when they got to the postseason. Obviously, they didn't win, but they got to the postseason. And look, the Wings gave them everything they wanted to and then some, right? They pushed them to a game 3, but they found a way to get a victory. Gabby Williams, really good player. Obviously, like you mentioned, she got the last 8 points, hit some clutch free throws for the team, and those are big time. Veronica Burton, I don't think people sing her praises enough.
1: Nope.
0: She's fantastic. And the way that this Valkyries team is put together, they're designed exactly how Natalie Nicasi wants this thing to go. It's very Warriors-like, and it's funny because they play in the Chase Center where they're moving the ball really quickly. They're shooting a lot of three-pointers, and when push comes to shove, they get it done defensively, and that's what you can see from this game this evening.
1: On the other side, Arike Ogunbowale follows up that 45-point performance on Wednesday night with a 30-burger tonight. That's all fine and good.
0: Yep.
1: Q, it has been 5 days since the Minnesota Lynx were upset by the Liberty. Olivia Miles, 1-for-8 from the floor in 17 minutes. People looking around saying, that's not the Olivia Miles that I know.
0: Right.
1: Paige Beckers, 21.4% from the floor tonight, shooting. That ties her worst field goal percentage in a game this season with game 2 of this series. She was a no-show each of the last 2 nights. On the defensive end, she was a factor. But on the offensive end, Paige Becker is not a factor in either game. And that is certainly going to be a storyline heading into the offseason.
0: I'm scratching my head right now because that really surprises me. I'm not too sure. I expected that when this series was over, I was going to say that Paige Beckers was a no-show. But congratulations to the Valkyries as they move on. College football, Iowa, Ohio State. Can Iowa pull the upset? That's next on ESPN Radio.
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0: upset. One deciding game three in the first round this evening. The Golden State Valkyries down as many as 16 at home, come all the way back to defeat the Dallas Wings 77-73. Gabby Williams led the way with 19 points. Veronica Burton with 16. Fresh off of a 45-point performance in Wednesday night's game two, Arike Ogunbowale dropped 30 for the Wings. Paige Becker's uncharacteristic held to 3 of 14 from the floor. We will keep you posted on the very latest from this one at Valhalla. A thriller in Blacksburg. Virginia Tech opened this Friday night ACC showdown on a 14-0 run, but Pitt clawed back even with starting quarterback Mason Heinschel watching from the sideline on crutches. Hokies missed what would be a game-winning field goal with 2 seconds left on the clock as the Panthers hold on for a 35-33 win to hand James Franklin his first loss in his Virginia Tech tenure. The new Ryan Field debuted in Evanston, Illinois tonight. Aiden Childs and the Northwestern Wildcats are celebrating in style. They lead Penn State 34-13 at the two-minute timeout. Liberty defeated Delaware 30-14. The NFL suspended San Francisco 49ers owner Jed York for 6 games and fined him $500K for violating the personal conduct policy the league announced today. And set your fantasy lineups accordingly. Jaden Daniels, Caleb Williams both will miss a second straight start. Puka Nacua expected to return this weekend for the Rams after a 2-game absence. Aaron Donald will not play against the Eagles. No Devontae Smith or Dallas Goedert in that game for Philly either. The Vikings ruled out Justin Jefferson with an ankle injury. Mike Evans officially questionable with a rib injury he suffered last week for the Niners. Nico Collins expected to return for Houston after a 2-game absence in the game between the Texans and the Cowboys. Game night with Q Myers and yours truly rolls on here on ESPN Radio.
1: Coming up on the Monday edition of Unsportsmanlike with Evan Cohen, Chris Canty, and me, Michelle Smallman. Even though the Falcons and Saints are both 1-2, I'll tell you why the winner of this game will set themselves up for a playoff run. It's Unsportsmanlike, 6 a.m. Eastern, right here on ESPN Radio, ESPN2, and ESPNU.

0: presented by Progressive Insurance. With that Iowa victory, they are 4-0 on the young season, 1-0 in conference, setting up a really good matchup this weekend with Ohio State, who's also 1-0 in conference play. Join us now to talk about Iowa as their longtime beat writer, John Bonenkamp. And John, thanks so much for joining us. Mia O'Brien and Q Myers here. We do appreciate you. Before we get into this matchup with Ohio State, what has this season been like so far as Iowa sitting there at 4-0?
1: You know, it's really been interesting because there were a lot of questions coming in about who the quarterback was going to be. You know, this quarterback, there were questions on what the offensive line was going to look like, the defensive line was going to look like. For them to be where they're at right now is a really good sign for this program, because I said that this stretch that they're in right now, this three-game stretch of Michigan, Ohio State, and then Washington, it was going to determine the direction of the season the rest of the way. And to get that win last week, to be 4-0 at this point, with this game coming up tomorrow, I think it shows that this team right now is playing pretty good football right now.
2: Not every year that you can say that Kirk Ferentz's squad returns the least amount of starts in the Big Ten year over year, John. We almost never see that happen. We almost never see Iowa blow out Ohio State by multiple scores. But you and I were there in Iowa City back in 2017, 55-24. They call it woodshed in the Hawkeye State to this day, Q Myers. And so let's go back in the time machine, John Bonenkamp. Let's go back to that day. Do you believe that the recipe for success lies in the history books, and how, using those multiple tight end sets, Kirk Ferentz and friends were able to dismantle the Buckeyes back on that day, back in 2017?
1: And the one big thing, you know, I remember back to that day with the interception return for the touchdown within the first, minute of the game. And that from that point on, Iowa had the tone of that game set and just continued to build that momentum. And I think that's what they want to do tomorrow, is get turnovers, get, do some of the things they are really known to do. And so I think tomorrow what you're going to see is I think they hope they get off to a good start like that. I think they hope they can use some of the things that have made them successful over the years. And so, again, there's a lot to take away from that game. And I know it was a long time ago, but if you look back, that was, a big moment for this program. And I think they want to do that tomorrow. I think they want to get an early turnover, set an early tone, and make a statement early in this game.
2: Because, John, there has been the critique so far of Phil Parker's defense here in 2026. They are not getting the pressure that they characteristically do.
1: No.
2: How do you expect them to impact Julian Seyin on Saturday at Kinnick Stadium?
1: That is going to be the biggest key in my mind, because last week secondary gave up a lot of big plays. Made some big plays down the stretch, but it's got to start up front. They've got to get pressure on the quarterback. They've got to force him into short passes. They can't let him sit back there and let those receivers get open, because that happened a little bit last week, and it almost cost Iowa. They were lucky enough to force Michigan into field goals late and kept that game close. They can't have another game like that. They have got to play well up front. They've got to play well on the back end. Their linebackers are really good. Cam Buffington, Southeast Iowa kid, a kid that I saw his dad play years ago. And so, which shows how long I've been doing this. But it does, I mean, they have to be good up front, and they have to be good on the back end tomorrow. They can't let a lot of big plays happen.
0: John Bonenkamp, longtime Iowa beat writer, is with us here on Game Night on ESPN Radio on the all-new ESPN app. And I love all the conversation about what needs to happen on the field. But, John, one of the reasons I love college football is the pageantry, is the excitement, is the energy, is the fan base, all the alums that are going to be at this game. This is a big one, college game day in town. I mean, what's the environment like? What's the buzz like for this game?
1: Oh, I mean, everybody, this day you throw in, college game day, you throw in the release of Caitlin Clark's shoe, and they kind of work that in with all the downtown stuff this week. And then she's going to be there tomorrow as the guest picker. And, from what everybody has been saying today, there's been a lot of excitement downtown, and it's only going to get better, and it's only going to pick up during the day. And so that's why I think tomorrow Iowa does have to get off to a good start. They want to keep that momentum going, because it is going to be a very hyped up place tomorrow. I've seen this place, seen Kinnick Stadium in big games, and I think that's what's going to be tomorrow. They can't let Ohio State get two quick touchdowns and then all of a sudden just take the energy out of that play.
2: More than one of our contemporaries here at ESPN Radio, John, have said to me that if this was a night

0: game, there's no question they are picking Iowa to at the very least cover that 13.5 point spread at DraftKings right now. Give us an idea how you predict this one playing out. Maybe not necessarily a score prediction, but knowing this Iowa team riding such a high, all the emotions around it, can they actually somehow contain all of this in a bottle, shake it up, and use some magic once more?
1: You know, this team, and I picked Iowa to win.
0: Oh, you did? Let's go.
1: There is in my mind, I feel like there's a little bit of destiny with this team. And you go back to that game last week. I mean, they did not play well for three quarters against Michigan. All of a sudden, Hank Brown made plays. Defense made plays. They won that game. This team has a destiny feel about it. And so I think it's a close game tomorrow. I think it's a low-scoring game, which is, I think, is what Iowa wants. I don't think they want it to be. I don't think they want to give up a lot of points to Ohio State because I don't know if they can match them. But if this game is in, you know, this game's like 17-14 or whatever, I think they win. And I think just the way they can kind of figure out some things, and it just has a big game feel. And I just feel like Iowa's going to win this game. I just feel like they're going to come up with enough plays, especially down the stretch, that win this game.
2: Well, John, I got to ask you the million-dollar question. I don't mean to bring up this name because it's probably a dirty word around the program right now, but how do you slow down Jeremiah Smith?
1: That is going to be the biggest question. And again, it goes back to what we were talking about earlier. They got to get pressure up front. They can't let him run through that defensive backfield because they gave up a lot. Again, like I said earlier, they gave up a lot of big plays last week to Michigan's wide receivers who are very good. The question is going to be who matches up with him. And that's why I think you do have to get pressure up front because you don't want to give the quarterback time to get him open downfield because you're not going to be able to stop him.
0: One more real quick just on the Iowa offensive front, John. The run game. You've seen a lot of Iowa run games in your time covering this program over the last few decades. Mm-hmm. Where does it rank? Is it not enough? Is it enough? Is it capable, especially now that it appears, by all accounts, Iowa has a quarterback in Hank Brown and certainly has an offensive coordinator and a play caller in Tim Lester?
1: They do. And I mean, again, they haven't run the ball well this year. And I mean, they haven't, but they've got a deep room. And so that's why I like tomorrow. I think you're going to see a lot of different running backs out there. And I think they want to control the ball tomorrow. And so if they can get a good push up front and get some holes open, they've got the depth in that running back room to just keep running fresh guys out there. And I think that's what they want to do tomorrow. They want it to be a time of possession game. I think they want to run the ball. This can be a really good running game, but they're going to have to open up some holes, I think, a little bit.
2: John, if Iowa gets this victory like you think they will, what will be the message? What will you say about the program moving forward?
1: I think they're in really good shape to get in the playoff. I mean, now the danger is they turn around and have to go to Washington next week, and they always struggle going to the West Coast. So that's why I think this is a really important game. That's why I think if you can win this game and then sets you up for the rest of the season. There may be some traps out there, but it puts you in a situation. Now, you win on Saturday, you are in a really good shape to get in the playoff.
2: I like it. I like it a lot. John Bonacamp calling his shot right there on game night. Remember, mark it down, post the note, do what you got to do.
0: They call him the wise owl for a reason, Q Myers.
2: Hey,
0: put that one out there on the record.
2: Hey, man, look, I'm not going to go against any wise owl, right? It doesn't sound too smart if I do that. So, John, fantastic stuff. Thanks so much for giving us some time. Appreciate you here on game night.
1: Appreciate you having me on. Thanks.
2: Absolutely. Good stuff right there from John. And, yeah, why would I go against the wise owl?
0: No, you can't go against the wise owl because then you would endure the wrath. For those who know, you know, out there in Iowa City. And, of course, a true John Bonacamp experience would not be complete without a red Powerade. I only have blue in front of me right now, Q. But we appreciate John joining us. Of course, longtime sports editor over at the Burlington Hawkeye, now does some stuff for the AP as well. He has seen a lot in Iowa City. I am not going to go as far as to say that the Hawkeyes are going to upset Ohio State Saturday afternoon.
2: Right.
0: I do think, and I know Sister Sledge feels the same way, I do think that the 13.5 point spread is a lot. At the same time, in my 3 years covering this team and my 10 plus years being a fan of this team since I covered them, I've seen them lose by two touchdowns in games where they probably shouldn't have. And so that's where I really don't know what to expect in this game. What I can assure you is that Caitlin Clark, as the game day picker, it's going to be Timothy Chalamet 2.0. I hope you're all ready. She's going to show up with receipts. She's going to show up with stats and figures, unlike seen anywhere else outside of game night on ESPN Radio with Mia O'Brien and Q Myers.
2: All I'm going to say is Jeremiah Smith is a problem.
0: Yeah,
2: nothing
0: that too.
2: Else needs to be said. Jeremiah Smith is a problem. So, kids, buckle up. She's Mia O'Brien. I'm Q Myers. It's game night on ESPN Radio on the all-new ESPN app. Speaking of buckle up, the WNBA, the Final Four is set. 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
6: All right, Mia, this one's it's hard for me to wrap my brain around. There's a lot that clearly is hard for me to wrap my brain around. Northwestern.
7: It's a Friday, by the way. It's okay. I know. We're giving you a pass.
6: No, I mean, this is, again, you'll understand why in a minute. Northwestern gets the victory tonight over Penn State, 34-13, which, one, I expect more from Matt Campbell taking over as the Penn State head coach. I have a lot of respect for Coach Campbell. I think he does a hell of a job. Obviously, that has not paid off yet at Penn State, as he's 3-2 and 0-2 now in the Big Ten. But how in the world did Northwestern rush for 413 yards?
7: That is more than 13 FBS teams have the entire season up to this point, Q. And of course, I should remind the folks at home, because I know you know this very much so. Yes. In Studio Q in beautiful Las Vegas, Nevada. Chip Kelly, the former Raiders OC, was fired mid-season last year because he wouldn't do what, Q?
6: Run the ball.
7: He is now the offensive coordinator at Northwestern.
6: That is unbelievable. And look, I knew when Chip Kelly took the job with the Raiders that his offense goes as the run game goes. But last year, he refused to run the ball.
7: And they drafted Ashton Jeanty sixth overall.
6: Yeah, they brought in a guy named Ashton Jeanty, who's pretty good at running the rock. And, yeah, look, I get it. They had offensive line issues, this, that, and the other. But he abandoned the run immediately every single game. And he just ripped off his team 413 rushing yards on 55 attempts, which, for all you math majors out there, yes, that's 7.5 yards per rip.
8: We need to stop the run.
7: Oh, no. Oh, no, Jerry. What do you think Caleb Komalafe and Joseph Hyman were barn the last time Chip Kelly ran the ball quite like this, Q? I digress. That dynamic duo in the backfield for Northwestern, though, are the first in Wildcats history to have 150-plus rushing yards and a rushing touchdown in the same game in at least the last 40 years. They definitely weren't barn 40 years ago.
6: No, they weren't. That's, man. That is unbelievable.
8: We need to stop the run.
6: I'm so... I just 414, excuse me, I don't want to shortchange him.
7: Joe Hyman's a friend of the show. We can't shortchange him.
9: Yeah, important to note here, if that name sounds familiar, it's because he was on this lovely program called Game Night about a week and a half ago.
7: Ooh!
9: Which confirms something that everyone's already known, that if you come on Game Night, good things then happen to you.
6: Good things happen, and he got the 162 yards on 10 carries. 10 carries. That's it.
8: We need to stop the run.
6: at 16.2 yards per rip.
7: By the way, Penn State only gave up a $1.20 on the ground to Wisconsin. So for all of you saying, hey, listen, maybe the Badgers should be in the top 25, Luke Fickell saving his job. He may have saved his job, but Northwestern may actually be better.
6: That blows my mind. It really does. So hats off to Northwestern. They're 3-1. They're 1-1 in the Big Ten. Big victory over Penn State just by the way that they did it. Getting 34-13 and going off for 414 rushing yards. That is incredible. There's plenty of programs that won't throw for 414 yards this weekend, let alone run for 414 yards. She's Mia O'Brien. I'm Q Myers. It's game night here on ESPN Radio and the all-new ESPN app.
8: To make it a two-possession game, she got it. Four-point lead. Dallas out of timeout. Peppers across the timeline. The heave is off. Golden State has its very first playoff series win. The Valkyries take down the Wings in dramatic fashion here at Valhalla.
6: The Golden State Valkyries are saying they got the North and the East and the West with them. And they got that dub 77-73, the highlight courtesy of ESPN2 over the Dallas Wings. They advance, and now, Mia, the Final Four is set in the WNBA playoffs. And, of course, whoever wins in this round has an opportunity to play for the title. You got the Liberty at the Dream and the Aces at the Valkyrie. Let's go ahead and start with the Liberty, though. Let's start with the Liberty, just because the Liberty took down the Lynx. That was number one versus number eight. That was the improbable just because the Liberty have been so inconsistent this year. And they took down the team that was start to finish the best team in the land. They were flawed, clearly, but they were the best team in the land. And now they take on the Atlanta Dream.
7: The first eight seed to ever sweep a one seed in the opening round of the WNBA playoffs. But Breanna Stewart has picked up where she left off at the World Cup, Q. And I know, yep, Jackie Young was named the MVP. We'll get to her and the Aces here in just a second. But I think that at long last, Chris DeMarco has recognized that this team needs to run through Stewie. And I'm sure he would tell you it's been running through Stewie from the start. But make no mistake about it, Chris DeMarco was hired off the Warriors bench because he coached Steph Curry.
6: Yep.
7: The New York Liberty have a player named Sabrina Ionescu, who many have likened to Steph Curry throughout the course of her college and professional career. She got hurt in the preseason and was never the same player throughout the course of this year. Career lows across the board statistically. She has found herself after the three-week layoff because she did not make Team USA. That is why you are seeing the New York Liberty in the semifinals of the WNBA playoffs. And I want to revisit this too, Q. Let's go back to the preseason. The Liberty were playing the Indiana Fever. Caitlin Clark was checking in with Jonquel Jones of the Liberty. This clip went viral because Caitlin looked at Jonquel and said, holy mackerel, every player on the floor for you guys right now is 6'2" or taller.
6: Yeah.
7: Between Sabrina and Leonie Feebach in the backcourt. And then, of course, I don't even need to wax poetic about the front court depth,
6: right,
7: of the New York Liberty and just the size that they possess. And that's where I am so fascinated to see if we see a shift next year in the WNBA, especially with the real emphasis on scouting players in Europe. Even in Asia, we've seen an influx of players from overseas. And in turn, in large part, it's because you want those bigger wings who can stretch the floor, but also provide that perimeter defense that, unfortunately, there's not many Americans that have the measurables that we're seeing with the Leonie Feebachs out of Germany, for example.
6: Well, you're looking at that size in the NBA as well, right? The,
7: yep,
6: the size of the length of the players that can stretch the floor and step out and shoot the three. And, you know, obviously it's not apples to apples, but the concept is very similar. So the Liberty take on the Atlanta Dream. That's going to be 2 p.m. Eastern time tip-off coming up on Sunday. And then the Valkyries, who just punched their ticket, they'll be hosting the Aces at 4 p.m. Eastern time. And I've been telling you, as a guy that's here in Vegas, covers the Aces, supports the Aces, the Valkyries are a problem. They play defense. They can shoot the three. Natalie Nicasi knows Becky Hammon and this team better than anyone else. This is going to be a hell of a series.
7: They ended up finishing, Q, I didn't realize, they ended up finishing sixth in three-point percentage. I know the month of September wasn't especially kind,
6: right,
7: in the regular season to the Golden State Valkyries, but of course they did finish the regular season as the top-rated defense in the W, allowing just 75.1 points per game. For context, the next closest team, Malibu's Washington Mystics, 82.7 points per contest, nearly a seven-point difference. They are as locked down a defensive unit as you're going to find in the W in the last 5 years. There, I said it. I also think, and I said this on my podcast this morning, and I don't know if this is going to make Q feel some type of way, even with Becky Hammon still in the playoff field, Natalie Nicasse may be the best pure X's and O's coach among the four final remaining teams. And I love Carl Semesco.
6: Yeah.
7: Covering him since he was at Florida Gulf Coast.
6: Yeah.
7: I think he's a genius as well. I think Becky Hammon is a great in-game coach, too. Chris DeMarco, we'll see how it goes. But I think Natalie Nicasse, in terms of just her IQ and her ability in-game to adjust, it's unlike anything we've ever seen.
6: No, I don't disagree with that. I think that Natalie is very talented. There's a reason why she was on Becky's staff. And when she got hired, it was not a surprise, right? She was more than qualified and ready to be a head coach. And look, the Valkyries have been in the playoffs the last two seasons. They've only been in existence two seasons. So, you know, it's no surprise that she has success. But these two coaches know each other really well, right? So Becky's going to know how to counter with what Natalie does. Natalie's going to know how to counter what Becky does. So, yeah, look up. Buckle up. This is going to be a fun one.
7: Because don't really forget, the Valks have home court advantage.
6: Yes, thank you for reminding me of that. They absolutely do. We turn our attention to college football and the names that you need to know next here on Game Night on ESPN Radio on the all-new ESPN app.
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7: I'm Mia O'Brien. The semifinals of The WNBA playoffs are set. In a win or go home game three, the Golden State Valkyries trail by as many as 16 at home. But Gabby Williams and Veronica Burton power the Valks all the way back. They win their first playoff series in franchise history with a 77-73 win over the Dallas Wings. Arike Ogunbowale, another 30-point performance. Paige Beckers, though, held to 3 of 14 from the floor as the Wings season comes to a close. A thriller in Blacksburg. Virginia Tech opened this Friday night ACC showdown on a 14-0 run. But Pitt clawed their way back, even with starting quarterback Mason Heichel watching this game from the sidelines. The Hokies missed a would-be go-ahead field goal with 2 seconds left on the clock as Pitt holds on for a 35-33 win and improves to 5-0 while handing James Franklin his first loss of his Virginia Tech tenure. The new Ryan Field debuted in Evanston tonight, and boy, oh boy, was it kind to the home team. Northwestern thumps Penn State 34-13, as you just heard here on Game Night on ESPN Radio. The Cats rush for 414 yards on the ground. Elsewhere, Liberty defeated Delaware 30-14. College game day has made it official with the Indiana Fever season coming to a close last night. Caitlin Clark will be the guest picker tomorrow, and College game day is live from Iowa City for the first time since 2006. Coverage begins at 9 a.m. Eastern on ESPN. Countdown to game day begins at 8:30 Eastern on the digital networks of ESPN. Set your fantasy lineups accordingly, folks. Jaden Daniels, Caleb Williams, both are set to miss a second straight start. Tyson Bagent likely will get the start for the Bears against the Jets. Puka Nacua expected to return this weekend for the Rams after a 2-game absence. Aaron Donald will not play. No Devontae Smith or Dallas Goedert in that Rams-Eagles game either. The Vikings ruled out Justin Jefferson. Niners wide receiver Mike Evans questionable with a rib injury. Nico Collins will return for Houston. Game night rolls on right here on ESPN Radio.
15: Coming up on the Monday edition of Unsportsmanlike with Evan Cohen, Chris Canty, and me, Michelle Smallman. Even though the Falcons and Saints are both 1-2, I'll tell you why the winner of this game will set themselves up for a playoff run. It's Unsportsmanlike, 6 a.m. Eastern, right here on ESPN Radio, ESPN2, and ESPNU.

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2: 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And he said, yep, behind George Lucas. 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
2: I also, fun fact, found out as we were watching the Valkyries and the Wings that my boy Rob apparently is doing security. So maybe that's why he was courtside. Maybe that's why he was next to George Lucas. But hey, man, you get down how you live. Whatever it takes to get you courtside.
3: It does now make sense because didn't he have a tie on?
2: Yeah, he had a tie.
3: Yeah.
2: He was looking sharp. He was looking good. But he was courtside. That's all that matters. Look, hey, get down how you live.
3: Oh, yeah. No, Q, he's got, if you zoom in, he's got like a vent services patch on his.
2: I didn't zoom in on the picture.
3: He's got the pins. He's got the full suit.
2: Man, it's all I wanted to see is if my boy was hanging out at the game. And clearly he was. Now he was working. So he took in a really good game, a game that the Valkyries won. And he got paid at the same time.
3: And he got to meet George Lucas.
2: It sounds like Rob's winning. And I'm talking about him on ESPN Radio. So there you go. That's the trifecta. She's Mia O'Brien. I'm Q Myers. It's Game Night here on ESPN Radio. The all-new ESPN app, SiriusXM Channel 80 and TuneIn. 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We got the names that you need to know when it comes to college football like this.
6: Might be sealing the Heisman Trophy.
7: Without further ado, the winner of this year's Heisman Trophy.
8: Throwing deep, McGee on target, right in the end zone, and that's 6-4 State. Wow. Kamario Taylor drops a dive.
9: Mensa, if he's one, now he's going to run. Leaps into the end zone, touchdown. He's thrown for three and run for one.
1: This is the Heisman Straw Poll on Game
10: Number
1: Night.
10: Five.
3: Before we get to number five, I do want to hit some honorable mentions right off the top, Q, because I feel like the top three in this week's straw poll, which I need to emphasize, these are ratings based off of the previous week. It's who had the best week last week. This is not to say in the context of the season, come on, DraftKings is telling me that insert player here has the fifth best odds. Why are they not in the straw poll?
2: Okay.
3: This is based off of what we saw 1 week ago.
2: Okay. This is the Mia O'Brien eye test.
3: Yes.
2: Okay.
3: I feel like the top three, we're going to be in agreement. I think 4, 5, and some of these honorable mentions, some of them are fun. But this next one in particular, he's right there outside our top five of the straw poll. And so that player is Keelan Russell, the quarterback of Alabama.
2: Okay, I can see that.
3: I won't spoil who number five and number four are just yet, but know that their performance this weekend, including the quarterback who may be on the opposite sideline from Keelan Russell, I almost said his name, at top 25 matchup at noon tomorrow on ABC, that could decide next week's straw poll here on Game Night. But I wanted to throw a couple fun ones at you. Want to shout out Austin Romaine, Texas Tech linebacker last week. Two pick sixes in the opening minute of the second quarter. He's the first FBS player to do that in 13 years. How about our friend Drew Messemaker, the quarterback of Oklahoma State? 20 of 27, 389 yards, and an upset win over West Virginia. Plus 6,000, by the way, to win the Heisman. Tied for 14th. He's in the top 15. Let the record show. I'm going to save one more of those honorable mentions for the end because we got to keep it moving. Number five is Darian Mensah of the Miami Hurricanes, currently plus 350 over at DraftKings. And the reason that he has to make the straw poll queue, independent of whatever you think of the Miami Hurricanes' strength of schedule at this point, which, by the way, Wake Forest picking up a win over Louisville last week actually aids Miami in the case that Darian Mensah and Malachi Toney have played somebody, because Gio Lopez and friends only lost by 13 to Mario Cristobal's team, so file that one away. But at this point in time, Darian Mensah has an 88.7% completion percentage. And last year, Julian Seyin rode his completion percentage all the way to a trip to New York City for the Heisman ceremony. You have to still talk about Darian Mensah independent of the Canes schedule.
2: Yeah, no, you do. You do, and he's a fantastic player. And I think that's the only thing that's going to slow him down or hold him up is that schedule. That's going to be it. And so until they play Notre Dame. You know, that could be the big moment right there. Every Heisman Trophy winner, Mia, has to have a Heisman Trophy moment. That could be his. Number four.
3: As mentioned, there's another quarterback who's right there with Mensah, this 5'4", and then Keelan Russell, who's on the outside looking in right now, the Alabama signal caller. Number four is Kamario Taylor of Mississippi State, tied with Mensah for the national lead in touchdown passes thrown with 14. He's also fifth in QBR. You alluded to it earlier, Q. All he does is throw three touchdowns yep. minimum for Kamario Taylor, who has defied all expectations in Stark Vegas here in his second season on campus. He's plus 700 now over at DraftKings. I just want to stake our claim. He's got the third best odds right now to win the Heisman. We were on him first, Q.
2: Yeah.
3: We were singing his praises 3-4 weeks ago. Know some other folks were at ESPN as well, but I just want to note, you could get on the bandwagon. They're happy. They're happy to have you on the bandwagon. But we were driving that thing long, long ago.
2: Well, I'll tell you, I always talk about the Heisman Trophy moment. This could be his Heisman Trophy moment this weekend, right? Going up against a program like Alabama, you know, and they haven't had a ton of success against, ranked programs. So this could be a big one for, you know, the Mississippi State program. This could be a big one for Taylor. This could be one of his moments, depending on how he performs it. If it's been what he's been doing so far, then that will justify everything that you're saying, and he could be earning his trip to New York City.
1: Number three.
3: Like I said, 5-4, it's kind of jockeying for position. Mm-hmm. I feel like number three, this guy is just going to take up residence in this spot in the straw poll, if not eventually move into that number two or number one spot. That's Jaden Ball of Florida. Currently the sixth best odds to win the Heisman over at DraftKings. 29 carries, 142 yards, 3 touchdowns in Florida's upset win over Ole Miss in the Swamp last Saturday. They go on the road to Mizzou. I think Austin Simmons and the Tigers still not getting the respect they deserve. But, of course, they also blew a late lead to Kamario Taylor, Mississippi State. This is a classic trap game for John Summerall and the Gators. And that's why they are not going to slip up, I don't believe, because this is not a typical Florida outfit.
2: Ball is fantastic. He really is. I mean, he's catching everybody's attention. All eyes have been on Ole Miss all season long for many different reasons. And so to see Florida shine the way that they did, and I remember I kept saying as I was hoping that Ole Miss was going to find a way to come back in that one, I was like, can they get a stop? Can they get a stop? No, they couldn't get a stop. You know why? Ball wasn't going to let them get a stop. Just give him the ball, right? That's all you got to do, and he is fantastic. Yeah, and look, anytime it's not just the quarterback award, I'm okay with that. So seeing a running back, you know, get there and put his name back into the running, yeah, I'm good with that.
1: Number two.
3: Speaking of Jaden Ball's head coach, John Summerall, following Florida's impressive victory, 52-28 over then number four Ole Miss, he took Trinidad Chambliss to the side and he said, if I had a vote for the Heisman, it would be you. And that was after Trinidad Chambliss, only 25 of 34 for 298 yards, 1 passing touchdown, 2 rushing scores against the Gators. He was the one thing that was working, and he was banged up in that loss to Florida. But if John Summerall is going to have a vote and he's going to say Trinidad Chambliss is winning the Heisman, even on an off day with no Kewon Lacy, we still got to include him in the poll.
2: Oh, he's great. That is a fun quarterback to watch. And again, I've been saying it, Ole Miss is, for me, the new Colorado. When Colorado was humming with Shador and Travis Hunter, that was must-watch TV every Saturday at the barbershop. Made sure that was coming on. Ole Miss, now it's what time is Ole Miss coming on? Trinidad Chambliss is the reason why. You tune in to watch Trinidad Chambliss. He is a fantastic quarterback. He's getting a lot of attention of NFL talent evaluators, right? He's going to get his name is going to get called very early in the 2027 NFL draft, but that doesn't matter for this. He is must-watch TV, fantastic quarterback.
3: He has somehow slipped to 7th in the odds at the Heisman voting over at DraftKings. Mm-hmm. But that's probably because of what this guy did last week.
1: Number one.
3: Jeremiah Smith is now the odds-on favorite, plus 270 to win the Heisman Trophy after he caught a Ohio State single-game record 4 touchdowns. He already owns the Ohio State all-time receiving record. Oh, by the way, he had career highs in receptions with 12 and single-game yards of 217 in that win over Illinois. We mentioned it earlier when John Bonenkamp of Iowa Writing Acclaim joined us, Q. Last week, the Iowa Hawkeyes gave up 236 receiving yards to 2 Michigan wide receivers combined. 236 yards. Last week, Jeremiah Smith had 217 receiving yards all by himself.
2: Yeah, he's incredible. He really is. I mean, this guy, he could have been playing on Sundays 3 seasons ago. and he's only getting better. I know Ryan Day mentioned that he's stronger, his route running is better, and that's a problem for everybody. Because if his route running continues to get better, what are you going to do with him? I mean, he made one of the defensive backs last week just look silly. The defensive back kept trying to turn one way to catch up to him, and he kept going the other way. When he zigged, he zagged. When he zagged, he zigged. It was a problem, and Jeremiah Smith is a man-child. He's an absolute problem.
3: I already gave you guys a couple of the best of the rest, but I saved one for the end because I know Q Myers is going to love this name. Pop Watson III.
2: There you go.
3: Quarterback.
2: There you go.
3: UMass. Last week in a win over Sac State, a certain running back who now plays for the New York Giants once played there, if you know what I mean. 11 of 16 for 101 passing yards, one passing touchdown, sure. Seven carries, 72 rushing yards, two rushing scores in a win last week over Sacramento State. They'll host Eastern Michigan tomorrow. This is a UMass program that didn't win a game last year, Q. They're undefeated. 74% completion rating for Pup Watson, by the way, who started his career at, wait for it, Virginia Tech. From the Massachusetts area, 10th in the country in completion percentage across all FBS programs. Just want to give Pup Watson some love and want to give that UMass program some love because what a turnaround job going on right now.
2: Yeah, and they'll be taking on the Fighting Max Crosbys coming up on tomorrow, so that should be fun. And, yeah, Cam Scataboo would be that quarter or that running back that you mentioned that used to run, carry the rock there at Sac State. So really good stuff right there. That is the Heisman Straw Poll. We do it each and every week here on this fine program we call Game Night on ESPN Radio and the all-new ESPN app. She's Mia O'Brien. I'm Q Myers. Coming up next, quarterbacks in the NFL that needs to just do something. Step up and do something. 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
24: 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Knox lines up behind Allen. 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
2: 97 Rock on the call right there. Despite five turnovers, the Buffalo Bills still found a way to get the victory over the L.A. Chargers, and the Chargers are 0-3 on the young season. It's game night here on ESPN Radio, the all-new ESPN app, SiriusXM Channel 80, and tune in. 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She's Mia O'Brien. I'm Q Myers. Want to get into some conversation about quarterbacks that just need to do something. They need to get up and step up and lead their team to a victory. And we'll start in L.A. with the Chargers and Justin Herbert. Now, we know that we always have a lot of fun talking about Justin Herbert. I have no problem walking to the front of the congregation and waxing poetically about Justin Herbert and what he needs to do, but it's not just me anymore. Four straight games for Justin Herbert with one or fewer passing touchdowns dating back to last season, tied for the longest streak of his career. Zero games with 250 passing yards this season, looking to avoid his second season with zero 250-yard games through the first 4 weeks of a season. I was told by people way smarter than me, Mia, that Mike McDaniel, as the OC, was going to unlock Justin Herbert, and you were going to see the greatest quarterback in the history of the game. Maybe not that much, but you're going to see a great quarterback at his best because of that OC that Jim Harbaugh hired.
3: Q, Justin Herbert has a quarterback rating of 27.4. That's 29th in the league, and that's not very good, folks, because by comparison, last year, Justin Herbert, 60.6, a career high, 70.9 back in the 2021 season in QBR. Then we go down the list when it comes to the completion percentage, which is also not great, comparatively speaking, 59.1. That, of course, his previous low in completion percentages in his entire career, the six previous seasons, was 65.1%. That was back in that 2023 season when Brandon Staley was fired mid-year.
2: Yep.
3: Almost six, seven points less. We talked about it with Drake May,
2: right,
3: and that completion percentage number was a reason I believed in him, even when everything else was going wrong around him in the Gerard Mayo season, and we see a 10% drop in completion percentage for Drake May. It's not that sizable for Justin Herbert, but it's still a number that then coupled with that QBR, like, you can, and there are going to be some quarterbacks we're going to go through where you can put this on the non-existent run game. With the Los Angeles Chargers, it's not so much that they have a non-existent run game as much as they have a non-existent offense at this point in time, or at the very least, a lack of identity.
2: Yeah, I'm not putting a lot of excuses out there because I feel like excuses have been rolled out for Justin Herbert and the Chargers for years, so I'm not going to make any excuses. It's not going to get any easier this week, though. They've got the Seattle Seahawks, you know, coming off a loss, and the Seahawks have a really good defense. The one question I guess everyone's asking is, well, how is Justin Herbert trying to adapt to this new Mike McDaniel offense? Here he is, if he's struggling to pick it up.
25: I just haven't played well and need to play better, so I think that would, it's just on me to do a better job of understanding what he wants, how he sees it, and do my job as a quarterback.
3: Justin Herbert's got a new play caller in Los Angeles. Cam Ward has a new play caller in Nashville, Q.
2: Yeah.
3: Unlike Justin Herbert, this is just his second season in the league. He's also in the bottom half, or I should say bottom 10, in quarterback rating so far this season, 46.8. So, hey, he's ahead of Justin Herbert, let the record show. But the problem with Cam Ward, akin to the Los Angeles Chargers crisis right now, two passing touchdowns, only one interception. He's taking care of the football, although it was a boneheaded interception against the New York Giants in the end zone. But they just really can't consistently generate offense. Like, it's the same thing as the Chargers, but a little bit different because they don't have somebody with a bazooka for an arm, per se, under center.
2: Right, exactly. And look, Cam Ward's not playing good at all. And I know that there was questions last year in his rookie year when, well, I questioned if he should have started the season, but they didn't have too many options. He started to look better towards the end, then he got banged up, and now he's learning a new offense. It just doesn't seem like it's really working out yet in Tennessee. 3-17 career record as a starter.
3: Not good.
2: No, that's awful. That's awful. And then, again, taking that loss to the Giants, I didn't think that the Giants were... I thought that this would be the game the Titans won because the Giants just looked so bad with Jameis Winston. And it's not like the Giants did anything great.
3: They settled for field goals. They didn't score a touchdown.
2: Exactly. So, clearly, Cam Ward and the bad decision that he made, the bad interception that he threw, that had Brian Daboll in the box yelling out expletives. You know, he was very angry at that decision. So, here's Cam Ward on what he needs to do better in that loss to the Giants.
6: I just don't think I play, my best in critical situations. You look at it, you know, over the course of the game, it was, you know, good to win. But when, you know, when I need to play my best, you know, I did it. That's something I got to get better at, something I got to, you know, tack on, you know, this week and go into next game. But, you know, something that, you know, you get to learn from, you get to experience that, you know, you limit that times, you make sure it doesn't happen again in the future.
3: The Titans averaging 12.3 points per game through 3 weeks of the season, Q. That is second fewest, or technically third fewest, as the Patriots and the Dolphins are both averaging 12 right on the number. Now, I mentioned earlier, Justin Herbert cannot use the excuse of, well, I don't have a run game.
2: Right.
3: Because even in that loss to the Buffalo Bills, the Chargers still rushed for 130 yards. Cam Ward really can't complain about that either, because Tony Pollard had 74 yards on the ground last week in an absolute monsoon at MetLife Stadium, but that's a story for another time. The quarterback who does have an excuse is Jordan Love.
2: Facts.
3: Because he doesn't have an offensive line. I'm not just being facetious. Like, literally, he does not have his starting five along his offensive line, and it is week four. He also does not have his starting running back. He also does not have any sort of offensive structure that allows for an opposing defense to say, oh, I wonder if they're going to run or throw it. No, they're all keying in on Jordan Love, and the pass rush is getting right after him because there has been no rushing attack to speak of for Matt LaFleur and the Green Bay Packers so far in 2026.
2: No, and when she says there's no rushing attack, they are at 146 yards. Not for a game, for the three games that they played this season.
3: Yeah.
2: Like, 146 yards is a good game for a lot of teams in the league. They've rushed for 146 yards total in three games. You're not going to get it done. That's 48.7 rushing yards per game if you're trying to do the math. That is awful. And I cover a team that only averaged 70-something yards last year in the Raiders rushing the ball, and that was awful. Most teams are hovering right around 100. They're at 48.7 per game. Jordan, Mia, cannot win games like that.
3: No, and Jordan Love's been sacked 8 times in the first 3 games. He was sacked 21 times all of last year, Q.
2: Right. Yeah, that offensive line is awful. Matter of fact, here's Matt LaFleur talking about that offensive line.
7: Yeah, I think it just calms down the O-line. Like, there's a, you know, when you have veterans in there that have been through the war, certainly we got young guys playing beside them that definitely can settle things down. So, you know, we're just trying to get these guys integrated, get them up to speed, ramp them up, and, you know, see what they can do.
3: That's about the additions, by the way,
2: right,
3: to the offensive line. Because, yes, the Green Bay Packers have already had to sign folks off the street. They've had to elevate from the practice squad. The only starter from opening day who remains is their left tackle, Jordan Morgan. I guess Anthony Belton was there, I suppose. Yeager Burton was there, but he's hurt. He's a backup. I just like saying his name, Q. Because, yeah, drink to that one, because I don't know what else there is to celebrate if you're a Green Bay Packers fan of rushing and offensive line prowess so far in 2026.
2: Yeah, there's not anything to celebrate and get excited and fired up about when it's that offensive line. They are awful. It's just that bad. We turn our attention to Major League Baseball. We'll do it next here on Game Night on ESPN Radio.
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6: Semifinals of the WNBA playoffs are set. In a win-or-go-home game three, the Golden State Valkyries trail by as many as 16 at Valhalla, but Gabby Williams and Veronica Burton power the Valks all the way back as they win their first playoff series in franchise history with a 77-73 win over the Dallas Wings. Fresh off a 45-piece on Wednesday night, Arike Ogunbowale dropped a 30-burger. Paige Beckers, on the other hand, held up to 3 of 14 shooting from the floor as Dallas' season comes to a close. An absolute thriller in Blacksburg, staring down the barrel of a 14-0 hole. The Pitt Panthers clawed their way back despite all the hoopla. James Franklin, the biggest game of his short era at the helm of this Hokies program. Virginia Tech misses a game-winning field goal with 2 seconds left on the clock as Pitt holds on for a 35-33 win to improve to 5-0 on the season. Aiden Childs of the Northwestern Wildcats opened the new Ryan Field in style. An absolute dominating performance over the visiting Penn State Nittany Lions, 34-13, in which the Cats rushed for more than 410 yards. Joseph Hyman with two of those rushing scores in that game. Liberty defeated Delaware 30-14. College Game Day has made it official. Caitlin Clark will be the guest picker tomorrow when Game Day is live from Iowa City for the first time since 2006. Coverage begins at 9 a.m. Eastern on ESPN. Set your fantasy lineups accordingly, folks. Jaden Daniels, Caleb Williams, both out this week. Tyson Bagent likely will be the starter for the Bears against the Jets. Puka Nacua expected to return. Aaron Donald, Devontae Smith, Dallas Goedert all out when the Rams face the Eagles. The Vikings ruled out Justin Jefferson with an ankle injury. Niners wide receiver Mike Evans officially questionable with the rib injury. And newly acquired quarterback Joey Porter Jr. expected to make his Cowboys debut against the Texans. Nico Collins expected to suit up in that one as well. Game night rolls on here on ESPN Radio.
7: Coming up on the Monday edition of Unsportsmanlike with Chris Canty, Michelle Smallman, and me, Evan Cohen, we'll recap a jam-packed football weekend, the divisional playoff rounds of Major League Baseball, as well as get you ready for a big matchup in the NFC South. It's Unsportsmanlike, 6 a.m. Eastern, right here on ESPN Radio, ESPN2, and ESPNU.
8: 2-2 on Smith, fighting off some pitches. 8 pitch of the at-bat. Swing and a miss. Fetty strikes out Cam Smith, and the Chicago White Sox have swept the Houston Astros in this wild card series. They will move on and deal with the AL Central champ, the 2-seed, the Cleveland Guardians. But the White Sox, a 4-run first inning, sending 10 to the plate, and then Chase Mydrott, the big blow that sucked the life out of the Astros, a 3-run shot in the sixth when Houston was coming back. 7-3, Chicago wins game 2. The White Sox are moving on.
9: Final call right there.

0: Now he would tell his guardos all the time, but they are going to have their hands full with this program that is, this team that is, the Chicago White Sox.
1: I want to start with a bigger overarching question for you, Q, and perhaps it's a little existential. Are you cool with it being White Sox Guardians in the ALDS and Yankees Rays on the other side of the bracket?
0: Yeah, why would I not be cool with that?
1: More so because they're in the same division. Like, we have divisional foes facing each other.
0: AL was awful this year.
1: Not wrong.
0: Outside of the teams that we're talking about right now. Yeah. Like, the AL was bad. I mean, look, hey, I represent a team that's in the AL West. The AL West, as you heard the Astros get swept by the White Sox, was awful. Nobody wanted to win the division. Nobody wanted to even have a winning record. You know what I mean? It was just like, nah, not this year. The AL West was not good. So, look, it ain't their fault, right? Silk the Shocker said it back in the day. It ain't my fault. Did I do that? That's how the AL was this year. So, this is what we got.
1: I think if you're the Chicago White Sox, you're playing with house money. You're happy to have defeated the AL West representative in the Houston Astros in the wild card round. You have a series victory under your belt for the first time in quite some time. Of course, the White Sox lost 100 games in each of the last three seasons, and now here they are, one of the final four teams remaining in the American League. This is a White Sox team that hit 211 homers in the regular season. That was fifth most in the majors.
0: Another one just left the yard right now while you were talking.
1: By the way, the Guardians, 162, that was 27th. And so contrasting styles of offense between the Cleveland Guardians, the Chicago White Sox. The question of sustainability is, of course, one that we're always going to ask when it comes to postseason baseball. It's something that, as a Yankees fan, I have long questioned. Yep. The idea of a home run an offense predicated on home runs actually holding up long term in the postseason. But at the same time, this White Sox team may have caught some lightning in a bottle given their hot finish to the 2026 campaign.
0: You know, for me, I mean, look, the home runs are great. You know, the White Sox hitting 211, you'd feel like they have the advantage because the Guardians didn't hit that many. But you know what it is in the postseason, it's all about pitching. Who's got the better arms, right? The bats have to come alive, there's no doubt. You can't just 1-0 your way to the World Series, but pitching matters so much. Those strong arms matter so much. And so when you look at that, and I look at the White Sox and say, hey, it's a great story. You're playing with house money. You might as well just go and win the whole thing. Like, just catch, like, make this your season. You know what I mean? Like, don't be satisfied with, oh, hey, that was a good story. We got things turned around. We won a series. No. Why stop now? Just keep the party rolling.
1: It won't be the ace for the Cleveland Guardians on the bump. No Gavin Williams in game one. It'll be Parker Messick instead. See? But to answer your question, that's who the best pitcher is, Gavin Williams.
0: Facts.
1: Between the two sides. That's one pitcher. I think the Guardians have the better staff. We will see if that holds up throughout the course of this five-game series.
0: You mentioned about the, you know, playing a division foe, and was I cool with it? How about, it's not about me. What about the Guardians manager, Stephen Vogt? How does he feel about it?
2: I think there's familiarity there, and they have it with us, you know, and so this is three straight years where we've been fortunate to get to the postseason and found our way into playing a divisional opponent, which, you know them well, you've played them a lot. There's a little bit of a rivalry there because all 3 years it's kind of been that's who you've been racing with to get in. And so there's emotion, there's a lot of things that make this series really exciting. And but I do think there's no secrets. There's no secrets. We know them. They know us. And so it's just go out and execute. Let's see who can win three games before the other team.
1: Whoever has won game one of the divisional series in 128 previous series installments, Q, has gone on to win the series 73% of the time. So if you win game one, you have a 73% chance, in theory, if history holds serve, to advance to the ALCS, and it helps the Cleveland Guardians that they will be at home for game one of that ALDS series with the White Sox.
0: And that first pitch is at 1 p.m. Eastern time, so that'll be the first one. The White Sox at the Guardians, again, showing a little, you know, attention, I should say, to MLB Division Series that begins on Saturday. What's the next game?
3: Kemp will wait on Sale. He's ready now. Tall lefty will deliver. Swing and a miss. He struck him out. And the Atlanta Braves can fly to L.A. They win the series 2-1. And they advance to the National League Division Series against the world champs. Chris Sale finishing it with back-to-back strikeouts. He also struck out Bryce Harper in the eighth inning. Turned out to be a great series for the Atlanta Braves. They win tonight

0: 6-2 to advance.
1: They advance, and again, that call courtesy of ESPN Radio. They'll be in the NLDS game number one against the Dodgers. And, oh, yeah, here you go. You get the Dodgers and Tarik Skubal, 4 p.m. Eastern time.
2: Now, the Atlanta Braves, Q, won the regular season series with the Dodgers 5-1. That included a three-game sweep, the most recent meeting between these two sides. That's the best record, needless to say, of any NL team against the Dodgers this year. And so, as we barrel towards everyone's favorite question in the 2026 baseball season, will there be a strike in 2027? Are you taking the Dodgers or the field? This might be as good a chance as any for the field to take down the Dodgers early in their postseason hopes and aspirations, because this is a Braves team that we just saw hit three home runs and route to a 6-2 Game 3 win over the Phillies. And so long as Chris Sale and that pitching staff that has been snake-bitten, as they are able to hold serve and the offensive production continues to surge, I'm not saying I'm picking the Braves, but I think they've got a fighter's chance to knock off the Dodgers.
1: I think they do as well. But as you just mentioned, Game 1 winners, Division Series 73% of the time, 94 out of 128 wins. I look at the Dodgers, and again, I mentioned Tarik Skubal is going to be on the mound. And I think that he's going to be the guy. Now, the only saving grace for the Braves, in my opinion, in this first game is the fact that they're coming off playing. And the Dodgers are coming off sitting. Mm-hmm. I do think there's something to be said about that. But you have an Avenger that the Dodgers made sure they went and acquired during the season in Tarik Skubal. And again, I go back to, yes, chicks dig the long ball. Everyone likes the home run. Everyone wants to see the scoring. It's the pitching that matters in the postseason. Whatever cliche you want, it goes back to pitching.
2: By the way, Shohei Ohtani told reporters, and Dave Roberts echoed this on earlier today, that it's been a very productive few days of practice. He will not be 100%, but he is expected to step into the batter's box against the Braves throughout the course of this series.
1: Yeah, well, sign me up. Sign me up, right? I have a feeling that the Dodgers are going to advance in this one, right? When you're kind of on the fence with it, I'm just going to go ahead and be the smart guy in the crew and roll with the Dodgers. What's the next one?
3: Bednar sets up around his stomach. The pitch swung on and missed, and that'll do it. The Yankees win 9-2. They sweep the arch-rival Red Sox out of the playoffs, and the Yankees advance to the American League Division Series against the Tampa Bay Rays.
1: ESPN Radio on the call right there. Yankees at the Rays. As much as I've talked about pitching, my only question is Aaron Judge going to be available?
2: We don't know. Aaron Boone doesn't know. I don't know if anyone knows. I'm being honest, Q. And at this point in time, if the Yankees are able to string together hits the way they did in the wild card series when they didn't have Aaron Judge,
1: right?
2: I'm not worried. If the kids come to play the way that George Lombard, Spencer Jones, and friends strung hits together, Ben Rice looked like the greatest baseball player of this era in the first game of that three-game series that obviously only went two because they swept the Red Sox, they can live without Aaron Judge, which is something I did not think I would be saying 2-3 weeks ago. I love your school of thought, and I know you brought this up last postseason as well. The idea of the team that does play in the wild card round, there may not be stats to back it up, but it just feels like they're lathered up and ready to actually make a run compared to the team that has a couple days off because they had a first round bye.
1: Exactly, and the Yankees do have the pitching as well. So, I mean, they show that they can get the hitting done, right, without Aaron Judge, even though, well, I would be more comfortable with him in the lineup, but that's just me. But they do have the pitchers to get it done as well. That's 6:30 Eastern, Yankees, Tampa Bay Rays, Gerrit Cole, by the way, on the mound for New York. And don't forget about the Padres at the Brew Crew. Mizorowski, the Miz for the Brew Crew, 8:30 p.m. Eastern time. That's going to be a fun series, especially the way that the Padres, they pulled out the whooping stick against the Cubs.
2: Gerrit Cole versus Drew Rasmussen is going to be a great series, or a great game, excuse me, a great pitching matchup in game one between the Yankees and the Rays. But Robbie Ray and the Miz, that might be the best pitching matchup you will see in the opening game, or any of the opening games in the divisional series.
1: And Fernando Tatis on the base pass is a problem, right? He is a problem, just like I talk about PCA being a problem when he gets on the base pass. What Fernando Tatis was able to do in that second game against the Cubbies, steal second base and end up at home on a bad throw and went into the outfield. That dude is like the Tasmanian devil. That dude starts running and you can't even see. He's like a cloud of dirt that he's running in. He's incredible. So he could do it with his bat, obviously, but also on the base pass, he's a problem.
2: Well, I would say the bat has been the bigger development here in the last 3 months, Q, because he was swiping bases and he was hitting for contact and for power in the first 3 months of the season, but he wasn't lifting the ball.
1: Right.
2: He didn't hit a home run until late in the month of May. And so the fact that he has now rediscovered the long ball and now is once again a five-tool player, that's where Fernando Tatis, yeah, he's still one of the best in the game.
1: Absolutely. 8:30 p.m. Eastern time, first pitch, Padres at the Brew Crew. She's Mia O'Brien. I'm Q Myers. It's game night here on ESPN Radio. We've got a challenge, Mia. We've got a challenge. That's next on game night on ESPN Radio on the all-new ESPN app.
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0: 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And Mia, you know how we get down around here on game night. We appreciate and we lean into challenges, even this one.
1: It's a team, man. It's a team. One guy can't do it. It takes all of us.
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0: We lean into the Pick'em Challenge, but we don't lean into well.
3: It's a challenge for us right now.
0: And we are very challenged.
3: We're only one game back.
0: Hey, we stink. All right, we are in dead last right now. Up and down the ESPN radio dial. Everyone gets three games. We take a look at the spread, and we all come together as a team, as a group. We make decisions, and our decisions have not been very good. So far, we're in last. Game night is 3-6. Unsportsmanlike, the Golics, Freddie and Harry, and Rich Eisen show, they're at 4-5. Matt and Myron, Amber and Ian are there at 6-3. So, the challenge that we have this week, Mia, is going 3-0. Are you ready for it?
3: Let's do it, Q.
0: All right, let's go. Let's get fired up. Let's get focused now. Let's go.
2: Broncos at 49ers.
0: All right. This is the game that we highlighted earlier, Mia, as a potential, you know, maybe the best game of the week. Maybe a potential early Super Bowl 61 preview. 49ers are favored by 3 in this one. Denver at San Francisco, which is actually Santa Clara. What are your thoughts on this one?
3: Brock Purdy, 11-5 against the spread as a favorite of 4 points or less. The Broncos are 3-8 against the spread as underdogs of 4 points or less under Sean Payton. Not to mention, ball don't lie, Q. After they snuck out that win Sunday night against the Rams, give me the Niners all day, twice on Sunday. I think this is the easiest one of the three pack that we have to pick.
0: Agreed with what you said 100%. Let's move on.
2: Jaguars at Bengals.
0: Maybe that was a little too easy for us, but we're going to keep the party rolling. The Jags at Cincinnati. The Bengals, 2.5-point favorites. The Jaguars are 14-6 against the spread under Liam Cohen. I will defer to you, Mia. You are the Jacksonville Jaguars expert here.
3: I would like to note that we have taken the Jaguars every week.
0: And lost.
3: Yes. Well, no, last week we won. Last week we picked the Jaguars and we won. Okay. 2 weeks ago when they were underdogs, we picked the Jaguars to cover and we lost because they lost to the Denver Broncos. That's where I am hesitant to select them for the purposes of this exercise. I do like the Jaguars in the matchup, though. Thank you, Sister Sledge. We're also 0-2 when picking against the Bengals.
0: Oh.
3: And it should be noted, remember that hook? Week one against the Bucks, I was like, I don't know. I don't know about the hook. I don't know about the hook. The Bengals.
0: The hook always gets me.
3: The Bengals
0: it's
3: burned
0: like the
3: us.
0: Apollo.
3: Yeah, they burned us week one. Joe Burrow, 49-31 against the spread in his career. The second best mark by any starting quarterback with at least 75 starts in the Super Bowl era behind only Joe Montana.
0: I mean, that's pretty good.
3: Yeah, I would take the Bengals.
0: The Jaguars are 10-1, though, against the spread in their last 11 games.
3: I know. And, again, I like the matchup just because this is a Bengals secondary that's beat up. There's a lot of different ways that this Jaguars team can beat you. The Jaguars have lost 4 straight to the Bengals. They have not beaten Cincinnati since 2019. Trevor Lawrence has never beaten the Cincinnati Bengals. And, oh, by the way, the last 2 times these two teams have met, Jake Browning was the quarterback. Not Joe Burrow.
0: Right. So I don't know. I'm leaning Jacksonville. You're leaning Cincinnati.
3: I am. Malibu. I think we got to call him in.
0: We'll call him in a minute. Hold on.
3: All right. So that's a stalemate.
0: Let's lock in Cincinnati with the right to change our mind if we want to.
3: All right. Sounds good.
0: All right. What's the next game?
2: Rams at Eagles.
0: I don't know why the Rams are 3-point favorites. This one feels easy to me.
3: I think it's just because of the Eagles' injuries. So they're going to be without Devontae Smith, Dallas Goedert, Hollywood Brown, who I didn't even know was on the team, Zach Bond, that's certainly a big loss, and then Marcus Epps. So the Eagles are even more beat up than the Rams. And that's what the sports book and the folks in the desert are thinking.
0: And the Rams are getting Nacua back.
3: Yes.
0: To me, this is really a no-brainer. I feel like the Rams are a little angry after the way that they got robbed last week in Denver. I just think that even though Aaron Donald's not playing for the Rams, I just think that this one is the easier one. I was not impressed by anything I saw from the Eagles on Monday Night Football when they put up 7 points against Case Keenum and the Bears.
3: I would echo that same sentiment. Additionally, this Eagles run game that was supposed to be reimagined under new OC Sean Mannion, it looks a lot like the run game that was anemic last year. Doesn't look like it really
0: changed that much. It was cooking early in the game. In the first half, Saquon was running crazy. And they're like, you know what? This is working too well. Let's stop. We don't need to do this anymore.
3: So maybe it's not the run game, it's the play calling. That just looks exactly like last year.
0: Exactly.
3: Just, you know, switch the guys who are the names of the guys who are calling.
0: And you know how it goes, Mia. It's like one year, the play calling is great. They go to the Super Bowl, that OC gets a head coaching job. Next year, not so much, he gets fired. Next year, gets a head coaching job, goes to the Super Bowl, wins. Next year, gets fired. So,
3: we are in an even year. So history bodes well for OC Sean Mannion. History also bodes well because the Eagles are 5-0 outright as underdogs since 2024. That's the longest active winning streak in the NFL as underdogs. Okay. However, the Eagles are 0-5 outright and 1-4 against the spread as home underdogs under Nick Sirianni. So I guess all of those wins on the road when they were outright underdogs.
0: I got to go with the Rams here. I feel like that this is easy, and I know nothing's easy in the NFL, but I just, to me, it's an easy decision to go
4: with the Rams. So I'm going to get out ahead of this because Q's about to have a meltdown that you picked all three favorites.
3: I was just going to say.
0: Yep.
3: Last week he did.
4: So last week, two of the three underdogs covered, at least, because like the Cowboys covered, but they didn't win.
0: Right.
4: The week before that, all three favorites won. And then in week one, two of the three favorites won. So just wanted to give that to you because I've done this with Q long enough that I'm predicting he's about to be very unhappy with all favorites.
0: Yep, I am. So are we rocking with Jacksonville then?
3: Let's ask Malibu.
0: Oh, boy.
3: What do you think, Jake the Snake?
5: I was leaning Bengals, but if you guys want to go Jaguars, that works for me.
3: Okay. No, I'm going Bengals just because I've said this. Since I started working in Jacksonville, whatever the medium, whatever the format, whatever the program that I'm on, I go Oppo Taco against the Jags because either they win and makes my life easier, my work life easier, and also my home life as well, or they lose and my pick is correct.
0: Okay, so
5: would it be easier if I said Jaguars and you could blame me if it's wrong?
0: No. What do you believe? We just need what you believe.
3: Yeah, what do you believe?
5: Jaguars.
0: Okay, you believe Jaguars.
3: I think the Jaguars are the better team.
0: Okay,
3: let's go. I don't know if that means that they're going to win.
4: You're all right, let's go. No, you know what? I'm finally jumping in. We're taking the Bengals. I'm not letting you guys pick against the Bengals. Pittsburgh, it goes back to road AFC North games.
0: I love this.
4: I'm willing to. And also, the Bengals lost 10 points last weekend on special teams. And they cut the punt returner that was giving them issues. So
0: Sister Sledge is the best. She was not taking that. Cincinnati
3: is. No prisoners.
0: What about 49ers?
3: That's easy.
0: 49ers, about the Rams?
3: We got to get out of here. The Rams and the Niners are
4: 49ers is easy, and Eagles, if they had Devontae Smith, it would have been more of a conversation. They're too hurt.
0: All right, there it is. We'll take the Rams. Sounds good. SportsCenter All Night's up next on ESPN Radio.
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7: 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Knifes into the end zone for the touchdown.
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9: 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Week 4 of the NFL season is bubbling to the surface. We'll preview a number of matchups there. We've got Friday Night Lights, the college football edition to get to, but we will begin in the playoffs of the WNBA. Now, already in the first round, the one seed went down as the Lynx were swept by the eight-seeded Liberty. Now, the two seed, Golden State Valkyries, playing a winner-take-all game 3 at home against the seventh seed Dallas Wings. Winner advances to the semifinals. We go to the fourth quarter. This Dallas Wing was flying high on her way to 30.
10: Ogunbowale off one leg, able to knock it in again. Ogunbowale with a 30 burger in game 3. Timeout, Golden State.
9: Call on ESPN2. The back and forth game continues. Valkyries down a point in the final minutes.
10: Golden State with one timeout and their reset remaining. Dallas with just their reset left. Williams springs free. Her jumper is good. Golden State back in front. 1:17 to go.
9: The shot is good there. Could the Valkyries close it out and advance? The call on ESPN2.
10: To make it a two-possession game, she got it. Four-point lead. Dallas out of timeout. Beckers across the timeline. The heave is off. Golden State has its very first playoff series win. The Valkyries take down the Wings in dramatic fashion here at Valhalla.
9: Survive in advance. That's what the Valkyries did to beat the Dallas Wings. 19 points, 4 boards for Williams. She joined Angel Gray after the win.
11: Gabby, with George Lucas in the building, of course, the Forest had to be with Valhalla tonight. Down 16 points. What exactly was going through your mind, through this team's mind, in order to have this comeback win? We just... What up, George Lucas? That's pretty cool.
12: We heard many conversations with you and Coach as well. You only had 2 points in the first half, 17, 19 actually, to finish this ball game, 17 in the second half. What was going through your mind and about how you got into your flow state?
13: My teammates, they just opened up everything for me, obviously. Y'all love to do it. Y'all, a good thing I got a good skincare routine. Obviously, Dallas adjusted really well. Alicia Clark is one of the best defenders in this league. My teammates got going, and that opened things up for me in the second half.
12: You mentioned your teammates, the chemistry for this team. Everyone talks about amongst this league. Veronica Burton and Tiffany Hayes, the impact that they were able to make. Can you speak to it?
13: It was, yeah. I mean, they just set the tempo. They set the tone. Kia Stokes and Kyla Charles made game-winning plays tonight. Absolutely game-winning. That's why Kia's a 2-time WNBA champion. And Kai, man, she's just, she made it. She just makes things that just let us breathe, I guess. I don't know how to say it, but I just feel good when Kai's on the floor.
12: You talked about you having fun, the joy that you've been able to play with this year, and Natalie Nicasse breathing so much of that life into you. Can you talk to that relationship and what it's like to get the franchise's first series win?
13: I was telling Rebecca and Ryan before the game that Valhalla has been my safe place, and that's what gives me confidence. It gives us all confidence because we get to be our authentic selves here, and it's honestly like there's some magic in this building. I swear there is.
12: When the clock hit zeros, you were visibly emotional. What was running through your mind?
13: Man, I'm happy. I don't care. I'm happy. I'm late right now.
12: Congrats, and we'll see you in the semis.
13: Yeah.
1: All right, that was Gabby Williams with Angel Gray. On the losing side, here's Wings head coach Jose Fernandez.
2: You know, very grateful for the staff that we put together and the team that I coached all year long. You know, coming into a franchise that won 10 games last year and winning 27. Putting yourself in a position where you're probably 15 minutes away to go to the semis. With a roster that a little depleted from injuries. First round pick, also our best perimeter defender. Shooter. And Lon Smith, our best interior defender. For this group to come out here and do what they did. And still continue to fight and prepare and believe in and play for one another. Extremely proud of that.
1: That was Dallas Wings head coach Jose Fernandez. Golden State will face the Las Vegas Aces in the second round beginning on Sunday. You're listening to SportsCenter all night on ESPN Radio. To college football we go now. Two undefeateds in the ACC showdown on Friday night. Lane Stadium in Blacksburg, Virginia. 4-0 Virginia Tech hosting 4-0 Pitt Panthers. What a game this was. Third quarter now. Pitt with the ball trailing, but not for long.
7: And the give is off the left side and loose, getting to the 10, down to the 5, knifes into the end zone for the touchdown. Damon Ferguson, showing great patience, went out to his left and then cut it back, and he did a little zig and a zag, and the freshman from Gwin Oak, Maryland, scores.
1: The call on Pitt Panthers Radio Network, and the Panthers continued it in the fourth.
7: Panthers needed 5. Lee picks up 6 and a first down at the 29. Now they throw the pass down the field. Touchdown for the Panthers on the right pylon. Pulling it in and backing it up and going in the end zone is Blue Hicks. Blue Hicks gives the Panthers additional lead.
1: That score would make it 34-24, but Virginia Tech would add a touchdown and a safety late to pull within 2. That would set up a 36-yard field goal to win it with the clock set to expire.
7: This will be Love's 36-yard field goal attempt. Totten holding, Epling snapping from the right hash. Good snap. The ball is down. The kick is on its way. The kick is up and good.
14: No, he missed it.
7: Said no go. The Panthers win. A big upset in Blacksburg.
1: Pitt Panthers improved to 5-0 on the season with that. Pittsburgh trailed 14-0, but scored 21 unanswered points to come from behind despite losing starting quarterback Mason Heinchel to an injury on the fourth play of the second half. Here's Pitt head coach Pat Narduzzi on ESPN.
15: Coach Narduzzi, what are your emotions right now?
16: Wow. We got a hell of a football team. Now, any of those voters out there, if they wake their ass up, okay, they might figure that out, okay? And I'll tell you what, we beat a damn good football team in Virginia Tech, but I can't say enough. We got 4 turnovers defensively, offense made plays when they needed to, and we got that dub.
15: Well said. An unfortunate storyline is your starting quarterback, Mason Heinchel, goes down. Insert into the chat, Holden Garner. What did you see from him tonight?
16: You know, he did some nice things. I mean, he hadn't played a whole lot of football, but did he throw any interceptions? No. He made plays, and he made enough plays to get a W.
15: it safe to say Enter Sandman will no longer be on the playlist at practice?
16: It won't be. It might be in that locker room. I guarantee you that.
1: The Pitt Panthers 5-0 for the second time in 3 years. All right, a Big Ten battle in Evanston at newly built Ryan Field, home of the 2-1 Northwestern Wildcats, hosting a 3-1 Penn State team. First quarter, Northwestern established the ground game.
17: Childs under center on second and goal. Aiden Childs sneaking for it off the left side into the end zone. Touchdown! Aiden Childs with the first touchdown in the new Ryan Field. And the Wildcats, with some history, extend the lead here in the first quarter.
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17: Trips to the right, second out and eight here at the 38-yard line. Here's Hyman again through the right side, 30, cuts left, 25, 20, 15, 10, 5, touchdown!
1: And if you thought to yourself, well, Penn State is going to stop the run at some point, no, no, no, it didn't stop there either.
17: And Childs will give it off. Kamalafe powers his way into the end zone. Touchdown. So Caleb gets the touchdown anyway. And now the Wildcats have put up 30 points. And they extend the lead here with a minute 13 to go in the third quarter. It's 30-7.
1: Northwestern set season highs with 413 yards rushing and 506 yards overall. Wildcats pound Penn State 34-13 in the first ever game at the new Ryan Field. All right, let's preview some of the big time matchups later on today. How about number 14, Iowa, hosting fifth ranked Ohio State? ESPN college football analyst Nick Saban, also a pretty good ball coach in his heyday on the Pat McAfee show, says Iowa is his super dog matchup.
18: I want to tell these folks right here, this is an announcement that I should not make. I picked Iowa as my super dog for the game tomorrow.
19: Oh! Oh! Love it!
20: Oh!
19: Wow.
20: So they got a cover?
21: Whoa. Don't ask a follow-up.
19: Yeah, shut up.
18: No follow-up.
20: I didn't.
18: Of course.
21: Nick Saban starting Let's Go Hawks chance in Iowa City. College football is the greatest.
1: All right, so the Buckeyes will have to match up against Iowa in one of the best college football venues in the country, Kinnick Stadium. Here's Buckeyes head coach Ryan Day.
22: It's a very difficult place to play. You just see, you know, teams who go in there. And like you said, first off, you got the, just the environment in general. It's a loud environment. So we got to be able to handle that part of it. But this is a big opportunity for our team, I think, to go onto a tough road environment against a very good team and go get a win.
1: That one kicks off at 3:30 Eastern time today. How about number 16, Mississippi State, hosting number 7, Alabama? A matchup that began back in 1896. This will be the 109th meeting all time. Host of ESPN Radio's The Golics, Mike Golic Jr., says this could be the game of the weekend.
23: Mississippi State giving up, I think, over 400 yards in each of the last two games. I do worry about that. This offense for Kalen DeBoer right now. I mean, Ryan Coleman-Williams, who had been left for dead by so many people, gets the video game cover and then largely disappears last season. It seems to be factoring back into the offense again. The line looks better. There's a lot to like about this Bama squad here. I think this is going to be a really good game. I think we're going to see well quarterbacked moments from both, but I do think Alabama has what it takes to get it done and looks like an improved team for DeBoer.
1: ESPN college football analyst Greg McElroy on SportsCenter on what impresses him about Bama quarterback Keelon Russell.
24: Right now, Kev, it's amazing to watch him throw the ball down the field. I mean, it's the deep ball's got like a tracking device. I mean, it's on time, it's on target, it's in stride. And against South Carolina, I mean, he threw three touchdown passes that went 30-plus yards. He is in the last two games, he's 44 of 57 for 685 and seven touchdowns, and he's averaging more than 10 yards an attempt. So every time he lets it go, Alabama's moving the chains. And you look at just how he's progressing, it's really been remarkable. He looks more and more comfortable each and every week.
1: Here's more from Greg McElroy on Mississippi State quarterback Kamario Taylor.
24: he's going to make the defense wrong regardless. It, very heavily predicated on the RPO. So he's reading linebackers. He's reading secondary defenders. The ball goes in the belly of the back. He's looking at the second level, and he gets the ball out really quickly. And if he guesses wrong, you still can't tackle him. That's how you have 14 touchdown passes already. He's tied for the most in the FBS. 9 of those are from 20-plus yards. That's also the most in the country. He's hitting the ball down the field in a really big way. And Alabama's own defensive coordinator said that playing him is about as good a quarterback as we've played against. And that's saying a lot considering he played against Fernando Mendoza in the Rose Bowl last year.
1: All right, that kid kicks off at noon Eastern time. You can watch it on ABC. How about unranked Clemson hosting fourth-ranked Miami Hurricanes? The all-time series between the schools is deadlocked at 7-7. Here's Canes head coach Mario Cristobal.
0: They didn't get off to the start they wanted in game one, but since then I've been playing really high-level football in a lot of different ways. To give you an idea, the last three games, they are 3-0. In that 3-0 span, they've outscored their opponents and doubled the amount of opponent points in terms of what they've done offensively. They have, they're averaging almost 200 yards rushing a game, allowing only 12 points a game, and forcing 5 turnovers, holding opponents to a very low third down percentage conversion rate. Particularly important to mention is their second half. They do a great job adjusting. In the second half, I don't believe they've allowed a touchdown.
1: Now from Boston and Pate, here's Will Compton.
3: Here's what you got to watch for. It's how is Clemson going to defend Malachi Toney? We all know this is one of the best players in the country. And Malachi Toney, he feasts on man-to-man coverage. Clemson loves to play man-to-man coverage. They like to have a robber. They like to have a hole player, a rat player. What you want to watch for is if somebody, what we called it defensively, was double the star. So that hole player, that robber player, get an extra set of eyes on Toney. Because if they do have a good game plan defensively for Malachi Toney, I do like the pass rush of Clemson. London Barrett will help both guys that can get after the quarterback. Because I'm not fully sold on Miami's offensive line yet. They had some leakage against a couple teams, Wake Forest in particular. So I'm going to go off the bus. I don't think it's going to be a splattering. Now, don't get me wrong. Do I think Clemson's going to win this game? No. However, this is where they make it interesting. It could be a lower scoring game. That's what you want to look out for.
1: Clemson, Miami, 7:30 Eastern time. That game will kick off and you can watch it on ABC. All right, coming up next, we will dive in the divisional rounds around Major League Baseball in the playoffs. What does Aaron Boone, the manager of the Yankees, expect from Aaron Judge? You'll hear from him next. 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
5: 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It's an SEC showdown in Knoxville. Tennessee came up short against top-ranked Texas in its conference opener. Now, the Vols look to bounce back as the 3-1 Auburn Tigers come to town. Coverage begins tomorrow at 3 Eastern, with kickoff at 3:30 Eastern on ESPN Radio. 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
13: We are at a sold-out Yankee Stadium. The Yankees could close the series out, and the Red Sox are trying to extend it to a Game 3. Driven deep to right field. Abreu back on the track at the wall. See ya! A home run for Garcia.
27: We just continue to play our game.
13: High fly ball, right field to deep. Abreu back. He's on the track. He's at the wall. He leaps. See ya! A three-run home run from Bellinger. And the Yankees have broken it open. And that'll do it. They sweep the arch-rival Red Sox out of the playoffs.
1: We are through the wild card round and on to the divisional series. AL East foes, the New York Yankees, and now will be the Tampa Bay Rays. They will meet up for a five-game series. Will the Bronx Bombers have their biggest star? Here's Yankees skipper Aaron Boone.
28: We'll see. He'll be working out today. He hit again live yesterday at Yankee Stadium. He's doing more today, I think, over at GMS and here. So, we'll make those calls probably later tonight.
29: And Aaron, has he run the bases yet?
28: I don't know if he's run the bases. He started running.
29: Do you need to see him run the bases before you could consider carrying?
28: No, sometimes running the base, like, they replicate things in other ways. So, the trainers obviously will play a big part in this. As the day unfolds, we'll see where we're at and what it potentially looks like for the series.
1: So Aaron Judge, still an unknown. This we do know, who will get the ball for game one for the Yankees. Aaron Boone will give it to right-hander Gerrit Cole. Not a hard decision, says Boone.
28: Carlos was in the mix for every game in the wild card series too. So, I mean, that's just how good we feel about where Carlos is with our four guys that we're obviously going to lean on here in the postseason. So, yeah, I mean, it was a conversation, but you know, an easy one for me once Garrett didn't pitch and that wild card was lined up here. We like him here and like him obviously kicking off the series for us and excited to give him the ball. But Carlos could, you know, price slide in one of the home games.
1: Let's hear from the game one arm. Gerrit Cole is looking forward to pitching at Tropicana.
30: It's a nice surface overall, and the game always starts on time, which, you know, having played like five doubleheaders this year, you know, some years you appreciate more than others, I guess. But overall, the environment is consistent. I think any pitcher kind of enjoys playing here in that regard.
1: It's good to always start on time. As for the 98-win Tampa Bay Rays with the league's 28th highest payroll, here's Rays manager Kevin Cash on potentially facing the Yankees with or without Aaron Judge.
7: I look at Aaron Judge as being the best player in our sport when he's right. I mean, you got Unicorn and Shohei Ohtani. We don't see him very often. And then you got Aaron Judge. So it's different. I mean, the game planning, we haven't seen too many games with him not in it. It was a little odd going up to Yankee Stadium and not seeing him in there. But they have a very good lineup. They've been very good without him. I think it's incredibly impressive, the offensive success that they have had missing the best hitter in our sport.
1: Rays and the Yankees get going at 6:30 Eastern time. Another division round matchup falls within the same division as well. The Cleveland Guardians and the rebirth Chicago White Sox. Guardians manager Stephen Vogt on the divisional matchup.
14: I think there's familiarity there, and they have it with us. You know, and so this is three straight years where we've been fortunate to get to the postseason and found our way into playing a divisional opponent, which, you know them well. You've played them a lot. There's a little bit of a rivalry there because all 3 years it's kind of been that's who you've been racing with to get in. And so there's emotion. There's a lot of things that make this series really exciting. And but I do think there's no secrets. There's no secrets. We know them. They know us. And so it's just go out and execute. Let's see who can win three games before the other team.
1: White Sox and the Guardians in Cleveland at 1 o'clock Eastern time. You got the Dodgers matching up against the Braves. Here's Dodgers manager Dave Roberts on Facing Atlanta.
15: What makes a team like that dangerous is they've already been in the fight. They've already got their intensity up. They can manage emotions. They've come out of the series with some momentum coming out of winning a series. The advantage for us is we have an opportunity to not let their pitching staff come up for air. And how do you do that? You have to exhaust the starter tomorrow. You have to get in their pen, and you have to have them deploy arms as soon as possible and get that carousel going and continue to beat starters, and then you can suffocate them. But if you sit back and let that starter go 6 or 7 innings, that now resets pen and it changes the dynamic of a series.
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1: In college football, Pitt improves to 5-0 after Virginia Tech misses a 36-yarder, which would have won it. And Northwestern opened up its new stadium by stomping out Penn State in a Big Ten matchup. The Wildcats hit season highs with 413 yards rushing and 506 yards offensively overall. And in the WNBA, winner take all between the Valkyries and the Wings. The winner is off to the semifinals.
8: To make it a two-possession game, she got it. Four-point lead. Dallas out of timeout. Becker's across the timeline. The heave is off. Golden State has its very first playoff series win. The Valkyries take down the Wings in dramatic fashion. Here at Valhalla.
1: That's what it sounded like on ESPN2. So the two-seeded Valkyries take down the seven-seed Dallas Wings. Valkyries guard Tiffany Hayes on what she saw from Gabby Williams late in that game.
19: Big shot Gabby. She's our dog. She's our leader. She the one we go to. And she showed you exactly why she is who she is. So we'll do it again and again, over and over. And we believe in her. And it's Gabby Williams. What you talking about?
1: Williams said she didn't have a great game, but had some big shots down the stretch. 19 points for her, including four boards. Here is Valkyries forward Gabby Williams on where her mindset has been through the playoffs.
23: Where has your mindset been at through these three games, whether it was the 36 against the Wings in game two, or just what you were able to do tonight?
19: I love these situations. I love high-pressure situations. I think I'm best when I don't have a choice, but to be my best. So I like being put into that position.
1: Golden State will face the Las Vegas Aces in the semifinals beginning on Sunday. You are listening to SportsCenter All Night. A reminder, tune in for college football action as Tennessee hosts Auburn. 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The Browns Thursday night and that victory over Aaron Rodgers and the Pittsburgh Steelers propelled the Cleveland Browns to a 3-1 start this year and some early respect by many pundits, including unsportsmanlike's Chris Canty.
24: Going into their week 11 bye week, it's not inconceivable that they're 8-2 or 7-3. It's just not.
4: Like the toughest opponents that I would say are on that schedule are the Baltimore Ravens and the Pittsburgh Steelers in Pittsburgh. We just saw them beat the Steelers.
9: Correct.
4: Yeah, I mean, if they get that version of Deshaun Watson, what we've seen over the last 3 weeks, it's not off the board that this team goes to the playoffs. It's not.

0: Joe says the Browns are silencing some.
1: This is a surprise, as Watson played a first half reminiscent of his heydays in Houston. Andrew Berry, the general manager of this team, he has drafted some studs, all being put together by a head coach that when he was hired by the Browns, I mean everybody in Cleveland and certainly around the football world would like, why are they hiring Todd Monken? I don't think we're asking that anymore, are we?
0: Now, Thursday night also caught a number of what seemed to be some not safe for work exchanges between head coach Mike McCarthy and his quarterback Aaron Rodgers. On Get Up, ESPN NFL analyst Dante Whitner says he was good with it.
2: I don't have a problem with it.
3: You know, you okay?
2: Guys are trying to win a football game. This has happened too many times for Pittsburgh. And Aaron Rodgers is running out of time. He has 1 year left, and he wants to win. And you have to remember what a quarterback is dealing with. He's trying to break the huddle. He's looking at the defense. He's setting up protection.
3: He's on the road.
2: He's managing the clock. I don't have a problem with him showing that expression from the sideline for the head coach because they have to get it ready. Remember, the confusion that is taking right now can be the difference between a completion, an incompletion, a touchdown, and a turnover.
0: ESPN Radio's Matt Jones of Matt and Myron says Aaron Rodgers is more unlikable than ever.
4: You had the interaction between Mike McCarthy and Aaron Rodgers where they're both cussing at each other. Some of that's just like long time people that have worked together for a long time. Aaron Rodgers to me is the least likable player in sports. I've said this many times, but I think he's even less likable than he used to be. Every single time he makes a mistake, you can see on his face he's blaming someone else. Every time it's either Mike McCarthy, it's the receiver. He stares down the lineman. He's looking at the offensive coordinator. It is never Aaron Rodgers' fault. He is like a six-year-old with his facial expressions when they screw up. I think as a teammate, that would be really, really hard to deal with.
0: Well, we don't have to look at Aaron Rodgers at least on this Sunday after losing on Thursday night. One matchup on Sunday includes former coordinators of the Detroit Lions, Bears head coach Ben Johnson versus Jets head coach Aaron Glenn. Now we know no Caleb Williams for the Bears with that hamstring injury, and the Bears are keeping close to the vest if it will be QB2 Tyson Bagent or QB3 Case Keenum.
5: You are deciding between Bagent and Keenum.
6: And then let me throw Miller Moss into the mix too.
5: Miller Moss. Anybody else? I mean, Ted Bridgewater, you're going to call him.
6: Never know. Honestly, I feel really good about the whole room. And so I don't know that there's a bad choice or a wrong choice. So we're very, very fortunate that we've got guys that we believe in. The whole team believes. It's not just the coaching staff. The whole team believes in everybody in that room. And so, no, it's one of those things that you can't go wrong. You just want to make sure you're doing right by all the guys on the team, and you're putting yourself in the best chance to win the ball game. So I'm looking forward to seeing what it looks like on Sunday.
0: And perhaps because I'm sitting in the Chicagoland area, I think that Ben Johnson could win with Miller Moss, but I don't think we're going to get a chance to find out. Now, Jets head coach Aaron Glenn, here he is, talking to the media on not knowing who's going to be under center for the Bears.
7: There's a good amount of studying that goes in, and as much as you can try to put guys in a box, you try to. Obviously, man, with Caleb, the thing that you have to be ready for is just the off-scripted plays and things like that. But the other two quarterbacks, we see those guys able to get back, get the ball out of their hands really, really quick. We'll be prepared for all that, and that's how this game is. You know, we don't know who's going to be the quarterback, but you know, we got to be prepared to play football. And at the end of the day, that's what we have to do is play football.
0: Bears and the Jets kick off 1 o'clock Eastern time in Chicago.
8: Bears look like they're going to bring the blitz. Here comes the heat. They're bringing extras. The throw intercepted by T.J. Edwards.
9: He was able to accept accountability. And it's all of us. We all got to own it. And we just got to do a better job.
0: That was a call on ESPN 1000 as the Bears taking down the Eagles. They handled them even with Case Keenum on Monday Night Football. So speaking of those Bears, they put a good beat down on the Eagles. No easy bounce back for Philadelphia hosting Sean McVay and the Rams, but no Aaron Donald for Los Angeles. Here's Sean McVay.
10: Just got some soreness there, you know, just working through it. And, you know, kind of like what I've always talked to you guys about. I think our job as coaches is put our players in positions that have successful outcomes. He's as tough as it gets, just not feeling good enough. And I think it would be irresponsible on my part. And obviously talking with Reggie to ask him, he would do it and he could probably go be productive. But part of our job is to protect these tough dudes.

0: dudes like him from themselves, and that's kind of what went into the decision. And, you know, you guys know him. He's working as hard as he can to get himself feeling as good as possible, and we're hopeful and optimistic that good days are ahead.
1: Coming out of retirement after a couple of years is not so easy, even when you're built like Aaron Donald, but the Rams may still have a chance to top the Eagles. In fact, I'm sure they do. Harry Douglas on Get Up says the Eagles are trending in the wrong direction.
2: They lack an identity. We don't know if they want to be a run team, pass team. They started running the football very effectively last week, and then they got entirely too cute offensively. And now if you're not going to be, are you going to be without Devontae Smith? You're already down Dallas Goedert. I don't think things are trending upwards for this Philadelphia Eagles football team. And y'all, let's be honest. They're lucky right now that they have two wins because they should have lost to the Tennessee Titans. I think things are trending downward right now for the Philadelphia Eagles.
1: Rams and the Eagles kick off at 1 o'clock Eastern time on Sunday. All right, Cowboys and the Texans in Houston Sunday. Dallas made a trade for Steelers cornerback Joey Porter Jr. Here's owner Jerry Jones on 105.3 The Fan on that move.
3: He's got some different aspects to him that are pluses as a player, as an athlete, as a, his skills. And so we hope that this is not only an improvement in our just generally our personnel, but we hope it can really be one that he really finds his level of, if you will, abilities or level to perform on the field. I would hope we'd mirror maybe the George Pickens move that brought him in. And I know that's pretty high bar. That's pretty high expectations. But you have to have them to make a trade like this.
1: Cowboys are 1-2 to start the season. Jerry still has confidence in his staff.
3: You can 1,000% assume that the confidence is there. What is important to understand is that I knew that you were going to have mistakes, have always known you were going to have mistakes, only surpassed by maybe the ones that I made yesterday. And so that's what we do. We get in and look at those mistakes. And by the way, we get some encouragement by the ones that we didn't make or the ones somebody else made that let us look good doing what we'd planned to do.
1: Let's break it down. ESPN NFL analyst Mina Kimes on the Golics on what the difference will be in this Cowboys-Texans matchup.
4: I think it's going to depend on whether or not Dallas can find ways to buy time for Dak Prescott, and that way he can sort of access some of the explosives we've seen other offenses. Joe Burrow, Josh Allen have success with against this Texans defense. I think if the Cowboys play more dink and dunk, that'll play into the Texans' hands. But, of course, that starts with the offensive line. And, you know, Dallas has been good despite the loss of Tyler Smith, who's their best offensive lineman. But, yeah, you know, it's going to have to take a Dak Prescott masterclass, I suppose, because on the other side of the ball, I actually like the Texans' offense with Nico Collins returning.
1: That game is in Houston with a 1 o'clock Eastern kickoff time. All right, Buffalo Bills, they are off to a 3-0 start. That is not the case for the New England Patriots, who are 1-2. Head coach Mike Vrabel on dealing with the absence of two key defenders, cornerback Christian Gonzalez and defensive tackle Christian Barmore.
5: That's just what the situation is. I'm not sure. There's nothing we can do about it. You know, we can make sure that the guys that are playing are ready, and that we continue to do the things that we know that are going to help us. But, you know, that happens every week in the National Football League. I'm looking forward to seeing the guys that are going to play in there.
1: Patriots cornerback Marcus Jones spoke to ESPN Radio's Christine Lisi.
6: He's an incredible player, first off. He can make all the plays with his legs and also his arm and everything, and then also containing him and, you know, getting pressure. He's usually the first guy to get there who doesn't, you know, make the tackle and everything like that, so we definitely have to form as a defense.
1: That one also is at 1 o'clock Eastern time. Bills hosting the Patriots. All right, Bengals and the Jaguars are both off to 2-1 starts. ESPN Radio's Freddie Coleman says Trevor Lawrence has outplayed one Joe Burrow.
7: Joe Burrow, 6 touchdowns, 1 interception, completing close to 71% of his passes, 743 yards. Trevor Lawrence completing close to 67% of his passes, 616 yards, 7 touchdowns, 2 interceptions. But Trevor Lawrence has looked better with the part compared to Joe Burrow. There's been some throws that Joe Burrow has missed, or that fumble late in the game against the Pittsburgh Steelers. He did not manage the ball securely. Trevor Lawrence loves games like these. He's going to show out. He's a physical quarterback. That physicality is going to win out over Mr. Finesse when it comes to Joe Burrow.
1: That one also at 1 o'clock p.m. Eastern time kickoff. All right, in the Bay Area now, the 49ers look like they could be a problem this year. 3-0 start for the Niners facing the 2-1 Denver Broncos on Sunday. ESPN NFL analyst Dan Orlovsky says the 49ers quarterback Brock Purdy is outplaying them all.
8: Oh, he's the best quarterback in football right now. There's no one playing the position better. If you tell me Josh Allen, I'll tell you Brock Purdy. If you tell me Patrick, I'll tell you Brock Purdy. When it comes to this, we often hear the phrase neck up. There's no one playing faster from the neck up than Brock Purdy without being hurried. There's no one playing calmer from the neck down. And to do both of those at the same time makes you very rare.
1: Now let's hear from, pardon the interruption, crew, on what's the most intriguing matchup for week four. Tony Kornheiser and Pablo Torre discuss.
9: All right, Pablo, what is the most intriguing week four NFL storyline?
10: What's going on with the Eagles and how worried should Philadelphia be? Tony, there's a lot going on in Philly. Sixers, Phillies, not great over there. This defense, though, the Eagles defense, just months ago, it felt like they were great. They were a contender. We should be afraid of the Eagles because the defense is that fearsome. And I don't know why they are the opposite. It is stunning. It feels like perhaps a thing you can't quite solve. It feels like an investigation that I don't know if I can get to the bottom of, frankly.
9: So you think it's the Eagles against the Rams. And I yes. agree that that's an important game. And I think the Rams, I've said this before, the Rams' schedule has been impossible geographically to this point. They start out in Australia. They go to sea level at Los Angeles. They go to altitude in Denver. And now they have to go across the entire country, play in Philadelphia where their body clock, it's 10 in the morning. So, you know, and everybody thought how great the Rams would be, and they may well be that great, but they haven't started out that great. But I'll disagree with you on this, and I will say the game that you got to have eyeballs on is Kansas City at Las Vegas. Because the Raiders are the most surprising team in the league. Not only they're both undefeated, because with Mahomes, you think Kansas City can be undefeated in the first three games. No, no, no. The Raiders, who were 3-14 last year, the Raiders are undefeated. They're 3-0. Can they possibly actually beat Kansas City if Mahomes is healthy? Can they cover the 4.5 points? I mean, to me, when the Raiders are good, the NFL is better. Okay, it's important. And for me, it's a throwback kind of situation where you had Hank Stram and Al Davis. I haven't felt this way about the Raiders and the Chiefs in a long time because the Raiders have been nothing. So I think it's a big deal.
10: Tony, Fernando Mendoza, the number one overall pick, has all of these endorsements and commercials. He may not see the field this season. That's how That's good right. the Raiders That's shockingly right. are. And as a guy who does backup duty on a certain national program, I can relate to his frustration. But that is it. We are done.
1: How about that? 3-0 Raiders versus the 3-0 Chiefs in Las Vegas, 4:25 Eastern time on Sunday. Our top sound is next. 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
11: 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Then it's the Yankees at the Rays, and finally the Padres at the Brewers. 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
23: 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I'm Judson Richards. 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
25: Caps coming across very quickly here. Dubois. And a shot attempt. They score! Tuck leads off the rebound. He's got his second of the game. Oh, baby! 5:37 to go here in the first period. It's 3-0.
11: Number four.
23: Northwestern blew out Penn State, and here's the touchdown in the second quarter to put them up 10. 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
25: Trips to the right, second down and 8 here at the 38-yard line. Here's Hyman again through the right side, 30. Cuts left, 25, 20, 15, 10, 5. Touchdown!
11: Number three.
23: And in Winnipeg, the Bruins won in overtime. Here is the call of that winning goal on 98.5 The Sports Hub.
25: Dion, deflected pass. Pasternak's got it. Peterka joins him on the rush. Pasternak trying to flip one ahead. He's got Peterka coming down the middle, and he scores! J.J. Peterka, the overtime game winner! And the Bruins take it 4-3.
11: Number two.
23: The Valkyries advance to the semifinals of the WNBA playoffs, and Gabby Williams' two-pointer late put them up for good. ESPN2 had the call.
26: Golden State with one timeout and their reset remaining. Dallas with just their reset left. Williams springs free. Her jumper is good! Golden State back in front, 1:17 to go.
11: Number one.
23: And finally, it came down to the wire in Blacksburg, and Pitt was the team that remained unbeaten. The call on the Pitt Panthers Radio Network.
27: This will be Love's
0: 36-yard field goal attempt. Tutton holding, Epling snapping from the right hash. Good snap. The ball is down. The kick is on its way. The kick is up and good.
2: He missed it.
0: The crowd thought it was good. And the official said no go. The Panthers win. A big upset in Blacksburg.
1: Oh, what a Friday it was. That was our top sound. Let's stick with some more hockey here on SportsCenter all night. In Dallas, Blues in control of the Stars. We go to period number two.
3: Blues strip it loose in. Broberg, wide open net. They score! Dalibor Dvorsky is the Blues caught Ottinger, who had fell to the ice. 2-0 St. Louis, 6:55 to play, second period.
1: That highlight heard on 101 ESPN. Blues blanked the Stars with a final of 4-0. There was only one goal scored between the Red Wings and the Rangers, and this was it.
3: Tolvanen, left wing side, finds a man, Will Cooley. Now Perreault pulls up, right wing circle, up top, Durzi, he scores! A blast from Sean Durzi, a power play goal, and the Rangers off to a torrid start, have the first six shots of the game, and get the first goal on the power play.
1: 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In Vegas, Ducks pouring it on the Golden Knights, second period.
4: Behind the net, Mitrikov. 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Picked up in flight, goal. Right side cutter. Gauthier should save. Rebound. Greer holds it on. It's still loose. Carlson on the follow-up. Makes it 4-0.
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0: And the gift is off the left side and loose. Getting to the 10. Down to the 5. Nice into the end zone for the touchdown.
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0: Aiden Childs sneaking for it off the left side. Into the end zone. 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
23: 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Week 4 of the NFL season is bubbling to the surface. We'll preview a number of matchups there. We've got Friday Night Lights, the college football edition to get to, but we will begin in the playoffs of the WNBA. Now, already in the first round, the one seed went down as the Lynx were swept by the eight-seeded Liberty. Now, the two-seed Golden State Valkyries playing a winner-take-all game 3 at home against the seventh-seed Dallas Wings. Winner advances to the semifinals. We go to the fourth quarter. This Dallas Wing was flying high on her way to 30.
15: Agumawale off one leg, able to knock it in again. Agumawale with a 30-burger in game 3. Timeout, Golden State.
23: Call on ESPN2. The back-and-forth game continues. Valkyries down a point in the final minutes.
15: Golden State with one timeout in their reset remaining. Dallas with just their reset left. Williams springs free. Her jumper is good. Golden State back in front. 1:17 to go.
23: The shot is good there. Could the Valkyries close it out and advance? The call on ESPN2.
15: To make it a two-possession game, she got it. 4-point lead. Dallas out of timeouts. Beckers across the timeline. The heave is off. Golden State has its very first playoff series win. The Valkyries take down the Wings in dramatic fashion here at Valhalla.
23: Survive in advance. That's what the Valkyries did to beat the Dallas Wings. 19 points, 4 boards for Williams. She joined Angel Gray after the win.
16: Gabby, with George Lucas in the building, of course, the Forest had to be with Valhalla tonight. Down 16 points. What exactly was going through your mind, through this team's mind, in order to have this comeback win? Going in the fourth.
17: We heard many conversations with you and Coach as well. You only had 2 points in the first half. 19 actually to finish this ball game. 17 in the second half. What was going through your mind and about how you got into your flow state?
16: My teammates, they just opened up everything for me, obviously. Y'all love to do it. Y'all, a good thing I got a good skincare routine. Obviously, Dallas adjusted really well. Alicia Clark is one of the best defenders in this league. My teammates got going, and that opened things up for me in the second half.
17: You mentioned your teammates, the chemistry for this team. Everyone talks about amongst this league. Veronica Burton and Tiffany Hayes, the impact that they were able to make. Can you speak to it?
16: It was, yeah. I mean, they just set the tempo. They set the tone. Kia Stokes and Kyla Charles made game-winning plays tonight. Absolutely game-winning. That's why Kia's a three-time WNBA champion. And Kai Mansh
1: she's just, she made it, she just makes things that just let us breathe, I guess. I don't know how to say it, but I just feel good when Kai's on the floor.
3: You talked about you having fun, the joy that you've been able to play with this year, and Natalie Ogase breathing so much of that life into you. Can you talk to that relationship and what it's like to get the franchise's first series win?
1: And it's honestly like there's some magic in this building. I swear there is.
3: When the clock hit zeros, you were visibly emotional. What was running through your mind?
1: Man, I'm happy. I don't care. I'm happy. I'm lit right now.
3: Congrats, and we'll see you in the semis.
1: Diarrhea!
4: All right, that was Gabby Williams with Angel Gray. On the losing side, here's Wings head coach Jose Fernandez.
5: You know, very grateful for the staff that we put together and the team that I coached all year long. You know, coming into a franchise that won 10 games last year and winning 27, putting yourself in a position where you're probably 15 minutes away to go to the semis. With a roster that will deplete it from injuries. First round pick, also our best perimeter defender. Shooter, and Alon Smith, our best interior defender. For this group to come down here and do what they did and still continue to fight and prepare and believe and play for one another, I'm extremely proud of that.
4: That was Dallas Wings head coach Jose Fernandez. Golden State will face the Las Vegas Aces in the second round beginning on Sunday. You're listening to SportsCenter All Night on ESPN Radio. To college football we go now. Two undefeateds in the ACC showdown on Friday night. Lane Stadium in Blacksburg, Virginia. 4-0 Virginia Tech hosting 4-0 Pitt Panthers. What a game this was. Third quarter now. Pitt with the ball trailing, but not for long.
0: And the give is off the left side and loose, getting to the 10, down to the 5, knifes into the end zone for the touchdown. Damon Ferguson, showing great patience, went out to his left and then cut it back, and he did a little zig and a zag, and the freshman from Gwin Oak, Maryland, scores.
4: The call on Pitt Panthers Radio Network, and the Panthers continued it in the fourth.
0: Panthers needed 5. Lee picks up 6 and a first down at the 29. Now they throw the pass down the field. Touchdown for the Panthers on the right pylon, pulling it in and backing it up and going in the end zone is Blue Hicks. Blue Hicks gives the Panthers additional lead.
4: That score would make it 34-24, but Virginia Tech would add a touchdown and a safety late to pull within 2. That would set up a 36-yard field goal to win it with the clock set to expire.
0: This will be Love's 36-yard field goal attempt. Tutton holding, Epling snapping from the right hash. Good snap. The ball is down. The kick is on its way. The kick is up and good.
5: No he good. Missed it.
0: No
5: he missed
0: good.
5: It. He missed it.
0: Missed it.
5: He missed it.
0: He missed it.
5: He missed it.
0: He missed it. The crowd thought it was good. And the official said no go. The Panthers win. A big upset in Blacksburg.
4: Pitt Panthers improved to 5-0 on the season with that. Pittsburgh trailed 14-0, but scored 21 unanswered points to come from behind despite losing starting quarterback Mason Heinchel to an injury on the fourth play of the second half. Here's Pitt head coach Pat Narduzzi on ESPN.
6: Coach Narduzzi, what are your emotions right now?
7: Wow. We got a hell of a football team. Now, any of those voters out there, if they wake their ass up, okay, they might figure that out, okay? And I'll tell you what, we beat a damn good football team in Virginia Tech, but I can't say enough. We got 4 turnovers defensively. Offense made plays when they needed to, and we got that dub.
6: Well said. An unfortunate storyline is your starting quarterback, Mason Heinchel, goes down. Insert into the chat, Holden Garner. What did you see from him tonight?
7: You know, he did some nice things. I mean, he hadn't played a whole lot of football, but did he throw any interceptions? No. He made plays, and he made enough plays to get a W.
6: Is it safe to say Enter Sandman will no longer be on the playlist at practice?
7: It won't be. It might be in that locker room. I guarantee you that.
4: The Pitt Panthers 5-0 for the second time in 3 years. All right, a Big Ten battle in Evanston at newly built Ryan Field, home of the 2-1 Northwestern Wildcats, hosting a 3-1 Penn State team. First quarter, Northwestern established the ground game.
11: Childs under center on second and goal. Aiden Childs sneaking for it off the left side into the end zone. Touchdown! Aiden Childs with the first touchdown in the new Ryan Field. And the Wildcats, with some history, extend the lead here in the first quarter.
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11: Trips to the right, second down and eight here. At the 38-yard line, here's Hyman again through the right side, 30, cuts left, 25, 20, 15, 10, 5, touchdown!
4: And if you thought to yourself, well, Penn State is going to stop the run at some point, no, it didn't stop there either.
11: And Childs will give it off, Kamalafe powers his way into the end zone, touchdown! So Caleb gets the touchdown anyway. The Wildcats have put up 30 points, and they extend the lead here with a minute 13 to go in the third quarter. It's 30-7.
4: Northwestern set season highs with 413 yards rushing and 506 yards overall. Wildcats pound Penn State 34-13 in the first ever game at the new Ryan Field. All right, let's preview some of the big time matchups later on today. How about number 14, Iowa, hosting fifth ranked Ohio State? ESPN college football analyst Nick Saban, also a pretty good ball coach in his heyday on the Pat McAfee show, says Iowa is his super dog matchup.
18: I'm going to tell these folks right here, this is an announcement that I should not make. I picked Iowa as my super dog for the game tomorrow.
19: Oh! Oh! Love it!
20: Oh! Wow.
21: They got a cover?
22: Whoa. Don't ask a follow-up.
24: Yeah, shut up.
25: No follow-up.
26: I didn't.
22: Nick Saban starting Let's Go Hawks chance in Iowa City. College football is the greatest.
4: All right, so the Buckeyes will have to match up against Iowa in one of the best college football venues in the country, Kinnick Stadium. Here's Buckeyes head coach Ryan Day.
27: It's a very difficult place to play. You just see teams who go in there. And like you said, first off, you got just the environment in general. It's a loud environment, so we got to be able to handle that part of it. But this is a big opportunity for our team, I think, to go onto a tough road environment against a very good team and go get a win.
4: That one kicks off at 3:30 Eastern time today. How about number 16, Mississippi State, hosting number 7, Alabama? A matchup that began back in 1896. This will be the 109th meeting all time. Host of ESPN Radio's The Golics, Mike Golic Jr., says this could be the game of the weekend.
28: Mississippi State giving up, I think, over 400 yards in each of the last two games. I do worry about that. This offense for Kalen DeBoer right now. I mean, Ryan Coleman-Williams, who had been left for dead by so many people, gets the video game cover and then largely disappears last season. It seems to be factoring back into the offense again. The line looks better. There's a lot to like about this Bama squad here. I think this is going to be a really good game. I think we're going to see well quarterbacked moments from both, but I do think Alabama has what it takes to get it done and looks like an improved team for DeBoer.
4: ESPN college football analyst Greg McElroy on SportsCenter on what impresses him about Bama quarterback Keelon Russell.
29: Right now, Kev, it's amazing to watch him throw the ball down the field. I mean, it's the deep ball's got like a tracking device. I mean, it's on time, it's on target, it's in stride. And against South Carolina, I mean, he threw three touchdown passes that went 30-plus yards. He is in the last two games, he's 44 of 57 for 685 and 7 touchdowns, and he's averaging more than 10 yards an attempt. So every time he lets it go, Alabama's moving the chains. And you look at just how he's progressing, it's really been remarkable. He looks more and more comfortable each and every week.
4: Here's more from Greg McElroy on Mississippi State quarterback Kamario Taylor.
29: he's going to make the defense wrong regardless. It, very heavily predicated on the RPO. So he's reading linebackers. He's reading secondary defenders. The ball goes in the belly of the back. He's looking at the second level, and he gets the ball out really quickly. And if he guesses wrong, you still can't tackle him. That's how you have 14 touchdown passes already. He's tied for the most in the FBS. 9 of those are from 20-plus yards. That's also the most in the country. He's hitting the ball down the field in a really big way. And Alabama's own defensive coordinator said that playing him is about as good a quarterback as we've played against. And that's saying a lot considering he played against Fernando Mendoza in the Rose Bowl last year.
4: All right, that game kicks off at noon Eastern time. You can watch it on ABC. How about unranked Clemson hosting fourth-ranked Miami Hurricanes? The all-time series between the schools is deadlocked at 7-7. Here's Canes head coach Mario Cristobal.
2: They didn't get off to the start they wanted in game one, but since then I've been playing really high-level football in a lot of different ways. To give you an idea, the last three games, they are 3-0. In that 3-0 span, they've outscored their opponents and doubled the amount of opponent points in terms of what they've done offensively. They have, they're averaging almost 200 yards rushing a game, allowing only 12 points a game, and forcing 5 turnovers, holding opponents to a very low third down percentage conversion rate. Particularly important to mention is their second half. They do a great job adjusting. In the second half, I don't believe they've allowed a touchdown.
4: Now from Boston and Pate, here's Will Compton.
8: Here's what you got to watch for. It's how is Clemson going to defend Malachi Toney? We all know this is one of the best players in the country. And Malachi Toney, he feasts on man-to-man coverage. Clemson loves to play man-to-man coverage. They like to have a robber. They like to have a hole player, a rat player. What you want to watch for is if somebody, what we called it defensively, was double the star. So that hole player, that robber player, getting an extra set of eyes on Toney. Because if they do have a good game plan defensively for Malachi Toney, I do like the pass rush of Clemson. London Barrett will help both guys that can get after the quarterback. Because I'm not fully sold on Miami's offensive line yet. They had some leakage against a couple teams, Wake Forest in particular. So I'm going to go off the bus. I don't think it's going to be a splattering. Now, don't get me wrong. Do I think Clemson's going to win this game? No. However, this is where they make it interesting. It could be a lower scoring game. That's what you want to look out for.
4: Clemson, Miami, 7:30 Eastern time. That game will kick off and you can watch it on ABC. All right, coming up next, we will dive in the divisional rounds around Major League Baseball in the playoffs. What does Aaron Boone, the manager of the Yankees, expect from Aaron Judge? You'll hear from him next. 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
14: We are at a sold-out Yankee Stadium. The Yankees could close the series out, and the Red Sox are trying to extend it to a Game 3. Driven deep to right field. Abreu back on the track at the wall. See ya!
15: Just continue to play our game.
14: High fly ball, right field and deep. Abreu back. He's on the track. He's at the wall. He leaps. See ya! A three-run home run from Bellinger. And the Yankees have broken it open. And that'll do it. They sweep the arch-rival Red Sox out of the playoffs.
4: We are through the wild card round and on to the divisional series. AL East foes, the New York Yankees, and now will be the Tampa Bay Rays. They will meet up for a five-game series. Will the Bronx Bombers have their biggest star? Here's Yankees skipper Aaron Boone.
16: We'll see. He'll be working out today. he hit again live yesterday at Yankee Stadium. He's doing more today, I think, over at GMS and here. So, we'll make those calls probably later tonight.
17: Aaron, has he run the bases yet?
16: I don't know if he's run the bases. He started running.
17: Do you need to see him run the bases before you could consider carrying?
16: No, sometimes running the base, like, they replicate things in other ways. So, the trainers obviously will play a big part in this. As the day unfolds, we'll see where we're at and what it potentially looks like for the series.
4: So Aaron Judge, still an unknown. This we do know, who will get the ball for game one for the Yankees. Aaron Boone will give it to right-hander Gerrit Cole. Not a hard decision, says Boone.
16: Carlos was in the mix for every game in the wild card series too. So, I mean, that's just how good we feel about where Carlos is with our four guys that we're obviously going to lean on here in the postseason. So, yeah, I mean, it was a conversation, but you know, an easy one for me once Garrett didn't pitch and that wild card was lined up here. We like him here and like him obviously kicking off the series for us and excited to give him the ball. But Carlos could, you know, probably slide in one of the home games.
4: Let's hear from the game one arm. Gerrit Cole is looking forward to pitching at Tropicana.
23: It's a nice surface overall, and the game always starts on time, which, you know, having played like five doubleheaders this year, you know, some years you appreciate more than others, I guess. But overall, the environment is consistent. I think any pitcher kind of enjoys playing here in that regard.
4: It's good to always start on time. As for the 98 win, Tampa Bay Rays with the league's 28th highest payroll. Here's Rays manager Kevin Cash, potentially facing the Yankees with or without Aaron Judge.
0: I look at Aaron Judge as being the best player in our sport when he's right. I mean, you got Unicorn and Shohei Ohtani. We don't see him very often. And then you got Aaron Judge. So it's different. I mean, the game planning, we haven't seen too many games with him not in it. It was a little odd going up to Yankee Stadium and not seeing him in there. But they have a very good lineup. They've been very good without him. I think it's incredibly impressive, the offensive success that they have had missing the best hitter in our sport.
4: Rays and the Yankees get going at 6:30 Eastern time. Another division round matchup falls within the same division as well. The Cleveland Guardians and the rebirth Chicago White Sox. Guardians manager Stephen Vogt on the divisional matchup.
6: I think there's familiarity there, and they have it with us, you know, and so this is three straight years where we've been fortunate to get to the postseason and found our way into playing a divisional opponent, which, you know them well, you've played them a lot. There's a little bit of a rivalry there because all 3 years it's kind of been that's who you've been racing with to get in. And so there's emotion, there's a lot of things that make this series really exciting. And but I do think there's no secrets. There's no secrets. We know them. They know us. And so it's just go out and execute. Let's see who can win three games before the other team.
4: White Sox and the Guardians in Cleveland at 1 o'clock Eastern time. You got the Dodgers matching up against the Braves. Here's Dodgers manager Dave Roberts on Facing Atlanta.
7: What makes a team like that dangerous is they've already been in the fight. They've already got their intensity up. They can manage emotions. They've come out of the series with some momentum coming out of winning a series. The advantage for us is we have an opportunity to not let their pitching staff come up for air. And how do you do that? You have to exhaust the starter tomorrow. You have to get in their pen, and you have to have them deploy arms as soon as possible and get that carousel going and continue to beat starters, and then you can suffocate them. But if you sit back and let that starter go six or seven innings, that now resets pen and it changes the dynamic of a series.
4: First pitch, 4 p.m. Eastern time in Los Angeles. We'll take a look at NFL Week 4 next. 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
18: In college football, Pitt improves to 5-0 after Virginia Tech misses a 36-yarder, which would have won it. And Northwestern opened up its new stadium by stomping out Penn State in a Big Ten matchup. The Wildcats set season highs with 413 yards rushing and 506 yards offensively overall. And in the WNBA, winner take all between the Valkyries and the Wings. The winner is off to the semifinals.
19: To make it a two-possession game, she got it. Four-point lead. Dallas out of timeouts. Becker's across the timeline. The heave is off. Golden State has its very first playoff series win. The Valkyries
18: That's what it sounded like on ESPN2. So the two-seeded Valkyries take down the 7-seed Dallas Wings. Valkyries guard Tiffany Hayes on what she saw from Gabby Williams late in that game.
2: Big shot Gabby. She's our dog. She's our leader. She the one we go to. And she showed you exactly why she is who she is. So we'll do it again and again, over and over. And we believe in her. And it's Gabby Williams. What you talking about?
18: Williams said she didn't have a great game, but had some big shots down the stretch. 19 points for her, including 4 boards. Here is Valkyrie's forward, Gabby Williams, on where her mindset has been through the playoffs.
10: Where has your mindset been at through these 3 games, whether it was the 36 against the Wings in game 2 or just what you were able to do tonight?
2: I love these situations. I love high-pressure situations. I think I'm best when, like, when I don't have a choice, but to be my best. So I like being put into that position.
18: Golden State will face the Las Vegas Aces in the semifinals beginning on Sunday. You are listening to SportsCenter All Night. A reminder, tune in for college football action as Tennessee hosts Auburn. 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The Browns Thursday night and that victory over Aaron Rodgers and the Pittsburgh Steelers propelled the Cleveland Browns to a 3-1 start this year and some early respect by many pundits, including unsportsmanlike's Chris Canty.
15: Going into their week 11 bye week, it's not inconceivable that they're 8-2 or 7-3. It's just not. Like the toughest opponents that I would say are on that schedule are the Baltimore Ravens and the Pittsburgh Steelers in Pittsburgh. We just saw them beat the Steelers.
10: Correct.
15: Yeah, I mean, if they get that version of Deshaun Watson, what we've seen over the last 3 weeks, it's not off the board that this team goes to the playoffs. It's not.
18: Co-host Evan Cohen of Unsportsmanlike wondered aloud about the departure of one star.
1: You think Myles Garrett misses Cleveland now? Better record than the Rams. Do the Browns miss him? I ain't blaming him for retroactively what happened. What I'm saying is, something's different. He and Joe Thomas are the best players for the Cleveland Browns since Bernie Kosar in our lifetime, right?
15: Mm-hmm.
1: Something's different. Do not take this as me blaming Miles. He's a first ballot Hall of Famer. But how can I not sit there and say something is different?
18: Now, Rich Eisen, host of the Rich Eisen Show.

0: Rodgers on Get Up. ESPN NFL analyst Dante Whitner says he was good with it.
1: I don't have a problem with it.
2: You know, you okay?
1: Guys are trying to win a football game. This has happened too many times for Pittsburgh. And Aaron Rodgers is running out of time. He has 1 year left, and he wants to win. And you have to remember what a quarterback is dealing with. He's trying to break the huddle. He's looking at the defense. He's setting up protection.
2: He's on the road.
1: He's managing the clock. I don't have a problem with him showing that expression from the sideline for the head coach because they have to get it ready. Remember, the confusion that it's taking right now can be the difference between a completion, an incompletion, a touchdown, and a turnover.
0: ESPN Radio's Matt Jones of Matt and Myron says Aaron Rodgers is more unlikable than ever.
3: You had the interaction between Mike McCarthy and Aaron Rodgers where they're both cussing at each other. Some of that's just like long time people that have worked together for a long time. Aaron Rodgers to me is the least likable player in sports. I've said this many times, but I think he's even less likable than he used to be. Every single time he makes a mistake, you can see on his face he's blaming someone else. Every time it's either Mike McCarthy, it's the receiver. He stares down the lineman. He's looking at the offensive coordinator. It is never Aaron Rodgers' fault. He is like a six-year-old with his facial expressions when they screw up. I think as a teammate, that would be really, really hard to deal with.
0: Well, we don't have to look at Aaron Rodgers at least on this Sunday after losing on Thursday night. One matchup on Sunday includes former coordinators of the Detroit Lions, Bears head coach Ben Johnson versus Jets head coach Aaron Glenn. Now we know no Caleb Williams for the Bears with that hamstring injury, and the Bears are keeping close to the vest if it will be QB2 Tyson Bagent or QB3 Case Keenum.
4: You are deciding between Bagent and Keenum. Please.
5: And then let me throw Miller Moss into the mix too.
4: Miller Moss. Anybody else? I mean, Tim Bridgewater, you're going to call him.
5: Never know. Honestly, I feel really good about the whole room. And so I don't know that there's a bad choice or a wrong choice. So we're very, very fortunate that we've got guys that we believe in. The whole team believes. It's not just the coaching staff. The whole team believes in everybody in that room. And so, no, it's one of those things that you can't go wrong. You just want to make sure you're doing right by all the guys on the team, and you're putting yourself in the best chance to win the ball game. So I'm looking forward to seeing what it looks like on Sunday.
0: And perhaps because I'm sitting in the Chicagoland area, I think that Ben Johnson could win with Miller Moss, but I don't think we're going to get a chance to find out. Now, Jets head coach Aaron Glenn, here he is, talking to the media on not knowing who's going to be under center for the Bears.
6: There's a good amount of studying that goes in, and as much as you can try to put guys in a box, you try to. Obviously, man, with Caleb, the thing that you have to be ready for is just the off-scripted plays and things like that. But the other two quarterbacks, we see those guys able to get back, get the ball out of their hands really, really quick. We'll be prepared for all that, and that's how this game is. You know, we don't know who's going to be the quarterback, but you know, we got to be prepared to play football. And at the end of the day, that's what we have to do is play football.
0: Bears and the Jets kick off 1 o'clock Eastern time in Chicago.
7: Bears look like they're going to bring the blitz. Here comes the heat. They're bringing extras. The throw intercepted by T.J. Edwards.
8: He was able to accept accountability, and it's all of us. We all got to own it, and we just got to do a better job.
0: That was a call on ESPN 1000 as the Bears taking down the Eagles. They handled them even with Case Keenum on Monday Night Football. So speaking of those Bears, they put a good beat down on the Eagles. No easy bounce back for Philadelphia hosting Sean McVay and the Rams, but no Aaron Donald for Los Angeles. Here's Sean McVay.
9: Just got some soreness there, you know, just working through it. And, you know, kind of like what I've always talked to you guys about. I think our job as coaches is put our players in positions that have successful outcomes. He's as tough as it gets, just not feeling good enough. And I think it would be irresponsible on my part. And obviously talking with Reggie to ask him, he would do it and he could probably go be productive. But part of our job is to protect these tough dudes like him from themselves. And that's kind of what went into the decision. And, you know, you guys know him. He's working as hard as he can to get himself feeling as good as possible, and we're hopeful and optimistic that good days are ahead.
0: Coming out of retirement after a couple of years is not so easy, even when you're built like Aaron Donald, but the Rams may still have a chance to top the Eagles. In fact, I'm sure they do. Harry Douglas on Get Up says the Eagles are trending in the wrong direction.
10: They lack an identity.
2: We don't know if they want to be a run team, pass team. They started running the football very effectively last week, and then they got entirely too cute.

0: offensively. And now if you're not going to be, are you going to be without Devontae Smith? You're already down Dallas Goedert. I don't think things are trending upwards for this Philadelphia Eagles football team. And y'all, let's be honest. They're lucky right now that they have two wins because they should have lost to the Tennessee Titans. I think things are trending downward right now for the Philadelphia Eagles.
1: Rams and the Eagles kick off at 1 o'clock Eastern time on Sunday. All right, Cowboys and the Texans in Houston Sunday. Dallas made a trade for Steelers cornerback Joey Porter Jr. Here's owner Jerry Jones on 105.3 The Fan on that move.
2: He's got some different aspects to him that are pluses as a player, as an athlete, as a, his skills. And so we hope that this is not only an improvement in our, just generally our personnel, but we hope it can really be one that he really finds his level of, if you will, abilities or level to perform on the field. I would hope we'd mirror maybe the George Pickens move that brought him in. And I know that's pretty high bar. That's pretty high expectations. But you have to have them to make a trade like this.
1: Cowboys are 1-2 to start the season. Jerry still has confidence in his staff.
2: You can 1,000% assume that the confidence is there. What is important to understand is that I knew that you were going to have mistakes, have always known you were going to have mistakes, only surpassed by maybe the ones that I made yesterday. And so that's what we do. We get in and look at those mistakes. And by the way, we get some encouragement by the ones that we didn't make or the ones somebody else made that let us look good doing what we'd planned to do.
1: Let's break it down. ESPN NFL analyst Mina Kimes on the Golics on what the difference will be in this Cowboys-Texans matchup.
3: I think it's going to depend on whether or not Dallas can find ways to buy time for Dak Prescott, and that way he can sort of access some of the explosives we've seen other offenses, Joe Burrow, Josh Allen, have success with against this Texans defense. I think if the Cowboys play more dink and dunk, that'll play into the Texans' hands. But, of course, that starts with the offensive line. And, you know, Dallas has been good despite the loss of Tyler Smith, who's their best offensive lineman. But, yeah, you know, it's going to have to take a Dak Prescott masterclass, I suppose. Because on the other side of the ball, I actually like the Texans' offense with Nico Collins returning.
1: That game is in Houston with a 1 o'clock Eastern kickoff time. All right, Buffalo Bills, they are off to a 3-0 start. That is not the case for the New England Patriots, who are 1-2. Head coach Mike Vrabel on dealing with the absence of two key defenders, cornerback Christian Gonzalez and defensive tackle Christian Barmore.
4: That's just what the situation is. I'm not sure. There's nothing we can do about it. You know, we can make sure that the guys that are playing are ready. And that we continue to do the things that we know that are going to help us. But, you know, that happens every week in the National Football League. I'm looking forward to seeing the guys that are going to play in there.
1: Patriots cornerback Marcus Jones spoke to ESPN Radio's Christine Lisi.
5: He's an incredible player, first off. He can make all the plays with his legs and also his arm and everything. And then also containing him and, you know, getting pressure. Usually the first guy to get there doesn't, you know, make the tackle and everything like that. So we definitely have to slow him as a defense.
1: That one also is at 1 o'clock Eastern time. Bills hosting the Patriots. Our Bengals and the Jaguars are both off to 2-1 starts. ESPN Radio's Freddie Coleman says Trevor Lawrence has outplayed one Joe Burrow.
6: Joe Burrow, 6 touchdowns, 1 interception, completing close to 71% of his passes, 743 yards. Trevor Lawrence completing close to 67% of his passes, 616 yards, 7 touchdowns, 2 interceptions. But Trevor Lawrence has looked better with the part compared to Joe Burrow. There's been some throws that Joe Burrow has missed, or that fumble late in the game against the Pittsburgh Steelers. He did not manage the ball securely. Trevor Lawrence loves games like these. He's going to show out. He's a physical quarterback. That physicality is going to win out over Mr. Finesse when it comes to Joe Burrow.
1: That one also at 1 o'clock p.m. Eastern time kickoff. All right, in the Bay Area now, the 49ers look like they could be a problem this year. 3-0 start for the Niners facing the 2-1 Denver Broncos on Sunday. ESPN NFL analyst Dan Orlovsky says the 49ers quarterback Brock Purdy is outplaying them all.
7: Oh, he's the best quarterback in football right now. There's no one playing the position better. If you tell me Josh Allen, I'll tell you Brock Purdy. If you tell me Patrick, I'll tell you Brock Purdy. When it comes to this, we often hear the phrase neck up. There's no one playing faster from the neck up than Brock Purdy without being hurried. There's no one playing calmer from the neck down. And to do both of those at the same time makes you very rare.
1: Now let's hear from, pardon the interruption, crew, on what's the most intriguing matchup for week four. Tony Kornheiser and Pablo Torre discuss.
8: All right, Pablo, what is the most intriguing week four NFL storyline?
9: What's going on with the Eagles and how worried should Philadelphia be, Tony? There's a lot going on in Philly. Sixers, Phillies, not great over there. This defense, though, the Eagles defense, just months ago, it felt like they were great. They were a contender. We should be afraid of the Eagles because the defense is that fearsome. And I don't know why they are the opposite. It is stunning. It feels like perhaps a thing you can't quite solve. It feels like an investigation that I don't know if I can get to the bottom of, frankly.
8: So you think it's the Eagles against the Rams. And I agree that that's an important game. And I think the Rams, I've said this before, the Rams' schedule has been impossible geographically to this point. They start out in Australia. They go to sea level at Los Angeles. They go to altitude in Denver. And now they have to go across the entire country, play in Philadelphia where their body clock, it's 10 in the morning. So, you know, and everybody thought how great the Rams would be, and they may well be that great, but they haven't started out that great. But I'll disagree with you on this, and I will say the game that you got to have eyeballs on is Kansas City at Las Vegas. Because the Raiders are the most surprising team in the league. Not only are they both undefeated, because with Mahomes, you think Kansas City can be undefeated in the first three games. No, the Raiders, who are 3-14 last year, the Raiders are undefeated. They're 3-0. Can they possibly actually beat Kansas City if Mahomes is healthy? Can they cover the 4.5 points? I mean, to me, when the Raiders are good, the NFL is better. Okay? It's important. And for me, it's a throwback kind of situation where you had Hank Stram and Al Davis. I haven't felt this way about the Raiders and the Chiefs in a long time because the Raiders have been nothing. So I think it's a big deal.
9: Tony, Fernando Mendoza, the number one overall pick, has all of these endorsements and commercials. He may not see the field this season. That's how That's good right. the Raiders That's shockingly right. are. And as a guy who does backup duty on a certain national program, I can relate to his frustration. But that is it. We are done.
1: How about that? 3-0 Raiders versus the 3-0 Chiefs in Las Vegas, 4:25 Eastern Time on Sunday. Our top sound is next. 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

0: Northwestern blew out Penn State, and here's the touchdown in the second quarter to put them up 10. 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
1: Trips to the right, second down and 8 here at the 38-yard line. Here's Hyman again through the right side, 30. Cuts left, 25, 20, 15, 10, 5, touchdown!
2: Number 3.
0: And in Winnipeg, the Bruins won in overtime. Here is the call of that winning goal on 98.5 The Sports Hub.
3: Dion, deflected pass. Pasternak's got it. Paterka joins him on the rush. Pasta trying to put one ahead. He's got Paterka coming down the middle, and he scores! J.J. Paterka, the overtime game winner! And the Bruins take it 4-3.
2: Number 2.
0: The Valkyries advance to the semifinals of the WNBA playoffs, and Gabby Williams' two-pointer late put them up for good. ESPN2 had the call.
4: Golden State with one timeout and their reset remaining. Dallas with just their reset left. Williams springs free. Her jumper is good. Golden State back in front, 1:17 to go.
2: Number 1.
0: And finally came down to the wire in Blacksburg, and Pitt was the team that remained unbeaten. The call on the Pitt Panthers radio network.
5: This will be Love's 36-yard field goal attempt. Tutton holding, Epling snapping from the right hash. Good snap. The ball is down. The kick is on its way. The kick is up and good.
6: Said no go. The Panthers win. A big upset in Blacksburg.
0: Oh, what a Friday it was. That was our top sound. Let's stick with some more hockey here on SportsCenter all night in Dallas. Blues in control of the Stars. We go to period number 2.
3: Blues strip it loose in Broberg. Wide open net. They score! As the Blues caught Ottinger, who had fell to the ice. 2-0 St. Louis, 6:55 to play, second period.
0: That highlight heard on 101 ESPN. Blues blanked the Stars with a final of 4-0. There was only one goal scored between the Red Wings and the Rangers, and this was it.
3: Tolvanen, left wing side, finds a man, Will Cooley. Now Perreault pulls up, right wing circle, up top, Durzi, he scores! A blast from Sean Durzi, a power play goal, and the Rangers off to a torrid start, have the first 6 shots of the game, and get the first goal on the power play.
0: That was the call on 880 ESPN New York. Rangers hang on to win it with a final of 1-0. In Las Vegas, Golden Knights hosting the Anaheim Ducks for the Ducks' first game of the year. Anaheim's Leo Carlson had a goal and an assist, and the Ducks open the season by holding off the Vegas Golden Knights 4-3. That will do it for us here at SportsCenter all night. For our producer, Stephen Risser, our technical director is Michael Williams and Carmen Kahlo. I'm Judson Richards. Don't go anywhere. Best of ESPN Radio is next. 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
1: He has been the commissioner since 1993.
2: Yikes.
1: Gary Bettman. Why yikes? That's a better part of 33 years. Why yikes?
2: It's hard to believe how quickly it goes, like the blink of an eye. And it's been great, and it still is great, which is why I keep doing it.
1: Well, the backstory is interesting, because you were at the NBA.
2: Yep.
1: They have an opening. They call over to the NBA. You're right there with David Stern at the time. You probably weren't thinking about it, and now we're sitting here 33 years later, right?
2: Well, it was a little more complicated than that. But at the end of the day, I had been at the NBA for a dozen years. And the NHL conducted a search because they John Ziegler was no longer the president, and they had an interim president, and they were looking for somebody to modernize and grow the game of hockey at. I had always been a hockey fan. You know, growing up in New York, you had all the majors. I went to Cornell, where hockey was the sport, and I loved the game, and this was a great opportunity. You know, I could have stayed at the NBA and with David forever, but I decided, having this opportunity to sort of do my own thing on a sport that I knew I loved, was a great opportunity.
3: Commissioner, we've seen an explosion of growth with the prosperity of the sport. We're seeing contracts continue to go up. We saw a record-setting deal by Cale Makar with the Avs. I'm curious to know, did you envision this type of growth, and where do you see the next evolution for the game?
2: That's a great question, and there are really two ways to focus on it. One, the nature of our system, the three-level cap, not a penny more or less than 50% of the players as a whole, the hard team cap, and the only exception under certain circumstances is injury, and then there's a player cap. No player can sign a contract for more than 20% in any given year of what the cap is when the contract's signed. And so players getting money that fits within that system is great. And it's why our competitive balance is as extraordinary as it is. We had a record number of come-from-behind games. We had a record number of close games. You look at our regular season, it goes down to the wire. And then anything happens in the playoffs, you couple the cap with revenue sharing and everybody can compete. You put that all together, that's why the game is as good as it is, emphasizing speed and skill, and the young players have never been better. The other side of that equation is the fact that the cap is starting to go up a lot, and I know a lot of people in the media, not you guys, but say, well, cap can't keep going up like this. Post-COVID, we're coming off the fact that the cap was flat for a bunch of years so that we could recover the monies that we overpaid on the 50% when we weren't playing. Mm. And so we decided with the Players Association, we didn't want to have one year where the cap went up $30 or $40 million, because that would mess up the salary structure of clubs, and it would be unfair to the players who happen not to be free agents. Mm-hmm. So we've been bringing it back gradually. It'll take another year or two to even out, and then the salary cap and salaries will increase at the same rate as revenues do. So the system is actually working the way it's supposed to, and it's what's giving us the extraordinary competitive balance.
4: Gary, I want to talk about hockey as a globalized sport. You know, we're in the middle of the NFL season, and we just saw a game in Brazil. I know a focus for them is certainly to expand internationally, but hockey is a more globalized sport than American football anyway. How important is that for you and your offices, the international aspect of hockey?
2: Well, we're playing two games this season in Dusseldorf. We're playing two games in Helsinki, regular season games. We've been playing regular season games throughout Europe for more than the last decade and longer. 30% of our players, roughly, come from outside of North America. Mm-hmm. So there are two parts to that equation. One, there are hockey fans in those countries who want to see where the players from their countries, how well they're doing, and seeing them play in what is the world's best hockey league, which is why the best players in the world come here. So that's important as well. And we want to continue to encourage the development of world-class hockey players from those countries to continue coming to play here. It's what makes our league and our game so strong. So the international component is strong from a player standpoint, a competitive standpoint, but it's also important for us to reach fans in those countries to help grow the game of hockey. You know, we're not looking at starting leagues in Europe. There are professional leagues there now that are quite strong and probably wouldn't love it if we, you know, decided we were going to start a league in Europe. But what it does do is help grow the game of hockey and make those leagues in Europe even stronger.
3: Commissioner, I want to marry Michelle's question with an answer that you gave in my question. The international markets and the competitive balance of the league. Now, we understand that that's important to the growth of any major sport in this continent, but I'm curious to know how the title drought in Canada has impacted the NHL, because you're talking about two original six franchises being in that country, and the fact that we've gone so long without a Canadian title. I'm curious to know how you think that impacts the overall product and the appetite for the sport.
2: Well, I think it makes some of our Canadian fans a little cranky, which is understandable because hockey is so important in Canada. I mean, if you think about hockey in Canada, think about the NFL in the U.S. Mm-hmm. I mean, it's that intense and maybe even more at all levels of the game. You know, our system is designed with revenue sharing and the cap to enable all teams to be competitive. I just think it's one of those fluky things. There are a lot of teams in the United States that haven't won the cup in that period of time. But when you look at what's happening in Montreal, they have a great young team. When you look at Edmonton, where they've come close, you know, and I think McDavid is on a mission to win the cup. There's optimism in Toronto over the retooling and the fact that they got the first pick in the draft this year. So I don't think you can suggest it's anything more than a coincidence. But I know there's a yearning for a Stanley Cup for one of the Canadian teams. But also, I view us, we're one league. It just so happens that seven of our franchises are in Canada, but we are one North American league.
1: Have you guys already put in place any kinds of plans? Crosby, Ovechkin, I don't know what the future is. I don't believe they have said as such. I know Crosby's in the last year of his contract. Ovechkin, we've thought it's his last year for the last 20 years, I feel like. Are there league plans in place for those two?
2: Well, ultimately, we're going to celebrate their careers, and I hope that doesn't happen for years to come. They have both been absolute marvels in terms of their duration, their ability to play for two decades, and you know, when the time comes, we're going to miss them and we'll celebrate them. But you get some indication of how we celebrate Alex, for example, when he was on the goal chase, right? Yeah. It was well chronicled and it was well celebrated. And, you know, it was given the attention that it deserved. But again, these are two great players who mean so much to our game, both on and off the ice.
3: Commissioner, I'm curious to know where you see the league in terms of expansion beyond where we're currently at.
2: I'm getting that question a lot these days, and it's a good question. When we focus on expansion, and it's ultimately for the Board of Governors to decide whether or not we're going to expand, you look at ownership, most important for any franchise in any sport, the market, whether or not there's a suitable state-of-the-art arena, and then what does it do to make the league stronger? We haven't embarked on a formal process where we said, we want to expand, get your applications in, but we have been fielding expressions of interest, most notably in Texas right now, but in other places, including Atlanta as well. And ultimately, we're going to have to study it and take it to the board and see whether or not there is an appetite to expand. I believe some teams probably aren't in favor of expansion because they like their rosters and they don't want to make it even more difficult to compete. And by the way, in terms of competing, the way we brought the last two expansion teams into the league, Vegas and Seattle, they were competitive on day one. And I think some clubs are focused on that and others are saying, you know what, if going to a major market will make us stronger and give us a broader footprint. Because again, compared to the other three majors, we have seven teams in Canada and we're doubled or tripled up in New York, New Jersey, and Southern California. We're in 22 U.S. markets. You know, maybe it would make us stronger as, on a national basis if we picked up a couple of more top 10 markets. So that's something we're going to have to evaluate, and I think the jury is out on it, at least at this moment.
4: Interesting. You've touched a little bit about the business side of things that we can anticipate, some storylines, but what are you most excited about?
2: I miss the game. When after I present the Stanley Cup, when I'm coming home after work at night, I have to figure out what to do with myself because there's no hockey to watch.
4: Yeah.
2: We're excited. The game is so competitive, you know, and I mentioned some of the statistics before. Something like 54% of our games are tied at some point in the third period. Our games are predictably unpredictable. Mm. Our competitive balance is extraordinary. There are no easy nights for any of our teams. The races go down to the wire to get into the playoffs. And then, as you know from watching our playoffs, anything can happen. I'm excited to be back and watching hockey again. And I know our fans are and our players are. So, you know, this is a great time of year. Yeah, it's a crowded time of year. You mentioned it. There's a lot going on, but we know hockey fans will be back.
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3: My son has got four teeth coming in at the same time. 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
5: 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With that in mind, we are taking your calls here and questions for Dad as we get going. I feel like you would have been proud of me, Dad, yesterday. Went and I had to show my fiance after I changed our filter after the quarterly alarm went off, the gift of clean air that we are being given back in the house. It's always the rock that you built this church on. So I felt like I made you proud. I'll send you the picture after the show. That thing was hurting. It looked like Pompeii up there, so it was due for the change.
1: Yeah, I'm glad you did. You know, you don't want those airborne spores floating around the house. You don't want that. Want to take care. Don't want me breathing that in. Not for you, not for your fiance, not for the dog either.
5: No, not for Gumbo. Lord knows pugs have a tough enough time breathing. Yep. We don't need to make it any harder. Let's go to the lines and talk to Casey in Florida. Casey, you're on the Golics here on ESPN Radio. What's your question for Dad?
6: Hey, good morning. Thanks for having me. I just became the manager of my four-year-old T-ball team, and the parents already started yapping at the first practice. Can you give me some fatherly advice on how to manage a T-ball team?
1: So let me tell you what. T-ball can be the most fun or the most frustrating if you let it, okay? Because as you know, the players will do anything but pay attention, and you'll try so hard to say only the person get the ball that the ball is hit to, but inevitably, whenever the ball is hit, every player charges it. You just enjoy the moment that they're out there playing. As far as parents are concerned, so I did this when I coached my kids, and my dad did this much more sternly when he was coaching us. I got the parents all together, and it depended what level. You know, now, so we're talking T-ball. You get them together and you say, listen, this is fun. The first thing is fun. The second thing is fundamentals. If you can learn any fundamentals at that age, you'll try. But for the most part, it's going to be fun. We're not taking anything serious. Kids will move around in the field. Infield will be outfield. Outfield will be infield. And if you don't like the way I'm managing, you can take your kid to another team, right? You can do that. But these are T-ball kids. This is so non-competitive. The whole idea has to be fun. But don't talk to the parents in front of the kids.
5: Ooh.
1: Separate the parents from the kids when you have that discussion.
5: All right, that is sound advice, and I feel like, especially in this day and age, probably some of the most needed, because the kids present certain challenges, but it seems like the parenting nightmare stories have gotten increased tenfold.
1: When I was playing 11- and 12-year-old baseball, my dad was the manager, and my dad played offensive line, and he was still pretty good size, and very intimidating. He was a former Marine, and there was a pop fly.
5: There's no such thing as a former Marine.
1: No, there's no such thing as an ex-Marine.
5: Ex-Marine, that's right, okay.
1: I said ex-Marine one time and got chastised, deserved it. There was a pop. We were in the field. There's a pop fly to the first baseman. And the other team's manager, a father as well, was the first base coach. And it was right by the bag. And right as the ball was going to the mitt, the dad, the manager, yelled something. And the 11-year-old kid dropped the ball, right? So my dad didn't say anything then. The inning ended. We were coming off the field, and before that coach could go to his dugout, my dad walked on the field, called him over, and walked him out towards center field, had his arm on his shoulder. Unbeknownst to me, my dad was squeezing the life out of his neck. and said, if you ever, ever, and he said it with his back to everybody, ever do that again, he said, I will embarrass you in front of these kids. And he had the grab on his neck. Dude just turned around, walked back, and never said another word.
5: I have to imagine there was so much pee going down that man's legs. Yeah. If you were ever fortunate enough to meet my Grandpa Lou, there is one thing. That man could turn it on when he wanted to. And those were not threats. Those were promises that you were getting there. 888-729-3776, 888-SAY-ESPN. Let's go to Nick in Oregon. Nick, you're on the Golics. What's your question for Dad?
2: What's going on, Golic? Thanks for taking my call. Senior, I'm about to be a first-time dad in about a week and a half, and I met my now wife at the University of Oregon. So my question is, where do you draw the line on forcing your fandom on your kid?
1: Wow. That's a tough one to ask because I went to Notre Dame. My brothers went to Notre Dame. My wife went to St. Mary's. So while we tried to position it as, you know, for you and Jake playing football and Sydney swimming, go where you feel comfortable and want to go, yet our house was filled with Notre Dame memorabilia and paraphernalia, just filled. The brainwashing started early. Now, I didn't hear where he said his wife went to Oregon. I don't know where he went.
5: Well, no, he said they met at Oregon. So I'm assuming they both went to Oregon which to me makes it easy.
1: Well, yeah, it does make it, especially if you really dig your school. Do you go back to watch games? Are you a very involved alumni? Then it's easy. You know, you put the Oregon colors, you know, you put them in the kid's bed. You put them everywhere. I would have. But if you don't, if you're kind of come see, come saw about it, then you don't. You keep it neutral.
5: Especially when we're just talking about fandom. Because to your point, you had to approach that differently when we were getting ready to be recruited. This was a big decision about, you know, opportunity, where we wanted to play, all that jazz. If we're just talking about whose colors you're rep when you were a kid, that's a no-brainer. You throw that stuff around everywhere, and you go forward and prosper. Go Ducks. 888-729-3776. Let's get one more, and we got Troy in Indy. Troy, you're on the Golics on ESPN Radio. What's your question for Dad?
4: Hey, guys. How's it going?
1: Good. Good.
4: I am currently dating this girl. We've been dating for about 2.5 years, and I am ready for her to move in with me. For context, she lives about 2 hours away, and she wants a ring on her finger before she wants to move, but I would like to live with someone before I even engage. So what do you guys think?
1: Wow. How old are you?
4: I am 25.
5: Okay.
1: Oh, okay.
5: All right.
1: That's a dilemma.
5: Putting the screws to you. Because I recently went through this, and so I can only espouse from my perspective, but going through and learning how to live with somebody, especially, I don't know if you've lived with a significant other in the past before or have gone through that, but you just learn so much about yourselves in the day-to-day processes that are going to define your life. Dad, you've obviously been married much longer than I, who am not even technically married yet. So where did you and Mom fall on this?
1: Well, I mean, we got engaged before we lived together. I was playing in Houston, and your mother was still in Chicago. And then we got engaged in an engagement story that's very embarrassing to me. So we were engaged, and then obviously we didn't live together till we were married. At the end of the day, the woman wins, right? I mean, you need to be comfortable in what you want to do. I get that. But at the end of the day, the woman wins. And if she is not going to move in with you unless she has a ring, well, then you have a choice to make. That's a choice I can't make for you. That's a choice Mike can't make for you. You know, if you feel you need to live with her before you get engaged and she's not going to do that, well, then you're rolling the dice, my friend. You're rolling the dice and you're saying, okay, do I keep her happy? And do you know you want to spend the rest of your life with this woman? Or do you need to live with her first? That's a you choice, my friend. That's what I'm not getting involved in.
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13: It's Matt Myron here on ESPN Radio, presented by Progressive Insurance. He's Myron Metcalf. I'm Matt Jones. They're doing a new thing here on the interwebs where on the ESPN YouTube page, you can see the best of Matt Myron for the week. So I hope you all will go. If you're a listener of this show, go to the YouTube page. They have a clip up last week of where I did the top 10 games of the week. Go check it out. Click on it. Support your boys. That way, you know, people at ESPN know we exist. Because right now, I think the amount of people at ESPN that know I exist is 5. You're more well-known because you've been on, like, big shows.
14: Yeah, I'm kind of everywhere. But I think people know you. People know who you are. They do.
13: Do they?
14: I think so. They listen. They're listening right now.
13: Well, thank you all. It's good to see it's good to see all of you all. All right, so let's go over the two biggest pieces of news, I think, from the NFL so far this week. Number one, J.J. McCarthy has been traded from the Vikings to the Giants for a 5th-round pick. The Giants now add McCarthy to potentially compete against Jameis Winston for the starting job. And the Vikings essentially get, you know, a 5th-round pick. But really, they're saying, we're good with Carson Wentz and Kyler Murray, and they're giving up on the J.J. McCarthy era. I mean, this is a guy who was a 1st-round pick 2 years ago. Mm-hmm. Is that right? you rarely ever see this, Myron. You rarely ever see a guy just giving up on 2 years in. You've been around Minnesota.
14: Yeah.
13: Why just completely give up on him?
14: Because he's not good at football right now. I think that's like ultimately.
13: That's pretty harsh.
14: But I mean, it's just the reality. First off, I think people don't understand how young he is. J.J. McCarthy is younger than Ty Simpson, who was picked in this year's NFL draft by the Rams. Mm-hmm. J.J. McCarthy is a year younger than Shedeur Sanders, who was picked in the 2025 NFL draft. So this is a very young quarterback, and it showed. Comes out of Michigan. Yes, he won a national championship, but he wasn't using his arm to do it. So I think Kevin O'Connell thought he had the Midas touch, and he just didn't have it with J.J. McCarthy. They moved up to get him as the 10th pick in the 2024 draft. And you're right. This is the Vikings saying, we failed. We got this one wrong. Maybe somebody else can turn things around with him. But it is a big admission, if you're the Minnesota Vikings, that this just didn't work with a young quarterback.
13: I mean, was there something happening, like, off the field? Because I it's hard for me to believe that you just simply cannot imagine a pick in the first round 2 years later playing. Like, there had to have been something, right?
14: Yeah, I mean, I've said it before. Like, I think he was a guy who had a hint of arrogance he'd never earned. I covered games. I was on the field, you know, for ESPN Radio as a sideline reporter. And I would watch Matt as he kind of came to the sidelines, and it was sort of just him. Like, it wasn't like everybody coming together. And
13: I was
14: going to
13: say,
14: hey,
13: there are reports that he and his teammates just didn't get it, right?
14: I would see frustrating moments where JJ is kind of in his own world. And now, if you're 22, 21, when he played for the Vikings, if you're Justin Jefferson, you're going, this is the dude leading me in the prime of my career.
13: I said he's second year. He's third year.
14: Third year now. So that's the problem. It's his second full year. His first year he missed with an injury. So this is his second active year.
13: So he's going to the Giants, who have Jackson Dart, who's a year younger than him. Mm-hmm. So, you know, now he's heading into that, are you a career backup territory, right? Yeah. Do you think that's what's right for him?
14: I think right now he'd be lucky to be a career backup.
13: Okay, does he play this year? Because, I mean, the Giants probably believe that they could compete for a playoff berth. I personally, as much as I like Jameis, I don't think it's happening with Jameis. Like I said, I think he spent most of the offseason not prepared for football. Is there a world where by week 8, 9, J.J. McCarthy's playing?
14: I think Jameis Winston spends Saturday night figuring out his quotes. Like, I feel like he just focuses a lot on, like, what he's going to say when there's a microphone. And that's nothing against Jameis, but they paid him a lot of money. I think it was $13 million, a 2-year deal. They're going to play Jameis until

0: most important thing for you to do here is, number one, try to score a touchdown. Mm-hmm. If you score a touchdown, then they are going to have to drive the length of the field. Number two, you'd like to waste as much of the clock as possible. And then number three, you got to make sure you get a field goal. Mm-hmm. They got number three. First and goal on the one, Myron, in my opinion, it's very simple. Run the ball. Mm-hmm. Run the ball. Okay. You'll either score, or if you don't, you can then control the clock and put the amount of time on the clock that you want. Yeah. They throw the ball in first down, so they take away no time. Myron, in my opinion, that's a mistake. Mm-hmm. What did you think of the first call?
1: I thought it was ridiculous.
0: Okay.
1: I mean, there's no other word for it.
0: So on second down, now they run, but there's a false start. Mm-hmm. If you're an offensive lineman for the Cowboys, you cannot get a false start. You cannot. It's the most killer thing you can do because it takes running off the table at that point. And they get a false start. If I'm the offensive line coach, I'm like, start 3 seconds late. You cannot get a false start, Myron, from the 1 yard line.
1: And you can't get a false start in Brazil. Like, you're not playing in front of
0: a Baltimore crowd. What does Baltimore have to do with that?
1: Because it's not a crowd in Baltimore.
0: Oh, it's not loud.
1: Where the noise, it's not that. You're in a neutral field in a different continent. Like, how do you mess that up?
0: Yeah. So that's their next mistake. Now they're backed up. Second down, don't get it. Now you're to third down. Apparently, Schottenheimer said to Dak, if in doubt at all, throw it out of the back of the end zone. Okay, that's not bad advice right there. But according to both Dak and Schottenheimer, that's what was in his head. So George Pickens is standing there wide open, and rather than throwing to him, he chucks it into the end zone. Mm-hmm. Do you think that was a mistake by Schottenheimer to sort of put in his mind, throw it away?
1: No, because I don't think anyone has to put anything in Dak Prescott's mind. He's a veteran. He's viewed as a top tennis quarterback in this league. No one should have to tell him how to handle those situations.
0: He should know, you mean?
1: Yes.
0: I pretty much agree with you. All right, so now you get to fourth down, you kick it, game's tied. This is what drives me crazy as a person who tries to have any rationality. There are 7 seconds left. Mm-hmm. Again, only one thing you can't do. The only thing you can't do is kick it out of the end zone.
1: Yep.
0: If you kick it and they catch and they field it, Myron, you are guaranteed to probably run the clock out.
1: Yeah.
0: And if you don't run the clock out, you're going to end up in just a Hail Mary situation. I think they said after the game, no one told the kicker to not kick it out.
1: Yeah. Funny how this is becoming a theme. In Dallas.
0: How does nobody look at Aubrey? And maybe Aubrey should know, but the coaches should definitely say, do not kick it out of the end zone. How does nobody say that to them?
1: Because it's the Cowboys. Like, what? You're asking why aren't the things working that should work? You're asking why it's not 1 + 1 = 2 in Dallas. It never has been. 1 + 1 is always equal 3 in Dallas. Time goes backwards. Nothing is the way it's supposed to be with that organization. Like, this is what they are. The thing that's supposed to happen that everybody else would do, the Cowboys are going to do the opposite. Like, this is what they are as a franchise.
0: So then they get the ball at the 35. Now, the one thing you can't do is allow them a pass that gets them in field goal range.
1: Yes.
0: They are in a defense where they leave the middle of the field completely open.
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5: And all of a sudden, we got a Los Angeles Rams team. 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
2: Sylvester Stallone here on The Rich Eisen Show. The Steps, a memoir, is available wherever you get your books. And, you know, I cover the NFL draft for the NFL Network, and that the draft 1 year in Philadelphia, the draft hall was a makeshift draft hall on the steps of that Philadelphia Art Museum.
16: Oh, really?
2: And off to the side was the stat, was, you know, they had to remove the statue for just a few days, and and they moved the statue to the side of the stage. And the number of people that were lined up to take a photograph with that statue rather than the actual NFL draft stage in the Ben Franklin, you know, parkway that was behind it. It's amazing, you know, and so it's an indelible film that you made and that you're obviously, you know, chronicling your lead up to it. But when was the first time you started putting pen to paper about Rocky Balboa, Sylvester?
12: I had written probably about 10 screenplays. They were pretty mediocre, but again, it's a skill set that takes a lot of work, and it's all about reduction, Rich. In other words, you take a sentence that's 25 words. Mm-hmm. Anyone can do that. That's just typing, and then you reduce it to 10. And those 10 words got to make sense with the next 10 words. It becomes kind of like literary math. All the words have to add up to telling the story. Well, that takes a lot of practice. So when I went to California, I finally figured I couldn't stay in New York anymore. I pretty much bombed out as much as I could. And I made a couple of dollars doing Lords of Flatbush, and, you know, bought a car, went to California, and then I found a place in the valley. It was really rough, and for like, you know, $250 a week. And that's when I said, I got to keep writing. You have to constantly keep going to the gym with the brain. Otherwise, it'll become dormant. So my whole philosophy was I could not have any social life. You couldn't have that and have absolute 100% discipline, dedication to the fight that's coming up. It's kind of like what Marvin Hagler would go to the mountains to train, as opposed to training in Vegas and then going to a casino. It was absolute isolation. Well, so I wrote the screenplay Paradise Alley, which is pretty good, but I was so broke I optioned it. I gave it away for $100. And I felt as though, God, there's this one producer that showed a little spark of interest. I said, I got to do something. Now, a lot of people think that it was based on Chuck Wepner. He wasn't. I always was fascinated with Rocky Marciano because we're like exactly the same size. So it was feasible that a guy like me could, you know, inhabit that kind of character. But nobody knew Rocky Marciano because that was the 50s. And right then, the Wepner fight came on, and I used that. I went to the producers. I said, see, this is actually feasible that a nobody, a bum, could go the distance with the greatest. I want to write the screenplay. They said, yeah, sure, whatever. And I went back there, and I literally I said, God, please, man, do something. Like, give it to me. And I didn't stop for 72 hours writing in longhand. First draft wasn't very good, but it was at least it was there. Rocky was not a very savory guy. And then I added Adrian and the love. And actually, he wasn't even a boxer. I added that. And then we now had Apollo Creed and Mickey and all these other characters that inhabited the story that gave it life and relatability. And that's when the journey really started about, do you sell out? Do you stay true to it, or do you sell out because you know you're never going to have this opportunity again? You literally wrote a story that no one would ever give you. You're never going to come across it. It's designed for all your assets and cover all your flaws. It's like made for me. So when the price got up to this absurd amount, and I needed the money badly. It was, you know, pregnant wife and can't even afford a dog and like $80 left. And I was dreading that they were going to say, we're done. We don't want you anymore. Deal's off. Then I was in big, big trouble. But I knew, and I told my wife, I said, if I sell this, we'll have some money, but you'll have a broken husband. I will never be able to forgive myself for not going the distance, at least trying. I've been doing this for 6 years. I got to ride it out because I'm never going to have this opportunity again. And then good fortune struck.
2: Sure did, man. And before we get to the Oscar night, which is the end of your book here, which scene are you most proud of from Rocky? Whether it's one you acted in or one you wrote, and at, you know, obviously you wrote it all, but which one?
12: Oh, that's a good question. There's two of them. The most pivotal scene is the one I wrote about in the book, that it was canceled. I said, we have to do this scene. This is the key to the whole movie. And they go, now we have no time. We're, quote, pulling the plug. And I always thought that was a euphemism for a joke. No, they pulled the plug. Hmm. So all the lights went out, and this really, we were down in the Bowery, Rocky's little den there. It was horrible. And it's the first time I actually lost my composure. And I went to the producer. I said, you got to let me have one take. Please, I'm begging you. One take, because this is a take. And I've never heard this before, where a man knows he's going to get terribly punished. He's going to get beaten. He knows he cannot win. But his interpretation of what victory is so personal that in itself is a victory in a championship. And he goes, okay, you got one take. So they put the lights back on, and the camera starts to move, and I'm getting nervous because it's a long scene. If I stumble, they're going to pull the plug, and we got to go. But that's the scene when Rocky says, I can't win. He's better than me. I've been out walking around. I can't win. And she says, which is perfect, not you can do it, Rocky, or just try your best. She goes, what are we going to do? I don't know, but it doesn't really matter if he opens my head. And then Rocky lays out for the first time that it's not about the victory that other people see. We all have our own goal that we consider a world championship. And that was something that everyone could relate to, because I'm going to lose, but it's how I lose that's important. And I felt that was the key scene. So the next day, the producers come out of the screening room and go, whoa, that's the most important scene. Yeah, I know. I told you, that's the whole plot. And so that's it. And the other scene was when Mickey comes up to the apartment. Nobody wanted to know me. I was a pariah. I was a loser. And then he wants to get involved because he sees an opportunity to try to salvage some of his life on Rocky's back. But he was never there when I needed him. And it said venting. And what I loved about that scene, he couldn't do it to the old man's face. You see, he just didn't have that cool streak, but he just rambled on and rambled on. And that was very biographical from my own life. And what was so funny was just, so that thing really took it out of me. And the sound man goes, were we rolling? What? He goes, well, just do it again. I go, let me tell you about a fact of life. You cannot ad-lib and ad-lib. An ad-lib is a one-off. You know what I mean? So you have to go down and dig something else out. And I was, oh, man, I was so exhausted, because if you saw that scene, it's one of those, You pull out all the stops. But luckily, that character was such a blessing for me, and I felt so much for that character of Mickey Burgess Meredith, his brilliant energy, that it came out very, very well. And I thought that was the real, that was such an act of forgiveness. Mm. It's almost like a father and son coming back. I forgive you for ignoring me and like degrading me my whole life. Now I love you. Let's do it together. So that scene was to me very, very, very valuable for the continuity and the soul.
2: I love it. Love it. And last one for you on this here. You're going to eat lightning and you're going to crap thunder. Is that your writing, or is that Burgess Meredith ad-libbing?
12: That's me.
2: Where'd that come from? You heard somewhere, or you just...
12: No, it's an old, I try to go for all these euphemisms from the past, like, women weaken legs and all that kind of stuff. And these were fighters would say, you know, what is it? Pull up your socks and knock that guy's jock off. Or women weak in legs, or you're going to eat thunder and you're going to crap lightning. These are old terms from the 20s.
2: Mm-hmm.
12: So I would go back and I'd try to, you know, rework them because that's where Mickey's brain was.
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0: Two unbeaten teams go at it in Blacksburg.
24: And again, was off the left side and loose. Getting to the 10, down to the 5. Nice into the end zone for the touchdown.
0: We have an important game in the Big Ten between Penn State and Northwestern.
24: Abe Giles sneaking for it off the left side. Into the end zone. 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
26: 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Week 4 of the NFL season is bubbling to the surface. We'll preview a number of matchups there. We've got Friday Night Lights, the college football edition to get to, but we will begin in the playoffs of the WNBA. Now, already in the first round, the one seed went down as the Lynx were swept by the eight-seeded Liberty. Now, the two seed, Golden State Valkyries, playing a winner-take-all game three at home against the seventh seed Dallas Wings. Winner advances to the semifinals. We go to the fourth quarter. This Dallas Wing was flying high on her way to 30.
1: Agumbawale off one leg, able to knock it in again. Agumbawale with a 30-burger in game three. Timeout, Golden State.
26: Call on ESPN2. The back-and-forth game continues. Valkyries down a point in the final minutes.
1: Golden State with one timeout and their reset remaining. Dallas with just their reset left. Williams springs free. Her jumper is good. Golden State back in front. 1:17 to go.
26: The shot is good there. Could the Valkyries close it out and advance? The call on ESPN2.
1: To make it a two-possession game, she got it. Four-point lead. Dallas out of timeouts. Beckers across the timeline. The heave is off. Golden State has its very first playoff series win. The Valkyries take down the Wings in dramatic fashion here at Valhalla.
26: Survive in advance. That's what the Valkyries did to beat the Dallas Wings. 19 points, four boards for Williams. She joined Angel Gray after the win.
3: Gabby, with George Lucas in the building, of course, the Force had to be with Valhalla tonight. Down 16 points. What exactly was going through your mind, through this team's mind, in order to have this comeback win?
5: We just... What up, George Lucas? That's pretty cool. We just try to keep our composure. We just kept talking to each other, stay together. I was not good tonight, but my teammates just kept telling me to keep my head up, and that allowed me to get going in the fourth.
3: We heard many conversations with you and Coach as well. You only had 2 points in the first half, 19 actually, to finish this ball game, 17 in the second half. What was going through your mind and about how you got into your flow state?
5: My teammates, they just opened up everything for me, obviously. Y'all love to do it. Y'all, a good thing I got a good skincare routine. Obviously, Dallas adjusted really well. Alicia Clark is one of the best defenders in this league. But my teammates got going, and that opened things up for me in the second half.
3: You mentioned your teammates, the chemistry for this team. Everyone talks about amongst this league. Veronica Burton and Tiffany Hayes, the impact that they were able to make. Can you speak to it?
5: It was, yeah. I mean, they just set the tempo. They set the tone. Kia Stokes and Kyla Charles made game-winning plays tonight. Absolutely game-winning. That's why Kia's a three-time WNBA champion. And Kai, man, she just makes things that just let us breathe, I guess. I don't know how to say it, but I just feel good when Kai's on the floor.
3: You talked about you having fun, the joy that you've been able to play with this year, and Natalie Nagase breathing so much of that life into you. Can you talk to that relationship and what it's like to get the franchise's first series win? Emotional. What was running through your mind?
5: Man, I'm happy. I don't care. I'm happy. I'm late right now.
3: Congrats, and we'll see you in the semis.
5: Nyaria!
26: All right, that was Gabby Williams with Angel Gray. On the losing side, here's Wings head coach Jose Fernandez.
6: You know, very grateful for the staff that we put together. And the team that I coached all year long, you know. Coming into a franchise that won 10 games last year and winning 27, putting yourself in a position where you're probably 15 minutes away to go to the semis. With a roster that will deplete it from injuries. First round pick, also our best perimeter defender. Shooter, and Milan Smith, our best interior defender. For this group to come in here and do what they did and still continue to fight and prepare and believe and play for one another. I'm extremely proud of that.
2: That was Dallas Wings head coach Jose Fernandez. Golden State will face the Las Vegas Aces in the second round beginning on Sunday. 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To college football we go now. Two undefeateds in the ACC showdown on Friday night. Lane Stadium in Blacksburg, Virginia, 4-0 Virginia Tech, hosting 4-0 Pitt Panthers. What a game this was. Third quarter now. Pitt with the ball trailing, but not for long.
24: And again, was off the left side and loose, getting to the 10, down to the 5. Knifes into the end zone for the touchdown. Damon Ferguson, showing great patience, went out to his left and then cut it back. And he did a little zig and a zag. And the freshman from Gwin Oak, Maryland, scores.
2: The call on Pitt Panthers Radio Network, and the Panthers continued it in the fourth.
24: Panthers needed 5. Lee picks up 6 and a first down at the 29. Now they throw the pass down the field. Touchdown for the Panthers on the right pylon. Pulling it in and backing it up and going in the end zone is Blue Hicks. Blue Hicks gives the Panthers additional lead.
2: That score would make it 34-24, but Virginia Tech would add a touchdown and a safety late to pull within 2. That would set up a 36-yard field goal to win it with the clock set to expire.
24: This will be Love's 36-yard field goal attempt. Tutton holding, Epling snapping from the right hash. Good snap. The ball is down. The kick is on its way. The kick is up and good.
7: No good.
24: Said no go. The Panthers win. A big upset in Blacksburg.
2: Pitt Panthers improved to 5-0 on the season with that. Pittsburgh trailed 14-0, but scored 21 unanswered points to come from behind despite losing starting quarterback Mason Heinchel to an injury on the fourth play of the second half. Here's Pitt head coach Pat Narduzzi on ESPN.
8: Coach Narduzzi, what are your emotions right now?
9: Wow. We got a hell of a football team. Now, any of those voters out there, if they wake their ass up, okay, they might figure that out, okay? And I'll tell you what, we beat a damn good football team in Virginia Tech, but I can't say enough. We got 4 turnovers defensively, offense made plays when they needed to, and we got that dub.
8: Well said. An unfortunate storyline is your starting quarterback, Mason Heinchel, goes down. Insert into the chat, Holden Garner. What did you see from him tonight?
9: You know, he did some nice things. I mean, he hadn't played a whole lot of football, but did he throw any interceptions? No. He made plays, and he made enough plays to get a W.
8: Is it safe to say Enter Sandman will no longer be on the playlist at practice?
9: It won't be. It might be in that locker room. I guarantee you that.
2: The Pitt Panthers 5-0 for the second time in 3 years. All right, a Big Ten battle in Evanston at newly built Ryan Field, home of the 2-1 Northwestern Wildcats, hosting a 3-1 Penn State team. First quarter, Northwestern established the ground game.
24: Childs under center on second and goal. Aiden Childs sneaking for it off the left side into the end zone. Touchdown! Aiden Childs with the first touchdown in the new Ryan Field. And the Wildcats, with some history, extend the lead here in the first quarter.
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24: Trips to the right, second down and 8 here at the 38-yard line. Here's Hyman again through the right side, 30, cuts left, 25, 20, 15, 10, 5, touchdown!
2: And if you thought to yourself, well, Penn State is going to stop the run at some point, no, no, no, it didn't stop there either.
24: And Childs will give it off. Kamalafe powers his way into the end zone. Touchdown. So Caleb gets the touchdown anyway. And now the Wildcats have put up 30 points. And they extend the lead here with a minute 13 to go in the third quarter. It's 30-7.
2: Northwestern set season highs with 413 yards rushing and 506 yards overall. Wildcats pound Penn State 34-13 in the first ever game at the new Ryan Field. All right, let's preview some of the big time matchups later on today. How about number 14, Iowa, hosting fifth ranked Ohio State? ESPN college football analyst Nick Saban, also a pretty good ball coach in his heyday on the Pat McAfee show, says Iowa is his super dog matchup.
4: I'm going to tell these folks right here, this is an announcement that I should not make. I picked Iowa as my super dog for the game tomorrow.
10: Oh! Oh! Love it!
11: Oh!
10: Wow.
12: Are they going to cover?
13: Whoa. Don't ask a follow-up.
10: Yeah, shut up.
13: No follow-up.
12: I didn't.
13: Of course. Let's go Hawks chance in Iowa City. College football is the greatest.
2: All right, so the Buckeyes will have to match up against Iowa in one of the best college football venues in the country, Kinnick Stadium. Here's Buckeyes head coach Ryan Day.
14: It's a very difficult place to play. You just see teams who go in there. And like you said, first off, you got just the environment in general. It's a loud environment, so we got to be able to handle that part of it. But this is a big opportunity for our team, I think, to go onto a tough road environment against a very good team and go get a win.
2: That one kicks off at 3:30 Eastern time today. How about number 16, Mississippi State, hosting number 7, Alabama? A matchup that began back in 1896. This will be the 109th meeting all time. Host of ESPN Radio's The Golics, Mike Golic Jr., says this could be the game of the weekend.
15: Mississippi State giving up, I think, over 400 yards in each of the last two games. I do worry about that. This offense for Kalen DeBoer right now. I mean, Ryan Coleman-Williams, who had been left for dead by so many people, gets the video game cover and then largely disappears last season. It seems to be factoring back into the offense again. The line looks better. There's a lot to like about this Bama squad here. I think this is going to be a really good game. I think we're going to see well quarterbacked moments from both, but I do think Alabama has what it takes to get it done and looks like an improved team for DeBoer.
2: ESPN college football analyst Greg McElroy on SportsCenter on what impresses him about Bama quarterback Keelon Russell.
27: Right now, Kev, it's amazing to watch him throw the ball down the field. I mean, it's the deep ball's got like a tracking device. I mean, it's on time, it's on target, it's in stride. And against South Carolina, I mean, he threw three touchdown passes that went 30-plus yards. He is in the last two games, he's 44 of 57 for 685 and 7 touchdowns, and he's averaging more than 10 yards an attempt. So every time he lets it go, Alabama's moving the chains. And you look at just how he's progressing, it's really been remarkable. He looks more and more comfortable each and every week.
2: Here's more from Greg McElroy on Mississippi State quarterback Kamario Taylor.
27: He's going to make the defense wrong regardless. Very heavily predicated on the RPO. So he's reading linebackers. He's reading secondary defenders. The ball goes in the belly of the back. He's looking at the second level, and he gets the ball out really quickly. And if he guesses wrong, you still can't tackle him. That's how you have 14 touchdown passes already. He's tied for the most in the FBS. 9 of those are from 20-plus yards. That's also the most in the country. He's hitting the ball down the field in a really big way. And Alabama's own defensive coordinator said that playing him is about as good a quarterback as we've played against. And that's saying a lot considering he played against Fernando Mendoza in the Rose Bowl last year.
2: All right, that kid kicks off at noon Eastern time. You can watch it on ABC. How about unranked Clemson hosting fourth-ranked Miami Hurricanes? The all-time series between the schools is deadlocked at 7-7. Here's Canes head coach Mario Cristobal.
28: They didn't get off to the start they wanted in game one, but since then I've been playing really high-level football in a lot of different ways. To give you an idea, the last three games, they are 3-0. In that 3-0 span, they've outscored their opponents and double the amount of opponent points in terms of what they've done offensively. They have, they're averaging almost 200 yards rushing a game, allowing only 12 points a game, and forcing 5 turnovers, holding opponents to a very low third down percentage conversion rate. Particularly important to mention is their second half. They do a great job adjusting. In the second half, I don't believe they've allowed a touchdown.
2: Now from Boston and Pate, here's Will Compton.
10: Here's what you got to watch for. It's how is Clemson going to defend Malachi Toney? We all know this is one of the best players in the country. And Malachi Toney, he feasts on man-to-man coverage. Clemson loves to play man-to-man coverage. They like to have a robber. They like to have a hole player, a rat player. What you want to watch for is if somebody, what we called it defensively, was double the star. So that hole player, that robber player, getting an extra set of eyes on Toney. Because if they do have a good game plan defensively for Malachi Toney, I do like the pass rush of Clemson. London Barrett will help both guys that can get after the quarterback. Because I'm not fully sold on Miami's offensive line yet. They had some leakage against a couple teams, Wake Forest in particular. So I'm going to go off the bus. I don't think it's going to be a splattering. Now, don't get me wrong. Do I think Clemson's going to win this game? No. However, this is where they make it interesting. It could be a lower scoring game. That's what you want to look out for.
2: Clemson, Miami, 7:30 Eastern time. That game will kick off and you can watch it on ABC. All right, coming up next, we will dive in the divisional rounds around Major League Baseball in the playoffs. What does Aaron Boone, the manager of the Yankees, expect from Aaron Judge? You'll hear from him next. 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
0: 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It's an SEC showdown in Knoxville. Tennessee came up short against top-ranked Texas in its conference opener. Now, the Vols look to bounce back as the 3-1 Auburn Tigers come to town. Coverage begins today at 3 Eastern, with kickoff at 3:30 Eastern on ESPN Radio. 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
2: we are at a sold-out Yankee Stadium. The Yankees could close the series out, and the Red Sox are trying to extend it to a Game 3. Driven deep to right field. Abreu back on the track at the wall. See ya! A home run for Garcia.
3: We just continue to play our game.
2: High fly ball, right field to deep. Abreu back. He's on the track. He's at the wall. He leaps. See ya! A three-run home run for Bellinger. And the Yankees have broken it open. And that'll do it. They sweep the arch-rival Red Sox out of the playoffs.
1: We are through the wild card round and on to the divisional series. AL East foes, the New York Yankees. And now it will be the Tampa Bay Rays. They will meet up for a five-game series. Will the Bronx Bombers have their biggest star? Here's Yankees skipper Aaron Boone.
4: We'll see. He'll be working out today. He hit again live yesterday at Yankee Stadium. He's doing more today, I think, over at GMS and here. So, we'll make those calls probably later tonight.
5: And Aaron, has he run the bases yet?
4: I don't know if he's run the bases. He started running.
5: You need to see him run the bases before you could consider carrying?
4: No, sometimes running the base, like, they replicate things in other ways. So, the trainers obviously will play a big part in this. As the day unfolds, we'll see where we're at and what it potentially looks like for the series.
1: So, Aaron Judge, still an unknown. This we do know, who will get the ball for Game 1 for the Yankees. Aaron Boone will give it to right-hander Gerrit Cole. Not a hard decision, says Boone.
4: Carlos was in the mix for every game in the wild card series too. So, I mean, that's just how good we feel about where Carlos is with our four guys that we're obviously going to lean on here in the postseason. So, yeah, I mean, it was a conversation, but you know, an easy one for me. Once Garrett didn't pitch and that wild card was lined up here, we like him here and like him obviously kicking off the series for us and excited to give him the ball. But Carlos could, you know, price slide in one of the home games.
1: Let's hear from the Game 1 arm. Gerrit Cole is looking forward to pitching at Tropicana.
6: It's a nice surface overall, and the game always starts on time, which, you know, having played like five doubleheaders this year, you know, some years you appreciate more than others, I guess. But overall, the environment is consistent. I think any pitcher kind of enjoys playing here in that regard.
1: It's good to always start on time. As for the 98 win, Tampa Bay Rays with the league's 28th highest payroll. Here's Rays manager Kevin Cash, potentially facing the Yankees with or without Aaron Judge.
7: I look at Aaron Judge as being the best player in our sport when he's right. I mean, you got Unicorn and Shohei Ohtani. We don't see him very often. And then you got Aaron Judge. So it's different. I mean, the game planning, we haven't seen too many games with him not in it. It was a little odd going up to Yankee Stadium and not seeing him in there. But they have a very good lineup. They've been very good without him. I think it's incredibly impressive, the offensive success that they have had missing the best hitter in our sport.
1: Rays and the Yankees get going at 6:30 Eastern time. Another division round matchup falls within the same division as well. The Cleveland Guardians and the rebirth Chicago White Sox. Guardians manager Stephen Vogt on the divisional matchup.
8: I think there's familiarity there, and they have it with us. You know, and so this is three straight years where we've been fortunate to get to the postseason and found our way into playing a divisional opponent, which, you know them well. You've played them a lot. There's a little bit of a rivalry there because all 3 years it's kind of been that's who you've been racing with to get in. And so there's emotion. There's a lot of things that make this series really exciting. And but I do think it's there's no secrets. There's no secrets. We know them. They know us. And so it's just go out and execute. Let's see who can win three games before the other team.
1: White Sox and the Guardians in Cleveland at 1 o'clock Eastern time. You got the Dodgers matching up against the Braves. Here's Dodgers manager Dave Roberts on Facing Atlanta.
9: What makes a team like that dangerous is they've already been in the fight. They've already got their intensity up. They can manage emotions. They've come out of the series with some momentum coming out of winning a series. The advantage for us is we have an opportunity to not let their pitching staff come up for air. And how do you do that? You have to exhaust the starter tomorrow. You have to get in their pen, and you have to have them deploy arms as soon as possible and get that carousel going and continue to beat starters, and then you can suffocate them. But if you sit back and let that starter go six or seven innings, that now resets pen, and it changes the dynamic of a series.
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1: In college football, Pitt improves to 5-0 after Virginia Tech misses a 36-yarder, which would have won it. And Northwestern opened up its new stadium by stomping out Penn State in a Big Ten matchup. The Wildcats set season highs with 413 yards rushing and 506 yards offensively overall. And in the WNBA, winner take all between the Valkyries and the Wings. The winner is off to the semifinals.
20: To make it a two-possession game, she got it. Four-point lead. Dallas out of timeout. Becker's across the timeline. The heat is off. Golden State has its very first playoff series win. The Valkyries take down the Wings in dramatic fashion.
1: That's what it sounded like on ESPN2. So the two-seeded Valkyries take down the seven-seed Dallas Wings. Valkyries guard Tiffany Hayes on what she saw from Gabby Williams late in that game.
21: Big shot Gabby. She's our dog. She's our leader. She the one we go to. And she showed you exactly why she is who she is. So we'll do it again and again, over and over. And we believe in her. And it's Gabby Williams. What are you talking about?
1: Williams said she didn't have a great game, but had some big shots down the stretch. 19 points for her, including four boards. Here is Valkyries forward Gabby Williams on where her mindset has been through the playoffs.
22: Where has your mindset been at through these three games, whether it was the 36 against the Wings in game two or just what you were able to do tonight?
23: I love these situations. I love high-pressure situations. I think I'm best when I don't have a choice, but to be my best. So I like being put into that position.
1: Golden State will face the Las Vegas Aces in the semifinals beginning on Sunday. 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A reminder, tune in for college football action as Tennessee hosts Auburn. 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The Browns Thursday night and that victory over Aaron Rodgers and the Pittsburgh Steelers propelled the Cleveland Browns to a 3-1 start this year and some early respect by many pundits, including Unsportsmanlike's Chris Canty.
24: Going into their week 11 bye week, it's not inconceivable that they're 8-2 or 7-3. It's just not. Like the toughest opponents that I would say are on that schedule are the Baltimore Ravens and the Pittsburgh Steelers in Pittsburgh. We just saw them beat the Steelers.
25: Correct.
24: Yeah, I mean, if they get that version of Deshaun Watson, what we've seen over the last 3 weeks, it's not off the board that this team goes to the playoffs. It's not.
1: Co-host Evan Cohen of Unsportsmanlike wondered aloud about the departure of one star.
26: You think Myles Garrett misses Cleveland now? Better record than the Rams. Do the Browns miss him? I ain't blaming him for retroactively what happened. What I'm saying is, something's different. He and Joe Thomas are the best players for the Cleveland Browns since Bernie Kosar in our lifetime, right? Mm-hmm. Something's different. Do not take this as me blaming Miles. He's a first ballot Hall of Famer. But how can I not sit there and say something is different?
1: Now, Rich Eisen, host of the Rich Eisen Show, says the Browns are silencing some.
27: This is a surprise, as Watson played a first half reminiscent of his heydays in Houston. Andrew Berry, the general manager of this team, he has drafted some studs, all being put together by a head coach that when he was hired by the Browns, I mean everybody in Cleveland and certainly around the football world would like, why are they hiring Todd Monken? I don't think we're asking that anymore, are we?
1: Now, Thursday night also caught a number of what seemed to be some not safe for work exchanges between head coach Mike McCarthy and his quarterback Aaron Rodgers. On Get Up, ESPN NFL analyst Dante Whitner says he was good with it.
28: I don't have a problem with it.
29: You know, you okay?
28: Guys are trying to win a football game. This has happened too many times for Pittsburgh. And Aaron Rodgers is running out of time. He has 1 year left, and he wants to win. And you have to remember what a quarterback is dealing with. He's trying to break the huddle. He's looking at the defense. He's setting up protection.
2: He's on the road.
28: He's managing the clock. I don't have a problem with him showing that expression from the sideline for the head coach because they have to get it ready. Remember, the confusion that it's taking right now can be the difference between a completion, an incompletion, a touchdown, and a turnover.
1: ESPN Radio's Matt Jones of Matt and Myron says Aaron Rodgers is more unlikable than ever.
3: You had the interaction between Mike McCarthy and Aaron Rodgers where they're both cussing at each other. Some of that's just like long time people that have worked together for a long time. Aaron Rodgers to me is the least likable player in sports. I've said this many times, but I think he's even less likable than he used to be. Every single time he makes a

0: QB2, Tyson Bagent, or QB3, Case Keenum?
1: You are deciding between Bagent and Keenum.
2: And then let me throw Miller Moss into the mix, too.
1: Miller Moss. Anybody else? I mean, Teddy Bridgewater, you're going to call him.
2: You never know. Honestly, I feel really good about the whole room. And so I don't know that there's a bad choice or a wrong choice. So we're very, very fortunate that we've got guys that we believe in. The whole team believes. It's not just the coaching staff. The whole team believes in everybody in that room. And so, no, it's one of those things that you can't go wrong. You just want to make sure you're doing right by all the guys on the team, and you're putting yourself in the best chance to win the ball game. So I'm looking forward to seeing what it looks like on Sunday.
0: And perhaps because I'm sitting in the Chicagoland area, I think that Ben Johnson could win with Miller Moss, but I don't think we're going to get a chance to find out. Now, Jets head coach Aaron Glenn, here he is, talking to the media on not knowing who's going to be under center for the Bears.
3: There's a good amount of studying that goes in, and as much as you can try to put guys in a box, you try to. Obviously, man, with Caleb, the thing that you have to be ready for is just the off-scripted plays and things like that. But the other two quarterbacks, we see those guys able to get back, get the ball out of their hands really, really quick. We'll be prepared for all that, and that's how this game is. You know, we don't know who's going to be the quarterback, but you know, we got to be prepared to play football. And at the end of the day, that's what we have to do is play football.
0: Bears and the Jets kick off 1 o'clock Eastern time in Chicago.
4: Bears look like they're going to bring the blitz. Here comes the heat. They're bringing extras. The throw intercepted by T.J. Edwards.
5: He was able to accept accountability, and it's all of us. We all got to own it, and we just got to do a better job.
0: That was a call on ESPN 1000 as the Bears taking down the Eagles. They handled them even with Case Keenum on Monday Night Football. So speaking of those Bears, they put a good beat down on the Eagles. No easy bounce back for Philadelphia hosting Sean McVay and the Rams, but no Aaron Donald for Los Angeles. Here's Sean McVay.
6: Just got some soreness there, you know, just working through it. And, you know, kind of like what I've always talked to you guys about. I think our job as coaches is put our players in positions that have successful outcomes. He's as tough as it gets, just not feeling good enough. And I think it would be irresponsible on my part. And obviously talking with Reggie to ask him, he would do it and he could probably go be productive. But part of our job is to protect these tough dudes like him from themselves. And that's kind of what went into the decision. And, you know, you guys know him. He's working as hard as he can to get himself feeling as good as possible, and we're hopeful and optimistic that good days are ahead.
0: Coming out of retirement after a couple of years is not so easy, even when you're built like Aaron Donald, but the Rams may still have a chance to top the Eagles. In fact, I'm sure they do. Harry Douglas on Get Up says the Eagles are trending in the wrong direction.
7: They lack an identity. We don't know if they want to be a run team, pass team. They started running the football very effectively last week, and then they got entirely too cute offensively. And now if you're not going to be, are you going to be without Devontae Smith? You're already down Dallas Goedert. I don't think things are trending upwards for this Philadelphia Eagles football team. And y'all, be honest. They're lucky right now that they have two wins because they should have lost to the Tennessee Titans. I think things are trending downward right now for the Philadelphia Eagles.
0: Rams and the Eagles kick off at 1 o'clock Eastern time on Sunday. All right, Cowboys and the Texans in Houston Sunday. Dallas made a trade for Steelers cornerback Joey Porter Jr. Here's owner Jerry Jones on 105.3 The Fan on that move.
8: He's got some different aspects to him that are pluses as a player, as an athlete, as of his skills. And so we hope that this is not only an improvement in our just generally our personnel, but we hope it can really be one that he really finds his level of, if you will, abilities or level to perform on the field. I would hope we'd mirror maybe the George Pickens move that brought him in. And I know that's pretty high bar. That's pretty high expectations. But you have to have them to make a trade like this.
0: Cowboys are 1-2 to start the season. Jerry still has confidence in his staff.
8: You can 1,000% assume that the confidence is there. What is important to understand is that I knew that you were going to have mistakes, have always known you were going to have mistakes, only surpassed by maybe the ones that I made yesterday. And so that's what we do. We get in and look at those mistakes. And by the way, we get some encouragement by the ones that we didn't make or the ones somebody else made that let us look good doing what we'd planned to do.
0: Let's break it down. ESPN NFL analyst.

0: us, Mina Kimes, on the Golics on what the difference will be in this Cowboys-Texans matchup.
1: I think it's going to depend on whether or not Dallas can find ways to buy time for Dak Prescott, and that way he can sort of access some of the explosives we've seen other offenses, Joe Burrow, Josh Allen, have success with against this Texans defense. I think if the Cowboys play more dink and dunk, that'll play into the Texans' hands. But, of course, that starts with the offensive line. And, you know, Dallas has been good despite the loss of Tyler Smith, who's their best offensive lineman. But, yeah, you know, it's going to have to take a Dak Prescott masterclass, I suppose, because on the other side of the ball, I actually like the Texans' offense with Nico Collins returning.
0: That game is in Houston with a 1 o'clock Eastern kickoff time. All right, Buffalo Bills, they are off to a 3-0 start. That is not the case for the New England Patriots, who are 1-2. Head coach Mike Vrabel on dealing with the absence of two key defenders, cornerback Christian Gonzalez and defensive tackle Christian Barmore.
2: That's just what the situation is. I'm not sure. There's nothing we can do about it. You know, we can make sure that the guys that are playing are ready, and that we continue to do the things that we know that are going to help us. But, you know, that happens every week in the National Football League. I'm looking forward to seeing the guys that are going to play in there.
0: Patriots cornerback Marcus Jones spoke to ESPN Radio's Christine Lisi.
3: He's an incredible player, first off. He can make all the plays with his legs and also his arm and everything, and then also containing him and, you know, getting pressure. Usually the first guy to get there doesn't, you know, make the tackle and everything like that, so we definitely have to form as a defense.
0: That one also is at 1 o'clock Eastern time. Bills hosting the Patriots. All right, Bengals and the Jaguars are both off to 2-1 starts. ESPN Radio's Freddie Coleman says Trevor Lawrence has outplayed one Joe Burrow.
4: Joe Burrow, 6 touchdowns, 1 interception, completing close to 71% of his passes, 743 yards. Trevor Lawrence completing close to 67% of his passes, 616 yards, 7 touchdowns, 2 interceptions. But Trevor Lawrence has looked better with the part compared to Joe Burrow. There's been some throws that Joe Burrow has missed, or that fumble late in the game against the Pittsburgh Steelers. He did not manage the ball securely. Trevor Lawrence loves games like these. He's going to show out. He's a physical quarterback. That physicality is going to win out over Mr. Finesse when it comes to Joe Burrow.
0: That one also at 1 o'clock p.m. Eastern time kickoff. All right, in the Bay Area now, the 49ers look like they could be a problem this year. 3-0 start for the Niners facing the 2-1 Denver Broncos on Sunday. ESPN NFL analyst Dan Orlovsky says the 49ers quarterback Brock Purdy is outplaying them all.
5: Oh, he's the best quarterback in football right now. There's no one playing the position better. If you tell me Josh Allen, I'll tell you Brock Purdy. If you tell me Patrick, I'll tell you Brock Purdy. When it comes to this, we often hear the phrase neck up. There's no one playing faster from the neck up than Brock Purdy without being hurried. There's no one playing calmer from the neck down. And to do both of those at the same time makes you very rare.
0: Now let's hear from, pardon the interruption, crew, on what's the most intriguing matchup for Week 4. Tony Kornheiser and Pablo Torre discuss.
6: All right, Pablo, what is the most intriguing Week 4 NFL storyline?
7: What's going on with the Eagles and how worried should Philadelphia be? Tony, there's a lot going on in Philly. Sixers, Phillies, not great over there. This defense, though, the Eagles defense, just months ago, it felt like they were great. They were a contender. We should be afraid of the Eagles because the defense is that fearsome. And I don't know why they are the opposite. It is stunning. It feels like perhaps a thing you can't quite solve. It feels like an investigation that I don't know if I can get to the bottom of, frankly.
6: So you think it's the Eagles against the Rams. And I yes. agree that that's an important game. And I think the Rams, I've said this before, the Rams schedule has been impossible geographically to this point. They start out in Australia. They go to sea level at Los Angeles. They go to altitude in Denver. And now they have to go across the entire country, play in Philadelphia where their body clock, it's 10 in the morning. So, you know, and everybody thought how great the Rams would be, and they may well be that great, but they haven't started out that great. But I'll disagree with you on this, and I will say the game that you got to have eyeballs on is Kansas City at Las Vegas. Because the Raiders are the most surprising team in the league. Not only they're both undefeated, because with Mahomes, you think Kansas City can be undefeated in the first three games. No, the Raiders, who were 3-14 last year, The Raiders are undefeated. They're 3-0. Can they possibly actually beat Kansas City if Mahomes is healthy? Can they cover the 4.5 points? I mean, to me, when the Raiders are good, the NFL is better. Okay, that's one of the teams that's important. And for me, it's a throwback kind of situation where you had Hank Stram and Al Davis. I haven't felt this way about the Raiders and the Chiefs in a long time because the Raiders have been nothing. So I think it's a big deal.
7: Tony, Fernando Mendoza, the number one overall pick, has all of these endorsements and commercials. He may not see the field this season. That's how good the Raiders shockingly are. And as a guy who does backup duty on a certain national program, I can relate to his frustration. But that is it. We are done.
0: How about that? 3-0 Raiders versus the 3-0 Chiefs in Las Vegas, 4:25 Eastern time on Sunday. Our top sound is next. This is SportsCenter All Night on ESPN Radio.
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0: 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I'm Judson Richards. We will do that hockey momentarily, but first, here is our top sound.
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2: Caps coming across very quickly here. Dubois, and a shot attempt, they score! Tuck cleans up the rebound! He's got his second of the game! Oh, baby! 5:37 to go! Here in the first period, it's 3-0 Washington!
26: Number four.
0: Northwestern blew out Penn State, and here's the touchdown in the second quarter to put them up 10. 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
2: Trips to the right, second down and 8 here at the 38-yard line. Here's Hyman again through the right side, 30. Cuts left, 25, 20, 15, 10, 5, touchdown!
26: Number 3.
0: And in Winnipeg, the Bruins won in overtime. Here is the call of that winning goal on 98.5 The Sports Hub.
2: Dion, deflected pass. Pasternak's got it. Peterka joins him on the rush. Pasternak trying to put one ahead. He's got Peterka coming down the middle, and he scores! J.J. Peterka, the overtime game winner! And the Bruins take it 4-3.
26: Number two.
0: The Valkyries advance to the semifinals of the WNBA playoffs, and Gabby Williams' two-pointer late put them up for good. ESPN2 had the call.
3: Golden State with one timeout and their reset remaining. Dallas with just their reset left. Williams springs free. Her jumper is good. Golden State back in front, 1:17 to go.
26: Number one.
0: And finally, it came down to the wire in Blacksburg, and Pitt was the team that remained unbeaten. The call on the Pitt Panthers Radio Network.
4: This will be Love's 36-yard field goal attempt. Tutton holding, Epling snapping from the right hash. Good snap. The ball is down. The kick is on its way. The kick is up and good.
2: Said no go. The Panthers win. A big upset in Blacksburg.
0: Oh, what a Friday it was. That was our top sound. Let's stick with some more hockey here on SportsCenter All Night. In Dallas, Blues in control of the Stars. We go to period number two.
2: Blues strip it loose in Broberg. Wide open net. They score! As the Blues caught Ottinger, who had fell to the ice. 2-0 St. Louis, 6:55 to play, second period.
0: That highlight heard on 101 ESPN. Blues blanked the Stars with a final of 4-0. There was only one goal scored between the Red Wings and the Rangers, and this was it.
2: Tolvanen, left wing side, finds a man, Will Cooley. Now Perreault pulls up, right wing circle, up top, Durzi, he scores! A blast from Sean Durzi, a power play goal, and the Rangers off to a torrid start, have the first 6 shots of the game, and get the first goal on the power play.
0: 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In Vegas, Ducks pouring it on the Golden Knights, second period.
5: Behind the net, Mitrikov. Tries an earboard. Greer put this one off his blade, and it's kept in midair play by the Golden Knights. And finally, the Ducks can get it off the bench boards. Picked up in flight, goal. Right side cutter. Goche should save. Rebound. Greer holds it on. It's still loose. Carlson on the follow-up. Makes it 4-0.
0: The call on Ducks stream. They hold on to win 4-3. 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
37: Two unbeaten teams go at it in Blacksburg.
39: And the gift is off the left side and loose. Getting to the 10. Down to the 5. Knifes into the end zone for the touchdown.
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39: Aiden Childs sneaking for it off the left side. Into the end zone. 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
0: 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Week 4 of the NFL season is bubbling to the surface. We'll preview a number of matchups there. We've got Friday Night Lights, the college football edition to get to, but we will begin in the playoffs of the WNBA. Now, already in the first round, the one seed went down as the Lynx were swept by the eight-seeded Liberty. Now, the two-seed Golden State Valkyries playing a winner-take-all game 3 at home against the seven-seed Dallas Wings. Winner advances to the semifinals. We go to the fourth quarter. This Dallas Wing was flying high on her way to 30.
3: Ogunbowale off one leg, able to knock it in again. Ogunbowale with a 30 Burger in Game 3. Timeout, Golden State.
0: Call on ESPN2. The back and forth game continues. Valkyries down a point in the final minutes.
3: Golden State with one timeout in their reset remaining. Dallas with just their reset left. Williams springs free. Her jumper is good. Golden State back in front. 1:17 to go.
0: The shot is good there. Could the Valkyries close it out and advance? The call on ESPN2.
3: To make it a two-possession game, she got it. Four-point lead. Dallas out of timeout. Beckers across the timeline. The heat is off. Golden State has its very first playoff series win. The Valkyries take down the Wings in dramatic fashion here at Valhalla.
0: Survive in advance. That's what the Valkyries did to beat the Dallas Wings. 19 points, 4 boards for Williams. She joined Angel Gray after the win.
1: Gabby, with George Lucas in the building, of course, the Force had to be with Valhalla tonight. Down 16 points. What exactly was going through your mind, through this team's mind, in order to have this comeback win?
2: We just... What up, George Lucas? That's pretty cool.
1: We heard many conversations with you and Coach as well. You only had 2 points in the first half, 17, 19 actually, to finish this ball game, 17 in the second half. What was going through your mind and about how you got into your flow state?
2: My teammates, they just opened up everything for me, obviously. Y'all love to do it. Y'all, a good thing I got a good skincare routine. Obviously, Dallas adjusted really well. Alicia Clark is one of the best defenders in this league. My teammates got going, and that opened things up for me in the second half.
1: You mentioned your teammates, the chemistry for this team. Everyone talks about amongst this league, Veronica Burton and Tiffany Hayes, the impact that they were able to make. Can you speak to it?
2: It was, yeah. I mean, they just set the tempo. They set the tone. Kia Stokes and Kyla Charles made game-winning plays tonight. Absolutely game-winning. That's why Kia's a three-time WNBA champion. And Kai, man, she just makes things that just let us breathe, I guess. I don't know how to say it, but I just feel good when Kai's on the floor.
1: You talked about you having fun, the joy that you've been able to play with this year, and Natalie Akase breathing so much of that life into you. Can you talk to that relationship and what it's like to get the franchise's first series win?
2: I was telling Rebecca and Ryan before the game that Valhalla has been my safe place, and that's what gives me confidence. It gives us all confidence because we get to be our authentic selves here. And it's honestly like, there's some magic in this building, I swear there is.
1: When the clock hit zeros, you were visibly emotional. What was running through your mind?
2: Man, I'm happy. I don't care. I'm happy. I'm late right now.
1: Congrats, and we'll see you in the semis.
2: Yaria!
0: All right, that was Gabby Williams with Angel Gray. On the losing side, here's Wings head coach Jose Fernandez.
4: You know, very grateful for the staff that we put together and the team that I coached all year long. You know, coming into a franchise that won 10 games last year and winning 27, putting yourself in a position where you're probably 15 minutes away to go to the semis. With a roster that will deplete you from injuries. First round pick, also our best perimeter defender. Shooter, you know, Alan Smith, our best interior defender. For this group to come in here and do what they did and still continue to fight and prepare and believe and play for one another, extremely proud of that.
0: That was Dallas Wings head coach Jose Fernandez. Golden State will face the Las Vegas Aces in the second round beginning on Sunday. 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To college football we go now. Two undefeateds in the ACC showdown on Friday night. Lane Stadium in Blacksburg, Virginia. 4-0 Virginia Tech hosting 4-0 Pitt Panthers. What a game this was. Third quarter now. Pitt with the ball trailing, but not for long.
39: And the give is off the left side and loose, getting to the 10, down to the 5. Knifes into the end zone for the touchdown. Damon Ferguson, showing great patience, went out to his left and then cut it back. And he did a little zig and a zag, and the freshman from Gwin Oak, Maryland, scores.
0: The call on Pitt Panthers Radio Network, and the Panthers continued it in the fourth.
39: Panthers needed 5. Lee picks up 6 and a first down at the 29. Now they throw the pass down the field. Touchdown for the Panthers on the right pylon, pulling it in and backing it up and going in the end zone is Blue Hicks. Blue Hicks gives the Panthers additional lead.
0: That score would make it 34-24, but Virginia Tech would add a touchdown and a safety late to pull within 2. That would set up a 36-yard field goal to win it with the clock set to expire.
39: This will be Love's 36-yard field goal attempt. Totten holding, Epling snapping from the right hash. Good snap. The ball is down. The kick is on its way. The kick is up and good.
5: No he good. Missed it. No he good. Missed it.
39: He missed it. He missed it.
5: He missed it.
39: He missed it. He missed it. The crowd thought it was good. And the official said no go. The Panthers win. A big upset in Blacksburg.
0: Pitt Panthers improved to 5-0 on the season with that. Pittsburgh trailed 14-0, but scored 21 unanswered points to come from behind despite losing starting quarterback Mason Heinchel to an injury on the fourth play of the second half. Here's Pitt head coach Pat Narduzzi on ESPN.
6: Coach Narduzzi, what are your emotions right now?
7: Wow. We got a hell of a football team. Now, any of those voters out there, if they wake their ass up, okay, they might figure that out, okay? And I'll tell you what, we beat a damn good football team in Virginia Tech, but I can't say enough. We got 4 turnovers defensively. Offense made plays when they needed to, and we got that dub.
6: Well said. An unfortunate storyline is your starting quarterback, Mason Heinchel, goes down. Insert into the chat, Holden Garner. What did you see from him tonight?
7: You know, he did some nice things. I mean, he hadn't played a whole lot of football, but did he throw any interceptions? No. He made plays, and he made enough plays to get a W.
6: Is it safe to say Enter Sandman will no longer be on the playlist at practice?
7: It won't be. It might be in that locker room. I guarantee you that.
0: The Pitt Panthers 5-0 for the second time in 3 years. All right, a Big Ten battle in Evanston at newly built Ryan Field, home of the 2-1 Northwestern Wildcats, hosting a 3-1 Penn State team. First quarter, Northwestern established the ground game.
39: Childs under center on second and goal. Aiden Childs sneaking for it off the left side into the end zone. Touchdown! Aiden Childs with the first touchdown in the new Ryan Field. And the Wildcats, with some history, extend the lead here in the first quarter.
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39: Trips to the right, second out and 8 here at the 38-yard line. Here's Hyman again through the right side, 30, cuts left, 25, 20, 15, 10, 5, touchdown!
0: And if you thought to yourself, well, Penn State is going to stop the run at some point, no, no, no, it didn't stop there either.
39: And Childs will give it off. Kamalafe powers his way into the end zone. Touchdown. So Caleb gets the touchdown anyway. And now the Wildcats have put up 30 points. And they extend the lead here with a minute 13 to go in the third quarter. It's 30-7.
0: Northwestern set season highs with 413 yards rushing and 506 yards overall. Wildcats pound Penn State 34-13 in the first ever game at the new Ryan Field. All right, let's preview some of the big time matchups later on today. How about number 14, Iowa, hosting 5th ranked Ohio State? ESPN college football analyst Nick Saban, also a pretty good ball coach in his heyday on the Pat McAfee Show, says Iowa is his super dog matchup.
8: I'm going to tell these folks right here, this is an announcement that I should not make. I picked Iowa as my super dog for the game tomorrow.
9: Oh! Oh! Love it!
10: Oh! Wow.
15: They got a cover?
16: Whoa. Don't ask a follow-up.
10: Yeah, shut up.
15: No follow-up.
10: I didn't.
15: Of course.
10: Let's go home! Let's go home! Let's go home!
11: in Genius. Iowa City. College Beautiful. Football is the greatest.
0: All right, so the Buckeyes will have to match up against Iowa in one of the best college football venues in the country, Kinnick Stadium. Here's Buckeyes head coach Ryan Day.
12: It's a very difficult place to play. You just see, teams who go in there. And like you said, first off, you got just the environment in general. It's a loud environment. So we got to be able to handle that part of it. But this is a big opportunity for our team, I think, to go onto a tough road environment against a very good team and go get a win.
0: That one kicks off at 3:30 Eastern time today. How about number 16, Mississippi State, hosting number 7, Alabama? A matchup that began back in 1896. This will be the 109th meeting all time. Host of ESPN Radio's The Golics, Mike Golic Jr., says this could be the game of the weekend.
13: Mississippi State giving up, I think, over 400 yards in each of the last two games. I do worry about that. This offense for Kalen DeBoer right now. I mean, Ryan Coleman-Williams, who had been left for dead by so many people, gets the video game cover and then largely disappears last season. It seems to be factoring back into the offense again. The line looks better. There's a lot to like about this Bama squad here. I think this is going to be a really good game. I think we're going to see well quarterbacked moments from both, but I do think Alabama has what it takes to get it done and looks like an improved team for DeBoer.
0: ESPN college football analyst Greg McElroy on SportsCenter on what impresses him about Bama quarterback Keelon Russell.
14: Right now, Kev, it's amazing to watch him throw the ball down the field. I mean, it's the deep ball's got like a tracking device. I mean, it's on time, it's on target, it's in stride. And against South Carolina, I mean, he threw 3 touchdown passes that went 30 plus yards. He is in the last 2 games, he's 44 of 57 for 685 and 7 touchdowns. And he's averaging more than 10 yards an attempt. So every time he lets it go, Alabama's moving the chains. And you look at just how he's progressing. It's really been remarkable. He looks more and more comfortable each and every week.
0: Here's more from Greg McElroy on Mississippi State quarterback Kamario Taylor.
14: He's going to make the defense wrong regardless. Very heavily predicated on the RPO. So he's reading linebackers. He's reading secondary defenders. The ball goes in the belly of the back. He's looking at the second level and he gets the ball out really quickly. And if he guesses wrong, you still can't tackle him. That's how you have 14 touchdown passes already. He's tied for the most in the FBS. 9 of those are from 20 plus yards. That's also the most in the country. He's hitting the ball down the field in a really big way. And Alabama's own defensive coordinator said that playing him is about as good a quarterback as we've played against. And that's saying a lot considering he played against Fernando Mendoza in the Rose Bowl last year.
0: All right, that game kicks off at noon Eastern time. You can watch it on ABC. How about unranked Clemson hosting 4th-ranked Miami Hurricanes? The all-time series between the schools is deadlocked at 7-7. Here's Canes head coach Mario Cristobal.
15: They didn't get off to the start they wanted in game one, but since then I've been playing really high-level football in a lot of different ways. To give you an idea, the last 3 games, they are 3-0. In that 3-0 span, they've outscored their opponents and doubled the amount of opponent points in terms of what they've done offensively. They have, they're averaging almost 200 yards rushing a game, allowing only 12 points a game, and forcing 5 turnovers, holding opponents to a very low third down percentage conversion rate. Particularly important to mention is their second half. They do a great job adjusting. In the second half, I don't believe they've allowed a touchdown.
0: Now from Boston and Pate, here's Will Compton.
17: Here's what you got to watch for. It's how is Clemson going to defend Malachi Toney? We all know this is one of the best players in the country. And Malachi Toney, he feasts on man-to-man coverage. Clemson loves to play man-to-man coverage. They like to have a robber. They like to have a hole player, a rat player. What you want to watch for is if somebody, what we called it defensively, was double the star. So that hole player, that robber player, getting an extra set of eyes on Toney. Because if they do have a good game plan defensively for Malachi Toney, I do like the pass rush of Clemson. London Barrett will help both guys that can get after the quarterback. Because I'm not fully sold on Miami's offensive line yet. They had some leakage against a couple teams, Wake Forest in particular. So I'm going to go off the bus. I don't think it's going to be a splattering. Now, don't get me wrong. Do I think Clemson's going to win this game? No. However, this is where they make it interesting. It could be a lower scoring game. That's what you want to look out for.
0: Clemson, Miami, 7:30 Eastern time. That game will kick off and you can watch it on ABC. All right, coming up next, we will dive in the divisional rounds around Major League Baseball in the playoffs. What does Aaron Boone, the manager of the Yankees, expect from Aaron Judge? You'll hear from him next. You're listening to SportsCenter All Night on ESPN Radio.
37: 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It's an SEC showdown in Knoxville. Tennessee came up short against top-ranked Texas in its conference opener. Now, the Vols look to bounce back as the 3-1 Auburn Tigers come to town. Coverage begins today at 3 Eastern, with kickoff at 3:30 Eastern on ESPN Radio. 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
1: 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To the ice we go shortly, but first,
2: we are at a sold-out Yankee Stadium. The Yankees could close the series out, and the Red Sox are trying to extend it to a Game 3. Driven deep to right field. Abreu back on the track at the wall. See ya! A home run for Garcia.
3: We just continue to play our game.
2: High fly ball, right field to deep. Abreu back. He's on the track. He's at the wall. He leaps. See ya! A three-run home run for Bellinger. And the Yankees have broken it open. And that'll do it. They sweep the arch-rival Red Sox out of the playoffs.
1: We are through the wild card round and on to the divisional series. AL East foes, the New York Yankees. And now will be the Tampa Bay Rays. They will meet up for a five-game series. Will the Bronx Bombers have their biggest star? Here's Yankees skipper Aaron Boone.
4: We'll see. He'll be working out today. He hit again live yesterday at Yankee Stadium. He's doing more today, I think, over at GMS and here. So, we'll make those calls probably later tonight.
5: And Aaron, has he run the bases yet?
4: I don't know if he's run the bases. He started running.
5: Do you need to see him run the bases before you could consider carrying?
4: No, sometimes running the base, like, they replicate things in other ways. So, the trainers obviously will play a big part in this. As the day unfolds, we'll see where we're at and what it potentially looks like for the series.
1: So Aaron Judge, still an unknown. This we do know, who will get the ball for game one for the Yankees. Aaron Boone will give it to right-hander Gerrit Cole. Not a hard decision, says Boone.
4: Carlos was in the mix for every game in the wild card series too. So, I mean, that's just how good we feel about where Carlos is with our four guys that we're obviously going to lean on here in the postseason. So, yeah, I mean, it was a conversation, but you know, an easy one for me once Garrett didn't pitch and that wild card was lined up here. We like him here and like him obviously kicking off the series for us and excited to give him the ball. But Carlos could, you know, probably slide in one of the home games.
1: Let's hear from the game one arm. Gerrit Cole is looking forward to pitching at Tropicana.
6: It's a nice surface overall, and the game always starts on time, which, you know, having played like five doubleheaders this year, you know, some years you appreciate more than others, I guess. But overall, the environment is consistent. I think any pitcher kind of enjoys playing here in that regard.
1: Good to always start on time. As for the 98 win, Tampa Bay Rays with the league's 28th highest payroll. Here's Rays manager Kevin Cash, potentially facing the Yankees with or without Aaron Judge.
7: I look at Aaron Judge as being the best player in our sport when he's right. I mean, you got Unicorn and Shohei Ohtani. We don't see him very often. And then you got Aaron Judge. So it's different. I mean, the game planning, we haven't seen too many games with him not in it. It was a little odd going up to Yankee Stadium and not seeing him in there. But they have a very good lineup. They've been very good without him. I think it's incredibly impressive, the offensive success that they have had missing the best hitter in our sport.
1: Rays and the Yankees get going at 6:30 Eastern time. Another division round matchup falls within the same division as well. The Cleveland Guardians and the rebirth Chicago White Sox. Guardians manager Stephen Vogt on the divisional matchup.
8: I think there's familiarity there, and they have it with us. You know, and so this is three straight years where we've been fortunate to get to the postseason and found our way into playing a divisional opponent, which, you know them well. You've played them a lot. There's a little bit of a rivalry there because all 3 years it's kind of been that's who you've been racing with to get in. And so there's emotion. There's a lot of things that make this series really exciting. But I do think there's no secrets. There's no secrets. We know them. They know us. And so it's just go out and execute. Let's see who can win three games before the other team.
1: White Sox and the Guardians in Cleveland at 1 o'clock Eastern time. You got the Dodgers matching up against the Braves. Here's Dodgers manager Dave Roberts on Facing Atlanta.
9: What makes a team like that dangerous is they've already been in the fight. They've already got their intensity up. They can manage emotions. They've come out of the series with some momentum coming out of winning a series. The advantage for us is we have an opportunity to not let their pitching staff come up for air. And how do you do that? You have to exhaust the starter tomorrow. You have to get in their pen, and you have to have them deploy arms as soon as possible and get that carousel going and continue to beat starters, and then you can suffocate them. But if you sit back and let that starter go six or seven innings, that now resets pen, and it changes the dynamic of a series.
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1: In college football, Pitt improves to 5-0 after Virginia Tech misses a 36-yarder, which would have won it. And Northwestern opened up its new stadium by stomping out Penn State in a Big Ten matchup. The Wildcats set season highs with 413 yards rushing and 506 yards offensively overall. And in the WNBA, winner take all between the Valkyries and the Wings. The winner is off to the semifinals.
20: To make it a two-possession game, she got it. Four-point lead. Dallas out of timeout. Becker's across the timeline. The heave is off. Golden State has its very first playoff series win. The Valkyries take down the Wings in dramatic fashion.
1: That's what it sounded like on ESPN2. So the two-seeded Valkyries take down the seven-seed Dallas Wings. Valkyries guard Tiffany Hayes on what she saw from Gabby Williams late in that game.
21: Big shot Gabby. She's our dog. She's our leader. She the one we go to. And she showed you exactly why she is who she is. So we'll do it again and again, over and over. And we believe in her. And it's Gabby Williams. What you talking about?
1: Williams said she didn't have a great game, but had some big shots down the stretch. 19 points for her, including four boards. Here is Valkyrie's forward, Gabby Williams, on where her mindset has been through the playoffs.
22: Where has your mindset been at through these three games, whether it was the 36 against the Wings in game two, or just what you were able to do tonight?
23: I love these situations. I love high-pressure situations. I think I'm best when I don't have a choice, but to be my best. So I like being put into that position.
1: Golden State will face the Las Vegas Aces in the semifinals beginning on Sunday. 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A reminder, tune in for college football action as Tennessee hosts Auburn. 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The Browns Thursday night and that victory over Aaron Rodgers and the Pittsburgh Steelers propelled the Cleveland Browns to a 3-1 start this year and some early respect by many pundits, including Unsportsmanlike's Chris Canty.
24: Going into their week 11 bye week, it's not inconceivable that they're 8-2 or 7-3. It's just not. The toughest opponents that I would say are on that schedule are the Baltimore Ravens and the Pittsburgh Steelers in Pittsburgh. We just saw them beat the Steelers.
25: Correct.
24: Yeah, I mean, if they get that version of Deshaun Watson, what we've seen over the last 3 weeks, it's not off the board that this team goes to the playoffs. It's not.
1: Co-host Evan Cohen of Unsportsmanlike wondered aloud about the departure of one star.
26: You think Myles Garrett misses Cleveland now? Better record than the Rams. Do the Browns miss him? I ain't blaming him for retroactively what happened. What I'm saying is, something's different. He and Joe Thomas are the best players for the Cleveland Browns since Bernie Kosar in our lifetime, right?
24: Mm-hmm.
26: Something's different. Do not take this as me blaming Miles. He's a first ballot Hall of Famer. But how can I not sit there and say something is different?
1: Now, Rich Eisen, host of the Rich Eisen Show, says the Browns are silencing some.
27: This is a surprise, as Watson played a first half reminiscent of his heydays in Houston. Andrew Berry, the general manager of this team, he has drafted some studs, all being put together by a head coach that when he was hired by the Browns, I mean everybody in Cleveland and certainly around the football world would like, why are they hiring Todd Monken? I don't think we're asking that anymore, are we?
1: Now, Thursday night also caught a number of what seemed to be some not safe for work exchanges between head coach Mike McCarthy and his quarterback Aaron Rodgers. On Get Up, ESPN NFL analyst Dante Whitner says he was good with it.
28: I don't have a problem with it.
29: You know, you okay?
28: Guys are trying to win a football game. This has happened too many times for Pittsburgh. And Aaron Rodgers is running out of time. He has 1 year left, and he wants to win. And you have to remember what a quarterback is dealing with. He's trying to break the huddle. He's looking at the defense. He's setting up protections.
29: He's on the road.
28: He's managing the clock. I don't have a problem with him showing that expression from the sideline for the head coach because they have to get it ready. Remember, the confusion that is taking right now can be the difference between a completion, an incompletion, a touchdown, and a turnover.
1: ESPN Radio's Matt Jones of Matt and Myron says Aaron Rodgers is more unlikable than ever.
2: You had the interaction between Mike McCarthy and Aaron Rodgers where they're both cussing at each other. Some of that's just like long time people that have worked together for a long time. Aaron Rodgers to me is the least likable player in sports. I've said this many times, but I think he's even less likable than he used to be. Every single time he makes a mistake, you can see on his face he's blaming someone else. Every time it's either Mike McCarthy, it's the receiver. He stares down the lineman. He's looking at the offensive coordinator. It is never Aaron Rodgers' fault. He is like a six-year-old with his facial expressions when they screw up. I think as a teammate, that would be really, really hard to deal with.
1: Well, we don't have to look at Aaron Rodgers at least on this Sunday after losing on Thursday night. One matchup on Sunday includes former coordinators of the Detroit Lions, Bears head coach Ben Johnson versus Jets head coach Aaron Glenn. Now we know no Caleb Williams for the Bears with that hamstring injury, and the Bears are keeping close to the vest if it will be QB2 Tyson

0: make sure you're doing right by all the guys on the team and you're putting yourself in the best chance to win the ball game. So I'm looking forward to seeing what it looks like on Sunday.
1: And perhaps because I'm sitting in the Chicagoland area, I think that Ben Johnson could win with Miller Moss, but I don't think we're going to get a chance to find out. Now, Jets head coach Aaron Glenn, here he is, talking to the media on not knowing who's going to be under center for the Bears.
2: There's a good amount of studying that goes in. And as much as you can try to put guys in a box, you try to. Obviously, man, with Caleb, the thing that you have to be ready for is just the off-scripted plays and things like that. But the other two quarterbacks, we see those guys able to get back, get the ball out of their hands really, really quick. We'll be prepared for all that. And that's how this game is. You know, we don't know who's going to be the quarterback, but you know, we got to be prepared to play football. And at the end of the day, that's what we have to do is play football.
1: Bears and the Jets kick off 1 o'clock Eastern time in Chicago.
3: Bears look like they're going to bring the blitz. Here comes the heat. They're bringing extras. The throw intercepted by T.J. Edwards.
4: He was able to accept accountability. It's all of us. We all got to own it. We just got to do a better job.
1: That was a call on ESPN 1000 as the Bears taking down the Eagles. They handled them even with Case Keenum on Monday Night Football. So speaking of those Bears, they put a good beat down on the Eagles. No easy bounce back for Philadelphia hosting Sean McVay and the Rams, but no Aaron Donald for Los Angeles. Here's Sean McVay.
5: Just got some soreness there, you know, just working through it. And, you know, kind of like what I've always talked to you guys about. I think our job as coaches is put our players in positions that have successful outcomes. He's as tough as it gets, just not feeling good enough. And I think it would be irresponsible on my part. And obviously talking with Reggie to ask him, he would do it and he could probably go be productive. But part of our job is to protect these tough dudes like him from themselves. And that's kind of what went into the decision. And, you know, you guys know him. He's working as hard as he can to get himself feeling as good as possible, and we're hopeful and optimistic that good days are ahead.
1: Coming out of retirement after a couple of years is not so easy, even when you're built like Aaron Donald, but the Rams may still have a chance to top the Eagles. In fact, I'm sure they do. Harry Douglas on Get Up says the Eagles are trending in the wrong direction.
6: They lack an identity. We don't know if they want to be a run team, pass team. They started running the football very effectively last week, and then they got entirely too cute offensively. And now if you're not going to be, are you going to be without Devontae Smith? You're already down Dallas Goedert. I don't think things are trending upwards for this Philadelphia Eagles football team. And y'all, let's be honest. They're lucky right now that they have two wins because they should have lost to the Tennessee Titans. I think things are trending downward right now for the Philadelphia Eagles.
1: Rams and the Eagles kick off at 1 o'clock Eastern time on Sunday. All right, Cowboys and the Texans in Houston Sunday. Dallas made a trade for Steelers cornerback Joey Porter Jr. Here's owner Jerry Jones on 105.3 The Fan on that move.
7: He's got some different aspects to him that are pluses as a player, as an athlete, as a, his skills. And so we hope that this is not only an improvement in our just generally our personnel, but we hope it can really be one that he really finds his level of, if you will, abilities or level to perform on the field. I would hope we'd mirror maybe the George Pickens move that brought him in. And I know that's pretty high bar. That's pretty high expectations. But you have to have them to make a trade like this.
1: Cowboys are 1-2 to start the season. Jerry still has confidence in his staff.
7: You can 1,000% assume that the confidence is there. What is important to understand is that I knew that you were going to have mistakes, have always known you were going to have mistakes, only surpassed by maybe the ones that I made yesterday. And so that's what we do. We get in and look at those mistakes. And by the way, we get some encouragement by the ones that we didn't make or the ones somebody else made that let us look good doing what we'd planned to do.
1: Let's break it down. ESPN NFL analyst Mina Kimes on the Golics on what the difference will be in this Cowboys-Texans matchup.
8: I think it's going to depend on whether or not Dallas can find ways to buy time for Dak Prescott, and that way he can sort of access some of the explosives we've seen other offenses, Joe Burrow, Josh Allen, have success with against this Texans defense. I think if the Cowboys play more dink and dunk, that'll play into the Texans' hands. But, of course, that starts with the offensive line.

0: And, you know, Dallas has been good despite the loss of Tyler Smith, who's their best offensive lineman. But, yeah, you know, it's going to have to take a Dak Prescott masterclass, I suppose, because on the other side of the ball, I actually like the Texans' offense with Nico Collins returning.
1: That game is in Houston with a 1 o'clock Eastern kickoff time. All right, Buffalo Bills, they are off to a 3-0 start. That is not the case for the New England Patriots, who are 1-2. Head coach Mike Vrabel on dealing with the absence of two key defenders, cornerback Christian Gonzalez and defensive tackle Christian Barmore.
2: That's just what the situation is. I'm not sure. There's nothing we can do about it. You know, we can make sure that the guys that are playing are ready, and that we continue to do the things that we know that are going to help us. But, you know, that happens every week in the National Football League. I'm looking forward to seeing the guys that are going to play in there.
1: Patriots cornerback Marcus Jones spoke to ESPN Radio's Christine Lisi.
3: He's an incredible player, first off. He can make all the plays with his legs and also his arm and everything, and then also containing him and, you know, getting pressure. He's usually the first guy to get there who doesn't, you know, make the tackle and everything like that, so we definitely have to slow him as a defense.
1: That one also is at 1 o'clock Eastern time. Bills hosting the Patriots. All right, Bengals and the Jaguars are both off to 2-1 starts. ESPN Radio's Freddie Coleman says Trevor Lawrence has outplayed one Joe Burrow.
4: Joe Burrow, 6 touchdowns, 1 interception, completing close to 71% of his passes, 743 yards. Trevor Lawrence completing close to 67% of his passes, 616 yards, 7 touchdowns, 2 interceptions. But Trevor Lawrence has looked better with the part compared to Joe Burrow. There's been some throws that Joe Burrow has missed, or that fumble late in the game against the Pittsburgh Steelers. He did not manage the ball securely. Trevor Lawrence loves games like these. He's going to show out. He's a physical quarterback. That physicality is going to win out over Mr. Finesse when it comes to Joe Burrow.
1: That one also at 1 o'clock p.m. Eastern time kickoff. All right, in the Bay Area now, the 49ers look like they could be a problem this year. 3-0 start for the Niners facing the 2-1 Denver Broncos on Sunday. ESPN NFL analyst Dan Orlovsky says the 49ers quarterback Brock Purdy is outplaying them all.
5: Oh, he's the best quarterback in football right now. There's no one playing the position better. If you tell me Josh Allen, I'll tell you Brock Purdy. If you tell me Patrick, I'll tell you Brock Purdy. When it comes to this, we often hear the phrase neck up. There's no one playing faster from the neck up than Brock Purdy without being hurried. There's no one playing calmer from the neck down. And to do both of those at the same time makes you very rare.
1: Now let's hear from, pardon the interruption, crew, on what's the most intriguing matchup for Week 4. Tony Kornheiser and Pablo Torre discuss.
6: All right, Pablo, what is the most intriguing Week 4 NFL storyline?
7: What's going on with the Eagles and how worried should Philadelphia be, Tony? There's a lot going on in Philly. Sixers, Phillies, not great over there. This defense, though, the Eagles defense, just months ago, it felt like they were great. They were a contender. We should be afraid of the Eagles because the defense is that fearsome. And I don't know why they are the opposite. It is stunning. It feels like perhaps a thing you can't quite solve. It feels like an investigation that I don't know if I can get to the bottom of, frankly.
6: So you think it's the Eagles against the Rams. And I yes. agree that that's an important game. And I think the Rams, I've said this before, the Rams' schedule has been impossible geographically to this point. They start out in Australia. They go to sea level at Los Angeles. They go to altitude in Denver. And now they have to go across the entire country, play in Philadelphia where their body clock, it's 10 in the morning. So, you know, and everybody thought how great the Rams would be, and they may well be that great, but they haven't started out that great. But I'll disagree with you on this, and I will say the game that you got to have eyeballs on is Kansas City at Las Vegas. Because the Raiders are the most surprising team in the league. Not only they're both undefeated, because with Mahomes, you think Kansas City can be undefeated in the first three games. No, no, no. The Raiders, who were 3-14 last year, the Raiders are undefeated. They're 3-0. Can they possibly actually beat Kansas City if Mahomes is healthy? Can they cover the 4.5 points? I mean, to me, when the Raiders are good, the NFL is better. Okay, it's important. And for me, it's a throwback kind of situation where you had Hank Stram and Al Davis. I haven't felt this way about the Raiders and the Chiefs in a long time because the Raiders have been nothing. So I think it's a big deal.
7: Tony, Fernando Mendoza, the number one overall pick, has all of these endorsements and commercials, he may not see the field this season. That's how that's good right. the Raiders that's shockingly right. are. And as a guy who does backup duty on a certain national program, I can relate to his frustration. But that is it. We are done.
1: How about that? 3-0 Raiders versus the 3-0 Chiefs in Las Vegas, 4:25 Eastern time on Sunday. Our top sound is next. 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
8: 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Coverage begins with the White Sox at the Guardians at 12:30 Eastern, followed by the Braves at the Dodgers. Then it's the Yankees at the Rays, and finally the Padres at the Brewers. 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
1: 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I'm Judson Richards. 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
1: The Capitals won in Raleigh thanks to a 3-goal first period. And here is the third part of Capitals Radio Network.
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2: Trips to the right, second down and eight here at the 38-yard line. Here's Hyman again through the right side, 30. Cuts left, 25, 20, 15, 10, 5, touchdown!
0: Number three.
1: And in Winnipeg, the Bruins won in overtime. Here is the call of that winning goal on 98.5 The Sports Hub.
3: Dion, deflected pass. Pasternak's got it. Peterka joins him on the rush. Pasta trying to flip one ahead. He's got Peterka coming down the middle, and he scores! J.J. Peterka, the overtime game winner! And the Bruins take it 4-3.
0: Number two.
1: The Valkyries advance to the semifinals of the WNBA playoffs, and Gabby Williams' two-pointer late put them up for good. ESPN2 had the call.
4: Golden State with one timeout and their reset remaining. Dallas with just their reset left. Williams springs free. Her jumper is good. Golden State back in front, 1:17 to go.
0: Number one.
1: And finally, came down to the wire in Blacksburg, and Pitt was the team that remained unbeaten. The call on the Pitt Panthers radio network.
5: This will be Love's 36-yard field goal attempt. Tutton holding, Epling snapping from the right hash. Good snap. The ball is down. The kick is on its way. The kick is up and good. And the official said no go. The Panthers win. A big upset in Blacksburg.
1: Oh, what a Friday it was. That was our top sound. Let's stick with some more hockey here on SportsCenter all night. In Dallas, Blues in control of the Stars. We go to period number two.
6: Blues strip it loose in. Broberg, wide open net. They score! As the Blues caught Ottinger, who had fell to the ice. 2-0 St. Louis, 6:55 to play, second period.
1: That highlight heard on 101 ESPN. Blues blanked the Stars with a final of 4-0. There was only one goal scored between the Red Wings and the Rangers, and this was it.
7: Tolvanen, left wing side, finds a man, Will Cooley. Now Perreault pulls up, right wing circle, up top, Durzi, he scores! A blast from Sean Durzi, a power play goal, and the Rangers off to a torrid start, have the first six shots of the game, and get the first goal on the power play.
1: 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In Vegas, Ducks pouring it on the Golden Knights, second period.
8: Behind the net, Mitrikov. Tries the near boards. Greer put this one off his blade and is kept in midair play by the Golden Knights. And finally, the Ducks can get it off the bench boards. Picked up in flight, though. Right side cutter. Gauthier should save. Rebound. Greer holds it on. It's still loose. Carlson on the follow-up. Makes it 4-0.
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1: 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Week 4 of the NFL season is bubbling to the surface. We'll preview a number of matchups there. We've got Friday Night Lights, the college football edition to get to, but we will begin in the playoffs of the WNBA. Now, already in the first round, the one seed went down as the Lynx were swept by the eight-seeded Liberty. Now, the two-seed Golden State Valkyries playing a winner-take-all game 3 at home against the seventh-seed Dallas Wings. Winner advances to the semifinals. We go to the fourth quarter. This Dallas Wing was flying high on her way to 30.
24: Agumawale off one leg, able to knock it in again. Agumawale with a 30-burger in game 3. Timeout, Golden State.
1: Call on ESPN2. The back-and-forth game continues. Valkyries down a point in the final minutes.
24: Golden State with one timeout in their reset remaining. Dallas with just their reset left. Williams springs free. Her jumper is good. Golden State back in front. 1:17 to go.
1: The shot is good there. Could the Valkyries close it out and advance? The call on ESPN2.
24: To make it a two-possession game, she got it. 4-point lead. Dallas out of timeouts. Beckers across the timeline. The heat is off. Golden State has its very first playoff series win. The Valkyries take down the Wings in dramatic fashion here at Ball Hollow.
1: survive in advance. That's what the Valkyries did to beat the Dallas Wings. 19 points, 4 boards for Williams. She joined Angel Gray after the win.
2: Gabby, with George Lucas in the building, of course, the Force had to be with Valhalla tonight. Down 16 points. What exactly was going through your mind, through this team's mind, in order to have this comeback win?
3: Fourth.
2: We heard many conversations with you and Coach as well. You only had 2 points in the first half, 19 actually, to finish this ball game, 17 in the second half. What was going through your mind and about how you got into your flow state?
3: My teammates, they just opened up everything for me, obviously. Y'all love to do it. Y'all, a good thing I got a good skincare routine. Obviously, Dallas adjusted really well. Alicia Clark is one of the best defenders in this league. My teammates got going, and that opened things up for me in the second half.
2: You mentioned your teammates, the chemistry for this team. Everyone talks about amongst this league. Veronica Burton and Tiffany Hayes, the impact that they were able to make. Can you speak to it?
3: It was, I mean, they just set the tempo. They set the tone. Kia Stokes and Kyla Charles made game-winning plays tonight. Absolutely game-winning. That's why Kia's a 3-time WNBA champion. And Kai, man, she just makes things that just let us breathe, I guess. I don't know how to say it, but I just feel good when Kai's on the floor.
2: You talked about you having fun, the joy that you've been able to play with this year, and Natalie Nicasse breathing so much of that life into you. Can you talk to that relationship and what it's like to get the franchise's first series win?
3: I was telling Rebecca and Ryan before the game that Valhalla has been my safe place, and that's what gives me confidence. It gives us all confidence because we get to be our authentic selves here. And it's honestly like, there's some magic in this building. I swear there is.
2: When the clock hit zeros, you were visibly emotional. What was running through your mind?
3: Man, I'm happy. I don't care. I'm happy. I'm late right now.
2: Congrats, and we'll see you in the semis.
3: Nyaria!
1: All right, that was Gabby Williams with Angel Gray. On the losing side, here's Wings head coach Jose Fernandez.
4: You know, very grateful for the staff that we put together and the team that I coached all year long. You know, coming into a franchise that won 10 games last year and winning 27, putting yourself in a position where you're probably 15 minutes away to go to the semis. With a roster that a little depleted from injuries. First round pick, also our best perimeter defender. Shooter, you know, Alan Smith, our best interior defender. For this group to come down here and do what they did and still continue to fight and prepare and believe in and play for one another, I'm extremely proud of that.
1: That was Dallas Wings head coach Jose Fernandez. Golden State will face the Las Vegas Aces in the second round beginning on Sunday. You're listening to SportsCenter All Night on ESPN Radio. To college football we go now. 2 undefeateds in the ACC showdown on Friday night. Lane Stadium in Blacksburg, Virginia. 4-0 Virginia Tech hosting 4-0 Pitt Panthers. What a game this was. Third quarter now. Pitt with the ball trailing, but not for long.
22: And the give is off the left side and loose, getting to the 10, down to the 5. Knifes into the end zone for the touchdown. Damon Ferguson, showing great patience, went out to his left and then cut it back. And he did a little zig and a zag. And the freshman from Gwin Oak, Maryland, scores.
1: The call on Pitt Panthers Radio Network, and the Panthers continued it in the fourth.
22: Panthers needed 5. Lee picks up 6 and a first down at the 29. Now they throw the pass down the field. Touchdown for the Panthers on the right pylon, pulling it in and backing it up and going in the end zone is Blue Hicks. Blue Hicks gives the Panthers additional lead.
1: That score would make it 34-24, but Virginia Tech would add a touchdown and a safety late to pull within 2. That would set up a 36-yard field goal to win it with the clock set to expire.
5: This will be Love's 36-yard field goal attempt. Tutton holding, Epling snapping from the right hash. Good snap. The ball is down. The kick is on its way. The kick is up and good.
6: No good. He missed it.
5: No good. Said no go. The Panthers win. A big upset in Blacksburg.
1: Pitt Panthers improved to 5-0 on the season with that. Pittsburgh trailed 14-0, but scored 21 unanswered points to come from behind despite losing starting quarterback Mason Heinchel to an injury on the fourth play of the second half. Here's Pitt head coach Pat Narduzzi on ESPN.
7: Coach Narduzzi, what are your emotions right now?
8: Wow. We got a hell of a football team. Now, any of those voters out there, if they wake their ass up, okay, they might figure that out, okay? And I'll tell you what, we beat a damn good football team in Virginia Tech, but I can't say enough. We got four turnovers defensively. Offense made plays when they needed to, and we got that dub.
7: Well said. An unfortunate storyline is your starting quarterback, Mason Heinchel, goes down. Insert into the chat, Holden Garner. What did you see from him tonight?
8: You know, he did some nice things. I mean, he hadn't played a whole lot of football, but did he throw any interceptions? No. He made plays, and he made enough plays to get a W.
7: Is it safe to say Enter Sandman will no longer be on the playlist at practice?
8: It won't be. It might be in that locker room. I guarantee you that.
1: The Pitt Panthers 5-0 for the second time in 3 years. All right, a Big Ten battle in Evanston at newly built Ryan Field, home of the 2-1 Northwestern Wildcats, hosting a 3-1 Penn State team. First quarter, Northwestern established the ground game.
14: Childs under center on second and goal. Aiden Childs sneaking for it off the left side into the end zone. Touchdown! Aiden Childs with the first touchdown in the new Ryan Field. And the Wildcats, with some history, extend the lead here in the first quarter.
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14: Trips to the right, second out and eight here at the 38-yard line. Here's Hyman again through the right side, 30. Cuts left, 25, 20, 15, 10, 5, touchdown!
1: And if you thought to yourself, well, Penn State is going to stop the run at some point, no, no, no. It didn't stop there either.
14: And Childs will give it off. Kamalafe powers his way into the end zone. Touchdown! So Caleb gets the touchdown anyway. And now the Wildcats have put up 30 points. And they extend the lead here with a minute 13 to go in the third quarter. It's 30-7.
1: Northwestern set season highs with 413 yards rushing and 506 yards overall. Wildcats pound Penn State 34-13 in the first ever game at the new Ryan Field. All right, let's preview some of the big time matchups later on today. How about number 14, Iowa, hosting fifth ranked Ohio State? ESPN college football analyst Nick Saban, also a pretty good ball coach in his heyday on the Pat McAfee Show, says Iowa is his super dog matchup.
25: I'm going to tell these folks right here, this is an announcement that I should not make. I picked Iowa as my super dog for the game tomorrow.
26: Oh! Oh! Love it!
27: Oh! Wow.
28: They got a cover?
29: Whoa. Don't ask a follow-up.
27: Yeah, shut up.
25: No follow-up.
28: I didn't. Yeah, of course.
29: Nick Saban starting Let's Go Hawks chance in Iowa City. College football is the greatest.
1: All right, so the Buckeyes will have to match up against Iowa in one of the best college football venues in the country, Kinnick Stadium. Here's Buckeyes head coach Ryan Day.
30: It's a very difficult place to play. You just see, you know, teams who go in there, and like you said, first off, you got just the environment in general. It's a loud environment, so we got to be able to handle that part of it. But this is a big opportunity for our team, I think, to go onto a tough road environment against a very good team, and go get a win.
1: That one kicks off at 3:30 Eastern time today. How about number 16, Mississippi State, hosting number 7, Alabama? A matchup that began back in 1896. This will be the 109th meeting all time. Host of ESPN Radio's The Golics, Mike Golic Jr., says this could be the game of the weekend.
0: Mississippi State giving up, I think, over 400 yards in each of the last two games. I do worry about that. This offense for Kalen DeBoer right now. I mean, Ryan Coleman-Williams, who had been left for dead by so many people, gets the video game cover and then largely disappears last season. It seems to be factoring back into the offense again. The line looks better. There's a lot to like about this Bama squad here. I think this is going to be a really good game. I think we're going to see well quarterbacked moments from both, but I do think Alabama has what it takes to get it done and looks like an improved team for DeBoer.
1: ESPN college football analyst Greg McElroy on SportsCenter on what impresses him about Bama quarterback Keelon Russell.
9: Right now, Kev, it's amazing to watch him throw the ball down the field. I mean, it's the deep ball's got like a tracking device. I mean, it's on time, it's on target, it's in stride. And against South Carolina, I mean, he threw three touchdown passes that went 30-plus yards. He is in the last two games, he's 44 of 57 for 685 and seven touchdowns, and he's averaging more than 10 yards an attempt. So every time he lets it go, Alabama's moving the chains. And you look at just how he's progressing, it's really been remarkable. He looks more and more comfortable each and every week.
1: Here's more from Greg McElroy on Mississippi State quarterback Kamario Taylor.
9: He's going to make the defense wrong regardless. Very heavily predicated on the RPO. So he's reading linebackers. He's reading secondary defenders. The ball goes in the belly of the back. He's looking at the second level and he gets the ball out really quickly. And if he guesses wrong, you still can't tackle him. That's how you have 14 touchdown passes already. He's tied for the most in the FBS. Nine of those are from 20 plus yards. That's also the most in the country. He's hitting the ball down the field in a really big way. And Alabama's own defensive coordinator said that playing him is about as good a quarterback as we've played against. And that's saying a lot considering he played against Fernando Mendoza in the Rose Bowl last year.
1: All right, that kid kicks off at noon Eastern time. You can watch it on ABC. How about unranked Clemson hosting fourth-ranked Miami Hurricanes? The all-time series between the schools is deadlocked at 7-7. Here's Canes head coach Mario Cristobal.
10: They didn't get off to the start they wanted in game one, but since then I've been playing really high-level football in a lot of different ways. To give you an idea, the last three games, they are 3-0. In that 3-0 span, they've outscored their opponents and doubled the amount of opponent points in terms of what they've done offensively. They have, they're averaging almost 200 yards rushing a game, allowing only 12 points a game, and forcing five turnovers, holding opponents to a very low third down percentage conversion rate. Particularly important to mention is their second half. They do a great job adjusting. In the second half, I don't believe they've allowed a touchdown.
1: Now from Boston and Pate, here's Will Compton.
11: Here's what you got to watch for. It's how is Clemson going to defend Malachi Toney? We all know this is one of the best players in the country. And Malachi Toney, he feasts on man-to-man coverage. Clemson loves to play man-to-man coverage. They like to have a robber. They like to have a hole player, a rat player. What you want to watch for is if somebody, what we called it defensively, was double the star. So that hole player, that robber player, getting an extra set of eyes on Toney. Because if they do have a good game plan defensively for Malachi Toney, I do like the pass rush of Clemson. London Barrett will help both guys that can get after the quarterback. Because I'm not fully sold on Miami's offensive line yet. They had some leakage against a couple teams, Wake Forest in particular. So I'm going to go off the bus. I don't think it's going to be a splattering. Now, don't get me wrong. Do I think Clemson's going to win this game? No. However, this is where they make it interesting. It could be a lower scoring game. That's what you want to look out for.
1: Clemson, Miami, 7:30 Eastern time. That game will kick off and you can watch it on ABC. All right, coming up next, we will dive in the divisional rounds around Major League Baseball in the playoffs. What does Aaron Boone, the manager of the Yankees, expect from Aaron Judge? You'll hear from him next. 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
40: Out and the Red Sox are trying to extend it to a game 3. Driven deep to right field. Abreu back on the track at the wall. See ya. A home run for Garcia.
41: We just continue to play our game.
40: High fly ball, right field to deep. Abreu back. He's on the track. He's at the wall. He leaps. See ya. A 3-run home run from Bellinger. And the Yankees have broken it open. And that'll do it. They sweep the arch rival Red Sox out of the playoffs.
1: We are through the wild card round and on to the divisional series. AL East foes, the New York Yankees, and now it will be the Tampa Bay Rays. They will meet up for a 5-game series. Will the Bronx Bombers have their biggest star? Here's Yankees skipper Aaron Boone.
42: We'll see. He'll be working out today. he hit again live yesterday at Yankee Stadium. He's doing more today, I think, over GMS and here. So, we'll make those calls probably later tonight.
43: And Aaron, has he run the bases yet?
42: I don't know if he's run the bases. He started running.
43: Do you need to see him run the bases before you could consider carrying?
42: No, sometimes running the base, like, they replicate things in other ways. So, again, I'll the trainers obviously will play a big part in this. You know, as the day unfolds, we'll see where we're at and what it potentially looks like for the series.
1: So Aaron Judge, still an unknown. This we do know, who will get the ball for game one for the Yankees. Aaron Boone will give it to right-hander Gerrit Cole. Not a hard decision, says Boone.
42: Carlos was in the mix for every game in the wild card series too. So, I mean, that's just how good we feel about where Carlos is with our four guys that we're obviously going to lean on here in the postseason. So, yeah, I mean, it was a conversation, but you know, an easy one for me once Garrett didn't pitch and that wild card was lined up here. We like him here and like him obviously kicking off the series for us and excited to give him the ball. But Carlos could, you know, probably slide in one of the home games.
1: Let's hear from the game one arm. Gerrit Cole is looking forward to pitching at Tropicana.
2: It's a nice surface overall, and the game always starts on time, which, you know, having played like five doubleheaders this year, you know, you can, some years you appreciate more than others, I guess. But overall, the environment is consistent. I think any pitcher kind of enjoys playing here in that regard.
1: It's good to always start on time. As for the 98 win, Tampa Bay Rays with the league's 28th highest payroll. Here's Rays manager Kevin Cash, potentially facing the Yankees with or without Aaron Judge.
3: I look at Aaron Judge as being the best player in our sport when he's right. I mean, you got Unicorn and Shohei Ohtani. We don't see him very often. And then you got Aaron Judge. So it's different. I mean, the game planning, we haven't seen too many games with him not in it. It was a little odd going up to Yankee Stadium and not seeing him in there. But they have a very good lineup. They've been very good without him. I think it's incredibly impressive, the offensive success that they have had missing the best hitter in our sport.
1: Rays and the Yankees get going at 6:30 Eastern time. Another division round matchup falls within the same division as well. The Cleveland Guardians and the rebirth Chicago White Sox. Guardians manager Stephen Vogt on the divisional matchup.
4: I think there's familiarity there, and they have it with us. You know, and so this is three straight years where we've been fortunate to get to the postseason and found our way into playing a divisional opponent, which, you know them well. You've played them a lot. There's a little bit of a rivalry there because all 3 years it's kind of been that's who you've been racing with to get in. And so there's emotion. There's a lot of things that make this series really exciting. And but I do think it's there's no secrets. There's no secrets. We know them. They know us. And so it's just go out and execute. Let's see who can win three games before the other team.
1: White Sox and the Guardians in Cleveland at 1 o'clock Eastern time. You got the Dodgers matching up against the Braves. Here's Dodgers manager Dave Roberts on Facing Atlanta.
5: What makes a team like that dangerous is they've already been in the fight. They've already got their intensity up. They can manage emotions. They've come out of the series with some momentum coming out of winning a series. The advantage for us is we have an opportunity to not let their pitching staff come up for air. And how do you do that? You have to exhaust the starter tomorrow. You have to get in their pen, and you have to have them deploy arms as soon as possible and get that carousel going and continue to beat starters, and then you can suffocate them. But if you sit back and let that starter go six or seven innings, that now resets Penn and it changes the dynamic of a series.
1: First pitch, 4 p.m. Eastern time in Los Angeles. We'll take a look at NFL Week 4 next. 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
13: In college football, Pitt improves to 5-0 after Virginia Tech misses a 36-yarder, which would have won it. And Northwestern opened up its new stadium by stomping out Penn State in a Big Ten matchup. The Wildcats set season highs with 413 yards rushing and 506 yards offensively overall. And in the WNBA, winner take all between the Valkyries and the Wings. The winner is off to the semifinals.
14: To make it a two-possession game, she got it. Four-point lead. Dallas out of timeout. Becker's across the timeline. The heave is off. Golden State has its very first playoff series win. The Valkyries take down the Wings in dramatic fashion here at Valhalla.
13: That's what it sounded like on ESPN2. So the two-seeded Valkyries take down the 7-seed Dallas Wings. Valkyries guard Tiffany Hayes on what she saw from Gabby Williams late in that game.
2: Big shot Gabby. She's our dog. She's our leader. She the one we go to. And she showed you exactly why she is who she is. So we'll do it again and again, over and over. And we believe in her. And it's Gabby Williams. What you talking about?
13: Williams said she didn't have a great game, but had some big shots down the stretch. 19 points for her, including 4 boards. Here is Valkyrie's forward, Gabby Williams, on where her mindset has been through the playoffs.
7: Where has your mindset been at through these 3 games, whether it was the 36 against the Wings in game 2 or just what you were able to do tonight?
15: I love these situations. I love high-pressure situations. I think I'm best when I don't have a choice, but to be my best. So I like being put into that position.
13: Golden State will face the Las Vegas Aces in the semifinals beginning on Sunday. You are listening to SportsCenter All Night. A reminder, tune in for college football action as Tennessee hosts Auburn. 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The Browns Thursday night and that victory over Aaron Rodgers and the Pittsburgh Steelers propelled the Cleveland Browns to a 3-1 start this year and some early respect by many pundits, including unsportsmanlike's Chris Canty.
16: Going into their week 11 bye week, it's not inconceivable that they're 8-2 or 7-3. It's just not. The toughest opponents that I would say are on that schedule are the Baltimore Ravens and the Pittsburgh Steelers in Pittsburgh. We just saw them beat the Steelers.
17: Correct.
16: Yeah, I mean, if they get that version of Deshaun Watson, what we've seen over the last 3 weeks, it's not off the board that this team goes to the playoffs. It's not.
13: Co-host Evan Cohen of Unsportsmanlike wondered aloud about the departure of one star.
18: You think Myles Garrett misses Cleveland now? Better record than the Rams. Do the Browns miss him? I ain't blaming him for retroactively what happened. What I'm saying is, something's different. He and Joe Thomas are the best players for the Cleveland Browns since Bernie Kosar in our lifetime, right?
16: Mm-hmm.
18: Something's different. Do not take this as me blaming Miles. He's a first ballot Hall of Famer. But how can I not sit there and say something is different?
13: Now, Rich Eisen, host of the Rich Eisen Show, says the Browns are silencing some.
19: This is a surprise, as Watson played a first half reminiscent of his heydays in Houston. Andrew Berry, the general manager of this team, he has drafted some studs, all being put together by a head coach that when he was hired by the Browns, I mean everybody in Cleveland and certainly around the football world would like, why are they hiring Todd Monken? I don't think we're asking that anymore, are we?
13: Now, Thursday night also caught a number of what seemed to be some not safe for work exchanges between head coach Mike McCarthy and his quarterback Aaron Rodgers. On Get Up, ESPN NFL analyst Dante Whitner says he was good with it.
20: I don't have a problem with it.
21: You know, you okay?
20: Guys are trying to win a football game. This has happened too many times for Pittsburgh, and Aaron Rodgers is running out of time. He has 1 year left, and he wants to win. And you have to remember what a quarterback is dealing with. He's trying to break the huddle. He's looking at the defense. He's setting up protection.
21: He's on the road.
20: He's managing the clock. I don't have a problem with him showing that expression from the sideline for the head coach because they have to get it ready. Remember, the confusion that it's taking right now can be the difference between a completion, an incompletion, a touchdown, and a turnover.
13: ESPN Radio's Matt Jones of Matt and Myron says Aaron Rodgers is more unlikable than ever.
22: You had the interaction between Mike McCarthy and Aaron Rodgers where they're both cussing at each other. Some of that's just like long time people that have worked together for a long time. Aaron Rodgers to me is the least likable player in sports. I've said this many times, but I think he's even less likable than he used to be. Every single time he makes a mistake, you can see on his face he's blaming someone else. Every time it's either Mike McCarthy, it's the receiver. He stares down the lineman. He's looking at the offensive coordinator. It is never Aaron Rodgers' fault. He is like a 6-year-old with his facial expressions when they screw up. I think as a teammate, that would be really, really hard to deal with.
13: Well, we don't have to look at Aaron Rodgers, at least on this Sunday, after losing on Thursday night. One matchup on Sunday includes former coordinators of the Detroit Lions, Bears head coach Ben Johnson versus Jets head coach Aaron Glenn. Now, we know no Caleb Williams for the Bears with that hamstring injury, and the Bears are keeping close to the vest if it will be QB2 Tyson Bagent or QB3 Case Keenum.
0: You are deciding between Bagent and Keenum.
17: And then let me throw Miller Moss into the mix, too.
0: Miller Moss. Anybody else? I mean, Ted Bridgewater, you're going to call him?
17: Never know. Honestly, I feel really good about the whole room. And so I don't know that there's a bad choice or a wrong choice. So we're very, very fortunate that we've got guys that we believe in. The whole team believes. It's not just the coaching staff. The whole team believes in everybody in that room. And so, no, it's one of those things that you can't go wrong.

0: the off-scripted plays and things like that. With the other two quarterbacks, we see those guys able to get back, get the ball out of their hands really, really quick. We'll be prepared for all of that, and that's how this game is. You know, we don't know who's going to be the quarterback, but, you know, we got to be prepared to play football. And at the end of the day, that's what we have to do is play football.
1: Bears and the Jets kick off 1 o'clock Eastern time in Chicago.
2: Bears look like they're going to bring the blitz. Here comes the heat. They're bringing extras. The throw intercepted by T.J. Edwards.
3: He was able to accept accountability, and it's all of us. We all got on it, and we just got to do a better job.
1: That was a call on ESPN 1000 as the Bears taking down the Eagles. They handled them even with Case Keenum on Monday Night Football. So speaking of those Bears, they put a good beat down on the Eagles. No easy bounce back for Philadelphia hosting Sean McVay and the Rams, but no Aaron Donald for Los Angeles. Here's Sean McVay.
4: Just got some soreness there, you know, just working through it. And, you know, kind of like what I've always talked to you guys about. I think our job as coaches is put our players in positions to have successful outcomes. He's as tough as it gets, just not feeling good enough. And I think it would be irresponsible on my part. And obviously talking with Reggie to ask him, he would do it and he could probably go be productive. But part of our job is to protect these tough dudes like him from themselves. And that's kind of what went into the decision. And, you know, you guys know him. He's working as hard as he can to get himself feeling as good as possible, and we're hopeful and optimistic that good days are ahead.
1: Coming out of retirement after a couple of years is not so easy, even when you're built like Aaron Donald, but the Rams may still have a chance to top the Eagles. In fact, I'm sure they do. Harry Douglas on Get Up says the Eagles are trending in the wrong direction.
5: They lack an identity. We don't know if they want to be a run team, pass team. They started running the football very effectively last week, and then they got entirely too cute offensively. And now if you're not going to be, are you going to be without Devontae Smith? You're already down Dallas Goedert. I don't think things are trending upwards for this Philadelphia Eagles football team. And, y'all, let's be honest. They're lucky right now that they have two wins because they should have lost to the Tennessee Titans. I think things are trending downward right now for the Philadelphia Eagles.
1: Rams and the Eagles kick off at 1 o'clock Eastern time on Sunday. All right, Cowboys and the Texans in Houston Sunday. Dallas made a trade for Steelers cornerback Joey Porter Jr. Here's owner Jerry Jones on 105.3 The Fan on that move.
6: He's got some different aspects to him that are pluses as a player, as an athlete, as his skills. And so we hope that this is not only an improvement in our just generally our personnel, but we hope it can really be one that he really finds his level of, if you will, abilities or level to perform on the field. I would hope we'd mirror maybe the George Pickens move that brought him in. And I know that's pretty high bar. That's pretty high expectations. But you have to have them to make a trade like this.
1: Cowboys are 1-2 to start the season. Jerry still has confidence in his staff.
6: You can 1,000% assume that the confidence is there. What is important to understand is that I knew that you were going to have mistakes, have always known you were going to have mistakes, only surpassed by maybe the ones that I made yesterday. And so that's what we do. We get in and look at those mistakes. And by the way, we get some encouragement by the ones that we didn't make or the ones somebody else made that let us look good doing what we'd planned to do.
1: Let's break it down. ESPN NFL analyst Mina Kimes on the Golics on what the difference will be in this Cowboys-Texans matchup.
7: I think it's going to depend on whether or not Dallas can find ways to buy time for Dak Prescott, and that way he can sort of access some of the explosives we've seen other offenses, Joe Burrow, Josh Allen, have success with against this Texans defense. I think if the Cowboys play more dink and dunk, that'll play into the Texans' hands. But, of course, that starts with the offensive line. And, you know, Dallas has been good despite the loss of Tyler Smith, who's their best offensive lineman. But, yeah, you know, it's going to have to take a Dak Prescott masterclass, I suppose. Because on the other side of the ball, I actually like the Texans' offense with Nico Collins returning.
1: That game is in Houston with a 1 o'clock Eastern kickoff time. All right, Buffalo Bills, they are off to a 3-0 start. That is not the case for the New England Patriots, who are 1-2. Head coach Mike Vrabel on dealing with the absence of two key defenders, cornerback Christian Gonzalez and defensive tackle Christian Barmore.
8: That's just what the situation is.

0: is. I'm not sure. There's nothing we can do about it. You know, we can make sure that the guys that are playing are ready and that we continue to do the things that we know that are going to help us. But, you know, that happens every week in the National Football League. I'm looking forward to seeing the guys that are going to play in there.
1: Patriots cornerback Marcus Jones spoke to ESPN Radio's Christine Lisi.
2: He's an incredible player, first off. He can make all the plays with his legs and also his arm and everything, and then also containing him and, you know, getting pressure. Usually the first guy to get there doesn't, you know, make the tackle and everything like that, so we definitely have to slow him as a defense.
1: That one also is at 1 o'clock Eastern time, Bills hosting the Patriots. All right, Bengals and the Jaguars are both off to 2-1 starts. ESPN Radio's Freddie Coleman says Trevor Lawrence has outplayed one Joe Burrow.
3: Joe Burrow, 6 touchdowns, 1 interception, completing close to 71% of his passes, 743 yards. Trevor Lawrence completing close to 67% of his passes, 616 yards, 7 touchdowns, 2 interceptions. But Trevor Lawrence has looked better with the part compared to Joe Burrow. There's been some throws that Joe Burrow has missed, or that fumble late in the game against the Pittsburgh Steelers. He did not manage the ball securely. Trevor Lawrence loves games like these. He's going to show out. He's a physical quarterback. That physicality is going to win out over Mr. Finesse when it comes to Joe Burrow.
1: That one also at 1 o'clock p.m. Eastern time kickoff. All right, in the Bay Area now, the 49ers look like they could be a problem this year. 3-0 start for the Niners facing the 2-1 Denver Broncos on Sunday. ESPN NFL analyst Dan Orlovsky says the 49ers quarterback Brock Purdy is outplaying them all.
4: Oh, he's the best quarterback in football right now. There's no one playing the position better. If you tell me Josh Allen, I'll tell you Brock Purdy. If you tell me Patrick, I'll tell you Brock Purdy. When it comes to this, we often hear the phrase neck up. There's no one playing faster from the neck up than Brock Purdy without being hurried. There's no one playing calmer from the neck down. And to do both of those at the same time makes you very rare.
1: Now let's hear from, pardon the interruption, crew, on what's the most intriguing matchup for Week 4. Tony Kornheiser and Pablo Torre discuss.
5: All right, Pablo, what is the most intriguing Week 4 NFL storyline?
6: What's going on with the Eagles and how worried should Philadelphia be, Tony? There's a lot going on in Philly. Sixers, Phillies, not great over there. This defense, though, the Eagles defense, just months ago, it felt like they were great. They were a contender. We should be afraid of the Eagles because the defense is that fearsome. And I don't know why they are the opposite. It is stunning. It feels like perhaps a thing you can't quite solve. It feels like an investigation that I don't know if I can get to the bottom of, frankly.
5: So you think it's the Eagles against the Rams. And I yes. agree that that's an important game. And I think the Rams, I've said this before, the Rams' schedule has been impossible geographically to this point. They start out in Australia. They go to sea level at Los Angeles. They go to altitude in Denver. And now they have to go across the entire country, play in Philadelphia where their body clock, it's 10 in the morning. So, you know, and everybody thought how great the Rams would be, and they may well be that great, but they haven't started out that great. But I'll disagree with you on this, and I will say the game that you got to have eyeballs on is Kansas City at Las Vegas. Because the Raiders are the most surprising team in the league. Not only they're both undefeated, because with Mahomes, you think Kansas City can be undefeated in the first three games. No, the Raiders, who were 3-14 last year, the Raiders are undefeated. They're 3-0. Can they possibly actually beat Kansas City if Mahomes is healthy? Can they cover the 4.5 points? I mean, to me, when the Raiders are good, the NFL is better. Okay, that's one of the teams it's important. And for me, it's a throwback kind of situation where you had Hank Stram and Al Davis. I haven't felt this way about the Raiders and the Chiefs in a long time because the Raiders have been nothing. So I think it's a big deal.
6: Tony, Fernando Mendoza, the number one overall pick, has all of these endorsements and commercials. He may not see the field this season. That's how That's good right. the Raiders That's shockingly right. are. And as a guy who does backup duty on a certain national program, I can relate to his frustration. But that is it. We are done.
1: How about that? 3-0 Raiders versus the 3-0 Chiefs in Las Vegas, 4:25 Eastern time on Sunday. Our top sound is next. 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
1: 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I'm Judson Richards. We will do that hockey momentarily, but first, here is our top sound.
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22: 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Tuck cleans off the rebound! He's got his second of the game! Oh, baby! 5:37 to go! 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
1: Northwestern blew out Penn State, and here's the touchdown in the second quarter to put them up 10. 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
0: Trips to the right, second down and eight here at the 38-yard line. Here's Hyman again through the right side, 30. Cuts left, 25, 20, 15, 10, 5, touchdown!
13: Number three.
1: And in Winnipeg, the Bruins won in overtime. Here is the call of that winning goal on 98.5 The Sports Hub.
16: Dion, deflected pass. Pasternak's got it. Paterka joins him on the rush. Pasta trying to put one ahead. He's got Paterka coming down the middle, and he scores! J.J. Paterka, the overtime game winner! And the Bruins take it 4-3.
13: Number two.
1: The Valkyries advance to the semifinals of the WNBA playoffs, and Gabby Williams' two-pointer late put them up for good. ESPN2 had the call.
23: Golden State with one timeout and their reset remaining. Dallas with just their reset left. Williams springs free. Her jumper is good. Golden State back in front, 1:17 to go.
13: Number one.
1: And finally came down to the wire in Blacksburg, and Pitt was the team that remained unbeaten. The call on the Pitt Panthers radio network.
24: This will be Love's 36-yard field goal attempt. Tutton holding, Epling snapping from the right hash. Good snap. The ball is down. The kick is on its way. The kick is up and good.
25: Said no go. The Panthers win. A big upset in Blacksburg.
1: Oh, what a Friday it was. That was our top sound. Let's stick with some more hockey here on SportsCenter all night. In Dallas, Blues in control of the Stars. We go to period number two.
16: Blues strip it loose. In. Broberg. Wide open net. They score! As the Blues caught Ottinger, who had fell to the ice. 2-0 St. Louis, 6:55 to play, second period.
1: That highlight heard on 101 ESPN. Blues blanked the Stars with a final of 4-0. There was only one goal scored between the Red Wings and the Rangers, and this was it.
16: Tolvanen, left wing side, finds a man, Will Cooley. Now Perreault pulls up, right wing circle, up top, Durzi, he scores! A blast from Sean Durzi, a power play goal, and the Rangers off to a torrid start, have the first six shots of the game, and get the first goal on the power play.
1: That was the call on 880 ESPN New York. Rangers hang on to win it with a final of 1-0. In Las Vegas, Golden Knights hosting the Anaheim Ducks for the Ducks' first game of the year. Anaheim's Leo Carlson had a goal and an assist, and the Ducks opened the season by holding off the Vegas Golden Knights 4-3. That will do it for us here at SportsCenter all night. For our producer, Stephen Risser, our technical director is Michael Williams and Carmen Kahlo. I'm Judson Richards. Don't go anywhere. Hammer and Emmett is next. 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
10: An epic battle between undefeated teams. I'm Chris Smith. Pittsburgh trailed 14-0, but scored 21 unanswered points to come from behind. But Virginia Tech had some magic of their own with a safety and a TD in the fourth quarter to cut the lead to just two. And with 2 seconds left on the clock, the Hokies looked for the game winner.
24: This will be Love's 36-yard field goal attempt. Tutton holding, Epling snapping from the right hash. Good snap. The ball is down. The kick is on its way. The kick is up and good.
4: No he good. Missed it. Officials said no go. The Panthers win. A big upset in Blacksburg.
10: The call on the Pitt Panthers radio network. Pitt holds on for the 35-33 victory over Virginia Tech, despite losing starting QB Mason Heinschel with a leg injury in the second half. Panthers 5-0 for the second time in 3 years. Meanwhile, Northwestern routed Penn State 34-13 in their first game at the new Ryan Field. The Wildcats rushed for 413 yards and 4 scores for their first game with 400 rushing yards and 4 rush TDs since 2003. Later today, 17th-ranked Tennessee hosts Auburn in Knoxville. Coverage begins 3 p.m. Eastern with kickoff at 3:30 East on ESPN Radio, TV, and the app. In the W, a 16-point comeback lifted the Valkyries over the Wings 77-73 to secure a spot in the semifinals and a date against the reigning champion Las Vegas Aces on Sunday.
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2: Well, 1 week after winning on a miracle in Michigan, the stage right now is set for one of the biggest seven-day stretches in Kirk Ferentz's illustrious career at Iowa. They are home, but the challenge gets even tougher today as Heisman favorite wide receiver Jeremiah Smith and his Buckeyes are at Kinnick Stadium, coming off a four-touchdown performance in his conference opener. College game day is in Iowa City. Ohio State and Iowa. And unlike members of Congress, Lance, at ESPN, we know the difference between the Hawkeyes and the Hawks on Hammer and Emmett on ESPN Radio. We're on the ESPN app. We're on Sirius XM Channel 80. 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I'm Aaron Goldhammer. Lance Meadow is in for E. Now, I think Ohio State should be in good shape, despite the fact that they are on the road in a difficult place to play. But, Lance, if Iowa were to pull the upset today, all of a sudden everybody in Columbus is going to have to get really nervous about the prospect of probably the most talented team in the country not even making the college football playoff.
3: Which would be kind of crazy, given, once again, how loaded they are from top to bottom. And you're referring to, of course, they already had the setback to Texas, 24-23. And this is an example of how earlier losses, whether they're good or bad from a substance standpoint, can come back to haunt you. I do think, though, Hammer, in fairness, the expansion of the college football playoff at least keeps the door somewhat more open compared to previous years when we only had four teams. And Texas is not a bad loss. Plus, they were ultra competitive in that game. And Iowa obviously is starting to surge. So even if we go down the hypothetical road and they do lose to Iowa, assuming the game is close and goes down to the wire, you still would have two losses with substance, I would argue, behind them.
2: The problem, though, Lance, is that one of their losses is to an SEC team. As this year goes on, the narrative, which, by the way, matters because the people in the committee room for the college football playoff are a bunch of humans. It's not like some AI system is building, at least as of now, is building who does and who does not make the playoff. Maybe that'll be the next iteration of the 24-team playoff or the 48-team playoff that we have at some point in college football. But it's still human beings, and the more I watch this college season, the more I think that the narrative is spinning towards more and more and more SEC teams making it. So I would think a two-loss Ohio State, especially if they end up winning the Big Ten, they would be in. But the only issue there is that if you have a bunch of two-loss SEC teams, I think that the committee is going to lean towards five, six teams out of that conference making the college football playoff this year, the more this season rolls from September into October.
3: And I know this wouldn't necessarily work ideally because every year records and the quality of respective conferences differentiates. But Hammer, in my ideal world, I would like them to take into consideration a little bit more diversity when putting together the playoff. The whole point of the playoff is to see the best of the best across the nation get in. It's not the SEC playoff. I'm sorry. I understand some years the SEC may be stacked, but we should have a little bit sprinkled in from each of the top conferences so that you truly encompass everyone who's taken part in college football over the course of the year.
2: I mean, Lance, Emmett Golden, who does this show with me every week, has a philosophy that if you're a three-loss team, I don't care how good those three losses are. If you're a three-loss team, you don't deserve to make the playoff.
3: We can find somebody.
2: We can find somebody that just hasn't lost three games. Now, you know, if you lose the conference championship game and that's your third loss because you had to play an extra game, maybe there are some exceptions that you'd make to that rule. But that's where the slate on a day like today could definitely determine who is in and who is out by the time we get to the middle of December. I'm Aaron Goldhammer. He's Lance Meadow, Hammer and Emmett on ESPN Radio and on the ESPN app, specifically as it goes to the Buckeyes. Since they lost to Texas, they haven't been challenged. They smoked Kent State. Then they smoked Illinois last week. Their defense has been a little suspect, Lance. Their wide receiver room is not. What do you make of Jeremiah Smith's Heisman campaign coming off a not one, not two, not three, but four touchdown performance against the Illini in Columbus last week?
3: Well, he has to be in the driver's seat after that level of performance that you talked about and what he's able to do consistently across any defensive back in college football. And I know it tends to go in the direction of a quarterback or a running back, perhaps, compared to wide receivers when you look at the history and the track record of the Heisman. But I think he's in the driver's seat, and I think he has plenty of cushion if he keeps this up. You look at his numbers, and they've played four games. Hammer, 33 catches, 617 yards. He already has reached the end zone seven times. Jeez. Now, I understand things are going to slow down, but you do the math. I mean, he may be, forget Ohio State records, he may be cleaning up the college football archives when it's all said and done.
2: Well, there's conversation this week about, is he the best wide receiver in the history of college football? And it's funny, Lance, because of our age, and both you and I are the same age, we're both 43, you know, like, to me,
3: well, I'm actually 42 for the record, but if you want to give me the extra year, don't rush my life, but go ahead, please. Yes.
2: No, I you're smarter than me, so I just made you a year older.
3: Thank you. I appreciate it.
2: A lot of these guys we've seen, right? Because before us, you know, 3 yards in a cloud of dust, you know, college football in the 60s and 70s, I don't know how many great wide receivers there were. You know, and I don't, going all the way back to the days of Era Parsegian, I don't think that they had a lot of, so, you know, I could speak to Randy Moss at Marshall, which that was at Marshall. Like, you know, he was incredible, and there are wild stories of that, but it was at Marshall. Calvin Johnson played at Georgia Tech. Larry Fitzgerald played at Pitt. So doing this and putting up these kinds of numbers at the highest level, it's funny, Lance, most of the great receivers in college football history, there is a Tim Brown at Notre Dame and, you know, guys who had great success. Devontae Smith obviously won the Heisman at Alabama a few years ago. But Jeremiah Smith is doing this against the best of the best competition. And Lance, by the time we get to the end of the year, he will have played 3 years of college football. And he already has a game-winning catch in a national championship game on his resume. I don't think it's ridiculous to talk about him as the greatest wide receiver in college football history.
3: Well, I don't like putting players on a pedestal, especially when they haven't finished this stage in their career. But I think you just made a very strong case compared to the other prolific wide receivers that we've seen on the collegiate level. Remember, Randy Moss also had Chad Pennington throwing him the football. I wouldn't forget that.
2: Let's reiterate, at Marshall.
3: At Marshall, correct. Yeah, so you have to look at the level of competition, and clearly the landscape has changed immensely in terms of where teams are aligned and who you're playing. However, I do find this somewhat comical when we just said, well, but keep in mind who Ohio State played the last two games in terms of Kent State and Illinois while we're having this conversation.
2: What's wild to me, did Illinois know who Jeremiah Smith was before that? Like, I don't know, man. Maybe throw a second defender or a third defender.
3: Roll a safety over the top, yeah.
2: Yeah, make somebody else beat you. Look, Kirk Ferentz is a smart defensive coach, and we know that Iowa isn't exactly known for hitting the over when it comes to the total on the gambling sites. DraftKings, the official one of ESPN. But come on, today I would guess that Iowa is going to be trying to do everything they can to just make somebody else, whether it is Bo Jackson or Legend Bay or Brandon Innes or somebody else on the Buckeyes has to beat them. They can't just let Julian Sayin hit Jeremiah Smith over and over and over again. Hammer and Emmett on ESPN Radio and the ESPN app. Couple of other big games today. Lance, it is a big spot for Bill Belichick. If he wants to start to change the narrative at North Carolina, they are big dogs, but do you think they could possibly hang with Notre Dame and really start to change the story about Belichick's tenure, as Lance is wearing Tar Heel blue, I see, this morning as he is doing the show?
3: Yes, I can't say that that was the rationale behind my wardrobe choice, if we're reading between the lines, but to get back to your subject matter, this is a Notre Dame team that put 49 points up on Purdue, and then prior to that, 27 against Michigan State, and then 41 against Wisconsin. We'll throw out the Rice game if you don't want to put much behind that. So they have been consistent. That's my point here, regardless of who they've gone up against. So North Carolina, it's not so much can they keep up from an offensive standpoint. It's what does this Tar Heels defense do to slow down the Irish? That, to me, is the biggest problem, I think, for Bill Belichick entering this game. You don't want to get into a track meet. I don't think that favors them at all. And this is a North Carolina team that fell to Clemson 28-20, and then prior to that played TCU and ETSU. So, you know, you can't necessarily give them brownie points for those victories. This is going to tell you an awful lot about where Bill Belichick has brought the program and whether or not those first two losses has changed the course of activity for this team. I'm not convinced, though, to answer your question, Hammer, that they have enough defensive firepower to truly slow down Notre Dame in this game.
2: Fair enough. Hanging with the Irish, to me, though, Lance, even if they lose, would be the most impressive thing that Belichick has done so far in his tenure at North Carolina. Just hanging in this game, I think, would be impressive. One of the biggest games of the day in the SEC, Lance, I do that. That's one.
3: That's right, one, so just, for those keeping tally
2: we're
3: at
2: count,
3: home.
2: Here we go. At home.
3: It's a tradition unlike any other, but please go ahead.
2: Lance, yes. one of the places people, they call it Stark Vegas in Mississippi, Starkville. But since Dak Prescott graduated, I don't know if I could name you a Mississippi State quarterback until right now, because Kamario Taylor is in the Heisman conversation. He is young. If you haven't seen him play, I mean, this is must-see TV, noon ABC, as the Alabama Crimson Tide go to Starkville. And I wouldn't totally rule out Mississippi State hanging in this game. We'll give you a preview there. Plus, we'll continue to go all over the country. And then, Lance, coming up next, I have a college football take that relates to lasers. So just wait. You have to hear this on Hammer and Emmett. It's on ESPN Radio and the ESPN app. Laser Talk is next.
0: 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It's an SEC showdown in Knoxville. Tennessee came up short against top-ranked Texas in its conference opener. Now, the Vols look to bounce back as the 3-1 Auburn Tigers come to town. Coverage begins today at 3 Eastern, with kickoff at 3:30 Eastern on ESPN Radio.
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0: football goes from year to year to year, Lance, we have better games on Friday nights. That was a heck of a game last night with James Franklin and Pat Narduzzi. Pitt hangs on, beats Virginia Tech 35-33. But everybody is talking about field goalposts and lasers this morning because of this game. Good morning, Hammer and Emmett are on ESPN Radio, the ESPN app. We're on SiriusXM Channel 80. We're presented by Progressive Insurance. I'm Aaron Goldhammer. Lance Meadow is in for Emmett Golden today. And I think the best way to explain what happened as Virginia Tech was lining up for the game-winning field goal, down 35-33, is just to play the audio. Here is the Pitt Panthers radio network on the final seconds.
1: This will be Love's 36-yard field goal attempt. Tutton holding, Epling snapping from the right hash. Good snap. The ball is down. The kick is on its way. The kick is up and good.
2: No he good. Missed it.
1: No
2: he missed
1: good.
2: It. He missed it.
1: He missed it.
2: He missed it.
1: He missed it.
2: He missed it.
1: The crowd thought it was good. And the official said no go. The Panthers win. A big upset in Blacksburg.
0: Lance, can you describe the video of this field goal and how close you think it came to being a good kick?
3: Yeah, I think it was really close. When you look at it on the TV screen and the trajectory of the ball, especially going out towards the left, it did to the naked eye. I'm with you. And we were even exchanging some text messages off air and emails, and you could easily understand why somebody could be sold on the fact that that was good. At least from a broadcasting standpoint, if I can critique it a little, the rule of thumb is you always got to wait till the official rules the result of the field goal before you ever declare it good or missed. So that's a major no-no, a violation, at least in my ballpark. But from a fan's perspective,
0: right,
3: or somebody just at the game, I could understand if they were fooled and initially thought that it was good in terms of going through the uprights.
0: So here's what's crazy, okay? The uprights only extend actual in reality, right, for so long. You know, a lot of times you see kicks, especially 36-yard field goals, that go higher than the uprights. Obviously, if the ball hits the upright, if it goes through the goalposts, it's good. And if it bounces to the side or bounces short in the end zone, it's a doink, and the official will immediately rule that no good because the ball has to go through the uprights. My understanding of the rule, though, Lance, if the ball goes higher than the uprights, which the uprights don't go that high, then as long as the ball goes over a piece of the upright, it is a good kick. If it goes higher, which to me is like, wait, what? I thought the ball had to go through the uprights, but that's the rule. Based on the camera angles that I have seen, and there is no GoPro on the head of the official who is standing right below that upright. And I'm sorry, Lance has a better view than any camera or any person who is behind or anybody who's on the field. And by the way, all the players thought that the kick was good also. Like, everybody in the stadium thought it was a good kick except for the official who had the best view of this. But Lance, my understanding is as long as that ball goes over the upright, it's a good kick. Correct? I think that's the rule.
3: Well, again, you're also bringing in opinion and perspective, right? I mean, this is what pass interference is and all these judgment calls, Hammer. Regardless of what the rule is, you're relying on the vantage point of the official right below the post to determine whether or not indeed it did sail over this imaginary line that we're essentially referring to.
0: Okay, that's what stop right there. It's 2026. Okay, imaginary line. Imaginary line?
3: Like, well, that's what they have to envision. No, I'm with you. It does sound quite ridiculous, but what you're campaigning for, and I'm going to put words in your mouth, is so you're basically saying we should go through this very detailed, convoluted replay process for every single field goal and extra point?
0: I don't think you need that convoluted of a replay process.
3: Well, you would need like tennis, Hammer. You know how in tennis they bring in the technology if it goes on the line? You would need something similar, similar software.
0: By the way, okay, in Ohio, in Cleveland, where I live, not just the high school matches, definitely the college matches, But now even the USTA matches between a guy who's 3-0 and another guy who's 3-0, they have automated line calls because, I don't know, everybody cheats. Like, in high school tennis around here, the cheating was rampant. But with someone saying that was out, and then someone else would say it was good. If it was on a clay court, they'd go running over and look at where the mark of the ball was, like they were competing against each other at the French Open. So, like, where I play tennis, Lance, we're investing in one of these systems. I'm sorry, if Shaker Park has an automated line call, we ought to be able to hook something up, some laser at the top of the goalpost to tell us whether the ball went over the post or not. Because if it did, even the tip of the ball, this is the rule, then it is a good field goal. And I know there are a lot of people in Virginia today, and certainly James Franklin is one of them, that thinks that that was a good kick. And just immediately the officials looked at each other and said, no good. This shouldn't be something that has any subjectivity to it. You know, in basketball, either the ball goes through the basket or it doesn't. There's no, oh, I thought it went through the basket. No. Foul calls have subjectivity. Whether the ball went through the uprights or not is not something that we should be debating on a national sports talk radio show about a game that could decide who does or doesn't win the ACC or who does or doesn't go to the playoff. Both of these teams are pretty good teams. They were undefeated coming into this game.
3: Well, if you have the technology, I'm behind your campaign that you should look to adopt it if it improves how the game is called. You brought up a foul ball. It got me thinking. I mean, they could do the same thing in baseball, Hammer. They could have a sensor foul pole to determine whether or not it goes inside the foul pole, outside the foul pole. Nothing similar, or it's nothing different, I should say, with respect to the goalpost
0: in
3: football.
0: And also in baseball, if it goes over the foul pole, it's a home run, right? Now, you don't see this as often because the foul poles are pretty high. So Carlton Fisk's home run hit the foul pole, which actually should be called the fair pole, because if it hits the pole, it's a home run. It's gone. Game over. 1975 World Series. And in football, the rule's a little more convoluted because if the ball hits the upright, and it depends on where it bounces. We see balls hit the upright and go through, and some of them fall short. I can't believe we've talked an entire segment about uprights, but this is the big story coming out of Friday night in college football.
3: And that's why I'm all for some type of technology being at least thrust into the conversation at every stadium, though, keep in mind, you're going to have to do this. And I'm not trying to make excuses, but it is quite the undertaking for everything to be implemented without any issues, at least over the course of maybe the first season. What they'll probably do is, and what they should do, have a trial year. Work it in, let's say, next season. And you could even use it in certain conferences and see how it goes.
0: Well, either that, or maybe you just got to make the goalposts a little higher. Like, has anybody thought about
3: that? But you're still going to have issues, Hammer, regardless of how higher you put it. There's still going to be another circumstance where it elevates above that.
0: But I see kicks go higher than the goalpost in almost every college and pro football game I watch. Like, it's very common that the ball goes higher than the goalpost. All right, so endeth our goalpost debate. Buster Olney will talk baseball with us next.
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23: SportsCenter. A winner take all game 3 in the WNBA. I'm Chris Smith. Gabby Williams put the Valkyries on her back to lead a 16-point comeback against the Wings.
24: Golden State with one timeout and their reset remaining. Dallas with just their reset left. Williams springs free. Her jumper is good. Golden State back in front. 1:17 to go.
23: Ryan Rucco with the call on ESPN2. Williams scored 11 of her 19 points in the fourth quarter to lift Golden State over Dallas 77-73 to earn their first playoff series win in the franchise's second season and a date with the reigning champion Las Vegas Aces on Sunday. The comeback was the fifth largest in a winner-take-all game in playoff history and the largest since Game 5 of the 2020 semifinals. On to college football, where Virginia Tech's John Love missed a 36-yard field goal as time expired as Pitt holds on for the 35-33 victory. The Panthers improved to 5-0 and 2-0 in the ACC, one of just 3 unbeaten teams in the league. Meanwhile, Northwestern christened the new Ryan Field with a 34-13 beatdown of Penn State, exactly 100 years to the day since their old stadium opened in 1926. And the MLB Division Series begins today with all 4 games on ESPN Radio and the ESPN app, starting at 12:30 p.m. Eastern with the Guardians hosting the White Sox. Hagen Smith will start for Chicago while Parker Messick gets the nod for Cleveland in a battle of rookie left-handed pitchers in Game 1. Meanwhile, Dodgers two-way star Shohei Ohtani called the past few days very productive, believes his swing is in better place heading into the NLDS against the Braves.
25: Hey, it's Evan Cohen. 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
1: 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Coverage begins with the White Sox at the Guardians at 12:30 Eastern, followed by the Braves at the Dodgers. Then it's the Yankees at the Rays, and finally the Padres at the Brewers. 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
0: The Division Series is here. We've got a big day of sports, Lance. We got all the college football. We got four Division Series games in Major League Baseball. I'm Aaron Goldhammer with Lance Meadow. Hammer and Emmett rolling on ESPN Radio. We're on the ESPN app. We're on Sirius XM Channel 80. 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And, Lance, we are blessed to have Buster Olney, our ESPN MLB insider, join us every week here on Hammer and Emmett. And Buster, on the first day of the Division Series, joins us now. Let's start with the topic, Buster, that I think everybody wants to know the answer to the most. The Yankees have to have their Division Series roster ready to go. I guess Aaron Judge has done some platelet thing or something, so put on your doctor's coat first and foremost, Buster.
2: Oh, boy.
0: What do we know about Aaron Judge's injury, and do you think we see him in this series?
2: Yeah, so he has been, you know, he worked out at the Trop yesterday. Aaron Boone told reporters that he was going to go work out at George Steinbrenner Field, the Yankee spring training complex. And I suspect he didn't detail it, but they wanted to see how he was moving around in the outfield, if he could move around in the outfield. My guess is that even if he's on the roster, he does not play a major role in this series. You know, if he's on the roster, he'll be limited to pinch hitting, would be my guess, because, you know, I mean, his goal is to come back and be able to play right field. If he doesn't play right field, he needs to be the DH, which would mean taking Luis Garcia, who's one of the best left-hand hitters in baseball right now, out of the lineup, or take a Ben Rice out of the lineup or Paul Goldschmidt against lefties. And I don't think the Yankees are going to do that, you know, because, you know, he can't move well, and the first two games are in artificial surface in the Trop, and you know, potentially game five in the Trop. My guess is he's not on the roster, and that they'll try to continue to build him up if the Yankees get past Tampa Bay, so he's available for the league championship series.
3: Well, Buster, even without Aaron Judge, the Yankees had 26 combined hits in the two games against the Boston Red Sox. And I'll at least speak for myself. It was a bit of a pleasant surprise, because if you look at Yankees' track record in recent and past history, I always say they live and die too much by the long ball. And when you get into the postseason, right, Buster, you're going up against better pitching, and you can't have that strategy always work for you. I guess what I'm getting at is, from what you saw against the Red Sox, how much was that something that you think can continue against the Rays, or was it just a short flash in your mind in terms of their offensive production?
2: No, I do think that what really jumped out to me was all these young players getting better. Right. George Lombard Jr., in his first taste in Major League Baseball's postseason, he looked terrific, you know, hitting the ball through the middle of the field. Spencer Jones, who's playing center field for them, you know, getting hits, them going 11 for 22, their left-handed hitters against the Red Sox left-handed pitchers. So there's some depth in this lineup in a way that there often hasn't been when Judge has been out in the past. And I think they'll be able to generate enough offense. The big question for me in this series for the Yankees is, can they play clean baseball? Tampa Bay had by far the most bunt hits this year, by far the most sacrificed bunts, had the most stolen bases in the American League. Their style is chaos. And when the Yankees have played in the Trop with that huge outfield with the artificial surface this year, they look terrible. Like, they made all kinds of defensive mistakes in those games. So they need to play a clean series, I think, to beat the Rays.
0: Buster Olney with us. Let's go to Los Angeles, where the high temperature today is supposed to be 102 degrees for the start of their series against the Braves. Atlanta's used to the heat, but I don't know about this. How do you think Tarik Skubal is going to react to temperatures that might be the hottest that he's pitched at any point this year, Buster?
2: Well, you got to believe it probably is, because I can tell you this, like, when you stand on the field at Dodger Stadium, and don't try to describe what kind of dirt they have, but it's very dark and it's very hot. Like, typically when it's warm out in L.A., if it's 80 degrees, it feels like it's 90 on that dirt that they have there. And so I whatever the temperature is, it's going to feel like it's 8 to 10 degrees hotter for Tarek Skubal, which means going into this start, I think, if you are the Atlanta Braves, you're going to want extended at-bats. You're going to want to wear him down. You're going to want to make him work and throw a lot of pitches to so you can get into the bullpen. You know, the big question in that series is, can the Atlanta Braves generate enough starting pitching to offset this monster rotation that the Dodgers have? Because they're going to throw out, it looks like, Skubal in game one, Blake Snell in game two, you know, two-time Cy Young Award winner, game three, World Series MVP Yoshinobu Yamamoto. Meanwhile, the Braves are going to, because they were extended in the three-game series and because of their starting pitching injuries, they're probably going to go with bullpen games –

0: Guardians series is interesting from this vantage point, Buster, and I'm curious your perspective, because when we get to the playoffs, right, the big narrative is always, does having experience give you an advantage? Meaning, if your guys have been there before, can that do wonders for you? I would argue Chicago and Cleveland are both coming from similar territory where there's a lot of newness across the roster. So even though there's familiarity between both of these teams, who in your mind may have a bit of an advantage with limited postseason experience?
1: I think Cleveland, you know, they have slightly more postseason experience. You know, their guys have been in there. It's, you know, they have consistently contended and been this position as opposed to Chicago, who, you know, famously they lost 121 games 2 years ago. And they, you know, are a very young team. I would say this, they played that Houston series with a lot of poise. The approach in their bats was terrific going in the other way, hitting the ball through the middle of the field. And, you know, I was sitting and watching the end of that series with David Ross, and we both noted that as the White Sox clinched, they didn't go nuts, and there wasn't this wild dog pile like they were, you know, in Williamsport. They were just shaking hands. You know, it was like, okay, been there, done that, we're good. You know, we just beat the Houston Astros, and we're moving forward. You know, to me, the big key in this series, can the Cleveland offense, which is improved over the course of the year, but it still doesn't have the firepower that the Chicago lineup has, can they generate enough offense to offset that? They go into the series with an advantage with how their pitching lines up. But Chicago has, you know, you guys have heard about the M&M boys, Maris and Mantle. The White Sox have the M&M boys. You get Murakami and Mydroth and Montgomery and Miguel Vargas. You know, that's the White Sox big advantage. Postseason, home runs play, and the White Sox hit a lot of home runs.
2: Buster, I hate to tell you and David Ross this, but I did see video of Murakami, I mean, enjoying himself in the clubhouse afterwards. You know what I mean?
1: Well, I want to say the celebration on the field was handshakes. They texted with someone with the White Sox. They said, so when they went behind closed doors, they went crazy. And he was like, oh, yeah. You know, Murakami's going crazy with the champagne celebration. And they're getting letters from the Pope. The White Sox are coming in here with a lot of momentum.
2: Yeah, I mean, I was wondering what you thought. Like, here in Cleveland, you know, obviously, for people that don't know, I live in Cleveland. And whenever Buster picks the Guardians, I always roll my eyes because it's like the kiss of death. But, Buster, you know, when you're going against the Pope, like, how do you handle this? Because, you know, you don't want to be considered, you know, like you'd like the Antichrist or something. But at the same time, you kind of want to make Pope Leo cry if you're in Cleveland, right?
1: Wow. Yeah. And it is interesting. You're going through strengths and weaknesses of all these teams, right? The Dodgers with the rotation, you know, the Braves with some of their postseason experience, et cetera, et cetera. And the White Sox are the only team where you check the box that says the Pope.
2: Yes.
1: And it is, you know, as reporters, we root for interesting things to happen. I do wonder if the White Sox were to somehow get to the World Series, doesn't the Pope have to come and throw out a first pitch? Like, Pope Leo is a legitimate White Sox fan.
2: Yeah, I don't know exactly how the Vatican feels about that. I'll go to my sources. Buster, you're going to have
1: Pope.
2: To lean. But, Buster, you're going to have to lean into sources you've never spoken to before in order to get us that answer, Buster. Only with us. All right, from the Pope to the Miz, Buster. Last thing, we've got a guy throwing 105 miles an hour against the Padres tonight. How excited are you to see Mizrowski in his first playoff start?
1: Man, this is, you know, each of the series is intriguing, but I think this one is like the super heavyweight bout because you've got baseball's best team from the regular season, the Brewers, who won 103 games versus the hottest team in baseball, the Padres, who are 43-18 since July 24. That's 114 win pace. You know, they dominated their first round series against the Cubs. And that is the big question for me in this series. Can the Miz and Logan Henderson, the Brewers starter in game two, can they slow down this Padres team, which is playing with so much momentum? And they want to go into San Diego in games three and four in a good spot because, man, Petco Park, that has a home field advantage. And I would suspect, I had a general manager, you know, during the course of the year tell me, that when you put the Miz in the postseason this year in a high adrenaline moment, you know, a chance to, you know, push the Brewers through and go for the first championship in organization history, he predicted we might see 107 miles per hour from the Miz. They're going to need everything they can from him.

0: Okay, fine. I'm in front of my television and my ESPN radio for that series. Buster only with us. We asked him, Lance, to be a doctor today. We asked him to be a meteorologist today. We asked him to be a religious expert today. Buster wearing many hats in this appearance on Hammer and Emmett on ESPN Radio. Thanks, Buster. Enjoy the series.
1: Thanks, Buster.
2: All right, guys. Take care.
0: All right, coming up next, if you have seen Caitlin Clark play live, we want to hear from you. We're going to get caller bingo started by talking about the guest picker today in Iowa City for Ohio State and Iowa. 888-SAY-ESPN if you want to play. That's 888-729-3776. You have to have seen Caitlin Clark play either in college or with the Fever live. Hammer and Emmett continues. Lance Meadow in for E on ESPN Radio and the ESPN app.
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7: Hey, it's John Curley with my friend Bob Stelton. 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
0: Caller bingo about to get underway. 888-SAY-ESPN. If you want to jump in with us, we've got the topic, okay, related to many of today's college football matchups. And your job is to call, and we're going to try to check off as many squares as we can. 888-SAY-ESPN, 888-729-3776. I'm Aaron Goldhammer. He's Lance Meadow. Lance, speaking of checkoff, okay, follow this. We don't talk about Moscow, Idaho on ESPN Radio very often. But this morning, we have to. Did you see what happened? Number one Montana State in football went down last night to the University of Idaho, who threw a Hail Mary, got it. The crowd went crazy. They turned the lights off because everybody was cheering so much. Then they went for the two-point conversion. Incredible quarterback draw play call for the two. They get it, and they go crazy. We don't talk Idaho sports hardly at all. I had to give a mention to Moscow, Idaho, which is where the University of Idaho is. See, Chekhov, Moscow. I'm trying to make all the connections to put it together. I had to at least give a mention to Idaho because that's one of the biggest moments since Mark Schlereth left the University of Idaho. I think potatoes were being, picked like crazy last night. And this was an incredible ending.
1: How much research did you put into Idaho before today's show? That's perhaps the more intriguing subject matter. I'm actually disappointed. Why did we not make this the bingo subject? If anybody was ever in Moscow, Idaho for a football game
0: potatoes. I think we have an affiliate in Moscow, Idaho, because I've talked to people at the University of Idaho on this show before. But I'm just going through the things that I know about Idaho. I know the University of Idaho is in Moscow. I know Boise State is the best football team in Idaho. At least it was before yesterday. I know that Mark Schlereth went there. Like, I'm just trying to go through the things that I know about Idaho.
1: Every reference humanly possible, correct. Is that the end of the list, or can we maybe roll the dice with a fourth or a fifth option?
0: You know, it's funny. We've talked about Mississippi and Idaho. Those are two of the five states that I've never been to.
1: How about that?
0: As we go,
1: see, it comes full circle here on Hammer and Ebbett.
0: The MLB postseason is on ESPN Radio. You can catch today's four division series games beginning 12:30 Eastern Time. 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ESPN app. It is presented by Gusto. We are looking for people who have seen Caitlin Clark play in person. She will be the guest picker today, coming up just before noon Eastern Time on College Game Day, as the Game Day crew is in Iowa City for the Buckeyes and the Hawkeyes today as Iowa tries to pull the upset. 3:30 this afternoon. Nikki is in Indiana, and she joins us on ESPN Radio. What's up, Nikki?
2: Hey, so whenever the WNBA draft happened, Caitlin Clark's rookie year, I had Fever tickets queued up because I wanted to see Fever and the Aces play, because Jackie Young is from a little town probably 20 minutes from where I'm from, and I know her grandma. So I bought tickets as soon as Caitlin Clark was drafted. I bought two tickets, spent about $50 for the tickets. And then we invited friends to go a couple days later, and they paid about $150
0: on
2: whatever platform they bought. It was an amazing game, great experience. They actually, Caitlin Clark did not score 1 point the first half of that game and then went off the second half.
0: You know, it's funny that that can happen. Thank you for the call. I've seen Caitlin play in person a couple of times, in part, Lance, because the Final Four was in Cleveland her senior year. Okay, so we got Caitlin Clark's last game against South Carolina when Dawn Staley and company won the national championship that year. But the semifinal game was really the classic that year. And I was on my way out the door to go to the game. I had my press pass around my neck. I had my lunch packed in my little backpack. I was all ready to go. And Lance, I was feeling a little under the weather. And my wife said, you better, because this was still at the time when people did this, you better take a COVID test before you go just to make sure that you're not carrying the virus. Lance, I tested positive. And I was unable to go to the game because at that point I was like, I'm going to put my mask on and go down into the basement. 888-SAY-ESPN, 888-729-3776. Chris is in Iowa. He also wants to help us check off this box on Collar Bingo. Joins us on ESPN Radio. What's up, Chris?
15: Well, the first time I saw Caitlin play, she was about 8 years old playing AAU basketball on a boys team right here in Iowa.
0: No,
15: the last time I saw Caitlin play was Wednesday night. was Wednesday night in Las Vegas. I'm just staying in Vegas for games one and two of the semis, and then I'll fly somewhere else for games three and four since the Fever have been eliminated. We are Fever season ticket holders and have been since 2 years before Caitlin got there. When she was in Iowa City, we only made the trip over there about once a year to see her play in college. Mm-hmm. So I would guess my wife, I know for a fact my wife saw every home game of her high school career, all 4 years. My wife happens to be a coach of a different varsity sport at Dowling Catholic High School in West Des Moines. Wow. I was a basketball official, so I was on the road working games on other floors except for when I would have Dowling. Those are really the only games I saw Caitlin play in high school. So I would guess I've seen her play. I don't know.
0: Chris, at what point, I mean, I'd imagine at 8 years old playing on a boys team, you knew that she was pretty good. But at what point did it occur to you that you might be seeing something that was going to change women's sports forever?
15: Well, I'll tell you what, I was never convinced that she would, even through her career at Iowa. I didn't know if she was strong enough and durable enough to play in the pro game, to be honest. But she just continues at each level to impress and to get it done. So I don't know. I guess I can't say that I did. I mean, I knew she was a great player, and we do have pretty good basketball in Iowa, which would surprise a lot of people. Mm-hmm. But, I mean, I've been on the floor with some superstars, Harrison Barnes, Alan Lazard, who was the wide receiver in the NFL, he's the best basketball player I've ever been on the floor with.
0: Yeah.
15: So, I don't know. I guess I don't know when it hit me, but she keeps getting it done. She'll keep improving. So
0: she doesn't. Chris, thanks for the call, Lance. I'm not surprised that the Aces won that series, but you know, I was disappointed that on Thursday, I really wanted to watch that game, and I had to watch Browns and Steelers, you know, just for my day job in Cleveland. But I heard the atmosphere and the fact that the Fever kept fighting. The Aces are the defending champs for a reason, and Asia Wilson is the best player in the world. But I'm convinced now we're going to get to the point that Caitlin Clark wins WNBA MVPs and I think wins WNBA championships as she continues to grow in her career. All right. We have checked that box, okay, on Collar Bingo. We'll continue to play 888-SAY-ESPN as we get ready for the day of college football. But we need to find you some winners, and we will do that with a red-hot Mark Zinno next on Hammer and Emmett.
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26: A crucial week 5 in college football. I'm Chris Smith. Virginia Tech's John Love missed a 36-yard field goal as time expired as Pitt holds on for the 35-33 victory. And the road win certainly had Pitt coach Pat Narduzzi fired up as he's hoping it fuels some more votes in the AP Top 25 poll for his unranked Panthers.
27: We got a hell of a football team. Now, any of those voters out there, if they wake their ass up, okay, they might figure that out, okay? And I'll tell you what, we beat a damn good football team in Virginia Tech, but I can't say enough. We got 4 turnovers defensively. Offense made plays when they needed to, and we got that dub.
26: The Panthers improved to 5-0, 2-0 in the ACC, one of just 3 unbeaten teams in the league. Meanwhile, Northwestern rushed for 413 yards and 4 scores in their 34-13 rout of Penn State. It was the Wildcats' first game with 400 rushing yards and 4 rush TDs since 2003. In the W, Gabby Williams fueled the Valkyries' 16-point comeback with 11 of her 19 points in the fourth quarter to beat the Wings 77-73 and a date in the semifinals against the reigning champion Aces on Sunday. Meanwhile, the MLB Division Series begins today, and manager Aaron Boone said the Yankees have not decided if Aaron Judge will be on their roster for their AL Division Series against the Rays as he continues to work his way back from a calf strain. Gerrit Cole will take the mound for New York in Game 1 for his first postseason start since Game 5 of the 2024 World Series. Catch all Game 4s of the Division Series starting at 12:30 p.m. Eastern on ESPN Radio and the ESPN app.
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2: We are 1 hour away from the start of College Game Day on ESPN there in Iowa City. Kinnick Stadium today will be the site. Can Iowa pull the upset? 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Can you beat Michigan and then Ohio State in back-to-back weeks if you're Iowa football? 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
2: Lance, he joins us every week as we try to find some winners in the world of college and professional football. He is on fire recently. He is a distinguished writer for ESPN.com. He is a doctor of bad takeology. He protects our freedom from all evil. Mark Zeno joins us now on Hammer and Emmett on ESPN Radio and the ESPN app. He's got the American flag hanging behind his head. And as an American, I know that you have a strong opinion and a bet on Alabama and Mississippi State today.
5: I do. Before we get started, gentlemen, I would like to invoke the immortal and unforgettable Dr. Evil. I have one simple request, people.
2: Yeah. Uh-huh.
5: And that's to have goalposts with freaking laser beams attached to the end.
2: The lasers.
5: Okay? Look, I mean, what are we doing?
2: Mark, we spent 15 minutes on a national show on a big Saturday morning talk. If, for people that didn't see it, Pitt and Virginia Tech played a crazy game last night that could dictate a lot in how the ACC goes. There was a crazy simultaneous catch play, first of all, that went Pitt's way and helped them. And then second of all, I thought the game-winning field goal was good. Mark, so did everybody on the field except for the official who was standing below the upright. But the ball went over the upright. It appeared. But we don't know because we don't have lasers. We need lasers.
5: Yeah. What do we have, people? I mean, you know, what do we have? I mean, are they ill-tempered lasers? You know, the bigger problem for last night, more than anything, as a guy who was a sucker enough to take Virginia Tech money line, James Franklin can't coach big games. Like, you thought he would have escaped. Like, that, there was just a dereliction of complete, you know, just tactical, you know, coaching. I mean, the end of the first half on that stupid simultaneous, you want to know why? Because coaches do this thing where they just telegraph what they're going to do. Oh, there's a minute 13 left. They have three timeouts. I got an idea. We'll just hand off right. Then we'll hand off left, and then we'll be forced to throw on third down because it's third and nine. Oh, I got an idea. As soon as we got in the field goal range, you know what we're going to do? Oh, we're going to run right up the middle, and then we're going to run right up the middle again. Like, why are you not continuing to try with all that time to push the pace and go for the end zone when you settle for the field goal and leave it on the leg, the foot of a kicker, is a word I wanted to insert there, okay, who are some of the worst people on the planet. You get what you deserve.
2: Yeah. Mark Zeno hates kickers, even when they help him win best.
5: I hate them all.
2: Mark Zeno hates all.
5: I was watching that last night sitting here, and I had my kicker's UGG tweet just loaded, waiting to hit post as soon as the thing sailed wide right, because I knew it was going to happen.
2: But did it sail wide right?
5: Left, right, whatever.
2: Whatever happened. I'm Aaron Goldhammer, Lance Meadow. Mark Zeno is with us. He's going to help us make some bets. Let's go back to that Alabama and Mississippi State game that I set you up with because, you know, there has not been a big game in Starkville, Mark. It feels like since the Dak Prescott era. They have one of the favorites now for the Heisman Trophy and Kamario Taylor there, but they're a little undermanned, I think, against Bama. Alabama, 5.5-point favorite. How do you see this game?
5: This is a contrarian play if there ever was one. First half under 30.5.
2: Really?
5: I mean, yeah, everyone is expecting a ton of scoring. Just like last week, everyone is expecting a ton of scoring in Texas and Tennessee in the first half, and it just didn't materialize. Look, prior to last week against South Carolina, okay, Alabama has had really slow starts. And, you know, they went in on the road to Kentucky and only scored 13 points in the first half. We're actually trailing in the first half of that game. And what we can deduce from South Carolina is that both Mississippi State and Alabama dropped 40 on South Carolina. So we know South Carolina is not that good. Yeah. And I think Alabama's strength is in its defense. They'll be able to slow down Mississippi State. And I think Alabama's going to continue to try to run the ball here and not put Keelan Russell in harm's way early on. Alabama's fourth in FBS and third down conversion percentage defense. And so I just don't know. I think a lot has to go right for both of these teams to be able to put up five scores, right? You need four touchdowns and a field goal. So five scores in a college half, it's not very hard, but you need a lot to go right, and it has to go right early on for it to happen. I just think we kind of, they check each other early. You get this playoff game type atmosphere, and coaches are a little bit tentative at the start of the game. So give me the under.
1: How about the scoring load or trajectory, Mark, with respect to Ohio State and Iowa? You look at Iowa, they've held opponents to 19 points or less in their first four contests. And Hammer and I were talking earlier, of course, Ohio State could easily put points on the board, especially with all that firepower at wide receiver. Where do you see at least maybe the first two quarters playing out in terms of how that back and forth can play out?
5: Look, Ohio State's laying a monster number, right? Now, officially, I stayed off the game. A lot of people I respect are on Ohio State, and they're laying the points. They're laying the two touchdowns. That said, if you're going to bet Iowa, I think there's only one way you can bet it, and that's Iowa plus 7.5 in the first half. Guys, is there a world where Iowa is trailing by 10 or more and they come back on Ohio State's defense?
6: No, not a world. Not right. In a world.
5: So that's
6: no.
5: That. The game script tells you that if they're not tied or within a field goal or within a touchdown at half, they don't have a shot to come back on Ohio State. It's not without Ohio State helping them. Here's a turnover. Here's a short field. There's a fumble on a kickoff or a punt, like something like that. Like if the normal game holds up, they don't have the firepower to come back on Ohio State. So if they're up by two touchdowns by half, they're dead. If you're going to bet Iowa, you take them in the first half plus a 7.5 and get out of Dodge.
6: I do think Buckeye defense a little overrated, Zan. I like Iowa team total over 14.5. Watch. They're going to get two touchdowns, and I'm going to be yelling about kickers by the end of this game.
5: But that's the only, they miss one field goal in the second quarter, you're screwed. You're absolutely screwed.
6: Hammer and Emmett presented by Progressive Insurance. Mark Zeno is with us, helping us with some bets today. We have a D-Gen special every week. Zan, where are we headed this week for the Degenerate special?
5: I don't know if the UMass Minutemen are any good at this point. Very surprising 4-0, but they've dropped at least 35 in every game, and an offense that is leading the MAC in rushing with 194-plus yards per game. They're also second in the conference at scoring at 36.5 points per game. The Minutemen defense here, as they go up against Eastern Michigan, number one in the conference at total defense, which is 31st in FBS. That should give them extra opportunities against an Eastern Michigan offense that only averages 292 yards a game. That's 132nd out of 138 teams in FBS, a.k.a. Eastern Michigan's offense is not good. Let's add in the Minutemen's plus 10 turnover differential, which is second in FBS. They've been opportunistic. They should be able to create more opportunities here. UMass, it was early in the week, is at 26.5. You're probably getting 27.5 right now. As long as you're at 27.5, I think you're okay. Four touchdowns should be good. 26.5 is ideal just because you get, in case they kick two field goals, you get three touchdowns, two field goals.
6: Yeah, I got 27.5 right now.
5: I'd still play it at 27.
6: You'd still play the 27.
5: I mean, listen, theoretically, it shouldn't matter. If they get stuck on 27, they're certainly not covering the number for the game, but they might be in danger of not winning it.
6: All right, give us one other game. Your best play on the board, Zin, for the day is what?
5: All right, let me give you two, and I'll do it real quick. Number one, Missouri's team total today against Florida. All right, it's at 25.5, probably maybe even 26.5. You're good there either. But the game script here is really simple, right? Florida has been boat racing teams and forcing everybody to play catch-up. It doesn't feel like there's a game script here where Missouri can win this game without getting to 27. Like, I don't see a 24-20 Missouri win materializing. Florida's defense is leaky. We know that. They give up 67 points the last 2 weeks to SEC opponents, including a very average Auburn offense, and you scored 39 of them. So Missouri's going to have to score. I don't take the 5.5 here in the game with Missouri because I think 36-30 in favor of Florida is a very viable final. So give me Missouri's team total over. Way to bet Missouri here without having to take the points. And then best bet of the day, Arizona. They welcome the Wildcats of Cincinnati. Just pulled off a mini upset last week. It's first road game of the year for Cincinnati. First conference road game. You get it. Noah Fifita, who's been very good at home in his career. 84% completion percentage. 6 touchdowns. No picks in 2026. Last year, he diced up Cincinnati at Nippert Stadium in a 7-point win here. Wildcats, the Arizona Wildcats, that is. 15 sacks. Tied for the Big 12 lead. Should get it done on defense as well. Lay the 7 with Arizona.
6: Yeah, I got 6.5, actually.
5: Even
6: which
5: better.
6: I would love to lay with the Wildcats of Arizona. Mark Zeno is with us. Winnows with Zeno. All right, Lance, this is Mark's favorite time of the entire week. We ask him to come up with a bad take because we have the worst take of the week segment coming at about 9:45 Eastern time. So, Zen, the floor is yours. Give us your worst take of the week.
5: Oh, boy. I mean, I just, after Virginia Tech, right? Virginia Tech took all the takes out of me last night. That's really what it boils down to. You know, I've struggled all week long with this, and I don't want to open up a can here, but, you know, the WNBA, once again, continues to requite themselves as one of the worst-run leagues that we've seen in our adult lifetime. I don't know why in the world we have a league that has rules that they don't enforce. You go into the stands, it should have been an ejection, period. That's a simple rule. Forget the suspension. You want to not suspend the league's best player for a championship for an elimination game? The NBA has done the same thing, right? We've seen them sort of look the other way in those moments. But the idea that A'ja Wilson wasn't ejected in the moment, to me, is such a bad look for the WNBA because it's so clear and so obvious and what had happened in that moment that they need to turn over a new leaf immediately in leadership. And as soon as they do, maybe this league will start to turn itself around and start to fix some of the things that plague this league, particularly the officiating, but that's a whole different conversation.
6: Yeah, so. And Mark, I thought it was, Lance and I were talking about, it's a great series between the Fever and the Aces.
5: But again, and here's the problem. We didn't talk a single thing about that. All we're talking about is that one incident.
6: Yeah.
5: Because the league refuses to adjudicate its own rules properly.
6: Yeah.
5: It should have been quick, it should have been easy, and that should have been the end of it.
6: Yeah.
1: They said she remained in the designated court area. That's at least
5: the escape lane, right? Which is nowhere in the WNBA rulebook. That was a completely made-up term that they came up with at the 11th hour to sort of justify the whole thing.
6: Sports leagues coming up with their own rules to fit what they want? Never, never.
1: Never heard of that one.
6: Zen, appreciate the time. Thank you for hopping in. That is Mark Zeno. Our bets for this week. Week number 5 of the college football season as we continue to go through and we are into the month of October. That's Mark Zeno. Appreciate it. All right, Lance, we're going to need your help because the wheel is coming out and we need you to help us spin the wheel of topics. It's on Hammer and Emmett next.
0: 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It's an SEC showdown in Knoxville. Tennessee came up short against top-ranked Texas in its conference opener. Now, the Vols look to bounce back as the 3-1 Auburn Tigers come to town. 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
16: 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Touchdown! Seahawks!

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4: Hi, I'm Aaron Goldhammer. He's Lance Beto. 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We're on the ESPN app. We are 45 minutes away. College game day in Iowa City. The Buckeyes, the Hawkeyes. A big one in the Big Ten today. If Iowa can win, they could put Ohio State in a really tricky spot when it comes to the college football playoff. They're not the favorites. Ohio State and Jeremiah Smith, 14.5. Is the line on DraftKings, the official sports book of ESPN. Lance, it's time for us to spin the wheel of topics. Here's how this works. I've brought out the wheel, okay? It's in the middle of your living room right now where you're doing a show in a home studio. Lance's job is to spin the wheel. Whatever topic comes up on the wheel is the topic that we have to talk about next. So, Lance, I know you've always dreamt of playing the Price is Right or one of these
5: 100%.
4: Yeah, give you the wheel and go ahead and give it a spin.
5: All right. I'm glad I have a lot of experience in this department, by the way, having been on this program a few times. All right.
4: Uh-huh.
5: Let's go, Mikey. Let's spin that wheel.
0: Feeling 100.
6: All right. I'm actually glad it landed on this because we mentioned it earlier with Buster. The White Sox player, Munetaka Murakami, I'm sure I pronounced that perfectly right, had one of the greatest things this week when he had his pretty much alcohol-fueled clubhouse interview after the White Sox advanced to move on to the divisional round. I got to play some of it here.
7: Hey, you got to tell me, what are you feeling right now?
8: 100!
7: 100, yeah. Not 1,000 this time?
8: Yeah, 100! Oh, I am Japanese! Oh.
7: Hey, it's early in Japan. They're celebrating with you. Anything you want to say to them?
8: Same, hi. Same. Yeah, he's drunk. He's drunk. But he's drunk. Yeah.
7: Told me you didn't need him.
8: I'm drunk. Yeah. Today, maybe hungover. You know? Yeah.
7: Tomorrow, hungover.
8: Yes. No, yesterday. Tomorrow. Yeah, sorry. I don't speak English.
7: You don't need the translator. Congratulations, Bruno.
8: Thank you so much.
4: He's America's favorite slugger, Lance. He's the Southside Samurai. He had a great season. But also, I appreciate the fearlessness to just tell the interpreter to get the heck out of here. The video, he's physically, the interpreter's trying to translate this. And Murakami's like, nope. He's
5: you don't
4: like,
5: want any
4: I got this. All I need is a couple of English words, and I'm good to go for this clubhouse interview.
5: Side note. I hate the fact that they have champagne parties after every round. I think it's ridiculous, but it's these moments, Hammer, that make it slightly digestible, especially when, you know, these guys are just having a good old time at the expense of one another. I still would, again, lean towards it should be reserved for winning a championship and not getting past a wild card round. But for these lighthearted moments, I could at least live with it.
4: Lance, the Guardians celebrated clinching a playoff spot and then 2 days later celebrated clinching the division. And
5: how
4: then they
5: stupid.
4: Might win the division series. My theory is you should start with a celebration with the cheapest alcohol possible, like rubbing alcohol should be the first celebration.
5: I don't know if that's a good idea, but I'm trying to listen here.
4: Okay, so then you have like cheap beer for
6: like
4: the
6: maybe
4: next.
6: Maybe a Zima, non-alcoholic.
4: Yeah, like
5: work
4: right.
5: your way up.
4: You slowly, and then finally, when you win the World Series, that's when the champagne comes out at the very end when you deserve the highest quality of alcohol to celebrate with. I'm going to go ahead, pass the wheel over here. I'm gonna give it a spin. Here we go, Mikey. Let's go.
0: Thanks a lot.
6: All right. We all know that some NBA teams have been accused of tanking. And it probably happens, you'd say. But one of the players of the Washington Wizards, Bub Carrington, actually admitted it, basically, when he was talking to a local TV station, WSA 9's Marshall Kramsky. He conceded and said, we've all, in a way, been held back. Carrington flashes in air quotes because, like you said, we were trying to get AJ the Banst.
4: The Banst, yes. Yeah.
6: That's no secret. But now we've got no handcuffs. Everyone is shackle free.
4: Lance, the tanking is finally I think, going to stop here, right? I mean, all the win totals in the NBA, they're going to be a lot more competitive games because not everybody is going to be losing games on purpose.
5: Well, I don't know if I would subscribe for that philosophy so quickly, Hammer. There's always going to be a team or two, especially once we get maybe 20 games into the year, that's going to start singing a different tune. But I've got to give Carrington some issue here. I understand there are organizations that tank, okay? Meaning they will sit some of their best players. But
4: right.
5: Players absolutely don't tank. So I am not buying into him sort of maneuvering around the subject. When you get on the court, are you telling me that he didn't play hard last season, Hammer? You're telling me he didn't go all out
4: for his livelihood. You know what I'm saying? Like, if you've got 17 points going to the fourth quarter and your team's got a 1-point lead and the coach benches you, like, there's nothing you can do about that. That's
5: sure.
4: Clearly an organizational decision, and you're not going to get an argument. But if you're out there, I would assume that all the players on these tanking teams are playing hard because the eye in the sky doesn't lie, and if you start lackadaisically playing, then you're not going to have a career anymore.
5: So my point is, the handcuffs were not necessarily placed on him when he was on the court. You could say maybe if you wanted to stay in for an extra 5 minutes, they didn't
4: sure.
5: allow you to do that to maybe get the W. But when you were on the court, you were expected to go all out and play hard. So I don't necessarily buy him sort of backpedaling now conveniently after the season is over.
4: All right, Lance, give you another spin. Wheel of Topics on Hammer and Emmett. Go ahead.
5: All right, Mikey, let's do it again.
0: No fun on the ice.
6: All right, we know that hockey dropped the puck this week and the season started. And in a strange interview, well, you know how they do those,
4: in between periods.
6: Yeah, period interviews.
4: Yep.
6: Uh-huh. Yeah, ESPN's DJ Malesko spoke to Jack Hughes of the New Jersey Devils and asked him, or made a kind of a joke about his health. He was kind of had injuries last year, and he didn't take it too well.
1: We got 40 minutes to go, so we got to keep working at it.
9: Well, it's great to see you healthy. Let's wrap you in bubble wrap and use plastic cutlery this year. Does that sound good?
1: I mean, I think that's a weird joke, big game, but...
9: Well, no sense of humor here in a big game, but I appreciate his time, and he had a good start here this season.
4: Wait, let's hold on. Jack Hughes, big game. It's October. There are no big games in hockey in October.
5: Yeah, you only have 75 more to toy with here or there. Just for proper context for our audience to understand, Hammer, he suffered a hand injury a year ago. He cut himself on a piece of glass at a team meal.
4: Yeah.
5: So that's what she was sort of referencing. But I wonder, I think, was being humorous. I think it was a little bit of dark humor. Oh, that's my interpretation.
4: He was kind of throwing.
5: Correct.
4: And by the way, all anybody will remember from Jack Hughes last year isn't just that injury. I think he also played pretty darn well in an Olympic game that I seem to remember. Yeah. We're going to go on campus around the world of college football on Hammer and Emmett next.
0: 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Coverage begins with the White Sox at the Guardians at 12:30 Eastern, followed by the Braves at the Dodgers. Then it's the Yankees at the Rays, and finally the Padres at the Brewers. 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

0: An epic battle of undefeated teams. I'm Chris Smith. Pittsburgh trailed 14-0, but scored 21 answer points to come from behind. But Virginia Tech had some magic of their own with a safety and a TD in the fourth to cut the lead to just two. And with 2 seconds left on the clock, the Hokies look for the game winner.
1: This will be Love's 36-yard field goal attempt. Tutton holding, Epling snapping from the right hash. Good snap. The ball is down. The kick is on its way. The kick is up and good.
2: No good. He missed it.
1: The crowd thought it was good. And the official said no go. The Panthers win. A big upset in Blacksburg.
0: The call on the Pitt Panthers radio network. Pitt holds on for the 35-33 victory over Virginia Tech, despite losing starting QB Mason Hinshaw with a leg injury in the second half. Panthers 5-0 for just the second time in 3 years. Meanwhile, Northwestern routed Penn State 34-13 in their first game at the new Rind Field. The Wildcats rushed for 413 yards and 4 scores for their first game, with 400 rushing yards and 4 rush TDs since 2003. Later today, 17th-ranked Tennessee hosts Auburn in Knoxville. Coverage begins 3 p.m. Eastern with kickoff at 3:30 on ESPN Radio TV and the app. In the W, a 16-point comeback lifted the Valkyries over the Wings 77-73 to secure a spot in the semifinals against the reigning champion Aces on Sunday. The Golden State gets their first playoff series win in the franchise.
3: Hey, it's Michelle Smallman, and coming up Monday, even though the Falcons and Saints are both 1-2, I'll tell you why the winner of this game will set themselves up for a playoff run. 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
6: All right, here we go around the world of college football on a big Saturday. I'm Aaron Goldhammer. He's Lance Meadow. We're 28 minutes away from the start of college game day, which is in Iowa City for the Buckeyes and the Hawkeyes. But we start in Starkville, where there's a big noon game today, Lance. Between Alabama and Mississippi State, Nick Kelly covers Alabama for AL.com, and he joins us now. Nick, who do you think has the quarterback edge? Keelan Russell on one side, Kamario Taylor on the other. Everybody's going to be watching these two QBs. Which one do you think is going to play better?
7: Man, that's the big question, and I can't decide, honestly, myself, if I'm being honest with you guys. But I'll say this. I will give the slight edge to Kamario Taylor heading into it just because he gets to do this at home. He does not have to do this on the road. He does not have to try and do this against the cacophony of cowbells, if you will. So it's going to be, a little more comfortable for him. And Keelan Russell, his last road performance was a little choppy against Kentucky. It was his first road performance. So to be fair, he's still a young quarterback and everything. But for him, it's how does he handle all that? So I'll give the slight edge to Kamario.
8: Well, it looks like they're going to maybe try to set a new record with over 41,000 cowbells that Nick was just referring to last week. That was a Guinness Book new record that they set in Starkville. This has been a series, Nick, that's been dominated by Alabama. They've won 16 in a row, and nothing really has been close, at least from Mississippi State's perspective. I guess, how much of a trap game do you think this is, at least for Alabama, given their track record and the fact that, you know, there is still that familiarity component, regardless of how lopsided it's been?
7: It's funny, if you asked me that 6 weeks ago, I would have said, yeah, this might be one of their biggest trap game potentials. But the fact that this is ranked, a ranked matchup, and really the first, I think, big game of the season for Alabama, I don't think it's a trap game at all. I think Alabama is very aware of how good Kamario Taylor is and how good this Mississippi State team has been. So I think I actually am much less worried about Alabama in this game than I would have been 6 weeks ago.
6: Nick, appreciate the time. Enjoy the game in Stark, Vegas. Nick Kelly covering for Alabama and AL.com as the Crimson Tide take on the Bulldogs of Mississippi State. Up next, let's go to the site of College Game Day.
5: Number 5, Ohio State. At number 14, Iowa.
6: Adam Rittenberg is up early for us this morning, Lance, and he joins us on campus on Hammer and Emmett. He is an ESPN college football reporter. How would you describe the environment? This is one of the bigger games we've seen in Iowa City in a while, Adam.
9: It is, Aaron. Obviously, first time game day's been there in 20 years. This is an excellent environment all the time, but especially on a day like today. And the scene around the stadium is going to be incredible. Obviously, inside, you're so close to the field. The fans are right on top of you, especially on that visitor sideline. So certainly a home field advantage for the Hawkeyes and Kirk Ferentz.
8: I think the big storyline, Adam, in this one is, does Iowa's defense, which has been very solid, of course, under Kirk Ferentz, does it have the weaponry to slow down Jeremiah and company in terms of the offensive firepower on Ohio State's side of the equation? How do you see Iowa's defense matching up with this prolific Buckeyes offense?
9: Well, I thought this would be the year that the defense took a step backward, and I was once again wrong. Phil Parker's been at the top of his game coordinator-wise for so long, and they are young. They have a lot of younger players, but they're always very solid in the back end, Deshaun Lee and others. You know, Cam Buffington, guys, is someone to watch out for, a linebacker, a big linebacker, almost like a Jack Campbell type. He's been really impressive for the Hawkeyes, but they're going to have to create pressure on Julian Sayin, because there's really no one that can guard Jeremiah Smith consistently. And you know that Ohio State's going to be trying to get the ball to him as much as possible.
6: Well, Adam, I would suggest that they try to put two or three guys on him. Don't let man-to-man coverage rule the day if you are the Hawkeyes. Adam Rittenberg will be at Kinnick Stadium. Quite a scene. College game day about 25 minutes from now. It's a 3:30 kick this afternoon. Thank you, Adam.
9: All right, thanks, guys.
6: That's Adam Rittenberg. Up next, let's go up to Piscataway, New Jersey.
5: Number 6 Indiana at Rutgers.
6: And Zach Osterman covers Indiana for the Indianapolis Star, and he joins us now on Hammer and Emmett as we go on campus. Zach, let's start with the Hoosiers and what happened to them last week. I know they won, but how concerning was their struggle in the win over Northwestern last Friday night?
10: Yeah, I don't think Kurt Cignetti wasn't concerned. I don't think he was surprised. And I think he might feel a little bit validated after we all saw what Northwestern did to Penn State last night, that was just the kind of game he was expecting. Physical, punishing, a game that might have left his running back room, frankly, a little bit beaten up, which is a storyline going into tonight. And a game where Indiana wasn't perfect. Cignetti kind of had a laundry list of complaints when he did his weekly Monday news conference this week. But also a game where Indiana maybe did like Iowa last year, have to kind of find a way in a tight game late as a relatively new team together, something that I think Cignetti feels like he can build on.
8: Zach, based on the dynamics that you just laid out, they get a struggling Rutgers team, it goes without saying, drop their first three, their lone win is over Howard. How beneficial do you think it is for Indiana that they're coming off a tight affair against Northwestern so that Kurt Cignetti's team is a little bit more refocused going up against a team that really has nothing to lose today?

0: ago. But I think everybody also understands that the season is only going to get kind of more serious and more intense here in the next few weeks. And tonight has to be, I think, about winning and continuing to improve and continuing to just kind of find things like Josh Hoover's comfort level, maybe some defensive alignments and arrangements of personnel that you feel really good about going forward. Just stuff that Indiana can really start to kind of feel like are pillars for this team to build on as it gets into October.
1: All right, that's Zach Osterman, Indiana and Rutgers tonight. Zach, appreciate the time jumping on campus with us. Lance, as you go through some of these conferences, try to sort out here as we hit this point of the season, who we think is in and who we think is out when it comes to the playoff. We're getting close to the halfway mark of the college football regular season. You know, I know Indiana certainly would make it if the season were to end today, but with that schedule that they've got in front of them and the way they've played, do you think Indiana is a playoff team or not?
2: I think they're a playoff team. I also think, let's not be naive, even though it is a separate season, they would have to be crazy, Hammer, if the committee left out the defending national champions, just from a pure storyline standpoint. And I'm not saying that I support that cause, but they're human beings at the end of the day, and they think about ratings, and they think about narratives. So that's going to bode well for them, regardless of, to your point, how tough the schedule becomes. But even though it hasn't been a monster group of teams, I think to Zach's point, who we just spoke about,
1: yeah,
2: you're wanting to see today them start to all of a sudden get it to register so that that juggernaut all of a sudden comes back to the forefront once they start playing what I like to call the meat and potatoes of their Big Ten slate.
1: Well, their running back room is crushed. Their quarterback has been really up and down. You know, Fernando Mendoza is not walking back through that door, as they like to say. And we'll see how Josh Hoover can evolve as the season goes on. As I look at this playoff setting, you know, first of all, I'd hard to believe that Notre Dame wouldn't make it this year, just given their schedule. You know, they got to win the games they have, but they play one real difficult game in Miami. They also have BYU. I think they'd have to lose both to miss out on the playoffs, and I don't think that's going to happen. Texas already has the win over Ohio State, Lance, so they have margin for error to me to be able to lose some games, still get in. Georgia looks like a playoff team, and I think Miami's a playoff team, and then I think Ohio State and Indiana are in. And then so we'll start to see where this starts to get interesting to me is with Alabama. You know, if they lose today against Mississippi State, how that would change things. Florida is 4-0, Lance, and they've got a big win over Ole Miss already on their schedule. Good look for John Summerall to potentially make it. Ole Miss has a couple big wins on their schedule. They've already beaten Louisville and LSU, even though they have a loss. Like, the credibility that they have in the bank is big. So I'm looking at the back end of this. You have a, you know, Power Six school that's going to make it. Like, I don't know how many spots even really you're going to end up for grabs. I feel like I can tell you probably 8 of the teams who are likely to make the college football playoff.
2: Well, Georgia and Texas, I know we could say pencil in. I think Penn is pretty much safe. I think Indiana's in good position once again because they're the defending national champs. Ohio State's on rocky grounds, especially if they slip up against Iowa today. I still think it's a relatively open field, Hammer. I don't know necessarily if I would go so far to say that 8 I would guarantee are going to get in, because here's the other thing. We have not played the majority of conference play. Remember, they start out, and this is what I despise, and I'll say that strongly about college football. We waste the first 2 to 3 weeks of the schedule. We should be immediately playing conference games. There's too many teams in conferences to begin with. We should not be sacrificing the first few weeks of the season. So it's hard to get a read, my point is, on most of these teams if they have yet to be actually challenged within their conference.
1: Lance, I think that's true, and also we have to fund Kent State's athletic department somehow.
2: So
1: they have to go play Ohio State. Kent State volleyball is important, and we have to make sure that those scholarships are available. Folks, coming up next, we're going to continue to play Caller Bingo, and I hope my voice is able to hold up, because, boy, in the middle of that segment, it got pretty rough. We have plenty of undefeated teams left. You know, we just went through some of them. I can't believe Florida's undefeated. Alabama's undefeated. We have a matchup of undefeateds because Mississippi State is undefeated. We want you to call next if you or your kid is playing on a team that is currently undefeated. The next segment is undefeated team talk only. 888-SAY-ESPN, 888-729-3776. We don't care if it's an undefeated.

0: defeated lacrosse team, a soccer team,
1: peewee football,
0: yeah, swim team that is done, and obviously all the flag football and the peewee teams. But they can have had a loss. One loss. We will run you immediately off of this next segment.
1: Even the Kent State volleyball team, by the way, too, counts. But go ahead.
0: But, yeah. But again, I don't know that they're undefeated. 888, I haven't looked. 888-SAY-ESPN, 888-729-3776. 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
2: 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It's an SEC showdown in Knoxville. Tennessee came up short against top-ranked Texas in its conference opener. Now, the Vols look to bounce back as the 3-1 Auburn Tigers come to town. 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

0: 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We're 12 minutes away from the start of game day. Big day of college football. We have the baseball division series starting today. We've got a big week in the NFL coming starting tomorrow and on Monday night. So if you are a sports fan, this is a great time of year. 888-SAY-ESPN. If you want to jump in with us, we'll continue caller bingo with undefeated team discussion here momentarily, Lance. But I wanted to just mention first, it was a great opening of a big new stadium last night at Northwestern. This place looks just awesome for college football. It's a smaller venue at Ryan Field, and it feels like they've been building it forever, and it looked gorgeous. First game played in it. I was a little surprised to see Penn State go down, Lance, the way that they did in that game. And I'm excited about the Matt Campbell era. I think that was a good hire for them. But, Lance, they've lost twice in the last week to Wisconsin and Northwestern. For a team that had some playoff sleeper talk, you got to be a little concerned right now, maybe a little bit, if you're a fan of the Nittany Lions. What'd you make of what happened last night?
1: Well, 34-13, and then you look at some of their other games, especially the one prior that you referred to against Wisconsin, they only put up 20 points. So I think right now the concern is they just don't have that electricity on offense. Forget maybe what they did, of course, against Marshall, Temple, and Buffalo. It gets back to what I'm saying. You don't know the true identity of a squad until we get into conference play, and this is when there usually is a wake-up call. So, yeah, against Northwestern, I know it was on the road, but still, to just put 13 points on the board, knowing that now you've got USC. You were talking earlier about how you build some substance in terms of early season wins, right? That can help you later on. The right. problem is Penn State has none of that right now. You lost to Wisconsin and Northwestern as conference play started, and the 3-0 start has dissipated that quickly. So they're in trouble because the early slate, which I don't want to say is easy, but feasible for them to be much more competitive, never came to life, and that's going to be problematic for them moving forward.
0: Lance, you know what's funny is I look at Northwestern's schedule. You know, they had the six-point loss at Indiana last Friday night. That actually is more impressive than a lot of teams' wins. There's some teams' close losses right now that actually look more impressive to a college football committee resume than a win over, you know, Howard or ETSU as we try to sort out who's actually good in this college football season. I'm Aaron Goldhammer. He's Lance Meadow. Hammer and Abbott, ESPN Radio and the ESPN app. Lance is in for E, and Gabriel is in New Mexico, and he has somebody who is playing for an undefeated team this morning. Gabriel, you're on Hammer and Abbott. What's going on?
2: Hey, we got my son playing on an undefeated 6A New Mexico football team.
0: Wow. And so what high school?
2: Volcano Vista, ranked number 2 in the state. 6-0.
0: Wow. And who did they win last night? They play last night or they play today?
2: This is our bye week. Won last week against Centennial, and biggest win on the season so far, La Cueva.
0: La Cueva, and Gabriel, shout them out. The Volcano Vista. What do you think? They're the lava?
1: What's the mascot?
0: Yeah, Gabriel, you there?
2: Volcano Vista Hawks.
0: The Hawks.
1: I would have never guessed that.
0: I'd have put it in there. Thank you for the call. I'd have put it in there. The Lava would be a great name for the Volcano Vista High School football team. You got to be the Lava, no?
1: Or Explosion, something that has a relationship to Volcano. The Volcano Hawks? I've got a question. I mean, kudos to Gabriel and the undefeated team, but they leave a lot to be desired in terms of their creativity when it comes to naming of the mascots.
0: Volcano Vista. Boy, I went to East High School. You know, you went to, what was the name of your high school again, Lance?
1: Abraham Lincoln High School.
0: Yeah, you should have known that. Most high schools are
1: not as plain as East High School, I can assure you. We're the rail splitters. Come on. I'm going to defend my territory, Hammer.
0: But Lance, you did not go to Volcano Vista.
1: No, I did not.
0: There were no
1: volcanoes. They don't have anything on Abraham Lincoln.
0: In Brooklyn, where Lance grew up, there are no volcanoes. I would hope not.
1: Yeah. We'd be in trouble if that was the case.
0: That sounds like a movie starring The Rock. Chance is in Georgia, joins us on Hammer and Emmett on ESPN Radio. What's up, Chance?
3: Hey, what's going on, guys? How are you guys doing this Saturday morning?
1: Doing well. We're great.
3: Fantastic. So I don't play football, and I don't have a child on the team, but I am the public address announcer for a football team that is currently 6-0 in LaGrange, Georgia, the Troup County High School Tigers.
1: This is like the 6 degrees of Kevin Bacon, you know, association will help.
0: Chance, give us a little PA buzz. Like, give us, introduce the best player on that team here live on ESPN Radio for us, please.
3: Well, just on Thursday night, on the very first play of the game, I said this. Javaris Warner, number 4, 70 yards, touchdown!
0: Yeah! Oh, let's go! Chance in Georgia performing PA duties live on Hammer and Emmett. Steve in Maryland, you're up next. Do you have a story about an undefeated team? Because Lance and I are shocked at how many undefeated teams are left in college football as we play caller bingo. What's up, Steve?
4: Yeah, absolutely. I'm here with my 8-year-old. He plays for Damascus Cougars, and they're 5-0 so far, defending Super Bowl champs from last year. So,
0: and this is 8-year-old tackle football. What are some of the rules in the league when you're 8 years old and you're trying to tackle?
4: Pretty much, we play high school rules, just five men, five yards off the line of scrimmage, and no nose guard. So they can't line up in the A-gap, but they can shoot the A-gap, and pretty much everything else is the same.
0: Steve, very nice. Steve, congrats. Hold on a second.
1: Aaron's getting very choked up over these undefeated teams. I understand. He gets very emotional. It's early. It tugs at his heartstrings. So the audience needs to understand, you got to be very careful when you really doll up your stories because, you know, Hammer's in a very sentimental moment
0: getting pretty choked up this morning.
1: I can tell.
0: Yeah. Brian is in Rochester, joins us on ESPN Radio. Hey, Brian.
5: Hey, good morning. How's it going?
0: Good morning. You got an undefeated team for us?
5: Yes, sir. It's they're called the 3-4, which is third and fourth graders, junior Eagles flag football team out here in Rochester. My son is 9. He's the quarterback. I mean, you know how they play a little Iron Man as well. But
0: of course.
5: I'm proud to say he's got 8 touchdown passes, only 3 interceptions.
0: Good ratio. Brian, putting up. Thank you for the call. He's putting up some numbers in the flag football league. All right, college game day is about to get started. We also have a big week coming in the NFL, and Lance and I will talk about it next on Hammer and Emmett.
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18: Couldn't get here soon enough.
17: You came into this month with, you know, minus one bear tag and minus one deer tag, so congratulations.
18: Yeah.
17: That's
18: kind of nice, weird not to have to think about,
17: you're thinking
18: modern
17: about it.
18: Deer. Yeah. I'm definitely thinking about it, but it's weird to have it kind of done already this early in the season.
17: T-minus 2 weeks to the general hunt opener, and sitting out last night, and here comes a flock of geese come overhead, flying down the base. That time, and this was the first week that I stepped outside in the morning and exhaled. Well, if you can see your breath, dude. I mean, the air mass changed just profoundly. Yeah. Unfortunately, there's not any rain in it right now.
18: I know. We need rain bad. We have all these coho sitting out at the mouths of these rivers, and they just don't want to go in, you know, and for good reason. Everything is extremely low. I was up at the shop yesterday working, and I, you know, the South Fork of the Stille is just right there across the street from the shop. And so I drove down and took a peek, and I could run down there and jump across it. So we need 5-6 days of good rain to get these fish to push into the rivers. Marine Area 8-1, Deception Pass, off the beach, like everybody is limiting off the beach. That's how many fish are pushing in. And we're still seeing, you and I were just looking, we're still seeing a ton of fish out in the straits.
17: And today's the inaugural CQ Van Riper Coho Classic.
18: Yeah.
17: Fall, and the Fall Classic.
18: I think they have 147 participants at this point.
17: Somebody's going to walk away with a couple grand.
18: Talking to Annie out there yesterday, and she was really excited about it. And they've done so much out there. They're getting new docks and new gas pumps. Yeah. And I mean, they're upgrading everything out there. They're going to have a live webcam. So you can go on and jump on and see what's actually going on out in CQ, which is going to be super cool.
17: Are you going to watch that instead of Blue Creek on the Cowlitz?
18: Hey, I can have I can have them both up.
17: You can do a split screen.
18: Yeah.
17: You can do a split screen. I tell you what, there was 2,000 anglers that split the pot in the Everett Coho Derby. Congratulations, Wes DeFries of Lake Stevens. 14 points.
18: I was only off by a little bit.
17: I'm getting there, you rotten son of a gun. I went over, I guess 15. You guessed 14 and a half. It's like sitting next to some sniping competitor. And the price is right. And I went over.
18: I was actually there.
17: You were, Saturday. So you missed it by a quarter pound.
18: I was there when Wes came in with that fish. Beautiful coho. And a bunch of really nice fish.
17: Dude, if you didn't have
18: Kaya Poli checking in. She was in first place for the whole first day, and she ended up in third with a 10.06. Kaya Poli.
17: If Nick you Poli's didn't daughter. Have an 11.8, you were not in the top 10.
18: No.
17: I mean, 2,000 anglers entered 1,200 fish. The average total combined weight of almost 9,000 pounds of coho. And the average, mind you, was 7 pounds.
18: Yeah, it's great.
17: Dude, there's a healthy bunch of coho. But here's the deal. With no rain and hearkening back to last year when we got all our water at once, the great flood of 2025, and then we got no snow afterwards. So we didn't have much of a snowpack, and so your water table is down low, low, low. So we've had a couple rains, yes, but man, I'm telling you what, we got thirsty hills and and riverbeds that just suck that up. So our river levels, if you look at the Washington River flows, they look like my crypto portfolio right now, just freaking rolled on down, right? You know, it's we are at seasonal lows, and so now we're at this place where there's a bunch of fish still coming. There's a bunch of fish on the bar, and they're just staying out eating until we get this water, which, looking at the long range forecast, we may get a spit of rain towards the end of next week. But man, we need a freaking good old-fashioned gully washer to move them up. So Atlas is on the trailer. I'm heading back to the factory on Monday, towing across
18: the
17: state.
18: She's got a clean bottom.
17: Got it. She does, thanks to Joey. And clean on the inside. I'm going to pressure washing props today. And then she's going to go over for, you know, and this is what's cool about Duckworth is we do genuine research and development. You and I took what we learned from this year, and I wrote up a freaking, you know, technical report, pictures, videos, the whole bit of things that, you know, we're going to change and improve. And some of these innovations are going to echo down through the product line. It's not just all about the big ones, but it was nice to have the big boat on Monday when we took some pretty cool dudes out fishing.
18: Yeah. Yeah. That was great. Just great guys, you know, had Cal Raleigh on board, Brian Wu, Adam Frazier,
17: George Kirby.
18: Yeah. Just a great bunch of guys. And it's funny, you know, you watch these guys on TV playing ball, and then when you meet them in person, you got to remember, like, I'll be 52 in January. These guys are all,
17: kids.
18: Like, in their 20s, you know?
17: Yeah, I know, they're freaking
18: and
17: kids.
18: So, it was fun. We ran out. We kind of left. You know, it was still pretty dark.
17: It was dark, yeah.
18: And as we got out to the bar, here comes the sun.
17: Oh, yeah.
18: Coming up over the mountains, you can see Seattle in the distance, and all those guys are just standing on the back deck staring at this amazing sunrise. And then throughout the day, they're like, wow, you guys get to do this all the time? And I'm like, yeah, it's a pretty cool gig, you know? We get to take lots of fun folks fishing and spend our mornings out there. And a lot of time, you know, this season especially, we're out at first light. We're done in an hour. You know, the coho fishing was so good.
17: Yeah.
18: So you're back and you go off, and we get a bunch of work done after that, and just a amazing season. You know, thinking about how many coho we encountered right here in Puget Sound, just on our boat, and everybody out there was having the same experience.
17: Oh, for sure.
18: You know, just
17: it was great.
18: A lot of happy folks. You know,
17: absolutely.
18: You didn't run into any grumpy fishermen at the boat ramp because everybody was getting their limit pretty much. So
17: no doubt. And stuff in freezers and, you know,
18: smoking fish. Everybody I talk to right now is smoking
17: dude,
18: fish.
17: I ran a good batch through because I do not show up to the factory Monday morning empty handed.
18: You never show up anywhere empty handed when it comes to your smoked salmon.
17: Well,
18: and those guys were munching it down out there. And now, you know, we had Dave Lee on board and Mark Kilschner. And, you know, there was hunting talk happened also.
17: Oh, yeah.
18: And now those guys are kind of, they're like, we want to do that too. So Dave and I will make sure to get those guys out in the duck blind and really, really mess up their lives.
17: Yeah, no doubt about it. Got a great show for you today. So welcome to October and our official winter crab opening. So it's open, you know, a lot of different areas. It's not open in 8182, and to kind of walk us through and explain this and a detailed explanation of how to get your winter crab card, our dear Bubba of bow-mac.com and SMI shellfish gear is going to jump in during the BOMAC Tech Line, interestingly enough, to talk about what's going on in South Sound Fall Coho, because he's still doing it in 11 and 13, Deep South Sound. Winter Crab, and kind of explaining what's going on with the Area 8 closures. He's been talking to Don, Don Velasquez, our local crab, our mob boss. He's going to walk us through that. Then, continuing on with something of a cast and blast theme for hour two, Kevin John, HolidaySportsBurlington.com, fall on the Skagit Valley. You got Coho and a Crick. Pheasant release sites are open for business, most notably on Whidbey Island. And those, dude, I'm telling you, it's just worth the drive to go do the Whidbey Island deal. Mm-hmm. Whereas around here, you get kind of swampy stuff. Over there, it's arid. You know, and just it's better pheasant habitat. They just tend to hold better over there. So he's going to talk to us about that. And what happens in 2 weeks from today, Joe? What happens?
18: We get to shoot ducks.
17: And geese. And if there's anybody that's more nuts about ducks and geese,
18: it's Kevin John.
17: Also, if you want to have a good season next year, it's time to think about those crusty reels you got in your boat. And Kevin has some ideas for some postseason prep. See, I mean, our stuff already started.
18: Because here's what will happen, guys. If you take your reels and you just put them away, they've been hammered by saltwater all season. And when you break them out next season,
17: they're going to be
18: seized up. Yeah, they're going to be, they will be broken up.
17: Especially after a busy, successful season like this.
18: Yeah, for sure. So you got to do a little bit of maintenance. This is the time to do it. Get those reels and get them cleaned up and oiled up so that next year when you head out, they are not seized.
17: Yep. And I'm going to be dropping a box of reels off there too. But also one of the things we do is I'll go up there and I'll order some hooks. You know, because, you know, Gamakatsu doesn't always have everything exactly what you need on every freaking shelf every time you go. So I kind of tend to stock up on hooks, especially, you know, some of our larger herring hooks. I mean, you now that you're spinning herring on your side of the boat too, right? There's kind of some certain hooks that
18: we went through some hooks this year.
17: Oh, dude.
18: I mean, leading up to the season, you have leader rolls, bags and bags and bags of them. And we took it down to the line.
17: We rolled
18: with the Mariner boys. It was getting tight.
17: If I had to fish another freaking few weeks, I could. But I mean, it was funny because that was one of the things I did yesterday. Is pulled all those leader rolls we have over in the overhead storage right there. So you get to the tack counter, you reach up, and there's that up overhead shelf, and pulled all those out, and it's like empty. So I put them in what I call my little knitting basket, right? Yeah. And so which made. At one time, have been one of those plastic grocery things from a regional Safeway or Albertsons or whatever. One of those may have accidentally made it home with me one day, and so you stick them in there, and then you just come a football game or crappy weather, you pull them out and
18: time to start
17: tie them up.
18: Tying leaders.
17: Time crank them up. Yeah, it is time to. Well, hunting season first, and then that, right? Okay, then the cast and blast opportunity, something we need to get on really, really quick, is the redsflyfishing.com. Steve Joyce talking to us about cast and blast in the Yakima Canyon. This is an absolute ball in the canyon at Canyon River Ranch. You go over there the afternoon, you spend a couple days, go over there, check into your room, grab your shotgun, go up to the Sporting Clays Range.
18: Yeah, get tuned up.
17: You warm up there. They got the bouncing rabbit. They got the covey. They got, you know, it's kind of like a cross between skeet and trap. Right. It's a wonderful warm up.
18: Yeah.
17: It's a wonderful warm up. And then you go back and there may be, you know, some very high end bourbon sitting by the river that evening. And then you get up the next day, having not, when we brought Jay Buhner over there one time, it wasn't just a couple. We'd like the whole bottle.
18: Yeah.
17: Right? Yeah. Great. So anyway, then the next morning, you're going to go shoot some pheasants.
18: Yeah.
17: Which is absolutely, they're going to put up a bunch of birds for you. And it's up in this canyon area where, you know, they're down in the bottom of it and they'll fly up on the hillside, but
18: it's great. And pheasants. It's a perfect tune up for your dog.
17: It is. Yeah.
18: Like this is a great way to get your season kicked off.
17: Absolutely.
18: Right. Get your dog over there and get them on a bunch of birds.
17: Yes.
18: And that's what flips your dog's
17: 100%.
18: Little brain into work mode.
17: Yep.
18: And it's just a killer experience.
17: 100%. So then you're going to float down the Yakima. In the middle of the day, you're going to stop at Red's Fly Shop and get a burger and then go float down the canyon. and flick some, you know, strip some streamers and and go down. It's a beautiful, because you don't want to do that first thing in the morning because the hatch is
18: happening probably over there right now.
17: Stevie Joyce going to talk to that. Been some big changes on the Everett waterfront just recently, and most notably the passing of really a great man and a heck of a character. Remembering John Robert Lalonde, here coming at you after the break. Load up that text toy, 866-979-3776, brought to you by Legendary Yamaha Reliability. Right back. We're going to talk about this, and there's a memorial on Sunday at noon, October 4th. So we're going to talk about that, too. Right back here in the Outdoor Line. 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
17: Welcome back to the Outdoor Line, Seattle Sports Station, 710 Seattle Sports app. Yeah, a lot of changes on the Everett waterfront right now. Our friend Lauren Bivens sold Harbor Marine to Steve Carver. Great guy. Look forward to working for him. And then our dear friend Jeff Alone that I've known since freaking high school, man. Sold Bayside Marine, him and his partner Dan Hatch to the Seattle boat family. And then along with that, you know, I've been friends with Jeff a long, long time and fished with him and his father John. And I don't know if you remember the old Austin Powers movies.
18: Yeah,
17: he talked about his Faja. Well, when that came out, Jeff started referring to John, his father, as Faja, right? Mm-hmm. You know, he was a character. And Jeff brought him up to Sitka a bunch of times, and he's absolutely, some of his takes and some of the stuff he said, I'm saving this for the memorial on Sunday, yeah, because there's a few things to remember. But one thing that I'll never forget is, you and I get somebody with a fish on. It's like real. Dude, he would just crank slowly with a big king on, and then he'd pull some line out. So finally, I just had to just shut up.
18: Yeah, you have to just, the more you go, yes, him into reeling, and the less he's going to reel.
17: And it's like when somebody's not reeling with a big king on, it's like,
18: drives you insane.
17: It's like fingernails on the chalkboard while you're chewing on tinfoil. I can't freaking do it, man. I can't do it. And so, I got that gum pucky on the line to save the tip tops and all that. Sure. Well, I've been doing that for years. So we're down in Grandpa's hole in Sitka, and we got this big king on. And it happens to be like the first day of the Everett, or excuse me, the Sitka salmon, yeah, Everett, which we weren't in, but it's always interesting to see, what fish are coming in, right? And we got this big one on. And this king is running straight for the friggin' kelp bed. And here comes this boat that's coming the other direction. And they got downriggers on. We're going to lose this fish, right? John, you got to crank. Come on, buddy. You got to crank. So I run the boat and then kind of wave at the guy. So I'm running the boat into the kelp, and he kind of comes up. So the fish got really, really, into the kelp enough that just a little piece of kelp got on the line. And the gum pucky had slid up the line. And so the little piece of kelp jammed in the gum pucky. I get that fish now, finally get him cranked into about 20 feet away from the boat. And the gum pucky comes up to the rod tip. And John goes, well, that's it. I can't reel anymore. And it's like, no, John, no, you, nope, I can't. I'm not
18: reel through
17: I
18: it.
17: I can't reel.
18: It's like, a little piece of kelp.
17: And finally, I go, Jeff, you gotta help me, dude. He goes, Dad, it's just a little piece of, oh, well, why didn't you say so? And he freaking reels it. 37 pounds. Yeah. Just a beautiful big fish. So I got a great picture of him and his dad, and we went halibut fishing with him and a whole bunch. But that would have held up as a winner of that derby until the second weekend. I think somebody with a 40 pounder got it or whatever, but just such a character. And then the ever present can of Coors Lights.
18: Yeah.
17: And so we're down fishing, and these guys have been going at it. They, they're no stranger to C minuses, dude. They will pound those Coors Lights. And so there had to have been like 40 cans running the boat. And I don't drink on the boat. I'm no teetotaler, but I don't drink on running the boat. So we got checked by the Alaska State Troopers. Dude, there had to have been 40 cans all over the freaking boat. And they look at me and I'm like, hey, you know, it's okay. And they're kind of chuckling about it, mm-hmm, But you couldn't tell. They have the same demeanor all day long. They're just, yeah, great guys to fish with. John Robert Lalone, 1942 to 2026. He spent a lot of time over on Hat Island.
18: A lot of time.
17: He loved that place. And so, yeah.
18: And for good reason. Yeah. Get away, yeah, from folks.
17: He had absolutely
18: his beautiful log cabin out there, yeah, and just,
17: Yeah. So he's survived by his son, Jeff, our dear friend, and lovely Annie is his wife, and John's daughters, Tammy Lalone, Tracy Adams. So that's going to be Sunday noon at Harbor Marine. It's going to be like basically Jeff's last appearance at Harbor Marine. Excuse me. Thank you.
18: Yes.
17: 1111 Craftsman Way, Bayside Marine, baysidemarine.com. And noon on Sunday, we're going to have a little remembrance for John Robert Lalone. Rest in peace, brother.
18: Yep.
17: I hope you're catching some big ones up there. All right, we're going to pop out of here for a quick break. We got none other than Bubba going to talk us through winter crab and South Sound coho right here. The Outdoor Line, Seattle Sports Station, 710 Seattle Sports app.
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17: He is the sensei of the South Sound, our very own Bubba Bob Buchanan. 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
18: Morning, Bubba.
31: Good morning, gentlemen. How are you? There's a lot of guys laughing their buns off right now when they hear you say that.
17: Well, I mean, come on. You no else, nobody else can get the Don Velasquez to pick up the phone.
18: Yeah, I mean, I tried. He finally did call me back last night, but I missed the call. But he left me a very nice message. And what he said was, listen, I have given Bubba all the information.
17: Right.
18: You guys are going to be good.
31: Yeah.
17: We got to go through you to get everything. So you're,
31: He's been absolutely swamped the deck of a test boat, wrangling gear himself. He's a hands-on guy, and there's no one that wants to get us on the water crabbing and fishing and doing stuff more than him. So you got to – sometimes it's difficult to get him, and that's because of that.
17: 100%. So, all right, so here's the situation. We closed down Labor Day weekend. But now our winter season, of course, that's going to include Nia Bay CQ, Port Angeles, San Juan's, Admiralty, which is Area 9, northern portion of 12, but Seattle, Bremerton, Tacoma, Vashon, Deception Pass, Port Susan, not going to open. Obviously, from a very selfish and overall fleet productivity standpoint, not having Marine Area 8182, unprecedented. What's going on in Possession Sound, Port Susan, and Saratoga Passage? What's going on?
31: Yeah, 8-1 and 8-2 has been an issue of soft shell. Both coal managers are working together on test fishing and have been weekly. They concluded fishing testing again yesterday. The data will not all be put together and extrapolated until probably Monday or Tuesday, at which time we will get an update. Probably I would expect something early next week. 8-1 and 8-2 is going to open, gentlemen. It's just a matter of when. And it's strictly getting the better percentage of those crabs hard so we don't have to handle them.
18: And we saw that towards the end of our summer season. We were encountering more soft shell crabs. So, you know, I'm not surprised at this, but, you know, fall's coming. Those crab are going to firm up and we'll get a, you know, we'll get a little later start, but that's fine. A lot of people are still doing other things. It's not like everybody's going to rush out there and go crabbing. We still got plenty of stuff to do with the start of, you know, hunting is happening.
31: Yeah.
18: There's still coho to be had out there, plenty of them. And we'll get our crab. We'll get our winter crab in 8-2.
31: Yeah, we're at the tail end of catch record cards being turned in. There's a substantial amount of them that are mailed in and have to be postmarked by October 1st, I believe, on or before. Mm-hmm. And so they're going to be getting that together. But just as a reminder, we're still at sitting at only 38%.
17: Got to do better, gang.
31: Catch record.
17: I mean, we got to do better.
31: Catch record cards being done. And that's gonna defunct us definitely in 11. Area 10, we went over our quota as sportsmen. That's going to be tough without a revised
17: abundance
31: without
17: estimate.
31: Them going out and testing and check the abundance and determine if they could raise quotas and get us back out there. But I don't hold your breath on 10.
17: Right.
31: 11, I always hold out a little hope because that is my backyard. But what kills us normally is the catch record card situation, and that doesn't look to be improving at all.
17: We got to do better, gang. And I know I'm kind of preaching to the choir, because if you're up right now listening to our gas, then you probably
18: you've
17: already
18: heard this
17: have
18: before, and you probably already submitted. I mean,
17: right. But
31: I mean, people have gotten electronic catch cards for their entire family.
17: Yep.
31: And they might get three crab on their vacation up at their cabin on Whidbey. And I'm not picking on Whidbey Island folks or anything. I'm just using that as an example.
17: Nah, they can't get to it. It gets a long way from the south side. They have to take a ferry to get to
31: it. Yeah. So if you got those three crab, you got to get them posted.
17: Yep.
31: And once you post them on your electronic card, you're considered having registered and turned in your catch. But if you did not register a crab on your electronic card, they send you a reminder that you still have to let us know, hey, we got none on this card. Mm-hmm. We got nothing. And they send you a reminder. It's really easy to click on and take care of. And people are not even doing that.
17: Yeah, that's a tough deal. And one of the reasons that we are so fired up about winter crab, you know, especially with the loss of our winter blackmouth seasons and winter steelheading, it's a wonderful opportunity to get on the water. But once these frickin' salmon start spawning in our local streams and their carcasses start washing down the deltas or alluvial fans of our local rivers, goodness, the growth rates of these crab in the winter, I swear, is they're, it's stunning how fast they grow, how big they get, but the amount of oil in those carcasses and the flavor of those winter crab blows summer crab away. It's not even close.
31: Test fishing, they got a handful, which is unusual. I mean, I hear about 8-inch crab all the time, but I never see them for some
18: reason. We hear about 20-pound Chinook all the time, too, you know.
17: Oh, that's a 20. Yeah. That's a 20.
31: But they got better than a handful during their test fisheries, which was outstanding. Crab, and, you know, you got these are crab that are 3 pounds a piece.
17: I know.
31: It's just amazing.
17: They could ride a Harley. That was Tony. Tony Flores' line. Flores. Yes.
31: And on the fishing side of it, Joey, you'll be really happy to know this. I have totally switched this time of year. My best luck right now is a Green Label raised bait, trolling it behind a 5-ounce red spin sinker, baby.
17: You jumped my topic. Out South Sound Coho.
31: I knew it was coming next, and I know time is short, but
17: not that short.
31: Okay, it is your best, one of your best bets right now, especially first thing out of the gate in the morning when the sun gets up a little later. You're going to have to start getting down a little deeper, but it's important that folks remember. You know, they look at that chart recorder and they think, God, all the fish are 50 feet and below. You got to explain to them that cone on that transducer.
17: Exactly.
31: At the 10-foot and 20-foot and 30-foot mark under your boat might only be 8 feet. And when you go over a fish that shallow, he's going to move away from the boat a little bit and then come back in, and you're just not going to pick him up.
18: No, you're not going to see those fish in the upper water column.
31: You're not going to know that they're there, but I'm doing 35 pulls, 25 to 35 pulls first thing in the morning. And that's approximately 2-foot pulls.
17: With an 8-ounce, 6-ounce?
31: And I'm doing a 5-ounce red.
17: Gotcha.
31: And I'm going 3.1 to 1.6, depending if I'm with the current or against it. I'm getting that right angle out there. And my gear's only 20, 25 feet down at the most.
18: Yeah, at the most. So, here's the other thing, Bubba, real quick, that I noticed probably – this is probably the most I've fished for coho in the last 5 years, just because
17: it's been ridiculous.
18: I usually start to switch, and I'm kind of, you know, by the time coho comes, I want to go catch a few, but then I'm kind of like, I'm overfishing. I want to go hunting. But this year, it was just so much fun going out there and running, I don't know, hundreds of packages of Green Label herring that we cut and ran whole on the boat. That's all we did. Occasionally, I'd run something out there early, but then Nelly was out fishing me with this whole Green Label, so I just switched over and started practicing that thing. Don't be afraid to crank it up to 4 miles an hour, even with those cut plugs back 100%. There, because we were doing it where, hey, sometimes I was trying to power troll into the current, and I wanted to make ground, so I'm doing 2.5-3 miles an hour against the current, pushing, and that would inspire the bite. The coho,
31: exactly.
18: They like that thing zinging by. It that is what inspires that predatory response to them, is something getting away. And look, they're used to these herring darting around really fast. So speed it up. If you're not getting bit and the fish are there, speed it up.
17: Because they will follow, and we've been murdering them with the cannon cycle function on the
18: downrigger. And I told Bubba that yesterday that, you know, when it was kind of flat for our downriggers the other day, but our shotgun rods are getting bit because I'm speeding up, slowing down. They're going up and down in the water column. And then I switched to cycle mode with my whole Green Label, and that's what got them to finally bite, because they were not they weren't snappy down there at that, you know, 40 to 70 on the riggers until we started cycling.
31: Yeah, we've got some interesting spots down here in 11. We got spots that are travel lanes for the fish. We got spots where they mill around and they're gonna feed. And when you're doing in that kind of an area, you can troll through it in any direction. But when you get a travel lane, everyone likes to go with it. If there's no one going with that travel lane, I will go across it.
17: Gotcha.
31: When in Rome, do as the Romans do, but go across it. Because when you go through the fish, they spread away from you a little bit, and then they come back together. But if you're going across, you continually have fish coming into your gear.
18: Yeah, you're just putting your gear in front of more fish. When you're traveling in a straight line, you're getting that particular batch of fish that is on that line. When you start cross-currenting, you are putting yourself in front of all of those fish across that travel lane, and you're just going to encounter more fish that way. You're going to find the biters in that school of fish.
31: You have to be courteous of those that are going the traditional way of whiffing it. You can go and get outside. Right now, today, with this north wind, if I was down there, I would be at the southwest side of Vashon Island in Dalco Passage, getting protected from that north, and I would be working around. And that's an area where there's going to be bait balls up. When you see a bait ball, don't run through the middle of the bait ball.
17: Amen.
31: Go around the side of it. Drop one down below what would be the bait ball, the bottom of it, and keep one, up. And go around the bait ball or go by one side and back and forth. And don't break it up. Let those ducks and the birds and everything keep it together longer, because that'll keep bringing more coho into that bait ball.
17: Great
31: and that's
17: point.
31: What you're looking for.
18: Or here's another thing you can do. When you see those bait balls, you got a couple guys on board. You have, say you're running two rods, but you have three or four guys. Have a guy cast a Puget Pounder over there and just let it fall close to that bait ball.
17: And hold
18: on.
17: More
18: this year than ever, Bubba, I saw a lot of guys out on the bar dropping Puget Pounders and wailing on the coho. And when you have a lot of dogfish on the bar like we do, or we did towards the end of the season, running something that's not bait, which

0: because it took off and got a little on the popular side.
1: Yeah, no doubt about it. And you have a very, very cool way of rigging those too, where you bend the bottom to the curved side, not the sharp side, but you bend the bottom, and then you tie on 50-pound fluoro, like a 3-0 over a 2-0, really, really close tied, like you'd tie a hoochie leader, and then a soft, right, and then a soft, hard bead next to the hook, and a soft bead. And I'm telling you what, that is the nastiest way to fish those, because otherwise, if you have a hard tied hook to that jig, that fish has the leverage of shaking his head and spitting it out. But once they grab those hooks, right, and the Puget Pounder slides up the leader, done deal.
2: Well, and probably even more important, right, with coho than Chinook, because, you know, if you've been out there and you've caught a lot of coho this season, what do?
1: They're freak shows.
2: They spin and spin. And if you have that hook directly connected to that jig, like Tom said, when they start spinning, they're gonna pop that hook out of their face and get away from you.
0: Yeah, it's gonna be a lot of fun the balance of October down here, because I believe we're the only area open right now, correct?
1: Yeah, we have a little bit of time left, and 8-1, 8-2, and 9 are closed. Area 10 is gonna go through November 1st, but yeah, you guys got some stuff going on down there, and it's going to be real cool. And we got to all pray for rain, because if you look at the Washington River flow chart, you know, we are absolutely rock bottom on a lot of our creeks, and the River Forecast Center doesn't see a whole lot coming. But the troubling aspect to El Nino is, if you look at the Climate Prediction Center, CPC.gov, you're going to see that the 3-month window coming into here has below average rainfall and above average temperatures. So we got to pray for rain, because again, we had like no snowpack. Our water tables are extremely low all across the state. So every little drop of rain is needed.
0: Yeah, and the commercial catch rates in these terminal areas have not been very good for the co-managers, yep, and we don't want that. We want them doing well.
1: Exactly.
0: And some of the guys, it's not worth their gas to go out right now, like on the Puyallup River. They're going out and they open Sunday, Monday, Tuesday. They go out on Sunday and they get 10 fish running two trips,
1: right,
0: you know,
1: right,
0: two drifts of their net, and they just put their gear away and they're done for the weekend.
1: And you know,
0: we don't want that. We got to get those fish in there. We got to get them getting their fish. Yeah. And we got to get them off the spawning beds and all that good
1: stuff. And that's one of the reasons that the Snohomish closed today to everything, even the lower Snohomish. So, you know, we're just not seeing enough fish in, you know, going up our rivers right now because of these extremely low flows. He is Bob Bubba Buchanan. Are you going to come in and join me while
0: yeah,
1: Joey and Rob are going to be cavorting in Montana shooting antelopes?
0: I'm making myself available for that. I got one big problem today, Tom. I went to get a haircut yesterday after I got my fish and pull into the parking lot and park and walk over to my barber's front door, and the barber shop is empty. Nothing. No chairs, no nothing. I've had two barbers in my life other than my mother, God rest her soul. He's gone.
1: So
2: just do what I've done, Bubba. Yeah. I just don't go anymore.
0: I was going to say, I'm going to have to start using Tom's barber.
1: Yeah, I'll take care of that for you. If the only thing standing between you and a studio appearance is a salon,
2: a set of clippers.
1: Yeah, we'll go ahead and just do it like they did in the Navy, right? We'll go ahead and just buzz cut you right off. So, Bob Bubba Buchanan, bo-mac.com, SMI, your creative crab killer. And we'll talk to you soon, Bubba. Appreciate your time, man.
0: All right, guys. Thanks, care. Bubba. Have a great weekend.
1: You bet, brother. Talk to you soon. All right. Coming up next, picks of the week, right here in the Outdoor Line, Seattle Sports Take, the 710 Sports app.
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5: 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Joey Piper to my left. I'm Tom Nelson. Happy October. Too bad there's nothing to do this month. Nothing.
6: We got
5: Joe,
6: the kiddos.
5: Nothing. Oh, yeah.
6: Here
5: we go.
6: Duck blind
5: That's
6: over on
5: right.
6: the east side.
5: You ever, so much.
6: Youth duck hunt.
5: So much fun. Yeah. I took
6: Larry's, nothing better.
5: I took Larry Stauffer's kids a few years ago up in the Skagit Flats, and it was their first hunt, you know, and Larry was out of town elk hunting. And just, I mean, you threw decoys out, and as you're throwing the decoys out, they're like swatting friggin' hummingbirds and just like everywhere, right?
6: Yeah.
5: You know, just a kick in the pants and see the kids light up. It's just like, you know, having a kid on the boat and getting him his first fish. Those first few ducks are just freaking amazing.
6: They never forget it. And I remember my first duck.
5: I do too. I do too. Yeah, I absolutely do. Yeah.
6: We got the Masons Van Ripers first annual Coho Derby kicking off this morning. So good luck to all those guys. Annie out there at Masons has done a great job putting that thing together. It's elk, muzzy elk morning. It's,
5: very cool.
6: It's go time here in Western Washington. A lot of guys hitting the woods. Still just a ton of fishing. We've been going through the Creel reports here, looking at some of the highlights. And we got PA checking in with, where am I here? PA, we got 58 anglers, 85 coho. We got 134 coho still coming in from out in at his hook,
5: yeah.
6: The boat ramp out there, 134 coho. That tells you how many fish are still just hung up because we haven't had the water to move them. And then everything that I was hearing, I got multiple reports over the last week from guys standing on the beach down there at Deception Pass.
5: Yeah, the hole.
6: And they're out fishing the guys in the boat off the beach. Guys walking away with their limit of coho. So
5: it's just nuts. And so really cool that that CQ Fall Coho Classic's taking place this weekend. And they ended up with, I mean, Annie was hoping to have, what, 50, 60 people, and they got 170 or something. What did they get?
6: They got 147 so far. So I think they had to have their tickets in hand by 6 o'clock this morning. So they probably ended up with, you know, 150 guys out there, which is great for the first derby they're going to hold out there. And what a killer time. I was talking to Annie yesterday. Just the weather's beautiful. It's flat out there. It's sunny. Perfect time to be out there in CQ, and what a cool little spot. And again, just all the improvements that they're doing out there. And that place is going to be an amazing destination, you know, for everybody this next summer. We still have a bear opportunity. A lot of guys are switching over thinking about deer and elk. But I'll tell you what, with the super stable weather pattern we're having right now, if you've been wanting to get up in the woods and go look for a bear, this is the time to do it. And the lowland right now is still, the blackberries are popping. A lot of those bears that migrate up, and that's what these bears do, is they migrate up. You think about like our lowland kind of clear cuts. You get up to like the Salton area behind Granite Falls. It's about 2,000 to 3,000 feet from there to get up to the huckleberry fields. A bear can do that in a couple hours, right? Just go straight up the mountain. We have to zigzag our way up the trail.
5: Yeah, they don't.
6: So
5: right
6: they'll
5: through
6: migrate
5: the brush,
6: up
5: not around the brush.
6: To the huckleberries.
5: Yeah.
6: Then they will move, as soon as those huckleberries are gone, they will move right back down to some of these lower clear cuts. And it's a great time. If you can get out and kill one of these bears, a late September, early October bear, they are as fat as they are going to get.
5: So they got to pack on their.
6: And if you haven't eaten one of these Western Washington bears that mainly feed on berries, that's really it's grass and berries. You're missing out. And so you still have that opportunity through November 15th. We got our obviously modern deer coming up October 17th. Tons of hunting to be done.
5: There is.
6: I will be in the elk woods this afternoon with our good friend Ray Gombiski.
5: Ray Gombo. Yeah.
6: And the elk here in Western Washington are we have a camera up there, you know, we can see what's going on. And every 2 hours, 9 cows run by, and here comes the bull behind him with his tongue hanging out. Yeah. And it's on a two-hour loop. So we're hoping to go in there tonight and get an elk on the ground.
5: 866-979-3776 is the text toy powered by legendary Yamaha Reliability. From the 253, I'm not sure how to take this. Listening to you guys talk reminds me of two toddlers talking at the kids' table at Thanksgiving. Probably smells the same, too. Yeah, well, I don't know if it smells. Well, Lacey's here, so it smells like a dog right now. From the 206, what fillet knife is Joey using?
6: So the boat is outfitted with Dexter fillet knives, and that's pretty much what we use. But then you brought on board.
5: I got one of those AFCO gold blades.
6: Yeah.
5: And I tell you what, I they're expensive.
6: It
5: they're $100.
6: It stays inside the cabin, and we use it to cut up, you know,
5: fish,
6: deer salami and that stuff.
5: But fingers.
6: It has made it out to the fillet table a few times, and they are. It's like filleting fish with you know, a scalpel.
5: Like
6: They're extremely sharp.
5: It's like filleting with a laser beam.
6: But just as a good, solid work knife that you're going to use throughout the season, those Dexters, you can sharpen those things up and keep a good edge on them. And that's pretty much what I use. Nelly has a box in there. There's 4 or 5 of them in there, and I just kind of rotate through them. I keep them nice and sharp. And the key to that is... They get used.
5: Yes.
6: They get rinsed and cleaned with fresh water. They get put back inside the little container we have for them.
5: With a little WD-40.
6: Left open so they dry. Yep. And then when we come back to the boat the next day, we button it up and put it away.
5: And this is a cool box, and I've never seen – you don't see them very often. But if you go into a local hardware store, Home Depot, whatever, it's a cobalt tool, little plastic toolbox. It's about 18 inches long. It's about 5 inches wide and about 4 inches deep. And it's just a perfect knife box. You can put a diamond hone in there.
6: We got our Work Sharp little sharpener in there. It's just a perfect place. And I go on a lot of guys' boats, and we have on our bait table, we have a utility fillet knife that just lives back there. You know, by the end of the season, it's hammered, right? It's
5: and
6: rusty.
5: And so are pliers, dude.
6: Yeah. But the key is take your fillet knives and take care of them and put them back inside the boat. Don't leave them on the back deck. Don't leave them on the bait table.
5: If you've cut a fish with them, take a few minutes and run them over the diamond hone.
6: Yep.
5: Or, you know, and we're talking about the long ones that you hold. And the reason you do that is you can keep that edge up on that blade without having to take a stone to it just about the whole season. But then, you know, over the winter season's a great time knife sharpening, right?
6: And the key to filleting your fish and having a beautiful, perfect fillet where you're not leaving a lot of meat on the bone, you're getting everything, you have to have a sharp knife.
5: Yes.
6: It makes you, even if you're a novice fish filleter, you seem like a pro. And it was funny, Cal Raleigh I was filleting fish back there, you know. And I'm throwing guts overboard with my right hand. And I bump somebody right here. Yeah. He's like right behind me. And he's like just standing over my shoulder watching. He goes, sorry. I was just watching you fillet the fish. And it is fun to watch, you know.
5: Oh, yeah.
6: I watch guys who are better than me. Austin Mosier's probably one of the fastest.
5: Dude.
6: Or a Dave Lee. Guys who've done it their whole lives. It is pretty fun to watch somebody, you know, take this down to where when you throw that carcass overboard, there is nothing but a little bit of skin and bone left. And you've got every beautiful piece of meat off that fish.
5: From 206, what's George Kirby like? I love his pitching arsenal. He's going to have a bounce back year. Love your show. Thanks, man. I appreciate that from the 206. George Kirby was a kick in the pants. So here's, they had a rough season, dude. And they get on the boat. You know, Cal and George and you know,
6: Adam and Brian Wu.
5: And you know, they're kind of, you know, they don't know what we're all about, you know, at all. and they jump on the boat, and they're kind of, you know, they're kind of down in the, a little bit, you know, muted, right? They're not.
6: Yeah.
5: And then Lacey, the black lab, comes, start jumping in their laps and stuff like that, and they start breaking down. And then, you know, I took a picture of George with a rod in his hand and the sunlight in the background coming over the Cascades. And they, man, they broke up. They started catching some fish, and, you know, they were kids again. They forgot about that rough season that they had, and it was really, really cool. George Kirby has all the makings of a really bad case of fishing dude. He could, yeah, but he's
6: and hunting.
5: But all of those guys, they're great guys.
6: Yep, good guys.
5: And to have the weight of the world on their shoulders in a really tough season like that, that's a lot for.
6: It's a lot of pressure for a guy, you know, young guy in his 20s. Yeah, for sure.
5: But really good dudes. I mean,
6: we have a lot of people on the boat, and you know, you get a good feel for 100%. Who they are,
5: yeah.
6: And you know, they that was just an easy day.
5: Nobody said anything about baseball the whole time.
6: No.
5: You know, and I mean, just let it go, man. Whatever. Okay, we got a jam-packed R2. We are casting and blasting your head off today. Kevin John, Holiday Sports Burlington, Fall in the Skagit Valley, the Northwest Outdoor War, presented by the No. 3 Rivers Marine.com. Steve Joyce, we're going to shoot pheasants in the morning, and then we're going to catch some rainbows in the afternoon in the Yakima Canyon. All ends up with really where right here on the Outdoor Line. Packed R2 coming at you right here, the Outdoor Line, Seattle Sports Station, 710 Seattle Sports.
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5: 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You got the Holiday Sports Store with the greatest hot box in Skagit County, and then Kevin John. KJ.
6: What's up, buddy?
19: Good morning, boys.
6: Well, we got lots of stuff to do, man. Everything is popping right now. We're kind of winding down our fishing season. But there's still a lot of opportunity, especially up there on the Skagit. It's kind of the only game in town. We did get an opener on the Stilly, but I got buddies who live right on the river, and it's been really slow. So what's been going on up on the Skagit?
19: Yeah, well, we still got Area 6 is still open, you know, for West Beach, for the saltwater guys, and then, 8-1 is still open as well. So you got through the 15th in Area 6 and the 11th in 8-1. So we still see a lot of guys fishing North Beach, West Beach, and fishing the hole there at Deception, and that's been pretty consistent for the boat guys especially. The bank stuff's been a little bit tougher, but there's still plenty of fish pouring through there. So there's a little opportunity on the salt yet to go along with the winter crab stuff, but there's a pile of fish in the Skagit. Now, obviously, we've been closed on the upper river there with some Chinook impact issues. So there was a pile of fish that had moved up there that hadn't been beat on until just the 1st of October when it opened up here. So there's a lot of guys going up top. You can tell since the twitching jigs are flying off the shelf at this point. Down here, it's actually been pretty good. The tough thing is, water is low like it is everywhere, right? Which makes it a little bit tougher to fish because you're not able to, hit all the old haunts that you're used to. And so you see a lot of the less experienced guys actually end up doing a little better because they don't know they're in the wrong spot. You know what I mean?
5: It's the way Coho used the river is just amazing, dude. You kind of have a mindset of reading water. Well, throw out that book for Coho, dude.
19: Absolutely.
5: Find a lily pad on the river. Seriously.
6: Well, and especially when the water gets low like this, they're going to, with all those boats running up and down the river, clear sunny days, sun's high in the sky, those coho are going to be holding in a little bit different water than you'd normally find them if we had optimum water conditions.
19: Yeah, absolutely. But they still want to eat everything you put in front of them, which is the good news. So we see tons of guys throwing spoons and spinners, down here in the Burlington stretch. Vibrexes, Wicked Lures have been real popular. And of course plugs. Once you get up into Woolly and up, it really turns into kind of a plug and a Vibrex show up there. There's quite a few fish in the system. You go, put a few hours in, you ought to be able to, find your couple of fish.
5: And it's an interesting dichotomy between those two types of gear because you're throwing spinners. The faster you crank, the higher in a water column those spinners are going to work through the holes. just directly the opposite. You're throwing these, you're pitching these plugs and they work like crankbaits. The faster you cast, or excuse me, the faster you retrieve them, the more they're going to dive. And so that implies kind of a section of water you want to work. In other words, you want to work those spinners maybe in some shallower water, Kevin, where like around the wood and stuff, but you want to work those plugs maybe in a back channel or a ditch. Am I getting close?
19: Yes and no. You know, like coho just want to be where they want to be, right?
5: Right, right.
19: With the spinners, you know, fours and fives are the most popular sizes, and we probably sell more fives than anything anymore. So obviously you guys are trying to, you know, get as deep as they can. Like you said, though, faster you crank, the faster they come up. But I'm going to fish a spinner reel similar to the way I would fish a weighted spoon. Mm-hmm. You know, let cast that thing up river, give it a couple seconds to sink, give it a little tug to get that blade spinning, and then crank it just as slow as you possibly can to keep that blade moving. Right. And that's where most of the action comes from. Now, if I start seeing fish following, you know, I'll vary my retrieve a little bit. Or if you're, you know, right up in the sticks throwing into the wood, you know, you pitch it in there and crank it faster and, you know, try to pick out something, you know, holding somewhere in that structure. You know, plugs obviously are going to dive, but I rip them pretty much as quick as I can most of the time. You know, and you can run those things up river, down river, hell, throw them in the middle of the river. It really just kind of depends on where those fish are scooting through, but, they really don't hang up all that bad, especially since you got to put, you know, single hooks on them, a little tougher to do them off the bank, but, you know, you can really fish those things in just a couple of feet of water if you want to, and you're just going to grind the bill down over time.
5: And that cast on both spinners and plugs is not over until you see it at your rod tip.
6: Yeah, they'll hit it at the boat.
5: They will absolutely.
19: About the time you turn around to give your buddy crap is the time that it yards the rod out of your hand.
5: Exactly, dude. All right, buddy. T-minus 2 weeks from today, our general hunt opener. Local birds are going to provide the action because we have, you know, it's way, way early and things are pretty warm. So, you know, we're not talking northerns yet, but what do the local ducks look like? What are you seeing up there? What are you hearing as far as our snow geese flights this fall, Kevin John?
19: We got a lot of birds around. You know, it seems like we had a pretty good hatch as far as the local birds go. And, you know, the youth hunt went pretty well for most of the guys I know that, you know, could get on a little chunk of some open water. There are a pile of dart geese around. We've really seen them start showing up the last couple of weeks, lots and lots of cacklers around. And just in the last, like, probably, I don't know, 5 or 6 days anyway, we've really seen the snow geese start to push. Most of those at this point have kind of headed down towards Fur Island. So I think those guys will be set up pretty well. Anybody hunting down in that stretch come the opener. But, you know, it's kind of a steady stream. Mornings, you can hear them coming past the shop in the dark, even now at this point. So we're certainly getting closer. You know, there are plenty of ducks around, but you're going to have to find yourself a little bit of open water. So, you know, probably going to be a bayfront deal for the first couple of weeks, unless you got a little honey hole somewhere.
6: Yeah, with the lack of rain we've had, there's just nothing out in the fields. And, you know, all the little puddles are mostly dried up. So you're going to have to get on some open water or, you know, some of the lower river stuff, you know, get out on some of these estuaries, get on the bayfront. You know, our migratory birds that are coming down from up north, that's all based on, you know, some of that marsh puddle land up there locking up and freezing up. What are we seeing up north? You just came back from a trip up north. Are we starting to get a little bit of weather up there? Is it starting to cool down?
19: Yeah, we're starting to see some cooler weather. You know, last couple of years, I've gone up and done that cold day deal there on Eisenbeck. You know, we had a couple of nights where we had frost up there, which is cool to see. We don't get that every year. But temperatures definitely are trending downward. You know, and that's really what it takes to kind of kick stuff off. And that's what you're seeing. You know, even the guys back in the Midwest up hunting Alberta, Saskatchewan and stuff, they're starting to see a few birds push out of there. But, you know, it's going to take a little cold snap to really get that thing jump started for sure.
6: Man, I'm looking forward to after last duck season,
5: which was brutal.
6: It was brutal with that, you know, that flood kind of just. It scattered the birds so much and the food that it just made it really tough. You know, we had probably the toughest season I've had in many years. So I'm really looking forward to this season with a little bit, maybe drier winter ahead. It's going to make it interesting. You know, there's not going to be water in all the same places we normally have them. And so I think you know, the Bayfront is probably going to have a lot of action, wouldn't you say, this, you know, throughout this fall?
19: Yeah, it will. You know, and the rivers are something else to keep in mind. You know, especially when you start getting like cold, you know, birds are trying to feed a couple of times a day. And what a lot of guys miss is that, you know, they need water to be able to process that food. They can't just, you know, choke grain down and keep going. Mm-hmm. So those birds move between, you know, food and water. You know, they need that fresh water. So, you know, a lot of ditches and small backwaters and sloughs. Stuff don't, absolutely, man. They make a huge difference. So, you know, keep your eyes open for little stuff that'll hold water. It doesn't have to be, you know, a big lake or, you know, a huge pond to straight up hunt on. But, you know, water sources really start to matter on that stuff. So Bayfront's certainly going to be getting action, but if you can find yourself, you know, something where a little bit of water moving on, you know, close to one of the rivers or creeks, that makes a huge difference late in the season.
5: Kevin John, Holiday Sports Hour, I'm going to get you out of here on this, buddy. When would you rather see somebody's reels? Would you rather see them right now, or would you rather see them in the spring when
6: they're already seized up?
19: Yeah, fix your crap right now.
5: So
19: you know, it's amazing how many guys bring in reels every year to put line on, and they can't get the reel off of their rod.
6: Yeah,
19: you know, now is the time to hose everything down. Yep. Get your reel off of your halibut rods. Make sure everything's cleaned up. You know, strip that line off and come on in and see us, and let's get those things back in working order. If you think you had an issue with it, you know, you want to find out now so you can, you know, send it off and get the thing fixed if it's more than, you know, just a level line or something, right?
6: Well, and if you don't think you have a issue with it, you will. Guaranteed. I mean, I don't know how many times over the years I've, you know, ended my saltwater fishing season, throw my rods in the garage, right, and I go, you know, beautiful Shimano Calcutta, and I'm like, oh, it's totally seized up.
5: Right.
6: You know, and that's totally on me.
5: So you know you're going to see me rolling in with a box of reels, and you're going to take care of stuff. But I don't necessarily take every single salmon reel off of a rod, okay, because we keep them rinsed. But, dude, with halibut rods and bottom fish gear, you said a mouthful. Because what are you doing, man? You got dirty hands. You're handling bait. You're handling – and you will mash that stuff into both the rods, reel seat,
6: yep,
5: and into the reel. So I that's a great point. Get all your butt rods off your – excuse me, your reels off your butt rods.
6: And when you see that white crust –
19: and even look at those salmon rods, too.
5: Yeah. Yeah,
6: and you see that white crust on the reel seat that reel is attached, it makes it very difficult to get that thing broke loose and get it off of there.
5: Doggone it, Kevin. Now I got to go bust my salmon reels off now, because that's a good point. It is.
19: Well, you know, with the salmon stuff, there's so many, you know, custom rods and higher end stuff out there anymore that have aluminum reel seats.
5: Yep.
19: And it's really the aluminum reel seats that have the biggest problem.
5: Because the reel seat itself is stainless. So you got two different types of metals there.
19: Yep.
5: Yeah, that's a good point.
19: So that's where you really start seeing your corrosion.
5: I just took everything off the boat and put it in the rod rack. Now I got to go rip the reels off that thing. Doggone it, Kevin. I used to enjoy your
19: segments. Now you got an excuse to get back on the boat.
5: Yeah, no, dude. They're all off the boat. Yeah. They are all off the boat. They're in the rack. All right, buddy. Kevin John, Holiday Sports Burlington. Go check him out at skagitarms.com. And also tell Jared I'm gunning for him, because this whole weird permit to purchase thing, barring any court order from the Ninth Circuit or something, we got some weird stuff coming with firearm ownership after the new year. Kevin John, thanks, buddy. We'll talk to you soon. All right, man.
6: Later, Kev.
5: Appreciate you. All right, coming up next, the critically acclaimed, award-winning Northwest Outdoor Report, presented by the number 3, riversmarine.com. 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
5: Sportsman's call on Washington budget writers to fund wardens, hatcheries, and fish monitoring. Several hunting and fishing organizations led by the American Sport Fishing Association and Ducks Unlimited are asking Washington lawmakers to restore funding for programs critical to the state's fish and wildlife resources. The groups are backing WDFW's request for $7.6 million to restore 13 fish and wildlife officer positions cut in the last budget. Washington now has fewer officers patrolling 42 million acres than it did 30 years ago, despite the state's population having doubled. They're also supporting $4.8 million for salmon and steelhead monitoring, as reliable data is absolutely essential for setting seasons, conservation, and treaty and federal requirements. The lack of monitoring funds has resulted in closed salmon and steelhead fisheries locally, most notably the Skagit Sauk and recently the Snohomish here in Puget Sound. Another $1.7 million will go provide ongoing funding for Columbia River sea lion management and then the Skamania hatchery. The orgs are want $1.3 million restored to keep the Southwest Washington facility operating and develop new coho and chinook programs. Closing Skamania could eliminate the production of roughly 150,000 steelhead from the Washougal, Salmon Creek, and Rock Creek programs.
6: WDFW issues advice on tribes' plan to ticket unpermitted anglers on a stretch of the Chehalis River. A developing conflict on the Chehalis River has Washington anglers facing some serious uncertainty this fall. The Confederated Tribes of the Chehalis Reservation say they may cite non-tribal anglers fishing an approximately 10-mile stretch unless they purchase a tribal permit, $500 for boat fishing or $45 for bank fishing. WDFW disputes the tribe's legal authority to require those permits on this federally navigable river where state-managed coho and steelhead fisheries are underway. But until the dispute is resolved, WDFW is warning anglers that tribal enforcement could include citations, possible seizures of fishing gear or boats. The department is advising anglers to temporarily avoid the disputed section or, if floating through, refrain from anchoring, wading, or fishing from the shore. If contacted by tribal law enforcement, WDFW says, remain calm and respectful. Show your valid Washington license and catch record card if requested and ask whether you're being detained or free to go. WDFW, tribal leaders, and the Attorney General's office and local officials are working to resolve the dispute.
5: The bad deal, dude. Yeah, that's not good. Winter crabbing season kicks off. Several marine areas are reopening through December 31st, include Nia Bay, CQ, Port Angeles, San Juan's, Admiralty Inlet, and northern portion of Hood Canal. However, Seattle and Bremerton, Tacoma, Vashon, Deception Pass, Port Susan cannot immediately open, while South Sound crab remains closed because of low abundance and soft shell concerns. Crab test fishing continues to determine shell hardness, and an Area 8 opener will be announced in the coming weeks. Winter catch cards can be printed from the WDFW licensing page. After you log on, click purchase a license, scroll down to the fishing category, and click on view fishing. Look for item 131, crab catch record card winter. If you missed Bob Buchanan's crab segment in hour one, hit the podcast at theoutdoorline.com.
6: Washington's 2026 hunting opener in 2 weeks for hundreds of thousands of Washington hunters. Mid-October means one thing, time to hit the woods. Saturday, October 17th marks the statewide opener for modern firearm deer season for blacktail, whitetail, and mule deer. For waterfowl hunters, duck, Canadian goose, snow goose seasons are also getting underway in various areas around the state. Every species comes with its own licensing requirements, season dates, area closures, bag and possession limits. So download the current WDFW regulations pamphlet and keep a hard copy in your glove box. 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Hunting can mean long days, deep country, heavy packs, and cold, wet conditions. Get some miles on those legs, know your limits, and stay hydrated. Spend some time safely practicing with your weapon of choice. Know your rifle, shotgun, or bow, and absolutely certain of your target and what lies behind it. Good luck, hunt safe, and enjoy Washington's great outdoors.
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6: Razor clam season returns. Razor clam diggers, get your clam guns and tubes ready. WDFW has announced 40 tentative dates of razor clam digging from October 9th through December 27th on the Washington coast. But there's an important wrinkle this year. Summer surveys found significant declines in harvestable clams at Copalis and Moke Rocks, meaning considerably fewer digging opportunities there. The good news is Long Beach and Twin Harbors remain strong and should provide harvest opportunities similar to recent years. Every opening is still contingent on final marine toxin testing, with WDFW and the Department of Health checking for dangerous domoic acid before each series opens. The daily limit is 15 clams per person, and remember, you keep the first 15 clams you dig, regardless of size or condition. Clay Lock remains closed because of depressed populations. Diggers 16 and older need a 2026-27 license, and the best digging is generally 1 to 2 hours before low tide. Check WDFW for final approval before heading west.
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5: Okay, the tongue twisters were unintentional.
6: Yeah.
5: I wasn't trying to, you know. I would never do that.
6: Mm-hmm. No, you would never do that. Yeah, I did read down on the Oregon coast, we're seeing some of those seasons kind of postponed because of domoic acid. So hopefully it stays in Oregon.
5: Yeah, I hope so too. And it's in a warm water El Nino, you just don't know. If you want a little slice of Montana, what you want to do is head east on Highway 90. Get to Ellensburg, take a right, and head for Canyon River Ranch and Red's Fly Shop. Steve Joyce, talking a little cast and blast here next on the Outdoor Line, Seattle Sports Station 710, Seattle Sports App.
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2: Welcome to the wheelhouse, presented by Duckworth here on the Outdoor Line, Seattle Sports Station, 710 Seattle Sports Up. That's Joe Pyburn. That's Michael Streit and Lacey, the black lab, who got on her first pheasants at Canyon River Ranch
3: last year.
2: And Steve Joyce, Red's Fly Shop, Canyon River Ranch, joining us this morning. Good morning, Steve.
3: Morning, buddy.
4: Good morning, guys. How are you?
3: We're doing great, man. Just looking at the conditions over there, summer just keeps marching on over there. You guys got beautiful weather. River's a little low, but for me, that's kind of like my favorite time of year to get over there, because you can get out of the boat, you can get out of the raft, you can get out of your pontoon boat, and you can just do some wading and walk down the middle of the river and hit every little riffle, pocket, hit the banks. You know, that's just, you know, I'm a old school bank maggot, so I love just walking the river, right? And it's just hitting every little pocket, every riffle. It's just the best time of the year to do that over there.
4: Yep, you bet. And you hit it exactly right, Joey. Last year, it seemed like summer hung on forever. And man, by about the middle of October, and we were still in the 90 degrees, we were like, okay, we're ready for winter at this point. I mean, we needed to get cold, but we have had a great fall season here so far. And the river is low, it's wadeable, it's in beautiful shape, fall colors are starting to come. I mean, it's our favorite time of year.
2: And so you may have some pheasants over there as well, so you don't just need to fly past. Tell us about that program, buddy.
4: Well, the pheasant program, it's so about 10 minutes away from our shop is the area where we hunt pheasants. And this time of year, a pretty popular activity for people is to get over here in the morning, and we go and shoot some birds and come back and they grab a bite of lunch. And then we get on the river and go fishing, floating and fishing in the afternoon, which the afternoons, once we get into fall, typically are the best, most productive time of day to be out fishing, just because, you know, water temps warm up a little bit, and that's when we get some of our fall bug activity.
3: Start which to right see now those hatches.
4: Yes, blue-winged olives and October caddis are the two main hatches that we're going to close out the season. I mean, those will go all the way into November at this point.
2: Why do you hate grasshoppers all of a sudden? Why? Come on. There's no grasshoppers left?
4: What's that?
2: Why do you hate
4: grasshoppers? Are pretty well done. Yeah.
2: Oh, they are. Okay.
4: Grasshoppers. Two things with them. Grasshoppers are pretty well done at this point in the year. I mean, once we get the first frost, they're gone.
2: Gotcha.
4: But then also the way the river drops like this, there's not nearly as much bank habitat for the fish as there was all summer long. Yep.
2: Because, I mean, that's like a floating cheeseburger for some of these rainbows.
4: Oh, yeah.
2: Yeah. Yeah.
4: Yes.
2: All right.
4: Yes. Tom likes the idea of a floating cheeseburger.
2: I do. Yes, yeah. I do. I'll admit that right now. So here, let me.
3: He is a floating cheeseburger.
2: I have a hypothetical. All right. Mr. Floating Cheeseburger here has got to drop the boat off at Clarkston on Monday morning. I'm going to spend the night over there with the factory guys. I'm coming through on probably Tuesday morning. Right. So if I have this little inexperienced black lab with me, would there be an opportunity sometime mid morning Tuesday to maybe get a smell of a pheasant in her little 1 year old nose?
4: We will always make something work for you, Mr. Nelson.
2: Well,
4: yes, you swing on in.
2: So tell us. Yes. So she got her first pheasant experience over there. But explain to us, with somebody with a younger or inexperienced dog, the value of what you got over there with regard to getting them on a bunch of birds fast.
4: Yeah. I mean, the thing about it is it's a very controlled setting. So a lot of times if people have pups that they've never put on a bird before, we'll put some birds out right immediately while the dog is here. We won't, go out and put the birds out earlier and then wait and come back with the dogs. You want to get that dog experience right away. A lot of times with young dogs, people may run them the first two times on a long lead and not just turn them loose, but have them on a lead so they can make some corrections if they need to. But the reality is with bird dogs, the dogs have the instincts. It's in their blood to get excited when they smell birds. It's in their blood to want to, eventually catch them after we shoot them. And at first, when they're young pups, that instinct takes over and they're going to want to catch them before we get a chance to shoot them. They're going to do anything they can. And so it's just great experience to get dogs out and get them on birds. And this is one area where, we do a lot of that with dog training, and it's just a guaranteed recipe for success.
3: Yeah. And what we did last year, I really enjoyed the way we did it. Lacey was really young. Hadn't been around birds. Dallas came out with us.
2: Yeah,
3: Dallas is awesome.
4: Yeah.
3: And we brought his dogs, professionals. And that's the other thing you can do is it always helps to have
2: a mentor.
3: Your inexperienced pup watch a professional work. And Lacey did. She just kind of hung back with us and watched Dallas's dogs work. And then obviously when we shot the bird, he would hold his dog and we'd let Lacey go up and, make sure that first experience is, it's not scary and it's very comfortable and it's easy. And that's what Reds offers, is a very easy, comfortable experience for a new dog. And that's how you get them. That just fires up that drive.
2: It does. It does. So now how about a young and experienced shooter and getting them on a controlled situation with your Sporting Clays range?
4: Yeah. So we have Sporting Clays too. And we shut that down for the summer with the fire danger stuff. And now that's open back up. It's an easy 2-hour activity that, we get a lot of people out here that just want to tune things up and they feel like, man, I all of a sudden have a kink in my shooting that I need to get worked out. So they'll want to come out and do it. Or we have a lot of people who've never held a firearm before.

0: every day. But you guys have such a cool spot over there, and with that Sporting Clays, Robbo and I, you know,
1: It's just a slice of Montana.
0: Went over and
1: it's
0: did
1: amazing.
0: It.
1: Amazing.
0: And it's a very, it's not an easy course.
1: No.
0: I mean, it's a very challenging course.
2: Yeah, it does have a few easy stations, and definitely, you know, when we try and work through with beginners on it, we try and kind of take a follow-up, a specific itinerary to get them from point A to point D.
0: Mm-hmm.
2: But yes, it's funny, Joey, because every time our guides and us get out and go shoot that course, we're walking off of it and we're saying, you know, why don't we do this more often? We would get a lot better if we did.
0: Yeah, right.
2: And
0: exactly.
2: Then, of course, the next free day we've got, we're going fishing, and then we're going chukar hunting, and it'll be next year and we'll be walking back from it again going, why don't we get out here? So, it is a great thing to do, and everyone enjoys it.
1: Summer transitions into fall, and fall transitions into winter, and things kind of slow down, but not at Reds. You have hosted worldwide travel, everything from the Texas coast to Espiritu Santo Bay, Crooked Island, Christmas Island, Patagonia. Tell us about some of your destination fly fishing adventures. Ooh, tarpon. Tarpon, Joey.
2: Yeah. Yeah, I mean, we definitely do try and fill in the calendar and the off-season months, you know, especially for people living in the Northwest. I mean, if we're going to get out of Washington, January, February, March are great months to do that. So that's when a lot of our destination travel stuff goes out, and all of the places that we're going, we felt like we've tried to come up with some places that, number one, are not just great destinations, but also offer good values in that arena. And, you know, it's not cheap anymore, but there definitely are some places that are much better values than others. And we've done a pretty good job vetting that. Another super fun thing to do.
1: Well, and it's a fishing focused warm water experience with your wonderful staff that's going to get you your best opportunity for success on exotic species in warm water. And who doesn't want to get the heck out of here after the Seattle Boat Show, dude? You know, February is a long month around here these days. So really easy to find. You want to go to redsflyfishing.com and click the travel tab right in there. But okay, buddy, I'll give you a holler on Tuesday, but count on me being over there mid-morning, and we're going to get Lacey over some Woosters, if that works for you.
0: The floating cheeseburger is in route.
1: I will, and I'll pack some.
2: Cheeseburger is coming.
1: I'm coming. I'm going to have some smoked salmon for you to get your crew over the hump a little bit. So we'll look forward to seeing you Tuesday, Stevie.
2: That sounds great. You guys take care, and great to talk to you guys.
1: Good hearing your voice, Steve. Yep, it's been too long, Steve. Buddy.
0: Thank you.
1: We'll see you soon. You take care.
2: You bet.
1: Red's Fly Shop and Canyon River Ranch, it's a hoot, man. Getting over there is just a blast. A little slice of Montana.
0: If you haven't done it, I'm telling you,
1: Dude, it's an hour and a half from here.
0: Yeah.
1: Tops. And so it's been foggy here in the mornings, kind of dank and stuff and burning off. And we get nice afternoons, right? But you pop over there and, man, it's still summer and there's a lot to do over there. And that whole Yakima Canyon deal is just a kick in the pants. All right. Coming up next, the hottest report for Hurdle Week techniques you need to succeed. It's Harbor Marines, really? Where? And it's next here on the Outdoor Line, Seattle Sports Station 710, Seattle Sports app.
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0: Welcome back to the Outdoor Line. 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On the first Saturday, October, buddy. Here we go. Yeah. Looking forward to that, man. You know, just I get a rip across the state and back, you know, earlier this week. Take the Atlas back to the factory for its annual R&D dial-in and then, you know, spend the
10: Why
0: night there.
10: Not? Yeah. Why not swing back into Reds and
0: get
10: Lacey?
0: For sure.
10: Lacey, you want to get some birds?
0: She would get a Wooster. She's going to get a Wooster. So, you know, and it's just not fall until that first freaking pheasant. But I'm pulling into your driveway today, and here's $2 crossing the road in front of me.
10: Don't look at those bucks. Those are my bucks. Dude, those are my pet deer.
0: Those are cute.
10: They've been there all. They were there through the spring.
0: One's a 3-point?
10: Yeah, there's a couple threes and a two in there.
0: Yeah.
10: But we always have a bunch of deer in our neighborhood, and it's funny. Spring, they're around, then throughout the summer as they're, you know, in velvet, they'll just be sleeping in the backyard, like piled up out there, like they own the place.
11: They have no idea.
10: And then it's fun to watch the switch as you know, once they get hard horned, they get a little bit more reclusive, but they've been hanging out there. There's apple trees right there on the fence line. So they're going over and eating apples. But it's cool to have them, you know, and watch them. It's, you know, they don't get hunted in my neighborhood. So it's fun to watch them grow. They never really get, I've seen one buck, and they go across, you know, that field and they live in that heavy timber. There's a little draw back there. And they never really get much more than a 3.3x4. But I have seen one buck, this is probably 10 years ago, and he was an absolute masher, just a tank, heavy, big points all over the place. And I never saw the buck harvested, but I heard a gentleman down at the end of the road who owns about 10 acres, he shot that buck early in October, right around the opener in his apple orchard.
11: And he got awesome. Him. Yep. Yeah. That's awesome.
10: I mean, look, here's the thing. Sophie, your daughter,
11: she sent me a picture of a beautiful buck in her backyard in Snohomish yesterday.
10: And you know where some of the biggest blacktail in our state live? They live in your backyard.
11: In your backyard, dude. I mean, you hunt them in a friggin' postage stamp. They live right there. You know, it's not like mule deer where you got to go over this ridge and that ridge and this ridge. It's just, they are absolutely just little, you know, nocturnal.
10: They're creeps.
11: Yeah, they are.
10: They're creepy little deer.
11: Absolutely. Really cool that you got the waterfowl today. You know, that is a really neat event, the Fall Fisherman's Festival down at Fisherman's Terminal today. Yeah. You know, that's 11 to 6 this afternoon. Go check that out. Then you got an Oyster Fest up north and a whole bunch of stuff. And the fall's a wonderful time around here. And like I said, the Cast and Blast deal is right there. You still got the whole Deception Pass thing. You got the South Sound. You got winter crabs open now. And there's crab out there to catch. Just, you know, you got to kind of run a little bit here and there. But, you know, going to be really, really interesting to see what happens with that inaugural Mason's
10: Fall Coho Classic. Oh, I'm going to be checking in all day to see what happens out there. And luckily, I mean, we saw Van Riper's on the Creel Reports had a bunch of fish checked in. And we actually saw, five or six chum from Area 10 over the last week.
11: That's cool.
10: And that we usually don't see them this early, which, I mean, look at what happened with our coho. They showed up early. We had a huge run, and they're going to be here late. So, and what the word on the street is, there's a lot of chum pushing in right now. So, man, that would be killer if we can get these chum runs to kind of, you know, kick back into gear, get a bunch of chum up into the system. That just does amazing things for the river itself. You know, when we have our Chinook show up, then our coho, and then way into November, even December, we still have chum spawning in the system. Those carcasses, all that flesh and goodness going into the river, feeding all those smolt coming out. It's just it's the way it's supposed to work. And it'd be great to see us have a killer chum season.
11: Yeah, no doubt. No, that's,
10: I mean, we've been working at it. You know, we've have these chum broodstock programs that we all kind of jump in and help out with. And so it's about time we should see these things kind of kick in. And we saw a bunch of chum up in up north when we were in northern BC. We were catching chum up there and a bunch of them.
11: So. And there's when chums come to Creel, a lot of them are taken by guys that think, they're catching a coho. A big coho. And then they lay in the fish box for a minute on ice.
10: And you start to see the
11: stripes.
10: Yeah.
11: No doubt. All right. Well, get out there and enjoy October. It's going to be a great month. We're going to bring a lot of it to you right here. Joey, you're going to be gone next week hunting with our dear friend Rob O'Ensley.
10: Antelope
11: in Montana.
10: I've never shot an antelope.
11: Yeah, me neither.
10: So I'm excited to go over there. And I'm even more excited to eat it, Nelly.
11: Yeah, you and me both.
10: Yeah.
11: You and me both, buddy. All right. Mike's going to have the podcast up on the Outdoor Line and all your podcast platforms really, really soon. Give Joey a follow at Joe Pyburn on Instagram, at The Outdoor Line on Facebook, Twitter, and Instagram. For Michael Strite running the board, Joe Pyburn for Lacey the Labrador is going to get a Wooster this week. I'm Tom Nelson. This has been The Outdoor Line, Seattle Sports Station 710, Seattle Sports app.
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1: You know, guys, I knew we'd have this conversation eventually. We wouldn't start every single huddle going, another win. And I think it's fitting. Maybe the Seahawks stopped it at 12 wins in a row on purpose. 12 for the 12s. I've always thought so. Dave, you and Bump have had 4 days now to look back over the film, think about the game, have conversations with your experts and guests that, you know, we've had on our show or you've had on yours. Is it better in hindsight than it felt on Sunday?
2: Yeah, definitely. I mean, at the time, you're just like, what is happening, especially to our defense, you know, and why are we turning the ball over? And now that still remains a concern for me, but and I'm sure for everybody else. But just defensively, it's like there was just a few plays. Like Drake Thomas, he had a really pretty amazing game. He was all over the field, but he lost the edge mm-hmm. on one play. And then, you know, he reaches for with two hands instead of one to knock the ball down at the goal line. Both were Rashad White, I believe. Mm-hmm. But, yeah, and so you look back and go, yeah, that was two bad plays by Drake. Otherwise, he was flying around the field and doing a great job. So, yeah, it was just kind of a mystery. And then, you know, I thought, you know, maybe Julian Love makes a couple of plays that AJ too. Finley, yeah. you know, did.
1: He's the team in interceptions.
2: Yeah, and he's going to come on the show today, but, like, he's a great player. And, you know, he did a really good job. He was just a little bit late. Same thing with Josh Job, just a little bit off with his timing. So, yeah, I mean, the more I digest it, I don't know about you, Bump, I don't know. It doesn't feel as bad as it did on Sunday.
3: It didn't feel bad on Sunday to me, honestly. It did not. They were going to lose the game eventually, you know, and I'm like, all right, we'll snap back to reality. And to me, it was obvious. It was like, all right, well, you turn the football over 3 times, you get 21 points off of that. You're probably not supposed to even win that game.
1: Yeah.
3: And the fact they had an opportunity to win it, I was like, all right. And then it was post game where I'm going to ask Jay Reed about this too. No one seemed down. No one seemed like, obviously they're a bit disappointed, but
1: it's
3: like they knew exactly what they needed to do to kind of get right back on track, and that should have instilled confidence in everybody, I think.
2: Did you mention the Tampa Bay game?
1: Because I was thinking of that when we were watching. It was a different type of loss, but, like, remember right. how angry Mike McDonald, like, he sounded disgusted after the Tampa Bay game? Mm-hmm. I agree with Bump. After this loss, it was almost like they were just more rational. I remember asking Bump about the final play in particular, and Bump, feel free to, I'm speaking for you at this point, but I asked you during our show, like, you know, what was DeMarcus Lawrence doing there? What happened? And you said you appreciated the way that both Ernest Jones and DeMarcus Lawrence sounded after the game. It was just, they know exactly what happened.
3: Mm-hmm.
1: Confident,
3: yeah.
1: Calm.
3: Mm-hmm.
2: Yeah.
1: Yeah.
2: No, it's funny. I compared it to the Tampa Bay game as well, where it's like, yeah, they just, you know, they just did some things that
1: yeah.
2: were like head scratching,
1: yeah.
2: like especially on the perimeter, and which is something they're gonna have to defend this week with Mike McDaniel coming in and his little dog and pony show of candy ass offense that he runs.
1: Oh my God, Dave, we have heard. Can I just say? So we're gonna have Noah Furtado, who covers the Chargers for The Athletic, on later today. Interesting things happening in LA with that offense. That's all I'll say, that there are fans that have some real questions about what's happening specifically with Herbert.
2: Well, I watched a couple of their games, and I heard circus music in
1: yes.
2: the background.
1: Do you know how many times they fumbled it against the Raiders in week 2? Six.
2: Six fumbles?
1: Six fumbles.
2: Yeah.
1: Now, they only lost one, but fumbled. You know what? We'll dive back into it. I have 2 more questions about the Commanders I want to get to with you too.
2: Yeah.
1: You guys are right. This was a game ultimately that came down to turnovers. The defense did not get any of their own, and the Seahawks offense turned it over, and that led to 3 touchdowns for the other team. Best field position of any team in football that weekend went to the Washington Commanders. Bump, I'm going to turn to you for this first one. Sam Darnold in particular, ugly pick 6, another interception. What did you make of Sam's day? Same type of question with Wyman, with enough time to kind of digest it.
3: He had a good day, other than that pick 6 and the fluke interception. I mean, he was moving in the pocket. He was making throws. It was one of his better games. It's unfortunate because I feel like we've done this before with Sam, where it's like, oh, he played so well except mm-hmm. for this. You know what I mean?
2: Mm-hmm.
3: But that was his first game back since the Super Bowl. I don't count the first game. It was only 5 snaps he was in. I thought he looked confident. He looked good. And the fact that he came back after that interception and drove them down the field for a touchdown, Jason, Torrey Horton, Cooper Kupp to finish it, it showed a lot. So I've been trying to convince people that Sam's going to be okay.
2: Yeah. No, I thought so too. He didn't look like he hadn't missed anything. One of the things I noticed is in my notes, I was like, whenever George Halani got the ball, it was like, make him miss, make him miss. At the end of the game, at the end of the third quarter, start of the fourth quarter, he had three plays in a row where he ran through a tackle for 6 yards, and then, you know, he had a nice little reception, and then he made a guy on the second level miss. And that's what he hasn't been able to do. So I just wonder if maybe that's going to give Kerry some carry forward as we're trying to find, you know, some of the positive things that came out of that game. So, that's something that kind of stood out to me. But, I mean, it just the mistakes that they made were so unlike them.
1: Yeah.
2: So, yeah. But then also I just think there was a lot. I mean, the McLaren back shoulder, there's, I'm sure, tons of coaching points there. But sometimes you got to tip your cap. That was perfectly thrown. And, you know, and Marcus Mariota, they had him ranked as like the third or fourth best backup. And I'm like, what are they talking about, man? Because Drew Locke was at like number 13. This is a
1: that
2: week.
1: That feels too low, week, too.
2: Yeah, certainly. But, yeah, Marcus Mariota can play.
1: Yeah. And so can Terry McLaurin. So that's also one of those guys where it's like, hey, it's not the first Pro Bowler that Terry McLaurin has gotten the better of. Let's talk about the run game a little bit more here, guys. There are, like Wyman said, some positives. And Wyman, I'll start with you. There are positives that we have all really liked from Jadarian. Bump and I have gotten, and I'm sure you and Wyman have, so many questions about ball security all week long, with either people thinking, oh my God, he's just a rookie, it's two fumbles, it's not that big of a deal. Other people going, oh my God, I actually am concerned. You know, Ken Walker didn't turn the ball over. Now, I will say, I love his explosiveness. It, like, you get the feeling there's something special, that maybe there's an it factor with him. We just haven't quite seen it yet. He does lead the team in rushing yards with 119. You want to see more. Tell me what you made of Jadarian. Those two fumbles included to start the season so far.
2: Well, I tell you what I feel is that I wish he hadn't had those two fumbles because he's looked really good. But, I mean, what do you do? He's a rookie. He had, you know, a couple of fumbles that was noticeable in college. And, you know, when it happens back-to-back, I mean, I don't know if they're maybe going to cut him back a little bit. But I was good to go with him as far as a starter from the very beginning. I just thought, yeah, once that New England game happened, it was only 52 yards. But I'm like, yeah, this guy, I think, he's a running back number one. And, now all of a sudden the fumbles come. I don't know how Mike is going to handle that. Mm-hmm. He didn't really come off last year as being a guy that, hey, if you fumble, you're not going to be involved in our offense. So be interesting to see, you know, what happens going forward.
3: I'd say feed him. Give him the rock, man. Let him shake off any bad thoughts or bad vibes that he has. He'll be fine. I'm not worried about him quite yet.
1: Were these bad luck fumbles? Is it, like, when it comes to ball security and a guy fumbling, what do you even take from it?
3: No, this is football. There's pressure points, and sometimes if you hit the ball at the right spot, it's going to pop out. I remember one time I was in a pile, and I had both arms on the ball, and some dude literally just took it from me. I'm like, he's just that much stronger than I am. Yeah. Like, sometimes they just be like that, man. You get unlucky sometimes.
1: All right. Well, we've got a couple questions with this defense, and we're going to talk with two guys. Jaron Reed is going to join us in just a little bit, followed by AJ Finley, and then we'll dive into a Chargers preview. It's all coming your way next on The Huddle.
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1: All right, we are going to be joined shortly by Jaron Reed, and then following Jaron, AJ Finley's going to hop on with us. So let's keep it focused on what the Seahawks defense can accomplish against the Chargers until Jaron joins us. Bump, you've been watching a lot of Chargers film. Dave, I'm sure you have as well. I'll start with Bump, but it'll be the same question. Let's just talk about a bit of what we see from the Chargers offense, the opportunities that the Seahawks defense is going to have here. Because I didn't leave this one going. The defense gave up 31 points. I felt okay about what they did.
3: Yeah, I felt okay, too. And I think against this Charger team, there should be opportunities. They're giving up pressure at a high rate. I believe it's something like 26 to 28% of Herbert's dropbacks he's being pressured. It's around one of the highest in the NFL right now. So they're going to be, there should be opportunities there. Their receivers are dropping footballs like crazy. I watched one game and saw these three drops, and I went back to Pro Football Reference, and they had him at two drops for the year. I go, that's not right. There should be some opportunities. They have a nice combo in the backfield. Amarin Hampton is a good football player, a good runner, liked him at North Carolina. Defensively, they have some names as well. But, you know, I look at this film as I respect everybody, but I like the Hawks' chances against this team, especially if the defense can create that pressure that we're used to seeing.
2: Yeah, I mean, they gave Buffalo a pretty good run, you know, for their money. So, I just think they are a big play, kind of explosive type of offense, and a lot of stuff happens on the perimeter. I called it candy-ass offense. I don't know if Jaron Reed will agree with me, probably. But, you know, I mean, I just they're trying to get out on the edge, and I think that's something that's been a problem.
1: What makes it a candy-ass offense?
2: A handoff and then a pitch back.
1: Just a fun
2: and then
1: word.
2: And then a fly sweep and then a pass off of it and a fake. And I don't know. There's just a lot of like things happening. And it's like the illusion of complexity, you know, that I think that's what Mike McDaniel. Yeah. And a lot of times it's like you go in motion and then you shift and you do all this stuff and then really nothing comes out of it.
1: So it's like a bunch of frosting on like a mud pie.
2: Yeah, exactly.
1: You know, or like a dirt pie, I should say, where it's like you've decorated it nicely, but are they executing? Jaron Reed on his way over right now. I am curious about asking him about the tone. This team has not lost a lot over the last year. I mean, what, three losses last year, one this year? It was their first loss in 12 games. I am curious about what the tone is like for a Super Bowl team, or in this year, a Super Bowl contender, when you lose. You know what I mean? I'm sure you guys have remembered, unfortunately, teams you've been on and, you know, with a loss, is the tone dramatically different? Is it awful? Is it?
3: Depends on your team. Depends on what loss it is. And these guys haven't lost in a long time. I wish we were here during training camp. We're here on Mondays or whenever they have camp. And their initial meeting is hype. Like, everyone's getting excited and stuff. And I don't know what they're doing, but it sounds like they're hype. And word on the street is that meeting was exactly the same. Everyone's still enthusiastic, ready to go. It's a confident team. They realize what it takes to bounce back.
2: Yeah, exactly. So, yeah, I mean, I don't think you go back and look at that, and even for fans, and, you know, I know there's a lot of panic button pushing during the game, but certainly not from them. You could see, who's the coach that said, you know, he doesn't ever want anybody reacting, like, negatively on the field after, like, slapping their hands or, you know, like, damn, we missed that. And that's sort of the attitude that you get from especially this defense. They're just so confident, and especially those interior guys. So, you know, you look at a guy like Leonard Williams and a guy we're about to talk to and Jaron Reed, those guys are like the tone setters of what, you know, how, what the emotions are of this defense. And they know that they're good and that they just gave up, you know, made everybody makes mistakes.
1: I
2: remember, you know, when I was in Denver, I had the best first half of any football game in my career. It was my last year. And then the worst half in the second half. And I remember sitting there with the coach, and he's like, why did you do that? And I'm like, I really don't know. I don't know why I would have done that. I know that the gap's here. I don't know if I saw something, whatever. Sometimes it's hard to explain, like, why didn't, you know, because you look at, like, Drake. I mean, it's a great example. It's like, why did you get so much of that tackle? Why didn't you just kind of feather it a little bit? And then, you know, so those are the kinds of things that, you know, I think you don't overreact.
1: I always thought that was the hardest thing as a reporter. You're never playing, but you're like, what do I even ask? Because everyone knows what they did. Jaron Reed joining us right now. Jaron, we were just talking about you guys don't have a lot of losses over the last year. And so we were just saying, you know, we're looking at the numbers for this game and we're like, man, I don't know. Anyone's like concerned. No one's worried. But does the conversation after a loss change? I mean, tell me kind of what the tone was like.
12: Well, after the game, you know, it was pretty rough. But I think after the guys got, you know, to hit the plane and the plane ride home sucks, right? But, you know, we get to talk about the game, get to watch the film. Overall, it was a bad game. It was kind of like back and forth, but there was a lot of positives in the game too as well. So, you know, we just took away from that, took away from the positives. We're still the course. We are who we are. Being but don't break type of mentality. We just got back to the drawing board. By Monday hit, you know, we watched the film. and we watched it. Same thing we'll do with a win. And got right back to work, and it's time to focus on the Chargers.
2: Yeah, what was that like? Like looking at, we're just talking about games that I had where I'm like, I know not to do that, and I did it. Yeah. And it was a lot of that kind of thing that, like, you know exactly the second that you do it that, hey, this just isn't our standard, and it's not the way we play.
12: Yeah, I mean, well, it happens, right? You know, we want to be perfect. Everybody will sure. love a perfect season. You know, we were just on the outside looking in, but it was the NFL. You know, it's a long season. 17 weeks, 18 weeks, however long it is. Those guys, you know, they're paid to do a job as well. But, you know, it happens, man. And there's no excuses for it. All we had to do was play better. We're not making excuses for it. We just got right back to work, man. You know, you got to take it on the chin and stand tall.
3: Man, I miss the stress of a football game. That's a stress that I love, right? Like the back and forth and trying to figure some things out. At no point, even when y'all were down, did I think that you guys were going to lose this game. Yeah. What's the conversation like with like offense and defense and with the players during a game like that where it is back and forth?
12: It's just, you know, to make that one play. You know, all we need is that one play, you know, that one stop, that one catch, one turnover to get going. And I kept telling the guys all the time, it's a long game. You know, the clock hasn't hit zeros yet, no matter how much time is left, a minute and 20 seconds, minute 30 seconds. We practice those type of situations for a reason. And that's all it takes, you know, just get one stop, you know, get the offensive ball back. We have rough damn defense. That's the way it is. You know, you can't focus on the last play. You got to worry about the next play and just to keep going.
1: I feel like chemistry has been your guys' secret sauce. Like, there's not going to be in a loss a viral moment of, you know, someone reading a book, like glancing at the quarterback, shaking his head, going like, what's going on here? And I mean, like, the best example is obviously Ernest talking about Sam in week 11 last year, which was your guys' last loss prior to this. But I would imagine, you know, you're a leader on this team, the inside the locker room, you might in the moment be like, dang, you know, like, what happened here? Either mad at yourself or frustrated with someone else. But like, you guys have, it from the outside, it feels, developed such a good chemistry where I don't sense a lot of finger pointing.
12: No way, shape, or form are we finger pointing, because everybody has to look at themselves, you know, at the game they're having. We can only worry about ourselves and what's going on within our scheme, within our preparation and how we're playing. That's all we can do, you know, and we got full faith in everybody in the building, man. Like, I don't think nobody at one point in the game was over there, like, biting fingernails and stuff or spiraling down. We were just anxious to get back out there and play the next play, man. Ready just to, you know, make that stop and make that comeback. You know, we fell short, and hey, that's the way it happens. That was last week. You know, we moved on.
2: Yeah, I was in here popping off earlier because I don't have to play against the Chargers. Yeah. I called their offense candy ass because they're trying to do a lot of trick stuff and everything. But what are you seeing from the Chargers?
12: I was asked a question last week, you know, about like Mariota. Like I said, you got to respect everybody in this league, man. You can't take anybody for granted. Cause,
2: exactly.
12: You know, every Sunday, Monday, Thursday, or Wednesday, you know, whichever day they choose for us to play on, you know, you have to come ready to play, man, because we're going to get everybody's best, meaning that the kind of season we had last year. And we have to know that. So, you know, we have to come in with our A game on top, ready to start fast and run and hit early, you know, because everybody's going to come ready to play when they play us.
3: Yep. Have some names out there on the field that haven't really been out there, but experience is great, right? What do you think those guys learned from last week?
12: It was good for them to get out there, man, get their feel, get their feet wet. The guys came in, they did a great job. Next man up mentality. Everybody has stuff to learn from, even us guys that's playing and been playing for a long time, new, old. This game is a learning game. It's every year you can learn something different. Every week you can learn something different to get better and to work on, you know, for the team and for yourself. And I think they came out, did a good job, man. They did what we asked them to do, and that's all we can do.
1: It's been a while since you guys have been at home, back-to-back on the road, and then there was that long stretch between week one, because you guys opened on Wednesday night, and then week two, finally back in front of the 12s. You think that'll give you a jolt of energy, too?
12: Oh, yeah, definitely. We was talking about it in practice yesterday. It was like, man, how much we love our fans, you know, just the energy that's in the stadium. That they bring to hear the 12s get loud. It really gives you chills, man, and it brings you that extra jolt of energy that you may need, you know. And we don't want to let them down. We want to give them some great football to watch. And, man, we've been gone for a minute. Now it's time to get them back out there going crazy loud, man. You know, we got to turn the decimal points up.
1: I would feel so powerful. I see you guys sometimes, you know, when the offense is out going like this, and I'm like, man, I would feel like a crowd conductor.
2: Yeah. Yeah, I mean, that's the thing. I remember in the Kingdom, it was so loud, and like we had to have hand signals, and you got to really know your teammates, right?
4: Facts.
2: And so, but that trade-off for the adrenaline, you still get that even in what year is this for you, Jared?
4: 11.
2: I mean, you still get that adrenaline surge.
4: Absolutely, man. It's just that rush, especially when you're on defense. And let's just say something happens, we're back on the field, whether they're backed up or something. Regardless of how the play goes, I think everybody is anxious to get the crowd going, especially when we're close to the end zone.
2: Yeah.
4: Then when you just hear the roars get louder and louder, it's just like when you get down and you're just getting ready to play, it's shaking. You know? Yeah. And just ready to take off and just go. Sometimes you got to lock back in because you may be too anxious, you know.
2: Yeah.
4: But it's an overall great feeling.
2: You're starting to scare me right now. Like how
1: he's like, I'm ready to hit someone now.
3: Man, there was an interaction between you and JSN that final drive. He catches on the sideline. He tosses the ball. You hyping him up, dap him up real quick. Yeah. I love that kind of stuff, man. What's it like watching? You've seen a lot of receivers in this league, man. What makes him different?
4: I think just how he is outside of it. You know, most receivers get this whole persona of, like, the whole D-roll deal or whatever. But even when Jax came in, he's just Jax. You know, smooth guy, quiet, the same way every day. But he's one of the boys. You know, like, he interacts with everybody. He interacts with the defense. Like, you wouldn't even think Jax is who he is without knowing who Jax is. You get what I'm saying? Yeah. So, like, man, just cool guy. This is my dog, man. This is my friend. Like, we're all close. So, this is probably the closest I've been to offensive guys in a minute, you know, besides, like, last year.
3: Yeah.
4: Of course, you know. And that's just, you know, the camaraderie, the brotherhood that we're building around here, man. It's a very great feeling.
1: He and the Seahawks are back in front of the 12s on Sunday afternoon against the visiting Chargers. He is Jaron Reed. Thanks, Jaron.
4: Thanks, AJ.
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1: Joining us now, AJ Finley. You know, AJ, we were just talking with Jaron Reed, and kind of two very different conversations with Reed, you know, older guy on this defense. We're talking what happened with the Commanders and what were the conversations like. A lighter conversation with you, where we just got to go, hey, man, you're back.
14: I'm back.
1: And you get to dive back into it. Walk us through maybe the mental journey on your way here, because that had to have been a tough one.
14: Yeah, obviously, a season-ending injury is always tough. You feel like we talked about last time, you feel like you're alone sometimes, but being around the guys, it kind of helped me stay in the battle, because it's a tough one. Going in and doing the same thing over and over, trying to get back to where you want to be. So, yeah, it was a tough one.
2: You get to be friends with the trainers, right?
14: I got really close to those guys. I mean, I spent more time with those guys than I did with the teammates, honestly. So, yeah, all of those guys, they did a great job with me, getting me back to where I am now.
2: I have three or four trainers that I still text with because, unfortunately, I was in the training room.
14: Oh, man.
1: You guys, became friends when you were
2: injured? Absolutely, yeah. But, I mean, it does suck, but, like, for you, I mean, and this team and the way everybody is so connected and everything, it must have been maybe a little bit better than other situations as far as like the connectivity of this team, right?
14: Yeah, I'll say that this is probably the most connected team I've been on in my life, honestly. The way these guys, like we talk to each other, like that's the little things like that, talking to each other, shadow boxing, you guys all seen that stuff. We're, no matter who you are, like we're all connected from like defense, like corners, safeties. We talked to quarterbacks, running backs. Like, we talked to everybody.
3: Yeah. All right, I'm going to get messy.
14: Okay.
3: Ole Miss LSU, man. Oh, man. How fun was that?
14: That was great to see. My wife actually got to go out to the game, and she said that was the best game she's ever been to in her life. Obviously, I'm happy the Rebs got the win, but I'm sad I wasn't there. But it was great to see that win.
3: Yeah, it was dope. Yeah.
1: Would you have been chanting?
14: Yes, of course. I'm a more quiet guy. I'm not
1: maybe
14: really.
1: Maybe it's just the nod.
14: Yeah, I'll give you a nod, a little clap, a little fist bump here and there. I probably would have been quiet. Yeah.
1: Do you still keep a close watch, like big college football fan still, or is it hard when you're, you know, focused on like, well, I got to get ready for this game?
14: I watch a little bit of college football. Yeah. It's tough, especially like we're on the road. Like it's tough to get to watch games, but I like to watch football. I just love watching football. Any level of football, I love watching it.
2: Yeah. Hey, AJ, tell us about Julian Love and how helpful, and Ty Okada, mm-hmm. you know, as far as safeties on the team that are giving you advice. Were they talking to you on the sidelines, and were you asking them for some advice?
14: I mean, I feel like our safety room is full of guys that are very smart. So any safety in that room, I'm comfortable asking questions and getting any knowledge they have. Like if they see something a certain way, I'm definitely going to ask, like, how do you see this? Like, how do you feel I should have done this? Definitely, like, especially Jew, like last week, him being out, I was asking him questions on the sidelines. Like, how are you seeing this? Like, what are they doing to attack us right now? But honestly, any of the guys in this safety room, I feel comfortable asking them questions.
3: What do you feel like is the best part of your game?
14: Like I just said, I feel like my brain, honestly. Like I feel like most of the time I'm ahead of plays. I feel like I communicate really well. And honestly, that puts me in the right place a lot of times. And that it makes it easy out there on the field.
2: I thought you were going to say your jump shot.
14: I do have a nice jump shot.
1: Falling into the category of NFL players who are convinced like
2: they're the
1: best basketball player you've ever met in your life?
14: I for sure think I'm the best basketball player on this team. I actually just had a conversation with Trayvon today on the field during walkthrough. He was like, who do you think is the best basketball player on the team? And he looked at me and I just smirked. I was like, who do you think it is? He was like, I think it's me. He said that. He said he averaged 25 in high school, but I don't know about it. I don't know about all that.
1: Yeah. Who's your starting five?
14: On the team?
1: Team members only.
14: Ooh,
1: and you can include yourself, obviously.
14: I'll go Spoon at the one because I played against him a while back. We trained together actually pre-draft at XO, so we got to play a little bit of basketball against each other. So I'll put Spoon at the one. At my two, I'll put... Ooh, that's a tough one. I'll go me at the three. You know who's actually like pretty good? Brandon Peely has a nice jump shot.
3: Really?
14: Yeah, Brandon Peely.
3: Well, his sister play hoops.
14: Yeah. Derek Hall at the five. Who I need a two.
2: Derek.
3: Hey, because he's feisty.
14: Yeah.
3: Yeah. And then boards.
14: I'll put Drew Lock at the two. Drew Lock's got a nice jump shot.
3: All right.
14: Yeah.
3: Nice. That's good squad.
2: Yeah. So Peely's the best big man.
14: I'd say he can move for his size. Yeah. I'll put him up there.
2: Yeah.
1: We have been spending all of our day, and we'll continue, you know, when you're out of here previewing the Chargers. What's it like behind the scenes for you guys to get ready for a game, especially now that you're, like, in the middle of it? Walk us through what the week has kind of looked like as you get ready.
14: So Monday, we go over the last game, get that out of our system, go over anything we need to. Tuesday's off. Wednesday is mostly first, second down stuff, first, second down install. Thursday is third down in red zone, so that's where we're on today. Then Friday is just a combination of everything, like looks we need to see. And that's how the week goes.
2: What do you see from the Chargers?
14: I obviously got a talented quarterback.
2: Yeah.
14: He's I played with him in LA. His arm talent is real. And the running backs, number eight, he's a pretty good running back. He's a physical runner. Obviously you got Ladd McConkey. He's a really shifty receiver. A lot of people were asking me, like, is he really like that? I was like, yeah, he's got a little juice to him. I feel like that's really the core of their team. Those three guys, like, if you can put a roof on those guys, you'll be in a good shape.
3: What's it like for you when you get home? What's your study like? Do you game? Obviously, you're married, hanging with the wife.
14: I've been on daddy duties when I get home. When I get home, I'm in charge of taking the baby, taking care of her while my wife gets to relax, do a little thing. And I'll probably watch some tape while I'm doing that. Like, have her in my lap, watch a little tape. Hopefully she's sleeping. If she's not sleeping, it's a little trouble because she's fussing around.
3: How old is she?
14: 4 months.
3: Oh, yeah.
14: Yeah. She's in that phase. Uh-huh. She's just screaming when you're not walking around holding her, screaming when you sit down. It's just, yeah.
1: Feels like a few guys have babies right now. Julian and his wife just had, though theirs is a little bit older.
14: There's a lot of babies.
1: Yeah, a lot of babies. Well, we have loved talking to you, but one of my favorite things with stories like yours is that, you know, like I said, we'll have a guest where we ask them about a loss and what we do and kind of typical questions. But I always like it, and I know Bump and Wyman do as well, when listeners get to hear from someone either for the first time or first time in a while, and then they kind of know, like, hey, heading into this game, I can quietly, like, a separate rooting interest in just AJ getting back out there and getting just involved. So it's always nice to just have extra things that you're watching for. So thank you for joining us.
14: Of course.
1: We appreciate it. And good luck out there. More of The Huddle coming your way next.
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15: Talking right now with reporters at Virginia Mason Athletic Center at Seahawks quarterback Sam Darnold. Let's take a listen.
16: Yeah, obviously another great week to prepare for a really good opponent. You know, really well-coached team, really good defense, really good scheme. Obviously really good players as well. So, you know, just, it's got to be a really good week of preparation. You know, we've been having good weeks, but I think like getting the really good week of preparation and then showing it on the field on Sunday is going to be huge for us.
17: Players, all that. Mm-hmm. When you are looking at a team going to week, are you even really aware of their record, or is it more just what you see on tape and what you see when you study?
16: Yeah, it's all about tape for us. You guys hear nameless, faceless opponent, that kind of thing. It's like, what does that even mean? It really is just about the tape, about the players, and that sort of thing. Because the NFL is, that's why the NFL is so great. That's why people love watching, is because it truly is. Any Sunday, and it's a really good football team, really well coached, like I said, and good players. So we just got to continue to prepare and do our thing, and make sure we're just ready to go out there and play well.
17: What's it like preparing for and playing against Derwin James?
16: Yeah, I mean, he's a really good player, obviously, and he does a lot of different things. You know, they can line him up wherever they want. He's really good run stopper, really good in the pass game, really good blitzing. So again, it's everything. Everything a DB does, anything a linebacker does. He can even do some things that D linemen do really well. So just he's one of those guys that you kind of you got to be aware of where he is at all times.
18: Does practicing against Nick remind you at all of him?

0: Absolutely. Not just because he wears the same number, but man, they're one and the same, just how they operate, you know, just both being very athletic, and, you know, strong and being able to cover guys down the field as well. So again, really good player.
1: It doesn't affect this week, but what's good? What does it mean to have Zach Charbonnet back to practice this week?
0: Yeah, having Zach back in general, just to have his presence and, you know, obviously Zach, man of many words, right? Like, doesn't say a whole lot, but just the way that he leads by example every single day of just coming to work and doing his job, you know, that's huge for us as a team.
2: When you look at the offense from Sunday, and there's a discrepancy between passing yards, running yards, what do you take away from that game?
0: Yeah, I think, you know, sometimes that's just how it works out. You know, it's like for us as quarterbacks, like, it doesn't matter necessarily where the ball goes. It's about, you know, going through my progression and letting the ball kind of find the energy and wherever the defense, you know, allows me to throw, like trying to find the open guy. It's kind of the same way, you know, with pass yards, run game. Like, sometimes they're gonna do a lot to try to stop the run game. And sometimes they're going to be able to go out there and throw it the way that we did. Obviously, got to take care of the football. But, yeah, there's, you know, obviously some ways to continue to run the ball better than what we did last game, but sometimes it's just how the game goes.
3: You mentioned the ball just kind of going where it goes. Are there games where you do go into a game saying, we got to target this guy or that guy kind of thing, or is it always just kind of ball goes where it goes?
0: Yeah, I mean, like, not really. Yeah, we're always trying to just, you know, put plays together, and obviously understanding based on coverage and pre-snap looks, like where the ball is supposed to go and where it might go. But when I'm out there, I just got to play fast and, you know, give the ball again to the guy that has the best odds of making a catch, and whether it's getting a first down on third down or just finding a completion on first and second down. So it's really just for me, it's going out there playing fast, not really worried about who's getting the ball.
4: Jax, obviously teams know who he is and they're putting a lot of effort into stopping him, and yet he's still doing what he's doing. Like, what is it about him that allows him to make the plays he is despite all the effort teams are putting into stopping him?
0: Yeah, I think it's going to sound silly, but a huge part of it is knowing what we're doing as an offense. You know, him being really locked into our game plan, doing everything that he can throughout the week to prepare himself mentally to hear the call, hear the concept, and just going out there and playing fast. Because obviously when he goes out there and plays fast, he can just play ball at that point, and he's not running the route like it's supposed to be drawn on paper. He's going out there finding space, and just us being on the same page, that's what it's about. And then kind of like I mentioned before, just if they're taking him away, you know, usually that leaves someone else on the field open to go out there and make plays, which I feel like our guys have been doing a good job of.
5: Talk about nameless, faceless, but you look at the film this week and you see your friend Josh Allen going against him last week. Does that lead to any more text messages than it normally would?
0: Not necessarily. You know, obviously we're close friends, but during the season we try to leave each other alone. Obviously, if something happens throughout the week, like he texts me after week one getting hurt, and then if he has a really good game, which he normally does, I'll send him a text. But if he has like three or four games in a row where he does well, I won't text him because I'm sure he gets bored of that.
6: With Zach, we hear a lot about like how, like, on the details he is. A word people use is professional. What does that look like behind the scenes?
0: Yeah, I think just, you know, every morning walking by and saying, "What's up, Sharps? How you feeling?" And having a good, you know, conversation just back and forth about, you know, what he's doing to try to get back, and still talking about football too. Like, he's in our meetings. And still talking about like protections and all those sorts of things, because he's really good at that. And, you know, how we want, if the backs have a certain route or they're lined up and empty or we're running a route from the backfield, like he's just very aware and in tune with kind of what we're doing still. And that's always good. You know, I think that's the main thing. Even like a guy like AB as well, like AB's doing a great job of staying in it, you know, because when you're out for a few weeks, it's easy to kind of just rehab and do your thing. But it's good when those guys are able to kind of be in the offense of meetings and even on the field, like being able to watch the tape and make calls and all those things. Because when you get back, the game happens so fast, and you want to continue to stay on point and stay fresh.
5: Did you have any Chargers games growing up at all? Or
0: I went to a couple. Yeah, I don't know why, but I feel like on the weekends, we as a family, we had season tickets to go to the Trojan games, USC. So we found ourselves in LA a little bit more often, but. Went to a couple growing up, Breeze and LaDainian, all those guys.
5: You've had a couple passes over the last couple of years that have hit helmets. Is that like bad luck, or do you see things where like technique or other things you'd want to change to avoid that?
0: You know, there's obviously some things you can control, some things you can't. I think to a certain extent you can try to find a window, but yeah, like I said before, like things are going to happen on the field that you can't really control. I think if anything, like if it's a shorter route, just being able to get my elbow up and to avoid stuff like that.
7: The scheme that they've got defensively, how much carryover do you see compared to what Mike's defense is, yeah, especially up front when they've got a couple guys that they can move up and down the line?
0: Yeah, no, it's a great question. They do a lot of good stuff. You know, I'm not going to get into the details, but they do a lot of good stuff defensively, first, second, and third down, really. So just, again, seeing the looks, preparing for it, and just being prepared for it.
8: Sam, I know you talked about it after the game, but the second interception, we went back and watched it on film. What jumped out to you is what happened on the play?
0: Yeah, just, again, kind of the same thing I said after the game, like being able to make that split-second decision and just dirt it, you know, especially in that situation, too, like trying to go down and score, like, is a 2-3 yard gain really going to be the difference in that situation? Like being able to like weigh all those things in my head, and then I think to keep it short though, like just seeing the defender and being able to burn it at AJ's feet.
1: Sam, how important is it for the quarterback to be able to feel the game, and when did that come about?
0: Say that one more time.
1: The ability to feel the game. We've seen some mature quarterbacks, you know, Mariota, yourself. That ability to feel the game, how important is that in order for you to manage the game?
0: Yeah, I think that's super important. I think that's something as a young player, you know, I didn't do a great job of, was, you know, understanding like the situation, what that might tell with the defense and different calls that they might get in because of the situation. So just, I think an overall understanding of what's going on throughout the game. If they get us with a certain pressure, like is it a coordinator that likes to do it again, or is he a guy that kind of likes to bluff it and get out of it? So just understanding all those things, I feel like, is very important that you, again, like you mentioned, you continue to understand as you, you know, go on throughout your career.
9: Obviously, different season, different team and things like that. But last year we saw this team, every time there was a loss, you ran on a win streak sort of thing. What is it about the culture, everything with this franchise, that you guys have shown that ability, at least in the past, to bounce back in a big way like that?
0: Yeah, I think a lot of it is, you know, and we do this when we win as well, but everyone looking inward, you know, how can I get better? What did I do that wasn't great on the field that I can continue to get better at? And even if we see something that, you know, will help the offensive line with calls, or, you know, will help the receivers with some things, like being able to just voice that opinion, even if it, you know, even if the coach is like shutting it down, you know, it's still great to bring it up just in case. So I think just being really honest with each other, but more importantly, just looking inward and see how you can get better personally. I think our guys do a really good job of that.
6: Last question. Do you feel like the injury is behind you, or is there still like are you still kind of in maintenance mode with it?
0: You know, it's just, that's kind of the deal of playing an NFL season. There's always things that you're, you know, managing and trying to get better at in terms of the body, but by the time Sunday comes around, it's usually ready to roll.
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11: One more hour with you guys is a full preview for week 4 against the San Diego Chargers.
12: Yep.
11: Starting off strong.
12: Thank you.
11: Can't help it. And the Bon Marché. The Los Angeles Chargers, who are going to be here in Seattle. Here's what's on deck. Steve Rabel joining us at 1:15. We've got an opponent preview. We talked with Noah Furtado of The Athletic. Really good stuff on the offense. You guys want to take a listen. John Boyle joining us at 1:45. And right now we're going in the trenches with Big Ray Roberts. Ray, how's it going?
13: I'm hanging in there. How you guys doing?
11: We're good. We've spent a good chunk of, earlier today and certainly of this week talking about the run game. That seems to be kind of like the talking point coming out of this one. So I just wanted to ask an open-ended question. What'd you see from the Seahawks run game on Sunday?
13: I saw a whole lot of nothingness, to be honest with you. Like everybody else, it was just kind of a mixed bowl of just not working, is what I would call it. But, I tried to explain to folks, some of the lazy, I want to say, kind of uninformed opinions about it. It's like, oh, it's the left guard. Like, oh, man, we're missing Bradford and all that kind of stuff. Mm-hmm. Like, yeah, you might be missing Bradford, but that ain't the reason that the run game didn't work. You know, and I've tried to explain in the running game, at the point of attack, you either want to have more dudes than they have at the point of attack, or you want to have angles that are favorable so that you can create lanes and cut the defense somewhere and give the running back the lane to run the football. And there were times, a few times in the game, where the ball would snap and we didn't have any of that. We didn't have the angles and we didn't have the numbers. And so now you're asking the offensive line to produce a running game in a less than favorable situation. And so a lot of times on the mic, Stacey, you can hear like on the TV, Mike, you can hear the quarterback say opposite, or some word with the letter O in it that is telling the offense, hey, it doesn't look good the way that we called the play, so let's go the other way. And so if you're against the advantage, where there's numbers or angles on one side, you should have the advantage on the other side. And so that's why you would say opposite. And I don't know if they just didn't have it in the plan to get out of situations like that, or they felt like they could still make yards, you know, running into these unfavorable situations. But that was a lot of the running game on Sunday. And then also, you know, on some of the toss, I'm getting a little bit long-winded here, but on some of the toss plays where you're trying to get outside the tight end, they're asking the tight end, and the receivers to hold blocks in space for a long time. And so the timing isn't quite right of when the running back is getting the ball and approaching the line of scrimmage and when those guys are engaging their blocks and sustaining the blocks. And so it was just, I hate to say failure because they put in a lot of work. It was just a miss. A miss across the board, you know, and every single offensive lineman had their hand in it. Zabel, went too wide on a couple different plays and his defender came, to the inside and disrupted the play. Abe Lucas failed a couple times and didn't get to the block. The left guards had their problems. The centers had their problems. The running backs missed reads. Like it was a total miss from the whole entire run game operation, from the play call headset all the way through from tight end to other tackle. And that's the way I saw it.
6: Hey, Ray, Christian Haynes took 60% of the snaps at guard, and then you had Bo Stevens taking the other, the remaining snaps. What did you see out of those two guys? And, it's funny how everybody's talking about, we need Anthony Bradford back. And if you'd go back to last year, everybody, was ripping him a new one. But as far as those two guys, who do you like better?
13: Well, they both had their moments. And like I said last week, and I'll say it this week, like they both got schmiggity smacked, a couple times. And, but everybody on the offensive line had that on Sunday. And so, I tend to kind of lean towards Christian Haynes because of his approach and his, I think he kind of knows the player that he is. And he knows that he has to kind of be like a gnat. Like he just keeps pushing and grinding and trying, and like he just tries to finish blocks and everything, and he has a few little tricks in his sleeve that are more veteran like in the hand battles and things. Bo Stevens to me should adopt that same type of mentality, because there's times where he gets a little top heavy and he's on his on the ground a lot and not being able to finish blocks, and you can't block people on the ground. And so like when I look at offensive linemen, I look at one of the things I study is their connectedness. How long can they stay connected to the block? Or if it was a receiver and a DB, you call it in phase. So if you can stay connected with a defense lineman throughout the block, you have a greater chance of creating space. But if you take two steps, make contact and fall to the ground, you're not staying connected. That person is going to, the defender is going to have a chance to make a play. And so I think at this point, I would probably go with Christian, if they want to select a guy. But quite honestly, I just really haven't seen a reason to not rotate him. Like, I'm not usually a big rotating guy, but that hasn't been the problem. Like, if you said, like, hey, man, everybody else is doing everything they're supposed to do and the running backs are ready to kill it, but this rotation and the left guard thing is jacking it all up, then I go, yeah, it's been a problem. But that has not been the problem. The problem has just been the whole thing. And so that's the way I kind of look at it, Dave.
12: Yep. Ray just said something that's completely real, and I'm going to yell this to one of my linemen.
6: Smickety smack?
12: Nah, that's... Oh. But that's real, too. Okay. He said, you can't block on the ground, right? Next time I see a lineman on the ground, I'm going to yell, you can't block on the ground. I love that, Big Ray. Hey, we were texting back and forth about outside zone, and I felt validated because I was thinking that before you wrote it. Can you explain to the people what you sent to our group chat about the wide zone and how sometimes it could be tough for these guys to block?
13: Yeah, so in the wide zone, there's you have to be able to get like horizontal movement where you're moving guys, you're moving the hole that you're trying to run to. You're moving it from sideline to sideline, so you're creating like this width of the hole. But you also need to get vertical push where then you're putting the second level defenders. And you're putting them in conflict because they have to decide if they're going to go underneath the double team or around the double team. But if you're just only creating horizontal push from sideline to sideline, you're creating a whole lot of space. So it could be 4 or 5 yards of space between the tackle who's trying to get up to the second level to the linebacker, and the linebacker is going to win that every single time. They're better athletes. They run faster and they have more space to get through those gaps. And so when you're just only getting horizontal push, you're creating lanes for linebackers to run through, and then get to the tackles. So that was a early problem they had last year too. Around the same, this it didn't really come to life until about halfway through the season when they were able to start getting some vertical push with the horizontal push. And then the other part of it is, like I said earlier, when you're tossing the ball to the outside, you're asking, you know, Shahid to block a defensive back. You know, most of the time you want that to be like a 1,001, 1,002, and the running back is downhill getting across the line of scrimmage and doing his thing. And it's been like 1,001, 1,002, 1,003, 1,000, and that's a long time for a DB to hold a block on a defensive back in space. And that's also a long time for tight end to hold a block on a linebacker in space. And so the timing of when the running back is getting the ball and approaching the line of scrimmage and when these blocks are happening is a little bit off. And so that, to me, is a repetition issue that can be solved in practice or in the preseason when you're playing with, you know, real-life bullets, yeah, so to speak, and not just in these drills with quick whistles.
11: He's Big Ray Roberts. Thanks, Ray.
12: Thanks, Ray.
13: Absolutely. Have a good one.
11: You can hear more from Ray on With Bump on the Mariners pre- and post-game show this Sunday. Voice of the Seahawks, Steve Rabel, joins us next.
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18: The voice of the Seahawks, Steve Rabel, joining us now. Rabes, it's been a tough hour for your girl. I said San Diego Chargers, and I also said Bump is hosting the Mariners pre- and post-game show, which is not going to be on this Sunday. He's hosting Seahawks pre- and post. You know, it's the voice of the Seahawks. I'm wondering if you've ever had a flub or ever had a moment where you go, like, what did I just say? And you hear it back and you kind of laugh to yourself.
4: No, never.
18: That's what I anticipated.
4: Never made a mistake in my entire career. No, truly. By the way, is Dave there with you today? How's your back there, bud?
9: Yeah, it's good. I'm good? All good to go.
4: Okay, good. Well, you can be the first one to tell everybody that it's just not a broadcast if I don't screw something up. And it's, you know, it's easy to do sometimes because, well, as you guys know, you spend your whole day, or at least your work day, talking. So it's just a lot of words that come out, and sometimes they get a little backwards or sideways. And I can't tell you how long it took me to go from the Los Angeles Rams to the St. Louis Rams, back to the L.A. Rams, and from the Oakland Raiders to the L.A. Raiders, back to Oakland and now Las Vegas. I mean, I'm still working on that stuff. So,
9: and now you got the San Diego Chargers coming to town.
4: That's right. Exactly. And if they were something before the San Diego Chargers, I'd probably call them that.
9: Well, Rabes, what'd you see, man? I unfortunately couldn't be there. Moyer, you were in good hands with Paul Moyer, but I don't know they looked like they were fired up. It didn't look like this was a team that, you know, went out there and didn't, you know, have the proper enthusiasm or anything like that. It was just, I don't know, it was kind of a hard one to call, I imagine, just because, you know, there was lots of times where, like Drake Thomas, for example, I mean, he was all over the field. But then, you know, he had a couple of plays where, you know, he gets beat for a touchdown and then, you know, doesn't keep the edge on a running play. So it's just kind of a weird one as far as the defense goes, especially.
4: Well, and you know, Mike has sort of talked about that in kind of a roundabout way, saying that it's really hard to get a handle on teams in the first couple of 3 weeks, maybe even as many as the first 4 weeks, because no matter what you do to go back and look at what they've done prior to, a lot of these teams, like Washington a week ago, had new coordinators. And so you're trying to, you know, what do they really want to do? What do they like to do? What is the philosophy of Dan Quinn as a head coach? And then how does that translate to your offense and defense with specific coordinators and position coaches? And so, I heard Nick Emanmori say something yesterday at the press gathering where we talked to Mike and a couple of the players. And he just sort of, as an aside, said something to the effect that, maybe I heard it wrong, which is another issue altogether of A, screwing up words, but B, just not hearing things right. But that happens when you're, you know, in the position I am as being, a senior statesman. But he said something to the effect that, you know, they did a few things to us there toward the end that we hadn't seen. And that's what you hear through the first 3 or 4 weeks of season. They did a couple of things we just hadn't prepared for. We hadn't really seen them. And this team is great at making adjustments to take advantage of that or figure it out in a hurry. But when it's right at the very end and there is a fake pass or a fake run, quarterback sweep, you know, the pull the ball back in, it looked like the old wishbone offense that we used to run at Georgia Tech. You know, that's a tough one. If you haven't really seen it very much, you try to prepare for it, but you can't prepare for every single situation. So that's kind of what I saw happen there toward the end of the Washington game. That, and you spot them 21 points with turnovers, more or less. It's a whole different ball game otherwise. So, yeah, it was a tough one. And I think, as Mike said, it's one that, A, we learned from, but B, he said, I could see these guys coming back on Wednesday for practice. And they kind of got stuck in their craw, and they're gonna get past it in a hurry.
19: Raves, did you feel like your talent was going to waste in that wishbone offense?
4: You know what, Bump? What was really kind of funny at the time, we switched over between my sophomore and junior years at Georgia Tech because we changed our coach. Pepper Rogers took over, and he was a wishbone quarterback at UCLA. And had some really good running teams out there. And he came in and he wanted to get me on the field. I was a wide receiver. But we already had one wide receiver who was really, really good. A guy named Jimmy Robinson, who played in the league, who ended up becoming a really good coach of wide receivers over the years. So he said, but if you can move to tight end, we'll get you on the field at the same time. So I kind of bulked up a little bit and played tight end. And you know what it did? It never made me a great route runner, which to this day, that's why I'm always amazed when I watch guys like you and guys like JSN, guys that can really run pass routes, because that was never my forte. But it showed coaches that I could block. I was a willing blocker. I play special teams. I could catch the ball if it kind of got within my reach. And so that's how I ended up here in Seattle and ended up on the team for 6 years. Do I feel like my talents were thwarted? No, that actually gave me an opportunity to show off some other things, whereas I might have not been drafted and maybe not ended up out here, and then Dave would have had a really good partner to work with all these years later.
9: When you said his talent was wasted, I thought you were talking about this last weekend in the radio booth. Moyer. Yeah. Just kidding. You guys sounded great.
19: But Seahawk football question now, Raves. What did you think of Sam Darnold, man? I've been talking people off the edge all week.
4: Well, I think Sam, except for a couple of throws, and in fact, the one that bounced off a defender's helmet, sometimes that just happens. You know, you see your receiver, he's coming open, and all of a sudden this defender steps in the way and his big fat head gets in your way. And unless you hit him in the, gut, the lineman, and bring those hands down, then sometimes those things are going to happen. The other pick was just one Sam never saw him and tried to throw back into the middle of the field. And you heard him after the game. Listen, if I had to do over again right that minute, I'd have thrown it in the ground. But he didn't because he was trying to make a play. The rest of the day, look at the day he had, for crying out loud. I mean, he was just throwing the ball. He was throwing dimes. And especially on that last drive coming down the field to score, when he hit, I think, JSN three straight plays. Maybe one of them was inside, but the other two was out in the what we used to call the turkey hole, out in the flat there between the cornerback and the safety who was coming over the top. I mean, he was just – it was precision. So I thought he actually played really well for really the first time this season that he's gotten any extended action. He played, five plays in the opener. So – Sam is not the issue. I tell you what is, in my humble opinion, we need to run the ball better, and that'll take some of the pressure off of Sam. He won't have to throw it 45 times.
18: Yeah. He is the voice of the Seahawks, Steve Rabel, on the call for the Seahawks game against the Los Angeles Chargers on Sunday. Thanks, Raves.
19: Yeah, thanks, Raves.
4: Thanks. See you.
9: See you, buddy.
18: Hey, related to actually being on the call this weekend, Wyman, yes. Do you ever kind of have moments where, like, let's say, like, JSN does something and you kind of just laugh?
9: Yeah, all the time.
18: Because I'm like, there's got to be a point when, like...
19: She doesn't listen to the post.
18: No, I do.
19: We do. Because we hear you laughing all the time.
18: No, we play your guys' highlights during the show the following Monday. But I'm like, there has to be moments where it's like, you know, someone incredible does something and you're like, it's like, I know he's great, and yet I continue to be shocked.
9: Yeah, no, totally. And it's a great way to describe
18: JSN.
9: Thank
18: you, Wyman.
9: Yeah, because no, honestly, he is like, the reason why I was laughing in the Arizona game was like, you could see like the thought bubble above Drew Locke's head, that when he does that little move and gets free, it was like, you know, you've got to be kidding me. Mm-hmm. He's that wide open, and kudos to Drew. But yeah, a JSN is a perfect example of making plays like that. Every once in a while, I'll see Leonard Williams is probably the other one where I'm like, you've got to be kidding me.
18: Yeah.
9: Like he just will split a double team that's like 650 pounds of beef there, and he just makes it look easy. So, but yeah, JSN definitely that way. And he just, it's crazy how good he is and how he just continues to, like, everybody knows who he is.
18: He still does it.
9: And he still gets it done.
18: All right, here's what's on deck. Seahawks.com's John Boyle is going to join us at 1:45. We've got some questions about guys who could be returning this week, like Julian Love. The latest was Zach Charbonnet. So, again, that's at 1:45. And then coming up next, we got questions about the Chargers. So we're going to talk to someone who knows them well. The Athletic's Noah Furtado joins us on the huddle.
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4: Chargers reporter for The Athletic, Noah Furtado, joining us now for an opponent preview on The Huddle. Noah, how's it going?
5: Going good. Chargers less so.
4: Yeah, they're 0-3 to start the season, which is certainly not where they wanted to be. What were expectations heading into the year?
5: They're pretty lofty. I mean, it's a curious case when you look at specifically the offense. They have Justin Herbert at quarterback, a guy that can make every throw. They've got Ladd McConkey, who went over 1,100 yards as a rookie. They've got two Pro Bowl tackles, a first-round running back. You look at the weapons and the makeup, and you think, it'd be a lot better than they've been. And with Mike McDaniel calling plays, the idea was he was going to unlock what that offense's ceiling was coming into this year, fresh off of back-to-back 11-win seasons. The idea was to have them be a true contender. And now they're kind of staring at 0-3, going to the reigning Super Bowl champs in Seattle, trying to find a way to the playoffs. Even so, it's been a letdown, I think is an understatement, for the fans that thought this would be the year three jump under Jim Harbaugh, and it's been far from it. Answers are slim, and I don't know that this is going to be the weekend where there's a lot of clarity.
6: Hey, I watch film on Justin Herbert and I get mixed feelings about him. Right. You see the ability, right? I watch him climb in the pocket, then get outside and throw a dart. And then also see, you know, he'll make a poor decision or a receiver drop the football. And he's been the talk of the town for a little bit this past couple seasons. Just people questioning if he's going to be able to reach his potential. What's the feeling on Justin Herbert and his play this year down in L.A.?
5: Mm-hmm. The thing we have to understand about Justin is that there was a specific part of his game that really helped him thrive, and that was his ability to extend plays. Mike McDaniel was brought in to help round out his skill set, to try to, the whole footwork discourse in the offseason was to smooth out his technique on quick game passing, which, as we all know, is a staple in McDaniel's offenses. And the idea was to basically add an element to his game. And what's happened effectively is he's gotten actually worse in all aspects as far as deep throws and the short passes within 2.5 seconds. So the numbers don't lie in that regard. And that's the reason why it's kind of confounding, is that what he's been good at in the past and the thing that was supposed to be improved under McDaniel, they've all kind of bottomed out. The first 3 weeks, he's never had a worse completion percentage from weeks 1 through 3 in his career, 59%, and he's had 4 interceptions. That's also most for the first 3 weeks of the season. So the feeling right now is that what's happening with a quarterback that is supposed to be all world, with the kind of arm talent that Mike McDaniel would you know tap into, and what needs to be changed? What needs to be simplified, maybe? Because the other aspect of this is not just Justin Herbert, but how the entire offense has kind of crumbled. You've got pre-snap penalty issues, the drops you mentioned, fumbling through the first couple of weeks that really put them in a bad spot in key situations. So it's really kind of a catch-all for everything that's gone wrong. And obviously, Justin is the face of that as the quarterback.
4: So I just want to add kind of a clarifying question with some context for Seattle fans, and tell me if this is a fair comp. Because when I'm hearing you talk about, I was doing a little bit of reading about Herbert, and I saw that, and I was thinking, man, this is his 7th season. Is it like, mm-hmm. Why change so much fundamentally about him? I get trying to incorporate things and be like, hey, we want to add more of a mid-range, like whatever you want to do. Mm-hmm. But that seems like a pretty substantial change to make. So is this more like, hey, we just want to add some wrinkles to the offense and, you know, it's still being, you know, the kinks are being smoothed out? Or is this like, you know, someone coming in with prime Russell Wilson in 2018 or whenever it is and going, we're going to make you the purest pocket passer that's ever been? Like, which of those two situations is more like what's happening with the Chargers right now?
5: I would say it's probably the first one, but the other thing I have to emphasize is that the offense is not nearly, you know, it's not a slightly different version of what Herbert was doing under Greg Roman. Like, McDaniel was brought in to overhaul things offensively, and the thought was to then allow Herbert to get over that playoff hump. You mentioned he's in year 7. Well, he still doesn't have a playoff win, despite, you know, all of the big throws and the highlight plays. Like, that's been the missing piece. And so while McDaniel came in and thought, I don't want to, like, take away from what he's really good at, I just want to add, the offense that he's implemented pretty clearly for the first 3 weeks has not just Justin looking uncomfortable, but really the whole offense out of sorts. So it's a funny comp with the Russell Wilson stuff, but I wouldn't say it's necessarily that drastic.
4: Okay.
5: I've seen some discourse on, like, oh, is Mike McDaniel trying to make Justin Herbert Tua Tagovailoa? You know, like, is he trying to coach him to be that kind of player? And he really hasn't. Like, his quick throw percentage is pretty much similar to what it's been the last couple of years. I'm talking about Justin Herbert. And really, it just seems like, from a timing standpoint, Justin hasn't fully grasped what this offense is about. And you've seen it in some of the poor decision-making that's popped up here.
6: Well, the Hawks coming off a loss to the Commanders, and I guess our focus has been, how do you get the run game going, right? How do you help that part of this team? Other than Justin Herbert, when you look at the Chargers, what unit or what part of the game needs the most help?
5: I think the way to answer that question is, what is salvageable right now for this Chargers offense? What's been something that has gone decently well that they can, you know, tap into a little bit more? And that is the ground game. Their rushing attack has actually been pretty good as far as the advanced stats go, like offensive rush success, the whole gambit. You look at it, and they're in top 10 range for those metrics, despite, you know, being, you know, from all accounts, like, not that talked about, because when the team only scores 14 or 16 points, it's a disaster. But you'll notice that on their very first drive against the Bills this past weekend, like, that was the thing that got them going, was 6-yard runs, 7-yard runs, heavy formations with a fullback and a tight end, a 6 offensive lineman. Like, these are the things that I think could help ease the weight off of Justin Herbert. It's not, you know, a novel concept that a running game helps out a quarterback that's, you know, presumably why you guys have been talking about the ground game in Seattle as much as you have. So I would say that's the thing that has gone actually okay in a sea of you know, mistakes. And if they can actually lean into that a little bit more, maybe they can help, you know, Justin ease into a game and try to, you know, take some steps forward in Seattle, which, by the way, I've been to Seattle a few times. That stadium, it's not the easiest place to reset, I'll say.
4: Yeah, it's crazy. I wanted to ask a follow-up about the run game. Last year, Ken Walker was kind of like the home run hitter. He was the most explosive running back here and was seen as, like, in a kind of a split back group, like the primary back, even though they very much split carries. And then Zach Charbonnet was kind of this, like, power guy. He would get the ball in the red zone a ton, ended up with 12 touchdowns. And I think that's kind of how people saw the run game here, is like, your fast explosive guy between the 20s, and then to Zach Charbonnet would spell him or kind of get, you know, a third and short or whatever. But it sounds like, correct me if I'm wrong, I obviously don't cover the Chargers, and thankfully you do know it. It sounds like the Chargers maybe have the opposite thing, where, like, the guy that that's currently getting fewer carries, but they're kind of splitting, is the speedy guy. So tell me kind of about the two characteristics of the guys they're using, and then Hampton being the lead guy.
5: Yeah, I would say

0: 5 yards per carry between their backs. They even actually got their third running back an early carry for like 6 or 7 yards. So a rotation is certainly important. But I wouldn't say, like, you know, from Hampton to Mitchell, it's totally different, because I think Hampton has kind of the whole toolbox. His problem has been, you know, securing the football. I think, you know, as far as EPA, I don't know how familiar you guys are with that, but like EPA per rush, like that's the one advanced stat where they're actually hurting right now because of the fumbles. You know, there's a lot of big play swings in that stat. And Hampton, you know, with where he coughed up the ball in week one and week two, it really put the Chargers in a bad spot. And if he can clean that up, I don't see why that part of their game can be salvageable, you know, based on the early returns this year.
1: He is the Athletics' Noah Furtado. Noah, thanks so much.
2: Thanks, Noah.
0: All right, thanks.
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4: The one and only Mark Schlereth with Wyman and Bob.
5: The Seahawks go out there and lose to a team that you looked at them going, nah, they're 0-2. They ran all over them when they needed to on the final drive of the game.
6: I think there was just plenty of big plays. Interception, pick six. A couple of different guys had big catches that were 20 yards. There were these chunk plays that kept coming up, and that's not usually what we've grown used to watching Seattle play defense. You just don't see those big chunk plays.
4: Watch the full conversation on the Seattle Sports YouTube channel.
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2: Joined now by Seahawks.com's John Boyle. John, it sounds like Julian Love could return this week. I haven't had my eyes on news, so maybe that's already been announced.
3: Yeah, he talked at the podium before practice, which generally is a pretty good sign. They're not going to put somebody up there to talk to the media if they don't think he's playing. So as he himself said, you know, he's got to get through the week. You know, going into Thursday last week, we all thought he was playing. And then unfortunately, this calf injury popped up. But luckily for him, the Seahawks does not appear to be serious. He practiced yesterday, and he sounded pretty hopeful that he's going to play, which would obviously be great for this defense.
4: You know, it's funny, Stacy, I said this yesterday, and I know Stacy had said it yesterday as well, that it kind of felt a little bit like last year's. You always want to compare, you know, so you can get your mind around it. Like, why did they lose to the Commanders? And kind of compared it to the Tampa Bay game last year. And that, and I don't think Julian Love played in that game.
3: No, he did not. They're missing a bunch of guys in that one.
4: Yeah, and there was just a lot of, like, really uncharacteristic mistakes. Not on every play, but, like, just at the right or bad time for the Seahawks defense is kind of how that felt to me.
3: I mean, the Tampa game I'd have to go back and look at, but I feel like Tampa was able to move the ball better. I mean, they were really lighting it up, and that was when Baker Mayfield started the season just playing outrageously well. But yeah, yes. I mean, similar in that you were playing shorthanded, especially in the back end, and that they did, you know, they didn't, if you look at the overall numbers, Washington did not put up big numbers, but what they did do is really capitalize on those turnovers. And you know, we've seen over and over again with the Seahawks defense, sudden change, they get the ball, and the Seahawks defense really does a good job locking it down. And unfortunately, this time, there were, you know, touchdowns off those turnovers instead of a stop.
5: Yeah. I've spoken to a couple of people, and they're like, Bump, you're not going to like this. I'm like, what? I think Price is a first-round bust. I'm like, hey,
3: easy.
5: Chill.
3: Three games in.
5: I guess the fumbles are scaring him. What are your thoughts on Price?
3: I mean, yeah, he's got to clean that up. You're not going to, you know, as we saw in a lot of that game, you're not going to be on the field a lot if you can't take care of the ball. But that's, you know, that is a fixable thing, and they'll coach the heck out of that, and he'll work on it. But, I, you know, in the limited carries we've seen, like, he looks so explosive. I think he looks to me like he's going to be a heck of a player. And, again, he's got to get rid of the fumbles. But I see nothing from the way he runs and catches the ball and everything else that doesn't tell me he's going to be a really good player.
2: What was Mike McDonald's tone like? Because immediately post-game, I remember thinking, he doesn't seem like mad. He seems like he's just kind of like,
3: yeah,
2: you know.
3: I mean, I think there's a different feeling for players and coaches. Like, you know when you just got your butt kicked because the other team's better than you. And you know when it's, oh, shoot, we made some stupid plays and things didn't go our way and we lost, even though, you know, I think you lined that game up 10 times and Seahawks are winning 8 or 9 of them.
2: I agree.
3: But, yeah, so, like, they're upset that they lost. They obviously feel like they should have won that game. But I think they know that over the course of a 17-game season, it's, you know, with very, very rare exceptions, you're going to lose a couple games. It's just, it's how this league is. Every team is pretty darn good, and they let one get away. But I think they're just looking at, okay, let's move on, fix things that didn't go well, and focus on things that did and get better.
4: You know, we had A.J. Finley in here, and, you know, there was a couple of plays where his timing was off, but then he played pretty well. I mean, you know, I think that you got to kind of trust Schneider and Mike together that they're really finding the right guys to fit in, you know, on short notice.
3: Yeah, and that was tough for him because it wasn't even, he didn't even get the full week with starters reps thinking he was starting because the Julian Love thing came up on Thursday. So, yeah, I mean, I think, you know, he would tell you he could have done some things better, and if he got a few games in a row to play, he would be playing even better. But, yeah, for what they asked him to do, he came in and he was solid. And again, it just speaks to what Mike has been able to do to develop guys and get them, you know, ready to fill in. And we've just seen it over and over again where you plug a guy in and they can go in there and hold their own.
5: Do you like the aggressiveness on fourth down? I do, especially when you're down the 1 yard
3: in the red zone.
5: Yeah, I'm like,
3: I love it.
5: Yeah,
3: I love it. Yeah, I mean, look, if it's 10 seconds left in the half, I might say take the points unless you're really confident you're going to punch it in. But when they did it at that point, late second quarter, you almost always create a situation where if you don't get it, obviously you hope to get it, but if you don't, the opponent's going to get conservative. Mm-hmm. You get a 3-and-out, which they did. You get great field position. You turn it over, turn it into a field goal, which is exactly what happened. So they didn't, to me, really sacrifice points there because they got the field goal. Now, unfortunately, you couldn't get the stop. It turned into a field goal the other way. But let's say you kick it there. I think there's like a minute 50 left. You kick it there. You get your 3 points. Now, with the way the kickoff rule is, Washington's going to get pretty good field position with almost 2 minutes left. They had timeouts. Like, they probably, not probably, but there's a chance they go down and score. Maybe they even get six instead of a field goal. So I love the aggression in that deep red zone because, again, there's almost always that benefit if you don't get it of the field position you gain.
2: Heading into the season, I don't want to say it was a critique of JSN or the offense, but one thing people were cautioning is, well, JSN accounted for 35, 36% of all targets. That's the most or the biggest target share since 2012. With, I'm sure, Calvin Johnson. And that's just not sustainable. JSN through three games, 39% target share. Now, I see what people are saying, though, where you look at those numbers and you go, I still don't know if that's sustainable. Like, he may, and I hope he does, but you kind of want to see some other people get involved here, too. Who feels like a good candidate?
3: It's funny we're having this conversation. It's been like, not again, just us. It's been all, no, well, no. This week, because he actually accounted for only like a third of their receiving yards in this game, and you had four other guys with 40-plus yards, A.J. Barron, 69 yards. So it was like, they actually did do a pretty good job spreading around this last game. It was that way, though, very much. I think the number was like 44% the first two games, so it actually dipped to 39%.
2: Are they not using him enough? That should have been
3: there. You
2: ask
3: go.
2: You.
3: No, but it's like, look, you've got the best receiver in the world that teams keep trying to stop him, and he keeps making plays. Like, how do you not go there? But yeah, I mean, we've seen it. I keep going back to the postseason last year. It's like, okay, there's going to be games he doesn't get going. Cooper Kupp led them in receiving in the divisional round and the Super Bowl. So two out of three postseason games, someone else. So they have guys who can step up. I know there's been a lot of talk about Rashid Shaheed. Obviously gets a big contract, and so far the numbers aren't there. But going back to what we saw in training camp, like, I'm very confident Rashid's moment is coming, and he's going to be a big part of this offense.
2: He is Seahawks.com's John Boyle. Make sure you are reading his work on Sunday. You can hear Bump on the Seahawks pre and post game show and at halftime.
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4: And the Mariners.
2: And the Mariners. Well, no, Seahawks. Bump's on Seahawks pre and post on Sunday. Wyman on the call with Rabel. Seahawks taking on the Chargers on Sunday, week four here in Seattle. 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
23: 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I got my guy, Paul Moyer, back. He's done with it. He was on the Champions Tour, golf tour. He's on the Champions Tour. How's
24: it
23: going?
24: Yeah, I did well. I won it.
23: Did you?
24: Yeah, it was good. It was good.
23: You waited all this time and didn't tell me?
24: Yeah, you know, I don't tell you everything.
23: You're humble, huh?
24: I don't tell you everything.
23: You should. I don't know why you don't.
24: Thanks for asking. We should tell the audience that that's not true. The Champions Tour is, they're in the off season right now. So, yes, I didn't lose. How's that?
23: Didn't lose. Yeah. I like that. And, hey, and thank you to the crowd. First loss since November, 16th or something like that. And you guys are still out here supporting your guys. I do a show. There we go. I do a show weekly, Monday to Friday, 10 to 2, Bump and Stacy. Brenda's husband is our producer. And you would be amazed with this, the concern that we get from the text lines. I understand a loss is a loss, and you should be a bit concerned. But if you look at the way that they lost, Moyer, yeah. then, you know, you feel okay. You don't accept losses, but you're not panicking.
24: Look, we dominated the game. It's just, it goes to show you still have to make plays, and anybody can beat you. That we beat them 98 out of 100 times, I believe that. Three turnovers to none, really four, because we went for it on fourth down and didn't score there. So it's really four turnovers to me. Still had a chance to win like we always do, yep. you know, at the end, if we just play a few things a little bit better technique-wise. But I'm going to tell you kind of a funny story. I think it's funny. So if you guys remember back, when was the last loss before this?
23: November 16th, I believe.
24: November 16th, when we lost to the Rams down in L.A., and we turned the ball over. Actually, Sam Darnold had four interceptions. And I said after that game, I said, Seahawks are going to go undefeated. We won't lose another game. I go, four turnovers. I go, and we still had a chance to win and should have won. There's not another team out there and that's going to beat us, and we've got the Rams at home. We're going to run the table, and we did. Obviously, we won the Super Bowl. So I go to the game. Dave Wyman's got a bad back, so I fly in. I'm gone for a couple days. I fly in on Friday afternoon. I get a text message from our producer, NASA. It's like 12:45, right when I land. Hey, I need 20 minutes. Can you make it to Washington, D.C. and do the game tomorrow? And I'm like, well, I probably should ask my wife. Okay, I'll do it. If I can get a flight, and you know, we get to fly back on a team plane, which is a great way to travel. So, first of all, I'm in good graces because I call, we're going undefeated, we win the Super Bowl. I should be pretty, there should be a statue out there for me, right? So I do the game, and Schneider and Chuck Arnold, the president of their company, for the organization, they're great people. So I get on the plane, and Schneider just looks at my head, shakes his head at me. He goes, you're not allowed on this plane and to do any more games. Chuck Arnold comes by, he goes, you're not allowed to do the games anymore. He goes, you're out. Not that they're superstitious. The head of security comes. So they're either all in it, on it. And so finally, now they come back again, and they do it again. We're up in a 747. We're up in the top area. It's a tough way to travel. And finally, I said, well, wait a minute. And I grabbed John, and I said, and I tell him the story. It's on record. I did the claim that we're going to go undefeated. So he gave me a fist pump and said, okay, you're forgiven. So that's my story. But I'm still not allowed to do any more games and travel with the team. So that's all I got.
23: One flex, 747. Two flex.
24: I didn't build it.
23: President Chuck. Three flex, John Snyder.
24: I'm not around the team much. So you flex as much.
23: Are you done flexing, or are we going to do the show now?
24: I don't rub elbows with those guys like you do.
23: I don't at all.
24: So
23: I see John in the parking lot and gave him the deuce and walk in and do my podcast with Nash Achovy. That's what I do.
24: Well, there wasn't much to talk about. We didn't make plays, and we should have won the game.
23: I feel you. Raise your hand if you thought Sam Darnold played a bad game. You guys are smart individuals.
24: Yeah, that's what
23: he had a horrible play. One bad play, but my man threw for 379, a career high. Four touchdowns, one interception was not on him. I'm so glad you guys are educated Seahawk fans, because he throws that interception, then he drives down the field. Jason, Torrey Horton, Cooper Kupp, and you're in for a touchdown. And, Paul, when they scored that touchdown, there was no doubt in my mind the defense was going to get a stop and Sam was going to get the football and punch it in for the win.
24: I agree. I'm at the game, and you can just feel – the Commanders, they had no chance to drive on us 80 yards and score. Just, they had none. I mean, we really were dominating that game. We almost doubled the yardage on them. You know, the only thing, again, was unfortunately was the turnovers. And I thought it was Sam's one of his best games I've ever seen. The way he
23: most
24: moved.
23: Most of them were thrown for.
24: Well, just the way he moved in the pocket and the decision making and, again, his accuracy. The guy hasn't really played a game since last February. No, nothing in preseason. He plays five snaps in the first game of the season. And then this one, and it was like, wow. And again, he just, to me, continues to get better. And people, for some reason, still dog him. Well, he throws too many interceptions. And then we saw what was on Sunday night or Monday night, whenever it was, when the Rams were playing. And they showed Stafford.
23: Matthew, yeah.
24: Threw his 33rd interception for a touchdown.
23: That's crazy.
24: 33. It's an NFL record. He's going to make it in the Hall of Fame, and no one even talks about him. So it just goes to show perception isn't always reality.
23: Yeah, that's what it is right there. Got to get the run game going, right? I think that was one, not a concern, but something that you want to see. It's crazy how things change. The first week, you rush for, 92? The second week, you rush for 62. and then you hit 44 and the sky is falling. I understand, right? You want to see the run game get going. It started off slow last year, but that's something that needs to improve. But if there was something that you saw with this offense or defense that you felt like, other than a run game, that needs to improve, what did you see?
24: Well, let me address the run game first of all. When they had their true 3-4 defense in, where they had their nose on our center and then their two tackles covering our guards and then their ends, and then they dropped the safety down, and I'm looking at nine guys in the box, I go, yeah, we're probably not running the football. And they were a tough team to run on anyways. They got three big, huge hogs in the middle, you know, 320, 30 pounds, very good. They weren't great pass rushers, and that was the one thing I loved that Fleury did. He adjusted. He said, okay, they're going to force us to throw the ball. They're going to force us to try and spread it, even though JSN still finds a way to always get open. I'm not concerned about the run game. Yeah. If they want to take that away, I think Fleury realizes we're just going to have to hurt him in the pass game, which we did. When you score over 30 points, you know, it's a pretty healthy offense. So I think Coach McDonald talked about the run game, too. He said, last week it was pretty good.
23: Yeah.
24: Against the Commanders, it wasn't. No panic there. So that, and I think the other one is on defense. It's hard to nitpick it. It's just we had good coverage at times, and I have to give Mariota some credit. He made some great throws. We were playing a lot of two deep shell, and they were running corner routes with their slot receiver. The only thing I would tell the coaching staff and everybody is we got to jam that slot. You can't let him have a free release like that, especially when it's like a third and six, because they run a guy into the flat, and the corner who's supposed to slough off and help get underneath a corner route and give some help underneath for the safety, he's in a bind. If I get too deep, that's an easy first down in the flat, or you know, like a 7 yard out. And so you got to jam that slot just to mess up the timing, because that's just too hard on the safety. Other than that, you just got to make plays. And that's the nature of the NFL. I don't think we actually played bad. We three turnovers, really four, and didn't make some timely plays when they did.
23: Yes or no question for the 1,000 people who are sitting here. Is JSN the best receiver in the game?
0: Yes, sir.
23: Best receiver in the game. No doubt about it. My man goes for a $128, a $155, a $128. He is the best receiver in the game. What impresses you the most? A safety. What impressed you the most about JSN?
24: Well, a lot of people say, I've heard, was it Jamar Chase who said, well, he's not double teamed like I am. I go, first of all, nobody really gets doubled.
23: No, you get a bracket.
24: You get brackets, yeah. And you know, there's times they'll roll, you know, a zone over to you and maybe, you know, avoid a backside or leave a backside corner man to man. It doesn't matter. The man finds zones open. Even when there was a bracket, he would stick a route and still beat the corner to the outside, even though the corner was outside, knew he had inside help. It's one of those Steve Largent moves that it's hard to explain, but your brain just says, I'm vulnerable inside even though I'm supposed to be outside, and you bite on it every time. So my point is, he gets open and he runs great routes. He's got beautiful hands, and obviously it doesn't matter if it's Locke or Sam Darnold. They both have such a great connection together.
23: No, JSN's been doing some things that we've never seen before.
24: What do you say about him?
23: I see a guy who is deceptive. He's faster than what you think. He's not a 4-3 guy. He's probably a high 4-4 guy, but fast enough. He's good at filling space and time. I think that is crucial, and he'll make every single catch that you can. But he did have a drop or two, so let's keep him humble. You're the best in the game, but you still had a drop or two.
24: I still have room to go.
23: But it's been great watching JSN do his thing. All right, we're just getting started here on Hawks Live. When we come back, we'll have an opponent preview. That is next here on Hawks Live.
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11: You are listening to Hawks Live of Michael Bumpus with my guy, Paul Moya. He is back. You know, before we get into this opponent preview, I'm going to ask you the question that our peoples were asking us. And Paul called the game. Did a great job, by the way, if you guys didn't listen on radio. I was like a proud nephew. Listening to my unk do his thing, man.
12: It was fun.
11: What was the turning point of the game for you?
12: Good or bad?
11: I mean, you choose.
12: Well, obviously the fumble early on. You could just tell that there was a little physical mismatch. I just felt that. And if we just could win the field position battle, we were going to win that game. And, you know, now when you fall behind on the road early, that catch-up part's hard. You know, you always want to try and take the lead. That was a big moment. There must be one in your mind, though.
11: Well, I said the turning point, because there was a back and forth, I thought it was the pick six. In that moment, I go, the Commanders really believe they can win this game. I think until that point, they were like, we think we can win this game. After the pick six, they're like, we know we're going to win this game. And my man here said it was the 3rd and 7 that Mariota picked up. All right, that's a little later in the game, so they sealed it after that. But for me, it was the pick six, because when you let teams hang around, there has to be a moment. I mean, I played in games like that. You played in games like that, whereas you think you're good enough to beat this team. This might be your day. And then there's something that happens to where now the sideline is like, hey, we got these guys. And I think after that pick six, they felt like, all right, we got these dudes.
12: The part that was interesting to me, or where I went, oh, you know what? That's right. Their fans were so into it at the end of the game. If you were a fan of the Commanders and watched that game, you said, oh, we're not at the level of the Seahawks. We're just not there. It took all the turnovers and every major play went their way for them to have a chance to win. And it dawned on me, I go, oh, man, we're the Super Bowl champs. Every game. So when somebody beats us, they think, oh, we're a really good team. I thought it was it, because on the broadcast, even when we threw that interception, I go, this game's not over. Mm-hmm. We're going to score quick. And we scored in like 5 plays. It was like bang, bang, bang,
11: 5 plays,
12: bang.
11: Yeah.
12: And it was like, we're still in this thing. Now we just got to get a stop. And I was convinced we were going to win. You and I talked about it. We would have. We should have had the stop. We just didn't play our techniques right. And that's frustrating. And when you go as a coach back and watch a film and say, oh, my God, we didn't even have to play well to win this game. And so, really, it's a frustrating loss. It's one I'm not concerned about, but I go, man, that's a bummer, because the end of this year, our schedule is tough. I mean, we got the Rams, too, the last 3 games. We got the 49ers, Philadelphia, Chicago. I mean, it's a tough schedule at the end, and that's one of those I really thought we had a chance to start off 5-0.
11: All right, so now let's focus on these Chargers, man. Justin Herbert, what, his second or third year, throws for 5,000 yards, over 30 touchdowns. How long do you think Herbert's been a pro? Your guess.
12: 6 years.
11: You're better than most. 7 years. It feels like 4 or 5 to me for some reason.
12: Yeah.
11: But this year, he hasn't been performing at a high level. I watched the film, and you see the physical. He has a great arm. He's mobile. But there's something missing. His receivers have dropped some footballs as well. I looked at Pro Football Reference, and they had their receivers dropping three passes. I counted three in that game alone, that against the Bills, right? I give them 3 to 5 passes that they've dropped. And you bring in Harbaugh, you bring in McDaniel, and you think, okay, this is going to be the thing to kind of elevate Justin Herbert, but he's still not able to get over the hump. What are your thoughts on Herbert, who he is in the NFL, and as a quarterback?
12: Well, I think he's incredibly talented. I mean, you'd want him on your team. I thought last year he did make that next step, and I'm just shocked that Harbaugh brought in Mike McDaniels. I've said it, and I've watched him. He, to me, is that guy who just gets up on the whiteboard, and he's got all these great ideas, and it sounds good until they're in a different defense or someone smacks you in the mouth, and how do we adjust, and the attention to detail, and that's really intricate. When we played them last year, I said, this is a high school offense. You know, it's just, they're doing all these things, but man, they were such a bad team in the way that they executed. And I look at, again, this year, I go, you got Herbert, he's completing 59% of his passes. 59% of the passes when I was playing would have been like 40%. You know, because most guys now are in the mid-60s, high-60s. They're even in the 70% range because of the quick passing game. So to me, that's just shocking. Now, they got some injuries and things like that, but this is not a good fit. You know, Harbaugh has always been, to me, an attention to detail. We're going to run the ball. We're tough. We're going to out-execute people. And that's what we saw when the 49ers and Seahawks during the Legion of Boob time. I don't see that anymore. That's just, to me, is a really weird hire.
11: Do you know who leads the league in completion percentage?
12: I do not.
11: Geno Smith. 75% Geno Smith. Just a side note for you. Just a side note.
12: Look, we always said, Geno's accurate. Geno's good inside the pocket. You can give him protection and some receivers. Geno can beat you. That was never the issue.
11: Yeah, but so going back to the Chargers, they have a decent running back in Amarion Hampton out of University of North Carolina.
12: First round pick last year. Hurt me on my fantasy team.
11: But. All right, there you go. They have Trey Harris on the outside. You have Ladd McConkey. You have Quentin Johnston as well. But the offensive line has struggled a little bit. Your tackle, Joel Alt, I think his name is.
12: Yep.
11: Joel Alt has struggled a little bit this year. There's so much talent on this team, but that goes to show that if you cannot mold the talent to run your scheme, then it's going to be tough. How do you think offensively or defensively the Hawks should attack these guys?
12: Well, offensively, they're averaging 14 first downs a game. Opponents are 25 a game. I mean, that is such a disparity. It's crazy. Yeah. I think it'll be harder to run. I think they're actually, the Chargers are pretty good run defense. I think we're going to have to get them in the air. They don't have as, Khalil Mack is still there, and I know they were resting him. So they got some guys who can get after the quarterback. But we've done a really good job the first three games of protecting, creating a really nice pocket. I'm going to go after them. I think it's just going to be a challenge for us to run it. They're giving up about 3.9 yards per carry. That's low. In this league. So, look, I think it's also one of those teams are going to still try and stop our run. I think we found out last week is, okay, we can beat you throwing it. So don't be hesitant. And then, that's kind of what happened in the second game of the season when we did run for about 160 yards. You loosen them up more with the pass, and then you can sit there and make them say, okay, we got to play more too deep, and we can start gashing them. So that's, to me, it. I think they're going to have a hard time moving the ball on us. Our defense is legit, and as long as we don't turn the ball over at home and with the 12s, we're going to win this game.
11: It's all about matchups, right? So the Hawks are fourth in the NFL in yards per pass attempt. The Chargers are allowing 11.3 per completion.
12: Never heard of that before.
11: So Sam Darnold could really get busy this week. Sprinkle in the run, and we should be okay. We shall see. All right, when we come next, we'll come up next. You guys don't go anywhere. We got Emmanuel Wilson right here on Hawks Live.
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11: Welcome back to Hawks Live. I'm Michael Bumpus with my guy, Paul Moya.
12: There we go.
11: And we out here. We out in these streets, man. We got our faithful out here checking us out. My man asked me, he said, do I like the Apple Cup in September? I hate it. I want to be wearing a jacket, a hoodie, the long johns and all that stuff. It's weird to me, but it is what it is.
12: They already played it?
11: Yeah.
12: I didn't know.
11: Yeah. Why would you know?
12: I don't know.
11: You don't pay attention to us like that.
12: You know who I don't pay attention to anymore?
11: Who?
12: It's UW.
11: Really?
12: I went to Arizona State. I tolerate them. A lot of my friends are UW fans. And so there's been times where I've liked to follow them, particularly during the basketball run when we had Nate Robinson and all those guys and Isaiah Thomas. But now, because the whole NIL thing and them and being the Big Ten, there's such a disconnect for me. They're not in the Pac-12 anymore. It's just,
11: Not in the Pac-12 anymore.
12: I know, but it's Arizona State. I follow Arizona State.
11: Yeah.
12: I don't follow SC and UCLA and Washington like I used to. I used to follow because they're in the pack.
11: Well, you did text me, come on, Cougs, this past weekend.
12: I did. Though. Why was that?
11: Yeah.
12: Who were they playing?
11: Your nemesis.
12: Arizona.
11: Arizona.
12: Yeah.
11: We're waiting to connect with Emmanuel Wilson. What did you see from him? What did you like from him?
12: I like him. I mean, one, he's big back, tough guy. But you know what I thought was really good, particularly against Arizona's, it makes people miss.
11: Yeah.
12: You know, it's not like he's just a bruiser. I wasn't sure what to expect. I didn't see him that much when he was at Green Bay. He's got a really fascinating story, too, how he got here. And, you know, we'll ask him. I won't give that away yet. But he's been a bit of a godsend. You know, when you have Price, who's a rookie, feel bad. You know, he's not a fumbler. It's not going to happen. We cannot put that on him. Don't put that on me. Type thing, right? Ricky Bobby. But we cannot put that on him. But to have a veteran guy, especially when Charbonnet has been out, I think having, you know, Emmanuel Wilson has been really helpful.
11: All right, well, let's hear from the man himself, Emmanuel Wilson. Emmanuel, how you doing?
16: I'm good. How about yourself?
11: Hey, we're great, man. We appreciate you taking time on a Thursday. You're probably watching film, watching a game, playing the game. Who knows what you're doing, man? We just appreciate it. You got a cool story, man. You come from Division II, Johnson C. Smith University. You transferred to Fort Valley State, undrafted. You go to Green Bay. Just what's this experience like for you? You're talking to two undrafted guys ourselves, man. Talk me what that experience has been like.
16: Man, the experience is wonderful. Like coming to, like, when I was in Green Bay and everything like that, learning from Aaron Jones, A.J. Dillon, Patrick Taylor. Just around those group of guys, it was wonderful for me to actually involve my game, elevate my game to another level, and then also learning from Josh Jacobs and Coach Ben Sermons. It was a wonderful feeling, just being able to, you know, put on for, like, undrafted guys and also Division II HBCU players. It's a wonderful feeling.
12: Well, I'd heard of Fort Valley State, and we're football junkies in college and everything, so we followed Division II, the FBS, all of those things. But I had never heard of Johnson C. Smith University. One, tell us where that is, and two, how did you end up getting there?
16: So Johnson C. Smith University is in Charlotte, North Carolina, on Bakersfield Road. I mean, I ended up going to that school because there was a situation where my brother had ended up getting locked up. My mom had schizophrenia. My sister was 2 to 3 years old at the time, so I wanted to stay home. I could have went to a Division I school. I had a lot of schools looking at me, but it was me not focusing on school as much that didn't make me land at a Division I school. But John C. Smith is, it was a wonderful HBCU school to go to. Football program was going well now, but when I was there at the time, it wasn't what it is now. I could tell you that.
11: Man, so you've experienced sacrifice at such a young age, man. That's very mature of you. You know, I mean, I appreciate that about you, man. Tell me about this this running back room, you know, the situation. You guys got three guys right now who are competing for time. I watch a lot of body language, but it seems like you guys support each other. What's that RB room like?
16: Man, it's the RB room, wonderful, man. We all... We guess it's competing, but when somebody's out there, they're making the plays, they're excited for each other because there's only one running back that can be out there at a time. So, you know, it's wonderful. We all learn from each other. We always try to mock each other's game. And also, like in the film room, we laugh a lot. We do a little shadow boxes every now and then and there. And just learning for just like more like a brotherhood in that room.
12: What's strange is this is your fourth season, and you are the vet in that room. I mean, you got Helani's been there for 3 years, and, you know, Charbonnet's been out. And then you got the young rook in Price. So are you mentoring these guys? And I'll throw this one for you as well. Tell us about Price and how you keep his confidence up. I mean, I hate we cannot pigeonhole him. He's a fumbler because he's not. But how do you keep his confidence up?
16: We be telling him like he's good, you know. He's a hell of a back in this league, honestly. Just the way he can turn his speed on, the way he can catch, the way he can track the ball and everything like that, and the way he just hits the holes when he sees it. I be letting him know like he got it, and it don't matter about the mistakes you have, but just keep going, and everything's gonna fall in place for you. Just let the game come to you, and you're gonna pop one like he almost did against Arizona. So, you know, I just continue to tell him to keep going. And me just being a vet in the room, I'm still, like, learning a lot, even though I've been in the league for years. We be learning from Velus Jones. He used to be a receiver. Now he's a running back. This is year six for him, I believe. So we've been learning a lot from him. He just try to motivate us and keep us going.
11: Hey, man, it's been kind of an up-and-down year as far as the run game, right? You come out the first week, rush for about 90-something yards, second week. A buck 62 and then 44 last week. The common fan might panic, right? And say, oh my God, what's going on 1 week with 44 yards? But how do you guys handle that? The highs and the lows of the run game? Because sometimes it's really just about being a threat to run the football because everything else is going to open up. Just walk me through the mentality of that room when the numbers are up and the numbers are down.
16: Really, we just approach the week the same. Regardless of, we know in this league, you're not always going to have 100-and-some-yard games unless, how can I put this? Like, every week is not going to be, 100 yards a game. It's football. It happens. So we just go attack the little details in practice and just try to lean on the offensive linemen to, you know, make their right reads and get to their right blocks. And it's up to us to, you know, make the right reads coming off the ball and everything.
12: You know, there's times, and I was looking at the game, and I said, wow, they got one more than you guys can block. You know, there was times there was nine guys in the box. They were dropping a safety down. They had their true 3-4 where, you know, they had a nose on the center. And I'm like, man, what do you do here? Do you guys check out of that, or do you guys still stay with the run saying, you know what, we're committed to this. You know, we'll throw when we need to throw.
16: I can't even give you an answer to that, honestly. Whatever play they call us, that's what we run with. And we just try to execute it the best way we can.
11: Yeah, I feel it, man. Just go out there and do it. The hardest thing I would assume for a running back is just pass protection. It happens so fast. You might be responsible for the backer to the right. He runs a stunt. He's to the left. Was that the hardest part for you? And do you think that is true to rookie running backs entering the league?
16: Yeah, it's true too. It was hard for me coming into the league because, I never really had to pass protect in college. So I know, some guys may have done it in college and stuff like that, but as far as a rookie, it's a lot of vets that have different type of moves. They like the bull rush. They like the swim. They might hit you with a half spin and turn back inside. You never know what they're going to hit you with, but it's all about studying film and just leaning right on your technique.
12: Well, we were fortunate to get you in the off season. What transpired that? Why did you end up wanting to come to Seattle, and how did you get here?
16: Honestly, I was in Miami during that time when my agent had called me. He was saying it was between the 49ers and the Seahawks. I chose to come to the Seattle just because I can, for one, it was my childhood team. I'll tell you that. For one, it's my childhood team. Grew up watching them. And then also just the opportunity to come here and compete and just to be a part of this culture.
12: Good decision, by the way. We don't like them 49ers.
16: I know it.
2: Hey, last one before you get you out of here. We like to, this is like a standard question that we always ask. All right, what do you do on a Thursday? You're done watching film. You're done rehabbing. What's Emmanuel doing during his off time?
16: I journal. I take my mental health pretty serious. So I journal, write down what my day looked like. And also, like, I talk to my mom, my brother, my kids. So I just try to make time for them outside of football, and I watch some TV every now and then.
2: That's awesome, man.
12: So cool.
2: Take care of that mental, take care of that body, and we appreciate your time, man. We'll talk to you soon.
16: Yes, sir. Appreciate you.
2: All right. That was Emmanuel Wilson. Coming up next, we'll go around the NFL. What's going down in the league? That's coming up next right here on Hawks Live.
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6: I am Michael Bumpus. This is my guy, Paul Moyer. And this is Hawks Live, presented by the Dining District at the Bellevue Collection. Every Thursday right here on Seattle Sports 710. We're at Bellevue Square, Center Court. It is time now to go around the NFL. Look at these Cleveland Browns, Moyer. 21-10, fourth quarter. Deshaun, if he keeps doing this, fans are going to be conflicted. Do I cheer? Do I boo? Do I cheer for the player? I don't root for the man. I mean, there are a lot of players in the league that are like that, but he's unique in his situation. But I didn't expect this. This is for the first place in the AFC North.
7: He's actually having a good game. He's 17 for 22, almost 200 yards. He's got one touchdown. And again, to me, he's really hasn't played anybody yet. It's weird because
6: it's weird.
7: It just goes to show you, if you win, they'll forgive you.
6: If you build it, they will come.
7: Yeah. I mean, again, I don't know if he's ever going to get cheered, but there may be less booze. That's about it.
6: There will be less booze.
7: Yeah.
6: What about Sean McVay, man? He's an interesting guy.
7: Yeah, he is.
6: I mean, he flies his team over to Australia early, and clearly he wasn't right. The team wasn't right. He makes a couple excuses, then he moves on. Last loss, he goes up to the mic after the presser, well, post-game presser, and he takes one question, and he's gone in 2 minutes, and then his people come out, the publicists come out and say, oh, well, everyone wasn't ready. He got a couple of questions, and then he left, and he apologizes to the press or whatnot, and then his PR team calls everyone out. Well, you guys should be on time. Paul, the Rams didn't even have their stuff set up. All right, so you know he was just trying to get out of there, but yet

0: He's been in the league, a head coach 10 years now, one of the more successful offensive coordinators. Yep. What are your thoughts on Sean McVay?
1: Well, I think you said he's an interesting guy. Look, he's got an ego that's huge. I think the reason why he gets away with his ego is he's very transparent. You know, he tells you like it is, and you say, okay, and he's very intelligent. I think some of these guys, they think they're the smartest people in the room at times, and he might be. I mean, he's a very gifted offensive coordinator, but when all of a sudden you start losing, and this is a team that had one of the highest odds going into a season to win a Super Bowl. I mean, it was crazy. And now you've lost two of three and haven't looked good either.
0: Yeah.
1: You know, I mean, just haven't looked good. So I look good, you know. Hopefully they're, whatever, 4-12 when we play them. Maybe they'll be 4-11 when we play them, whatever, that week. I just think it's a tough one. There's very few coaches. You've seen them in the NBA guy, like Phil Jackson and Pat Riley's of the world, that can grab a super team, keep all their egos in check, and still find a way to push through and win a championship. You got 53 guys plus 17 in the practice squad. You got to get 70 guys.
0: Yeah.
1: Man, that's tough to manage all those egos. And they're old on top of that. You know, you got Stafford doesn't look as good. I mean, again, 33 interceptions for a touchdown. That's a remarkable stat in itself.
0: The easiest game to lose with a super team is a football game. Because it doesn't matter. One man, two man, three man can't affect the game like that. Now, you got basketball, you got two or three guys, you'll be good to go. Hockey, all you need is really a center that's
1: really?
0: That's a guy, yeah.
1: You know that?
0: I didn't know you knew hockey. I do the hockey.
1: Okay.
0: I do the hockey.
1: Love that.
0: Yeah. So it, you can build a super team in football, but so much has to go right for one play to be successful that those two or three guys that you have. You look at the Rams. Right now, they have Matthew Stafford, Davante Adams, Myles Garrett, Aaron Donald. Four gold jackets on the field right now, and they're not able to get it done. Do I think this is going to be the case all year? No. I think they'll figure it out. They're well coached. You got talent. Things are going to happen for them.
1: Well, as I said, I hope they lose early. They've got another tough game. They've got a bunch of tough games coming up. And again, maybe at the end of the season, other than they got to play us twice the last three games, maybe their schedule eases up a little bit. So hopefully their record is poor. But, man, when you start losing, it's why this game's so critical. Man, streaks on the losing side are bad, man. They're evil. They're dark. They're hard to get out of. You just start to lose your confidence. You start second guessing yourself as coaches, as players. It's man, you just don't want them. You know, you can win two out of three and be fine. You lose two games in a row, man, there's doubt going into that next one. And guess yeah. what? Our next game's against 49ers after this. This is a critical game. And so, again, I look at the Rams, same thing. All of a sudden, you lose another one, and you start off 1-3. People, it's not as much fun to go to practice.
0: Right.
1: I mean, it's just everything starts, you know, imploding. So he's got a tough job. They're really talented. I'm like you. I go, they're going to find a way to win. But if they don't, this thing could crumble. Because you don't see super teams in the NFL. It's too hard because of the salary cap. Usually the quarterback stays. Here they traded and got a great quarterback. They traded and somehow got Myles Garrett. They found a way to get Aaron Donald back. They went and traded for two cornerbacks. I'm like, I don't even know how they're doing it. I mean, I don't know how they're going to pay for their team in the next few years. You just don't see that very often. And there's no bigger, I don't want to say egos. There's no bigger type A human beings in the football locker room. There's egos in baseball and basketball, but I mean type A, tough guys. You walk in a room, you better be a leader because you'll lose that team quick. And I just think he's in a tough situation right now.
0: Last one, got about a minute left. I saw a theory. I was doom scrolling on Instagram. Couldn't sleep, 3:30 in the morning. I'm on Instagram scrolling. And there have been a lot of quarterbacks who've been hurt this year. Mm-hmm. And a crazy theory. You tell me what you think, all right? I forgot where this guy was from, maybe the East Coast. He was like, you know what? The reason why we're seeing all these injuries, especially from quarterbacks, is because the defensive line is evolving. You have guys who are 250 running 4.4s and 4.5s. They're getting bigger, faster, and stronger. And his thing was, what do we do to change the game to make it safer for quarterbacks? Like, do we make the field bigger? Do we widen splits? Like, what do we do? So going off of that, with quarterbacks going down at the rate that they are, how important is the backup quarterback?
1: Well, that's important. Obviously, it's critical. And look, part of my thing is, what do we do to make it safer for defensive backs? Why do we? I mean, wait, just the quarterbacks?
0: Says the DB.
1: Well, look, I think the other thing is, look, quarterbacks know the rules now, right? They take advantage of it. And we see Patrick Mahomes. We saw the quarterback from Oregon. Get down. And I'm dead serious, and some are going to think I'm joking. I think we're close to being at the point where if they break the pocket, it's two-hand touch. I'm dead serious because they're testing the DBs and linebackers. Are you going out of bounds? Are you sliding? Oh, now you're going to run over me? You're just putting the onus on the defensive guys to protect you. So if we're truly going to do that, and if the quarterbacks are so important, then you know what? Let's just do this thing and just say it's two-hand touch and you're down.
0: I say just stop and raise your hand. You're done.
1: Yes.
0: You're out the play. All right. Yep. We're already treating like babies. Just go ahead and stop, put your hand up. All right. More to do when we come back. We'll be joined by Julian Neal in person right here on Hawks Live.
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6: The Seahawks go out there and lose to a team that you looked at them going, nah, they're 0-2. 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
0: Along with my guy, Paul Moyer, I'm Michael Bumbus. This is Hawks Live. Every Thursday, we are right here doing our thing. We'll be joined by Julian Neal right here in a little bit. I watched a film on Julian Neal, and I like it. Physical corner. Started at Fresno, Arkansas, and I like the film, Moyer. In college, I like the film.
1: I think he can play a lot of positions, too. When I first saw him, former safety, I go, that could be a safety right there. But he's got that length. You're about to see him. He's 6'2", 200 pounds. The guy's got a 40-inch vertical, which I'll ask about that. 40-inch vertical. I remember when Michael Jordan had a 40-inch vertical, and you said, this guy's out of the world, and we got a guy here walking up here that's another one of those type of athletes.
0: Yeah.
1: So really, really incredible.
0: All right, we are joined now by the man himself, Julian Neal. Nice to meet you, man. We'll get them all set up with the headset.
1: Yeah, we will. We're just singing your praises. We're talking about 40-inch verticals and your size and... I got a feeling you've got that basketball prowess.
0: Oh,
1: as well.
0: Apparently he was all area in the Bay. You don't just do that, man. No. You a hooper for real?
20: Yeah, I was a hooper.
0: What position?
20: Just everywhere. Really.
0: Everywhere. What high school?
20: Mission High School in San Francisco.
0: All right. Yeah, I'm familiar. I spent a lot of time in the Bay, so yeah, I'm familiar.
20: Oh, really? What part?
0: Yeah, well, Pac-12 Network, we were in downtown San Francisco. Right. Then we moved to San Ramon, but I fly to Oakland all the time, so I'm bouncing around.
20: Yeah, that's nice.
0: Bouncing around, yep.
1: Did you think that you might play basketball in college?
20: Oh, no, I wasn't that good.
1: Really?
20: Nah, I was just the strong dude on the court, just dunking the ball, just being athletic. That's all I was doing.
0: Yep. I was just telling Moyer, man, the first thing I saw when I watched your film at Arkansas was just, you just like to hit. Yeah. You know what I mean? Where does that come from? That's always been a part of you?
20: Nah, really, like Pop Warner football, they always said I was scared to hit. So it was just crazy. I played receiver growing up, so it was like just that transformation of me going to DB and then being able to hit like that, I kind of surprised myself. Really, that's just how I went.
0: Yeah.
1: Well, rumor is you were also a defensive end at one point. Is this true?
0: That's crazy.
20: Yeah, I played everywhere. Like I said, I was everywhere.
1: Did they edge rusher, go get the quarterback type thing?
20: Yeah, no technique. Just go get the QB. You're going outside, contain, and go in.
1: So you had an interesting journey. So you're a Northern Cal kid. Makes sense, go to Fresno State. I mean, it's just hour and a half, 2 hour drive, I guess, from there. Yeah. So that makes it. And then I think you were there 3 or 4 years. And
20: yeah,
1: So in 2004, but then you are 24. You commit to Stanford.
20: Yeah.
1: Don't go there. End up in Arkansas. Just give them how'd that all transpire.
20: Basically. After the 2024 season at Fresno State, I wanted to enter the portal, but there was a problem because I wanted to get my degree. I was getting my degree in accounting. I didn't want that to go to waste because if I would have gotten the portal and left, I would have lost all my credits going to another school. So when I got in the portal, I told the coaches, like every coach that was recruiting me, I told them, I'll go to your school only if you'll wait for me to come in the summer so I could graduate in May. And it came down to Cal, I think Northwestern, and Stanford. And ultimately, I picked Stanford. With the whole NIL things, it was really, they just, gave me the best package. And that's how it happened. Then they fired the head coach. You know, all that different stuff was going on. Some stuff I didn't stand for. And I got back in the portal, and Arkansas just came through.
0: That's funny because what I hear about Stanford is that they are stingy with NIL. They're not letting people get in early. Like they're behind the game when it comes to it. So they must have saw something in you and be like, all right, we got to get this dude right here, man.
20: Yeah.
0: What do you like about your game? I said the physicality, but is there something else that you feel like you excel at?
20: I think my feet work. My footwork is at my size is really good. I think that's what I kind of pride myself with, especially just being an off man, being able to backpedal, being able to turn and run, all that type of stuff.
0: That's where the hoop comes in.
20: Yeah.
0: Yep.
20: Yep.
1: Well, I know they got big plans for you, but you get nicked up in training camp, and so you're out. Just tell me where you are now. I know that was disappointing for you and them because you got to get reps, man, in the NFL. But how are you feeling, and where do you feel your game is at this point? Just maybe even just from a mental standpoint, too.
20: Just trying to get back in there, trying to learn. Now it's very limited reps, since we're in season. Just trying to take it in as much as I can, watching film, getting in with coaches, just trying to earn. I don't want anything to be given to me, and nothing, I'm not entitled to anything, so I understand what's going on. I'm just trying to make my stance on special teams right now and earn my way on the field or whatever happens, and whatever happens, just be ready also. So from a mindset standpoint and from a mental standpoint, I'm just trying to stay ready, keep my body healthy, and stay in the playbook.
1: Is this a hard defense to learn? You watch it, and I know Coach McDonald likes, there's a lot of matchup zone stuff as well, and you guys, certain blitzes. But just from where you came from, is it that much different?
20: Yeah.
1: Is it?
20: It's the best defense in the NFL for a reason. And I had to tell myself that, like, dang, okay, this is different. Like, everything about this is just different. Like, I don't think I've ever did anything like this before in my life. So, and that's just exciting for me as well, just being able to excel at that.
0: That's cool to hear, man, because I feel like your generation is in such a special time. Because when I was coming up, corners weren't your size. Linebackers were big as heck. You know what I mean? It's like, it's almost positionless football at some point with this defense. But you played big-time football already. You played in the SEC. You're going to play in front of 80,000, 100,000. Not that many at Lumen, but I would assume, I played against SEC teams in college. I would assume that you get that type of energy. How did the SEC prepare you for the NFL?
20: Oh, yeah. Like my Texas A&M game, I think loudest game I was at probably was the Tennessee game. That that prepared me for Lumen, but I'm not going to lie. Lumen, that's a difference.
0: How really? Wow.
20: Like, the whole ground feel like it's shaking, and it's just like everybody is bought in the stadium. I'm looking around, like, all the fans, like, they're just putting their heart into it when the offense is on third down. And it's like, dang, it's like, it just feel like literally just roaring. And I'm like, wow, I've actually never heard anything like this before. Like, college may have more people at the game, but NFL, the fans, y'all are way more into it. Like, that's what I would say.
0: Yeah.
1: Yeah, they don't sit down here either, which is pretty crazy. You know, it's funny because Coach McDonald, and you know, before that, Pete Carroll, you know, they always praised the 12s. They always praised them, and rightfully so. What are Mondays like? I played 7 years. You know, Mondays were uncomfortable. Are they uncomfortable, or is it more teaching? Is it more positive? How is that structured for you guys?
20: I think it's more like a regroup and process. When we came back Monday, Coach Mike, you know, he came in the team meeting room. And he's like, yeah, I know what happened, but you know, coming back in on Monday and being able to see you guys' faces just made me feel a lot better. Mm. And that has stuck with me because I'm like, dang, yeah, like, you know, we're all in this together. So I think that should paint a picture of how Mondays are. You know, we all get to come back, see each other, and just get back to work. You know, nobody's pointing fingers at anybody. It is uncomfortable. You got to get better. That's how you get better. But we all come together. We all know we're in this together. We have one goal, and that's to stay together and you know, do what we got to do.
0: I think it's important for people to know that you guys are human beings. You're not just a guy with a jersey on. That's what you do on Sundays. Obviously, that's what you do for your occupation, but you're a human being. So when I hear, like, the hate on Twitter and all that stuff, it drives me crazy. So I think it's important that we just get to know you. You know what I mean? So people have an idea of what you like to do and who you are. What do you do back home? When you go home, what's the first thing you're going to do?
20: First thing I'm going to do when I go back home, definitely go visit my family. I like to go back to my high school, just talk to some of my old coaches. I like to just go around the neighborhood. Like, one thing I do like to do, I really like to go around the neighborhood, especially, like, who I am today. Like, they all know my face. So just like to, like I said, go around the neighborhood, walk around, probably shoot some hoops at the local gym. Like, you know, it's the little things that matter when it comes to trying to influence the younger generation, especially around my neighborhood. So it's like, that's one thing I do love to do.
0: Yeah.
1: You guys have an interesting group of DBs, personality-wise. Share that. I mean, you got Julian Love, who seems really professional. He's the mature. He's the father of that group. You got Witherspoon, who's, you know, full energy. Describe that room and maybe just who are some of the personalities in there.
20: I mean, with Spoon, like I tell other people, with him, it just don't stop. Like, he just don't stop talking, right? Like, he just one of those dudes. Like, he going, like, if you're in a room with him, the room would never be quiet. Like, I'm so serious. Julian Love, he's just one of those people who's just like very professional. Like, you know, we'll be in the meetings, he'll just be so professional. It's crazy because he told me, he was like, yeah, like, being a rookie is hard, bro. Like, you know, we just had one of those talks and he was like, yeah, when I was a rookie, they used to make fun of me for being professional. Like I was a dork and, you know, stuff like that. And I was like, dang. And then we have Nehemiah Pritchett. He just does his work, comes in, you know, a quiet dude. You know, we got the rookies, we got Dansby, Andre Fuller, we came in all together. We all just come together and we just work, but yeah.
0: So I grew up, y'all don't yell at me, okay? Mm-hmm. I grew up in LA, we had no football team. I grew up a 49er fan, right?
20: Yeah.
0: All right, get it out. But obviously as soon as I play for the Hawks, now I work for my alliance, it's with the Seahawks, so... Who did you grow up watching, and who was your favorite player?
20: I'm not gonna lie.
1: Be careful.
20: I grew up watching the Niners.
0: I assume the stadium.
20: Where I grew up at the stadium, I was able to see the stadium from my window. So during like Sundays or whatever they was playing, I would be able to see the fireworks and stuff like that. And I think that drove me to want to be there as well. You know, being in the NFL. I grew up watching. I really liked. I'm not gonna lie, I really like Patrick Willis.
1: Yeah, he's stuck.
20: He was just a hard hitter, especially when I was playing Madden and stuff. I used to use him. Adrian Peterson is someone that I really like to watch growing up.
1: Patrick Willis, and me, even a 49er, he's a hard guy not to like. He was such a good player. So when you say you were by the state, was it Candlestick?
0: Candlestick. Yeah, old school,
1: That's how old I played in that thing. And that was terrible stadium, terrible wind.
0: Windy as heck.
1: Oh, it was horrible.
0: Yeah.
1: I mean, just the way you had to go into the locker room, down these steps, and the bad weather. Sometimes it would rain and down to the steps. Not good. So that's where you grew up. So you were a 49er fan. So what's it like now? Because you guys got the 49ers in 2 weeks, man. You going to be a little awe of them? Not like from a football standpoint, like, man, that's my team.
20: Nah.
1: Okay, good. Good answer.
20: This is where I'm employed at, and this is where I'm going to give my all. I'm not worried about I wasn't that big of a Niners fan. Don't get me wrong. Okay, I mean, I'll be able to see the stadium, but I wasn't crazy about them. But we do have them in 2 weeks. I know the whole city is going to be watching.
1: The 12s hate the 49ers. There's no other team that we hate more than the 49ers, and rightfully so. So you think it's is that one on the road? Whenever we play them at home, you think it's, you heard it loud? Oh man, you wait. It's going to be crazy.
20: Okay, wait.
0: My first game was against the Niners. So I was a bit all like, I'm about to beat up on the team that I grew up playing against. But Julian, man, we appreciate your time, man. That was Thursday. You got things you can do. Give it up one more time for Julian Neal.
20: Thank you.
0: All right, when we come back, we'll go inside the film room. That's next right here on Hawks Live.
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0: Along with Paul Moyer, I'm Michael Bumpus. This is Hawks Live, man. We were just joined by Julian Neal. He's nice got kid, a man. He's got like a calmness about him, but something tells me he turns it up. You know, when he's on that football field, I like
1: he's
0: that.
1: He's gonna
0: man.
1: Be a good player, great athlete. I mean, when I remember him coming out, I said he just needs a year of seasoning. He needs to be around NFL guys. He's got to believe that he can play in this league. But athletically and toughness,
0: yeah.
1: I mean, he's the sky's the limit for him.
0: Yes, sir. All right, let's get into this film room, Paul Moyer. Want to break down some film?
1: Sure.
0: All right, this first play, Sam Darnold finds JSN for a one-yard touchdown.
10: Barner goes in motion. Sam takes a shotgun snap, rolls, throws near side. Ball is caught. Touchdown, Seahawks! JSN with the catch on the right side of the end zone. And all he did was run a little bit of an out.
1: I had to get my in there.
0: That was Moyer. Moyer was all over this call, man. All over this call. What'd
1: well,
0: you see?
1: What I did say is, you can see him, but you can't stop him.
0: Mm.
1: And look, see, that's what I did. Mm. But, it, you know, I'll let you describe the play, but it's just a sprint out. It's
0: yep.
1: one of those flurry calls, and it's a nothing burger. It's just one-on-one with the corner that they know. The corner's in perfect position. But I don't know what he does with his body, talking about JSN. A lot of times, as a DB, I feel, I'd be careful how I say this. I don't want this to come off wrong. Like one of these Charles Barkley moments of bodying up people. But you feel the you.
0: Presence.
1: I feel, yeah, I don't want to say whatever. I'm worried I'm going to say a word that's not going to sound right. And you feel, and so as soon as you feel the separation a little bit, you immediately... I get pressure back on your shoulder and
0: yeah.
1: stuff. JSN on this one, I mean, when he made the move, and I think it's also just the quickness and explosiveness he has for a step or two. I mean, he creates like 2 yards in a 3-yard window. I don't even know how you do that. So I don't know. He's just so, he's just amazing.
0: We call this, I used to coach my guys up and say, put him to sleep. And that's what he does. Off the line, he walks a little bit, and then it's the burst, and then he breaks down. Like, the DB has to respond to everything that we do. You have to respect it. So even the walk off the line, he's like, what the heck is this guy doing? It's not like he hadn't seen it before, but he's kind of guessing right there. And JSN is just special, man, because some of the way he runs routes, I wouldn't coach a kid to do that. But he's so special. He can be a little high and still snap off with force. He can walk off the line of scrimmage, put you to sleep, and do his thing. So, no, this is Sam Darnold knew where he was going. He knew he was a man, one-on-one. I'm sprinting to the right, to JSN. I'm going to put on that pylon, and the left is going to make a play for me.
1: Yeah, it really is. The reason why I say that is, as a DB in the end zone, I know you don't have that many options. Right, you're not going to run by me. I mean, it's 10 yards. I mean, I'm already in position. I'm inside technique on you. The only place you really can go is out or back to the line of scrimmage. Mm-hmm. And he gets, again, I think there's like 3 yards to play with, and he gets 2 yards separation on that. It's a great throw, too, and a great catch. But, yeah, he's an amazing player.
0: All right, this next play, Sam Darnold finds JSN for an 11-yard touchdown.
10: Four-man rush by Washington. The look, the throw inside. It's caught. It's a touchdown. Seahawks. JSN says, throw a flag on me. I'll show you. I'll catch an 11-yard dart from Sam Darnold. He does, under the goalpost. Seattle is a point away from tying it up.
1: Who would have thought that they would have tied it up? Let me describe just what they're playing. They're playing quarters in this one. I don't like how they play quarters because they really just created man-to-man for the safety and the corner. But the corner's in really good position. He's inside technique, I think, initially. I might be wrong on that. I'm not watching it right now. But JSN stems outside just a little bit, and the corner bites on it immediately. And it's not like, oh, I jumped 2-3 yards outside. He just kind of slid outside, and as soon as JSN saw that, he broke right back inside of him, and it's a great throw, another great route. You really shouldn't be able to complete this pass if you're playing quarters the way they're doing it. I don't like the way they did it, and I think the Seahawks took advantage of that.
0: You know, something that I would say the untrained eye won't appreciate is Arroyo, because he can run this route to be selfish and try to win and say, you know what, I'm going to give the safety a move, go over the top and try to make a play. And the safety obviously has eyes on man, but he has eyes on quarterback too. So what Arroyo has to do, you have to cross the face of this safety. If you get selfish, you go over the top, the safety might make a play on this. So you combine JSN with his wide release creating space and Arroyo crossing the face of the safety, guys doing what they're supposed to do. Arroyo knows he's not getting this football. He knows he's not getting it. I'm creating space for my guy, and you get the best receiver in the game, the football. And I think the throw isn't talked about enough because the window isn't big. The DB's on JSN's hip, but he still finds a way to make it happen.
1: That's about a 100-mile-an-hour fastball, too. Because that thing, he stepped into it. And normally, Sam, when the ball, it looks effortless. Not this one. I mean, he threw it as hard as he could. And he needed to because the window wasn't open very long.
0: Yeah. All right, this next play, Sam Darnold finds Cooper Kupp for a 7-yard touchdown.
10: Wide receiver to each side. Cooper Kupp now shifts over to the right side with Price in the backfield. Darnold takes the snap, looks, snaps off the throw, easy. Pitch and catch, touchdown Seahawks. Cooper Kupp just ran a little out route to the front corner of the end zone, and the two defenders for Washington just looked at each other, and Sam just snapped off a quick throw. Touchdown Seahawks, we're within three.
0: More, this is where the little details of a route combination, I think, can get lost. Because they're clearly in man. And what we call this when I was growing up was a banjo or a Cali. It's like, all right, I'm going to motion over from left to right if I'm Cooper Kupp. And I feel like, you correct me if I'm wrong, DB, right? Mm-hmm. In this situation, the corner on the outside is probably supposed to switch to take the first thing out. The corner inside takes the first thing in. So Cooper Kupp motions over to JSN, and his release, he kind of gets a stack. So when you're stacked, there's one receiver in front, one behind, and you're making the defense have to communicate. Because JSN is so dang good, no one wants to leave number 11. So then Cooper Kupp runs that out, and the DB that's supposed to go with the first thing out rides JSN to the end zone, and the DB that motioned with Cooper Kupp is on JSN as well. So this is where the details matter, and the respect of JSN allow Cooper Kupp to be wide open.
1: Yeah, I got to give Fleury a lot of credit. I mean, he draws some good plays. I mean, that they knew they were going to have quarters, and that play was obviously designed for JSN. On this one, it's a 3-on-2. I don't know what Washington's doing. I mean, they got three guys covering one guy. Now, one guy jumped the out. There's some confusion to it. They kind of ran a similar route on the backside, only they brought Jadarian Price into the flat. And that one, there's, you know, three receivers end up going out because of that. But I just think Fleury's done a really good job. You know, when you are committed to stopping the run, we're going to throw it. He's designed some incredible things. I mean, think about it, guys. JSN's the most – everybody knows where he is on the field.
0: Yep.
1: And all this guy is averaging is about 10 catches a game and over 100 yards. It's remarkable.
0: Hey, one more 100-yard game. And he ties the franchise record for consecutive 100-yard games. You know whose record he's trying to break?
1: I'm going to go with a guy named Steve Largent.
0: It's JSN.
1: No, it's not.
0: Yes, it is.
1: Steve Largent never had four?
0: I'm not saying he never had four. No, he didn't. Because JSN has the record.
1: It was more of a rhetorical statement or question on that one. But
0: you made me second-guess myself for a second, though.
1: Well,
0: I got to listen to the OG sometimes. Yeah. Yeah. JSN, going for it. Hey, come join us here at Hawks Live at Bellevue Square Center Court, where you'll have a chance to win gift cards from the Dining District at the Bellevue Collection. Tonight, they're giving away gift cards to Thai Kitchen Bird Pepper.
1: Are they not the nicest people?
0: NSCK, yeah.
1: Cindy's the owner. And
0: you want hospitality.
1: Oh, my goodness.
0: All right. You go to Thai Chicken.
1: Their food's, it's the best Thai I've ever had.
0: And Moyer knows the owner, so just mention Moyer's name. And they'll make you pay. They'll make you pay full price.
1: Yeah,
0: mention his name, you're paying full price.
1: They will give you literally zero off.
0: special treatment there, but hospitality on point.
1: Yep.
0: All right, when we come back, it's time to talk that talk. We're going to pick some topics. He says I'm right, I'll say he's wrong, vice versa. That's coming up next right here on Hawks Live.
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0: This is Hawks Live. I'm Michael Bumpus with Paul Moyer. Every Thursday, we are right here, Bellevue Square, center court, in front of the greatest fans in all of the land. Now it's time to talk that talk. This is what's going to happen. I'm going to throw something out there. Paul will say it's correct. It is wrong. I'll give my opinion. Either we agree, we disagree. We've been doing this for a long time. So,
1: how long?
0: Let's see how this... 7?
1: You don't know. You don't know our anniversary,
0: hey,
1: do you?
0: You know,
1: do you know my birthday?
0: I've been so happy that the years just fly by.
1: You were up late, like 3:30, worrying about me.
0: Yes, worrying about you, exactly. All right, man, let's go with this first one. All right, Jaxon Smith-Njigba is the most irreplaceable Seahawk.
1: Yes. And normally you would say quarterback, wouldn't you?
0: Yeah.
1: But we don't have another JSN. Drew Locke showed that we can win games, and look, I think Sam Darnold is elite, elite, elite. But JSN, what he is able to do in that passing game. Now, with that being said, you remember when DK Metcalf got hurt?
0: Yep.
1: And all of a sudden JSN got an opportunity. We thought he was just a possession receiver.
0: Yep.
1: Well, how wrong have we been there? And maybe someone else like Torrey Horton or Rashid or another, you know, Arroyo, somebody gets that opportunity and blossoms. But right now, if you don't have JSN, that would be the most detrimental piece to our team.
0: You said usually it's the quarterback. Drew Lock came in. JSN goes for $120, $155. Sam Darnold comes in. He goes for $128 and 2 touchdowns. He scored every touchdown but what, 2 for this team so far, right? You got Sauber with a touchdown, and then I believe you have Emmanuel Wilson with a touchdown. We got one, and Barner has one, but 6-3. I mean, he's scoring all your touchdowns. He's one of like one or two players to score the first four touchdowns in a franchise in franchise history, maybe league history, in the first two games of the year. Yeah. It's JSN. This offense does not go without JSN. And typically we're talking quarterback or running back, you know what I'm saying? Something that is more consistent and touches the ball at a high clip. But no, I agree. It has to be JSN. No one in the league is doing what JSN is doing. He's on pace for 10,000 yards this year, Moyer. I don't know if you knew that.
1: That's a lot. That's more than I can count. But now he's... I remember when we drafted him, I go...
0: Yeah. You're a little skeptical.
1: I say, yeah, he's all right. He had the big game in the Rose Bowl the year before because he was out his basically senior year. I thought, yeah, he's all right. Man, it's just one game. Man, was I wrong. And I'm not wrong often, but boy, was I wrong on that one. Let's stay with wide receivers because we're not getting much other than JSN. You know, I still think Arroyo is going to be there. I like Shaheed. It's just, you know, for whatever reason, it hasn't really taken off yet. He still is such a deep threat that, you know, people keep their eye on him. Torrey Horton's the guy. And I think we both thought coming into the season, you know, if he can be healthy and on the field, he has all the ability to be a legit number two receiver on this team. So with that being said, Torrey Horton will have more production than Rashid by the end of this season.
0: Had a big game last week. Big game last week, Torrey Horton. Thing about Torrey is he has to stay healthy, and that's something he can't control, right? Health is just...
1: Let's say he's healthy.
0: ...is luck. If he's healthy, I think he's a better overall receiver than Shaheed. I think he becomes the number two. And I know people don't want to hear that because Shaheed just got his bag, but it is what it is. I think Shaheed will be more valuable in the return game, and every now and then he'll make one big play or two big plays in a game. Whereas Torrey Horton, I feel like, can give you 4 for 75. Have a big game, give you 6 for 100 and a touchdown. He had one of the more efficient seasons last year. Only played in, 4 or 5 games and had 5 or 6 touchdowns, one in the return game. 5 touchdowns on 13 receptions is what my guy had.
1: I think people forgot that.
0: Yeah.
1: He's size, he's got length, he's got speed, he's got good hands. He runs good routes. I think Shaheed becomes more productive if Torrey Horton becomes the true number two. Because Shaheed's not a receiver. He's a fly sweep guy. He certainly can, you know, split a seam and run the post. He can do a lot of things rather than just run intermittent routes, right? So you've got to have Torrey Horton or somebody step up into that position. For us to really be the offense, I think we need to be truly balanced. I think Torrey Horton has to be the legit number two receiver. And because I think we're going back to the Super Bowl, I'm going to say he's more productive than Shaheed.
0: All right, we agree once again. All right, next, freestyle, let's get it. Justin Herbert is the most overrated QB in the world.
1: There's a lot of them out there. Drake May is one of the most overrated quarterbacks in the NFL. Herbert, I don't want to say he's overrated. I think, because I don't know how much, I think people think of him as, wow, the upside's huge with him. You know, there's so much about him. It's his charisma as well. I think it could be his girlfriend's bringing him down. I'm not sure. Because ever since that's happened, he's lost focus and he hasn't been the same. And that can happen. Sometimes a woman can just, they can mess with your head, especially at that age. But
0: don't be mad, ladies.
1: No, it's a compliment to you. You guys, you control us. We know that. Okay, we don't claim anything else. That's a good thing. You guys make us better men. But he's going through a little bit of transition right now, and it's affected his game. And hopefully, it affects it for one more week. Because I think he's actually very skilled. You know, he's mobile for a big guy. He does have a good arm. His accuracy's been off. I don't know how many people he has to throw to right now. They're really struggling offensively. I mean, they are struggling. I don't know if it's because their offensive coordinator just throwing so much out there. What do you hang your hat on? I don't know. But I'm going to say no, he's not the most overrated. but he's maybe one of the most disappointing ones because of his upside.
0: 7 years in the league, no playoff wins.
1: Yeah.
0: Up 23-0 against the Jags, I think a couple years ago in the playoffs, loses that. Don't worry, we'll get you a new head coach. We got you. New head coach.
1: Yeah.
0: Not good. Hey, it's the coordinator. We'll get you there. New coordinator. Nothing there. 7 years, Moyer.
1: Wow.
0: He is the most overrated quarterback in the league.
1: Disappointing for sure.
0: Overrated. Who do people talk about the way that people talk about Justin Herbert with no playoff wins?
1: Well, I think Trevor Lawrence was in there. I think.
0: He's like 4 years in, though.
1: So somebody that with that many, I mean, I could throw, even though he's got the numbers, I could throw Dak Prescott in there.
0: He got two playoff wins.
1: Well, I mean, two in what, 10 years?
0: Yeah, 10.
1: You know, I mean, I don't know. I think that's the reason why I say no

0: You throw that on him?
1: I didn't. I wouldn't dare. He can't chip or putt, though.
0: Let's give some love to our our Thai Kitchen.
1: Thai people. Kitchen.
0: Thai Bird. What's the last part?
1: Listen, don't get in my head right now.
0: Okay.
1: Hey, make sure you get out to Bellevue Collection Dining. There's so many great restaurants to choose from. Today, we had our pregame meal from Thai Kitchen Bird Pepper.
0: Bingo.
1: All right. Let's go. That's hard for
0: Cheers,
1: your boy.
0: So you guys need to
1: it's
0: go.
1: Hard for your
0: really
1: boy.
0: Good. You love
1: All right.
0: It.
1: We had everything. They said, hey, Moyer walked in and said, just feed us. You guys
0: said,
1: hook us up.
0: You choose. You know better than we do, and they weren't wrong.
1: Hey, one more. Hey, heads up.
0: Are we done?
1: The Browns are about to go 3-1 and control the North right now. How crazy is that? All right. When we come back, show recap, final thoughts. That's coming up next right here on Hawks Live.
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1: Along with Paul Moyer, I'm Michael Bumpus. Last segment of the night. Thanks for hanging out with us tonight. Man, the Browns are 3-1.
2: They beat Carolina at home, and I thought Carolina was a little better. I mean, you got destroyed by Jacksonville. You beat Pittsburgh, Carolina.
1: Who's the other one?
2: The other one, they weren't any good. I don't remember.
1: Hey, wins are wins.
2: No, look, league. You're 3-1 with a quarterback nobody wanted to be quarterback, but yeah, good for them. Cleveland needs a win, man. They just, you know, it's just that they need that. That organization's been so bad.
1: So bad.
2: That, you know, it's nice to actually see them kind of win. So, but we got our own problems.
1: Well, how do we win this weekend? I think that it's going to come down to just taking care of the dang football. You can say that any game, any football game, right? You take care of the football, you should be good. I want to say that the Chargers lost the turnover battle last week against the Bills, but still won that game, and that is extremely rare. But take care of the football, and I think this team should be fine.
2: The Bills had 5 turnovers and won.
1: 5 fumbles.
2: And won.
1: Yeah.
2: That's remarkable in itself. I'll go to the Coach McDonald. It's not about them. It's about us. It's what we do. I said against the Commanders, or the Washington Commanders, I said, look, they're dangerous. They're 0-2. This team's 0-3. They're dangerous. They're supposed to be a playoff team. They do have a talented quarterback that is been a disappointment. You know, he's completing under 60% of his pass. They have a first-round draft pick running back from last year there. He's capable. He's a quick little guy. Not real big, but he's quick. Their offensive line's been a problem. I think their starting tight end is out as well. If we get Julian Love back, I feel a whole lot better. Yeah. And I feel, not the doctor, but you know, he said, hey, I'm playing, so hopefully he's playing. It's just go out and play, you know, play clean football. We're a very tough, physical, hard team to beat if we don't give it to them. And last week, we just flat out said, here you go.
1: Right.
2: You have a chance to beat us, and they end up beating us.
1: Yeah, I like that. I mean, it's about you, right? Quarterback play, defense. What I'm looking forward to is that offensive line. I felt like the D-line was able to get into the backfield and force the running back to make a move as soon as he got the football. Wasn't really able to get downhill. Then I'm looking at the right guard. Who are they going to start? Is it going to be a rotation thing? Is Bo Stevens going to be the guy? Is Haynes going to be the guy?
2: I think Haynes has played really well. He's got quick feet. He's not the biggest guy in the world. Bogue is, you know, in the running game, I feel like he gets a little bit lower. You know, he can get a little more push. But I've been watching him. I can't say I've watched every one of his plays, but I go, he does a pretty good job in pass protection. Mm-hmm. So I'm actually good with either one of them. I think at some point you got to maybe figure it out. But if you feel like, hey, I can put a different guy in and we'll maybe call a few more different plays, not enough where the defense says, oh, you're throwing it now. Oh, you're running it. I'm okay with that. I think they believe Bo Stevens is going to be a guy for them, so he's going to get some playing time and some reps because of that. But I've been pleased with Haynes, and we'll find out Sunday what Big Ray has to say.
1: Yeah.
2: But from what I've seen, I've liked him.
1: Yeah, I like Haynes. Obviously, Bo Stevens has some youth to him. I like AJ Barter getting involved last week. I think you should continue to do that. But I'm with you. J Love, there's nothing like having him back there. I think AJ Finley didn't do bad. You know, I don't think Rodney Thomas has done a bad job either.
2: No, I think Rodney's played well. I mean, it's funny because he was the veteran guy, and he has. He's actually been a starter, and he's been productive. So that was a really good signing for us as well. AJ got in there, and it was one of those. There was just a bunch. They're going to go after a backup,
1: right.
2: And they did. But it wasn't like he wasn't on coverage and he was busting all over. But they were just really good routes. And I thought the corners didn't give enough help. And I didn't think we were jamming the slot. And those are really tough routes to cover in a cover two, those corner routes. If you're in safety, it basically becomes one-on-one downfield. That's a bit of a mismatch. But he was there. They just made plays on him.
1: All right, that's going to do it for us. Special thanks to Emmanuel Wilson, Julian Neal for joining the show. Our board operator is Ryan Gildersleeve. On-site engineer is the lovely Brenna Rogers. Production assistant is Lily Coleman. Promotions manager, Madeline Campbell. I see you. And our executive producer is Nash Achobe. The Seahawks pregame show is live this Sunday starting at 10 a.m. Until next time, this has been Hawks Live.
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6: 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A couple of different guys had big catches that were 20 yards. 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You just don't see those big chunk plays.
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20: I'm Dave Mager. Chicago Bears quarterback Tyson Bagent is likely to start against the New York Jets Sunday. That's from NFL Network's Ian Rappaport. ALDS Game 1. The Guardians loaded the bases in the third but failed to score. Then top of the fourth, the White Sox Munetaka Murakami with one on facing Parker Messick.
21: Left-handed batting Murakami, spread out stance. The pitch, swing and a ball. Drilled way back in left field. That is a titanic blast off the bat of Murakami. Long two-run homer, and the White Sox strike first here in Game 1.
20: Foxy Bernstein, ESPN Radio, in the fifth. White Sox 2, Cleveland nothing. Next up, National League Game 1, Atlanta and Dylan Dodd against the Dodgers and Tarek Skubal. All playoff games on many ESPN radio affiliates and the ESPN app. College football, third quarter, number 2, Georgia, leading Vanderbilt 28-14. Early in the fourth, Alabama 42, Mississippi State 23. Keelan Russell, 2 touchdown throws and a touchdown run for the Bulldogs. Kamario Taylor, 3 touchdown throws but 2 interceptions. It's on ABC. C.J. Carr for the Irish, 4 touchdown throws and a touchdown run. 3 minutes left. Notre Dame 37, North Carolina 20. Mid-fourth quarter, West Virginia takes a 35-31 lead over Iowa State. Mountaineers quarterback Michael Hawkins, 132 yards rushing and 2 scores. Mid-fourth quarter, UCF 17, Houston 14. Also in the fourth, SMU 19, Boston College 10. 5 minutes left, Minnesota leading Michigan 20-14. Early in the fourth, Wisconsin 24, Michigan State 3.
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1: He has been the commissioner since 1993.
2: Yikes.
1: Gary Bettman. Why yikes? That's a better part of 33 years. Why yikes?
2: It's hard to believe how quickly it goes, like the blink of an eye. And it's been great, and it still is great, which is why I keep doing it.
1: Well, the backstory is interesting, because you were at the NBA.
2: Yep.
1: They have an opening. They call over to the NBA. You're right there with David Stern at the time. You probably weren't thinking about it, and now we're sitting here 33 years later, right?
2: Well, it was a little more complicated than that. But at the end of the day, I had been at the NBA for a dozen years. And the NHL conducted a search because they John Ziegler was no longer the president, and they had an interim president, and they were looking for somebody to modernize and grow the game of hockey at. I'd always been a hockey fan. You know, growing up in New York, you had all the majors. I went to Cornell, where hockey was the sport, and I loved the game, and this was a great opportunity. You know, I could have stayed at the NBA and with David forever, but I decided, having this opportunity to sort of do my own thing on a sport that I knew I loved, was a great opportunity.
3: Commissioner, we've seen an explosion of growth with the prosperity of the sport. We're seeing contracts continue to go up. We saw a record-setting deal by Cale Makar with the Avs. I'm curious to know, did you envision this type of growth, and where do you see the next evolution for the game?
2: That's a great question, and there are really two ways to focus on it. One, the nature of our system, the three-level cap, not a penny more or less than 50% of the players as a whole, the hard team cap, and the only exception under certain circumstances is injury, and then there's a player cap. No player can sign a contract for more than 20% in any given year of what the cap is when the contract's signed. And so players getting money that fits within that system is great. And it's why our competitive balance is as extraordinary as it is. We had a record number of come-from-behind games. We had a record number of close games. You look at our regular season, it goes down to the wire. And then anything happens in the playoffs, you couple the cap with revenue sharing and everybody can compete. You put that all together, that's why the game is as good as it is, emphasizing speed and skill, and the young players have never been better. The other side of that equation is the fact that the cap is starting to go up a lot, and I know a lot of people in the media, not you guys, but say, well, cap can't keep going up like this. Post-COVID, we're coming off the fact that the cap was flat for a bunch of years so that we could recover the monies that we overpaid on the 50% when we weren't playing. Mm. And so we decided with the Players Association, we didn't want to have one year where the cap went up $30 or $40 million, because that would mess up the salary structure of clubs, and it would be unfair to the players who happen not to be free agents. Mm-hmm. So we've been bringing it back gradually. It'll take another year or two to even out, and then the salary cap and salaries will increase at the same rate as revenues do. So the system is actually working the way it's supposed to, and it's what's giving us the extraordinary competitive balance.
4: Gary, I want to talk about hockey as a globalized sport. You know, we're in the middle of the NFL season, and we just saw a game in Brazil. I know a focus for them is certainly to expand internationally, but hockey is a more globalized sport than American football anyway. How important is that for you and your offices, the international aspect of hockey?
2: Well, we're playing two games this season in Dusseldorf. We're playing two games in Helsinki, regular season games. We've been playing regular season games throughout Europe, for more than the last decade and longer. 30% of our players roughly come from outside of North America. Mm-hmm. So there are two parts to that equation. One, there are hockey fans in those countries who want to see where the players from their countries, how well they're doing, and seeing them play in what is the world's best hockey league, which is why the best players in the world come here. So that's important as well. And we want to continue to encourage the development of world-class hockey players from those countries to continue coming to play here. It's what makes our league and our game so strong. So the international component is strong from a player standpoint, a competitive standpoint, but it's also important for us to reach fans in those countries to help grow the game of hockey. You know, we're not looking at starting leagues in Europe. There are professional leagues there now that are quite strong and probably wouldn't love it if we, you know, decided we were going to start a league in Europe. But what it does do is help grow the game of hockey and make those leagues in Europe even stronger.
3: Commissioner, I want to marry Michelle's question with an answer that you gave in my question. The international markets and the competitive balance of the league. Now, we understand that that's important to the growth of any major sport in this continent, but I'm curious to know how the title drought in Canada has impacted the NHL, because you're talking about two original six franchises being in that country, and the fact that we've gone so long without a Canadian title. I'm curious to know how you think that impacts the overall product and the appetite for the sport.
2: Well, I think it makes some of our Canadian fans a little cranky, which is understandable because hockey is so important in Canada. I mean, if you think about hockey in Canada, think about the NFL in the U.S. Mm-hmm. I mean, it's that intense and maybe even more at all levels of the game. You know, our system is designed with revenue sharing and the cap to enable all teams to be competitive. I just think it's one of those fluky things. There are a lot of teams in the United States that haven't won the cup in that period of time. But when you look at what's happening in Montreal, they have a great young team. When you look at Edmonton, where they've come mm-hmm. close, yep. you know, and I think McDavid is on a mission yes. to win the cup. There's optimism in Toronto over the retooling and the fact that they got the first pick in the draft this year. So I don't think you can suggest it's anything more than a coincidence. But I know there's a yearning for a Stanley Cup for one of the Canadian teams. But also, I view us, we're one league. It just so happens that seven of our franchises are in Canada, but we are one North American league.
1: Have you guys already put in place any kinds of plans? Crosby, Ovechkin, I don't know what the future is. I don't believe they have said as such. I know Crosby's in the last year of his contract. Ovechkin, we've thought it's his last year for the last 20 years, I feel like. Are there league plans in place for those two?
2: Well, ultimately, we're going to celebrate their careers, and I hope that doesn't happen for years to come. They have both been absolute marvels in terms of their duration, their ability to play for two decades, and you know, when the time comes, we're going to miss them and we'll celebrate them. But you get some indication of how we celebrate Alex, for example, when he was on the goal chase, right? Yeah. It was well chronicled and it was well celebrated. And, you know, it was given the attention that it deserved. But again, these are two great players who mean so much to our game, both on and off the ice.
3: Commissioner, I'm curious to know where you see the league in terms of expansion beyond where we're currently at.
2: I'm getting that question a lot these days, and it's a good question. When we focus on expansion, and it's ultimately for the Board of Governors to decide whether or not we're going to expand, you look at ownership, most important for any franchise in any sport, the market, whether or not there's a suitable state-of-the-art arena, and then what does it do to make the league stronger? We haven't embarked on a formal process where we said, we want to expand, get your applications in, but we have been fielding expressions of interest, most notably in Texas right now, but in other places, including Atlanta as well. And ultimately, we're going to have to study it and take it to the board and see whether or not there is an appetite to expand. I believe some teams probably aren't in favor of expansion because they like their rosters and they don't want to make it even more difficult to compete. And by the way, in terms of competing, the way we brought the last two expansion teams into the league, Vegas and Seattle, they were competitive on day one. And I think some clubs are focused on that and others are saying, you know what? if going to a major market will make us stronger and give us a broader footprint. Because again, compared to the other three majors, we have seven teams in Canada and we're doubled or tripled up in New York, New Jersey, and Southern California. We're in 22 U.S. markets. You know, maybe it would make us stronger as on a national basis if we picked up a couple of more top 10 markets. So that's something we're going to have to evaluate, and I think the jury is out on it, at least at this moment.
4: Interesting. You've touched a little bit about the business side of things that we can anticipate, some storylines, but what are you most excited about?
2: I miss the game. After I present the Stanley Cup, when I'm coming home after work at night, I have to figure out what to do with myself because there's no hockey to watch.
4: Yeah.
2: We're excited. The game is so competitive, you know, and I mentioned some of the statistics before. Something like 54% of our games are tied at some point in the third period. Our games are predictably unpredictable. Mm. Our competitive balance is extraordinary. There are no easy nights for any of our teams. The races go down to the wire to get into the playoffs. And then, as you know from watching our playoffs, anything can happen. I'm excited to be back and watching hockey again. And I know our fans are and our players are. So, you know, this is a great time of year. Yeah, it's a crowded time of year. You mentioned it. There's a lot going on, but we know hockey fans will be back.
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17: All right, 888-729-3776, 888-SAY-ESPN. With that in mind, we are taking your calls here and questions for Dad as we get going. I feel like you would have been proud of me, Dad, yesterday. Went and I had to show my fiance after I changed our filter after the quarterly alarm went off the gift of clean air that we are being given back in the house. It's always the rock that you built this church on. So I felt like I made you proud. I'll send you the picture after the show. That thing was hurting. It looked like Pompeii up there, so it was due for the change.
3: Yeah, I'm glad you did. You know, you don't want those airborne spores floating around the house. You don't want that. Want to take care of it. Don't want me breathing that in. Not for you, not for your fiance, not for the dog either.
17: No, no, not for Gumbo. Lord knows pugs have a tough enough time breathing. Yep. We don't need to make it any harder. Let's go to the lines and talk to Casey in Florida. Casey, you're on the Golics here on ESPN Radio. What's your question for Dad?
19: Hey, good morning. Thanks for having me. I just became the manager of my four-year-old T-ball team, and the parents already started yapping at the first practice. Can you give me some fatherly advice on how to manage a T-ball team?
3: So let me tell you what. T-ball can be the most fun or the most frustrating if you let it, okay? Because as you know, the players will do anything but pay attention, and you'll try so hard to say only the person get the ball that the ball is hit to, but inevitably, whenever the ball is hit, every player charges it. You just enjoy the moment that they're out there playing. As far as parents are concerned, so I did this when I coached my kids, and my dad did this much more sternly when he was coaching us. I got the parents all together, and it depended what level. You know, now, so we're talking T-ball. You get them together, and you say, listen, this is fun. The first thing is fun. The second thing is fundamentals. If you can learn any fundamentals at that age, you'll try. But for the most part, it's going to be fun. We're not taking anything serious. Kids will move around in the field. Infield will be outfield. Outfield will be infield. And if you don't like the way I'm managing, you can take your kid to another team, right? You can do that. But these are T-ball kids. This is so non-competitive. The whole idea has to be fun. But don't talk to the parents in front of the kids.
17: Ooh.
3: Separate the parents from the kids when you have that discussion.
17: All right, that is sound advice. And I feel like, especially in this day and age, probably some of the most needed, because the kids present certain challenges, but it seems like the parenting nightmare stories have gotten increased tenfold.
3: When I was playing 11 and 12-year-old baseball, my dad was the manager. And my dad played offensive line, and he was still pretty good size and very intimidating. He was a former Marine. And there was a pop fly.
17: There's no such thing as a former Marine.
3: No, there's no such thing as an ex-Marine.
17: Ex-Marine, that's right, okay.
3: I said ex-Marine one time and got chastised, deserved it. Right, so there was a pop. We were in the field. There's a pop fly to the first baseman. And the other team's manager, a father as well, was the first base coach. And it was right by the bag. And right as the ball was going to the mitt, the dad, the manager, yelled something. And the 11-year-old kid dropped the ball, right? So my dad didn't say anything then. The inning ended. We were coming off the field, and before that coach could go to his dugout, my dad walked on the field, called him over, put and walked him out toward center field, had his arm on his, like, his shoulder. Unbeknownst to me, my dad was squeezing the life out of his neck and said, if you ever, ever, and he said it with his back to everybody, ever do that again, he said, I will embarrass you in front of these kids. And he had the grab on his neck. Dude just turned around, walked back, and never said another word.
17: I have to imagine there was so much pee going down that man's legs. Yeah. If you were ever fortunate enough to meet my grandpa Lou, there is one thing. That man could turn it on when he wanted to. And those were not threats. Those were promises that you were getting there. 888-729-3776, 888-SAY-ESPN. Let's go to Nick in Oregon. Nick, you're on the Golix. What's your question for Dad?
14: What's going on, Golix? Thanks for taking my call. Senior, I'm about to be a first-time dad in about a week and a half, and I met my now wife at the University of Oregon. So my question is, where do you draw the line on forcing your fandom on your kid?
3: Wow. That's a tough one to ask because I went to Notre Dame. My brothers went to Notre Dame. My wife went to St. Mary's. So while we tried to position it as, you know, for you and Jake playing football and Sydney swimming, go where you feel comfortable and want to go, yet our house was filled with Notre Dame memorabilia and paraphernalia, just filled. The brainwashing started early. Now, I didn't hear where he said his wife went to Oregon. I don't know where he went.
17: Well, no, he said they met at Oregon. So I'm assuming they both went to Oregon I'm getting, which to me makes it easy.
3: Well, yeah, it does make it, especially if you really dig your school. Do you go back to watch games? Are you a very involved alumni? Then it's easy. You know, you put the Oregon colors, you know, you put them in the kid's bed. You put them everywhere. I would have. But if you don't, if you're kind of come see, come saw about it, then you don't. You keep it neutral.
17: Especially when we're just talking about fandom. Because to your point, you had to approach that differently when we were getting ready to be recruited. This is a big decision about, you know, opportunity, where we wanted to play, all that jazz. If we're just talking about whose colors you're rep when you were a kid, that's a no-brainer. You throw that stuff around everywhere, and you go forward and prosper. Go Ducks. 888-729-3776. Let's get one more, and we got Troy in Indy. Troy, you're on the Golix on ESPN Radio. What's your question for Dad?
16: Hey, guys. How's it going?
3: Good. Good.
16: I am currently dating this girl. We've been dating for about 2.5 years, and I am ready for her to move in with me. For context, she lives about 2 hours away, and she wants a ring on her finger before she wants to move, but I would like to live with someone before I even engage. So what do you guys think?
3: Wow. How old are you?
16: I am 25.
17: Okay.
3: Oh, okay.
17: All right.
3: That's a dilemma.
17: Putting the screws to you. Because I recently went through this, and so I can only espouse from my perspective, but going through and learning how to live with somebody, especially, I don't know if you've lived with a significant other in the past before or have gone through that, but you just learn so much about yourselves in the day-to-day processes that are going to define your life. Dad, you've obviously been married much longer than I, who am not even technically married yet. So where did you and Mom fall on this?
3: Well, I mean, we got engaged before we lived together. I was playing in Houston, and your mother was still in Chicago. And then we got engaged in an engagement story that's very embarrassing to me. So we were engaged, and then obviously we didn't live together till we were married. At the end of the day, the woman wins, right? I mean, you need to be comfortable in what you want to do. I get that. But at the end of the day, the woman wins. And if she is not going to move in with you unless she has a ring, well, then you have a choice to make. That's a choice I can't make for you. That's a choice Mike can't make for you. You know, if you feel you need to live with her before you get engaged and she's not going to do that, well, then you're rolling the dice, my friend. You're rolling the dice and you're saying, okay, do I keep her happy? And do you know you want to spend the rest of your life with this woman? Or do you need to live with her first? That's a you choice, my friend. That's what I'm not getting involved in.
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8: I'm Dave Mager. Running back Aiden Flora of Iowa State, 202 yards rushing and three touchdowns, plus two touchdown throws. He scored the winner on a two-yard run with 2 minutes left, and Iowa State beats West Virginia in a wild one, 45-42. 11 minutes left in Athens, number two Georgia, leading Vanderbilt 31-14. For Alabama, two touchdowns scored in each quarter of the game. Keelan Russell, three touchdown throws and a touchdown run. Final seconds, Alabama leading Mississippi State 56-23. What a day for C.J. Carr of Notre Dame. Two touchdown passes in the first quarter, and he was just getting started early in the second.
9: Rolls right, now turns and throws upfield. Oh my goodness, he's wide open! Faison dives and catches at the goal line! Touchdown, Notre Dame! They lost track of the receiver in the end zone.
8: 39 yards, Tony Simeone on Notre Dame radio. Carr wound up with four touchdown throws and a touchdown run. Irish win 37-26 at North Carolina. Houston leading UCF 27-17 inside of 2 minutes left. SMU leading Boston College 25-16 with 2 minutes left. Coming up, Auburn at Tennessee. 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The White Sox, Munetaka Murakami, a two-run shot in the fourth. Colson Montgomery adds an RBI double later. Seventh inning, White Sox lead Cleveland 3-0. Next up, National League Game 1, Atlanta at the Dodgers. Dylan Dodd, Tarek Skubal on the mound. It's on ESPN Radio.
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12: It's Matt Myron here on ESPN Radio, presented by Progressive Insurance. He's Myron Metcalf. I'm Matt Jones. They're doing a new thing here on the interwebs where on the ESPN YouTube page, you can see the best of Matt Myron for the week. So I hope you all will go. If you're a listener of this show, go to the YouTube page. They have a clip up last week of where I did the top 10 games of the week. Go check it out. Click on it. Support your boys. That way, you know, people at ESPN know we exist. Because right now, I think the amount of people at ESPN that know I exist is 5. You're more well known because you've been on, like, big shows.
13: Yeah, I'm kind of everywhere. But I think people know you. People know who you are. They do.
12: Do they?
13: I think so. They listen. They're listening right now.
12: Well, thank you all. It's good to see. It's good to see all of you all. All right, so let's go over the two biggest pieces of news I think from the NFL so far this week. Number one, J.J. McCarthy has been traded from the Vikings to the Giants for a fifth round pick. The Giants now add McCarthy to potentially compete against Jameis Winston for the starting job. And the Vikings essentially get, you know, a fifth round pick. But really, they're saying we're good with Carson Wentz and Kyler Murray. And they're giving up on the J.J. McCarthy era. I mean, this is a guy who was a first round pick 2 years ago. Mm-hmm. Is that right? You rarely ever see this, Myron. You rarely ever see a guy just giving up on 2 years in. You've been around Minnesota.
13: Yeah.
12: Why just completely give up on him?
13: Because he's not good at football right now. I think that's like ultimately.
12: That's pretty harsh.
13: But I mean, it's just the reality. First off, I think people don't understand how young he is. J.J. McCarthy is younger than Ty Simpson, who was picked in this year's NFL draft by the Rams. Mm-hmm. J.J. McCarthy is a year younger than Shedeur Sanders, who was picked in the 2025 NFL draft. So this is a very young quarterback, and it showed. Comes out of Michigan. Yes, he won a national championship, but he wasn't using his arm to do it. So I think Kevin O'Connell thought he had the Midas touch, and he just didn't have it with J.J. McCarthy. They moved up to get him as the 10th pick in the 2024 draft. And you're right. This is the Vikings saying, we failed. We got this one wrong. Maybe somebody else can turn things around with him. But it is a big admission if you're the Minnesota Vikings that this just didn't work with a young quarterback.
12: I mean, was there something happening, like, off the field? Because I it's hard for me to believe that you just simply cannot imagine a pick in the first round 2 years later playing. Like, there had to have been something, right?
13: Yeah, I mean, I've said it before. Like, I think he was a guy who had a hint of arrogance he'd never earned. I covered games. I was on the field, you know, for ESPN Radio as a sideline reporter. And I would watch Matt as he kind of came to the sidelines, and it was sort of just him. Like, it wasn't like everybody coming together. And
12: I was
13: going to
12: say,
13: hey,
12: there
13: JJ.
12: Are reports that he and his teammates just didn't get it, right?
13: I would see frustrating moments where JJ is kind of in his own world. And now, if you're 22, 21 when he played for the Vikings, if you're Justin Jefferson, you're going, this is the dude leading me in the prime of my career.
12: I said he was second year. He's third year.
13: Third year now. So that's the problem. It's a second full year. His first year he missed with an injury. So this is his second active year.
12: So he's going to the Giants, who have Jackson Dart, who's a year younger than him. Mm-hmm. So, you know, now he's heading into that, are you a career backup territory, right? Yeah. Do you think that's what's right for him?
13: I think right now he'd be lucky to be a career backup.
12: Okay, does he play this year? Because, I mean, the Giants probably believe that they could compete for a playoff berth. I personally, as much as I like Jameis, I don't think it's happening with Jameis. Like I said, I think he spent most of the offseason not prepared for football. Is there a world where by week 8, 9, J.J. McCarthy's playing?
13: I think Jameis Winston spends Saturday night figuring out his quotes. Like, I feel like he just focuses a lot on, like, what he's going to say when there's a microphone. And that's nothing against Jameis, but they paid him a lot of money. I think it was $13 million, a two-year deal. They're going to play Jameson until they feel like they can. But I think if the losses pile up, that's when you throw J.J. McCarthy in there. I mean, you mentioned a fifth-round pick. That's a lot better than a seventh-round pick or a sixth-round pick. It's a fifth-round pick can be a guy. Better. Yeah, you know, so I think you got to put him out there if you're the Giants at some point if the season's lost.
12: All right, now, yesterday the big game was in Brazil. Cowboys lose. I want to talk about the last 30 seconds of the game for the Cowboys. Yeah. Let's talk about all they did wrong. Okay? They get down to the 1 yard line. So it is first and goal from the one, 30 seconds to go. So in my opinion, you have, this is what frustrates me about football. There are everyone in the NFL, or virtually all of them, know football better than me. But I do know math and like logic. Yeah. And sometimes I wonder if these coaches in the NFL or college have any sense of any of them. It's first and goal from the one. You got 30 seconds left. You have one timeout. And they have, I believe, one timeout. Mm-hmm. The most important thing for you to do here is, number one, try to score a touchdown. Mm-hmm. If you score a touchdown, then they are going to have to drive the length of the field. Number two, you'd like to waste as much of the clock as possible. And then number three, you got to make sure you get a field goal. Mm-hmm. They got number three. First and goal on the one. Myron, in my opinion, it's very simple. Run the ball. Mm-hmm. Run the ball. Okay. You'll either score, or if you don't, you can then control the clock and put the amount of time on the clock that you want. Yeah. They throw the ball on first down. So they take away no time. Myron, in my opinion, that's a mistake. What did you think of the first call?
13: I thought it was ridiculous.
12: Okay.
13: I mean, there's no other word for it.
12: So on second down, now they run, but there's a false start. Mm-hmm. If you're an offensive lineman for the Cowboys, you cannot get a false start. You cannot. It's the most killer thing you can do because it takes running off the table at that point. And they get a false start. If I'm the offensive line coach, I'm like, start 3 seconds late. You cannot get a false start, Myron, from the 1 yard line.
13: And you can't get a false start in Brazil. Like, you're not playing in front of
12: a Baltimore crowd. What does Baltimore have to do with that?
13: Because it's not a crowd in Baltimore.
12: Oh, it's not live.
13: Where the noise, it's not that. You're in a neutral field in a different continent. Like, how do you mess that up?
12: Yeah. So that's their next mistake. Now they're backed up. Second down, don't get it. Now you're to third down. Apparently, Schottenheimer said to Dak, if in doubt at all, throw it out of the back of the end zone. Okay, that's not bad advice right there. But according to both Dak and Schottenheimer, that's what was in his head. So George Pickens is standing there wide open, and rather than throwing to him, he chucks it into the end zone. Mm-hmm. Do you think that was a mistake by Schottenheimer to sort of put in his mind, throw it away?
13: No, because I don't think anyone has to put anything in Dak Prescott's mind. He's a veteran. He's viewed as a top 10 quarterback in this league. No one should have to tell him how to handle those situations.
12: He should know, you mean?
13: Yes.
12: I pretty much agree with you. All right, so now you get to fourth down, you kick it, game's tied. This is what drives me crazy as a person who tries to have any rationality. There are 7 seconds left. Mm-hmm. Again, only one thing you can't do. The only thing you can't do is kick it out of the end zone.
13: Yep.
12: If you kick it and they catch and they field it, Myron, you are guaranteed to probably run the clock out.
13: Yeah.
12: And if you don't run the clock out, you're going to end up in just a Hail Mary situation. I think they said after the game, no one told the kicker to not kick it out.
13: Yeah. Funny how this is becoming a theme in Dallas.
12: How does nobody look at Aubrey? And maybe Aubrey should know, but the coaches should definitely say, do not kick it out of the end zone. How does nobody say that to them?
13: Because it's the Cowboys. Like, what? You're asking why aren't the things working that should work? You're asking why it's not 1 + 1 = 2 in Dallas. It never has been. 1 + 1 is always equal 3 in Dallas. Time goes backwards. Nothing is the way it's supposed to be with that organization. Like, this is what they are. The thing that's supposed to happen that everybody else would do, the Cowboys are going to do the opposite. Like, this is what they are as a franchise.
12: So then they get the ball at the 35. Now, the one thing you can't do is allow them a pass that gets them in field goal range.
13: Yes.
12: They are in a defense where they leave the middle of the field completely open.
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7: Sylvester Stallone here on the Rich Eisen Show. The Steps, a memoir, is available wherever you get your books. And, you know, I cover the NFL draft for the NFL Network, and that the draft one year in Philadelphia, the draft hall was a makeshift draft hall on the steps of that Philadelphia Art Museum.
8: Oh, really?
7: And off to the side was the stat was, you know, they had to remove the statue for just a few days, and they moved the statue to the side of the stage. And the number of people that were lined up to take a photograph with that statue rather than the actual NFL draft stage in the Ben Franklin, you know, parkway that was behind it. It's amazing, you know. And so it's an indelible film that you made, and that you're obviously, you know, chronicling your lead up to it. But when was the first time you started putting pen to paper about Rocky Balboa, Sylvester?
8: I had written probably about 10 screenplays that were pretty mediocre. But again, it's a skill set that takes a lot of work, and it's all about reduction. In other words, you take a sentence that's 25 words. Mm-hmm. Anyone can do that. That's just typing, and then you reduce it to 10. And those 10 words got to make sense with the next 10 words. It becomes kind of like literary math. All the words have to add up to telling the story. Well, that takes a lot of practice. So when I went to California, I finally figured I couldn't stay in New York anymore. I pretty much bombed out as much as I could. And I made a couple of dollars doing Lords of Flatbush, and, you know, bought a car, went to California, and then I found a place in the valley. It was really rough, and for like, you know, $250 a week. And that's when I said, I got to keep writing. You have to constantly keep going to the gym of the brain. Otherwise, it'll become dormant. So my whole philosophy was I could not have any social life. You couldn't have that and have absolute 100% disciplined dedication to the fight that's coming up. It's kind of like with Marvin Hagler, we go to the mountains to train as opposed to training in Vegas and then going to a casino. It was absolutely

0: isolation. Well, so I wrote the screenplay Paradise Alley, which is pretty good, but I was so broke, I optioned it. I gave it away for $100. And I felt as though, God, there's this one producer that showed a little spark of interest. I said, I got to do something. A lot of people think that it was based on Chuck Wepner. It wasn't. I always was fascinated with Rocky Marciano because we're like exactly the same size. So it was feasible that a guy like me could, you know, inhabit that kind of character. But nobody knew Rocky Marciano because that was the 50s. And right then, the Wepner fight came on, and I used that. I went to the producers, and I said, see, this is actually feasible that a nobody, a bum, could go the distance with the greatest. I want to write the screenplay. They said, yeah, sure, whatever. And I went back there, and I literally, I said, God, please, man, do something. Like, give it to me. And I didn't stop for 72 hours writing it longhand. First draft wasn't very good, but it was, at least it was there. Rocky was not a very savory guy. And then I added Adrian and the love. And actually, he wasn't even a boxer. I added that, and then we now had Apollo Creed and Mickey and all these other characters that inhabited the story that gave it life and relatability. And that's when the journey really started about, do you sell out? Do you stay true to it, or do you sell out because you know you're never going to have this opportunity again? You literally wrote a story that no one would ever give you. You're never going to come across it. It's designed for all your assets and cover all your flaws. It's like made for me. So when the price got up to this absurd amount and I needed the money badly, it was, you know, pregnant wife and can't even afford a dog and like $80 left. And I was dreading that they were going to say, we're done. We don't want you anymore. Deal's off. Then I was in big, big trouble. But I knew, and I told my wife, I said, if I sell this, we'll have some money, but you'll have a broken husband. I will never be able to forgive myself for not going the distance, at least trying. I've been doing this for 6 years. I got to ride it out because I'm never going to have this opportunity again. And then good fortune struck.
1: Sure did, man. And before we get to the Oscar night, which is the end of your book here, which scene are you most proud of from Rocky? Whether it's one you acted in or one you wrote, and you know, obviously you wrote it all, but which one?
0: Oh, are you most proud of? Question. There's two of them. The most pivotal scene is the one I wrote about in the book that it was canceled. I said, we have to do this scene. This is the key to the whole movie. And they go, now we have no time. We're, quote, pulling the plug. And I always thought that was a, you know, euphemism for, you know, a joke. No, they pulled the plug. So all the lights went out, and this really, we're down in the Bowery, and I, you know, Rocky's little den there. It was horrible. And it's the first time I actually lost my composure, and I went to the producer. I said, you got to let me have one take, please. I'm begging you, one take, because this is the take, and I've never heard this before, where a man knows he's going to get terribly punished, he's going to get beaten, he knows he cannot win, but his interpretation of what victory is so personal that that in itself is a victory and a championship. And he goes, okay, you got one take. So they put the lights back on, and the camera starts to move, and I'm getting nervous because it's a long scene. If I stumble, they're going to pull the plug, and we got to go. But that's the scene when Rocky says, I can't win. He's better than me. I've been out walking around. I can't win. And she says, which is perfect, not you can do it, Rocky, or just try your best. She goes, what are we going to do? I go, I don't know, but it doesn't really matter. If he opens my head, and then Rocky lays out for the first time that it's not about the victory that other people see. we all have our own goal that we consider a world championship. And that was something that everyone could relate to, because I'm going to lose, but it's how I lose that's important. And I felt that was the key scene. So the next day, the producers come out of the screening room and go, whoa, that's the most important scene. Yeah, I know. I told you, that's the whole plot. And so that's it. And the other scene was when Mickey comes up to the apartment. Nobody wanted to know me. I was a pariah. I was a loser. And then he wants to get involved because he sees an opportunity to try to salvage some of his life on Rocky's back. But he was never there when I needed him. And it said venting. And what I loved about that scene, he couldn't do it to the old man's face. He just didn't have that cool streak. But he just rambled on and rambled on. And that was very biographical from my own life. And what was so funny was just, so that thing really took it out of me. And the sound man goes, well, were we rolling? What? And he goes, well, just do it again. I go, let me tell you about a fact of life. You cannot ad lib. And ad lib is a one off. You know what I mean? So you have to go down and dig something else out. And I was, oh man, I was so exhausted, because if you saw that scene, it's one of those, You pull out all the stops. But luckily, that character was such a blessing for me, and I felt so much for that character of Mickey Burgess Meredith, his brilliant energy, that it came out very, very well. And I thought that was the real, that was such an act of forgiveness. Mm. It's almost like a father and son coming back. I forgive you for ignoring me and like degrading me my whole life. Now I love you. Let's do it together. So that scene was to me very, very, very valuable for the continuity and the soul.
1: I love it. Love it. And last one for you on this here. You're going to eat lightning and you're going to crap thunder. Is that your writing or is that Burgess Meredith ad-libbing?
0: That's me.
1: Where'd that come from? You hear it somewhere, or you just...
0: No, it's an old, you know, I try to go for all these euphemisms from the past, like, you know, women, weak in legs, and all that kind of stuff. And these were fighters would say, you know, what is it, they knock, pull up your socks and knock that guy's jock off, or women, weak in legs, or you're going to eat thunder, and you're going to crap lightning. These are old terms from the 20s. Mm-hmm. So I would go back and I'd try to, you know, rework them, because that's where Mickey's brain was.
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12: I'm Dave Mager. Minnesota scores 10 in the fourth quarter to stun Michigan. 20-14 the final. Drake Lindsey found Darius Taylor from 3 yards out to put the Gophers in front for good.
13: Here is Lindsey rolling right. Throws Taylor. Touchdown! Out of the backfield. Gophers have the lead. Taylor's first receiving touchdown this season. His fifth total touchdown.
12: Mike Grimm on Learfield. Bryce Underwood of the Wolverines. 10-21. 101 yards, 2 interceptions. Second-ranked Georgia beat Vanderbilt 38-14. 3 touchdown throws for Gunnar Stockton. Running back Aiden Flora of Iowa State. 202 yards rushing and 3 touchdowns, plus 2 touchdown throws. He scored the winner, a 2-yard run with 2 minutes left, and Iowa State outlasted West Virginia 45-42. C.J. Carr of Notre Dame, 4 touchdown throws and a touchdown run. Irish beat North Carolina 37-26, Notre Dame 5-0. For Alabama, Keelan Russell, 3 touchdown throws and a touchdown run. The Tide beating Mississippi State 56-23. Wisconsin 31, Michigan State 3, a final. Baseball playoffs, ALDS Game 1. The White Sox, Munetaka Murakami, a 2-run shot in the fourth. Colson Montgomery adds an RBI double later. 5 Chicago pitchers combined on a 3-hit shutout. The final, White Sox 3, Cleveland nothing. Next up, Atlanta at the Dodgers. Dylan Dodd and Tarek Skubal on the mound. The game's all on ESPN Radio.
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0: Welcome to the Hoop Collective podcast. We talk about the NBA, which today is the Pacific Division. Joining us from one of the hubs of the Pacific Division in Sacramento is Anthony Slater.
1: It's kind of a bleak time for California basketball. We're about to unveil that. But if you really think about it, I don't know a bleaker collective time for the four teams since I've been around them.
0: Along those lines, joining us from Dallas, Texas, Ben, actually, you're in Los Angeles right now.
2: I'm in another one of the hubs.
0: Yeah, that's right. We're all in the Pacific Division lay of the land right now. As I ask this to you, Ben McMahon, can you tell me who the current Pacific Division champion is?
2: Howdy, partners. You keep on trying to get me with this. I'm going to say it's the Los Angeles Lakers.
0: And you are correct.
1: Did they win like 52 games or something?
2: I think it was 53, sure was it not? Yeah.
0: Despite Luka's late injury, mid-season injury and then another late injury, they were able to overcome and claim the Pacific Division. 53 wins.
1: I believe I heard that was the most regular season wins for a Luka Doncic team ever, which is kind of crazy considering he's made the finals.
0: Great stat.
1: It's also, I would say, credit to J.J. Redick. He has seemed to like squeeze out regular season wins.
2: I mean, well, he's got a playoff win without Luka in uniform, a playoff series win.
0: J.J.'s done well. I think J.J. has acquitted himself very well. I think I'll tell you one thing. Whether it's in Los Angeles, I think J.J. Redick's going to coach in the league for a long time. A long time, if he wants to.
2: I was going to say, unless he just drives himself so crazy. That broadcasting gig wasn't bad.
0: I know. Will the winner of this year's Pacific Division title win 53 games or, in fact, 50 games, Slater?
1: I would take the under 53. I would take the defending champion Lakers to probably be the champs again. But what's their... I mean, y'all probably done some Vegas over-unders at this point.
2: Their over-under was in the mid-40s.
0: Yeah, I'm just saying, like... last year, all these Western teams got to, or at least most of them, got to play Utah four times. And all those East teams that were tanking,
2: like Memphis was tanking hard. There was some, they weren't alone.
0: Memphis was tanking so hard.
2: Yeah.
0: Well, I don't know if Memphis is going to win that many more games this year, but they're not going to be trying to lose.
2: Right.
0: Okay. So let's start with the Lakers, Slater. Very different roster. They won 53 games and turned over a big chunk of their roster. I have a basic question here. Walker Kessler, we know, fits with Luka. It was premium choice. Obviously they paid a premium to get him two swaps, $130 million. They re-signed Austin Reeves. The other acquisitions that they made, Quentin Grimes, Colin Sexton, Mamu.
1: Mamushvili.
0: Do those guys fit with Luka?
2: He asked you, Slater.
0: Well, go ahead. You're the Luka expert.
1: Mamu.
0: I should have asked you, McMahon. My bad.
1: Yeah, McMahon could maybe relate it to some of those Dallas teams that Luka kind of dragged their talent further than we would have predicted. I think in a vacuum, you could say each player has his own skill set that could help Luka. Right, Mamu, because he's a bigger player who could shoot it. That's helpful. Quentin Grimes, I think, is a nice little 3-and-D piece. I think he's going to be a little higher on their pecking order than he probably should be. Played with Luka, right? So there's a little bit of history.
2: Very briefly, half a seat.
1: Yeah, Colin Sexton, he's a fine little, like, bench scorer at his price tag, but at the same time, did this team need to use that price tag for another, like, go-get-it score when they have, the team's built around Luka and Austin Reeves? So the collective doesn't necessarily fit, even though I think almost every player you could make an argument, decent value contracts, I guess-ish.
2: Quentin Grimes is certainly a three. The D, he's got a reputation for being a good defender. The Dallas coaches did not share that opinion. Yeah, I'll just be real honest with you. They felt like he was pretty overrated defensively. He needs to prove that wrong in the Lakers, or with the Lakers. And the things you need to surround Luka with are another legitimate playmaker. Boom. They've got Austin Reeves. They've got great chemistry. Check.
0: Yeah, he was already there, just for the record.
2: Right. A rim protecting, rim running big man. That's why they went out and got Walker Kessler. I'll give that a check. I will also say Kessler needs to be a much better screener than he had been in Utah. Like, he needs to focus on that aspect of the job. That's going to be awfully important. And I still think he needs to improve defensively. He's a great shot blocker. Can you be a great defensive anchor? There's a difference. He needs to be a great defensive anchor. Length, athleticism, and shooting. You can argue they got the shooting part. This is not a team that has length and athleticism on the wings. And how they're going to get it at this point, I don't know. Who's their best on-ball defender?
1: I mean, Matisse Thybulle could, you know, theoretically. Yeah, you're right.
2: They got, but he's
1: Zaire Williams.
0: They're hoping for these minimum signings to help. How does hoping for minimum signings to help work? I mean, you know, it's sometimes.
2: I think that was a good swing for them because he is a really good defender. The problem is the problems that he solves on the defensive end, is he creating more problems on the offensive end? Because let's be honest, you're playing 4-on-5 offensively, and teams don't guard him.
1: Yeah, I mean, at the risk of triggering the Brian Windhorst, Jonathan Kuminga clock, I mean, they went after Kuminga hard this summer, which told you they know how, you know, thin they were at the power forward position, right? They made the same pitch that the Timberwolves did, like, come please be the starting power forward. So they're going to have to try to patch it without him, with what I mentioned, Zaire Williams, Matisse Thybulle.
0: How did you feel about Kuminga's explanation for choosing Minnesota over the Lakers?
1: Jonathan Kuminga, I know him pretty well. Like, he's just like extremely diplomatic. I didn't take anything from his press conference with any like type of like real like substance to it. I know he said the winning culture thing, but that was just like the boilerplate like term that he got to the next question with, if I'm being honest.
0: I understand. Honestly, you know, he had talked to the Bulls. The Bulls didn't have the money to offer him. Didn't have the money to offer him the $6 million that he got in Minnesota. They would have had to pay him less, I'm pretty sure. People keep talking about the Lakers and Wolves, but from what I understand, the Bulls were right there. Like, he could have gone to the Bulls.
1: Portland came in late too.
0: Portland, that's right.
1: Yeah.
0: Yeah. Mm-hmm. Anyway,
1: but we can talk about him on another conversation.
2: So. More Kuminga content coming soon.
0: subscribe.
1: You know who feels more on the clock than anybody in Lakerland right now, to me, is Pelinka. You know, obviously you have the ownership situation that continues to shift and evolve. So you just wonder, you know, who new ownership will want, long-term leading the team. But also, he threw out a bunch of what you would seem like desperation type contracts this summer. I'm looking at him. Kessler Edwards, 4-129 player option. Mamusvali,
2: Kessler Edwards, Walker Kessler. Boy,
0: if
2: Walker
0: he had Kessler. Signed Kessler Edwards to that contract, he would have been fired. No offense to Kessler Edwards.
1: Mamusvali, 452 player option. 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Reeves, 4184 player option. That is just monstrous long-term money.
0: Maybe it's just because he's a former agent, but the player option, somebody's going to stop giving out player options. The team that stops handing out player options on every contract is going to benefit. Somebody at some point will remember that, but I'll move on.
2: And the role players getting four-year deals is really interesting, because that absolutely bucks the trend. Like, you're not seeing a lot of guys that are not star caliber players getting four-year deals.
0: Four-year deals with player options.
2: Yeah. And again, the Sexton thing, I just didn't get that one, to be honest with you. And I see Sexton. I think there's teams where he would fit. The Lakers did need more, you know, creation.
0: All the role players on their whole roster, okay? If they all had 1 year less on their contracts, you would look at them completely differently. I know that's a big if, but like, if Jared Vanderbilt didn't have the player option and he was just an expiring $12 million contract, that's something you could do something with. If If Colin Sexton just had the 1 year, $9 million deal, he's hugely incentivized to play well this year. And Vanderbilt and Sexton together are $21 million. You know, if Grimes is on a 3 year deal instead of four, if Mamu's on a 3 year deal instead of, now look, they got to win, you know, they're in some cases negotiating against other teams that, you know, they got to try to win. But I'm just saying, like, it's like every guy on their contract, every guy that they signed this year, and Vanderbilt was signed a couple years ago, but still signed by Pelinka. Every contract is a year too long. The only guy whose contract I wish was a year longer is Lucas.
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2: And Luka is, you know, Luka's a fascinating case. He looks like he's in the best shape that he's been in since his rookie year. Like, he's as lean as he's been since he came in the league. I don't think there's any question that the guy is going to, like, I expect he'll defend his scoring title. I expect he's going to average something like 34-9-9, which is production that we've seen from him before. He is at the caliber of star and at the age now in his career where we'll turn 28 this year, where it's like a player who is that good, who is yet to win a championship. There starts to be a weight that comes along with that. And he's about at that point in his career.
0: Remind me So one of the things that you have, as especially seeing Luka in this kind of shape, you're going to be watching is the Luka dunks. So just as a reminder, let's establish this right now. Last year, Luka had 4 dunks. The year before he had 0. The year before he had 1. The year before he had 1. Actually, I take that back.
2: Yeah, he had 2 and 2 a couple years before that.
0: The 1 year he got traded. He has not had more than 4 dunks since 22-23. And his career high is 25 as a rookie. What are you seeing this Luka? Just looking at him. What do you are watching the dunks. What do you think?
2: We set an over-under on this. And I took over at 7.5. Yes, we did.
0: Jackson,
2: I forgot which pot it was,
0: What did we do it? What was the number?
2: No, 7.5.
14: Yes, it was set at 7.5 on our August 28th episode.
0: God, it was just like a month ago, and I made the bet.
2: You bet.
14: Yes, yes. You're both involved.
0: What did I bet?
1: Who has the under?
2: Wendy has you bet dinner, and Wendy took the under. Now, what's interesting is
0: not because I don't think he can do it. I just think that it's not something, I don't think he's looking for dunks.
2: Interestingly, I just think that he's leaner. He's going to be, and just the dunks are, he'll be a little bit more explosive. He'll be a little bit quicker. I just think you're going to have the most athletic version of Luka that you've had since he was, a rookie. And the dunks aren't even that important of a stat. It's just a measure of kind of like, okay, he's a little bit more athletic. What's interesting is despite the fact that Luka has barely dunked, he's been one of the best finishers in the league. In the restricted area year over year over year. And that's a combination of just the finesse and the touch and the craft that he has in his game. And
0: how about 6'8", 200 whatever pounds? Like that's.
2: Yeah. Like skinny Luke is 240. Okay. And just the fact that he bullies people just to get in position to finish. But again, we talked about this, last month with, relatively low expectations for the Lakers who, Jackson, what was their over under again? I think it was 46.5, 45.5. You got it right
0: by
2: here.
0: By the way, I've got the restricted area. So restricted area is 3 feet. Okay. Inside 3 feet. Do you see what his restricted area shooting percentage was last year?
2: It's like in the high 60s.
0: Oh no. I mean, basketball reference. Now, 2 years ago, he shot 72. That's really good.
2: That's elite. What did you shoot last year?
0: It's 83%.
2: I mean, it's insane. That's like what you would expect from a lob threat.
1: That's what you get from the centers that he plays with. He also gives them about 83%.
2: Right. And that, that for a guy who the vast majority of those are off the dribble layups, and like that's just an insane number. Like the guy. Offensive skill wise, it's a real short list of dudes we've seen that are at its level.
0: Luka, you were at 83% in the restricted area last year. He would say, getting fouled?
2: Yeah. No way. It was 100%.
0: Yeah. No way. It was 83. It was 100.
1: Luka, if you dunk 8 times, you get McMahon a dinner, and he'll keep it to 7. It'll be like the technical ground where you get right up into it.
0: Yes.
2: No question about it.
0: He'll have the 7th dunk like, March 2nd, and then that's it. All lays it in.
1: Yeah, he's shooting fast break layups. It don't matter.
2: The other thing with Luka being as lean as he is now is, you're talking about it's a conditioning thing. And why has he been as abysmal defensively as he's been at times? A lot of it's been fatigue or a lack of effort because he's tired or is just not quick enough to move his feet. This should be as good of a defensive season as Luka's had. And like, look, he has some, there are things Luka does very well defensively. People don't want to hear it, but the Mavericks, the year they went to the finals, the final quarter of that year, they were the number one defense in the league. The year they went to the West Finals, they were 7th in the league in defense. Like Luka, as an off-ball defender, when he's locked in, can be very good because he's strong, because he rebounds.
0: His defensive performance, his last full year in Dallas, was excellent. And unfortunately, that has set the standard for what you expect from him, and he has not equaled that.
2: Well, and he's, you know, he's got, although the Lakers have overachieved what you thought they'd be defensively, he's got really good hands. He's got really good instincts.
0: Hey, we talk about crediting J.J. Redick. The Lakers improved, maybe not exactly, but the Lakers improved month by month defensively. One of the big reasons why they got to 53 wins was that they got better and better and better as the season went along. And J.J. like built in some zones that created some things. Like, the Lakers were a competent defensive team by the end of the season.
1: True, but part of that issue was you had Marcus. That issue now is no more Marcus Smart, no more Rui Hachimura, no more LeBron. You know, so many.
2: I'm not sure LeBron was helping too much on the defensive end.
1: By the time he was playing, remember he when he throttled back some of the offense, he was still having bursts of defense. I think, and the brains are always there.
0: When you talk to scouts, they say if LeBron plays the role in Philly that he played in with the Lakers last year, that Philly will thrive with him playing that role, if that's the role he's willing to keep playing in Philly.
1: I would just say the last thing I wanted to say on the Lakers was Doncic and Reeves played. This is the case for them to be at least a really good regular season team. They played 41 games together last year, 30-11 in those 41 games, 118.5 offensive rating in their 1,092 minutes when they're on the floor together.
0: I absolutely think the Lakers are going to get a lot of regular season wins. I think there will be, I think Reeves and Doncic will be, that's a powerhouse duo, at least in the regular
2: season. If it's 50 something, then I think Luka will have a legitimate MVP case.
0: Agree, absolutely. If he stays healthy, the numbers he's going to put up and the games that I think the Lakers are going to win, I think he will be a strong MVP candidate. And by the way, he should be at this point. Last year the injury derailed him. Are the Warriors good enough to finish second in the Pacific Division this year?
2: Can you damn the Warriors with some faint praise?
1: I was going to say, by process of elimination.
0: Well, you're talking about the Clippers, Suns, and Kings.
1: Should we build out the best case, worst case Warriors? I mean, I think we know the worst case, old guys are hurt, blah, blah, blah. But best case is Kristaps Porzingis plays, 50, 60 games? He really does a lot for them that they haven't had. The 7-footer who can rim protect and can shoot the three, spread the floor the way they need the floor spread from the five position, particularly with Draymond out there. So you just get a healthier than expected Kristaps Porzingis season. Jimmy Butler, we'll see where he's at in his rehab. He's going to be just doing individual stuff when camp opens. But, you're talking maybe January, February. Can you get 35-ish Jimmy Butler games down the stretch? We can get into their trade, possibilities, where they could jolt their team at some point in the middle of the season. I think, I'm already hearing very good reports about Yaxel behind the scenes on some of these pickup games and some of the stuff. 24-year-old, he's turning 24 this month. He should be mid-prime ready. But everything about him,
0: why wouldn't the oldest team in the league draft the oldest rookie? Come on. That's
1: So if he's 32 minutes of high production, 6'9" wing, it's man, that's really something that they needed.
2: Yaxel is significantly older than Jalen Duren, who one of the big stories of the summer has been Jalen Duren in an all out brawl with the Pistons on his second contract.
1: Yeah. Look, he's older than Kuminga. He's older than Pajemski. He's older than a lot of these guys we've known for the Warriors forever. But to the point of, if we're building out the best case, boom, there's an injection of 32 minutes per night, should play a lot of games.
2: And by the way, we've focused so much on these top four guys in the rookie of the year discussion. Yaxel might be a sleeper.
1: Opportunity is there. Steve Kerr openly is talking about he's used the start word, which surprised me. And Yaxel has used it himself, because as you can see, he certainly believes he's going to step in.
0: Yes. I was going to say, yes. Yaxel, what I know about him, he's not afraid to call
1: some of his quotes this summer. He says at minimum he should average 14-5-3. Somebody asked him about Dylan Brooks, and he says, I believe the quote is, I'm giving him belt.
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21: I'm Dave Mager. Bears quarterback Tyson Bagent will likely start against the Jets tomorrow. That's from NFL Network's Ian Rappaport. Also, the Bears place left tackle Braxton Jones on injured reserve with a bad knee, eligible to return in 1 month. Baseball playoffs, game one. The White Sox get a two-run shot from Munetaka Murakami and beat Cleveland 3-0. Brian Hudson the win. Grant Taylor, four innings of two-hit ball for the save. Atlanta and the Dodgers scoreless in the second. Tonight, Yankees at Tampa Bay without Aaron Judge. San Diego at Milwaukee. All playoff games on many ESPN radio affiliates and the ESPN app. College football. Alabama ran away from Mississippi State. 56-23 the final. The Tide led by 19 early in the fourth.
22: Slam caught. Rico Scott. Another touchdown grab on another perfect throw from Keelan Russell.
21: 8 yards. Chris Stewart on Learfield. Scott caught two of Russell's three touchdown throws. Minnesota beat Michigan 20-14. First Gophers home win over Michigan since 1977. C.J. Carr of Notre Dame. Four touchdown throws and a touchdown run. Irish beat North Carolina 37-26. It was Houston coming back to beat UCF 27-17. SMU over BC 25-16. Air Force beat Navy 14-9. And Wisconsin over Michigan State 31-3. Colton Joseph, three touchdown throws and a 47-yard touchdown run.
23: Hey, it's Evan Cohen. Coming up Monday, we'll recap a jam-packed football weekend, the divisional playoff rounds in Major League Baseball, as well as get you ready for a big matchup in the NFC South. 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

0: 27. People could go look it up, but yeah, he's going to come in. He's going to make sound bites, and he's going to be get to McMahon's point. He's going to be given a long
1: run. Have you ever
0: set
1: on a pickup
0: team.
1: Run, McMahon? I'm going to give you belt.
2: I don't think that's in my vernacular, but
1: okay.
2: I'm more. He's old, and I'm more than twice his age.
1: Oh, yes. I'm so sorry. I'm exactly twice his age. I'm not thrilled about it.
2: Let me ask this. You mentioned the possibility of a jolt with a mid-season trade. Where are you on the possibility of Jimmy Butler's expiring deal being a trade chip?
0: It doesn't even necessarily have to be a trade chip. It can just be an expiring $52 million contract, which has a lot of value in itself. Again, I think we mentioned it last time we talked about the Warriors, but think about what the Lakers did with LeBron. I know we just questioned some of the deals they signed, but the fact that they could sign all those deals were because LeBron James took all his money and walked away. So you could let Jimmy somewhat walk away. The other thing is, like, you know, they Jimmy and the Warriors really are fond of each other, and we'll see what he looks like when he does come back. And we'll see what, you know, obviously Jimmy's going to want every dollar he can get, but there's a chance Jimmy and Draymond could take pay cuts next season, right? They might have, you know, the market might demand that they do. So Jimmy fits really well with Steph Curry. Like, we've seen that. Draymond is another player that, you know, you're going to hear a lot of noise in the first week of camp from the Warriors about, like, shifting Draymond's role and some of the numbers last year where Draymond and Steph Curry on the floor together, it was still plus 105 last year, still good offensive rating, 117.7. But the moment Steph's been was off the floor, and last year he was off the floor a lot, their offense cratered when Draymond was on the floor and was actually okay when it was no Draymond, no Steph. I've had these conversations with Steve, and again, I think you're going to hear it a lot publicly in their messaging, is they're going to adapt the offense at times away from Draymond. They're going to try to make him more of a spot up shooter at times instead of giving him the ball. They're trying to limit his turnovers.
1: I saw Draymond said that on his podcast. How do you feel about the idea of Draymond the spot up shooter?
0: Part of their point is, like, you know, the points per possession. Look, if you look, he didn't shoot a horrible percentage last year. Now he's wide open on them. And they are backbreaking when he hits them, because he then turns to the bench and just, like, roars in the bench's face for about 5 minutes. The other thing is, I just think they want to take the ball out of his hands a little bit, which, you know, it's a touchy subject with him, but, like, they just felt like he was very turnover prone at times last year.
2: Well, and that was what the whole beef, like the whole blow up between him and Steve Kerr was on the bench, was it was about Draymond's turnovers, was it not?
0: Well, that's the funny part. Draymond fought Steve called the timeout to rip him about a turnover and preemptively freaked out about it. And that, so, yes, it stemmed from that, although in the moment it wasn't necessarily that. But look, like, I think Draymond's offensive role will evolve to a degree. And also, like, I think you could see him on the bench a lot when Steph's on the bench. I think they're going to really tie him and Steph at the hip because they still love that two-man game. But I think they're trying to figure out what they are without the two-man game. And that bigger picture, Yaxel is an important person, part of this conversation, because he's kind of the next, you know, in line in that position. And Draymond, you know, the Warriors could have signed him to 3 for $60 this summer, something like that. Like, Draymond would have been very interested in a multi-year deal at a little bit lower number, but they're like, no, nah, it's good. We'll just give you back 127. We want our future flexibility. And I think that says a little something about, like, the unknown of Draymond Green's future with the
2: Warriors. Well, and that's interesting because, look, whatever you want to say about Draymond Green, he's a first ballot Hall of Famer who was an essential part of delivering four championships to that franchise. But while it's a complete non-starter to consider Steph Curry in any other uniform, that doesn't extend to Draymond, just like it didn't extend to Klay Thompson.
0: If Klay wanted to, but that's another story. but yeah, Draymond Green thought about himself in a Milwaukee Bucks uniform during the last trade deadline, to the point that he told the Warriors, you know, try to find a third team if that's the case. which, you know, he's openly said. He said he didn't want to play on the Bucks to them, but correct. Clearly, like, the Warriors continue to tell me that, like, they are not actively looking to trade Draymond. In their ideal world, Draymond Green walks away and as a one uniform player, just like Steph, but, clearly, he is more vulnerable. There is no question about that.
1: You know what this reminds me of? I'm going to totally date myself. And so many of our listeners are, you know, younger, and they're going to... I'm totally dating myself. Back in, like, the 90s, when I was, like, going into high school, NBC had Johnny Carson. and they had Jay Leno and David Letterman. And they were like, someday Johnny's not going to be here. And who's going to get it? And like for years, they had to like sort of talk out of the side of their mouth, David, it's going to be you. Jay, it's going to be you. And like it ended up blowing up in their face because Letterman left. Anyway, that's what it's kind of like with, and it's, you know, this would be something that, that Jimmy Butler and Draymond, you know, would remember because they're old like me.
2: You know what? You kind of reminded me of Johnny Carson.
1: Well, Johnny Carson's from Nebraska.
2: I remind myself of Ed McMahon, Uncle Ed.
1: Yeah.
2: Here's hey, listen, Wendy.
1: Listen, Ed got paid a lot of money. Ed did very well. You know,
2: I don't relate.
1: Like on the one side, you know, they're like, oh yeah, we're going to try to look at big trades, you know, to touch up, you know, we've got all these first round picks. And then Draymond's like, well, are you going to trade me? No, Draymond. We're not apt looking to trade you. Jimmy, no. We're not, you know, like they're telling both of them, don't worry. You are not being traded. You're not being traded. But like at the same time, they're involved in these trade negotiations. You know, at some point, NBC was going to have to choose between Leno and Letterman. They had to choose at some time.
0: They told Draymond at the deadline, it was awkward because Dunleavy gave the press conference afterwards like, oh, you know, don't pin me into a corner of which one it would have been. But if you were behind the scenes, I mean, Draymond did a podcast about having conversations with Mike Dunleavy about being in those trade talks.
2: Well, and Dunleavy tried to deny that Draymond was in trade talks. And you're just like, dude, everybody can do math. Like,
0: well, it was also like, I remember being in the press conference. People were like, should we pull up the Draymond Green clip today where he said you had a phone call with him?
1: Handled everything really well. That was not his best moment. Jackson, do you have any idea who Jay Leno is?
3: Yes. Not that young.
1: All right, good. I was just trying to see whether we should edit that out. Okay, you can leave it in. All right. Also in the Pacific Division, the Phoenix Suns, who have taken some off-season injuries here.
2: Yeah, the Mark Williams one, you know, unfortunately, the problem with injury-prone players is they get hurt a lot, but he's hurt again. And he's going to miss most of the season. The shoulder deal he had, it's the same surgery, I believe, that Walker Kessler had that ended his season last year when he had it in the first couple of weeks. So he's like a miss most of the season. Their lottery pick that they got in the KD trade, Kalman Maiwak, like they need him. They need him to produce right now. He's a project, but like they need him to produce right now. And the Suns had a feel good overachieving season last year. The reason it was feel good is because they were such an epic disappointment in the previous years when they had all that star power. I'm curious to see how they try to find a path to being better than an 8 seed that got bounced in the first round.
1: So change of scenery here for Miles Bridges. That was a significant mid-season or mid-summer pickup. Going out and getting him. Nobody loves to trade with the Suns more than the Hornets. Those two teams love to make trades with each other.
2: And listen, man, that Suns pick, there's teams that were like, damn, wish we'd have been able to get in on that one.
1: Miles Bridges, I'm not going to say he's a difference maker, but he will change what they can do offensively. And in theory, help Devin Booker out. And they also got Luke Kennard. I liked a number of their signings. I like the Colin Gillespie contract was excellent value, I thought.
2: Yeah, I like that contract.
1: The Jordan Goodwin contract that they did was excellent value. I like, you know, Luke Kennard he's one of the most elite shooters. He's going to space the floor. He's, you know, a one-way player, but he's going to space the floor. I think that helps Devin Booker. And I think a guy like Miles Bridges, an athlete or a floor-running athlete, I think that helps Devin Booker. And if Dylan Brooks is going to score, if that's the new Dylan Brooks, the offensive force that he was last year, because, you know, the thing about the Suns is that Devin Booker, I mean, he's being paid like he's a top 10 player, and he hasn't been a top 10 player the last couple years.
2: You know what else Devin Booker isn't? A point guard. So can you not start Jalen Green alongside him? Can you let Colin Shepard, not all white point guards are like, can you let Colin Gillespie be the starting point guard so Devin Booker doesn't have to handle those responsibilities and can do what he does best?
1: Well, that would help Devin Booker too.
0: Yeah, I mean, Jalen Green, then you're talking about minimizing him, which
2: I'm talking about bringing him off the bench. I'm talking about put him in a sixth man role.
1: He's their second highest paid player, and he can opt out of his contract at the end of the year. Did you think he's going to be happy about
0: 36.2 million this year, 36 million next year?
1: But it's a player option.
0: He's interesting because I've been at two incredible playoff games by him in the last, like, what, 15 months, which was, you know, McMahon, you might have been at least one of them, but game two, Rockets, Warriors on that, remember that seven game war of a first round series? He had like 38. But I will also say, the rest of the series, he, I think, was like, you know, basically shot sub 30% in the

0: trackers with NordVPN's next-gen antivirus. 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
5: But then you go to the play-in last year. Jalen Green barely played last year. I think he only played 32 regular season games. Remember, he had like some really bad recurring hamstring issues.
6: Yeah, hamstrings.
5: Yeah, but play-in game, 35 against Phoenix in the first play-in game. And then I was there the night that they, you know, this is the night that Steve Kerr, Draymond Green, and Steph Curry basically looked like they were having their goodbye moment over there on the sidelines.
6: Yeah, I didn't know
5: that was delivered by Jalen Green in that game. 36 points. 8 of 14 from 3, 14 of 20 in that game. They could not guard him. So there's still something there, and I feel like we just, like, he wasn't around much last year. But then McMahon, I know you covered the first round series where they played the Thunder, and it was, you know, what were his shooting splits in that series?
7: I mean, he averaged 22, but the shooting splits were 386, 206. And listen, he's played in two playoff series in his career. He's a 38% from the floor guy and a 25.6% from 3-point range guy in the playoffs. And Jalen Green is a flash player. Like, there's talent there and he can have a 35-point game any given night, but he's not proven to be consistent. I do think like his future in the league long term is going to be as a microwave type of, gunner off the bench. And if he doesn't like the role and it makes him opt out of his contract, so be it.
5: He might be the tradable. If Phoenix, you know, you mentioned like this lack of like upside or like the ceiling above them right now where you can't really see growth beyond a play-in team. Maybe his contract, although I don't know, do they even have a pick to attach now that they use the one in the bridges, right?
7: They're really good at swapping swaps of swaps and swaps.
5: And people are interested in their swaps at this point, so.
7: The problem is they're swapping somebody else's swap. I mean, they're like,
5: yeah, that's true.
7: You know, it's like swap to the fourth degree with him at this point.
6: They turn one first round pick into three and then swap them and all kinds of stuff with that.
7: They are creative. And listen, they do a good job on the margins. Like, you know, we're talking about Gillespie, they got as a two way guy and developed him. Jordan Goodwin was, you know, he's kind of, you know, been a journeyman hanging on to the bottom of rosters. Oso Iguodala, who's going to have to start at center for them,

0: probably is a really nice player, who was a second round pick. Like, they've done some really good things around the margins. It's just, it's tough to make big leaps when you've mortgaged so much of your future in terms of the draft capital, and you're a super expensive team because of the big swings that you took.
1: If they make the play-in, they'll have done well. Agree?
0: Sure.
2: Yeah.
1: All right.
2: Sounds like that's the slogan for the Pacific Division, by the way.
0: Speaking of a team that's mortgaged their future.
1: Well, has it been mortgaged or has it been stripped?
0: Foreclosed.
1: Yeah. So, look, I don't know. We're not going to get answers this year, but the guys picked 5 through 8 in the draft. It was 4 guards. They're not all exactly the same, but 4 guards were taken in a row. Keaton Wagler taken 5th by the Clippers with the Pacers pick. Mychal Brown to Brooklyn. Darius Acuff to Sacramento. Kingston Flemings to Atlanta. Those 4 guys who go 5 through 8, that will be, you know, in the decisions that the teams have made, specifically the Clippers, who made the decision with Wagler, that is going to be legislated for years into the future. So, and frankly, with where the Clippers are, not having a lot of flexibility with their picks, they have their Toronto picks now. How he looks this year is going to be important. Now, I don't think he's going to be a Rookie of the Year candidate. I think the Clippers see him as a guy who may blossom a little bit later. Like, I don't think you're going to see, you know, out of those guys, Acuff may be the guy who puts up the most points as a rookie. But mission number one for this year for the Clippers, Garland and Wagler, how do they look together? Because after this season, they have to make a decision on Garland, whether to extend him or not. And the Clippers are in position to have cap space next summer. And so, you know, I have argued, McMahon, people disagree with me because they keep calling the penalty a death penalty. I don't think it's a death penalty. I think the Clippers are definitely badly wounded, but I think that they can survive. And a big thing that will determine that is, how does Wagler look with a top 5 pick? And what do they do with this cap space that they've got coming to them? One of the big things for that. And by the way, like, there's also Brandon Ingram. Now, I don't know when Jackson's going to roll this podcast out. I don't think Brandon Ingram is going to be 100% to start the season coming off of this heel surgery. Now, on media day, whenever that happens, I think we'll get an update from the Clippers. I'm not sure you're going to see Brandon Ingram 100%. However, at some point this year, I expect him to be fully back. And he's a factor, but it's the guards and the cap space for me, and that's where the Clippers' short-term future is.
0: It's not a pretty future, man. I mean, it would be much bleaker if they didn't get good lottery luck, you know, with the pick from the Pacers. You know, if this pick was a future pick and not the 5th overall pick who's going to be showing up for training camp and is on your roster. But, you know, this is kind of like where the Nets were after the KG and Pierce trade, where they just had so many picks out the door, and there's no benefit to being bad. There's no benefit to bottoming out. Forget the new lottery rules. But there's no, like, they don't have control of their own pick for a long time. I don't, like, when's the next year they have it? I might be retired by then. They're going to have to be able to kind of build from, they hope, the middle of the pack. But, you know, we will see on the value of cap space as a team that's resides in sunny Southern California and has a lot of very generous team sponsors.
2: I don't know how generous they're going to be in the near future.
1: Less now.
0: But mainly, they've got to have Keaton Wagler emerge as a foundation player. Any hope for the near to relatively long-term future of the franchise starts with him being a bona fide if not franchise guy, at least foundation guy.
2: Yeah, I mean, you know, they're going to have to make a lot of like philosophical, existential type, you know, questions in the next couple of years of how they attack this, you know, death penalty period. And I'm not sure we know who's going to be in charge of all that, right? I mean, are we considering what Trent Redden is like the interim right now? Is he, you know, Brian, you may know the, you know, how the evolving structure is, but I don't think they necessarily fully know what it's going to look like.
1: Well, Lawrence Frank is out for 6 months. He's not out for like 5 years. So Lawrence Frank will be back in charge before the end of the season. The question is, do they want Lawrence Frank in charge long term?
2: Seems like there's some dynamics at play there.
1: That's true. And look, right now, Trent Redden is in charge. And, you know, whether or not the Clippers do anything during the season before the trade deadline, like, I'm not sure if that's something Trent's going to do. But right now it's Trent Redden. Yes.
2: Yeah. So, yeah, it's, you know, they got some deadline guys. Like, if they wanted to sell off at the deadline and try to, like, kind of reaccumulate some of their, you know, draft capital, like Max Strus at $16 million. Rui signed a 2-year 28, but the second year is a team option. Like, that's a maneuverable contract. He's been good. Derek Jones Jr. is on the last year of a $10.4 million deal. Like, you know, they could kind of, again, I think they have to be smart and strategic about how they attack the next several years. But, you know, there's ways to make them, you know, profitable years, even while you're kind of under this umbrella.
1: I don't know how profitable they're going to be. I don't know how many fans are getting at those games.
0: Productive years.
1: Ah,
2: productive. Good. There you go.
1: Sorry. Yeah. I was taking you too literally.
0: It'll be profitable for Ballmer as long as Microsoft stock does. All right. It'll be fine.
1: Yeah. I'm not worried about Ballmer's pockets.
2: I'm not worried about Kawhi's pockets either. After that latest extension.
1: Yes. Kawhi's post career, he should teach players. All right. Thank you so much, Slater. Thank you to all of our producers. Tucker and Jackson are with us here. And thank you to McMahon. Thank you for listening and watching the Hoop Collective. We'll be back soon with another divisional preview.
0: Light the beam and adios, amigos.
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6: Dave Mager, Seattle Seahawks rookie running back Jadarian Price going on injured reserve with a chest injury. It was suffered 2 weeks ago, then aggravated this week in practice. College football, late second quarter. Ohio State 10, Iowa 6. Hawkeyes 13 carries for just 27 yards. Mizzou leading Florida 10-9 second quarter. Tennessee 3, Auburn nothing in the second. It's on many ESPN radio affiliates and the ESPN app. For number 2, Georgia, Hunter Stockton threw for almost 300 yards and 3 touchdowns against Vanderbilt. It was the Bulldogs by just 7 at halftime, then a 75-yard drive to start the third quarter.
7: Gunner did a fake again, throwing it out right. Elias Williams reaches in the right corner, touchdown! The big man with the old tight end sneak, and it's 27-14, Georgia.
6: 1 yard, Jeff Dantzler on Georgia radio. Bulldogs win 38-14. Aiden Flora of Iowa State, 202 yards rushing and 3 touchdowns, plus 2 touchdown throws. He's a running back. He scored the winner on a 2-yard run with 2 minutes left. Iowa State 45, West Virginia 42, the final. The Guardians loaded the bases in the third but failed to score. Top of the fourth, the White Sox, Munetaka Murakami with one on, facing Parker Messick.
3: Left-handed batting Murakami, spread out stance, the pitch, swing and a ball. Drilled way back in left field. That is a titanic blast off the bat of Murakami.
6: Roxy Bernstein on ESPN Radio. White Sox win 3-0. Atlanta and the Dodgers scoreless in the third. 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
8: Hey, it's Evan Cohen. 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
1: He has been the commissioner since 1993.
2: Yikes.
1: Gary Bettman. Why yikes? That's a better part of 33 years. Why yikes?
2: It's hard to believe how quickly it goes, like the blink of an eye. And it's been great, and it still is great, which is why I keep doing it.
1: Well, the backstory is interesting, because you were at the NBA.
2: Yep.
1: They have an opening. They call over to the NBA. You're right there with David Stern at the time. You probably weren't thinking about it. And now we're sitting here 33 years later, right?
2: Well, it was a little more complicated than that. But at the end of the day, I had been at the NBA for a dozen years. And the NHL conducted a search because they John Ziegler was no longer the president, and they had an interim president, and they were looking for somebody to modernize and grow the game of hockey at. I had always been a hockey fan. You know, growing up in New York, you had all the majors. I went to Cornell, where hockey was the sport, and I loved the game, and this was a great opportunity. You know, I could have stayed at the NBA and with David forever, but I decided, having this opportunity to sort of do my own thing on a sport that I knew I loved, was a great opportunity.
3: Commissioner, we've seen an explosion of growth with the prosperity of the sport. We're seeing contracts continue to go up. We saw a record-setting deal by Cale Makar with the Avs. I'm curious to know, did you envision this type of growth, and where do you see the next evolution for the game?
2: That's a great question, and there are really two ways to focus on it. One, the nature of our system, the three-level cap, not a penny more or less than 50% to the players as a whole, the hard team cap, and the only exception under certain circumstances is injury, and then there's a player cap. No player can sign a contract for more than 20% in any given year of what the cap is when the contract's signed. And so players getting money that fits within that system is great. And it's why our competitive balance is as extraordinary as it is. We had a record number of come-from-behind games. We had a record number of close games. You look at our regular season, it goes down to the wire. And then anything happens in the playoffs, you couple the cap with revenue sharing and everybody can compete. You put that all together, that's why the game is as good as it is, emphasizing speed and skill, and the young players have never been better. The other side of that equation is the fact that the cap is starting to go up a lot, and I know a lot of people in the media, not you guys, but say, well, cap can't keep going up like this. Post-COVID, we're coming off the fact that the cap was flat for a bunch of years so that we could recover the monies that we overpaid on the 50% when we weren't playing. Mm. And so we decided with the Players Association, we didn't want to have one year where the cap went up $30 or $40 million, because that would mess up the salary structure of clubs, and it would be unfair to the players who happen not to be free agents. Mm-hmm. So we've been bringing it back gradually. It'll take another year or two to even out, and then the salary cap and salaries will increase at the same rate as revenues do. So the system is actually working the way it's supposed to, and it's what's giving us the extraordinary competitive balance.
4: Gary, I want to talk about hockey as a globalized sport. You know, we're in the middle of the NFL season, and we just saw a game in Brazil. I know a focus for them is certainly to expand internationally, but hockey is a more globalized sport than American football anyway. How important is that for you and your offices, the international aspect of hockey?
2: Well, we're playing two games this season in Dusseldorf. We're playing two games in Helsinki, regular season games. We've been playing regular season games throughout Europe for more than the last decade and longer. 30% of our players, roughly, come from outside of North America. Mm-hmm. So there are two parts to that equation. One, there are hockey fans in those countries who want to see where the players from their countries, how well they're doing, and seeing them play in what is the world's best hockey league, which is why the best players in the world come here. So that's important as well. And we want to continue to encourage the development of world-class hockey players from those countries to continue coming to play here. It's what makes our league and our game so strong. So the international component is strong from a player standpoint, a competitive standpoint, but it's also important for us to reach fans in those countries to help grow the game of hockey. You know, we're not looking at starting leagues in Europe. There are professional leagues there now that are quite strong and probably wouldn't love it if we, you know, decided we were going to start a league in Europe. But what it does do is help grow the game of hockey and make those leagues in Europe even stronger.
3: Commissioner, I want to marry Michelle's question with an answer that you gave in my question. The international markets and the competitive balance of the league. Now, we understand that that's important to the growth of any major sport in this continent, but I'm curious to know how the title drought in Canada has impacted the NHL, because you're talking about two original six franchises being in that country, and the fact that we've gone so long without a Canadian title. I'm curious to know how you think that impacts the overall product and the appetite for the sport.
2: Well, I think it makes some of our Canadian fans a little cranky, which is understandable because hockey is so important in Canada. I mean, if you think about hockey in Canada, think about the NFL in the U.S. Mm-hmm. I mean, it's that intense and maybe even more at all levels of the game. You know, our system is designed with revenue sharing and the cap to enable all teams to be competitive. I just think it's one of those fluky things. There are a lot of teams in the United States that haven't won the cup in that period of time. But when you look at what's happening in Montreal, they have a great young team. When you look at Edmonton, where they've come close, you know, and I think McDavid is on a mission to win the cup. There's optimism in Toronto over the retooling and the fact that they got the first pick in the draft this year. So I don't think you can suggest it's anything more than a coincidence. But I know there's a yearning for a Stanley Cup for one of the Canadian teams. But also, I view us, we're one league. It just so happens that seven of our franchises are in Canada, but we are one North American league.
1: Have you guys already put in place any kinds of plans? Crosby, Ovechkin, I don't know what the future is. I don't believe they have said as such. I know Crosby's in the last year of his contract. Ovechkin, we've thought it's his last year for the last 20 years, I feel like. Are there league plans in place for those two?
2: Well, ultimately, we're going to celebrate their careers, and I hope that doesn't happen for years to come. They have both been absolute marvels in terms of their duration, their ability to play for two decades, and you know, when the time comes, we're going to miss them and we'll celebrate them. But you get some indication of how we celebrate Alex, for example, when he was on the goal chase, right? Yeah. It was well chronicled and it was well celebrated. And, you know, it was given the attention that it deserved. But again, these are two great players who mean so much to our game, both on and off the ice.
3: Commissioner, I'm curious to know where you see the league in terms of expansion beyond where we're currently at.
2: I'm getting that question a lot these days, and it's a good question. When we focus on expansion, and it's ultimately for the Board of Governors to decide whether or not we're going to expand, you look at ownership, most important for any franchise in any sport, the market, whether or not there's a suitable state-of-the-art arena, and then what does it do to make the league stronger? We haven't embarked on a formal process where we said, we want to expand, get your applications in, but we have been fielding expressions of interest, most notably in Texas right now, but in other places, including Atlanta as well. And ultimately, we're going to have to study it and take it to the board and see whether or not there is an appetite to expand. I believe some teams probably aren't in favor of expansion because they like their rosters and they don't want to make it even more difficult to compete. And by the way, in terms of competing, the way we brought the last two expansion teams into the league, Vegas and Seattle, they were competitive on day one. And I think some clubs are focused on that and others are saying, you know what, if going to a major market will make us stronger and give us a broader footprint. Because again, compared to the other three majors, we have seven teams in Canada and we're doubled or tripled up in New York, New Jersey, and Southern California. We're in 22 U.S. markets. You know, maybe it would make us stronger as, on a national basis if we picked up a couple of more top 10 markets. So that's something we're going to have to evaluate, and I think the jury is out on it, at least at this moment.
4: Interesting. You've touched a little bit about the business side of things that we can anticipate, some storylines, but what are you most excited about?
2: I miss the game. After I present the Stanley Cup, when I'm coming home after work at night, I have to figure out what to do with myself because there's no hockey to watch.
4: Yeah.
2: We're excited. The game is so competitive, you know, and I mentioned some of the statistics before. Something like 54% of our games are tied at some point in the third period. Our games are predictably unpredictable. Mm. Our competitive balance is extraordinary. There are no easy nights for any of our teams. The races go down to the wire to get into the playoffs. And then, as you know from watching our playoffs, anything can happen. I'm excited to be back and watching hockey again. And I know our fans are and our players are. So, you know, this is a great time of year. Yeah, it's a crowded time of year. You mentioned it. There's a lot going on, but we know hockey fans will be back.
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18: All right, 888-729-3776, 888-SAY-ESPN. With that in mind, we are taking your calls here and questions for Dad as we get going. I feel like you would have been proud of me, Dad, yesterday. Went and I had to show my fiance after I changed our filter after the quarterly alarm went off the gift of clean air that we are being given back in the house. It's always the rock that you built this church on. So I felt like I made you proud. I'll send you the picture after the show. That thing was hurting. It looked like Pompeii up there, so it was due for the change.
3: Yeah, I'm glad you did. You know, you don't want those airborne spores floating around the house. You don't want that. Want to take care of it. Don't want me breathing that in. Not for you, not for your fiance, not for the dog either.
18: No, no, not for Gumbo. Lord knows pugs have a tough enough time breathing. Yep. We don't need to make it any harder. Let's go to the lines and talk to Casey in Florida. Casey, you're on the Golics here on ESPN Radio. What's your question for Dad?
20: Hey, good morning. Thanks for having me. I just became the manager of my four-year-old T-ball team, and the parents already started yapping at the first practice. Can you give me some fatherly advice on how to manage a T-ball team?
3: So let me tell you what. T-ball can be the most fun or the most frustrating if you let it, okay? Because as you know, the players will do anything but pay attention, and you'll try so hard to say only the person get the ball that the ball is hit to, but inevitably, whenever the ball is hit, every player charges it. You just enjoy the moment that they're out there playing. As far as parents are concerned, so I did this when I coached my kids, and my dad did this much more sternly when he was coaching us. I got the parents all together, and it depended what level. You know, now, so we're talking T-ball. You get them together, and you say, listen, this is fun. The first thing is fun. The second thing is fundamentals. If you can learn any fundamentals at that age, you'll try. But for the most part, it's going to be fun. We're not taking anything serious. Kids will move around in the field. Infield will be outfield. Outfield will be infield. And if you don't like the way I'm managing, you can take your kid to another team, right? You can do that. But these are T-ball kids. This is so non-competitive. The whole idea has to be fun. But don't talk to the parents in front of the kids.
18: Ooh.
3: Separate the parents from the kids when you have that discussion.
18: All right, that is sound advice. And I feel like, especially in this day and age, probably some of the most needed, because the kids present certain challenges, but it seems like the parenting nightmare stories have gotten increased tenfold.
3: When I was playing 11 and 12-year-old baseball, my dad was the manager. And my dad played offensive line, and he was still pretty good size and very intimidating. He was a former Marine. And there was a pop fly.
18: There's no such thing as a former Marine.
3: No, there's no such thing as an ex-Marine.
18: Ex-Marine, that's right, okay.
3: I said ex-Marine one time and got chastised, deserved it. Right, so there was a pop. We were in the field. There's a pop fly to the first baseman. And the other team's manager, a father as well, was the first base coach. And it was right by the bag. And right as the ball was going to the mitt, the dad, the manager, yelled something. And the 11-year-old kid dropped the ball, right? So my dad didn't say anything then. The inning ended. We were coming off the field, and before that coach could go to his dugout, my dad walked on the field, called him over, and walked him out towards center field, had his arm on his shoulder. Unbeknownst to me, my dad was squeezing the life out of his neck and said, if you ever, and he said it with his back to everybody, ever do that again, he said, I will embarrass you in front of these kids. And he had the grab on his neck. Dude just turned around, walked back, and never said another word.
18: I have to imagine there was so much pee going down that man's legs. If you were ever fortunate enough to meet my grandpa Lou, there is one thing. That man could turn it on when he wanted to. And those were not threats. Those were promises that you were getting there. 888-729-3776, 888-SAY-ESPN. Let's go to Nick in Oregon. Nick, you're on the Golix. What's your question for Dad?
13: What's going on, Golix? Thanks for taking my call. Senior, I'm about to be a first-time dad in about a week and a half, and I met my now wife at the University of Oregon. So my question is, where do you draw the line on forcing your fandom on your kid?
3: Wow. That's a tough one to ask because I went to Notre Dame. My brothers went to Notre Dame. My wife went to St. Mary's. So while we tried to position it as, you know, for you and Jake playing football and Sydney swimming, go where you feel comfortable and want to go, yet our house was filled with Notre Dame memorabilia and paraphernalia, just filled. The brainwashing started early. Now, I didn't hear where he said his wife went to Oregon. I don't know where he went.
18: Well, no, he said they met at Oregon. So I'm assuming they both went to Oregon I'm getting, which to me makes it easy.
3: Well, yeah, it does make it, especially if you really dig your school. Do you go back to watch games? Are you a very involved alumni? Then it's easy. You know, you put the Oregon colors, you know, you put them in the kid's bed. You put them everywhere. I would add. But if you don't, if you're kind of come see, come saw about it, then you don't. You keep it neutral.
18: Especially when we're just talking about fandom. Because to your point, you had to approach that differently when we were getting ready to be recruited. This is a big decision about, you know, opportunity, where we wanted to play, all that jazz. If we're just talking about whose colors you're rep when you were a kid, that's a no-brainer. You throw that stuff around everywhere, and you go forward and prosper. Go Ducks. 888-729-3776. Let's get one more, and we got Troy in Indy. Troy, you're on the Golix on ESPN Radio. What's your question for Dad?
15: Hey, guys. How's it going?
3: Good. Good.
15: I am currently dating this girl. We've been dating for about 2.5 years, and I am ready for her to move in with me. For context, she lives about 2 hours away, and she wants a ring on her finger before she wants to move, but I would like to live with someone before I even engage. So what do you guys think?
3: Wow. How old are you?
15: I am 25.
18: Okay.
3: Oh, okay.
18: All right.
3: That's a dilemma.
18: Putting the screws to you. Because I recently went through this, and so I can only espouse from my perspective, but going through and learning how to live with somebody, especially, and I don't know if you've lived with a significant other in the past before or have gone through that, but you just learn so much about yourselves in the day-to-day processes that are going to define your life. Dad, you've obviously been married much longer than I, who am not even technically married yet. So where did you and Mom fall on this?
3: Well, I mean, we got engaged before we lived together. I was playing in Houston, and your mother was still in Chicago. And then we got engaged in an engagement story that's very embarrassing to me. So we were engaged, and then obviously we didn't live together till we were married. At the end of the day, the woman wins, right? I mean, you need to be comfortable in what you want to do. I get that. But at the end of the day, the woman wins. And if she is not going to move in with you unless she has a ring, well, then you have a choice to make. That's a choice I can't make for you. That's a choice Mike can't make for you. You know, if you feel you need to live with her before you get engaged and she's not going to do that, well, then you're rolling the dice, my friend. You're rolling the dice and you're saying, okay, do I keep her happy? And do you know you want to spend the rest of your life with this woman? Or do you need to live with her first? That's a you choice, my friend. That's what I'm not getting involved in.
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8: I'm Dave Nager. LA's Teoscar Hernandez, a two-run shot in the fourth, NLDS Game 1. Fifth inning, Dodgers 2, Atlanta nothing. Tarek Skubal, one hit allowed through five shutout innings with seven strikeouts. Five White Sox pitchers combined on a three-hit shutout at Cleveland. Chicago wins 3-0, Game 2 Monday. Tonight, Yankees at Tampa Bay without Aaron Judge, San Diego at Milwaukee. All playoff games on many ESPN radio affiliates and the ESPN app. College football. Julian saying two touchdown throws, including a 12-yarder to Jeremiah Smith. Touchdown number 8 on the year for Smith, and Ohio State leading Iowa 17-6 at halftime. Austin Simmons, two touchdown throws as Mizzou leads Florida 20-10 at the break. And it's Auburn 7, Tennessee 3 at halftime. That's on many ESPN radio affiliates and the app. What a day for C.J. Carr of Notre Dame. Two touchdown throws in the first quarter, and he was just getting started. This was early in the second.
9: Rolls right, now turns and throws upfield. Oh my goodness, he's wide open! Faison dives and catches at the goal line! Touchdown, Notre Dame! They lost track of the receiver in the end zone.
8: 39 yards, Tony Simeone on Notre Dame radio. Carr wound up with four touchdown throws and a touchdown run. Irish beat North Carolina 37-26. Minnesota beat Michigan 20-14, the Gophers' first home win over Michigan since 1977.
10: Hey, it's resident Super Bowl champ Chris Candy coming up Monday from week four in the NFL to the baseball playoffs. I'll recap it all in my Upon Further Review at 7 a.m. Eastern. 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
12: It's Matt Meyer here on ESPN Radio, presented by Progressive Insurance. He's Meyer Metcalf. I'm Matt Jones. They're doing a new thing here on the interwebs where on the ESPN YouTube page, you can see the best of Matt Meyer for the week. So I hope you all will go. If you're a listener of this show, go to the YouTube page. They have a clip up last week of where I did the top 10 games of the week. Go check it out. Click on it. Support your boys. That way, you know, people at ESPN know we exist. Because right now, I think the amount of people at ESPN that know I exist is five. You're more well-known because you've been on, like, big shows.
13: Yeah, I'm kind of everywhere. But I think people know you. People know who you are. They do.
12: Do they?
13: I think so. They listen. They're listening right now.
12: Well, thank you all. It's good to see. It's good to see all of you all. All right, so let's go over the two biggest pieces of news I think from the NFL so far this week. Number one, J.J. McCarthy has been traded from the Vikings to the Giants for a fifth round pick. The Giants now add McCarthy to potentially compete against Jameis Winston for the starting job. And the Vikings essentially get, you know, a fifth round pick. But really, they're saying we're good with Carson Wentz and Kyler Murray. And they're giving up on the J.J. McCarthy era. I mean, this is a guy who was a first round pick 2 years ago. Mm-hmm. Is that right? You rarely ever see this, Myron. You rarely ever see a guy just given up on 2 years in. You've been around Minnesota.
13: Yeah.
12: Why just completely give up on him?
13: Because he's not good at football right now. I think that's like ultimately.
12: That's pretty harsh.
13: But I mean, it's just the reality. First off, I think people don't understand how young he is. J.J. McCarthy is younger than Ty Simpson, who was picked in this year's NFL draft by the Rams. J.J. Mm-hmm. McCarthy is a year younger than Shedeur Sanders, who was picked in the 2025 NFL draft. So this is a very young quarterback, and it showed. Comes out of Michigan. Yes, he won a national championship, but he wasn't using his arm to do it. So I think Kevin O'Connell thought he had the Midas touch, and he just didn't have it with J.J. McCarthy. They moved up to get him as the 10th pick in the 2024 draft. And you're right. This is the Vikings saying, we failed. We got this one wrong. Maybe somebody else can turn things around with him. But it is a big admission if you're the Minnesota Vikings that this just didn't work with a young quarterback.
12: I mean, was there something happening, like, off the field? Because I it's hard for me to believe that you just simply cannot imagine a pick in the first round 2 years later playing. Like, there had to have been something, right?
13: Yeah, I mean, I've said it before. Like, I think he was a guy who had a hint of arrogance he'd never earned. I covered games. I was on the field, you know, for ESPN Radio as a sideline reporter. And I would watch Matt as he kind of came to the sidelines, and it was sort of just him. Like, it wasn't like everybody coming together. And
12: I was
13: going to
12: say,
13: hey,
12: there are
13: JJ.
12: Reports that he and his teammates just didn't get it, right?
13: I would see frustrating moments where J.J. is kind of in his own world. And now, if you're 22, 21, when he played for the Vikings, if you're Justin Jefferson, you're going, this is the dude leading me in the prime of my career.
12: I said he's second year. He's third year.
13: Third year now. So that's the problem. It's a second full year. His first year he missed with an injury. So this is his second active year.
12: So he's going to the Giants, who have Jackson Dart, who's a year younger than him. Mm-hmm. So, you know, now he's heading into that, are you a career backup territory, right? Yeah. Do you think that's what's right for him?
13: I think right now he'd be lucky to be a career backup.
12: Okay, does he play this year? Because, I mean, the Giants probably believe that they could compete for a playoff berth. I personally, as much as I like Jameis, I don't think it's happening with Jameis. Like I said, I think he spent most of the offseason not prepared for football. Is there a world where by week 8, 9, J.J. McCarthy's playing?
13: I think Jameis Winston's been Saturday night figuring out his quotes. Like, I feel like he just focuses a lot on, like, what he's going to say when there's a microphone. And that's nothing against Jameis, but they paid him a lot of money. I think it was $13 million, a two-year deal. They're going to play Jameson until they feel like they can. But I think if the losses pile up, that's when you throw J.J. McCarthy in there. I mean, you mentioned a fifth-round pick. That's a lot better than a seventh-round pick or a sixth-round pick. It's a fifth-round pick can be a guy. Better. Yeah, you know, so I think you got to put him out there if you're the Giants at some point if the season's lost.
12: All right, now, yesterday the big game was in Brazil. Cowboys lose. I want to talk about the last 30 seconds of the game for the Cowboys. Yeah. Let's talk about all they did wrong. Okay? They get down to the 1 yard line. So it is first and goal from the one, 30 seconds to go. So in my opinion, you have, this is what frustrates me about football. There are everyone in the NFL, or virtually all of them, know football better than me. But I do know math and like logic. Yeah. And sometimes I wonder if these coaches in the NFL or college have any sense of any of them. It's first and goal from the one. You got 30 seconds left. You have one timeout. And they have, I believe, one timeout. Mm-hmm. The most important thing for you to do here is, number one, try to score a touchdown. Mm-hmm. If you score a touchdown, then they are going to have to drive the length of the field. Number two, you'd like to waste as much of the clock as possible. And then number three, you got to make sure you get a field goal. Mm-hmm. They got number three. First and goal on the one, Myron, in my opinion, it's very simple. Run the ball. Mm-hmm. Run the ball. Okay. You'll either score, or if you don't, you can then control the clock and put the amount of time on the clock that you want. Yeah. They throw the ball on first down. So they take away no time. Myron, in my opinion, that's a mistake. Mm-hmm. What did you think of the first call?
13: I thought it was ridiculous.
12: Okay.
13: I mean, there's no other word for it.
12: So on second down, now they run, but there's a false start. Mm-hmm. If you're an offensive lineman for the Cowboys, you cannot get a false start. You cannot. It's the most killer thing you can do because it takes running off the table at that point. And they get a false start. If I'm the offensive line coach, I'm like, start 3 seconds late. You cannot get a false start, Myron, from the 1 yard line.
13: And you can't get a false start in Brazil. Like, you're not playing in front of
12: a Baltimore crowd. What does Baltimore have to do with that?
13: Because it's not a crowd in Baltimore.
12: Oh, it's not live.
13: Where the noise. It's not that. You're in a neutral field in a different continent. Like, how do you mess that up?
12: Yeah. So that's their next mistake. Now they're backed up. Second down, don't get it. Now you're to third down. Apparently, Schottenheimer said to Dak, if in doubt at all, throw it out of the back of the end zone. Okay, that's not bad advice right there. But according to both Dak and Schottenheimer, that's what was in his head. So George Pickens is standing there wide open, and rather than throwing to him, he chucks it into the end zone. Mm-hmm. Do you think that was a mistake by Schottenheimer to sort of put in his mind, throw it away?
13: No, because I don't think anyone has to put anything in Dak Prescott's mind. He's a veteran. He's viewed as a top 10 quarterback in this league. No one should have to tell him how to handle those situations.
12: He should know, you mean?
13: Yes.
12: I pretty much agree with you. All right, so now you get to fourth down, you kick it, game's tied. This is what drives me crazy as a person who tries to have any rationality. There are 7 seconds left. Mm-hmm. Again, only one thing you can't do. The only thing you can't do is kick it out of the end zone.
13: Yep.
12: If you kick it and they catch and they field it, Myron, you are guaranteed to probably run the clock out.
13: Yeah.
12: And if you don't run the clock out, you're going to end up in just a Hail Mary situation. I think they said after the game, no one told the kicker to not kick it out.
13: Yeah. Funny how this is becoming a theme in Dallas.
12: How does nobody look at Aubrey? And maybe Aubrey should know, but the coaches should definitely say, do not kick it out of the end zone. How does nobody say that to them?
13: Because it's the Cowboys. Like, what? You're asking why aren't the things working that should work? You're asking why it's not 1 + 1 = 2 in Dallas. It never has been. 1 + 1 is always = 3 in Dallas. Time goes backwards. Nothing is the way it's supposed to be with that organization. Like, this is what they are. The thing that's supposed to happen that everybody else would do. the Cowboys are going to do the opposite. Like, this is what they are as a franchise.
12: So then they get the ball at the 35. Now, the one thing you can't do is allow them a pass that gets them in field goal range.
13: Yes.
12: They are in a defense where they leave the middle of the field completely open.
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4: Sylvester Stallone here on the Rich Eisen Show. The Steps, a memoir, is available wherever you get your books. And, you know, I cover the NFL draft for the NFL Network, and that the draft one year in Philadelphia, the draft hall was a makeshift draft hall on the steps of that Philadelphia Art Museum.
5: Oh, really?
4: And, yeah, and off to the side was the stat was, you know, they had to remove the statue for just a few days, and they moved the statue to the side of the stage. And the number of people that were lined up to take a photograph with that statue rather than the actual NFL draft stage in the Ben Franklin, you know, parkway that was behind it. It's amazing, you know. And so it's an indelible film that you made, and that you're obviously, you know, chronicling your lead up to it. But when was the first time you started putting pen to paper about Rocky Balboa, Sylvester?
5: I had written probably about 10 screenplays that were pretty mediocre. But again, it's a skill set that takes a lot of work, and it's all about reduction. In other words, you take a sentence that's 25 words. Mm-hmm. Anyone can do that. That's just typing, and then you reduce it to 10. And those 10 words got to make sense with the next 10 words. It becomes kind of like literary math. All the words have to add up to telling the story. Well, that takes a lot of practice. So when I went to California, I finally figured I couldn't stay in New York anymore. I pretty much bombed out as much as I could. And I made a couple of dollars doing Lords of Flatbush, and, you know, bought a car, went to California, and then I found a place in the valley. It was really rough, and for like, you know, $250 a week. And that's when I said, I got to keep writing. You have to constantly keep going to the gym with the brain. Otherwise, it'll become dormant. So my whole philosophy was I could not have any social life. You couldn't have that and have absolute 100% discipline, dedication to the fight that's coming up. It's kind of like what Marvin Hagler would go to the mountains to train, as opposed to training in Vegas and then going to a casino. It was absolute isolation. Well, so I wrote the screenplay Paradise Alley, which is pretty good, but I was so broke I optioned it. I gave it away for $100. And I felt as though, God, there's this one producer that showed a little spark of interest. I said, I got to do something. A lot of people think that it was based on Chuck Wepner. It wasn't. I always was fascinated with Rocky Marciano because we're like exactly the same size. So it was feasible that a guy like me could, you know, inhabit that kind of character. But nobody knew Rocky Marciano because that was the 50s. And right then, the Wepner fight came on, and I used that. I went to the producers, and I said, see, this is actually feasible that a nobody, a bum, could go the distance with the greatest. I want to write the screenplay. They said, yeah, sure, whatever. And I went back there, and I literally, I said, God, please, man, do something. Like,

0: give it to me. And I didn't stop for 72 hours to write it in longhand. First draft wasn't very good, but it was, at least it was there. Rocky was not a very savory guy. And then I added Adrian and the love. And actually, he wasn't even a boxer. I added that, and then we now had Apollo Creed and Mickey and all these other characters that inhabited the story that gave it life and relatability. And that's when the journey really started about, do you sell out? Do you stay true to it, or do you sell out because you know you're never going to have this opportunity again? You literally wrote a story that no one would ever give you. You're never going to come across it. It's designed for all your assets and cover all your flaws. It's like made for me. So when the price got up to this absurd amount, and I needed the money badly, it was, you know, pregnant wife, and I couldn't afford a dog, and like $80 left. And I was dreading that they were going to say, we're done, we don't want you anywhere, deal's off. Then I was in big, big trouble. But I knew, and I told my wife, I said, if I sell this, we'll have some money, but you'll have a broken husband. I will never be able to forgive myself for not going the distance, at least trying. I've been doing this for 6 years. I gotta ride it out because I'm never gonna have this opportunity again. And then good fortune struck.
1: Sure did, man. And before we get to the Oscar night, which is the end of your book here, which scene are you most proud of from Rocky? Whether it's one you acted in or one you wrote, and act, you know, obviously you wrote it all, but which one?
0: Oh, that's a good question. There's two of them. The most pivotal scene is the one I wrote about in the book, that it was canceled. I said, we have to do this scene. This is the key to the whole movie. And they go, now we have no time. We're, quote, pulling the plug. And I always thought that was a, you know, euphemism for, you know, a joke. No, they pulled the plug. Hmm. So all the lights went out, and this really, we're down in the Bowery. And I, you know, Rocky's little den there, it was horrible. And it's the first time I actually lost my composure. And I went to the producer. I said, you got to let me have one take. Please, I'm begging you. One take, because this is the take. And I've never heard this before, where a man knows he's going to get terribly punished. He's going to get beaten. He knows he cannot win. But his interpretation of what victory is so personal that that in itself is a victory and a championship. And he goes, okay, you got one take. So they put the lights back on and the camera starts to move, and I'm getting nervous because it's a long scene. If I stumble, they're going to pull the plug and we got to go. But that's the scene when Rocky says, I can't win. He's better than me. I've been out walking around. I can't win. And she says, which is perfect, not you can do it, Rocky, or just try your best. She goes, what are we going to do? I go, I don't know, but it doesn't really matter. If he opens my head, and then Rocky lays out for the first time that it's not about the victory that other people see. We all have our own goal that we consider a world championship. And that was something that everyone could relate to, because I'm going to lose, but it's how I lose that's important. And I felt that was the key scene. So the next day, the producers come out of the screening room and go, whoa, that's the most important scene. I go, yeah, I know. I told you, that's the whole plot. And so that's it. And the other scene was when Mickey comes up to the apartment. Nobody wanted to know me. I was a pariah. I was a loser. And then he wants to get involved because he sees an opportunity to try to salvage some of his life on Rocky's back. But he was never there when I needed him. And it said venting. And what I loved about that scene, he couldn't do it to the old man's face. He just didn't have that cruel streak. But he just rambled on and rambled on. And that was very biographical from my own life. And What was so funny was just, so that thing really took it out of me. And the sound man goes, "Were we rolling?" What? And he goes, "Well, just do it again." I go, let me tell you about a fact of life. You cannot ad lib. An ad lib is a one off. You know what I mean? So you have to go down and dig something else out. And I was, oh man, I was so exhausted, because if you saw that scene, it's one of those, You pull out all the stops. But luckily, that character was such a blessing for me, and I felt so much for that character of Mickey Burgess Meredith, his brilliant energy, that it came out very, very well. And I thought that was the real, that was such an act of forgiveness. It's almost like a father and son coming back. I forgive you for ignoring me and like degrading me my whole life. Now I love you. Let's do it together. So that scene was to me very, very, very valuable for the continuity and the soul.
1: I love it. Love it. And last one for you on this here. You're going to eat lightning and you're going to crap thunder. Is that your writing, or is that Burgess Meredith ad-libbing?
0: That's me.
1: Where'd that come from? You heard somewhere, or you just...
0: No, it's an old... I try to go for all these euphemisms from the past, like, women weaken legs and all that kind of stuff. And these were fighters would say, what is it? Pull up your socks and knock that guy's jock off. Or women weaken legs, or you're going to eat thunder, and you're going to crap lightning. These are old terms from the 20s. So I would go back and I try to, rework them, because that's where Mickey's brain was.
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15: I'm Dave Mager. Bears quarterback Tyson Bagent will likely start against the Jets tomorrow. That's from NFL Network's Ian Rappaport. NLDS Game 1 on a scorcher in L.A. Two-run shots for Teoscar Hernandez and now Kyle Tucker. And moments ago, Max Muncy adds a solo job. And in the sixth, Dodgers 5, Atlanta 1. Tarek Skubal, one run, two hits allowed through six. Five White Sox pitchers combine on a three-hit shutout at Cleveland. Chicago wins 3-0. A two-run shot for Munetaka Murakami. Tonight, Yankees at Tampa Bay without Aaron Judge. San Diego at Milwaukee. All playoff games on many ESPN radio affiliates and the ESPN app. College football, ESPN's Pete Thamel reports Pitt quarterback Mason Heinchel is out for the year with a torn ACL. Minnesota scored 10 in the fourth quarter to stun Michigan 2014. Drake Lindsey found Darius Taylor from 3 yards out to put the Gophers up for good.
16: Here is Lindsey rolling right, throws Taylor, touchdown! Out of the backfield, Gophers have the lead. Taylor's first receiving touchdown this season, his fifth total touchdown.
15: Mike Graymon Learfield, Bryce Underwood of Michigan, 10 for 21 for 101, two interceptions. First Minnesota home win over Michigan in 49 years. Mizzou leading undefeated Florida 27-10 third quarter. It's Ohio State 17, Iowa 6 in the third, Tennessee 17, Auburn 7 also in the third. It's on ESPN Radio.
17: Hey, it's Michelle Smallman, and coming up Monday, even though the Falcons and Saints are both 1-2, I'll tell you why the winner of this game will set themselves up for a playoff run. 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

0: Pacific Division. Joining us from one of the hubs of the Pacific Division in Sacramento is Anthony Slater.
1: It's kind of a bleak time for California basketball. We're about to unveil that. But if you really think about it, I don't know a bleaker collective time for the four teams since I've been around them.
0: Along those lines, joining us from Dallas, Texas, Ben, actually, you're in Los Angeles right now.
2: I'm in another one of the hubs.
0: Yeah, that's right. We're all in the Pacific Division lay of the land right now. As I ask this to you, Ben McMahon, can you tell me who the current Pacific Division champion is?
2: Howdy, partners. You keep on trying to get me with this. I'm going to say it's the Los Angeles Lakers.
0: And you are correct.
1: Proud. Did they win like 52 games or something?
2: I think it was 53, sure was it not? Yeah.
0: Despite Luka's late injury, mid-season injury and then another late injury, they were able to overcome and claim the Pacific Division. 53 wins.
1: I believe I heard that was the most regular season wins for a Luka Doncic team ever, which is kind of crazy considering he's made the finals.
0: Great stat.
1: It's also, I would say credit to JJ Redick. He has seemed to like squeeze out regular season wins.
2: I mean, well, he's got a playoff win without Luka in uniform, a playoff series win.
0: JJ's done well. I think JJ has acquitted himself very well. I think I'll say one thing, whether it's in Los Angeles, I think JJ Redick's going to coach in the league for a long time. A long time, if he wants to.
2: I was going to say, unless he just drives himself so crazy. That broadcasting gig wasn't bad.
0: I know. Will the winner of this year's Pacific Division title win 53 games or, in fact, 50 games, Slater?
1: I would take the under 53. I would take the defending champion Lakers to probably be the champs again. But what's their, y'all probably done some Vegas over-unders at this point.
2: Their over-under was in the mid-40s.
0: Yeah, I'm just saying, last year, all these Western teams got to, or at least most of them, got to play Utah four times. All those East teams that were tanking,
2: like Memphis was tanking hard. There was some, they weren't alone.
0: Memphis was tanking so hard.
2: Yeah.
0: Well, I don't know if Memphis is going to win that many more games this year, but they're not going to be trying to lose.
2: Right.
0: Okay. So let's start with the Lakers, Slater. Very different roster. They won 53 games and turned over a big chunk of their roster. I have a basic question here. Walker Kessler, we know, fits with Luka. It was premium choice. Obviously, they paid a premium to get him two swaps, $130 million. They re-signed Austin Reeves. The other acquisitions that they made, Quentin Grimes, Colin Sexton, Mamu.
1: Mamusfeli.
0: Do those guys fit with Luka?
2: He asked you, Slater.
0: Well, go ahead. You're the Luka expert.
1: Mamu.
0: I should have asked you, McMahon. My bad.
1: Yeah, McMahon could maybe relate it to some of those Dallas teams that Luka kind of dragged their talent further than we would have predicted. I think in a vacuum, you could say each player has his own skill set that could help Luka, right? Mamu, because he's a bigger player who could shoot it. That's helpful. Quentin Grimes, I think, is a nice little 3-and-D piece. I think he's going to be a little higher on their pecking order than he probably should be. Played with Luka, right? So there's a little bit of history.
2: Very briefly, half a seat.
1: Yeah, Colin Sexton, he's a fine little, bench scorer at his price tag, but at the same time, did this team need to use that price tag for another, go-get-it score when they have, the team's built around Luka and Austin Reeves? So the collective doesn't necessarily fit, even though I think almost every player you can make an argument, decent value contracts, I guess-ish.
2: Quentin Grimes is certainly a three. The D, he's got a reputation for being a good defender. The Dallas coaches did not share that opinion. Yeah, I'll just be real honest with you. They felt like he was pretty overrated defensively. He needs to prove that wrong in the Lakers, or with the Lakers. And the things you need to surround Luka with are another legitimate playmaker. Boom. They've got Austin Reeves. They've got great chemistry. Check.
0: Yeah, he was already there, just for the record.
2: Right. A rim protecting, rim running big man. That's why they went out and got Walker Kessler. I'll give that a check. I will also say Kessler needs to be a much better screener than he had been in Utah. Like, he needs to focus on that aspect of the job. That's going to be awfully important. And I still think he needs to improve defensively. He's a great shot blocker. Can you be a great defensive anchor? There's a difference. He needs to be a great defensive anchor. Length, athleticism, and shooting. You can argue they got the shooting part. This is not a team that has length and athleticism on the wings. And how they're going to get it at this point, I don't know. Who's their best on-ball defender?
1: I mean, Matisse Thybulle could, you know, theoretically. Yeah, you're right.
2: They got but he's
1: Zaire Williams.
0: They're hoping for these minimum signings to help. How does hoping for minimum signings to help work? I mean, you know, it's sometimes.
2: I think that was a good swing for them because he is a really good defender. The problem is the problems that he solves on the defensive end is he creating more problems on the offensive end. Because let's be honest, you're playing 4-on-5 offensively and teams don't guard him.
1: Yeah, I mean, at the risk of triggering the Brian Windhorst, Jonathan Kuminga clock, I mean, they went after Kuminga hard this summer, which told you they know how, you know, thin they were at the power forward position, right? They made the same pitch that the Timberwolves did, like, come please be the starting power forward. So they're going to have to try to patch it without him with what I mentioned, Zaire Williams, Matisse Thybulle.
0: How did you feel about Kuminga's explanation for choosing Minnesota over the Lakers?
1: Jonathan Kuminga, I know him pretty well. Like, he's just like extremely diplomatic. I didn't take anything from his press conference with any like type of like real like substance to it. I know he said the winning culture thing, but that was just like the boilerplate like term that he got to the next question with, if I'm being honest.
0: I understand. Honestly, you know, he had talked to the Bulls. The Bulls didn't have the money to offer him. Didn't have the money to offer him the $6 million that he got in Minnesota. They would have had to pay him less, I'm pretty sure. People keep talking about the Lakers and Wolves, but from what I understand, the Bulls were right there. Like, he could have gone to the Bulls.
1: Portland came in late too.
0: Portland. That's right.
1: Yeah.
0: Yeah. Mm-hmm. Anyway,
1: but we can talk about him on another conversation.
2: More Kuminga content coming soon.
0: subscribe.
1: You know who feels more on the clock than anybody in Lakerland right now, to me, is Pelinka. You know, obviously you have the ownership situation that continues to shift and evolve. So you just wonder, you know, who new ownership will want, long-term leading the team. But also he threw out a bunch of what you would seem like desperation type contracts this summer. I'm looking at him. Kessler Edwards, 4-129 player option. Mamos Vanley,
2: Kessler Edwards, Walker Kessler. Boy,
0: if
2: Walker
0: he had Kessler. Signed Kessler Edwards that contract, she would have been fired. No offense to Kessler Edwards.
1: Mamos Vanley, 452 player option, Quentin Grimes 460 player option, Sexton 219 player option, Reeves 4184 player option. That is just monstrous long-term money.
0: Maybe it's just because he's a former agent, but the player option, somebody's going to stop giving out player options. The team that stops handing out player options on every contract is going to benefit. Somebody at some point will remember that, but I'll move on.
2: And the role players getting four-year deals is really interesting because that absolutely bucks the trend. Like, you're not seeing a lot of guys that are not star caliber players getting four-year deals.
0: Four-year deals with player options.
2: Yeah. And again, the Sexton thing, I just didn't get that one, to be honest with you. And I see Sexton. I think there's teams where he would fit. The Lakers did need more, you know, creation.
0: All the role players on their whole roster, okay? If they all had 1 year less on their contracts, you would look at them completely differently. I know that's a big if, but like, if Jared Vanderbilt didn't have the player option and he was just an expiring $12 million contract, that's something you could do something with. If if Colin Sexton just had the 1 year, $9 million deal, he's hugely incentivized to play well this year. And Vanderbilt and Sexton together are $21 million. You know, if Grimes is on a 3 year deal instead of four, if Mamu's on a 3 year deal instead of, now look, they got to win, you know, they're in some cases negotiating against other teams that, you know, they got to try to win. But I'm just saying, like, it's like every guy on their contract, every guy that they signed this year, and Vanderbilt was signed a couple years ago, but still signed by Palinka. Every contract is a year too long. The only guy whose contract I wish was a year longer is Lucas.
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0: and Luka's, you know, Luka's a fascinating case. He looks like he's in the best shape that he's been in since his rookie year. Like, he's as lean as he's been since he came in the league. I don't think there's any question that the guy is going to, like, I expect he'll defend his scoring title. I expect he's going to average something like 34-9-9, which is production that we've seen from him before. He is at the caliber of star and at the age now in his career where we'll turn 28 this year, where it's like a player who is that good, who's yet to win a championship. There starts to be a weight that comes along with that. And he's about at that point in his career.
1: Remind me, so one of the things that you have, as especially seeing Luka in this kind of shape, you're going to be watching is the Luka dunks. So just as a reminder, let's establish this right now. Last year, Luka had 4 dunks. The year before, he had 0. The year before, he had 1. The year before, he had 1. Actually, I take that back.
0: He had 2 and 2 a couple of years before that.
1: The 1 year he got traded. He has not had more than 4 dunks since 22-23. And his career high is 25 as a rookie. What are you seeing this Luka? Just looking at him. What do you are watching the dunks. What do you think?
0: We set an over-under on this, and I took the over at 7.5. Yes, we did.
1: Jackson,
0: I forgot which pot it was,
1: What did we do it? What was the number?
0: 7.5.
2: Yes, it was set at 7.5 on our August 28th episode.
1: God, it was just like a month ago, and I made the bet.
0: You bet.
2: Yes, you're both involved.
1: What did I bet?
3: Who has the under?
0: Wendy has you bet dinner, and Wendy took the under. Now, what's interesting is this.
1: Not because I don't think he can do it. I just think that it's not something, I don't think he's looking for dunks.
0: Interestingly, I just think that he's leaner. He's going to be, and just the dunks are, he'll be a little bit more explosive. He'll be a little bit quicker. I just think you're going to have the most athletic version of Luka that you've had since he was a rookie. And the dunks aren't even that important of a stat. It's just a measure of kind of like, okay, he's a little bit more athletic. What's interesting is despite the fact that Luka has barely dunked, he's been one of the best finishers in the league in the restricted area year over year over year. And that's a combination of just the finesse and the touch and the craft that he has in his game. And
1: how about 6'8", 200 whatever pounds? Like that's...
0: Yeah, like skinny Luka's 240, okay? And just the fact that he bullies people just to get in position to finish. But again, we talked about this last month with relatively low expectations for the Lakers, who, Jackson, what was their over-under again? I think it was 46.5, 45.5.
1: You got it right here. By the way, I've got the restricted area. So restricted area is 3 feet, okay, inside 3 feet. You see what his restricted area shooting percentage was last year?
0: It's like in the high 60s.
1: Oh, no. I mean, basketball reference. Now, 2 years ago, he shot 72. That's really good.
0: That's elite. What did he shoot last year?
1: It's 83%.
0: I mean, it's insane. That's like what you would expect from a lob threat.
3: That's what you get from the centers that he plays with. He also gives them about 83%.
0: Right. And that, that for a guy who the vast majority of those are off the dribble layups, and like that's just an insane number. Like the guy, offensive skill wise, it's a real short list of dudes we've seen that are at his level.
1: Luka, you were at 83% in the restricted area last year. He would say, getting fouled?
0: Yeah. No way. It was 100%.
1: Yeah. No way. It was 83. It was 100.
3: Luka, if you dunk 8 times, you get McMahon a dinner and he'll keep it to 7. It'll be like the technical term. You get right up into it.
1: Yes.
0: No question about it.
1: He'll have the 7th dunk like, March 2nd, and then that's it. All lays it in.
3: Yeah. He's shooting fast break layups. It don't matter.
0: The other thing with Luka being as lean as he is now is, you're talking about it's a conditioning thing. And why has he been as abysmal defensively as he's been at times? A lot of it's been fatigue or a lack of effort because he's tired or is just not quick enough to move his feet. This should be as good of a defensive season as Luka's had. And like, look, he has some, there are things Luka does very well defensively. People don't want to hear it, but the Mavericks, you know, the year they went to the finals, the final quarter of that year, they were the number one defense in the league. The year they went to the West Finals, they were seventh in the league in defense. Like Luka, as an off-ball defender, when he's locked in, can be very good because he's strong, because he rebounds.
1: His defensive performance, his last full year in Dallas, was excellent. And unfortunately, that has set the standard for what you expect from him, and he has not equaled that.
0: Well, and he's, you know, he's got, although the Lakers have overachieved what you thought they'd be defensively, he's got really good hands. He's got really good instincts.
1: Hey, we talk about crediting J.J. Redick. The Lakers improved, maybe not exactly, but the Lakers improved month by month defensively. One of the big reasons why they got to 53 wins was that they got better and better and better as the season went along. And J.J. like built in some zones that created some things. Like the Lakers were a competent defensive team by the end of the season.
3: True, but part of that issue was you had Marcus. That issue now is no more Marcus Smart, no more Rui Hachimura, no more LeBron. You know, so many.
0: I'm not sure LeBron was helping too much on the defensive end.
3: By the time he was playing, like, you know, remember he like had it when he throttled back some of the offense. Like he was still having like bursts of defense, I think. And the brains are always there.
1: When you talk to scouts, they say if LeBron plays the role in Philly that he played with the Lakers last year, that Philly will thrive with him playing that role. If that's the role he's willing to keep playing in Philly.
3: I would just say the last thing I wanted to say on the Lakers was Doncic and Reeves played. This is the case for them to be at least a really good regular season team. They played 41 games together last year, 30-11 in those 41 games, 118.5 offensive rating in their 1,092 minutes when they're on the floor together.
1: I absolutely think the Lakers are going to get a lot of regular season wins. I think there will be, I think Reeves and Doncic will be, that's a powerhouse duo, at least in the regular
0: season. If it's 50 something, then I think Luka will have a legitimate MVP case.
1: Agree. Absolutely. There's, you know, if he stays healthy, the numbers he's going to put up and the games that I think the Lakers are going to win, I think he will be a strong MVP candidate. And by the way, he should be at this point. Like it's, you know, last year the injury derailed him. Are the Warriors good enough to finish second in the Pacific Division this year?
0: Can you damn the Warriors with some faint praise?
3: I was going to say, by process of elimination.
1: Well, I mean, you're talking about the Clippers, Suns, and Kings are the
3: other options. Yeah. Should we build out the best case, worst case Warriors? I mean, I think we know the worst case, like old guys are hurt, blah, blah, blah. But best case is Kristaps Porzingis plays, what, 50, 60 games? He really does a lot for them that they haven't had. The 7-footer who can rim protect and can shoot the three, spread the floor the way they need the floor spread from the five position, particularly with Draymond out there. So you just get a healthier than expected Kristaps Porzingis season. Jimmy Butler, we'll see where he's at in his rehab. He's going to be just doing individual stuff when camp opens. But, you know, you're talking maybe January, February. Can you get 35-ish Jimmy Butler games down the stretch? We can get into their trade, you know, possibilities, where they could jolt their team at some point in the middle of the season. I think, you know, I'm already hearing very good reports about Yaxel behind the scenes on some of these like pickup games and some of the stuff, like 24-year-old. He's turning 24 this month. Like he should be mid-prime ready. But everything about him,
1: why hear wouldn't he is. The oldest team in the league draft the oldest rookie? Come on.
3: So if he's 32 minutes of like high production, 6'9" wing, it's like, man, that's really something that they needed.
0: Yaxel is significantly older than Jalen Duren, who one of the big stories of the summer has been Jalen Duren in an all out brawl with the Pistons on his second contract.
3: Yeah, look, he's older than Kuminga. He's older than Pajemski. He's older than a lot of these guys we've known for the Warriors forever. But to the point where if we're building out the best case, like, boom, there's like an injection of 32 minutes per night, should play a lot of games.
0: And by the way, like, we've focused so much on these top four guys in the rookie of the year discussion. Yaxel might be a sleeper.
3: Opportunity is there. Steve Kerr openly is talking about, like, you know, he's used the start word, which surprised me. And Yaxel has used it himself because, as you can see, he certainly believes he's going to step in.
1: Yes, I was going to say, yes. Yaxel, what I know, about him, he's not afraid to call
3: some of his quotes this summer. I believe he said at minimum he should average 14-5-3. Somebody asked him about Dylan Brooks and he says, I believe the quote is, I'm giving him belt.
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15: I'm Dave Megger. Brutally hot for game one of the NLDS in LA. No problem for Teoscar Hernandez with one on in the fourth.
16: Swinging a high fly ball that's going to be deep to left. Hernandez got it. It's gone. Deep into the bleachers for a two-run homer.
15: Dave O'Brien, ESPN Radio, Kyle Tucker, and Max Muncy adding home runs. Tarek Skubal went through six innings, two-hit, one-run ball. He's done for the day. Dodgers lead Atlanta 5-1 in the eighth. Five White Sox pitchers combine on a three-hit shutout at Cleveland. Chicago wins 3-0. All playoff games on many ESPN radio affiliates and the ESPN app. College football, Mizzou blowing out previously undefeated Florida. It's 44-10 now in the fourth quarter. Jamal Roberts, 21 carries for 203 and three scores, including an 80-yarder moments ago. Jeremiah Smith, 10 catches for 188 today, two touchdowns. He's over 800 yards in just five games with nine touchdowns. 9:30 remaining, Ohio State 31, Iowa 14. Post game all day in Knoxville, DeShaun Bishop put Tennessee up by 10 over Auburn in the third.
17: Hand off Bishop, breaks a tackle 40, free space 30, he may go, 20, 10, touchdown, 44-yard touchdown run for DeShaun Bishop.
15: 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Third quarter, South Carolina 20, Kentucky 17. Houston came back to beat UCF 27-17.
10: Hey, it's Michelle Smallman, and coming up Monday, even though the Falcons and Saints are both 1-2, I'll tell you why the winner of this game will set themselves up for a playoff run. 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

0: people could go look it up, but he's going to come in. He's going to make sound bites, and he's going to be get to McMahon's point. He's going to be given a long
1: run.
0: Have
1: you ever said on a pickup
0: team.
1: Run, McMahon, I'm going to give you belt?
2: I don't think that's in my vernacular, but I'm more, he's old and I'm more than twice his age.
1: Oh, yes. I'm so sorry. I'm exactly twice his age. I'm not thrilled about it.
2: Let me ask this. You mentioned the possibility of a jolt with a mid-season trade. Where are you on the possibility of Jimmy Butler's expiring deal being a trade chip?
0: It doesn't even necessarily have to be a trade chip. It can just be an expiring $52 million contract, which has a lot of value in itself. Again, I think we mentioned it last time we talked about the Warriors, but think about what the Lakers did with LeBron. I know we just questioned some of the deals they signed, but the fact that they could sign all those deals were because LeBron James took all his money and walked away. So you could let Jimmy somewhat walk away. The other thing is, like, you know, they Jimmy and the Warriors really are fond of each other, and we'll see what he looks like when he does come back. And we'll see what, you know, obviously Jimmy's going to want every dollar he can get, but there's a chance Jimmy and Draymond could take pay cuts next season, right? They might have, you know, market might demand that they do. So Jimmy fits really well with Steph Curry. Like, we've seen that. Draymond is another player that, you know, you're going to hear a lot of noise in the first week of camp from the Warriors about, like, shifting Draymond's role and some of the numbers last year where Draymond and Steph Curry on the floor together, it was still plus 105 last year, still good offensive rating, 117.7. But the moment Steph's been, was off the floor, and last year he was off the floor a lot, their offense cratered when Draymond was on the floor and was actually okay when it was no Draymond, no Steph. I've had these conversations with Steve, and again, I think you're going to hear it a lot publicly in their messaging, is they're going to adapt the offense at times away from Draymond. They're going to try to make him more of a spot up shooter at times instead of giving him the ball. They're trying to limit his turnovers.
1: I saw Draymond said that on his podcast. How do you feel about the idea of Draymond the spot up shooter?
0: Part of their point is, like, you know, the points per possession. If you look, he didn't shoot a horrible percentage last year. Now he's wide open on them, and they are backbreaking when he hits them, because he then turns to the bench and just, like, roars in the bench's face for about 5 minutes. The other thing is, I just think they want to take the ball out of his hands a little bit, which, you know, it's a touchy subject with him, but, like, they just felt like he was very turnover prone at times last year.
2: Well, and that was what the whole beef, like the whole blow up between him and Steve Kerr was on the bench, was it was about Draymond's turnovers, was it not?
0: Well, that's the funny part. Draymond fought Steve called the timeout to rip him about a turnover and preemptively freaked out about it. And that, so, yes, it stemmed from that, although in the moment it wasn't necessarily that. But look, like, I think Draymond's offensive role will evolve to a degree. And also, like, I think you could see him on the bench a lot when Steph's on the bench. I think they're going to really tie him and Steph at the hip because they still love that two-man game. But I think they're trying to figure out what they are without the two-man game. And that bigger picture, Yaxel is an important person, part of this conversation, because he's kind of the next, you know, in line in that position. And Draymond, you know, the Warriors could have signed him to 3 for $60 this summer, something like that. Like, Draymond would have been very interested in a multi-year deal at a little bit lower number, but they're like, nah, it's good. We'll just give you back 127. We want our future flexibility. And I think that says a little something about, like, the unknown of Draymond Green's future. But
2: well, and that's interesting because, look, whatever you want to say about Draymond Green, he's a first ballot Hall of Famer who was an essential part of delivering 4 championships to that franchise. But while it's a complete non-starter to consider Steph Curry in any other uniform, that doesn't extend to Draymond, just like it didn't extend to Klay Thompson.
0: If Klay wanted to, but that's another story. but yeah, Draymond Green thought about himself in a Milwaukee Bucks uniform during the last trade deadline, to the point that he told the Warriors, you know, try to find a third team if that's the case. which, you know, he's openly said. He said he didn't want to play on the Bucks to them, but correct. Clearly, like, the Warriors continue to tell me that, like, they are not actively looking to trade Draymond. In their ideal world, Draymond Green walks away in, as a one uniform player, just like Steph, but, clearly, he is more vulnerable. There is no question about that.
1: You know what this reminds me of? I'm going to totally date myself. And so many of our listeners are, you know, younger, and they're going to, I'm totally dating myself. Back in, like, the 90s, when I was, like, going into high school, NBC had Johnny Carson. and they had Jay Leno and David Letterman. And they were like, someday Johnny's not going to be here. And who's going to get it? And like for years, they had to like sort of talk out of the side of their mouth, David, it's going to be you. Jay, it's going to be you. And like it ended up blowing up in their face because Letterman left. Anyway, that's what it's kind of like with, and it's, you know, this would be something that that Jimmy Butler and Draymond, you know, would remember because they're old like me.
2: You know what? You kind of remind me of Johnny Carson.
1: Well, Johnny Carson's from Nebraska.
2: I remind myself of Ed McMahon, Uncle Ed.
1: Yeah.
2: Here's hey, listen, Wendy.
1: Listen, Ed got paid a lot of money. Ed did very well. You know, they like,
2: I don't relate.
1: Like on the one side, you know, they're like, oh yeah, we're going to try to look at big trades, you know, to teach up, you know, we've got all these first round picks. And then Draymond's like, well, are you going to trade me? No, no, no, no, Draymond. We're not act looking to trade you. Jimmy, no, no, no, no, no. We're not, you know, like they're telling both of them, don't worry. You are not being traded. You're not being traded. But like at the same time, they're involved in these trade negotiations. You know, at some point, NBC was going to have to choose between Leno and Letterman. They had to choose at some time.
0: They told Draymond at the deadline, it was awkward because Dunleavy gave the press conference afterwards like, oh, you know, don't pin me into a corner of which one it would have been. But if you were behind the scenes, I mean, Draymond did a podcast about having conversations with Mike Dunleavy about being in those trade talks.
2: Well, and Dunleavy tried to deny that Draymond was in trade talks. And you're just like, dude, everybody can do math. Like,
0: well, it was also like, I remember being in the press conference. People were like, should we pull up Draymond, the Draymond Green clip today where he said you had a phone call with him? That was
1: Mike
0: that
1: has
0: was
1: handled everything really well. That was not his best moment. Jackson, do you have any idea who Jay Leno is?
3: Yes. I'm not that young.
1: All right, good. All right, good. I was just trying to see whether we should edit that out. Okay, you can leave it in. All right. Also in the Pacific Division, the Phoenix Suns, who have taken some off-season injuries here.
2: Yeah, the Mark Williams one, you know, unfortunately, the problem with injury-prone players is they get hurt a lot, but he's hurt again. And he's going to miss most of the season. The shoulder deal he had, it's the same surgery, I believe, that Walker Kessler had that ended his season last year when he had it in the first couple of weeks. So he's like a miss most of the season. Their lottery pick that they got in the KD trade, Kalamon Maiwak, like they need him. They need him to produce right now. He's a project, but like they need him to produce right now. And the Suns had a feel good overachieving season last year. The reason it was feel good is because they were such an epic disappointment in the previous years when they had all that star power. I'm curious to see how they try to find a path to being better than an 8 seed that got bounced in the first round.
1: So change of scenery here for Miles Bridges. That was a significant mid-season or mid-summer pickup. Going out and getting him. Nobody loves to trade with the Suns more than the Hornets. Those two teams love to make trades with each other.
2: And listen, man, that Suns pick, there's teams that were like, damn, wish we'd have been able to get in on that one.
1: Miles Bridges, I'm not going to say he's a difference maker, but he will change what they can do offensively. And in theory, help Devin Booker out. And they also got Luke Kennard. I liked a number of their signings. I like the Colin Gillespie contract was excellent value, I thought.
2: Yeah, I like that contract.
1: The Jordan Goodwin contract that they did was excellent value. I like, you know, Luke Kennard he's one of the most elite shooters. He's going to space the floor. He's, you know, a one-way player, but he's going to space the floor. I think that helps Devin Booker. And I think a guy like Miles Bridges, an athlete or a floor-running athlete, I think that helps Devin Booker. And if Dylan Brooks is going to score, if that's the new Dylan Brooks, the offensive force that he was last year, because, you know, the thing about the Suns is that Devin Booker, I mean, he's being paid like he's a top 10 player, and he hasn't been a top 10 player the last couple years.
2: You know what else Devin Booker isn't? A point guard. So can you not start Jalen Green alongside him? Can you let Colin Shepherd, not all white point guards are Like, can you let Colin Gillespie be the starting point guard so Devin Booker doesn't have to handle those responsibilities and can do what he does best?
1: Well, that would help Devin Booker too.
0: Yeah, I mean, Jalen Green, then you're talking about minimizing him, which
2: I'm talking about bringing him off the bench. I'm talking about put him in a sixth man role.
1: He's their second highest paid player, and he can opt out of his contract at the end of the year. Did you think he's going to be happy about?
0: $36.2 million this year, $36 million next year.
1: But it's a player option.
0: He's interesting because I've been at two incredible playoff games by him in the last, 15 months, which was, McMahon, you might have been at least one of them, but game two, Rockets, Warriors on that, remember that seven-game war of a first-round series? He had, 38. But I will also say the rest of the series, he basically shot sub 30%, and the Warriors were happy at times when he was on the floor.
4: 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Download the Seattle Sports app.
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0: But then you go to the play-in last year. Jalen Green barely played last year. I think he only played 32 regular season games. Remember, he had like some really bad recurring hamstring issues.
1: Yeah, hamstrings.
0: Yeah, but play-in game, 35 against Phoenix in the first play-in game. And then I was there the night that they, you know, this is the night that Steve Kerr, Draymond Green, and Steph Curry basically looked like they were having their goodbye moment over there on the sidelines.
1: Yeah, I didn't know
0: that was delivered by Jalen Green in that game. 36 points, 8 of 14 from 3, 14 of 20 in that game. They could not guard him. So there's still something there. And I feel like we just, like, he wasn't around much last year. But then McMahon, I know you covered the first round series where they played the Thunder, and it was, you know, what were his shooting splits in that series?
2: I mean, he averaged 22, but the shooting splits were 386, 206. And listen, for the, he's played in two playoff series in his career. He's a 38% from the floor guy and a 25.6% from 3-point range guy in the playoffs. And Jalen Green is a flash player. Like, there's talent there, and he can have a 35-point game any given night, but he's not proven to be consistent. I do think, like, his future in the league long-term is going to be as a microwave type of gunner off the bench. And if he doesn't like the role and it makes him opt out of his contract, so be it.
0: He might be the tradable. If Phoenix, you know, you mentioned like this lack of like upside or like the ceiling above them right now, where you can't really see growth beyond a play-in team. Maybe his contract, although I don't know, do they even have a pick to attach now that they use the one in the bridges, right?
2: They're really good at swapping swaps of swaps and swaps.
0: And people are interested in their swaps at this point, so.
2: The problem is they're swapping somebody else's swap. I mean, they're like,
0: yeah, that's true.
2: You know, it's like swap to the fourth degree with him at this point.
1: They turn one first round pick into three and then swap them and all kinds of stuff with that.
2: They are creative. And listen, they do a good job on the margins. Like, you know, we're talking about Gillespie, they got as a two-way guy and developed him. Jordan Goodwin was, you know, he's kind of, you know, been a journeyman hanging on to the bottom of rosters. Oso Igudora, who's going to have to start at center for them, probably is a really nice player who was a second round pick. Like, they've done some really good things around the margins. It's just it's tough to make big leaps when you've mortgaged so much of your future in terms of the draft capital and you're a super expensive team because of the big swings that you took.
1: If they make the play-in, they'll have done well. Agree?
2: Sure.
0: Yeah.
1: All right.
0: Sounds like that's the slogan for the Pacific Division, by the way.
2: Speaking of a team that's mortgaged their future.
1: Well, has it been mortgaged or has it been stripped?
2: Foreclosed.
1: Yeah. So, look, I don't know. We're not going to get answers this year, but the guys picked 5 through 8 in

0: the draft. It was four guards. They're not all exactly the same, but four guards were taken in a row. Keaton Wagler taken fifth by the Clippers with the Pacers pick. Mychal Brown to Brooklyn. Darius Acuff to Sacramento. Kingston Flemings to Atlanta. Those four guys who go 5 through 8, that will be, you know, in the decisions that the teams have made, specifically the Clippers, who made the decision with Wagler, that is going to be legislated for years into the future. So, and frankly, with where the Clippers are, having, you know, not having a lot of flexibility with their picks, they have their Toronto picks now. How he looks this year is going to be important. Now, I don't think he's going to be a Rookie of the Year candidate. I think the Clippers see him as a guy who may blossom a little bit later. Like, I don't think you're going to see, you know, out of those guys, Acuff may be the guy who puts up the most points as a rookie. But mission number one for this year for the Clippers, Garland and Wagler, how do they look together? Because after this season, they have to make a decision on Garland, whether to extend him or not. And the Clippers are in position to have cap space next summer. And so, you know, I have argued, McMahon, people disagree with me because they keep calling the penalty a death penalty. I don't think it's a death penalty. I think the Clippers are definitely badly wounded, but I think that they can survive. And a big thing that will determine that is, how does Wagler look with the top five pick, and what do they do with this cap space that they've got coming to them? One of the big things for that. And by the way, like, there's also Brandon Ingram. Now, I don't know when Jackson's going to roll this podcast out. I don't think Brandon Ingram is going to be 100% to start the season coming off of this heel surgery. Now, on media day, whenever that happens, I think we'll get an update from the Clippers. I'm not sure you're going to see Brandon Ingram 100%. However, at some point this year, I expect him to be fully back. And he's a factor, but it's the guards and the cap space for me, and that's where the Clippers' short-term future is.
1: It's not a pretty future, man. I mean, it would be much bleaker if they didn't get good lottery luck, you know, with the pick from the Pacers. You know, if this pick was a future pick and not the fifth overall pick who's going to be showing up for training camp and is on your roster. But, you know, this is kind of like where the Nets were after the KG and Pierce trade, where they just had so many picks out the door, and there's no benefit to being bad. There's no benefit to bottoming out. Forget the new lottery rules. But there's no, like, they don't have control of their own pick for a long time. I don't, like, when's the next year they have it? I might be retired by then. They're going to have to be able to kind of build from, they hope, the middle of the pack. But, you know, we will see on the value of cap space as a team that's resides in sunny Southern California and has a lot of very generous team sponsors.
2: I don't know how generous they're going to be in the near future.
0: Less now.
1: But mainly, they've got to have Keaton Wagler emerge as a foundation player. Any hope for the near to relatively long-term future of the franchise starts with him being a bona fide, if not franchise guy, at least foundation guy.
2: Yeah, I mean, you know, they're going to have to make a lot of, like, philosophical, existential type, you know, questions in the next couple of years of how they attack this, you know, death penalty period. And I'm not sure we know who's going to be in charge of all that, right? I mean, are we considering what Trent Redden is, like, the interim right now? Is he, you know, Brian, you may know the, you know, how the evolving structure is, but I don't think they necessarily fully know what it's going to look like.
0: Well, Lawrence Frank is out for 6 months. He's not out for, like, 5 years. So Lawrence Frank will be back in charge before the end of the season. The question is, do they want Lawrence Frank in charge long term?
2: Seems like there's some dynamics at play there.
0: That's true. And look, right now, Trent Redden is in charge. And, you know, whether or not the Clippers do anything during the season before the trade deadline, like, I'm not sure if that's something Trent's going to do, but right now it's Trent Redden. Yes.
2: Yeah. So, yeah, it's, you know, they got some deadline guys. Like, if they wanted to sell off at the deadline and try to, like, kind of reaccumulate some of their, you know, draft capital, like Max Strus at $16 million. Rui signed a 2-year 28, but the second year is a team option. Like, that's a maneuverable contract. He's been good. Derek Jones Jr. is on the last year of a $10.4 million deal. Like, you know, they could kind of, again, I think they have to be smart and strategic about how they attack the next several years. But, you know, there's ways to make them, you know, profitable years, even while you're kind of under this umbrella.
0: I don't know how profitable they're going to be. I don't know how many fans are getting at those games.
1: Productive years.
0: Ah,
2: productive. Good. There you go.
0: Sorry. I was taking you too literally.
1: It'll be profitable for Ballmer as long as Microsoft stock does. All right. It'll be fine.
0: Yeah. I'm not worried about Ballmer's pockets.
2: I'm not worried about Kawhi's pockets either. After that latest extension.
0: Yes. Kawhi's post-career, he should teach players. All right. Thank you so much, Slater. Thank you to all of our producers. Tucker and Jackson are with us here. And thank you to McMahon. Thank you for listening and watching the Hoop Collective. We'll be back soon with another divisional preview.
1: Light the beam and adios, amigos.
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3: I'm Marty Houseberger. The Dodgers have just held off the Braves after going up 5-1 with a couple of homers in the sixth. LA just beat Atlanta 5-3. Munetaka Murakami hit a two-run homer. Five Chicago pitchers combined for a three-hitter. The White Sox beat the Guardians 3-0. Game one of their AL Division Series. Chicago manager Will Venable on the Murakami blast.

Jordan Montgomery added an RBI double for the White Sox, who have won 9 of their last 11 games. College football, Missouri all over 8th-ranked Florida, 45-10. They're at the 2-minute timeout. Ohio State dominated Iowa 31-14. Jeremiah Smith breaks the Buckeyes' career TD receptions mark and career catches record. Keylon Russell passed for 285 yards and 3 touchdowns to go with a rushing score. Number 7 Alabama routed 16th-ranked Mississippi State.

0: Chris Stewart from Learfield. The Tide roll 56-23 to knock the Bulldogs for the ranks of the unbeaten. Minnesota's defense overwhelmed quarterback Bryce Underwood. The Golden Gophers beat Michigan for the first time in 12 years, 2014.
1: Monday on the Rich Eisen Show. Week 4 of the National Football League season is mostly in the books. We'll talk about what we saw on Sunday with Marcus Spears, the college football world, and the baseball playoffs. 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
1: He has been the commissioner since 1993.
2: Yikes.
1: Gary Bettman. Why yikes? That's a better part of 33 years. Why yikes?
2: It's hard to believe how quickly it goes, like the blink of an eye. And it's been great, and it still is great, which is why I keep doing it.
1: Well, the backstory is interesting, because you were at the NBA.
2: Yep.
1: They have an opening. They call over to the NBA. You're right there with David Stern at the time. You probably weren't thinking about it. And now we're sitting here 33 years later, right?
2: Well, it was a little more complicated than that. But at the end of the day, I had been at the NBA for a dozen years. And the NHL conducted a search because they John Ziegler was no longer the president, and they had an interim president, and they were looking for somebody to modernize and grow the game of hockey at. I had always been a hockey fan. You know, growing up in New York, you had all the majors. I went to Cornell, where hockey was the sport, and I loved the game. And this was a great opportunity. You know, I could have stayed at the NBA and with David forever, but I decided, having this opportunity to sort of do my own thing on a sport that I knew I loved, was a great opportunity.
3: Commissioner, we've seen an explosion of growth with the prosperity of the sport. We're seeing contracts continue to go up. We saw a record-setting deal by Cale Makar with the Avs. I'm curious to know, did you envision this type of growth, and where do you see the next evolution for the game?
2: That's a great question, and there are really two ways to focus on it. One, the nature of our system, the three-level cap, not a penny more or less than 50% to the players as a whole, the hard team cap, and the only exception under certain circumstances is injury, and then there's a player cap. No player can sign a contract for more than 20% in any given year of what the cap is when the contract's signed. And so players getting money that fits within that system is great. And it's why our competitive balance is as extraordinary as it is. We had a record number of come-from-behind games. We had a record number of close games. You look at our regular season, it goes down to the wire. And then anything happens in the playoffs, you couple the cap with revenue sharing and everybody can compete. You put that all together, that's why the game is as good as it is, emphasizing speed and skill, and the young players have never been better. The other side of that equation is the fact that the cap is starting to go up a lot, and I know a lot of people in the media, not you guys, but say, well, cap can't keep going up like this. Post-COVID, we're coming off the fact that the cap was flat for a bunch of years so that we could recover the monies that we overpaid on the 50% when we weren't playing. Mm. And so we decided with the Players Association, we didn't want to have one year where the cap went up $30 or $40 million, because that would mess up the salary structure of clubs, and it would be unfair to the players who happen not to be free agents. Mm-hmm. So we've been bringing it back gradually. It'll take another year or two to even out, and then the salary cap and salaries will increase at the same rate as revenues do. So the system is actually working the way it's supposed to, and it's what's giving us the extraordinary competitive balance.
4: Gary, I want to talk about hockey as a globalized sport. You know, we're in the middle of the NFL season, and we just saw a game in Brazil. I know a focus for them is certainly to expand internationally, but hockey is a more globalized sport than American football anyway. How important is that for you and your offices, the international aspect of hockey?
2: Well, we're playing two games this season in Dusseldorf. We're playing two games in Helsinki, regular season games. We've been playing regular season games throughout Europe, for more than the last decade and longer. 30% of our players roughly come from outside of North America. Mm-hmm. So there are two parts to that equation. One, there are hockey fans in those countries who want to see where the players from their countries, how well they're doing, and seeing them play in what is the world's best hockey league, which is why the best players in the world come here. So that's important as well. And we want to continue to encourage the development of world-class hockey players from those countries to continue coming to play here. It's what makes our league and our game so strong. So the international component is strong from a player standpoint, a competitive standpoint, but it's also important for us to reach fans in those countries to help grow the game of hockey. You know, we're not looking at starting leagues in Europe. There are professional leagues there now that are quite strong and probably wouldn't love it if we, you know, decided we were going to start a league in Europe. But what it does do is help grow the game of hockey and make those leagues in Europe even stronger.
3: Commissioner, I want to marry Michelle's question with an answer that you gave in my question. The international markets and the competitive balance of the league. Now, we understand that that's important to the growth of any major sport in this continent, but I'm curious to know how the title drought in Canada has impacted the NHL, because you're talking about two original six franchises being in that country, and the fact that we've gone so long without a Canadian title. I'm curious to know how you think that impacts the overall product and the appetite for the sport.
2: Well, I think it makes some of our Canadian fans a little cranky, which is understandable, because hockey is so important in Canada. I mean, if you think about hockey in Canada, think about the NFL in the U.S. Mm-hmm. I mean, it's that intense and maybe even more at all levels of the game. You know, our system is designed with revenue sharing and the cap to enable all teams to be competitive. I just think it's one of those fluky things. There are a lot of teams in the United States that haven't won the cup in that period of time. But when you look at what's happening in Montreal, they have a great young team. When you look at Edmonton, where they've come mm-hmm. close, yep. you know, and I think McDavid is on a mission yes. to win the cup. There's optimism in Toronto over the retooling and the fact that they got the first pick in the draft this year. So I don't think you can suggest it's anything more than a coincidence. But I know there's a yearning for a Stanley Cup for one of the Canadian teams. But also, I view us, we're one league. It just so happens that seven of our franchises are in Canada, but we are one North American league.
1: Have you guys already put in place any kinds of plans? Crosby, Ovechkin, I don't know what the future is. I don't believe they have said as such. I know Crosby's in the last year of his contract. Ovechkin, we've thought it's his last year for the last 20 years, I feel like. Are there league plans in place for those two?
2: Well, ultimately, we're going to celebrate their careers, and I hope that doesn't happen for years to come. They have both been absolute marvels in terms of their duration, their ability to play for two decades, and you know, when the time comes, we're going to miss them and we'll celebrate them. But you get some indication of how we celebrate Alex, for example, when he was on the goal chase, right? Yeah. It was well chronicled and it was well celebrated. And, you know, it was given the attention that it deserved. But again, these are two great players who mean so much to our game, both on and off the ice.
3: Commissioner, I'm curious to know where you see the league in terms of expansion beyond where we're currently at.
2: I'm getting that question a lot these days, and it's a good question. When we focus on expansion, and it's ultimately for the Board of Governors to decide whether or not we're going to expand, you look at ownership, most important for any franchise in any sport, the market, whether or not there's a suitable state-of-the-art arena, and then what does it do to make the league stronger? We haven't embarked on a formal process where we said, we want to expand, get your applications in, but we have been fielding expressions of interest, most notably in Texas right now, but in other places, including Atlanta as well. And ultimately, we're going to have to study it and take it to the board and see whether or not there is an appetite to expand. I believe some teams probably aren't in favor of expansion because they like their rosters and they don't want to make it even more difficult to compete. And by the way, in terms of competing, the way we brought the last two expansion teams into the league, Vegas and Seattle, they were competitive on day one. And I think some clubs are focused on that and others are saying, you know what? if going to a major market will make us stronger and give us a broader footprint. Because again, compared to the other three majors, we have seven teams in Canada and we're doubled or tripled up in New York, New Jersey, and Southern California. We're in 22 U.S. markets. You know, maybe it would make us stronger as on a national basis if we picked up a couple of more top 10 markets. So that's something we're going to have to evaluate, and I think the jury is out on it, at least at this moment.
4: Interesting. You've touched a little bit about the business side of things that we can anticipate, some storylines, but what are you most excited about?
2: I miss the game. After I present the Stanley Cup, when I'm coming home after work at night, I have to figure out what to do with myself because there's no hockey to watch.
4: Yeah.
2: We're excited. The game is so competitive, you know, and I mentioned some of the statistics before. Something like 54% of our games are tied at some point in the third period. Our games are predictably unpredictable. Mm. Our competitive balance is extraordinary. There are no easy nights for any of our teams. The races go down to the wire to get into the playoffs. And then, as you know from watching our playoffs, anything can happen. I'm excited to be back and watching hockey again. And I know our fans are and our players are. So, you know, this is a great time of year. Yeah, it's a crowded time of year. You mentioned it. There's a lot going on, but we know hockey fans will be back.
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8: Back by popular demand. Hey Dad, your chance to get a second opinion from the father of sports talk radio here on ESPN. 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
2: The following segment is for entertainment purposes only. 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
8: All right, 888-729-3776, 888-SAY-ESPN. With that in mind, we are taking your calls here and questions for Dad as we get going. I feel like you would have been proud of me, Dad, yesterday. Went and had to show my fiance after I changed our filter after the quarterly alarm went off the gift of clean air that we are being given back in the house. It's always the rock that you built this church on. So I felt like I made you proud. I'll send you the picture after the show. That thing was hurting. It looked like Pompeii up there, so it was due for the change.
4: Yeah, I'm glad you did. You know, you don't want those airborne spores floating around the house. You don't want that. Want to take care of it. Don't want me breathing that in. Not for you, not for your fiance, not for the dog either.
8: No, not for Gumbo. Lord knows pugs have a tough enough time breathing. Yep. We don't need to make it any harder. Let's go to the lines and talk to Casey in Florida. Casey, you're on the Golics here on ESPN Radio. What's your question for Dad?
9: Hey, good morning. Thanks for having me. I just became the manager of my four-year-old T-ball team, and the parents already started yapping at the first practice. Can you give me some fatherly advice on how to manage a T-ball team?
4: So let me tell you what. T-ball can be the most fun or the most frustrating if you let it, okay? Because as you know, the players will do anything but pay attention, and you'll try so hard to say only the person get the ball that the ball is hit to, but inevitably, whenever the ball is hit, every player charges it. You just enjoy the moment that they're out there playing. As far as parents are concerned, so I did this when I coached my kids, and my dad did this much more sternly when he was coaching us. I got the parents all together, and it depended what level. You know, now, so we're talking T-ball. You get them together, and you say, listen, this is fun. The first thing is fun. The second thing is fundamentals. If you can learn any fundamentals at that age, you'll try. But for the most part, it's going to be fun. We're not taking anything serious. Kids will move around in the field. Infield will be outfield. Outfield will be infield. And if you don't like the way I'm managing, you can take your kid to another team, right? You can do that. But these are T-ball kids. This is so non-competitive. The whole idea has to be fun. But don't talk to the parents in front of the kids.
8: Ooh.
4: Separate the parents from the kids when you have that discussion.
8: All right, that is sound advice. And I feel like, especially in this day and age, probably some of the most needed, because the kids present certain challenges, but it seems like the parenting nightmare stories have gotten increased tenfold.
4: When I was playing 11 and 12-year-old baseball, my dad was the manager. And my dad played offensive line, and he was still pretty good size and very intimidating. He was a former Marine. And there was a pop fly.
8: There's no such thing as a former Marine.
4: No, there's no such thing as an ex-Marine.
8: Ex-Marine, that's right, okay.
4: I said ex-Marine one time and got chastised, deservedly. Right, there was a pop. We were in the field. There's a pop fly to the first baseman. And the other team's manager, a father as well, was the first base coach. And it was right by the bag. And right as the ball was going to the mitt, the dad, the manager, yelled something. And the 11-year-old kid dropped the ball, right? So my dad didn't say anything then. The inning ended. We were coming off the field, And before that coach could go to his dugout, my dad walked on the field, called him over, walked him out towards center field, had his arm on his shoulder. Unbeknownst to me, my dad was squeezing the life out of his neck and said, if you ever, and he said it with his back to everybody, ever do that again, he said, I will embarrass you in front of these kids. And he had the grab on his neck. Dude just turned around, walked back, and never said another word.
8: I have to imagine there was so much pee going down that man's legs. Yeah. If you were ever fortunate enough to meet my grandpa Lou, there is one thing. That man could turn it on when he wanted to. And those were not threats. Those were promises that you were getting there. 888-729-3776, 888-SAY-ESPN. Let's go to Nick in Oregon. Nick, you're on the Golics. What's your question for Dad?
5: What's going on, Golics? Thanks for taking my call. Senior, I'm about to be a first-time dad in about a week and a half, and I met my now wife at the University of Oregon. So my question is, where do you draw the line on forcing your fandom on your kid?
4: Wow. That's a tough one to ask because I went to Notre Dame. My brothers went to Notre Dame. My wife went to St. Mary's. So while we tried to position it as, you know, for you and Jake playing football and Sydney swimming, go where you feel comfortable and want to go, yet our house was filled with Notre Dame memorabilia and paraphernalia, just filled. The brainwashing started early. Now, I didn't hear where he said his wife went to Oregon. I don't know where he went.
8: No, he said they met at Oregon. So I'm assuming they both went to Oregon is what I'm getting, which to me makes it easy.
4: Well, yeah, it does make it, especially if you really dig your school. Do you go back to watch games? Are you a very involved alumni? Then it's easy. You know, you put the Oregon colors, you know, you put them in the kid's bed. You put them everywhere. I would add. But if you don't, if you're kind of come see, come saw about it, then you don't. You keep it neutral.
8: Especially when we're just talking about fandom. Because to your point, you had to approach that differently when we were getting ready to be recruited. This was a big decision about, you know, opportunity, where we wanted to play, all that jazz. If we're just talking about whose colors you're rep when you were a kid, that's a no-brainer. You throw that stuff around everywhere, and you go forward and prosper. Go Ducks. 888-729-3776. Let's get one more, and we got Troy in Indy. Troy, you're on the Golics on ESPN Radio. What's your question for Dad?
7: Hey, guys. How's it going?
4: Good. Good.
7: I am currently dating this girl. We've been dating for about 2.5 years, and I am ready for her to move in with me. For context, she lives about 2 hours away, and she wants a ring on her finger before she wants to move, but I would like to live with someone before I even engage. So what do you guys think?
4: Wow. How old are you?
7: I am 25.
8: Okay.
4: Oh, okay.
8: All right.
4: That's a dilemma.
8: Putting the screws to you. Because I recently went through this, and so I can only espouse from my perspective, but going through and learning how to live with somebody, especially, I don't know if you've lived with a significant other in the past before or have gone through that, but you just learn so much about yourselves in the day-to-day processes that are going to define your life. Dad, you've obviously been married much longer than I, who am not even technically married yet. So where did you and Mom fall on this?
4: Well, I mean, we got engaged before we lived together. I was playing in Houston, and your mother was still in Chicago. And then we got engaged in an engagement story that's very embarrassing to me. So we were engaged, and then obviously we didn't live together till we were married. At the end of the day, the woman wins, right? I mean, you need to be comfortable in what you want to do. I get that. But at the end of the day, the woman wins. And if she is not going to move in with you unless she has a ring, well, then you have a choice to make. That's a choice I can't make for you. That's a choice Mike can't make for you. You know, if you feel you need to live with her before you get engaged and she's not going to do that, well, then you're rolling the dice, my friend. You're rolling the dice and you're saying, okay, do I keep her happy? And do you know you want to spend the rest of your life with this woman? Or do you need to live with her first? That's a you choice, my friend. That's what I'm not getting involved in.
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17: Looking for the screen pass. 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
18: A new era of Pac-12 play begins tonight for Washington State and Fresno State. Despite the campuses being less than 1,000 miles apart, the Cougs and Bulldogs are meeting for only the 7th time ever and the first since 2024 when the Cougs came away with a 25-17 win in Fresno. Cougars head coach Kirby Moore spent 6 seasons at Fresno State, first as the wide receivers coach and eventually as the offensive coordinator and quarterbacks coach, but he'd like nothing more than to beat his former team tonight. And WSU needs a win in the worst way as it tries to jumpstart its season and avoid a 1-4 start for the first time since the 2010 season. Good evening, Cougar football fans, and welcome to the Cougar Tailgate Show. I'm Derek Dice alongside 3-time All-Pac-10 safety Billy Newman. And Billy, we've got another gorgeous day here on the Palouse for football. It's also family weekend, so just coming into town, it feels like a little more energetic out there, doesn't it?
9: Yeah, listen, we're in God's country right now. We're looking out, you know, over the stadium and in the rolling hills, and it's gorgeous. It's a great day for Cougar football.
18: It's hard to call a game in week five a must-win game, but it's close to that for the Cougs, right? As I said, you don't want to be 1-4 for the first time since 2010. Plus, it's the first conference game, and you want to get off on the right foot here with a W today against Fresno.
9: Yeah, I think everybody understands, you know, 1-4 doesn't sound good, but really it is just about getting that win. It's not really about the records. It's not really about the season. It's about today. It's about getting the win. It's about getting, you know, getting the program back on the right track.
18: Yeah, and if you look at you know, the level of opponents that each team plays, you could come away saying WSU is much more battle-tested than Fresno State, even though the Bulldogs did open their season with playing USC, but that was a 39-0 loss. Cougs have played a UW, a Kansas State, and Arizona, and hopefully I think that will help translate into this game in the Cougars' favor.
9: Yeah, I think who you play matters, how you play them matters, when you play them, those things matter, right? And so I think for us, the experience that we've been able to develop over the last few games, Coach Moore and his staff getting the opportunity to kind of feel out and see, you know, who their players are, especially when it comes time for battle. You know, they've had that chance now, and so they're able to go out. I think they're going to come out and put a good product on the field today.
18: You and I talked in the Coop Talk post-game show after last week's loss to Arizona that, you know, you take away the two pick sixes, and this offense has only scored 27 points in three games against FBS opponents. But, Billy, we saw them move the ball more efficiently last week against Arizona, and hopefully, you know, that's something that they're going to carry over here today.
9: Yeah, in particular in the first half when they were able to get the ball out in rhythm, right? They were able to mix some run in with the pass, and I think the thing to take away was that we can be successful with the passing game. We just have to be in rhythm. We have to give them a little bit of time, and the ball has to come out on time, and I think when we do those things, we were able to see some success on the field.
18: Yeah, turnovers are going to be a big part of this game today. Bulldogs have forced 9 turnovers while committing only 2. Their 9 takeaways rank 7th nationally, 2nd in the conference. Fresno State has intercepted 6 passes and recovered 3 fumbles. Conversely, the Cougs are -4 in the turnover department. So, right, the turnover margin here today could go a long way to deciding who wins this game. Cougs have got to take care of the ball and turn over Fresno State.
9: Yeah, and so this, when you talk about the schedules, this is that one statistic that really is relevant when it comes to schedules, right? The schedule that we've played, it makes a little bit more sense, you know, to have a couple turnovers and work through some of those things with a young quarterback in particular. And for them to be able to get those turnovers, I think you're going to get turnovers at a higher rate against lower quality opponents. And I think that those stats are really a reflection of who they've played, meaning Fresno State.
18: Yeah. The Bulldogs coming to this contest putting up 28 points per game, running for about 160 yards per game on the ground, throwing for just over 205. How do you think Trent Bray and this defense are going to try to line up against them today?
9: Well, I think in his heart, he really wants to just line up, play football, and pound. But the reality of the situation is he recognizes how important this game is. And so I think he's going to get creative in some of the play calls that he does. I think we saw that interception last week with Ball. And the creativity of that, it looked like it was going to be a man free, but he kind of came down, made that interception, was able to take it back to the house. So there's some creativity that Trent Bray is able to show in defense, and I think he's gonna bring more of that today.
18: Yeah, on the other side, Fresno State's given up over 400 yards per game to opposing offenses, and, you know, like we said, we just kind of hope that our offense can take another step here, you know, whether it's the offensive line, you know, making some more continuity and opening holes for the likes of Maxwell Woods. Kirby Voorhees may or may not be able to go today, and then we also want to see Julian Pinnock, right? Like, make good decisions down the field.
9: Yeah, and, you know, I think if I'm going to be totally honest, I think our defense is going to have a lot more success today than our offense. When I say our offense isn't going to have as much success, it's not to say that they won't be successful. I just think that, you know, we're still learning how to grind some things out and put some drives together. I think defensively we're going to be able to just be a little bit more aggressive, creative, and really create some havoc for them. Offensively, we have to start to build on positives, right? We have to stack, and we have to be able to get first down, and then another first down. We have to be able to do some of those things. And once we're able to do that, I think, you know, the offense will really take off.
14: All right, we have another exciting show for you here tonight. General Manager Brad LaRondo makes his weekly appearance in about 35 minutes from now. A member of the 1965 Cardiac Kids, Dr. Dave Peterson, joined us in 25 minutes. Before that, we'll hear from the man Billy just mentioned, who had WSU's second pick six of the season, safety Jack Quinton Bow. And after the break, it's tight ends coach and run game coordinator Durham Cato. Don't go away. 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
14: 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All right, Durham Cato is the Cougars' tight ends coach and run game coordinator, and we're hoping that his tight ends group is getting closer to full health. Here's our Chris King with Coach Cato.
24: Well, thinking about this week and that Trey Lechner is back as a full go in practice, and Kirby Morris said earlier this week he's going to be a game-time decision if he will play. Let's just start with him being at practice. What's it like having him back out of practice and knocking at the door of his return?
25: Yeah, it's been a great week. He's had a good week of practice. You know, obviously he's fired up to be out there and playing ball again. He's all about the game. He loves the game. And so, you know, you could definitely tell there's a pep in his step and done a really good job and picked it up. Like, you know, you did, you know, a lot of that was in his preparation too, right? In terms of when he was out, he stepped right in. It was pretty fluid with the offense. So it was good to see.
24: When he is back, if that's today or in the coming weeks, what does that mean to the tight end room and the offense as a whole to have Trey Lechner back?
25: Yeah, I mean, he's a good player, made plays for him, a lot of plays for him last year. You know, he's got some good speed. He can run. He's got good ball skills. He's a tough kid. So big addition to the room. I think, you know, it's going to be a deal where it's just another piece, right? We like to have different skill sets within the room that complement each other. I think, you know, him, Bo, and Jack really do that really well. And so, yeah, much needed addition. We missed him and really excited to have him back for sure.
24: You mentioned Jack and Bo there. For Jack Peterson, a veteran, he's played a lot of snaps this season. How much has he been a steadying presence for the offense?
25: Yeah, it's been obviously, like you said, man, he's got a lot of, lot of experience and, you know, played a lot of ball, high football IQ. I know we talked a little bit about that a few weeks ago. So yeah, just, you know, steady Eddie, doesn't make mistakes. You always count on them, always trust them in the most critical situation. So that kind of stuff's pretty invaluable for a team.
24: One thing that we didn't chat as much about when you were on the Cougar Football Hours close to the start of the season is the fact in WSU history, which you're entering now, but there have been stretches where tight ends have been used a lot. There have been stretches where tight ends haven't been used much. It was even kind of funny when Jake Dickert at his introductory press conference, former Cougar coach Jim Walton asked him, are you going to use more tight ends? So for Coug fans who have seen a lot of tight ends and maybe haven't seen it as much, how would you describe the role of the tight end in this offense now under Kirby Moore?
25: Yeah, I mean, we really ask him to, you know, be able to handle, you know, we kind of break it down to, you know, four phases, right? First is in the box run game, right? In the core. Second is on the perimeter, right? Out in space blocking. Third is obviously the pass game, whether it's drop back play action, boots or nakeds. And then the last piece, which, you know, it's not sexy, but, pass pro, right? In some things and helping out their teammates and that's on normal downs and third downs. So we ask them to do a lot. We ask them to understand a lot. I think if you want to be a tight end, it's a pretty fun offense to be in because you are going to grow in a lot of different aspects. But yeah, we do. We put a lot on their plate and these guys handle it really well. Just they're smart kids, handle their business. They love football and do a great job with it.
24: Four games into the season. Today is the conference opener. It's this matchup against Fresno State today. What have been the biggest points of emphasis for the guys you work closest with, the tight ends?
25: Yeah, just that obviously it's a storied program on the West Coast. It's a tough program. They're blue collar lunch pail. So, you know, we got to come and match that intensity and be physical. And we talk about every game, man. The number one priority is being physical, right? Then we want to be assignment sound and then we want to make our plays when we get our ops. And so, that's the biggest thing is be ready to come in for a physical, tough, hard nosed matchup, which is, I mean, that's what we want. You know, that's what this game's about.
24: Coach, appreciate the time. Thanks for being with us today.
25: Thanks. Appreciate it. Have a good one.
14: All right. That was Durham Cato with our Chris King. And Billy, let's start with where they started that interview, talking about Trey Lechner, right? This is a guy who had three touchdowns from the tight end spot for us last year. He's out of Glacier Peak High School up there in Snohomish. He's out of that tight end group, the best downfield threat. So if he's able to go today, they said he'd be a game time decision. That's a huge weapon to bring back into the fold for WSU.
9: Yeah, it's somebody who can really, you know, work the middle of the field when they get into the red zone. That's a target, you know, play action fake, little boot, you know, hit Trey out in the flat. I think he just presents some things offensively that maybe the other guys just aren't doing quite yet.
14: Yeah, and, you know, we've seen different personnel groupings with this offense where sometimes you have one, two, maybe even three tight ends out there on the field. This group, though, right, has been dealing with all kinds of injuries. Trey Lechner, Hudson Cederlin, I believe Cash Landau is a freshman out of Portland who's been banged up a little bit there, too. But if they get to full health, maybe that's just another dynamic of this offense that we might be able to see.
9: Yeah, and it's such an interesting position, right? Because we want you to be physical and we want you to present all the physicality of an offensive lineman, but we want you to have the soft hands, yeah, you know, of a receiver. And so it's a really complicated position when you can get a guy like Trey Lechner who can do both, who can

0: Quest is giving away 75 grand in cash, and everyone's dying to play.
1: Oh, come on. Dying to play? A little offensive, don't you think?
0: Relax. It's a figure of speech.
1: I'm calling HR.
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9: Washington State getting ready to take on Fresno State tonight from Giesa Field. Going to be an absolutely spectacular night for football. Just beautiful fall weather here. I'm Trevor Williams with a look at those scores. And we'll start first in the Pac-12, where at half it is Oregon State up on Colorado State 35-14. Still no Haas Haney, the starting quarterback for Colorado State. And Oregon State has rolled up 385 yards before halftime, averaging almost 10 yards a play. The Beavers have scored on five of their first six meaningful possessions despite losing a fumble. They lead 35-14 at the break on the road against Colorado State. Just getting underway, 22nd-ranked Boise State is hosting Utah State. That game is 4 minutes young, no score right now in Boise. The Broncos, the sixth-best defense on third down in the nation and first in the nation in fourth-down defense. That's helping power their 3-1 start so far this year. Later tonight at 7:30, San Diego State is hosting Texas State, and it's a little bit of a disaster right now for San Diego State. In the midweek, they had nearly three dozen players listed as unavailable on their midweek practice report. San Diego State, though, the bright side is they've been really good at home over the last 2 years. 7-1 at home since the start of last season, allowing only an average of 11 points per game. They're going to need that defense against Texas State. The Bobcats have posted 600-plus yard performances in consecutive weeks for the first time in program history, including 658 yards a week ago. That game gets going at 7:30. Some finals from earlier today. Third-ranked Notre Dame beat North Carolina in Chapel Hill, 37-26. Quarterback C.J. Carr for the Fighting Irish accounted for five touchdowns, four through the air, one on the ground, no interceptions. North Carolina did at one point make it a 21-20 game, but Notre Dame went on to win by 11, 37-26. Seventh-ranked Alabama on the road against number 16 Mississippi State. No problem earlier today for Kalen DeBoer's Crimson Tide. 56-23 the victory, and Alabama has now scored at least 45 points in five consecutive games. Second-ranked Georgia also played earlier today. They beat Vanderbilt 38-14, so the Bulldogs are now 5-0. Quarterback Gunnar Stockton for Georgia posted a season-high 295 yards through the air. He went 25-32 with three touchdowns and no picks in the three-touchdown victory for Georgia. Fifth-ranked Ohio State took care of number 14 Iowa earlier today on the road. The Buckeyes won it 31-14. Jeremiah Smith was the big story. He finished with 11 catches, 206 yards, and two touchdowns. His second touchdown catch of the game was the 36th receiving touchdown of his career, which broke Chris Olave's Ohio State career record of 35. So now Jeremiah Smith, the all-time leader in Ohio State history for receptions, receiving yards, and receiving touchdowns. 31-14, the victory for fifth-ranked Ohio State there on the road against Iowa. And a surprise, eighth-ranked Florida, after the big win a week ago, got stomped today.

0: 45-17 by number 25, Missouri. That was played there in Missouri, handing Florida its first loss of the season. Missouri's now 4-1, and the Tigers put up nearly 600 yards. Jamal Roberts, 211 rushing yards and 3 touchdowns in the big win for Mizzou. Some other games just getting going right now. 10th-ranked BYU is on the road at TCU. No score a couple minutes in. 18th-ranked USC is hosting Washington. That game about halfway through the first quarter. So far, it is the Trojans leading 3-0. And 4th-ranked Miami has started on the road against Clemson. No score. That game just underway. 12th-ranked Texas Tech trailing Colorado in Boulder 7-0. That game is just 5 minutes in. And guys, how about the magic last night over in Moscow? Idaho went on a drive in the final minute to stun Montana State 35-34. First win over a number one team in Idaho's history. Joshua Wood, the quarterback, orchestrated the final 50 yards in a matter of seconds and scored a 2-point conversion for the game winner. His dad, Victor, was the MVP of the Cougs' 1988 Aloha Bowl win against Houston. So a cool Cougar tie there.
1: All right, Trevor, thank you so much. Yeah, always rooting for the Vandals as long as they're not playing against Washington State. So thrilled for them with that upset win over Montana State last night. All right, coming up in about 20 minutes from now, we'll be joined live by the general manager of the Cougs, Brad LaRondo. In 10 minutes, we're going to sit down with a member of the 1965 Cardiac Kids. Dave Peterson is here in the booth. But after the break, we're going to hear from Jack Quinton Bow, who had the big pick six for the Cougs last week. 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
5: One of the things that ties us back to our history is our naming. Chelan, Methow, Wenatchee, ancestral homelands of the Nez Perce and Palouse, know our names. 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Our traditions live on. Our names are still here. 12 tribes, one confederacy. This is Colville.
1: All right, welcome back to the Cougar Tailgate Show. Jack Quinton Ball, the Arizona State transfer, made the defensive play of the game last week against Arizona with a pick six against the Wildcats to give the Cougs that early 14-0 lead. And our Chris King caught up with the Cougar safety.
6: Let's start with last week. What was that moment like when you not just secured your first career interception of your college career, but all you see is open field in front of you and you return it over 20 yards for a pick six?
7: Oh man, it was amazing. It was like a dream come true. I said it in an article or in an interview earlier this week that it was like a dream, but it was just the opposite, a different jersey I was wearing. But yeah, it felt amazing. I was super excited, super happy, and all my guys were around me, so that even made it better.
6: If it was like a dream, then take us through what was going through your mind. Noah Fifita throws in your direction. You see it. You think to yourself, I got a chance to pick this off. What was kind of, walk us through the play-by-play internally.
7: Yeah, I looked over to the boundary, saw my corner talking to me. I'm talking to him, looking at the quarterback, trying to disguise it the best I can. and I'm breaking on the quarterback, breaking on the route, and the ball's there, and it just sticks to the gloves. You could hear it stick to the gloves, and it's open field, and then the rest is the rest.
6: Well, that play came against the Arizona Wildcats. You're an Arizona native from Peoria. You spent the last 3 years at Arizona State. Did that make it a little extra special to be going up against Arizona in that moment?
7: Yeah, you know, it's always still the school down south to me. So, yeah, that's everything.
6: Well, we've seen you getting more playing time as the year has gone on, not just the pick six last week, but also leading WSU with the team best and career high 9 tackles. How has it been seizing the opportunity when it's presented itself?
7: Yeah, you know, I just carry the same mindset no matter how many snaps I get going into every game, whether it's 30 snaps, 60 snaps, or just making the most of every play that I'm in.
6: You spent the last 3 years at Arizona State, played in 4 games last year. What made WSU the right fit when you're in the portal and looking for that next stop?
7: Yeah, I had a conversation with Coach Bray back in when I was getting recruited out of high school. It was more just like a, what's up, Coach? My name is this. How you doing? And I remembered him from looking on Twitter of all the coaches that I messaged coming out of high school. And I messaged him and we started talking in the portal, and then made that call, and within maybe 4 days, I'm up here committing. And it was the right fit for me, the way they went over the defense, how we're going to play, the schemes. It felt right.
6: Well, it's been great having you here on the Palouse. And thinking about this game, non-conference play is over. It's the Pac-12 opener here today against Fresno State. What's it been like for you and your teammates, not only getting ready for the opponent in Fresno State, but this being the conference opener and the first Pac-12 game of the year?
7: Yeah, just worrying about 1 week at a time, 1 game at a time. You know, it's the first one for the Pac-12, so I believe we're ready, and let's go get them.
6: For the defense and for you as a safety, how has it been gearing up to play this Fresno State offense tonight?
7: Yeah, got to lace up the cleats, tighten up the chin strap, and let's go.
6: Well said. On that note, we appreciate the time. Thanks so much, and continued success out there.
7: Thank you.
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1: All right, Billy Newman, I know you are always down to talk about safety play, but listen, this young man, right, transferred to WSU for a better opportunity to play, and then he making this, I think it was his second start of the season last week. He had 9 tackles and that pick 6. So talk about making the most of your opportunity.
10: Yeah, and I think he's a positive example of what, you know, the new college football looks like, and I think he's... Ryan Leaf just coming in. Hey, Ryan.
1: He's giving out high fives.
10: Giving out high fives. Sorry, I got a little distracted there. When Ryan Leaf walks into a room, Coug fans, you stop what you're doing, you give him a high five. Anyway, so yeah, I think he's a good example of what new college football looks like and the opportunities that are there for him. And he got his opportunity last week, and he certainly took advantage of it.
1: And yes, he was a walk-on at Arizona State, but worked his way into playing time. I mean, he looks the part, too, and he's been a significant contributor to our secondary.
10: Yeah, and it didn't take long, right? So he came in, he did his job, he worked hard, and I think oftentimes people think, you know, you have to be flashy, but it was the hard work that he put in. It was the study, it was the film, it was the execution, right? Coach Bray did a great job with that play call. It was a little unique in what they were trying to do, but he executed it perfectly, yeah. Right? He came downhill. He's a safety. He made the interception. It was not an easy catch, right? It was an in-traffic catch. He made the interception, and he was able to run it back for a touchdown.
1: All right, let's hope we can have another Jack Bow interception here today against Fresno State. Coming up after the break, it's our Cougar Legends segment. We'll be talking with Dave Peterson, a member of the 1965 Cardiac Kids. Don't go anywhere. This is the Cougar Tailgate Show on the Cougar Sports Network.
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